0: What white man want?
1: Igalias not want white man.
2: Wait.
0: Not wait, and well come soon. All white men go to Lubuga, Wasa.
2: I have no intention of going to the inferno in the near future. The end of the world is not at hand.
0: Signs plain. End world come at full moon.
2: Your breath smells of much Kangala, and your words are those of a man Kangala has robbed of reason. Where is your chief?
3: Me, Sibali, chief of Nagalia. What do you want?
2: I am Tarzan, lord of the jungle. I come because you spread fear through the land. This false story of the end of the world.
3: Is true. You white men, all white men enemies.
2: Tarzan is your friend. He takes the armlet from his arm and gives it to you as a sign of friendship.
3: Sibali not take. Has no ornament to give in place.
2: You speak in truth. You wear no ornament. There is hardly an armlet or nose ring or anklet among your men. What is the reason for this?
4: Tarzan asked too many questions. Better end his world now.
5: Oh, yeah.
1: Wild elephant, run for life!
6: The rogue elephant that had been stalking Tarzan's party ripped through the village with savage fury. Native huts and scattered debris filled the air. The natives ran in all directions, escaping through some fantastic miracle. High in a tree, Tarzan watched the scene. He could not spare time even now to hunt the deranged pachyderm, for his eyes must remain upon Ugar, the one native in the village who still wore ornaments of metal. That night, when the tribe had dropped from exhaustion after hours of reveling, he saw Ugar walk from the kraal. Tarzan followed him and saw him enter a crude cabin several miles away. The lord of the jungle crept to a battered window and peered in. The native quaked as he stood before a white man.
7: Well, it's about time you got here, Ugar. You expect me to stay up all night?
0: Came soon I could.
7: What did you bring this time?
0: Here. Many rings, bracelets.
7: Bunch of junk. Why didn't you bring some good stuff?
0: Not much left in village. Already you have most.
7: There's still plenty. You see this coin?
0: Nadi.
7: Now watch. I wave my hands and it's gone. So?
0: Where'd it go?
7: The great Zaker has caused it to be no more. I am the greatest magician alive, and if you don't bring me some real stuff tomorrow night, I'll make you disappear in exactly the same way.
0: Tomorrow night, Ugar, try bring more. What you see in crystal ball today, great Zaker?
7: The end of the world grows close, and if you die before I make peace for you, you'll go to the land of demons.
0: No, don't send Ugar to land of demons. Our people send you all of rings and other ornaments.
7: Yeah, you'd better. You see this handkerchief?
0: Nadi.
7: What color is it?
0: Ga, red.
7: Now I pass it through my hands.
0: Green.
7: So can I change the fate of your people. When the full moon comes, you will go to the land of your ancestors or to the land of the demons. It's entirely up to me. Now, I want every coin and piece of jewelry in the village. I'm paying you for them.
0: How much you pay for what Ugar bring tonight?
7: You've told no one outside of your tribe about me.
0: No, I swear.
7: Good. I shall pay you 10 bottles of Kangala. Here. Take them. Let your chief distribute it. Go now.
0: I go.
7: Well, that's another tidy sum.
2: Don't turn around or you'll feel the steel of my knife.
7: Who are you? What do you want?
2: I am Tarzan. And now that I see your game, I want a great deal.
7: Yeah, sure. We can make a deal.
2: The same deal you're giving the natives, trading cheap whiskey for their jewelry?
7: They get their money's worth. What do you suppose a bunch of this native junk is worth?
2: I should say that the native junk, much of it made of pure gold and set with precious and semi-precious stones, should be worth a good deal of money in distant ports.
7: Okay, so I found a good thing. Look, let me turn around and talk to you. I don't talk so well when I've got my back to a man.
2: You can turn around, but my knife remains unsheathed.
7: Sure. Well, so you're Tarzan. Heard a lot about you.
2: You will hear more unless you go to the native village with me and admit that your stories of the end of the world are nothing more than part of your magician's act.
7: Oh, you're wrong. My prediction is true. I saw it in my crystal ball.
2: I don't know where your crystal ball came from. But I know the amateurish tricks you showed the simple native tonight can be bought in any bazaar in the country for a few coppers.
7: You speak hastily.
2: I speak with knowledge. Such tricks are advertised in magazines in many countries and can be ordered by mail.
7: Well, a few of them, perhaps. But I also have many important feats of magic. Let me show you this one here.
2: Stay at arm's length from me.
7: Sure. Sure. But observe, my friend Tarzan, a great feat of magic. A mystical accomplishment of legerdemain. You see this glass of water?
2: Yes, I see it.
7: I pour into it this small amount of white powder. So.
2: And now the water is red. I suppose you're going to tell me that you have turned water into wine. I think that's the usual speech that goes with that trick.
7: Oh, that's not the end of the trick. Watch carefully. Keep your eyes on the glass. See? Now I take the glass in my hand and I...
8: Oh, my eyes! My eyes, I've been blinded.
7: You see, Tarzan, you were wrong all along. I have some fine tricks. And you were wrong, too, about my prediction of the end of the world. It will come soon. For you.

0: In just a moment, we shall return to our story. In the small shack of Zaker the Great, Tarzan sat on the edge of a soiled cot, his head hanging and held between his great hands. His legs were shackled to a thick iron ring in the wall. But this did not bother him nearly so much as the horror of blindness. The loss of one's eyesight is a tragedy to anyone, but it seemed an even more overwhelming catastrophe to one whose life was spent in the wilds of the jungle. For once, Tarzan was beaten.
1: You want something to eat or not?
2: No. No, nothing to eat.
1: You really ought to, you know. I fixed a mighty tasty dinner. A bit late for dining, perhaps, but I've had a lot of things to get ready for tonight.
2: This is the night of the full moon?
1: Oh, yes, yes. There's a nice full moon. too bad you can't see it. Say, this is good. Sure you don't want anything to eat or drink? Got a couple of full bottles here yet.
2: I want nothing.
1: Seeing this is your last night on Earth, you're sort of upsetting a tradition. A condemned man's supposed to eat a hearty meal.
2: Well, if you've condemned me, why don't you go ahead and kill me? Why are you dragging out the torture?
1: Oh, I've got a little plan for you. You're going to help me get rich.
2: I don't know what fantastic plan you have, but what good will riches do you if, as you claim, this is the end of the world?
1: Oh, you didn't really go for that stuff.
2: No, no.
1: The natives did, though. Yeah, but they're stubborn. They still haven't told me where they got the gold they make those ornaments of.
2: So, once again, gold is the source of trouble.
1: You should see some of the nuggets they've used to make necklaces. A few hours in the place where they get them, and I'll be fixed for life.
2: By the morning, the natives will know that you have told them nothing but lies, for the world will still be here.
1: But I won't. By the time the storm has abated, I'll be well on my way to Mombasa.
2: The storm? I hear no storm.
1: Zaker the Great, in addition to his magic, is also a student of science. Between my almanac and my barometer, I've made out that tonight there will be a great equatorial storm.
2: But what has that to
1: do... I've built for this for weeks now. The Nagayas expect the end of the world. When the storm breaks, they'll be sure it's come. Then I will enter their village with proof that I, Zaker the Great, am powerful over all. Then they will tell me where the mine is. They will do anything I command.
2: And the proof you speak of?
1: I will be leading the Lord of the Jungle on a chain. And they will find that the man no one else has been able to conquer has been transformed by Zaker the Great into a weak, crawling, blind creature.
0: Torgo and the Reverend Martin had come to the village of the Nagayas searching in vain for some trace of Tarzan. They could find nothing. Nor could they extract any sort of an answer from the drunken, frenzied savages who danced about the tribal fire.
3: It's no use, Torgo. They won't listen to us.
4: Must find Tarzan.
3: My resources are at an end. I hate to admit failure, but
4: Torgo not at end of his horses. Torgo has strong teeth.
3: Torgo, what are you doing?
5: Oh, you devil boy.
6: What he do?
5: He bite Ugar's leg.
4: Now tell Torgo where Tarzan gone.
5: Ugar not know. Tie up small devil boy.
6: Take boy, gag, and tie to stake in center council ring.
3: You're not tying the boy up, Sibali.
6: Take boy away.
3: Sibali, surely you have not forgotten all the teachings of our Lord.
6: Not Lord of Nagayas. He not stop end of world.
3: There will be no end of this world tonight. The full moon has come, and still there is...
5: It's end of world. Like Zaker the Great say, end of world here.
3: Let me get to the boy.
6: Stop. Leave boy alone. You not good. Tell us many lies.
3: I'm going to get that boy if it's the last thing I... Oh.
7: Me pick up missionary. Drag him to Hima.
6: Let missionary stay on ground where he is.
5: Look, Zaker the Great come.
6: Brings prisoner.
5: It's Tarzan.
1: You convinced that the end of the world has come, that Zaker has told the truth?
5: His truth.
1: And now I call your attention to this weak, crawling creature. Do you know him?
6: He's Tarzan.
8: Yes, he's Lord of Jungle.
1: No longer is he Lord of anything. I have taken his power in his sight. It is a sign. Zaker the Great has power over all of you. He will deliver you to the land of happiness, or he will send you to the demons.
6: Oh, don't send to demons.
8: Save us, save us.
1: If I am to save you from the demons, you must have no secrets from me. Where is the gold mine? Another moment, and it'll be too late to answer.
6: Always we swear not tell white man where gold.
1: I warn you, unless you answer at once, you'll go to your doom like Tarzan, blind and helpless.
6: No, not blind as
8: hell. Big like Tarzan.
6: We tell. Zipali, chief of Nagalia's tell. The place where we get gold is behind the...
1: Wild elephant! Wild elephant!
0: The lightning and the thunder and the screaming had brought the wild elephant to fever pitch. As he entered the village, trees were smashed as though they were matchsticks. The boma was torn aside by enormous yellow tusks. Native huts were demolished. Bodies were picked up in the great leathery trunk and then hurtled through space. Those about the council fire ran for their lives, save for a small native boy who was tied and gagged, a man of God who lay unconscious on the ground, a blinded giant, and the man to whom he was chained. And then the miracle happened. The elephant grasped Zeker in his trunk, breaking the chain that held him to Tarzan. Zeker was thrown against a huge rock, and then the mad animal charged in the direction of Torgo.
4: Help! Help!
9: Torgo! Help! I should save you, Torgo!
4: Help!
0: Tarzan staggered a few steps, his arms outstretched in the gesture of the blind. And then suddenly the hands came down. He grasped his knife and hurtled himself through space. A moment before the elephant reached Torgo, Tarzan catapulted at the animal, his knife rising and falling, stabbing, twisting, piercing, killing.
2: Torgo, you are all right?
4: He has got gag out of mouth just in time.
2: We must see if Mr. Martin is... Oh, there he is, on the ground. Oh. Mr. Martin, Reverend Martin.
4: Wake up, wake up.
2: Torgo, dampen this cloth in the small stream right there. Hurry. Surely heaven has protected you, Mr. Martin. I see the prints of Tantor's hooves not an inch from your head.
4: Here, Tarzan, it's my cloth.
2: Something. Maybe this will do some good. Mr. Martin, tell me that you're all right.
10: Tarzan?
2: Yes. Yes, it is Tarzan. Tarzan, who must tell you the story of a miracle.

0: Do they come, Tarzan?
1: Yes.
2: Come, men of Nagalia. Your friend and teacher wishes to speak to you.
0: I think most of them are here now, Tarzan, those who are left.
2: Chief Sibali, men of Nagalia, once again you have been hurt by the greed and evil of a white man. But just as there are good and bad black men, so there are good and bad white men. The evil Zaker is dead. The good Reverend Martin lives. Tarzan, who is a friend to all in the jungle, begs you to hear him.
3: Speak, missionary.
0: Brothers, for a little while you were misled by a man who showed you tricks, man-made miracles. This morning, as the sun shines down on us, we realize that miracles cannot be made by man. In the darkness and the rain, some strange things happened here. A small boy who was bound found great strength and managed to tear a gag from his mouth. A deranged animal ran wild, and yet his footsteps were guided so that I might be spared to help you. And a man who was blind was permitted to see again because he was needed. Perhaps men of science might explain this phenomenon. They would use words that I understand no better than you. Words like adrenaline and shock and stimuli. But I think all of us have a much more simple explanation.
3: Reverend Martin, some your words we not understand. But what you mean, we understand much.
2: I do not think you ever really believed the world was to end, for if you had, there would have been no need to run from the elephant.
4: Now we believe only what Mr. Martin teach us many years.
0: If you believe, join me in the prayer I have taught you.
5: Our Father,
0: which art in heaven,
5: hallowed be thy name. Thy kingdom come, thy will be done in earth as it is in heaven.
6: Give us this day our daily bread.
5: Forgive us our debts, as we forgive our debtors. And lead us not into temptation, but deliver us from evil.
6: For thine
5: is the kingdom,
6: and the power, and the glory forever.
7: Amen.
8: In just a moment, we shall return to tell you about our next story of Tarzan. The girl had sung in a low, vibrant voice. But it was not the magnetism of her song alone, but the terror in her eyes that brought Tarzan to her aid. With enemies in constant pursuit, ever threatening to still the lovely voice forever and to kill Tarzan for his interference, he manages to delay her inevitable fate as he guides her across a continent in our next story.
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0: last trip, did you discover what the Earth people eat? 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They peel them with their metal knives. Boil them for 20 of their minutes. Then they smash them all to bits.
1: They are clearly the most primitive people.

0: 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They peel them with their metal knives. 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Then they smash them all to bits. They are clearly the most primitive people.
1: For MASH, get smash.
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13: Once upon a time there was an engineer. 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
14: Charlie says, love my good and plenty. Charlie says, really rings the bell. Charlie says, love my good and plenty. Don't know any other candy that I love so well.
15: Will you have a polo, dear Liza? Dear Liza, will you have a polo, dear Liza? Polo.
16: How very kind of you, dear Henry. I most certainly will. 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
15: But you take the old tube.
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0: They seek him here, they seek him there. Those Frenchies seek him everywhere. 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Is he in hell? That damned elusive Pimpernel.
1: Presenting Marius Goring, star of the motion picture Red Shoes, as Baroness Orff's immortal character, the Scarlet Pimpernel.

0: Now, The Adventures of the Scarlet Pimpernel, starring Marius Goring as Sir Percy Blakeney.
1: It was a sorry day for France when Paul Campon became a judge. As prosecutor for the Republic, he had been relentless and without mercy. As Judge Campon, his viciousness and cruelty soon became notorious and earned for him the name of the Butcher of Paris. Tony Dewhurst and I were interested to see him for ourselves. So in our disguise as citizens of the Republic, we went one day to the Palais de Justice. In the crowded courtroom, Campon was passing sentence on a number of people already convicted.
2: Jean Duvivier, you have been found guilty of the theft of a loaf of bread. Sentence, 10 years. Child, Marie Duvivier, for receiving and consuming bread, well knowing it to have been stolen, 5 years. Jacques Lenoir, for obtaining money by false pretenses from an official of the Committee for Public Safety, 20 years. Henri d'Alésia, for treasonable utterances against the Republic, death. I remind you, citizens, that any demonstration which may be interpreted as a criticism of this court's decisions is an offense against the Republic, punishable by law. So if you value your freedom, I would advise you to hold your tongue. Armand Maxime, you are guilty of resisting arrest and of wounding an officer of the Republic when in execution of his duty. The sentence is death. Pierre Latour, for stealing a horse and bridle, death.
3: I don't think I can stand much more of this, Percy.
1: I don't know.
3: More than
1: enough. Not that it's pleasant, is it?
3: I'm going to get away from here soon. I'll do something desperate.
1: Well, come on, then. Let's go. Anyone sensitive to the temper of the people could feel their sullen anger, smoldering now, but likely at any moment to burst into flame. A flame that would be the funeral pyre of Judge Campon. I guessed that when the explosion did come, it would be the students of the Sorbonne who would set it off. And I guessed her right. One day, Tony brought me the news.
3: It's all arranged, Percy.
1: What's arranged?
3: A little surprise party for the butcher.
1: Campon, you mean?
3: Yes, of course. Thursday morning, outside Notre Dame. He drives past on his way to the Palais de Justice.
1: What's the plan?
3: About 20 students to mingle with the crowd.
1: Armed, I suppose?
3: Naturally. On a given signal, as Campon's carriage is passing, they'll attack.
1: And then?
3: Well, I imagine it'll be a scramble for the honor of being the first to shoot him.
1: Tell me, Tony, how do you happen to know all this?
3: Oh, I just heard.
1: One doesn't just hear things like this.
3: Well, I happen to know one of the students involved.
1: And he told you?
3: Yes.
1: You're lying, Tony.
3: Now, look here.
1: Aren't you? Aren't you? Now, tell me the truth.
3: But I've already told
1: you. The whole truth. You're in this conspiracy, aren't you? You're part of it.
3: Well, if you must know, yes, I happened to meet a couple of students a week or so ago, a little in near Saint-Germain.
1: And through them you met others, and through them others yet, and they all had the one idea, Campon must die.
3: That's right.
1: And so you all put your heads together and began plotting and scheming.
3: Right, but you could put it that way.
1: What other way is there? Sorry, Tony, but it's no good.
3: How do you mean, no good?
1: You can't do it.
3: Who says I can't?
1: I say you can't.
3: Now, be reasonable,
1: Bill. I know these students' plots. I've seen them before. They always fail because at the last minute someone talks too much.
3: It won't happen this time.
1: That remains to be seen. Anyway, you're going to have no part in it. Is that clear?
3: You can't dictate to me like that.
1: Oh, yes, I can. The League of the Scarlet Pimpernel isn't just the name, Tony. It's an active organization dedicated to a certain purpose, and as its leader, I have no intention of allowing my second-in-command to jeopardize his life unnecessarily.
3: I tell you, there's no danger.
1: No danger.
3: Well, much, isn't it?
1: I'm sorry, Tony, but the answer is no.
3: Is that an order?
1: You want to take it as one? Yes.
3: Very well. If you insist on taking advantage of your authority...
1: No, it's not like that at all.
3: Perhaps I have the wrong idea.
1: I tell you what, it happened on Thursday morning, you say?
3: Yes.
1: Well, let's be there as spectators. And if Campon does get his just desserts, at least you'll have the satisfaction of having seen it. Now, how's that? A fair compromise?
3: All right, Percy. You win.
1: The Thursday was a public holiday. That was why the students had chosen it, so that they could mingle with the crowds without arousing suspicion. About 9 o'clock, Tony and I took up a position near Notre Dame and waited.
3: There are some of the students now. Those three are talking together, straight ahead of us. There are two more, a few yards behind them.
1: How about this group over on the left?
3: I don't know who they are.
1: Well, I can make a guess.
3: What do you mean?
1: Republican guards in civilian clothes.
3: Stop.
1: I may be wrong, but I can usually scent them a mile off. If you ask me, those fellows over there on the right are more of them. That tall, dark man. I've seen him before.
3: I believe I have, too. I got it. Remember the time you rescued me as I was being taken from Rouen?
1: Yes.
3: And he was the officer in charge of my escort.
1: Positive?
3: I swear to it.
1: He's not here by chance, nor are the others.
3: You think something's leaked out?
1: Well, it's obvious. Now listen, Tony. We've got to get word to these students somehow. Warn them. Tell them to call it off. Think you can find their leader?
3: He's down to be somewhere in the crowd.
1: Come on, then. Let's find him.
3: No. No, wait. What's the matter?
1: Look.
3: Crampon's carriage.
1: Too late.
3: It's passing them now. And there's the signal.
0: Forward the attack, the guards pulled their disguises and fell upon them in overwhelming strength. From the first second, it was obvious they had no chance.
1: Betsy, he's got to go and help them. You fool, stay here.
3: They'll be slaughtered.
1: There's nothing you or I can do. One student fought his way to the carriage, and as he lifted his pistol, the fire guard cut him down. That was the closest Carpool came to death that day. In 2 minutes, it was all over. But a deadly silence followed the clash of battle. A dozen or more students lay where they'd fallen. The rest had been disarmed and seized.
3: You were right, Percy. All those brave young...
1: Well, don't waste your pity on the dead. Save it for those who are still alive.
3: Yes, heaven help them.
1: Come on, they'll be combing the crowd soon. Let's get away from here. 4 days later, it was announced that the survivors would stand their trial the following day for attempted assassination. Their judge, Paul Campbell.
2: The court will rise. His Honor, Judge Campbell. The People's Court of the Republic of France is now in session.
4: Bring in the prisoner.
2: Bring in the prisoner.
5: Bring in the prisoner.
3: Oh, look at those great wheels and bruises and the matted blood. Oh, they can hardly stand. Can you imagine what the poor devils have been through?
1: I can imagine it.
3: Is there no end to this infamy? It can't go on. I tell you, it can't go on.
2: Sir, it's only easy. Silence!
4: The trial will begin. Prisoners at the bar, you have been found guilty after a fair and equitable trial. Of the attempted assassination of an official of the Republic of France. In your statements to the court, not one of you has expressed contrition for this dastardly act. Nor has one of you sought the mercy it lies in my power to extend. Since you ask for no mercy, you shall have none. Indeed, I am resolved to make an example of you such as may deter others from following your misguided and evil lead. The sentence of this court is that each and every one of you shall receive daily a total of 100 lashes, no more and no less, for 30 days. And at the expiration of that time, those of you still alive shall die on the guillotine.
1: I got Tony out of it somehow and hurried him back to our headquarters. He was still seething with impotent rage.
3: If I could only get my hands on that swine, if only I could get my hands on his neck.
1: Take it easy, Tony.
3: It's monstrous. It's uncivilized. A man's worse than a Genghis.
1: I know just how you feel.
3: Those youngsters, those good, decent youngsters, I knew them, Percy. I knew them all. Something has got to be done.
1: Don't worry. Something has been done. Oh. If you hadn't been so excited in court, you might have looked a little more closely at the faces of the guards.
3: Blakeney, you mean that...
1: Yes. Fuchs's makeup wasn't quite up to standard. Surprised you didn't recognize him. Those students should now be safely on their way here to our headquarters.
3: But what about Campan? We can't let that monster get away with it.
1: My dear Tony, every now and then nature throws up a man beyond redemption. A man whose presence befouls the earth on which he walks. A man unfit to live.
3: You mean?
1: I mean that Paul Campan must die.

0: Well, there it was. I'd committed myself, and there was no turning back. Paul Campon, I had said, must die.
1: You mean that, Percy? You really mean it?
0: Certainly.
1: Well, how do you suggest? Will we learn his movements and lie in wait for him sometime, or... Well, shall we simply go boldly to his house, knock on the door, force the way in?
0: Not so fast. You mistake my meaning.
1: Yes, but you said...
0: I said Campo must die. I didn't say how.
1: Yes, but I...
0: My dear Tony, I know perfectly well that any one of the students we rescued would be delighted to blow his brains out. But we need something more subtle, if you don't mind. No good just killing the man out of hand. There's no poetic justice in that. Besides, it's much too good for him.
1: Yes, well, that's all very well, but how are we going to do it and what are we going to do, Percy?
0: First of all, let's find out something about him. His habits, his associates, and above all, his weaknesses. Once we have his background, we'll know best how to strike.

0: Marius Goring as the Scarlet Pimpernel.
1: It was a great deal easier than we dared to hope. The following day, in an inn near Campo's house, Tony had the good fortune to get into conversation with a garrulous fellow who turned out to be the judge's footman. And within a few days, we had a fairly complete dossier on the man we had determined to kill.
2: Age 53, married, no children. Address, Faubourg Saint-Honoré. Parents both dead. Member of the new National Convention, 1792. Voted in favor of the king's execution. When the constitution was suspended and the Committee of Public Safety was formed, he became chief prosecutor for the Republic. 4 months ago, this was followed by his elevation to the bench. How's that?
1: Quite a successful story. What about his associates, friends, and so on?
2: Oh, on intimate terms with various judges, leading lawyers, and members of the Committee of Public Safety.
1: Including our old enemy, Citizen Chauvelin?
2: Yes.
1: Excellent. Anything else?
2: I don't think so.
1: A little while ago, he was off the bench for a week. Said to have been ill.
2: Something to do with his heart, it was rumored.
1: Heart?
2: Yes, he gets occasional attacks, it seems.
1: Now, where'd he head one after that affair outside Notre Dame?
2: Apparently he did. His footman says he was in bed for 3 days after it. That's why the trials were delayed.
1: Well, well. Friend of Chauvelin's. House guarded, weak heart. We should be able to formulate a plan out of all that. Let's put our thinking caps on. The following morning, as Judge Carpaul was at breakfast...
3: Excuse me, Your Honor, this letter's just arrived.
4: Hmm? How do you mean, just arrived?
3: It was delivered, sir, at the front door.
4: Hmm? Who by?
3: By an urchin, sir.
4: Well, why didn't you seize him and ask him where it came from?
3: He didn't give me a chance, Your Honor. Just pushed it into me hand and ran.
4: All right, all right, can we go?
3: Yes.
5: Well, what is it, my dear?
4: How should I know? I haven't even read it yet.
5: I hope it is not another of those nasty, threatening letters.
4: I shouldn't be surprised.
5: Ah, I get so worried about you sometimes, Paul. And you are not well.
4: As I thought.
5: Ah, why do people write such things? Surely they know you are only doing your duty.
4: Because the world's full of cranks, that's why. Listen to this. I have decided the world would be better without you, Judge Campan. Be advised at midnight on Wednesday, you will die.
5: Wednesday? But that is only 5 days from now.
4: Signed, Scarlet Pimpernel.
5: Oh, no. Why, that's that Englishman, isn't it? That terrible man who... Oh, Paul... I'm afraid.
1: The following morning, Campo received another letter. It said, just to remind you, midnight, Wednesday. The morning after that, he got another. Remember, Wednesday, midnight. And the morning after that, yet another, which simply said, tomorrow, midnight. The same evening, Tony had some interesting news to report.
2: We've done it, Percy. We've got him thoroughly scared.
1: Splendid.
2: The footman says that when this morning's letter arrived, he was so upset he couldn't finish his breakfast.
1: I hope it gave him acute indigestion.
2: It seems Madame Campan's been having hysterics all over the place for the last 2 days. Campan packed her off this morning to stay with her sister in Saint.
1: Well, that's a relief anyway. Much better for her to be out of the way when the time comes. How about Campan himself?
2: Well, during the midday adjournment, of course, he called on Chauvelin. Spent almost an hour with him.
1: I wonder why.
2: Well, I don't know, of course, but I can guess.
1: Oh?
2: This afternoon, the guard outside Campan's house was doubled. I got workmen spiking the walls, and there's a guard room at the front gate.
1: He must be scared.
2: Percy, I don't need to tell you there's no one on earth who wants to see Campos suffer his just desserts more than I do. But are you quite sure everything's going to be all right?
1: My dear fellow, we've been over the plan in detail a dozen times.
2: Yes, I know, but... Well, it seems to me there's a very considerable element of risk.
1: I grant you, if things go wrong, there may be a certain slight danger.
2: I don't see why you should have to take the whole burden on. If only there was some way I could share it.
1: But there's not. It has to be a one-man job, Tony.
2: Yes, I suppose you're right.
1: Wednesday night. That morning, Campan had received his final letter of warning. It had consisted simply of one word. Midnight. Now it was 8 o'clock, and the judge sat alone in his library, quaking with fear, a loaded blunderbuss across his knees.
4: Huh? Who is it?
6: Capitano,
4: they're
6: here, Your Honor.
4: Pass well. Stop,
6: conduit.
4: All right. I'll unlock the door. Coming, Captain. Well?
6: Thanks for the report, sir. Everything is in order.
4: Your men are patrolling the grounds?
6: Yes, sir. 12 of them. If they see anything suspicious, they have orders to shoot first and ask questions later.
4: Very good, sir.

0: Le Mitre.
1: What's the time?
0: 11:50, sir. Another 10 minutes. Damnation, man, don't keep reminding me.
2: Sorry, sir, you did ask.
0: Oh, yes, so I did. So I'm sorry. My nerves are a bit on edge.
2: Oh, that is all right, sir. No need to be nervy, you know, sir. There's not the slightest possible chance.
0: You already said that 50 times. Let's have another glass of wine.
2: If you don't mind, sir. On duty, you know.
0: Oh, very well. Please yourself. Your moral scruples don't harm to the disapproval of me and another. I trust.
2: Certainly not, sir.
0: Thank you. That's better.
1: Huh. Who's that?
3: Sergeant of the Guard, sir.
2: Ah, what do you want, Sergeant?
3: Make a report, sir. Citizen Chauvin is here.
0: Chauvin?
2: Tell him to go away. Joseph Crampon will see no one.
3: No, no. Wait. He may have news. Let him in, Captain.
2: You think it's wise, sir?
0: Bro, you don't think he's in the plot, do you?
2: Well, of course not, sir, but anyway.
0: Why, let him in.
2: Very good, sir.
3: Come in, citizen.
4: Thank you. My dear Crampon, I've been worried about you all night.
5: Thinking what you must be going through here. The suspense. The uncertainty. Terrible.
0: It hasn't been the most pleasant experience, present. The evening of my life, I must admit.
5: So I had thought. As a gesture of friendship, it was up to me to share the last few vital minutes with you.
0: Then you don't bring news of any kind?
5: The news? Why not?
0: I thought perhaps knowing the people in his way so well...
5: As a matter of fact, we did get a vague report that he was planning to force his way in here disguised as myself.
0: Disguised as you?
5: It is an old trick of his, you know. Quite effective sometimes.
0: Must be as clever as a devil.
5: Oh, he's no one's fool, is the Pimpernel. Still, not the slightest need to worry. For one thing, it wasn't what you would call a reliable report. And for another, if by any chance it is true, well, forewarned is forearmed, eh?
0: Look, kind of you to have called, citizen.
5: Not at all, my dear fellow. Least I could do. Well, only a couple of minutes to go now, eh? Soon it will be all over.
0: Yes, thank goodness. Would you care for a glass of wine?
5: Just a small one, thank you.
0: You won't change your mind, Captain.
2: Well, if you insist, sir.
0: Who can it be this time?
3: Who's there? Sergeant of the Guard, sir.
2: Go away, don't bother us.
3: I thought you might like to know, sir. We're holding a man at the guard room. Claims he's citizen Chauvin, sir.
2: What?
5: So the report was right.
0: Don't open the door.
5: Nonsense. Listen to me, Sergeant.
3: Yes, sir?
5: I have good reason to believe the man passing himself off as me is, in fact, the Scarlet Pimpernel.
2: You don't say, sir.
5: Have you put him under arrest, sir?
3: No, sir. I was sort of baffled, sir. I mean, you coming, and then him.
5: Then go back. And do so at once. Have him seized and securely bound. And as you value your life, do not let him slip through your fingers. Understand?
3: That's all right, sir. We will take care of him.
5: I shall wait here with Judge Crampon and Captain Levitrier until midnight struck. Then I'll join you and take charge. Off you go now.
3: Very good, sir.
5: So we have got him at last. I have always said one day, sooner or later, he would overplay his hand.
0: I can't believe he tries such a thing.
5: My dear fellow, the Pimpernel will try anything. Lucky I decided to come along, eh?
0: I might even have admitted him.
5: Exactly. And suspecting nothing, you would have been completely at his mercy.
0: No, he doesn't bear thinking about.
2: Well, no need to worry now, sir. There it goes. Midnight.
0: Midnight.
5: And all is well. You are still alive, and your enemy is safely hors de combat in the guard room.
0: Hard to realize it's all over somehow.
5: Come, my dear fellow. This calls for a toast. Drinks already poured, eh? Splendid. Allow me. Yours, Captain.
2: Oh, thank you, sir.
5: And yours, Corporal.
0: Ah, thank you.
5: To the glory of the Republic and the confounding of her enemies.
2: The Republic!
0: The Republic!
5: You find the wine to your liking, Judge Corporal?
0: Yes, I...
5: Just a little bitter?
0: What do you mean?
2: Permit me to present myself. The Scarlet Pimpernel.
0: What?
2: Oh, no, you don't, Captain. This pistol's loaded. Up with your hands.
0: Wine.
2: Not even the slightest trace of bitterness, Judge Corporal. I'm disappointed.
0: You poisoned me.
2: I said midnight.
0: You never...
2: Stay where you are, Captain.
0: What, he may be dying.
2: He is dead.
0: You'll pay for this.
2: I dare say we'll all pay for lots of things on the Day of Judgment. Now, Captain, if you don't want your Day of Judgment to come a little sooner than expected, you'll do exactly as you're told. In a moment, we walk out of this room and out of this house together. You tell the sergeant we've urgent business, and that we return in 5 minutes to interrogate the Pimpernel. This pistol will be under my cloak, pointing directly at your heart. You understand?
0: Yes, I understand.
2: Right.

0: Now, Marius Goring as the Scarlet Pimpernel.
1: There we walked straight past the guard room, a little to a thousand surprise, I might say. And a few hundred yards away, I clumped Captain Livesey over the head with my pistol butt, just hard enough to put him to sleep for a while. And, well, here I am.
2: Well, it must have been an awkward moment when you learned that the real chauffeur had arrived, eh?
1: No, not at all. I knew he'd have no chance of proving his identity in a couple of minutes that were left. After that, it didn't matter.
2: One thing I still don't quite understand, Blakeney.
1: What's that?
2: You didn't actually poison his wine at all. You simply relied on the fact that the shock of believing he'd been poisoned would be too much for a man with a weak heart.
1: Yes.
2: Well, suppose it hadn't worked out that way.

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4: 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Ceiling 1200. All clear.
3: Okay, this is Hop Harrigan coming in.
2: Yes, it's America's ace of the airways. Coming in for another transcribed episode in the adventures of Hop Harrigan.
3: Say, gang, since the end of the war, there's been a lot of talk about push-button weapons. They say the next war will be waged from Central Control Headquarters, thousands of miles apart. And it's not hard to figure out how people got that idea. But it is hard to make them see how wrong they are. Americans have produced great examples of engineering and inventive genius. And a lot of people take it for granted that this will continue. Our scientists and inventors are working hard probing the secrets of nature. But such a job takes a lot of time. It took long years of heartbreaking experiments to produce the gasoline motor and the electric light and the telephone. And that's why it's dangerous to our national defense to believe we can produce push-button weapons at the snap of a finger. Recently, Rear Admiral Dan Gallery, who runs the Guided Missile Department for the Navy, reported that we already have half of the equipment for push-button warfare, all tested and ready for action. In spite of the top-secret label attached to most information of this sort, we are allowed to say that the equipment is a big, new push-button. That's right, we now have the button. Of course, the Navy, as well as our other armed services, is pushing work on guided missiles as fast as they can, and we'll have them just as soon as our scientists and engineers solve the maze of problems standing in their way. But that day may be many years from now. No, we won't have guided missiles overnight. There are many more problems involved, gang, and in just a few minutes I'll be back. So don't forget to listen. And now to our story. A mysterious organization, unnamed, but symbolized by a jagged streak of lightning, has suddenly encroached on the activities of private pilots and airport owners in the United States. And Hop and Tank find themselves right in the midst of it. For returning to Lakeville after a flight in which they had witnessed operations of this organization on two separate occasions, they were visited by two men who made a startling proposition. As we continue now, Hop and Tank are in their office, angrily telling Gail Nolan of the visit.
5: They were going to do us a big favor, Gail. They were going to allow us into the organization. We'd have the privilege of becoming full-fledged members.
6: At $1,000 a year.
5: I got so mad I could have...
7: You still haven't cooled off enough to make sense, Hop.
5: I can't help it. Things like that really burn me.
7: Well, take a couple of deep breaths, and when you simmer down, start talking. But slowly.
6: What's there to talk about? There was a couple of
7: rats. I really would like to know what you're both raving about.
5: Okay, Gail. Do you remember what happened yesterday on our flight from New Orleans?
6: That Stinson that was playing around and the guy at the airport who wouldn't let us refuel?
7: Of course I remember.
5: You remember the insignia, the streak of lightning in a circle?
7: Listen, I'm waiting to hear about things I don't know.
5: We're getting to it. About an hour ago, two men paid us a surprise visit. One of them, who did all the talking, introduced himself as Brown.
6: Yeah, and he called the other guy Luigi. Honest, he looked like Frankenstein.
7: And they were members of this organization?
5: Yes. They offered us a chance to join up. Can you imagine that?
7: Well, what does the organization do?
6: It keeps you from having accidents.
7: Accidents?
6: Yeah, it's a sweet little racket.
5: The old protection game. What you really do when you sign up with them is pay blackmail to keep them from causing the accidents.
7: Well, you told them you wouldn't have any part of it, didn't you?
6: In great big capital letters.
7: Well, then what's all the fuss about? Since you've refused, they can't do anything about it.
5: Yeah, that's what you think. Tank, show Gail the papers.
6: Where'd you throw them?
5: Oh, they're on the floor near the wall there.
6: Oh, yeah, I see.
7: Up, they're all crumpled.
5: Yeah, I lost my temper.
7: Well, this really must be getting you. You lose your temper about once every other year.
5: Well, when people start riding roughshod over others and terrorize them into submission, I blow my top. We fought the war on account of that, and I won't stand by and let it start up again.
6: Here, I tried to smooth them out.
5: Take a look at them, Gail.
7: What? These pictures, aren't they of our plane?
5: Right.
7: Well, when did...
6: Read what it says on this paper.
7: Well, it's a complaint to the CAA about your reckless flying.
5: Exactly.
7: Top, you never flew recklessly in your life.
6: Remember yesterday, Gale, when that Stinson started to edge in on us from the right and Hop drove him off by banking in on him?
7: Yes.
6: I was sucked into a trap.
7: How?
6: Well, according to air traffic regulations, when two planes are flying courses that will cross each other, the plane on the left gives way to the plane on the right. Now, with these pictures, Brown can prove I came in on him from the left, the wrong side, not allowing him to cross in front of me.
7: Well, that wasn't the case at all.
8: How can we prove it? You can't buck them pictures.
6: Tank's right.
7: Wait, let me understand this. The man called Brown left these pictures with you and this paper to force you into the organization?
6: Yes, another form of blackmail. If we don't join up, the complaint will be filed with the CAA. Then guess what'll happen to my license?
7: Oh.
6: We're sitting pretty, ain't we?
7: Hop, what are you going to do?
6: I don't know.
7: You won't join?
6: Not in a million years.
8: What about the complaint, then?
6: I'll let them file it. I'll just have to fight my way out somehow.
7: But in the meantime, they'll be back, won't they?
6: Oh, yes. Brown promised us a return visit.
8: I hope he keeps his promise. I want to give him the glad hand right in the teeth.
7: Hop!
6: What's the matter, Gil?
7: I just remembered that airport down south was bombed. Suppose they try that here.
6: No, they wouldn't dare.
8: I wouldn't be so sure.
7: Well, can't you do anything to, well, forearm yourselves? Prepare for Brown's next visit?
6: Wait a minute. Maybe there is something.
8: What?
6: We're certainly not the only ones who've been hit by the organization. They must be spreading out all over.
8: Sure.
6: Gil, take that list of airports I have in the desk and call every one of them in a radius of, 500 miles. See if they've been approached and find out what each one of them has done about it.
8: What'll that prove?
6: Maybe nothing, but it'll certainly give us a line on how strong the organization really is. Then we can work from there.
7: I'll start calling right now.
6: Well, thanks.
8: Hey, maybe it's Brown again. Could be.
7: Now be careful, boys.
8: Oh, be careful, all right. I'll part his face right down the middle. Watch it, Jake.
6: Come in.
9: Is Mr. Harrigan here?
8: Who wants to know?
9: Well, I...
8: Come on, spill it.
6: Easy, Tank. I'm Hop Harrigan. What can I do for you?
9: Oh, well, my name's George Dudley. I want to take flying lessons.
6: Oh?
7: Well, come in, Mr. Dudley.
9: Thanks.
6: This is Miss Nolan and Tank Tinker, my partners.
9: How do you do?
7: Hello.
9: Hi.
6: You live here in Lakeville, Mr. Dudley?
9: Yes, moved here a couple of weeks ago.
6: Well, have you ever done any flying?
9: In a regular airliner, yes.
6: But not in a private plane?
9: I was in a Piper once.
6: Well, when would you like to begin?
9: As soon as I can. I've already gotten my medical certificate. Here.
6: Oh, thanks. And your student's permit?
9: Oh, I've applied for it. It hasn't come through yet.
6: Well, that's all right. You won't need it until you're ready to solo.
7: Hop.
6: Yes, Gil.
7: Why don't you take Mr. Dudley up for an orientation flight right now?
8: Oh, Gil, we got to get this other thing straightened out first.
7: Look, the airport still has to operate, doesn't it? And until I make a phone call, there's nothing you can do.
6: Gail's right. Take Mr. Dudley out to the hangar tank, show him the PT-19 and get it warmed up. I'll be out in a few minutes.
8: Okay.
9: Well, we're going up right now?
6: Why not? If you want to fly, let's get started.
9: Well, swell.
8: Come on, Mr. Dudley. I'll show you the ship you're going to use.
9: Okay, and call me George, will you?
8: Good thing.
9: Go ahead.
6: Thanks. Now, Gil.
7: I'll get to work on those calls right away.
6: And listen, if Brown and that pal of his come back while I'm upstairs...
7: Hank will be here, so don't you worry. Go on out and do some business and forget this whole rotten thing. I'm sure we can lick it.
10: Gail smiles her confidence, and when Hop leaves the office, plunges into the task of calling all the airfields within a 500-mile radius of Lakeville. She begins by checking the list carefully, marking the ones within the specified area. But when she hears the engine of the PT-19 roar into life, she walks over and opens the door to watch the takeoff. She sees Hop and Tank give the young student final instructions. Then, with Hop in the front cockpit, the plane taxis out to the runway. Tank slowly lumbers back to the office, a puzzled frown on his face.
7: What's the matter, Tank?
8: Huh? Oh, I didn't see you, Gil.
7: Why the frown?
8: I don't know. Something ain't exactly sitting right with me.
7: Something you ate, no doubt.
8: This ain't no time to make wisecracks.
7: I'm sorry. What is it? You still worrying about the organization?
8: Yeah. And that Dudley guy.
7: What about him?
8: If he's a student, then I'm a plumber.
7: I don't understand,
8: Pat. It ain't nothing I can put my finger on, but it's just the way he acted when I showed him the plane, the controls, the instruments, everything. I got a feeling he knew all about him already.
7: Did you tell Hop?
8: I didn't get a chance. I don't mind saying I'm worried. Plenty worried.
10: But even as Tank confides his fear to Gale, the engine of the primary trainer roars into action out on the runway, and Hop sends the small ship rocketing into the air. Are Tank's fears justified? We'll know in a moment, gang, so stand by. Say, gang, much of the work still to be done on guided missiles involves experiments in totally unknown fields.
3: For this reason, much of the effort up to now has been devoted to pure research. As evidence of the Navy's efforts in the guided missiles field, they are using most of their budget for research. With the Army and Air Force also working on them, a lot of care must be taken to make sure the work of one branch is not duplicated by another. Unification of our armed forces under the Department of Defense has led to a wonderful spirit of cooperation, and duplication of effort is kept down to a minimum. While practically all of the basic problems in the guided missiles field are encountered and are under study by all services, the results have to be different. The Army is primarily interested in a missile that can be launched from the ground. The Air Force wants one for use on planes, and the Navy is aiming at a guided missile to be fired from ships. Right now, much of the testing is in the hands of the Navy. The firing of long-range or high-altitude missiles on land can be dangerous to anyone living around the firing site. The Navy can take the guided weapons to untraveled sea areas and fire them from shipboard. On these tests, every phase is strictly controlled. Considering the tremendous cost of the missiles, every possible bit of information must be squeezed out of each firing. The problems our scientists have run up against so far in the field of guided missiles show they face a tough job, but they're working closely with the military branches and pushing ahead bit by bit. The question now isn't whether we can have guided missiles, but when we can have them. Gang, get ready now to take your place in the air, for always remember, America needs flyers! And now back to our story. Taking off in a PT-19 monoplane to give George Dudley an orientation flight, Hop has climbed to an altitude of 6,000 feet and flies in lazy circles as he talks to the young student flyer through the Gosport tube.
11: How do you feel, George? Everything under control? Everything's just fine, Mr. Harrigan. Having a swell time.
12: Good. And listen, if we're going to fly together, you'd better start calling me Hop.
11: Okay, Hop.
12: Now, you see the control stick right in front of you? Now, I'll wiggle it.
11: Yeah, I see it.
12: Grab hold of it around the rubber grip on top with your right hand, but not too tightly.
11: I have it.
12: Now put your feet in the rudder pedals. They're down on the floor in front.
11: Uh-huh.
12: Don't put any weight on them. Just hold your feet on them lightly.
11: Yeah, I am.
12: Keep the stick centered, straight up.
11: Right.
12: Feel comfortable?
11: Yeah.
12: Well, I've got news for you. You're now flying the ship by yourself.
11: I am.
12: Hey, easy. Don't let it throw you.
11: Yeah, but gosh, I'll never...
12: Just keep your pedals even and the stick centered. That's it. Now she's all yours. See how long you can keep her straight and level.
11: You bet, Hop. Gosh, this sure is fun.
3: Hop smiles as Dudley's voice rings through the Gosport tube full of enthusiasm. But his smile would change if he could see what the boy was doing in the cockpit behind him. A pair of steel wire cutters gripped in his left hand, Dudley leans over and starts sawing at the control wires running along the floor to the tail. Who is this George Dudley, and what does it all mean? Gang, our adventure grows more exciting with each episode, so be sure to listen. Tune in and fly with Hop Harrigan, America's ace of the airwaves. So long, Hop! 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Hop Harrigan is a transcribed, copyrighted feature appearing in All American Comics magazines.

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1: Agent M, Marie Vigneault, a famous spy, is active again. She was little more than a child during the World War. However, she was dangerous even then. After the war, she married a French officer, a Captain Boulat, and dropped from sight. Last year, her husband died. Coded messages from her have been found on two spies captured recently on the continent. We know nothing more except that she is somewhere in London. I want you and your assistant, Miss Durrell, to fly there tonight. Locate her and, if possible, make an arrest. Keep me informed.

0: Marie Vigneault was active and in London. Agent M knew the job of locating her in the great city would be difficult unless a lead could be found in Paris. Wisely, he decided to spend that afternoon interviewing some of her dead husband's brother officers.
1: Dear Madame, it was good to hear from you again and to know that your business is prospering. As you requested, I have written to Colonel Hargreaves and asked him to get in touch with you. Yes? Can I help you, monsieur?
2: I'm looking for Captain Farragie. Does he live here?
1: But yes, I am Captain Farragie. Come in, monsieur.
2: Thank you. Captain, my credentials. I'm looking for the wife of an officer who died last year, Madame Boula. Do you know her?
1: Oh, but of course. I am writing her a letter now. She is in London. You are a special agent. Is anything wrong?
2: Oh, no, Captain. We'd like to have Madame Boula do a favor for us. We want her address.
1: I understand. Of course, monsieur, it is here. Wait, I will write it out for you. Madame has a little bookshop near the Seine. Many of her husband's friends keep in touch with her. We place orders. You understand it is difficult for a widow. Yeah. Here is the address.
2: Thank you, Captain. You said you were writing to her. Now, the matter I wish to see her on is confidential. I would prefer that you not mention my visit here. When I see her, I will explain.
1: It will be as you ask, Monsieur the Special Agent. I understand the nature of your work. It is important to my country and to Madame's. I will not say that you called.

0: The next morning, Agent M and his assistant Yvonne arrived in London. While Agent M waited in a car outside, Yvonne visited the small bookshop owned by the woman who'd been a famous spy. She arrived as the woman talked in low tones with a man who stood idly turning the pages of a book.
1: You're sure you can get this information we need?
2: Have I ever failed? My plan is a simple one. I'm a widow. My former husband's friends visit me. They are my friends. Is it not natural for the former wife of an officer to be interested in military affairs? I need only to show my interest. And I am told many things.
1: You're a clever woman, Mademoiselle Vigneault.
2: Please, you must never use that name.
1: I'm sorry.
2: Many in the intelligence department remember Marie Benoux. My name is now Madame Boulard. You will call me by that name.
1: Oh, but certainly, as you wish. Now tell me, how soon can you get the information we need?
2: If you will come back tonight, it will be here. I'm expecting an old colonel to visit me this afternoon. He likes to sit and talk. He will know, and it won't be hard to persuade him to tell me.
1: Good. I'll send one of my men before you close the shop. You have a customer.
2: Oui. If your friend will come in and ask for a copy of Nana, I'm sure the book will please you.
1: Yeah, thank you. I'll wait until you get through with this girl.
2: Oui, mademoiselle. Can I help you?
3: Well, I'm looking for a book for a friend. You don't mind if I look around?
2: Oh, of course not. I suggest that you look at these.
3: Thank you.
2: She will be gone in a minute.
1: I know that girl. She is the assistant of Special Agent M. I saw them together in Switzerland. Now, don't do anything until I return.
2: Are you sure of what you have just said?
1: Oh, of course, I'm positive. Now, she doesn't know me. I'm going outside. When she leaves, I'll follow her. Until you hear from me again, don't attempt to get the information I ask for. Now, I'll leave you.
2: Goodbye. Thank you so much for calling.
1: Well, thank you. Goodbye, madame.
0: Outside, Agent M sat in his car and waited. As he watched the shop, he saw the spy who'd been in the shop as he stepped into the street. M immediately guessed that Yvonne had been recognized. Without waiting, he drove away. A minute later, Yvonne came out. Finding M's car gone, she knew something was wrong and went immediately to her rooms. 2 hours later, M joined her.
3: M, what happened? When I came out of the shop, you were gone.
4: You were followed, Yvonne. Did you see the man in the shop when you went in?
3: Yes. He was talking with a woman who must be Marie Benoux. They were in the back of the store.
4: That man was Alex Kroll, a dangerous spy. He must have recognized you, Yvonne. He left the shop as soon as you came in. But he waited for you outside and followed you when you came out.
3: Oh. Well, then they must know we're here.
4: Yes, they probably suspect. Kroll didn't see me. I drove away as soon as he came out. Then I circled the block and followed him. You led him here. He made several inquiries about you and then went to his room.
3: You followed him?
4: Yes. Then I reported to K7. He'll be followed wherever he goes from now on.
3: Well, if they know we're here, it will make it harder.
4: Perhaps not. Marie Benoux may attempt to finish whatever she's doing and leave the country. And if she does, we'll trap her. Did you overhear anything in the shop?
3: Not much. They stopped talking when I entered. But I did hear her tell the man you call Kroll to send someone for the book Nana late this afternoon.
4: Someone was to ask for a copy of Nana?
3: Yes. Her exact words were, if your friend will come in and ask for a copy of Nana, I'm sure the book will please you.
4: Yvonne, that information may be the key to our problem. Marie Benoux has never seen me.
3: You're going back to the shop?
4: Yes, Yvonne. I'm going for a copy of Nana.
0: A few minutes later, Agent M entered the small bookshop. It was almost closing time.
2: Yes, monsieur?
4: I would like a copy of Nana, please.
2: Oh, you've come at an inopportune time, monsieur. I have no copies of the book left.
4: But I don't understand. Madame, are you sure? Monsieur Kroll instructed me to ask you for the book. He said that you would understand.
2: Monsieur Kroll sent you?
4: Why, yes, of course.
2: I didn't know. If Monsieur will follow me, I have the book ready.
5: All right, ladies and gentlemen. Put your hands over your head.
2: Fool. Did you think I would fall into your trap?
0: Quite a surprise, Polly. Did you arrange this, Crow?
5: Get his gun.
2: Here it is.
5: Now, this isn't going to be any party for you, Agent M. This time you're going to pay for your interference.
0: I wouldn't be too sure.
2: We'll have time to talk later. Get him out the back way.
5: Who's that?
1: Don't move. Either of you.
3: K-7.
0: All right, K-7, I dropped my gun again. I was sure that as a result of my call to you, someone must have followed Kroll here.
1: There was no one available, so I took the assignment myself, Agent M.
2: You can't arrest me. I've done nothing.
0: We have two coded messages that were signed by you, Marie. Didn't you? I think this book here that you've just left to send out of the country will also prove interesting. I'll open a K-7. Yes. Here's the answer, K-7. A small pinprick has been made under words on each page. The words with punctures under them make up the message. These books were sent out as merchandise, but each one contained a secret message.
1: A clever plan, mademoiselle, but it didn't work. I arrest you and Kroll as spies.

0: I have completed the examination of the papers found in the bookshop. Names and addresses of four spies were found. They're under arrest. I also found certain important military information, which has been turned over to the proper authorities. The case is closed.
1: Spies have used marked books to send messages in many ways. Some spell out messages by making small pinpricks under words. Others mark letters. The pinpricks are so small as to be unnoticeable except under a magnifying glass. Other tricks used by spies will be exposed in future broadcasts. Listen for my next story. This is K7 speaking.

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0: Log entry, The Catch, Scarlet Queen. Philip Kearney, master. Position, 3 degrees, 7 minutes north, 104 degrees, 2 minutes east. Wind fresh to moderate, sky fair. Remarks? Departed Singapore after being guest at unsuccessful wedding. Reason for failure? The Winchester rifle and the ambitious groom. It was a sun-brilliant, wind-fresh morning when we stood into Koh Phang on the island of Timor, our port of call after a long run up from Sydney. The stevedores were waiting for us as we warped into the Nederlander Asiatic Company's docks. And by the time the Scarlet Queen was riding to her hawsers, our cargo was swinging out over the side, guided by the gentle hand of my chief mate, Gallagher.
1: Let's be easy on that gear, Blaston! The bang up that rail any longer will replace it with your rip!
0: A few moments later, a portly messenger waddled aboard the Queen.
2: You are Captain Kearney, yeah?
0: Yeah.
2: I have here a cable for you from Singapore, yeah?
0: Oh, thanks. Yeah. The cable was from the Singapore offices of Kang & Sons China Traders, the company under which the Scarlet Queen had set out on her voyage and under which we were still sailing. But the cable didn't have to do with business affairs. Hey, Gallagher, come here.
3: Yeah, what's up?
0: Just get that stuff off in a hurry. You and I are going to a wedding.
3: We're going to a what?
0: Hey, look, it's addressed to you and me. Says, my son, request the honor of your presence at the marriage between my daughter, Nanhua, and the Honorable Yu Lang at my home on the 26th instant. Affectionately, Coochie Kang.
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0: Kang's house was a success. Everything fit, except the expression on Nanhua's face. It should have been happy, but it wasn't. Red and I followed the crowd out onto the street. The bride and groom appeared in the doorway, and the ever-present Chinese firecrackers started popping.
5: What's the matter with Nanhua? Skipper, everybody's happy but her.
0: I've been wondering, too, Red. I don't know. Of gaiety suddenly changed. Yu Lang and the groom stiffened and crumpled at the screaming Nanhua's feet. By the time we got to him, he was dead.

0: him over, we saw a bullet hole in his forehead, just over his right eye.
1: And so Mutual continues The Voyage of the Scarlet Queen, written by Gil Dowd and Bob Tallman, and starring Elliot Lewis. The Scarlet Queen, proudest ship to plow the seas, bound for uncharted adventure. 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

0: happened. He was standing
1: there. I don't know, Nanua. We'll try to find out. Take her inside, Red. Get her someplace where it isn't so noisy.
2: Yeah, come on, Nanua. Let's go inside. Come on, where your friend can't see you falling.
3: Oh, boy, how? Why would he, Captain? He shot Tuanga?
1: Yeah, all finished.
3: Other man, Li Chen-si, he shoot, I think.
1: Who's Li Chen-si?
3: He half said from Nanhua. She married this man. He talk hate on this man. Now much sorrow he do. I call Xiong Jing.
1: Police, yeah, somebody should call police.
4: Philip, my son, I was inside. What is it?
1: Afraid it couldn't be worse, Kay. He's dead.
4: I was told that, Philip. But how?
1: Somebody used the noise of the firecrackers to cover the sound of the shot.
4: How could it be, my son, such sadness in a night so recently noisy with happiness?
1: I don't know, Kay. I don't know.
5: Good Lord, what's happened to Liu Yang? I saw him dead. He's been shot.
4: Yes, Ralph.
5: Tell me, what in heaven's name happened?
4: This is Ralph Clayton, Philip, my assistant here in Singapore.
1: Hello, Mrs. Clayton.
4: This is Captain Carney, Ralph. I think he knows more than anyone about what happened.
1: I don't know anything. I just saw him fall. Kang.
4: Yes?
1: Who owns that house across the street?
4: Why, an aged one named Guo Feng, Philip.
1: Huh? I'll see you in a few minutes. I'm going to cross and take a look at that house and see if I can find Guo Feng. I didn't find Guo Feng. The house was dark and nobody answered my knock. I forced my way in. I climbed to the second floor. The two front rooms looked out across the now deserted street toward Kang's doorway, in which Nanhua and her groom had been standing. I didn't go any farther than the first room. A faint smell of powder smoke still hung in the hot air. I lit a match. In a corner, I found an ejected rifle cartridge case, American brand 38 Special. I slipped it into my pocket and left the house.

0: Philip, my son, did you see Kuo Feng?
1: No, Kang, there wasn't anybody home.
2: Did you find anything in the house, Captain Carney?
1: Yeah, Clayton. The shot was fired from an upstairs room by an American rifle, .38 caliber.
2: Really?
1: An auto-loading weapon, I think.
2: Why do you say that, Captain Carney?
1: Because if it were bolt or lever action, I don't think the killer would have ejected the shell. With an auto, he couldn't help it and probably wouldn't have wasted the time looking for it. It was pretty dark in there.
2: I see.
1: Now, I'll get back and check on Kuo Feng later. The policeman called?
0: Yes, Philip. I myself called him.
1: Well, you've done everything you can, Kang. I'll probably want to ask you some questions. You better go and try to rest until I get here.

0: Red.
1: Oh, where the devil have you been, Skipper? You know I'm no good with women who are going to pieces.
0: How is she?
1: How do you think she is? She's better than she was, though. She's in there in the other room laying down. Say, Skipper.
0: Yeah?
1: Who is Lee Chen-Si?
0: Why?
1: Well, she's been talking about him, about how he's got to get away.
0: Yeah. He's some guy who wasn't in favor of her marrying Yu Lang. I'll tell you more after I've talked to her. Wait here.
2: Hello, Phil.
0: Hello, Nanwa. Kind of a rough sea tonight, huh?
2: Yes, it is.
0: But rougher for Yu Lang than for anyone else, don't you think?
2: I'm not feeling sorry for myself. Is that what you meant?
0: Yeah, that's what I meant. I wanted to remind you that you weren't because I want to talk to you about it.
2: I'm all right, Phil. I want to talk about it.
0: Good. Who is Lee Chen-Si?
2: Is he suspected already?
0: No, I'm afraid he is. Did he do it, Nanwa?
2: No. Of course he did not.
0: Why was he the first one to be suspected?
2: Because he is so quick with his temper and so sincere when he is angry. He threatened that he would kill Yu Lang.
0: Why? Because he wanted to marry her?
2: Yes, that is why.
0: That's a point in his favor. Look, Nanwa, I...
2: Yes, Phil?
0: Well, both Red and I realized that you weren't happy tonight. I'm not going to ask you why you were going through a marriage that you didn't want.
2: Because I am Chinese, I could not tell you if you did ask, Phil.
0: Yeah, I sort of figured that.
2: But, Phil, because Lee is Chinese and his friends are Chinese, no one will turn to help him. He will be arrested for a crime he had nothing to do with. The justice here in Singapore moves very rapidly. Phil, I am sure that he is innocent. He must be warned and...
0: And kept out of sight someplace?
2: Yes.
0: All right, Nanwa. I haven't met many women I could believe, but you're one I can. Where will I find your Lee Chen-Si?
2: Oh, Phil. I am not sure. But if you will go to his uncle, he is an old man. Kuan Yin. He has a druggist shop near the end of Tangling Road. Perhaps Kuan Yin will know where he is. Here, take this clasp, that he will know you are to be trusted.
0: Okay, Nanwa. Red will go with me. Don't tell anybody where we've gone, even your father. He's too honest.
2: All right, Phil.
0: Your story to everyone is that we just left and said we'll see you later. Which we will. I swung down toward the end of Tanglin Road, a street typically noisy and crowded. Kuan Yin's apothecary was dimly lit and filled by the odors of the strange and nameless things prescribed to maintain the Chinese health. A wizened little figure stood up behind a counter as we went in.
3: Yes? You wish Chinese medicine?
1: No, thanks, Doc.
0: Red. We're looking for Lee Chen-Si. Nanhua told us you might know where he is.
3: Oh, no. I not know.
0: Kuan Yin, we friend with Nanhua. She friend with Lee Chen-Si.
3: I not know where Lee Chen-Si.
0: Here, clasp Nanhua send to show we friend.
3: Oh. Why you come?
0: To help Lee. He in big trouble. You hear about killing?
3: I hear. News of death come quick, like death come. What you want?
0: We want you to tell us where Lee is.
3: Not to.
1: We want to help him.
0: Police will come soon, Kuan Yin. All people think Lee kill man. We hide him.
3: Police? Come here?
0: Very soon.
3: You got
0: it. All right. He shuffled ahead of us, leading us from the dim main room into an even dimmer hallway in the rear.
3: Lee Chen-Si, to tell you to another year.
4: Dai, what out? Yi Chung, Nari Chu.
3: Then a man what?
4: Ah, Jing Shao Mani Jian.
3: Go, stay. He opened door.
0: Thanks, Kuan Yin. If police come, you talk loud. Huh? We hear, then we go.
3: Oh, yes, I do.
0: Good. Come on, Red.
5: Yeah. That is close enough. Who are you?
0: Put the gun away, Lee. This is Red Gallagher, and I'm Phil Carney. We sailed for Nanhua's father.
5: Oh, Captain Carney and Mr. Gallagher. Nanhua has told me about you. I'm sorry.
0: It's all right.
5: Come into my hiding place.
0: Come on, Red.
5: I am, as you Americans say, on a bad spot.
1: No, I've been on worse ones myself.
0: We're going to see what we can do to get you off of it, Lee.
5: I'm glad there are at least three people in Singapore who think that I didn't kill Yung Lung.
0: It's the police.
5: Police here?
1: They didn't give us much leeway. They must have followed us.
0: Is there a back way out of here, Lee?
5: Yes, through the window to a roof below and then to the ground.
0: All right, go ahead. We'll follow you out and talk later. All right, go ahead, Red.
1: I've had lots of practice with windows, Skipper.
0: Yeah, sure. All right, let's go. Lee Chin-Sin not only knew the way, but he knew the neighborhood like a tramp.

0: 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Please check back soon.
1: You wouldn't. What is it, a matter of face?
2: Yes. Without his knowledge, a great deal of smuggling is being done in her father's organization.
0: This channel is currently offline for essential maintenance and will be back as soon as possible. Please check back soon.

0: This channel is currently offline for essential maintenance and will be back as soon as possible. Please check back soon.
1: I know only what Nan Hua told me about Yulang.
2: Yeah. Tell me, Lee, what kind of a rifle do you have?
1: Why, it's an American rifle. A Winchester, 38 special. Why, Captain?
2: That's the weapon that killed Yu Lang. Where is it?
1: It would take a very good friend to believe this, I'm afraid, Captain.
2: Hmm?
1: My rifle disappeared 2 days ago.
2: Yeah, I see what you mean. With everything else, a disappearing murder weapon is a little tough to swallow.

0: Nanhua?
1: Who is it?
0: Red and Phil.
1: Oh, come in. What has happened? Where is Lee?
0: We took him down to the Queen. He's locked in the cabin.
1: Locked in?
0: Yep.
2: Your boy is in such a bad spot that we don't know whether to feel sorry for him or keelhaul him.
1: What do you mean?
0: He doesn't mean anything. Where does Lee live, Nanhua?
1: Why, Phil?
0: We want to go over there.
1: On Seletar Drive, just this side of the bridge. The number is 742. His is apartment 20 at the top of the stairs.
0: All right, we'll be back, Nanhua. Stay awake, will you?

0: desk.
1: Yeah. I hate to make the noise, but this door's in the way. Let me assure her.
0: Now, wait a minute.
1: What?
0: Let me look at that, Skipper. Spring lock, isn't it? Sure. Japanese made. It's a knife blade job.
1: Yeah?
0: Yeah, this'll do it. Oh, stand on a light a minute, will you?
1: Yeah, I'm sorry.
0: Go ahead.
1: You know, someday, Gallagher, I'm going to ask you about your past.
0: Pure a spindrift, Skipper. I learned this from having such bad luck losing keys.
1: I'll bet.
0: Well, what are we looking for?
1: Evidence. Any and all kinds. Red.
0: Huh?
1: Look at here.
0: What do you got, Skipper?
1: Here. It was behind the clothes in this closet. A Winchester rifle, 38 special.
0: Lee didn't make that murder weapon disappear for long
1: enough. Wait a minute, Red. If Clayton took it, he might have brought it back, you know.
0: Yeah, maybe he didn't take it. I'm thinking we got two men with motives. Lee might have dreamed up that story of his to frame Clayton, you know.
1: Yeah, that's right, Red. Seven. Check the windows, will you?
0: Oh, yeah.
1: See if there's another way to get in here besides that door.
0: These windows open out onto space as far as I can see. Yeah. Now, the door's that's
1: good. And this must be the rifle. There's one gone out of the magazine. Okay, Red, let's go back to the house where the shot was fired. I still want to talk to old Cool Feng and see what we can pick up. We didn't pick up anything from Cool Feng. He was dead from a knife wound. He was lying in the middle of a badly furnished library. His pockets were pulled inside out. The room itself had been searched, too.
0: I don't like this much anymore, Skipper. It's getting late.
1: I'm with you on both counts.
0: Was this guy here when you came into the house before?
1: I wish I could tell you, Red, but I can't. I just came in and went upstairs. I didn't look in here.
0: So what do we do with Nanhua's boy?
1: Huh? Well, leave him where he is. So far, he's ahead in my book by one empty cartridge case.
0: That isn't much of a lead.
1: Well, there might be more. Let's go and find out, huh? All right, now listen, Nanhua. I want you to get a story across to Ralph Clayton and your father. Is Clayton still here?
2: Yes, Phil. What story?
1: That you've gotten a message from Lee. He's been drinking. He's losing face by hiding, and he's gone back to his apartment and is going to give himself up to the police in the morning.
2: He is not,
1: the
2: Phil.
1: The story, Nanhua.

0: morning, he's going to tell the police everything he knows about what's going on behind your father's back.
1: Phil.
0: But don't use the word smuggling.
1: Oh, then you know. You will not tell anyone. It would ruin my father. You know what that would mean.
0: I don't know anything, Gorgeous. I'm just guessing. You tell that story and maybe nobody will have to tell anything else.
2: Skipper, sometimes I get a little disappointed in you.
0: Yeah, Red? Why?
2: Because sometimes you aren't open and above board about things. If you think somebody's guilty, why don't we go get him and knock him around until he says yes? That always works if you're patient.
0: Brutal methods, Red. Dull and uninteresting.
2: I don't know.
0: This way we're hanging everything on two very small items. First, that empty cartridge case. Doesn't seem to me that anyone would eject that thing from a lever-action rifle unless he wanted to leave it. Why?
2: To frame somebody else. Yeah, but did you ever figure that it might have taken two shots to drill that guy?
0: Gallagher, you're insulting. Of course I did.
2: Huh?
0: I counted the slugs in that rifle. You were there. One fired.
2: Yeah.
0: Item two, a key to Lee's apartment used to swipe the rifle and to plant it in the closet again. If somebody has it, he'll use it again to put Lee out of the way.
2: Yeah.
0: Item three.
2: Two is enough.
0: I just thought of this. Mm-hmm. Old Cole Feng's body and library were searched. Why? He was killed because I said I was going to talk to him, and he was searched for some dough, paid him for the use of that room with the view of Yu Lang's forehead.
2: So we wait in the apartment, underhanded like. What do I do?
0: You hide in the closet.
2: Hide? Now, wait a minute.
0: Be on hand in case I need you. Mm-hmm. I'm going to be reeking of liquor, passed out on Lee's bed.
2: Well, I won't say anything about you being more at home than I'll be. Now, what'll you be wearing?
0: Brass knuckles, Red. But look, if Clayton's innocent, he won't even show up. You see?
2: Yeah, underhanded.
0: Underhanded nothing. The whole thing depends on him. If he doesn't want to come, he doesn't have to. We splashed enough liquor around Lee's apartment to make it smell like the scene of a three-day binge.
3: Oh, such a waste.
0: Then Red went into a handy closet, leaving the door just ajar. And I climbed into Lee's bed, turning my back to the room to give a knife wielder a good target. It didn't occur to me that he might be a knife thrower until I heard the door ease open and click shut. Then I had to force myself to lie still until I heard his footsteps enter the bedroom. I gave myself a count of five. Then I heard his breathing fade in as he bent over.
4: Hey, that's close enough! Stay!
0: I turned over, and as I rolled, I started my right wrist.
4: Jim! Hey!
2: Oh, listen. You can make a pigeon out of yourself if you want to, but do it where I can't watch it.
0: All right,
2: he,
0: all right.
2: He had you practically
0: all
2: stopped,
0: right,
2: you
0: never
2: know.
0: Mind.
2: What'd you hit him with, anyway?
0: Never give an underhanded guy like him a chance, Red. I told you what I'd be wearing, brass knuckles. Never go to bed in Singapore without them. There wasn't much left to be told after the police got through with Ralph Clayton. His confession about the smuggling saved Kuji Kang's face, and his confession of both murders lightened Nanhua's burden of widowhood and put Lee Chen Si back on the eligible list. The last time we saw them, Nanhua and Lee were holding hands, and Kang's arms were resting across both their shoulders. An odd finish for the wedding. But it looked like they'd have better luck on the one obviously coming up. Later, we moved out of the harbor and found the wind.
5: Stand by to make sail!
0: It streaked in from down across the line, and our crewmen jumped to their stations to send up the sail at whistle for.
5: Starboard sheets! Make sail!
0: Eager arms and strong backs glistened in the sun, and the mainsail went up smartly and bellied out. The jib shot up. Swung out over my head and fought with the sheets that held it in place. The Scarlet Queen shook under the push of wind, then dug her starboard rail into the green turmoil she caused, lifted her port side shamelessly to sun and air, and leaned into her course up into the South China Sea.
6: Hey, we got a whopper. But she likes it, Skipper. She's flirting with
0: it. I guess it'll treat her right, Red. As long as we can hold our feet to the deck angle.
6: Well, I've grown lopsided learning to do it.
0: Yeah, I know it. You have to fight to navigate a level street.
6: Oh, not every street, Skipper.
2: Say, it looked like spring was blooming or something in Singapore, didn't it?
0: Oh, not in Singapore. There aren't any different seasons. They're all the same.
2: Kipper, I'm talking about romance. Cupid.
0: Oh.
2: Yeah, the name of the game. Nanhua and that Lee Chen-Chi. Well, you got to blame it on something.
0: Yeah. They're nice kids for land people.
2: Yeah, great.
0: I wonder where we'll be when they get secured.
2: I don't know. The farther, the better. But promise me one thing, Skipper. Don't ever take me to another wedding. This is the second one I've been to, and I don't like
0: them. Yeah? What happened at the first?
2: I got married.
0: Oh, Red, no.
2: Yeah. I was on a cod schooner then, fishing the Newfoundland Banks. I made one trip after the wedding, and when I come back, she was gone. And do you know what she left me for?
0: No. A desert prospector.
2: Worse? He rented canoes in Central Park. And after this one, no more.
0: I see your point.
2: Yeah. The little woman I got now is good enough for me. Just moving up into the China Sea and leaving you alone.
0: To the Queen, Skipper?
2: To the Scarlet Queen. Girl enough for us, huh, Red?

0: 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Sky, fair. Sea, cresting with high cross swell. 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

0: But your father Tonto was an engineer.
1: Choo-choo Charlie was his name, we hear.
0: He had an engine and he sure had fun. He used good and plenty candy to make the train run.
2: Charlie says, love my good and plenty. Charlie says, really ring the bell. Charlie says, love my good and plenty. Don't know any other candy that I love so well.
3: Inside every cake plum, there's a nice clean stone asking to be let out. There's a very sweet sound to cake plums when you have them for afters.
4: We had a party last night. It's one of the places in a worse shape. You know how it is. You leave things overnight, takes twice as long to put them right. 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Still, I watch mine every morning with the Kellogg's Special K breakfast. 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The Weight Watchers breakfast with Kellogg's Special K. The tasty way to help you stay trim.
5: I came across Mr. Kipling in the meadow by the church. If I've painted that spire once, he said, I've painted it a dozen times. He offered me an apple pie. An artist needs inspiration, he explained. Golden shortcrust pastry, delicious apple filling, and just the right amount of sugar sprinkled on top. But then, when it comes to the little details, Mr. Kipling does have an exceedingly good eye.

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1: Afloat with Henry Morgan. Dolores Pizarro goes to Diaz's home to tell him that there is no news of the three fugitives. Learning that no one knows of her visit and that she's on her way into the country, Diaz strangles her to obtain possession of the Aztec necklace. Realizing that it will be 3 days before he leaves with the Spanish fleet, he goes into hiding. Meanwhile, Kitty, Antoinette, Jeffrey, and Hero are in the hills, and Jeffrey is in the grip of the fever. Jealously, Kitty tends to him, claiming him as her man. Antoinette tries to make her realize that such a love is impossible. The day before the British ship is due to take them off Cuba, Jeffrey regains consciousness. The next night, they make their way to the cliff top, at the bottom of which they are to meet the British ship. Suddenly, Kitty sees in the darkness a figure. Shouting a warning, she throws herself in front of Jeffrey, and the next instant she is lying on the ground with a knife in her back.
2: Oh, Jeffrey, look, a knife in her back.
3: Come on over there, throw it.
4: Don't worry, Master Jeffrey, I'll see him. I can catch him, I'll get it for you.
2: Jeffrey, the knife was meant for you. I saw it coming.
4: Oh, you silly, foolish girl.
2: I couldn't let you die, Jeffrey. You have everything to live for. I was just going back to what I came from.
4: You won't die. I won't let you die, Kitty.
2: I want to. I'd be much better off. Much happier in another world. I've not been a good woman, Jeffrey. As well you know. You think that's going to count against me?
4: Not after what you've just done, Kitty. Whatever your sins are, you've atoned for them fully.
2: I really did love you, Jeffrey. You're the only man I ever did love. The British boat will be here before long. You'll get away. Both you and Antoinette. You can go into that new life. There was no new life for me. I tried to pretend there would be. I tried to make myself believe that I could will everything to be different. But I know that couldn't be. It's getting hard to talk, Jeffrey. Bend down closer.
4: You mustn't try to talk, Kitty. The boat will be here soon. We'll get you aboard the ship.
2: No, no. I've lived my life, such it is. But I don't mind dying, knowing that you'll be happy. Kiss me once more, Jeffrey, so that I might die with the taste of it lingering upon my lips. Goodbye.
5: Is there anything I can do, Jeffrey? I went a short distance away. I thought you would want to say goodbye.
4: Thank you, Antoinette, but there's nothing anybody can do now.
5: Is she? Is she dead?
4: Yes. I wonder who the assassin was.
6: Are you there, Mr. Jeffrey? Are you there? I got him.
4: Keep your voice down, Hero. You want to arouse the whole countryside?
6: I caught the low knife and gun. I told him that if he starts wriggling about too much, I'll break his arm just like a tallow candle.
4: Bring him over here. Let me have a look at him.
7: Sorry. The knife had missed your air, Mr. Hunter.
4: Diaz, you. I thought fate would decree we'd meet again, but I didn't think it would be in such tragic circumstances. Yes, the knife missed me, only because it found Kitty first.
7: Kitty? Ah, oh, so my aim here's not so good, eh?
4: Are you alone? What are you doing on this part of the coast?
7: Maybe I'm looking for you, eh?
4: I know that you're alone. If you'd had others with you, the noise you made would have brought them to the spot. Considering the feeling that exists between us, you're very arrogant, Dietz.
7: I'm not frightened of you. I've never been. But you, yes, to the cripple from the torturing, eh? You look as though if I blow on your heart, you'd fall over.
6: This man, Master Jeffrey,
4: He's the man who give you all that pain, eh?
7: Nothing to the pain he'll get when he is retaken.
4: So you're the man what gives Master Jeffrey all the pain. You make Master Jeffrey mighty sick man. You no frightened of Master Jeffrey. Well, maybe you be frightened of me, Hero, eh?
7: Yeah, leave me alone.
3: Don't touch him, Hero. He isn't worth it.
4: Master Jeffrey, you're still a sick man. You still can't hardly move. This man is going to be sorry.
7: Hey, what are you going to do?
4: I's going to let you go for just a little while. So you have two hands free, and Hero have two hands free. And then we see who's the better man. Now you fight,
5: Jeffrey. Oh, Jeffrey, what is going to happen?
3: I don't know. It's dark. No, it's light enough to see them. It's too dark to recognize who's winning.
5: Hero's foot slipped in the grass. He is down.
3: He has got him. Oh, why am I so helpless?
7: Oh, you black nigger, I've got your eyes out.
4: Save your breath for fighting.
5: Hero can suddenly wriggle.
3: Look, he's found the top. They're both on their feet.
5: Locked together again. Hero has Diaz's body in a vice-like grip.
3: He's squeezing the life from him.
7: My ribs, you smashed them.
4: And while you die, you remember all the pain that Master Jeffrey went through.
7: You're smashing my ribs. You're smashing my ribs.
3: Let him go. You hear me, Hero? Let him go. You can't crush a man to death. Let him go.
4: I'll let him go when he's dead.
3: Let him go. Do you hear me? Let him go. I can't stand it.
4: All right, Master Jeffrey. You're the boss. I'll let him go.
7: Oh, my rib. You've broken my rib.
5: He is staggering backwards. Look out, Diaz. Look out.
3: Too late. He's over.
4: Then, Master Jeffrey, I didn't kill him. But I gives him just a little push.
3: Yes. We'll call it an accident, Hero.
5: Listen. Listen. Oh,
3: it's the boat. It's come. The British ship is here. Oh, come on now.
5: But look here. Jeffrey, on the grass. Must have fallen from that man's pocket. It is a necklace.
3: The Aztec necklace. I never thought we would see it again.

0: I can't tell you, Hunter, how sorry I am for all the trials you've been through on my account.
1: I brought back news of the fleet. That's what you wanted. That's what I waited for.
0: As a reward for your services, I've left in the charge of Sir Thomas Mutford treasure to the value of thousands of pounds. It's for you, Hunter.
1: Oh, but...
0: Don't try to refuse it, because I won't hear of it.
1: I understand, Captain. Thank you very much.
0: Sir Thomas has his kinswoman at last. His real kinswoman. I have the Aztec necklet. We must be grateful to you for that, Hunter.
1: Antoinette's rescue was just by chance and good luck.
0: But poor Kitty.
1: Yes, poor Kitty.
0: Well, I'm sailing in 2 days' time. I regret that you can't come with me. But in your present state of health, it would be impossible.
1: I understand. I hope you have a successful trip.
0: I have no doubt I'll lay the city of Panama in ruins. Oh, and by the way, Hunter, no mention of my plans to anyone. Not even Antoinette de Lacy.
1: Of course not. I'll not make the same mistake again.
0: Tell me, what are your plans?
1: Sir Thomas has asked me to stay with him here in Government House, just while I regain my health. Then I'll go back to England.
0: Good.
2: Ah, Morgan. I heard you were here. I want to speak to you.
0: Yes, Sir Thomas?
2: Your ships are in the harbor, fully provisioned. As you're my vice-admiral, I've signed all your requisition orders, given you what you've asked for without questions. But now it seems that your ships are ready to sail at any moment.
0: That is right, Sir Thomas.
2: I know that your departure is in connection with news that Hunter has brought you back.
0: Possibly.
2: You're going to ignore my warning? You know, I've had strict instructions to wipe the buccaneers off the seas. Morgan, should you be planning such an expedition, I'll have no choice but to carry out my orders.
0: I've lived my own life without interference, and I'll continue to do so. A fig for your warning and your threats, Sir Thomas. I'm frightened of no man.

0: It is lovely up here on the hill overlooking the bay.
1: You've been so good to me, Antoinette, these last few months. I'm my old self once again. A man couldn't have had a more attentive nurse.
0: I want you to get well again, Geoffrey.
1: But you yourself, Antoinette, have not been well. The hardships you went through have told on your health.
0: I am feeling better. But I am going away soon, Geoffrey. I am returning to England.
1: So am I. Maybe we could go together. Antoinette, these last few months, I have come to know something. I want to talk to you about it.
0: No, Geoffrey. You must not talk about it. I do not want to hear it.
1: But, Antoinette...
0: No, Geoffrey. Oh, look out there in the bay, coming around the headland. One of our ships.
1: As I live and breathe, that's Morgan's. He's returned. Quickly, Antoinette. Let's go at once to Port Royal.

0: You wish to see me, Sir Dennis?
1: Yes. Captain Morgan and his fleet have returned. He'll be here at any moment now. Hunter, I want you to be here when he arrives.
2: Well, no. Sir Thomas, I'm here. Back again in Port Royal. Success once again.
1: Success in what?
2: Well, here's news for you, Sir Thomas. I've sacked the city of Panama. I've left it in ruins with not one stone standing upon another. And the wealth, wait until you see the ships. They're weighed down with all the jewels and the money. Oh, what a trip. Never has such a feat been equaled in all the world. Me and my small handful of men crossing the isthmus and sacking the city of Panama. Why, the whole world will ring of this exploit for centuries.
1: Oh. So it was the city of Panama, then? Captain Morgan, you're under arrest.
3: Captain Morgan looks unbelievingly at Sir Thomas Marchmont. Will Sir Thomas have the courage to carry out his threat? Listen to the next episode of Afloat with Henry Morgan.

0: I came across Mr. Kipling in the meadow by the church. If I've painted that spire once, he said, I've painted it a dozen times. He offered me an apple pie. An artist needs inspiration, he explained. Golden short crust pastry, delicious apple filling, and just the right amount of sugar sprinkled on top. But then, when it comes to the little details, Mr. Kipling does have an exceedingly good eye.
1: Once upon a time there was an engineer.
2: Choo-choo Charlie was his name. We

0: You know, some marmalades get some of their tang from added flavoring. While Robertson's Golden Shred gets all of its tang from Seville oranges. What would you rather have for breakfast?
1: Duel. 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Duel, 2 and 6.
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5: It's a bird!
3: It's a plane! It's Superman! And now, Superman, champion of the weak and the oppressed, valiant fighter for truth and justice, stronger than a locomotive, faster than an airplane, who came to Earth from the planet Krypton and who walks about among men disguised as mild Clark Kent, news reporter for the Daily Planet. Kent and Lois Lane have discovered that Dr. Morton, Lois' uncle, actually created the weather he forecast, and that a mysterious group headed by a man named Collins was using him for its own evil end. When we last saw them, Kent and Lois Lane had come to the jail to bring about the doctor's release, only to find that Collins had been ahead of them, blown in the jail walls, and vanished with the old scientist in his tower. As our story continues today, some time has passed. The desperate search for the missing Dr. Morton has produced nothing. And meanwhile, a new danger threatens. Listen.
6: Where are we?
7: Right in the narrowest part of the valley. The radium plant's right there ahead. That's the gate.
6: Why, Mr. Kent, the radium plant's right against the steepest part of the mountain. It's right under it.
7: Exactly. So is that little settlement. Workers' houses, mostly. I tell you, Miss Lane, Music Mountain is actually moving. And if it comes down any further, well, there's going to be a real panic.
6: But I don't understand. What's doing it?
7: Here, look up. You see all that slope of loose rock? Well, it's moving, that's all. It's on the way down.
6: Yes, but why?
7: Search me. Maybe it's because of all that rain. Got things loosened up. Say, look. They're beginning to get people moved out already. Look at those trucks. And isn't that a big busload of kids there?
6: Oh, Clark. Those poor people. They must be frantic.
7: I guess they are, all right. They're in a mighty dangerous spot. Well, we've got to get going.
6: Who's this man we're going to see?
7: Milo Fales. He's the acting head of the radium refinery.
6: Oh, I didn't know they found radium down here.
7: Well, they don't. But they send the pitch blend ore down here to be refined. Remember what your uncle said that night they arrested him?
6: I wasn't there.
7: He said he'd been doing some work for Fales, trying to find a simpler refining process. And I just happened to remember it myself.
6: What do you mean?
7: Lois, we've tried everything, and we've come up against a blank wall. Not a single lead. Your uncle's just vanished. Well, this is our last chance. Fales may know something or remember something. Let's go down and have a talk with him. It's worth a try.
8: Don't go over that way.
7: Say, I beg your pardon.
8: But keep out of the way, please.
6: Mr. Kent, what's it all about? This place is like a madhouse.
8: We're moving, young lady. Got to get this whole plant cleaned out and packed into trucks before that mountain comes down on top of us. So if you don't mind...
7: Well, I'm looking for Mr. Fales, Milo Fales.
8: I'm Fales. What's on your mind? Only make it fast.
7: Oh, Mr. Fales, I'm Clark Kent, reporter for the Daily Planet.
8: Sorry, no time for the papers. You have to excuse me. Hey, Mike!
9: Mike, not that one. Get the cases packed up first.
7: Well, Mr. Fales, we don't want an interview.
9: Right.
7: This lady is Miss Lane, Lois Lane, and she's a niece of Dr. Horace Morton's.
8: What's that? Niece of Morton?
6: We don't want to bother you, Mr. Fales, but if you could tell us anything...
8: Here, come in my office. There's much noise out here. You can't hear yourself think. Now then, how much do you know?
6: Well, to tell you the truth, Mr. Fales, we don't know anything.
7: Absolutely not a thing. And we can't find out anything.
8: What made you come here?
7: Because on the last night we saw Dr. Morton, the night he was brought down to New Birmingham, he said he was working on a pitch blend process connected with a radium refinery. And he said he was doing it for you.
8: Oh, I see. That's the way it is, eh?
6: Mr. Kent just remembered it, Mr. Fales, and he thought, or rather he hoped, you might possibly be able to shed a little light on what's happened to my uncle.
7: I know it's just a shot in the dark, but believe me, we've tried everything else.
8: That's what brings you here, eh? Well, all I can say is I'm sorry.
6: Oh, you can't tell us a thing.
8: Miss Lane, I only wish I could. You say you haven't any idea at all where your uncle is?
6: No, Mr. Fales, I don't even know if he's alive.
8: Oh, yes, he's alive. I mean, he must be.
7: But you don't know anything more about him?
8: Mr. Kent, that was the name, wasn't it?
7: Yes.
8: My connection with Dr. Morton was really nothing more than casual, less than that. He was interested in chemistry, and he thought he might be able to help us.
6: Help you how, Mr. Fales?
8: Well, we refine radium, very difficult process, over 35 different steps. And Dr. Morton thought he might be able to find a simpler process.
6: Radium? That's very valuable, isn't it?
8: Valuable? Look here, young lady. Just look out this window. You see those trucks?
6: Yes. What about them?
8: They're piled with pitch blend ore, about a quarter refined. Can you imagine what that stuff is worth, just as it is?
7: The pitch blend ore as it stands on the trucks?
8: As it stands on the trucks, 25 tons of it. Mr. Kent, that stuff is worth, refined down, as it is right now, about $30,000 a ton.
7: Great Scott!
8: Maybe you see now why we're breaking our necks to get it out, before that mountain comes down and buries the whole works.
6: Oh, my goodness, Mr. Fales, you go right on about whatever you were doing.
8: Miss Lane, if I could do anything to help you find your uncle, I'd talk all day. But I can't, and I can only say I'm sorry. Hello. Dale speaking. Yes. Yes, I know. Well, it isn't raining now, is it? All right. All right, I know. Just as fast as we can. Well, I can't work miracles. Keep your eye on it. Let me know. That's our engineer up on the mountain. He says there's not much time. So I'll set to come sliding down some more.
6: Oh, Mr. Fales, what's doing it? What is it?
8: Miss Lane, you can lay it all to the weather. The more it rains, the faster Music Mountain slides. Right now, it's only 50 feet from our rear wall.
7: How fast is it coming now?
8: So far, about 20 feet a day. But if it rains much more...
6: Oh, but it isn't raining now.
8: No, not here. But up on the mountain, it's raining cats and dogs.
6: Oh, those poor people in the settlement. What'll happen to them?
8: Nothing, if they keep moving. If they stay where they are, well...
6: Oh, it's dreadful, Mr. Kent. Isn't there anything we can do?
7: Well, Miss Lane, we're newspaper people. All we can do is write it up.
6: Well, I'm going to help them. I don't care. If you think I can just sit back and write about it, you're... Mr. Fales, thank you so much.
8: Thanks for nothing, eh? Sorry, Miss Lane. Oh, you can go out quicker by that side door. I'm going to stay here a minute. Joe! Joe, make it fast. Get that stuff loaded, ready to go.
7: Well, I'm sorry, Miss Lane. I thought maybe we'd get a lead on your uncle.
6: Well, it wasn't your fault we didn't. Come on, I do want to see what's happening to the poor people who are trying to move.
7: Out of this door, he said. Golly, look at those trucks. That stuff's really worth what he said. Great Scott, Miss Lane, do you realize its value? Over $750,000.
6: What? That black stuff?
7: Right there in front of you. Say, if anything happened to it...
6: Well, what's the matter? Why are you standing there like that? Mr. Kent.
7: Of course. Miss Lane, did it seem to you that Mr. Fales, the manager... did it strike you that he was worried when we first came in?
6: Worried?
7: Yes.
6: Well, of course he was worried. If the mountain comes down, it'll ruin his refinery.
7: No, I didn't mean that. He was worried about us. And then later on, he seemed to think everything was all right.
6: Worried about us? What do you mean?
7: I don't know. It just flashed on me. Look, will you? Look at those women.
6: Oh, those poor things. Mr. Kent, I'm going down to help them. Come on.
7: No, you go on. I'll stay here a minute. I want to think. Go ahead.
6: Well, what are you going to do?
7: Nothing. Just stand right here. You go on. I'll join you in a minute. I just want to work something out.
6: Poor Kent, I believe you're losing your mind. You're acting perfectly mad.
7: No, go on. Go ahead, please, Miss Lane. See if you can't give those folks a lift. Look at the kids running around in circles.
6: Poor youngsters. Well, call me when you're ready to drive back to supper.
7: All right. Thank heaven she left. Didn't think she'd do it.
5: No, I didn't just think of something, Miss Lane. I heard something with Superman's sensitive hearing. I heard voices. Voices traveling over telephone wires. Wait a minute. There they are. They come right out of the brick wall. They're the wires leading from Fales' office. He's still talking. And I'm going to listen.
10: But I tell you, they came here. They only just left. They're looking for old man Morton. Let them look. They'll never find him. Not till everything is finished. Do they suspect anything?
11: No, I don't think so.
10: Why did they come to you?
11: On account of the radium. Seems he mentioned it to...
10: Fool.
11: Collins, listen. Has he got it? Has he found out a new way of refining?
10: I told you I'd take care of that, didn't I? Well, I have. Fails, it's in the bag. If you can work it right from your end, we'll make a fortune. What about the truck?
11: Loaded and ready to go. But listen, what about the mountain? I just got a report from the engineer. Unless there's more rain, it won't come down.
10: Don't worry, there'll be more rain. When's the best time?
11: To send the trucks out? Make it 10 o'clock tonight.
10: 10 o'clock? Okay, Fales. At 10 o'clock, there'll be the biggest rainstorm you ever saw.
11: Collins, what's the scheme? How'll it work out?
10: Have those trucks at the right place on the road and trust me for the rest. We'll block them off with a mountain and raid the whole lot of them. Okay, Fales, that's all.
11: Okay, Collins, remember, 10 o'clock tonight's the time.
5: The devils. That fellow Fales is working hand in glove with the group that's taken Morton. And Morton himself. I can't believe it. Yet I don't know.
6: Clark Kent, honestly, there is something wrong with you. You look as if you've seen a ghost.
12: Seen a ghost? Well, no, not exactly, Lois. I've just been thinking. I've been working things out.
6: Working what things out?
12: Things that are happening. Miss Lane, don't ask me how I know. Just take my word for it. There's a plot on to steal that radium ore and to wreck this whole settlement to make it look plausible this very night.
6: What? Mr. Kent, what? Well, how do you know? It can't be.
12: But it is. And I'll tell you something else, too. Your Uncle Horace, Dr. Morton, is right in the thick of it. Now then, let's figure out what to do.
3: How much can Superman and the person of Clark Kent really tell Lois Lane without giving away his secrets? And will she believe what he tells her? And even so, what can they do to prevent the climax fast approaching when Music Mountain comes rolling down on the settlement? Tune in and follow the story of Superman. And remember, tune in the next thrilling installment of the transcription feature, Superman.
4: Up in the sky, look!
6: It's a bird!
3: It's a plane! It's Superman! Superman is a copyrighted feature appearing in Action Comics magazine.
13: Once upon a time there was an engineer.
14: Choo-choo Charlie was his name, we hear.
13: He had an engine and he sure had fun. He used good and plenty candy to make his train run.
15: Charlie says, love my good and plenty. Charlie says, really ring the bell. Charlie says, love my good and plenty. Don't know any other candy that I love so well.
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10: Spy Catcher. A series of true stories of the unceasing search for enemy spies in wartime, based on the memoirs of Lieutenant Colonel Oreste Pinto of the Allied Counterintelligence Service. This week's story is entitled The Lisbon Run. The part of Colonel Pinto is played by Bernard Archer.
11: One of my regular duties during the war was to visit a small RAF airfield on the south coast and to meet and screen civilian passengers arriving in England on the Lisbon plane. It was a dangerous journey, and as a rule, they arrived rather tense and tired. They were always a mixed bunch, escapers, refugees, resistance leaders, merchant seamen. I never knew exactly what the day might bring.
12: Plane is in, sir, and here is the passenger list. I've checked them, 8 civilian passengers, and they're all in the waiting hall, sir.
11: Any VIPs?
12: No, sir.
11: Oh, well, this shouldn't take long. There are no names here that are on our suspect list. I'll see this man, René Duclos, first. Will you send him in with his baggage, and then examine the baggage and complete the forms on the others?
12: Yes, sir. Duclos, this way, please. Duclos, sir.
11: Good morning.
13: Good morning.
11: Now, there are a few questions I must ask you before you can enter the United Kingdom. Sit down, please.
13: Oh, thank you.
11: Full name?
13: René Duclos.
11: Age?
13: 35.
11: Nationality?
13: French.
11: Where were you born?
13: Varoise, Haute-Saône.
11: Are both your parents French?
13: Yes, and their parents. And their parents before them.
11: Mm-hmm. Religion?
13: Catholic.
11: Are you a member of any political movement or organization?
13: Is the resistance a political movement?
11: Which resistance?
13: In France? In Haute-Saône. I'm a leader of resistance in Haute-Saône.
11: Why have you come to England?
13: For talks with French leaders in London.
11: Mm. Have you papers to prove this?
13: I have orders. No papers.
11: I see. Cigarette?
13: Oh, thank you.
11: Mm. Well, is there someone in London who can vouch for you? Someone who knew you in France?
13: Yes.
11: Oh, his name, please?
13: Paul Ferrar.
11: His address in London?
13: Captain Paul Ferrar, headquarters of General de Gaulle.
11: Mm-hmm. How much money have you brought with you?
13: 20 francs.
11: Well, that's not very much.
13: You wish to see them?
11: Yes, please.
13: There they are. 10, 20.
11: Thank you.
13: Are they all right?
11: Yeah.
13: In fact, Colonel, they're counterfeit. But very good. We print them ourselves. I've brought them to show my friends how we buy supplies for the resistance and swindle the Boche. 2 pigeons with 1 stone.
11: You have any other money?
13: No.
11: You have a parcel. May I examine it?
13: Of course.
11: Is this your first trip to England?
13: Yes.
11: How did you get to Lisbon?
13: Oh, the usual route. Across the Pyrenees, across Spain.
11: And how did you cross Spain?
13: Well, it was quite simple. By train. Oh, I had the correct papers for that. I was a Swiss businessman traveling to a porter. Then I went to Lisbon.
11: Do you have these papers?
13: Of course.
11: Thank you.
13: Oh, can I have them back? They'll be useful if I have to return the same way.
11: Yes, of course. Well, your parcel's quite clear. Will you now turn out your pocket, please?
13: I carry very little, Colonel. Nothing that would tell the Boche who I am, or tell you. A knife, pencil, cigarettes, a box of matches. Swiss cigarettes, as you see. Swiss matches. My handkerchief. Do you wish to inspect my rosary?
11: Please. How long did this journey to Lisbon take?
13: 6 days.
11: And how long were you in Lisbon?
13: 2 days.
11: Do you know any other of the passengers?
13: No.
11: Do any of them know you?
13: No.
11: Have you seen any of them before?
13: No.
11: And where will you be staying in London?
13: With my friend, Captain Ferrar.
11: Right, thank you, that's all. You may now go to London.
13: Thank you.
11: Oh, Duclos, one more question. Your friend, Captain Ferrar, what's his code name in the resistance?
13: He is known as Paul.
11: Thank you. That's all. Oh, come in, Captain.
0: You closer?
11: He's free to go. Who's next?
0: James Mackay, sir. A merchant seaman.
11: All right.
0: Here are his papers, sir.
11: Thank you.
3: This way, please.
11: Come in. Sit down, please.
3: Thank you, sir.
11: You are James Stuart Mackay, age 45, British national, occupation merchant seaman.
3: Yes, sir.
11: Just in from Lisbon. And what happened to you, Mackay?
3: You killed in the Oakwood trip, sir. Pneumonia. Then I got it again. I had it last October. Then I was torpedoed, and I spent 4 months in hospital. Then I came back 3 months ago. Got it again, and they put me off at Jib, sir.
11: Well, how long were you in hospital this time?
3: 6 weeks, sir.
11: How long were you in Lisbon?
3: 3 weeks, sir, waiting for a run home.
11: Now, where are you going now?
3: To Glasgow, sir, to see my wife. Then I join the pool.
11: May I examine your bag?
3: It's been examined, sir, twice.
11: Yes, I'd just like to check it, please. Is this a correct list of the contents?
3: Yes, sir.
11: No, read it, please.
3: T-shirts, handkerchiefs, yes, sir. All correct.
11: Does it include what you have in your pockets?
3: Yes, sir.
11: Well, the suitcase seems to be all right. Turn out your pockets, please. How much money do you have?
3: This is all I have, sir. £3 10. And this is my pass to get me home to Glasgow. And that's my doctor's certificate. Well, that's the lot, sir.
11: Is this all you have?
3: Yes, sir.
11: Right. There you are. How long were you in Lisbon, Mackay?
3: 3 weeks, sir, waiting for the trip home.
11: Do you know any of the other passengers?
3: No, sir. Met them at Lisbon Airport this morning.
11: All right, Mackay, that's all. You can go off to Glasgow.
3: Thank you, sir.
11: And I wish you better luck on your next ship.
3: Thank you, sir. I could do with it. Goodbye, sir.
11: Goodbye. Right, come in. Captain, Mackay is free to leave.
0: Yes, sir.
11: How's it going?
0: All right, sir. I've checked the baggage of 4 of them and completed the forms. 2 more to do.
11: Anything unusual?
0: No, sir. Nothing yet. Here are the other forms.
11: Thank you. Peter van Hook, Johan Mansell, Miss Isabel Anderson.
0: Yes. She's quite a dish, sir. And she's becoming impatient.
11: Difficult?
0: Yes, sir. She's a bit of a school ma'am.
11: Well, I'll see her now.
0: Right, sir.
6: Miss Anderson, this way, please.
11: Come in, Miss Anderson.
8: Do I bring my baggage in here?
11: Yes, please. Sit down, please.
8: Thank you.
11: You are Isabel Anderson, age 28, British national, unmarried, occupation, profession, school teacher. How long have you been abroad, Miss Anderson?
8: 5 years.
11: Where have you been traveling?
8: You have my passport.
11: Yes. Where have you been traveling, Miss Anderson?
8: I was in Spain.
11: Where in Spain?
8: Madrid.
11: For 5 years?
8: Yes.
11: What was your occupation while in Spain?
8: I'm a school teacher. I taught English at a girls' school in Madrid.
11: Do you have relatives in Spain, in Madrid?
8: Yes, a sister.
11: Her name, please?
8: Mary.
11: Her address, please?
8: I'm afraid I don't know her address. You see, we shared a flat in Madrid, and when I decided to come home, the flat was too expensive for her, so we cancelled the lease. She's looking for another place. I don't know yet where she's living.
11: Do you have relatives in England?
8: In London, my parents.
11: Well, their address, please.
8: Here's my parents' address. and my address in Madrid.
11: Yeah, thank you. Will you be returning to Madrid?
8: No.
11: And how much money have you brought with you, Miss Anderson?
8: Oh, I have told this to the authorities and also to your captain.
11: Yes. £350 in £10 notes.
8: Yes.
11: May I see the money, please? Hmm? The money, please. Thank you. How do you account for this money?
8: I was for 5 years teacher of English at a school in Madrid.
11: Which school?
8: It's named on my papers. As you will see, it's a girls' school, a very fashionable girls' school. But you were asking about the money. It's my savings.
11: Where did you change your savings into English money?
8: Really? Must you ask about every little thing I've done?
11: If I think it's necessary. And it's not idle curiosity, Miss Anderson. We're at war. The authorities have decided that all civilians entering the United Kingdom must be interrogated. They must give an account of themselves.
8: British subjects?
11: Yes, British subjects. And particularly British subjects who've been resident in enemy or neutral countries for several years. Now, you drew this money from a bank in Madrid. You then travelled to Lisbon.
8: Yes.
11: How long were you in Lisbon?
8: 3 weeks.
11: Waiting for a passage to England?
8: Yes.
11: Why have you returned to England?
8: I've come home to see my parents.
11: Just there?
8: Yes.
11: Any other reason?
8: Should there be?
11: I think so.
8: Why?
11: Well, as a British subject, you are, of course, entitled to come home. And the authorities, as you know, make provision for this. You would make application to the British consul in Lisbon.
8: Yes.
11: And he gave you a seat on the Lisbon plane.
8: Yes.
11: What reason did you give him to merit a priority passage? You were just coming home to see your parents?
8: I don't know what you mean.
11: I mean this. To get a seat on the Lisbon plane, you must give a reason for this priority.
8: Well, I said my mother was ill.
11: Is she?
8: Yes.
11: Seriously ill?
8: Yes.
11: Is your sister coming home to see her?
8: I don't know.
11: Hmm. Your travelling case, Miss Anderson. Do you mind if I examine it?
8: Well, it has been searched twice by the customs and by your captain.
11: The key, please.
8: But it only contains my clothes.
11: The key, please.
8: Very well, if you must examine my underwear.
11: Thank you.
8: Satisfied?
11: No. May I have your handbag, please? Oh. Your handbag, please. For some reason that I couldn't yet fathom, Isabel Anderson was being obstructive. Even belligerent. She was an extremely good-looking girl, cultured, well-groomed. But she was also frightened. I was determined to know why. As I searched her handbag, I could feel the tension grow. The handbag contained an expensive powder compact, a purse, a small leather wallet with visiting cards, a pocket diary, a small sealed envelope, and two letters, both addressed to her in Madrid. As I examined the envelopes, and particularly the postmarks, she was watching me closely. May I read them?
8: But they're personal letters. They're private.
11: They were personal letters and private, but you chose to bring them to England. They're no longer private.
8: Do you read Spanish?
11: Yes.
8: Can I stop you reading them?
11: Who is Ferdy?
8: If you must know, he's my fiancé.
11: Your loving Ferdy. When did you say you left Madrid?
8: 3 weeks ago.
11: Yes. That's dated just 3 weeks ago. But your fiancé seems to be unaware that you were leaving for England. It's written on airmail paper, postmarked Barcelona. Who is your fiancé? What is he?
8: Is this necessary?
11: Yes, who is he?
8: He is employed by Spanish Airlines. He was at Barcelona when he wrote to me.
11: Is he a pilot?
8: Yes.
11: A civil airlines pilot?
8: Yes.
11: His name, please.
8: Oh.
11: His name, please.
8: Señor Gomez. Ferdinand Gomez.
11: Thank you. How long have you known him?
8: 2 years. If you must know everything, I met him at a party. He's the brother of one of the teachers.
11: Thank you. This second letter. Who is José Martínez?
8: He's a doctor.
11: Yes, I know. It says so. Is he your doctor?
8: He was my doctor.
11: Rather affectionate for a doctor.
8: Professional etiquette isn't the same in Spain. It is not affectionate. He is a friend.
11: I see. Well, let's see what else there is.
8: Look. Why are you doing this? I'm a British subject. I've explained to our consul in Lisbon my reason for coming home. He sent me home by air. There's nothing more to it. Please, haven't you finished? May I go now?
11: All in good time, Miss Anderson. This is your diary?
8: Yes.
11: Mm-hmm. And what's in this sealed envelope?
8: Face powder.
11: Well, there's face powder in your compact. Are you also carrying some in this envelope?
8: No, I'm sorry. That's my message.

0: here to see where is all this leading us?
1: In your possession, I have found two letters with addresses in neutral countries and a packet of white powder. Do you know where that might lead us?
0: No.
1: Then I'll tell you. It's one of the reasons for these interrogations. Since the war began, many travelers have come before me in this room. Some of them have tried to bring in certain addresses. Addresses in neutral countries. We call them post boxes. And always they've brought with them a white powder to be used for secret writing, for sending information to these post boxes. A white powder that they always try to explain away. The headache powder, a cure for a fever, or something given them by a friend. I'm always suspicious of addresses when there's also a white powder.
0: But I've told you, it's my medicine.
1: Yes, well, let's talk about addresses. These postbox addresses are precise and difficult to memorize, especially through the long weeks of coming to England. So they must be carried in some way that I won't notice. One man had them pricked out with a pin in the pocket dictionary. Another had them concealed in a propelling pencil. Now, this might be quite ingenious. A young girl with two innocent letters in her handbag. Let's look at them. This one is from your fiancé. At least you say he's your fiancé. It was received by you the day before you left Madrid.
0: I didn't say that.
1: No, but your diary does. Here's the date. Left Madrid 3:30. Look at the postmark. You received it the day before you left. You say it's from your fiancé, but it isn't an affectionate letter. It doesn't refer to your returning to England. Perhaps he didn't know. And he writes to you giving an address in Barcelona.
0: Yes, he was there on business.
1: Now, the other is also innocent enough, from a friend, from your personal doctor. He does know about your coming to England. He wishes you a good journey, tells you to take care of yourself, and asks after your mother. So you'll be writing to him, won't you? And he supplies you with some medicine.
0: But they're ordinary letters. Letters from friends.
1: All right. If they are letters from friends, and you keep such mementos, I would have expected there to be three letters.
0: What?
1: You were for 5 years English teacher at a fashionable girls' school. If you had to leave suddenly, for family reasons, because your mother is seriously ill, there'd be the customary letter, the testimonial to your work over these 5 years. And if these letters are worth bringing for personal reasons, the other letter would be worth bringing too. Or did you leave for some other reason?
0: No.
1: You've told me that you have a sister in Madrid, but you can't give me her address.
0: No, perhaps she hasn't found a flat yet.
1: But when she does have a new address, she'll write to you in England.
0: Yes.
1: Where does she work?
0: She's a hairdresser, freelance. She goes to private customers, or she works from her home. That's why she has to find a flat.
1: And then she'll write to you, and you'll write to her, and sometimes you'll write to your doctor friend. Sometimes you'll write to your fiancé. What is this white powder?
0: I've told you.
1: You've told me very little, but... Yes? What is it?
2: I'm sorry, sir, but this is rather urgent.
1: Oh. No. No, you deal with it, Captain. I'm busy.
2: Sorry, sir.
1: As I was saying, you've told me very little, and I'm not satisfied with the story you have told me. You say, this is a letter from your fiancé, and this from a friend, the doctor. But when I read them, it seems to me to be the other way around, that this is the fiancé. Did you get the story mixed up?
0: Oh, it isn't a story. I don't know anything about these other people you talk about.
1: What other people?
0: Well, with addresses in dictionaries and hidden in pencils. What has this to do with me?
1: Four of them were hanged.
0: Having addresses?
1: And having a certain type of white powder.
0: But I haven't done anything wrong. I'm telling you the truth.
1: But not all the truth. Tell me about your fiancé, the pilot.
0: All right. He was my fiancé, but not now. He's the brother of a very close friend, one of the school teachers. I've known him for 2 years. It wasn't going very well. We had rows, and when I had to come home, he was away, and I decided not to tell him.
1: He was in Barcelona?
0: Yes.
1: As a pilot, he travels a great deal to neutral and to enemy countries.

0: Yes, but I won't be writing to him. It's all over, and I won't be writing to him.
1: Tell me about the doctor, Dr. Martinez.
0: I've known him for 5 years. He was my doctor all the time I was in Spain. He's a good friend.
1: Your best friend?
0: Yes.
1: Well, from his letter, it would seem that he liked you very much. And he gave you this medicine.
0: Yes.
1: He writes telling you to take care of yourself. He asks about your mother. So it's natural that you'll be writing to him.
0: If it causes all this trouble, I won't be writing to him. I want to, but I won't if it means all these questions.
1: I didn't say you mustn't write to him. Why did you leave your employment?
0: I told you.
1: You've been in Spain 5 years. For 3 of those years, Britain has been at war. Why do you come home now?
0: Because my mother is ill.
1: Suddenly ill? Seriously ill? We can check this.
0: Well, she's been ill for some time.
1: Seriously ill?
0: No. I want to see her.
1: What's the matter?
0: I'm sorry. I don't feel well.
1: Would you like some of your medicine?
0: No. No, thank you. I'll be all right.
1: You said it was for when you're worried. Isn't this the time to take
0: it? No, please. I want to go home.
1: But you must take some now.
0: I tell you, I don't need it. I'll be all right.
1: What is this powder, Miss Anderson? I can have it analyzed, you know. But if it's what I think it is, there's a quicker way.
0: What?
1: To taste it.
0: Would you?
1: Yes, I will.
0: Well, what is it?
1: I'm not quite sure.
0: Try again.
1: What is this stuff?
0: You'll know soon enough. I didn't ask you to take it.
1: What is it?
0: It's poison.
1: It...
0: Oh, water won't do any good. It's cyanide.
2: Captain Lager!
3: Yes, sir?
2: Come in here at once!
3: What is it, sir?
0: Your friend has taken poison. I didn't ask him to. He took it himself.
3: Poison?
2: She says it's cyanide.
3: I'll get a doctor.
2: No, get her out of here. Get her under guard. Then come back here.
3: Yes, sir. Come along. Guard, sir, take charge of this woman. Get her. How are you now, sir?
2: I'm not sure. My mouth's going numb.
3: Did you swallow it, sir?
2: Yes.
3: Is there anything we can do?
2: We'll know very soon. Look, I want this done quickly.
3: Right, sir.
2: Here are two addresses. One in Barcelona. He's said to be a civil airlines pilot. One in Madrid, a doctor. Get our people onto this right away. I want a report on both addresses and a report on both people.
3: Yes, sir.
2: There's also this address where she stays in Madrid. She says she had a sister in Madrid. I want her traced and a report on her. Also, Anderson says she was employed at a girls' school there. I want to know why she left. By the way, the sister's a hairdresser. Tell them it's urgent.
3: Yes, sir.
2: Had this powder analyzed.
3: Is it poison, sir?
2: I don't think so. Certainly not what she said it was.
3: Hmm.
2: I've my own idea about it. But have it analyzed.
3: Right, sir.
2: And deal with the other passengers.
3: Yes, sir.
4: Adjutant, please. Adjutant? I've finished with your office. Yes, I've had enough for today. Well, in the afternoon, the investigation of the other passengers was completed. Everyone on the plane was cleared, except, of course, Isabel Anderson. She was held in custody at the local police station. I returned to London to await the result of my inquiries. I had a theory about her. If I was right, it would explain her attitude, her evasions, and her lies. We checked in London. Her mother was not ill. When our agents in Spain had completed their inquiries, the reports came in.
5: The report's on Isabel Anderson, sir. They've checked on the pilot, and he's in the clear. Nothing against him, sir. Here's the report. And they've traced the sister, and here's the report from the school.
1: I see. Yes, I thought there was a reason for her leaving so suddenly. She was dismissed. Do you have the analysis?
5: Yes, sir. It was cocaine.
1: Yes, I thought so. I knew there was something wrong. She was nervous, tense, belligerent. I just couldn't figure it out. Do you have the report on the doctor?
5: Yes, sir. Here's the report. And he has also written a letter about it.
1: Oh, I see. She'd taken to drugs, been dismissed from the school. He tried to help her. advised her to come home, gave her a small supply to tide her over. Well, I think this also would explain the rows of the fiancé. Well, that's that.
5: Do you have any charge against her, sir?
1: No.
5: She's still in custody, sir. Are you releasing her?
1: Well, as far as I'm concerned, she can go. But now that it's all in official records, the customs will want to see her.
5: Smuggling, sir.
1: Yeah.
5: You often taste these white powders, sir. You know, if the Germans had thought of it, it would have been a good way to get rid of you.
1: Yes, but the Germans didn't think of it.
4: It would have been a good trick if the Germans had thought of it. Isabel Anderson was cleared, but she had taught me a new trick in my own game. After that, I was much more careful with the white powders of espionage.

0: You've been listening to Spycatcher with Bernard Archer as Colonel Oreste Pinter. The script was written by Robert Barr and the program produced for the BBC.
1: Here, do you know something? If you stop eating bird-eye beef burgers and eat these cheap ones...
2: All right.
1: You'll save Mum enough money to buy me a Leeds United tracksuit.
2: Fantastic.
1: I mean, they look the same, don't they?
2: Might look the same, but they don't taste the same.
1: Ah, you can't tell the difference.
2: Well, I can. The cheap one's yours.
3: Bird's-eye. Somehow other beef burgers just don't taste the same.
4: Do you know the one-word recipe for cheesecake?
5: Green.

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11: Criminal strikes and fades quickly back into the shadows of his own dark world. And then the man from Scotland Yard, the dangerous, relentless pursuit. When man hunts man. Now with Ted DeCourcy as star as the famous Inspector Peter Black of Scotland Yard, we bring you tonight's story of violence and murder. Pursuit and the man who confessed.

0: Yes, sir?
1: Oh, good morning, Margaret.
0: Good morning, sir.
1: Would you step in for a moment?
0: Right, sir.
2: Good morning, sir.
1: Good morning, Margaret.
2: Everything quiet last night, sir?
1: Good. I heard a rather good one last night.
2: Really, sir?
1: Yes. Those flying saucer thingamabobs.
2: Yes, sir?
1: Know what they really are?
2: No, sir.
1: Well, Moffat, they're the horseshoes from the riders in the sky.
2: Really, sir?
1: Horseshoes, Moffat. You know that American song. Riders in the sky. Horseshoes.
2: Very good, sir.
1: I rather thought so. Now, did you see this memorandum from burglary?
2: Yes, sir. I put it on your desk.
1: Oh, well, take care of it, will you? Tell Foster to put a couple of men on watch tonight. I don't think it'll amount to anything.
2: Right you are, sir.
1: Yes, yes.
3: Inspector, this is Mr. Ross. Came in about 5 minutes ago. I think you'd better speak to him, sir.
1: All right, Sergeant. Yes, Mr. Ross, what can I do for you?
4: There's nothing you can do for me now, Inspector. I killed a woman last night, and I've come to give myself up.
1: Will you say that again?
4: I killed a woman in my house last night. You'll find her there, 31 Cricklewood Lane.
1: Why didn't you report it last night?
4: I don't know. I've been walking most of the time, trying to think.
1: How did you kill her, Mr. Ross?
4: I choked her.
1: Why did you kill her?
4: There'd been an argument, that's all.
1: Her name is...
4: Selina Graham.
1: All right, Mr. Ross, if you don't mind, we'll run out to your house.
4: I don't want to go back there. I've done it. I've told the police. Now let's get it over with.
1: All in due time. After you, sir. Moffat and I took the haggard Mr. Ross to the house in Cricklewood Lane in our car. He sat throughout the entire trip, staring numbly through the window. I asked him no questions and he proffered no further information. Criminal Records Office has an extensive file devoted to men and women who have killed, usually in passion, and subsequently given themselves up. But more than a simple confession is necessary. It was our duty to examine the scene of the crime and then proceed with a formal charge of murder. Thirty-one Cricklewood Lane was a pleasant little house set apart some 150 feet from its nearest neighbor. I noted that the window shades were drawn. Mr. Ross reached into his pocket for his latch key, unlocked the door, and we went inside. Your telephone, Mr. Ross.
4: Yes, I know.
1: Well, don't you think you'd better answer
4: it? Why should I?
1: Well... Well, Mr. Ross?
4: She's through there.
1: Stay here with him, Moffat.
2: Right, sir.

0: How did you say you killed her, Mr. Ross?
1: I told you, with my hands.
0: And when was this?
1: Last night. I suppose it was about 8 o'clock. I can't remember. Now, can we go?
0: I'm afraid not. Would you step inside, please?
1: No.
0: I shall have to insist.
1: I won't. I told you I killed her, and that's enough. You can't force me to look at her again.
0: You won't have to, Mr. Ross. She's not there.
1: She's not there.
2: Not there, sir?
0: No. A girl has been here. I found lip rouge on the hand towel in the lavatory.
1: She's dead. I know she's dead. You must believe me.
0: Assuming that you did kill her, Mr. Ross, how soon afterward did you leave the house?
1: I don't know. I don't know what I did. What's the use of all this?
0: There's the question of a body, Mr. Ross.
1: I don't know what happened. All I know is that I killed her and I'll pay for it. I can't stand it here any longer. Take me away.
0: It was rather an odd situation. I found it hard to disbelieve Randall Ross's statement, yet there were several aspects to the case that were, to say the least, puzzling. After he'd been remanded into custody upon his own insistence and ours, Moffitt and I started for the Hotel Empire, which Mr. Ross had given as the residence of Miss Selina Grant. You see, Moffitt, if the man is telling the truth, we're in quite a predicament.
3: That had occurred to me, sir.
0: The body, Moffitt.
3: If there is one, sir.
0: You think it is delusion on his part?
3: Well, it might be, sir. It's happened before.
0: Yes, I know. That was annoying, too. But assuming that it's not a delusion, could someone have come in and taken the body after Mr. Ross had run from the house? Possibly to protect him?
3: Rather a grisly thought, sir, but aren't you forgetting that the door was locked when we went in? And that Mr. Ross had the key?
0: You're quite right, Moffitt.
3: Thank you, sir.
0: Which brings up another point. Would a man of Ross's obviously unsettled temperament kill, then methodically obliterate all signs of possible struggle, extinguish the lights, lock the door, and then allegedly walk the streets all night in a funk before coming in to confess the deed?
3: A bit contradictory, sir. He may have done all that, but where's the body?
0: Yes, and he may not have done all that, Moffitt. In which case, we return to your theory, delusion.
3: Yes, sir. Well, here it is, sir.
0: Oh. The Empire.
3: A bit run down, sir.
0: That is treason, Moffitt. Come along.
3: Yes, sir.
4: So Ross says, I'll take 5 bob on Arsenal over Southampton. And you know what he says? He says, I want odds. Coo, what cheek.
5: Uh-oh, I'll ring him right back, sir.
4: Morning, gentlemen. With or without?
0: Neither, thank you. Is Miss Selina Graham staying here?
4: That's right.
0: Would you see if she's in, please?
4: All right. Who shall I say is calling?
0: Chief Inspector Black, Scotland Yard.
4: Oh, well, you must know my brother-in-law. He's on the force, Police Constable Smithers.
0: I don't believe I do know him. Do you, Moffitt?
3: No, sir.
4: Oh, well, you will, right, lad. He'll be commissioner one of these days, mark my words.
0: I shall have to keep my eye on him, then.
4: That's funny. No answer.
0: When did you last see her, Mr.?
4: His name is Welk, and it was day before yesterday. I was off myself yesterday. Oh, wait a minute. The night man left a note about her. I remember, but where did I put it? Oh, here it is. Well, you're too late. She paid her bill and left last evening at 6 o'clock.
0: Did she leave her new address, Mr. Welk?
4: Can't say that she did. They often forget and ring us later. If she does, do you want me to tell Police Constable Smithers?
0: Extremely good of you, Mr. Welk, but I'd rather you notified me.
4: All right.
0: Thank you very much. Well, Moffitt, at least we know one thing. There is or was a Miss Selina Graham. See what you can find out about her here. I'm going back to the yard. Has he asked to see anyone, Constable?
6: No, sir. Quiet as a mouse. There was his brother and Miss Hayes, Dr. Lewis here, but he wouldn't see them.
0: All right, Constable, thank you. Cigarette, Mr. Ross?
1: No.
0: You don't mind? Why did Miss Graham leave her hotel last night?
1: I don't know.
0: When did you meet her?
1: She came over at 7 o'clock.
0: Did she have any luggage with her?
1: No.
0: What did you argue about?
1: What does it matter?
0: It matters a great deal, Mr. Ross.
1: Let me alone. I've told you what you want to know. She's dead. I murdered her.
0: Where was Miss Graham employed?
1: I'm not going to tell you.
0: You are not helping yourself, sir, with this attitude.
1: I don't want to. I want to be hanged, and that's all. Now get out and let me alone.
0: Constable.
2: Yes, sir.
0: I think perhaps that you'd better relieve Mr. Ross of his tie, belt, and shoelaces.
2: Oh, sir? Think he might try?
0: I'm not sure, but we'll take no chances. I left the detention room and the brooding enigma of Mr. Ross and returned to my office. There were three people waiting for me. Mr. Michael Ross, 4 or 5 years older than his brother, but bearing a marked resemblance. Miss Myra Hayes, whom I learned was the suspect's fiancée. And a man from Harley Street, for whom I held a great respect. The noted psychiatrist, Dr. James Lewis.
7: He won't see me, Inspector. He won't speak to any of us.
8: He couldn't have done it. I can't believe that he even knew the girl.
0: He's admitted to both facts, sir. And at this point, I have no choice but to either prove or disprove his confession.
9: Disprove, Inspector? Are you entertaining a sort of fantasy?
0: We have weighed that possibility, Doctor.
7: Do you mean that Randall imagined he killed someone?
0: It's a possibility.
7: Then that must be it. Because there was no girl. I know, you see. We're to be married in 2 weeks, Inspector. He's very much in love with me. As I am with him.
8: She's right. I'm his brother. I know he would have told me. We were very close.
0: Did anyone of you see him last night?
8: I know.
7: I spoke to him on the telephone.
0: At what time?
7: It must have been a little past 8.
0: Oh?
7: I rang him at home. We speak to each other every night. I wanted to go to him. He sounded upset. But he told me not to. That's when I called you, Dr. Lewis.
9: Yes, yes. I told her, Inspector, that Randall was in a state of depression and had been for a few days. There was no need to worry. Michael, be a good chap and take Myra out for a cup of tea, will you? There are a few things I'd like to discuss with the Inspector.
7: Why? Why can't I stay?
9: Well, my dear, the things that I wish to say to the Inspector are to help Randall, and if you remain, I shan't be able to say them.
7: Oh, all right. I'm sorry.
0: Very well, Doctor.
9: Well, there was a girl, and I think there still is. Her name is Selina Graham.
0: You know, of course, Doctor, you needn't divulge anything which has passed between you and your patient.
9: No, I'm aware of that. What has he told you about her?
0: Nothing beyond the fact that he killed her.
9: Yeah, perhaps he did, but not physically.
0: What do you mean by that?
9: Well, I shall put it as simply as possible. Randall Ross, since childhood, has felt insecure and rejected. Well, the two people closest to him have only added to this feeling. His brother Michael, because Randall strove to emulate him and failed. And then Myra Hayes, because she embodies the strength upon which he is so dependent.
0: Then did Selina Graham fulfill his search for independence?
9: For a time, yes, yes. He found her in South End. Oh, I'm not being a prig when I tell you that from his description, she's lower class. Because that's exactly what he wanted. He could be accepted by someone who was his social and intellectual inferior.
0: I see. And does she take the place of his fiancée?
9: No, to the contrary. Once he'd found that he'd been accepted by her, he no longer desired her. And I knew that last week when he told me that he was going to break it off.
0: And last night he did?
9: Yes, yes. I think he did terminate the relationship, and in so doing, it was, to him, the end of a life. This was a critical period, remember. Randall was gaining insight into a great many of the things that I'm telling you.
0: You feel, then, Doctor, that in the cutting of these ties, this fantasy of actual murder was created?
9: Yes, I do.
0: A fantasy strong enough to drive him here to confess to a crime he had never committed.
9: Knowing the tremendous conflict taking place in his mind, I would say yes. But if I could see him, Inspector, I think I could prove it to you.
0: Very well, Doctor, I shall take you to him.
10: Inspector, Inspector Blank.
0: Oh, just a moment, Doctor. Yes, Sergeant.
10: A report's just coming, sir.
0: Well, Doctor, it seems that fantasy has given way to fact.
10: Oh?
0: The body of a woman was taken from the Thames early this morning. She has just been identified as Selina Graham.
11: Ted DeCossier starred as Inspector Peter Black. Pursuit and the Man Who Confessed continues in just a moment.
12: The Rock and Chair Lady, the gal that helped Bing Crosby land his first professional job, Mildred Bailey, will be DeVingle's special guest on the CBS show this Wednesday night. Bing and Mildred Bailey will talk over old times and do some duets and solos. And also on hand, you'll find that hot combination, the Firehouse 5 plus 2. 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
11: Now, the second act of Pursuit and the Man Who Confessed.
0: The discovery of Selina Graham's body had at last taken the case from the nebulous and given it substance. I left the startled psychiatrist to wait for me in my office and made my way to the province of the yard's pathologist, Dr. Bishop.
13: Yes, Daphne? Yes, Daphne? No, Daphne? Definitely Daphne. Bye-bye, love. I say, Black, how nice. You're looking fit.
0: Thank you, Doctor. Now, how's your wife?
13: Doing quite well, thank you.
0: And that? Have you had a chance to examine the body that was brought in this morning?
13: My dear chap, which one? I've been simply deluged with them.
0: Taken from the Thames, a woman, Selina Graham.
13: Graham? Ah, yes, here we are. No, I haven't had a chance yet. One of your cases?
0: Yes.
13: Oh, splendid. I must get to it at once. I like your cases, Black. So interesting. Shall we go? Those marks on the throat. Not very pronounced, but strangulation, I should say. Well, well.
0: No. This may be something.
13: Wristwatch?
0: Yes. Stopped at approximately 9 o'clock.
13: So it did. You think that would establish time of death?
0: Not necessarily. I'll take that, if I may. We'll have the physical lab go over it.
13: Oh, all right. Here we are. Anything else?
0: I don't think so. Oh, yes, you might send a copy of your report in when you're finished, eh?
13: Oh, love to. Please give your Sergeant Moffat my kindest.
14: Did you see Ross, Inspector?
0: Not yet, Dr. Lewis. He'll be here in a moment. I saw the girl. She had been choked. The marks were there, all right.
14: That's incredible. I know Ross so well. At least I thought I did.
0: Possibly there's a bit of murder in every one of us that even a psychiatrist can't detect.
14: That's true, and we often learn it too late. But look here. He said he killed the girl in the house. Well, what was she doing in the Thames?
0: I don't know.
14: Well, his personality negates violence. I can't understand it unless...
0: Yes, go on.
14: Well, unless he were driven to it. Some threat that we know nothing about. However, from his statements concerning the girl, it hardly seems likely. And she didn't sound the sort who would put up a fight at the party.
0: Oh, here he is. Come in.
15: Right in
0: here. Thank you, Constable. Wait here, please.
15: Very good, sir.
0: Sit down, Mr. Ross.
14: Hello, Randall.
0: Have you anything to add to your confession, Mr. Ross?
15: No.
0: I think you have. We found Miss Graham's body. I want you to tell us how it got into the Thames.
15: I don't know.
0: Come now.
15: I don't know. I killed her in the house. Then I ran out, that's all.
14: May I, Inspector?
0: Certainly.
14: Randall, why did you quarrel with the girl?
15: You know why.
14: Because you told her you didn't want to see her again?
15: Yes.
14: That she didn't want the relationship to end?
15: That's right.
14: What did she say, Randall? It must have been very important to you. You know, you told me that you don't like physical violence.
15: I don't. I hate it. But she wouldn't let me go.
14: What do you mean?
15: She said that she'd go to Myra and tell her.
14: Ah. So you choked her because she made you feel no longer independent, huh?
15: Yes. But I didn't mean to kill her. I wanted to frighten her, to show her that I was the stronger. I didn't know it was so easy to kill somebody that way. And then she fell and I ran out.
1: And did you run?
15: I told you, I don't know.
1: If, as you say, you walked the streets all night, you must have stopped somewhere.
14: Rambo, remember you told me that when you were upset, you'd take a drink to try to calm yourself. Huh?
15: And yes, yes, perhaps I did. I think there may have been a pub. I can't remember. Let me alone, please, let me alone.
1: Mr. Ross, where did you go? What was the name of that pub?
15: I don't know. Yes, it was near the house. I ran. I was out of breath. Frightened. I needed a drink. Everybody was looking at me.
1: Near your house. All right. Constable.
16: Yes, sir.
1: Take Mr. Ross back, please.
16: Very well, sir. Come along.
14: He didn't kill her, Inspector.
8: Choked her, yes, but what if she regained consciousness?
1: Then left the house, went to the river, and threw herself in?
8: But why not? The dream of rags to riches becomes a nightmare. She awakes to despair, and suicide.
1: Theoretically, it's sound, Doctor, but according to Yard statistics, not likely.
8: Statistics? And what has that got to do with it?
1: Miss Graham was wearing her coat and shoes. I have yet to see a woman suicide who didn't remove either one or both articles before the act.
3: Well, sir, no luck here.
1: So I gathered.
3: The barman says there's another pub in the next square, the Fox and Hounds.
1: Of course, Moffitt, this might be a waste of time. It's entirely possible that Mr. Ross is an extremely clever young man who is playing a shrewd game.
3: In what way, sir?
1: Confessing to a murder which he swears was committed in his house in order to make the appearance of the body in the Thames a suicide.
3: Seems to me it's going to be a bit difficult to make him change his story unless someone saw him throwing the girl into the river.
1: Which is extremely doubtful.
3: You know, sir, what puzzles me is, if he did plan it that way, why did he confess to the crime at all?
1: Well, let's see if they can tell us anything at the Fox and Hounds. At the Fox and Hounds, we learned Randall Ross had been there at 8:30 and had remained there for some 15 minutes. He was remembered because of his extreme agitation. The confessed killer had taken no pains to cover his tracks. When we returned to the yard, Dr. Bishop was waiting in my office with his report.
13: I say, Black, this is delightful. How do you manage to do it?
1: Do what, Doctor?
13: You come up with these extraordinary cases of yours. It's miraculous. This girl was drowned.
1: Drowned?
13: Oh, yes, Sergeant Moffitt.
1: Drowned, so that's it. Dr. Bishop, is it possible that a state of unconsciousness could be mistaken by a layman for death?
13: Yes, rare, but yes. Oh, yes, I see. That had puzzled me.
1: Then it could be.
13: Yes. The condition of catalepsy is one. Another, although quite rare, would be carotid sinus syndrome. Ashen gray color. Respiration very light. The pulse almost indistinguishable. Heartbeat so slight. Certainly the layman, stumbling upon such a sight, would assume that death had taken place. Oh, yes, definitely. The choking before drowning could have brought about the state.
1: I am indebted once again to you, Dr. Bishop.
13: Pleasure, Black. Any time at all. Do let me know how you fare. Most interested.
3: Does that do it, sir?
1: I hope so, Moffat. Hello, Dr. Lewis. This is Inspector Black. Yes. I wonder if you'd be good enough to call at my office. Splendid. Yes, it does concern him. Oh, and I wish you'd get in touch with Mr. Michael Ross and Miss Hayes. Yes, I'd like to see them too. Thanks very much.

0: I've called you here to explain my reason for withdrawing the charge of murder which was leveled at Mr. Randall Ross.
1: Like I knew he couldn't have done it.
0: He didn't kill her. I have a rather tragic story to tell you.
2: A tragic story, Inspector?
0: Yes, Doctor. We know that Mr. Ross did choke Miss Graham. We also know that he ran from the house in a state of extreme shock. In that shock, he did not extinguish the lights or even close the door behind him, let alone eradicate the signs of violence. But someone did.
2: Then she did recover at least.
0: No, Doctor. She was removed by someone who found her body and wanted to protect Mr. Ross. Someone who was very close to him and knew that he was troubled that night.
2: But I knew that. Myra rang me to tell me that she'd spoken to him.
3: I told you, Inspector, I wanted to go to him. He wouldn't let me.
0: Exactly. You see, Mr. Ross reacted rather normally to a normal occurrence. The phone rang, and he answered it. That, Miss Hayes, was in your own words at a little past 8.
3: I didn't lie to you. Ask Dr. Lewis.
0: After the conversation, as I say, he ran from the house. We know that at 8:30 he was in the tavern. He remained there until 8:45. Selina Graham's watch stopped at 9. That was when she was drowned in the Thames.
2: Drowned? Well, do you mean to say that
0: is the tragedy?
2: She was dead. She was.
3: She must have been. I rang Michael. We were both worried about him. When we got there, she was lying in the bedroom. She was dead. She was.
0: You and Michael took her from the house in Cricklewood Lane, and thinking to protect Mr. Randall Ross, threw her body in the Thames. And at the time, she was still alive.
1: Don't keep saying that. It's not possible. There was no pulse, no heartbeat, nothing.
0: There was water in her lungs.
3: We didn't know.
0: Had you left her where she was and called a doctor, she might have recovered. But you didn't. That is when the murder was committed. My duty to formally charge you with murder. To warn you that anything you might say will be taken down and given in evidence. And so two people lost their independence for the sake of a man who had so long sought for his own and now would never find it. Pursuit. And the pursuit is ended.
4: Is that proper farmhouse cheddar?
5: No, I don't think so.
4: What about that?
5: No. It's quite nice, though.
4: Is it? Do you think I might try a piece? I'll have 2 ounces, please.
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7: Time to join the American Family Robinson again in Centerville. Miss Timmons has finally put her money into a dressmaking shop to save it from the clutches of Windy Bill. Gus and Windy are helping Miss Timmons get started and are vying with each other to have the major part in making the grand opening of the shop a success. The great day of the opening has arrived, and as editor Luke walks in to cover the activities for the Herald, he hears Windy and Gus at it again.
8: But didn't I do all the work? Well, then, I ought to be the guy what meets the customers.
9: But, my dear Gus, you haven't the proper touch. Why, you frighten them away.
10: Well, if you don't stop fighting about it, I'll do the greeting myself.
11: What's this? What's this? Dissension already? The opening taking place in half an hour?
8: Boss, I'm glad you come in. Now I ask you, boss, what's these women coming in here for? I just ask you.
11: Well, to buy dresses, we hope.
8: Just what I'm saying, boss. Now, Winkle here, he'll talk the arm off them, and they'll forget they ever come in to look at dresses.
10: Oh, Mr. Robinson, can you do anything with these two?
11: Oh, it won't do, boys. You'll have to compromise. Why don't each of you stand by the door and greet them by turn?
8: There, I knew the boss could fix it. Winkle, I'll take the blondes.
10: Huh. I might have known all either of you wanted was a chance to show off. Well, it was awful nice of you to come, Mr. Robinson.
11: Oh, I wouldn't miss this. I decided to cover the story myself. After all, when one of the town's leading ladies opens a shop, that's news.
10: Oh, go on now. You're just saying that.
11: No.
10: Oh, but do sit down and look at the souvenirs we're going to give away. Do you think they're all right?
11: Oh, very nice. Very attractive. But what are they?
9: A little idea of mine. Had them made up especially for Letitia.
10: Yeah, and they cost a mint of money, too, what with being a rush job. Now, what I wanted was just some spoons with ye dress shoppy stamped on them. But Bill would have these things.
9: Original. Different. You see, it's a potato parer. You peel potatoes with this thing.
11: Yes, but what's all this arrangement on top?
9: That's the message. Clever, eh? You see, when the lady peels the potato, the pressure of the utensil against the potato automatically lights up this fan-shaped top. Now, there's a battery concealed in it, and the message appears. See? Like an electric signboard.
11: Oh, why be a drudge all your life? Let ye dress shoppy outfit you. Open the gates to a butterfly existence and the social whirl with Miss Timmons' exclusive models. Well, that is something.
9: Yes, wrote the ad myself, too.
11: Yeah, but what happens when the battery gets worn down? Can't expect the housewife to go out and buy a new battery just to keep the ad going.
10: There, now that's just what I said to him. When the battery wears out, everybody will forget all about my dress shopping.
9: Now I ask you, Luke, isn't that just like a woman? Can't see past the nose on her face. Why, Letitia, that gadget only has to be seen once, and it'll never be forgotten.
11: Yes, I can't help but agree. I'm sure I'll never forget it.
8: Well, if you ask me, I think it's one of the dizziest ideas that this guy ever thought up. And believe me, that's dizzy.
9: No one asked you.
10: Well, there it is. And there's nothing to do but make the best of it. Oh, and time is flying. And, Mr. Robinson, do you think the shop looks all right? I mean that pink and blue crepe paper. Yes. Do you think that's all right?
11: Why, fine, fine. A nice feminine touch.
8: That was my idea, to have them streamers all over. Pink and blue was my mother's favorite colors.
10: My gracious, there's three ladies out there already waiting for the opening. Oh, I'm just as nervous as a cat. Should I open now? It ain't quite time, but I don't like to keep them waiting.
9: By no means, Letitia. Whet up their anticipation. That's the idea. Oh, what wouldn't I give to have a nice band?
10: Huh?
9: Be just what we need. A fanfare of trumpets to announce the opening of the doors. Oh, why didn't I think of it before?
10: Well, it's a good thing you didn't. I've spent enough money on your ideas already. And time we got a band in here, there wouldn't be room for the customers.
11: Well, there's quite a crowd gathering out there. I think I'll retire to the safety of a dressing booth. I wouldn't like to be in the path of that avalanche. Mm-hmm.
10: Oh, dear. Now, do you boys remember what you're supposed to say?
9: You can depend on me, Letitia, if not on some other people. I show them the models. Uh-huh. Ask them. No, tell them. Tell them they want a dress made up in the style they favor, right?
8: No. Depend on you. You forgot part of it already, the part about hemstitching and pleating jobs, too.
9: Small change, Gus, small change. When I get through with them, they'll be ordering trousseaus. Oh, and that reminds me, Letitia, it's about time you were thinking about a trousseau.
8: Hey, if there's any trousseaus around here...
10: Time to be tending to business, you mean? Now, you better get ready to open the door. And, now where shall I stand?
8: Beside the rate I give you, Letitia, that makes a pretty picture.
10: All right. Oh, dear, I wish this was over.
9: Well, ready? You take the left side, Gus, and I'll take the right. And don't pull any more boners than are absolutely necessary.
8: You don't need to worry about me, smart guy. I've handled dames before. Be respectful. That's all you gotta do, like they was your mother.
9: Ready? Smile. Oh, great Scott, Gus, you look as though you had a pain. Well, now, that's better. Now, remember, folks, every night's a first night. Here we go. Well, welcome, ladies of Centerville. Welcome to ye dress shopping.
8: Yes. Hiya, ladies. Make yourselves to home.
9: Good morning, madam. Come in. Come in, madam. Pleasure to see you. Have a potato peeler?
12: Thank you.
9: Compliments of ye dress shopping. Right?
8: Don't be shy, lady. The house is yours. Have one of these things. You like that rate? That was my idea. Hey there, lady. Can I show you something?
12: Why? Oh, you're Mr. Olson, aren't you?
8: You know me, huh? Well, I do get around. You look familiar, Doc.
12: Why, yes, Mr. Robinson introduced us.
8: Oh, a friend of the boss's, huh? Well, it's a small while, ain't it? Say, now I know just what kind of a dress would go good on you. You're the kind of fat type.
12: Why, I'm not fat. Not in the least. Why, just mildly plump. Fat type.
8: Now, don't go getting sore, lady. As a matter of fact, I like your type. I think it's a swell type. You remind me of my mother, lady. She's just past 80 and smart as a whip.
12: Well, I'm nowhere near 80. I'm just about 50. Well, I'm afraid you're rather new to the selling business. I don't think I ever met that technique before.
8: Why, lady, you don't mean to tell me I don't know what I'm doing. I got good taste, ain't I? I know what looks good in a dame, don't I?
12: Well, I don't know, I'm sure. Oh, there. Why, now that's an attractive one. Youthful, smart. Yes, I might consider that one.
8: Oh, no, that ain't right for you. Here's the one. Now, Letitia can make up that one in your size, and you'll knock this town for a loop.
12: Oh, but that's not the kind of thing I ought to wear at all. Why, the colors are too bright and all that flummery and ruffles. Why, at my age...
8: Now, look, you don't make sense. First you gets huffy because I say you look like my mother, and then you gets huffy because I'm trying to make you as young as you think you are. I don't get it.
12: No, you don't seem to get it. Perhaps it would be better if I just wander around for myself and pick whatever suits me.
8: But I tell you, this suits you, and I know, lady. Oh. I know when a dame looks good and when she don't. I've seen a lot of dames. Now, that dress you're looking at, it would look terrible on you. It'll look like something you just run up by yourself on a Saturday afternoon waiting for dinner to cook. And anyhow, I'm saving that one for the good-looking blonde dame over there.
12: Indeed. Well, I assure you that you can't sell me this monstrosity. And if you're showing the other for someone else, why, I'll just come back sometime when Miss Timmons is free.
8: Have you looked at this model? Have you held it up in front of
12: you?
8: No. Then how can you tell? That's what I want to know. How can you tell? I tell you, this is the one for you.
10: And I tell you, I won't have it.
8: Listen, you ain't getting anywheres with me arguing just to argue. I know a good dress when I see it, and there ain't nobody can tell me it ain't.
10: Well, it may be good, but not for me.
8: And I say it's just a thing for
11: good
8: you.
11: Good heavens, Myra, what's the row about?
10: Oh, this man is trying to sell me.
8: This dame is unreasonable, boy. She's trying to put something over, refusing to look at a dress, and I told her...
11: Gus, this is Mrs. Robinson. You remember? You met her?
8: Mrs. Your wife, boss?
11: Yes. Maybe I better take her over. I think she'll give Miss Timmons an order when she finds something she likes. You better go and work on somebody else.
8: Hmm? Well, what do you know? Just like I said, it's a small while.
10: Oh, Luke, that man is awful.
11: Down now there, Myra. Oh. Don't be ruffled. The poor fellow's doing his best. He's more or less a fish out of water, though.
10: Think so.
11: Come on in here. It's a fine hideout, and we'll wait till the worst of it's over.
10: Well, all right, but I was never so insulted in all my life.
13: Ah, madam, I'm so glad you've come to our opening.
10: Well, I just thought I'd drop in.
13: Yes, indeed. You're just the type that ye dress shoppy loves to do things for.
10: Oh, thank you, I'm sure, but...
13: Why, say, when we get through outfitting you, your own husband won't know you.
10: Well, I'm a widow,
13: Well, then we'll have you married again in no time.
10: Why, mister, I hardly know you.
13: I mean, the Timmons creations will make you over. We'll bring back your youth. We'll have the young men of Centerville flocking about your door.
10: But I just come to get
13: the souvenir. Why, of course, little lady. Right here. Have one.
10: Oh.
13: Take two. A marvelous little gadget for peeling potatoes. You get entertainment while you peel. Now, look, I'll show you how it works.
10: Well, now, I do declare, I don't know what they'll be thinking of next.
13: Well, pretty cute, eh?
10: Yes, 'twould amuse the children. How much is it?
13: Free. Absolutely free.
10: Well.
13: Compliments of ye gift shoppy. And now, shall we take a look around at these charming little gowns? You could put on any of them. Wear them right out of the shop, too. And they're samples. Now, that's what I call a compliment, eh, madam?
10: Well, I don't know. They don't look like 42s to me.
13: Why, nonsense. You're no 42. Now, here's a little dream. Miss Timmons could make that up for you.
10: I'm afraid you're wasting your time, mister.
13: Tut, tut. You're not going to deprive me of the privilege of seeing how it looks against your hair. That color. Divine.
10: But I didn't come to...
13: I'll tell you what I'll do. I'll just give you another of those wonderful potato pears. And then you'll be willing to look at the gowns, won't you?
10: Well, thanks. I am willing to look at the gowns, mister. I love doing it, but I think you ought to know that all I come in for was to see if Miss Timmons would hemstitch these three gift towels for a quarter.
13: A quarter? Well, now, that's out of my line. You'll have to see someone else. Ah, madam, why, it's a pleasure to see your type come in here.
11: I've always said there's nothing like a bunch of women fighting over clothes to make me seek shelter.
14: There is an awful crowd out there. And if Miss Timmons can keep that awful Gus Olson away, well, she ought to do pretty well on today's business alone.
11: Oh, Gus is all right, Myra, just a little crude in his approach. Even if he does ruin some sales, if half those women out there give her orders, she'll have to enlarge the shop and hire some help.
14: I hope they do. Goodness knows, Centerville needs all the hiring it can get.
11: Well, with a new factory and Miss Timmons starting out in what promises to be a growing business, I shouldn't be surprised if Centerville were well on the way toward solving its own unemployment problem.
14: Well, you're looking pretty far ahead, aren't you?
11: No, I'm looking ahead and backward both. I've just been thinking in here, away from that maddening crowd, that the possessive instinct is the most valuable one owned by man.
14: My, that sounds greedy.
11: No, far from it. The instinct to acquire possessions, to save them, build on them, is the greatest contributing factor in the growth of civilization.
14: Well, then it's lucky we've got a possessive instinct.
11: What I don't understand is why our radical friends are intent on destroying that instinct. They seem to think the ideal existence would be to crush it, to make way for a scheme of things that only includes a mass of dumb sheep, accepting what the political overlords feel like handing down to them.
14: I think it would be pretty hard for them to remove initiative from America. That would be a major operation.
11: It would, but that doesn't seem to deter them. They've already started trying to apply the anesthetic of more and more restrictions upon manufacturing, forgetting that manufacturing is the main source of the nation's wealth. The only natural wealth of this country was here when Columbus landed. The rest has come through the development of initiative.
10: Oh, Mr. Robinson, Mr. Robinson.
11: Why, what's the matter?
10: Take them away, Mr. Robinson, before they ruin me.
11: Who's ruining you?
10: Them, too. I don't know which is worse. Gus, he insults them, and Bill's given away about $100 worth of them fool contraptions of his to about 4 customers. Oh, if you don't take them away pretty quick, I'll be bankrupt before I start.
11: Well, no, it can't be as bad as that, Miss Timmons.
10: It's worse. I've been a-listening to him. Gus has made enemies of half the women in town. Oh, will you do something, Mr. Robinson?
7: And Miss Timmons' little helpers have proven once and for all that their place is in the home or anywhere outside of a dress shop. I'm afraid that Gus and Wendy are further than ever from the enviable position of a husband to Miss Timmons. They're both in her bad graces now. Well, join us in our next program and see what happens. Until then, goodbye. The American Family Robinson, which is broadcast regularly over this station, is written by Douglas Silver and Marjorie Bartlett, and produced by the...
15: Yes, it's for you. It's your dinner. It's called Cupboard Love. Cupboard Love's different. 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See this full pouch? Keeps it moist and squeezy. That's right. It's a new kind of cat food. Moist. It's good for you. Like it?
4: New Cupboard Love. What the well-cared-for cat has for dinner.
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17: Take a boy lost in the shadows of a silent world. Give him the knowledge of a terrifying secret. That's our story, The Lonely One, taken from the files of John Steele, adventurer.

0: Hello, friends. This is John Steele. At this time each week, I usually introduce my guest and let him tell you his own story. But unfortunately, Jody Martin can't talk. So this week, I'm going to have to start Jody's story myself. Now, I first met the Martin family when I was made sheriff of a small county in northern Wisconsin. Sam and Abby owned a little farm 20 miles out in the country. They'd come in town once a week or so for supplies. Jed Parsons and I were sitting on the porch of his general store one day when the Martin family pulled up in Sam's old truck. You could have heard it coming a couple of miles away.
1: Come on, Jody, get out.
2: Don't talk to him, Abby. You got a bully.
1: I get so used to talking to him, I sometimes forget.
2: Get going, boy.
1: Don't be rough on him, Sam.
2: Get up, woman.
3: Well, howdy, Sam. Afternoon, Mrs. Martin.
1: Afternoon, Mr. Parsons.
3: Say about them...
1: Later.
3: Yeah.
2: What are you two whispering about?
1: Nothing, Sam.
4: Hello, folks.
2: Who's he?
3: New sheriff, John Steele. Sam, Mrs. Martin.
1: How do you, Mr. Steele?
0: Hello, Sam, Mrs. Martin.
3: This here is his son, Jody.
0: Hello, Jody.
1: Jody, don't talk, Sheriff.
0: No.
2: Ain't said a word since the day he was born.
0: Oh.
2: Can't hear nothing, neither.
0: I'm sorry, I didn't...
1: We're used to it, Mr. Steele. Suppose we go in and get our supplies.
3: Well, sure, Miss Martin. Got all your orders set aside back
1: here. How much flour you give us?
3: Usual, 4 pounds.
1: Better make it 3 this week.
3: Hardly enough to get by on.
1: Have to do for now.
3: Oh.
2: Where's the order, Jen?
3: Right behind the counter.
2: Come on, Jody.
0: No need for the boy to help. I'll give you a hand.
2: Got to earn his keep.
0: I'll let him stay with his mother.
2: All right.
5: Jimmy?
2: Yeah.
5: See, the boy don't touch nothing.
1: Did you get it?
3: Came in this morning.
1: Good.
3: Best violin strings on the market.
1: Make Jody real happy.
3: Yeah. Here you are.
1: Look, Jody. Almost smiled.
3: Yep. Better hide it.
1: Yeah.
5: One more trip.
2: Boy'll help me the rest.
0: Oh, I don't mind.
2: Gotta do his chores.
0: All right, well.
2: Come on, you. Come on, I said.
1: He don't understand.
2: He understands.
1: Gotta be.
2: Just lazy. As little enough as it is. Come on. Get all of it, boy. I said, get all of it.
0: Let me help.
2: He can handle it.
0: All right.
2: Now, come on, you.
1: See you next week, Mr. Parsons.
3: Have a nice Sunday, Mr. Parsons.
1: Nice to meet you, Sheriff.
0: Nice to meet you, folks.
2: You want to stand there gabbing all day?
1: No, Sam.
2: Get in.
1: Yeah. Come on, Jody.
2: Get in.
1: Don't you fret, son.
2: You talking to him again?
1: Don't do no harm. Well, that's that for another week.
2: Yeah.
1: New sheriff seems to be likable enough. Well, he is.
2: Don't hold with no strangers butting in.

0: Friend.
1: Down the barn. Let me get you a cup of coffee.
0: Oh, no, I don't want to be a bother.
1: No trouble. We'll take a minute.
0: Hello, Jody. Now, don't be frightened. I'm not going to hurt you.
2: He's a mite shy with strangers.
0: Let me see your violin.
1: There, son. Sheriff won't hurt your violin.
0: Didn't mean to startle him.
1: He knows his pa don't like it.
0: Oh.
1: Won't let nobody but me touch it.
0: I understand.
1: He'll be all right once he gets to know you.
0: I brought him a book.
1: He can't read.
0: I know, but it has lots of pictures.
1: That was nice of you, Sheriff.
0: Here, Jody.
1: Take it, son. Afraid I'll have to give it to him.
0: That's all right.
1: Here, son. Look at the nice book the sheriff brought you. Never seen a book before. You don't know what to do with it.
0: Let me show it.
1: Better let me. Here, Jody. Gotta open it up. He's looking at a picture.
0: What is it?
1: A dog.
0: How old is Jody, Mrs. Martin?
1: Be 18 come November.
0: Has he ever been to school?
1: No. We're so far from everything out here.
0: You know, there is a school for deaf.
1: I know.
0: They can be taught to speak with their hands, to read.
1: I know, sir.
0: Perhaps I could...
1: No.
0: Why not?
1: Sam would say he'd be putting ideas in the boy's head.
0: I'd like to talk to Sam.
1: Wouldn't do no good.
0: Maybe if you talk to him.
1: I'll see.
0: Well, I've got to be running along.
1: Land sakes, I forgot your coffee.
0: That's all right, Mrs. Martin.
1: No, please.
0: Now I've got an excuse to drop in again.
1: Any time, Sheriff.
0: Thank you.
1: Jody's looking at you.
0: Yes.
1: He likes you. I can tell by his eyes.
0: They're very much like your eyes.
1: Everyone says that.
0: What's he want?
1: He wants to touch you.
0: Oh.
1: Yes, that's his way of saying thank you.
0: You're welcome, Jody. I'll drop in again, Mrs. Martin.
1: Any time you're out this way.
0: Talk to Sam if you get the chance.
1: If I get the chance.
0: Goodbye.
1: Goodbye, Sheriff. Thank you for thinking of Jody. Now, put your violin away, son. Your pa's coming up from the barn. There. In the box. In the cupboard. Go on with you. Got a million things to do.
3: Who was that driving down the lane?
1: Let me take your coat.
3: Who was it?
1: Mr. Steele.
3: What do you want?
1: Your towels for the sink.
3: What do you want?
1: Just driving by.
3: Just driving by, huh?
1: That's all. How's the car?
3: Told you, I don't like strangers butting in.
1: You're just being sociable.
3: Sheriff don't have time to be sociable. Where's the towel?
1: By the sink.
3: I don't want him hanging around here.
1: Comforting thing to know the sheriff knows you're alive.
3: Who would want to steal anything from us?
1: Never can tell when something's going to happen.
3: Like what?
1: Still, it's a comforting thing.
3: What's the boy got there?
1: It's nothing, Sam.
3: A book. Where'd he get a book? Well, tell me.
1: The sheriff gave it to him.
3: He did he?
1: I let him have it.
3: Putting notions in his
1: head. Won't do no harm.
3: Then son of mine.
1: Leave him be.
3: Turn it.
1: You crazy?
3: Give me that. Get away from me, boy.
1: You'll hurt him.
3: It's your paw, will you?
1: Don't, Sam.
3: I'll beat you.
1: There, Jody. There.

0: stopping for? Ain't time for your paw yet. Some sixth sense must guide you. It's the sheriff. Go on back to your violin, son. Afternoon, Sheriff.
1: Afternoon, Mrs. Martin. Riding by, I thought I'd drop in and say hello.
0: Glad you did. Take off your coat and come in to get you.
1: Hope I'm not disturbing you.
0: Not a bit. That's fixing to get supper.

0: mind your paws, there's too many holes in his shirt. That's a man.
1: Tom's getting worse. The paws, all right. What's your stopping for, son?
0: That was lightning. Go on now. We can see the lights from the truck when your paw comes up the lane. Go on now. Huh? That's better. Need time to put the ride.

0: Sheriff. Well, it was nice of you to call. No, we're getting on fine. Yes, it is a bad one. Last one of the year, expect. Thanks for calling, Sheriff. Good night. Lord, Miss Alley.
1: Come up the lane.
2: Bridge washed out. Had to walk in.
1: Get those wet clothes off.
2: I'm all right.
1: I'll get you something to eat.
2: What's the matter with the boy?
1: Why?
2: Acts like he's trying to hide something.
1: It's nothing.
2: Don't tell me it was nothing.
1: You make him nervous.
2: His own pa?
1: That's all.
2: You're hiding something, too.
1: No, I'm not, Sam.
2: You are. See, there he goes again.
1: I'll get you something to eat.
2: Like to know what goes on in that head of his.
1: Leave him alone.
2: Like to know right now.
1: Can't you...
2: Right now. I knew there was something.
1: Don't, Sam.
2: Give me that violin.
1: Leave that boy alone.
2: I thought I told you to stop wasting money on this thing.
1: It's right he should have it.
2: I'll show you what's right.
1: Stop it.
2: Bust every one of them.
1: Are you crazy?
2: Don't have enough on my mind. I gotta buy fiddle strings for no good.
1: They only cost it.
2: You sticking up for him?
1: I only...
2: Lying to me.
1: Stop it.
2: It's all your fault.
1: You don't know what...
2: For bringing that kind of son into the world.
1: You're...
2: Never done a day's work since he was born.
1: Dad.
2: Never earned his keep.
1: You're crazy.
2: Just pay.
1: Let go.
2: Your fault.
1: You're sick, Sam.
2: Sick of all of you.
1: Need a doctor.
2: Shut up.
1: We'll go to...
2: Shut up. Abby. Say something. The pulse. I feel the pulse. And you didn't mean it. You hit your head. Yeah, you hit your head. Boy saw it. He'll tell you. But no. He can't tell nobody. That's good. Gotta think. Get rid of her. That's first, yeah. Outside. Figure it out after that. Boy. Oh, you. He's gonna help you, Pa. Now look at me. He's gonna help. You see? Go outside. There. Outside. Yeah, that's it. No, coach. Come on.

Stand by the barn. Down soft. Hold the door here. Hold it. I'll get the shovel. Come on now. Out the back. Here. Good place. Here. Watch your paw now. You see? Now, you help. That's it. That's a good boy.

0: Quillen, hand that milk, boy.
1: Hello, in there.
0: Huh?
1: Hello, Sam.
0: Who is it?
1: Jeff Steele. I'm looking all over for you.
0: Where'd you expect to find a farmer?
1: Well, I'd drop out and see how you weathered the storm.
0: Storms never give us no trouble.
2: Hello, Jody.
0: Go on with you. It's yours, boy. Go on.
2: I stopped up at the house.
0: What for?
2: I called Mrs. Martin.
0: She ain't here.
2: I know.
0: She went over to the next county. Save a sick relative.
2: That's funny. I talked to her last night on the telephone.
0: I took her over there this morning.
2: That's why you're so late with your milking.
0: Yeah. Yeah, that's right.
2: Must have been a tough ride.
0: What?
2: Roads the way they are.
0: Oh, yeah.
2: How long is she going to be gone?
0: Don't know.
2: It'll be hard on you.
0: Huh?
2: Getting along without Mrs. Martin for a while.
0: We'll manage.
2: Jody's milk to dry.
0: Yeah.
2: He's a smart boy, Sam.
0: Him?
2: Yes, Jody. He's got a lot of native intelligence. I've been meaning to have a talk with you.
0: About what?
2: You heading up towards the house now?
0: Guess so.
2: I'll walk along with you. We can talk on the way.
0: Come on, boy. Come on. Put the milk in the cooler. Go on over there.
2: All set?
0: Uh-huh.
2: Did Mrs. Martin say anything to you?
0: Got what?
2: I guess she didn't. You know, Sam,
0: What's the matter?
2: Jody.
0: Well, what about him?
2: Keeps pulling my sleeve.
0: Pay no attention to him.
2: Seems to want something.
0: Stop it, boy.
2: Wants me to go around back of the barn.
0: There's nothing.
2: What do you mean?
0: Hey, we let him keep a hen back there.
2: Oh.
0: He likes to show her to folks.
2: Some other time, Jody.
0: Some other time, he said.
2: As I was saying, Jody's a bright boy.
0: Maybe.
2: If you send him to school...
0: What for?
2: There are schools for boys like Jody. They teach him to read and write, to talk with their hands.
0: No.
2: Why not?
0: They don't need no learning.
2: It wouldn't cost you a cent.
0: No.
2: I've already inquired. The state...
0: No, I said. You'd spend more time tending to your duties.
2: I see.
0: Stop pestering poor farm folk.
2: I feel that this is part of my...
0: Go away, Jody.
2: Leave him alone. He wants something.
0: He don't want nothing.
2: What is it, Jody? He wants me to go inside, Sam. You mind?
0: Why should I?
2: Come on, son. Now, what do you want me to see?
3: Give me that, you.
2: Leave him alone, Sam.
3: He just wants to show off that fiddle.
2: I don't mind. Go ahead, Jody. Strings are broken. That's too bad, son.
0: He always tightens them up too much.
2: He doesn't know any better.
0: Quit your pointing, boy.
2: He wants you to get some new strings.
0: Yeah, sure. Get you some new ones.
2: I've got to get back to town.
0: Yeah.
2: Think over what we were talking about, Sam.
0: No point in thinking.
2: Why?
0: My mind's made up.
2: I'm sorry you feel that way, Sam.
0: That's the way I feel.
2: Because there's a state law that makes education compulsory.
0: Get out. Get off of my land.
2: Think it over, Sam.
0: And if you know what's good for Jody, you'll stay off. Go. Oh. Try to turn in your paw, will you? I'll show you.

Thank you.

0: Judy! Where are you, boy? Judy! They don't leave your pa. Judy! Boy, where are you? Oh, there you are.
1: I thought you'd taken off again. Not as alone. What you doing out here? Your ma can't hear you. Come on back. Back to the house. Your supper's waking.
0: Come on, I say.
1: That's a good boy. You won't run out on your pa, will you? Won't tell on me. No, won't tell. Come on now. Up the steps. That's the boy. Open the door.
0: Open the door.
1: There now, see? Your pa kept your supper warm for you. You see, you just sit down over there. Just sit down. Eat, boy. Eat. Don't just look at me with your ma's eyes. Don't
0: look at me
1: like that.
0: No!
1: You know, Abby, Judy, next year we'll go away. Yeah, away after the harvest. You and your pa, Abby, Judy, go away. Maybe sell the farm, you see.
0: Don't look at me! Go away, yeah.
1: You see, your pa's good. Good to you. Hey, won't tell. Won't tell, will you? Will you? Won't tell.
0: You can't tell, can you?
1: Can you?
0: Don't! Don't look!

0: Hello? Hello? Who are you calling? Hello? Somebody rang. That you, Miss Phillips? Miss Porter? That you, Miss Martin? Somebody's got the receiver off the hook. Hello? Hello?
1: What you doing with that fiddle?
2: The telephone. Trying to tell. Won't you? Give me that. Trying to tell on your pa. Trying to get the sheriff. Huh? Did you get him? Did you? No strings on the fiddle. Strings broken. Couldn't signal, huh? Your pa broke. He broke the strings. Break the fiddle, too. Break it. There, you see? Your pa's being good to. Hello? Hello? No, nothing wrong. Yeah, Jody playing tricks. Yeah, that's all. Well, thank you for calling back. You shouldn't have done that. Trying to tell on your pa. Come here. Don't run away. Your pa wants to talk to you. Come here, boy! Don't run, boy. You're going to go away, see? You shouldn't have tried to tell. That wasn't a good boy. Car outside. Sheriff. Yeah, you did tell. Did tell, didn't you? Didn't you? The sheriff knows. Why did you do it? Aren't you? So why did you turn your paw in?
3: Fire light on, why not drop in?
2: I did. I did it. There. I did it.
3: What's the matter, Sam?
2: I didn't mean to kill her.
3: Who?
2: Abby. Abby.
3: I see.
2: Just pushed her. Jody saw it, but he said he wouldn't tell on me.
3: Let me put these on your wrist, Sam. It's all over now.
2: Yeah. All over now. Why did Jody? What did Jody tell you, Sheriff?
3: Jody didn't tell me.
2: You knew.
3: I didn't know anything, Sam. I just dropped in tonight to give Jody some new violin strings.
2: Oh, that's a good boy, Joe. Jody, don't tell on your pa.
3: Come on, Sam. We'll all ride into town and get you some good food and some rest.
2: Yeah, rest. Yeah.
3: Come along, Jody.

0: one. 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
1: Come along, son. 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

0: title, The Lonely One. The story of a boy who found the key to the outer room. And if you like Jody's story, friends, why not come back next week? I'll have a man who almost sacrificed his own happiness to guard the secret of another. I like to call it Ramrod. So until next week, this is John Steele saying a life of adventure is yours for the asking, wherever you find it. Only don't look for it. It may find you. Well, goodbye and good hunting.
1: John Steele Adventurer is produced by Robert Monroe, written and directed by Elliot Drake. Jim Bowles was heard as Sam, also in our cast were Ross Martin and Andy Lewis. John Steele was played by Don Douglas. Musical effects were created by Doc Whipple. Your announcer is Ted Melly. Remember, next week, Mutual presents Ramrod, another story of suspense and action from the files of John Steele, Adventurer. 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

You know, some marmalades get some of their tang from added flavoring. While Robertson's Golden Shred gets all of its tang from Seville oranges. What would you rather have for breakfast?

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0: 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I told you to tell him about Skelly Aeromax, gasoline that's tailor-made for quick starting in your kind of weather. Well, tonight, I want to tell you what it means sometimes to have a car that starts like an airplane. So, first, I want you to think about some of the times when it might be very important to have a quick-starting car. Times when a few minutes' delay might be extremely serious. There's catching trains, for instance, or times when Dad has to get to work right on time for some special big job and the car won't start. Or there's times of real serious emergency, fires, accidents, or something like that. You sure want a fast-starting car then, don't you? That's why it's mighty important to know about a gasoline that's tailor-made for quick starting in your kind of weather. A gasoline that helps your car to start like an airplane. Yes, sir. And of course, the gasoline we mean is good old Skelly Aeromax. The gasoline that's always full of pep and ginger, just waiting for Dad to touch that starter and let her go. But don't forget now how really important it is to have a real quick-starting gasoline in your family car. You better tell your dad tonight that if he wants a car that's always ready for any emergency, to fill the tank with Skelly Aeromax, gasoline that's tailor-made for quick-starting in your kind of weather. The gasoline that helps your car to start like an airplane. And now to Captain Midnight. The saving of Bud Conley's life depends on Captain Midnight's ability to remove three tall trees which stand in the way of the takeoff. The only method is to blast them away with the aid of dynamite furnished by a prospector, Ben Gillis. As our scene opens today, the first two trees have been blasted down, and the third one, a gigantic tree, still remains. The last charge of dynamite has exploded, and yet the proud old tree remains perfectly erect, straight as a flagpole. The small group of watchers is standing out of the danger zone just after the explosion at its base. Listen as Chuck exclaims,
1: "The tree's not moving. Oh, it's not going to come down."
2: "By the tarnation, she's a whopper. Yeah, it just ain't no use."
3: "Oh, this is a disappointment, Captain. That one tree is the only thing that stands between us and Bud Conley's chance for life."
4: "There's still a chance, Barry. That tree may fall yet."
5: "But look, if it was going to fall, the wind would have blown it over. That charge of dynamite just wasn't big enough."
2: "And it's the last stick I got."
1: "Well, there must be some way. There's just got to be."
3: "Say, do you think we could go near and examine it? Would that be safe, Mr. Gillis?"
2: "Oh, sure it is now. That old tree's going to stand there for many a year to come. Anyway, if it was going to fall, one of the safest places is right at the base of the trunk."
5: "Gee, Mr. Gillis, how could that be?"
2: "Well, it's like this, miss. If you're at the foot of the tree, you can look up and see which way it's going to fall. Then you can get on the off side and just a step or two."
4: "Well, come on. Let's take a look at it."
1: "Jiminy Cricket, look at that hole in the ground. Well, you can see clean through underneath the tree."
3: "How in the world can that tree still stand?"
2: "Just look at them four big roots there, Major Steele."
3: "Oh, that's right.
2: There's your answer. That's all that's a holding it."
4: "Quick, everybody. I see a way to get this tree down. Where's that hatchet, Chuck?"
1: "Oh, there it is on the ground."
4: "Oh,
5: gosh, Captain Midnight, what's your idea?"
3: "Yes, Captain, what is it?"
4: "We haven't got any time to waste if that plane's going to take Conley out of here before dark. Chuck, you and Ben Gillis take the big axe there and go over to one of those two fallen trees and chop out a stout limb about 10 or 12 feet long."
2: "Sure, Captain, we can do that. Come on there, lad. Let's get going."
1: "You bet. We'll have it for you in a jiffy."
4: "Right.
3: What are you going to do, Captain?"
4: "Oh, here, I'll use the hatchet. While I'm working, I'll explain it to you."
3: "All right."
5: "Luke, Luke. You're going to chop that root through."
4: "That's it, Patsy. I'm going to chop that root through. Then all that will be holding the tree up is the other three roots. When I get through with this root, I believe the wind will blow the tree over. And it'll fall away from us."
5: "But what's the idea of the limb you sent Chuck and Mr. Gillis for?"
4: "I'm going to use that as a brace against it falling our way. We can't take any chance of anyone getting hurt now."
5: "Gosh, you're almost through that root already."
3: "Say, look. Here comes Chuck and Ben Gillis."
5: "Boy, they've got a swell log, too."
3: "Well, I'll take this spade and start digging the hole for one end of the log."
4: "Oh, that's enough here. Oh, no, Barry, don't do that. You're still pretty weak. Let Chucker Van Gillis do it. Besides, we've got to see how long the log is before we can dig the hole.
3: Well, you're right at that.
2: Yeah, how do you like this one, Captain Midnight?
4: Oh, couldn't be better, Gillis. All right, now, come on. Let's see how long it is. Brace it against the trunk at about the angle we'll want there.
1: There. How's that?
4: Oh, that's excellent. Make a mark there with a spade, Chuck.
3: Here you are, Chuck.
1: Oh, thanks a lot.
4: Now, that's it. All right, that's fine. Now, drop the limb on the ground and make a hole there for one end of the pole.
1: There. That's swell. How deep a hole do you want, Captain Midnight?
4: Oh, not very deep there, Chuck. About 8 or 10 inches.
1: Okay.
2: I see your idea, Captain Midnight. It may work, too.
4: I believe it's our only chance.
5: Aren't you going to chop the rest of the way through the root?
4: About 2 blows will finish it, Patsy. I don't want that tree to fall before we're ready. How are you coming there, Chuck?
1: How's this?
4: Oh, that's fine. Now then, let's hold the log up and ram it down into the hole. Come on.
2: Here, I'll help you.
4: All right. There we go. All right, now wait. That's high enough. All right, up into the hole with it.
1: Gee, it goes down about a foot.
4: Yeah, that's fine. I noticed you cleaned some dirt out on the side toward the tree. That's good. All right, now, let's put the other end against the tree trunk. Easy.
1: How's that?
4: Couldn't be better. Now then, Chuck, you and Gillis lift the limb up about 4 or 5 feet there.
2: Come on, lad. How's that, Captain?
4: That's fine, hold it. Now, I've got room to chop through the rest of the root. As soon as I cut through the last bit, you two lower the limb against the tree.
1: Right you are.
4: All right, here goes then.
5: Look, the root's through.
4: Quick, lower the limb.
2: There. Now she's braced. That tree can't fall this way.
3: Oh, I'm afraid it's no go, Captain. The tree isn't moving.
1: I don't know about that. Look up above.
3: Yeah.
5: Yes? I think she's beginning to go.
1: Well, you're right, Patsy. She is going.
4: Stand still, everyone. You and Gillis, Chuck, keep pressing down on that brace hard.
3: The wind is forcing her over. Look, she's gathering speed.
1: The log doesn't do any good now.
4: All right, grab it. You can do it. Stand back there.
5: Gee, what a sight to see.
1: I'll say. It sends chills down your back.
4: Yes, there's a tremendous amount of power let loose when one of those things goes over. Well, the last obstacle is removed now. We haven't any time to lose.
2: You sure figured her out, Captain Midnight. Looks like you're going to get your friend out after all.
1: What will we do now, Captain Midnight?
4: Just a second, Chuck. Would you do me a favor, Gillis?
2: You betcha. What is it?
4: Go with Major Steele and Patsy Donovan and help carry the sick man to the plane. You stay here, Chuck. I want to talk over some things with you.
1: Okay, Captain.
5: Well, come on, Major Steele. Come on, Mr. Gillis. We'll have Mr. Conley back here in no time.
4: Right. Mm-hmm. All right, Chuck. Let's walk over to the plane.
1: Sure, Captain Midnight.
4: In the first place, you've got to make one of the most difficult takeoffs that any pilot could attempt.
1: I know. And there's another thing I know I mustn't do.
4: Huh?
1: And that is to try to get off the ground too soon.
4: No, Chuck, no, that's absolutely fatal. Now, here's what I'd do. I'd keep the ship's nose down, easing it up very gradually, getting just as much speed as you possibly can, and allow the wheels to stay on the ground until you're almost up to the first tree trunk. Then I'd pull her off, but not too abruptly.
1: All right, I'll do just that. Oh, and there's something else I've just noticed, Captain.
4: Now, what's that, Chuck?
1: The wind. It's changed direction slightly. It's coming a little bit more from the west quarter.
4: Mm-hmm. And, what does that mean to you?
1: Well, it means that I must turn that side as soon as I can, so as to gain the benefit of the lift from that side.
4: Right, Chuck, right. And it works in fine, too, because there are no trees on that side to worry about. Well, here we are. While the others are bringing Conley, we'd better lift up the tail and turn the ship around. Here, that's it. Get over there. We've got to have as much room as possible for the run.
1: Okay. I'll take this other side.
4: That's it. All righty now. All right, come on, lift.
1: All set?
4: All right. Come on, around with it. Easy. There, that's fine. Put it down. Easy now.
1: Oh, this is swell. The tail is almost touching this tree trunk.
4: Yes, you've got as much room for your takeoff now as you could possibly have, Chuck. Well, there isn't anything more we can do for you.
1: Well, I'll do my best, Captain Midnight. But they'll be along with Conley pretty soon.
4: I know.
1: Hadn't we better get up into the cabin and warm up the engine?
4: Absolutely, Chuck. There isn't anything more important than that. All right, come on.
1: And do you want to warm it up?
4: No, Chuck. You're going to do the flying. You get in the pilot's seat and take charge right now.
1: Okay. I guess I might as well get us started.
4: Yeah, sure. We haven't any time to waste.
1: I'll crack the throttle open a little bit and let her warm up.
4: All right. Now then, Chuck. Well, the engine's warming up. I want to give you some instructions. We worked out your course on the map. Now, you're going to head straight for Ridgeville, Texas. That's the nearest good airport.
1: Yes, and I should get there with about a half hour's gas to spare.
4: Well, that ought to be about right. Now then, after you get in the air, you must contact Ridgeville by radio and tell the field to have an ambulance with a doctor and nurse waiting for you.
1: Okay, I'll do that.
4: Now, another thing. We'll be anxious to know how you're getting along.
6: This Spartan's engine can still turn over. There's a little gas left in the tank. And I can talk to you over the radio, but not after you get any distance away.
1: I'll be broadcasting on the Ridgeview wavelength, so you can listen to that. But for our own conversations, I'll transmit on the Spartan's link.
6: Fine, it's a good idea. Let's talk to each other every half hour. On the hour and on the half.
1: Okay. Anything else?
6: Let me think.
1: Oh, look. They're ringing Conley now. I'll run up the engine to be sure it's turning over okay.
6: Yeah, all right. Go ahead.
1: She's turning over like a sewing machine. And I tested her on each mag.
6: That's all I noticed. I believe the engine's all right, Chuck.
3: Well, here we are. Here's Conley.
6: Oh, okay, Mrs. Steele.
2: We'll lift him up in there, Captain Midnight.
6: All right. But be careful, be careful.
3: Dead. How's that?
6: Wait a minute. That's fine.
3: Did you notice, Captain? We've got him tied.
6: Yes, I see that. Well, it's the only safe thing.
1: Everything ready?
6: Yes.
5: So long, Chuck. Good luck.
2: Good luck, lad. You'll get him through.
3: I'm relying on you, Chuck.
1: I'll do my best, Major. Goodbye, everybody. I'll be back tomorrow.
6: Well, Chuck, nothing more to say. Everything's up to you. A man's life is in your care, and I know that somehow you'll get him through.
1: All right, Captain. But there's one favor I want to ask.
6: Now, what's that, Chuck?
1: Don't send me away to flying school.
6: Well, we'll talk that over later, Chuck. Right now, you've got a job to do. Now, set your brakes. Open that motor. And when I wave to you from the outside, take her off.
1: Okay. And so long.
0: Yes, the thin thread of a human life is in Chuck Ramsey's care. Will he be able to get off the ground safely? And then, if he does, will he be able to fly the lonely sky trail to Ridgeville Airport? Don't miss coming adventures. Tune in to Captain Midnight. Say, suppose your dad was going to take you out to a swell movie tonight, and when you went out to get in the car, the motor wouldn't start. Say, wouldn't that be disappointing? Well, listen, if you want to help keep things like that from happening in your family, here are two things to do. First, tell Dad about quick-starting, tailor-made Skelly Aeromax gasoline. 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Now, be sure to listen to the next adventure of Captain Midnight. We're going to hear from the world-famous auto speed driver, holder of 147 world's auto speed records, Ab Jenkins of Salt Lake City. Don't miss this thrilling special feature of our next program. So don't you forget to tune in again Wednesday, same time, same station, for further transcribed adventures of Captain Midnight. 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Can Chuck successfully make the dangerous takeoff from the small clearing in the center of a deep forest and with a dangerously sick man in the plane with him? Be sure to listen Wednesday. Until then, this is Don Gordon, your Skelly man, saying goodbye and...

You know, some marmalades get some of their tang from added flavoring. While Robertson's Golden Shred gets all of its tang from Seville oranges. What would you rather have for breakfast?

0: Steiner.
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fiery horse with a speed of light, a cloud of dust and a hearty, "Hi-yo, Silver, the Lone Ranger!"

0: In the early days of the western United States, the local sheriffs were powerless against the bands of outlaws that roamed the frontier. And it was not until the masked rider of the plains started his great fight for justice that the lives and property of the honest settlers became safe. It was the Lone Ranger's strength and courage, his daring and resourcefulness, that won a final victory for the forces of law and order and made possible the winning of the West. Return with us now to those thrilling days of yesteryear. From out of the past come the thundering hoofbeats of the great horse Silver. The Lone Ranger rides again.
1: Come on, Silver! We're on the trail of rustlers! It's going to be trouble! Hi-oh, Silver! Away!

0: Sheriff Standish had only one prisoner as a result of his efforts to clean up a ruthless gang of cattle thieves. He talked with the man for hours, trying to persuade him to give evidence against the leader of the gang. But the prisoner refused to talk.
1: But hang it all, Sid. It ain't that we got anything much against you. Nothing but attempted murder.
2: We've been all over that, Sheriff.
1: If you'll tell me some of the things I want to know, I'll guarantee that you won't get more than 30 days in jail. Just long enough to keep you safe and sound during the trial of Dan Jagger.
2: You can't arrest Dan Jagger. Anything again him.
1: Not now. But we all know he's the leader of the cattle thieves. All I want is some help from you.
2: Ain't giving it.
1: You realize that you can hang?
2: Uh-huh.
1: Or go scot-free?
2: I ain't talking, Sheriff, and it don't matter how long you keep at me.
1: I'm ashamed. I'm downright disgusted with you, Sid.
2: I reckon you must be.
1: You're scared. You're yellow. You think Dan Jagger can get at you even here in the jail?
2: Call me all the names you like, Sheriff.
1: You figure that if you squeal on Jagger, he'll find a way to kill you.
2: He would, too.
1: Not if you squeal so's I can arrest and try and hang him.
2: Some of his gang would get me in that case.
1: You'll hang if you don't talk.
2: I'll take my chances on it.
1: You figure Jagger will get you out of the jail, don't you? Well, forget any such notions. He can and he won't. Who are you, stranger?
3: Your wife sent some food over, Sheriff. The prisoner's food.
1: Oh, well, put it down on the desk there. I'm staying here behind the bars with a prisoner for a time.
3: Very well.
1: Well, is there anything else?
3: Jagger's around town. Did you know it?
1: What about it?
3: He has an idea the prisoner's squealing.
2: That ain't so. Ain't no part of it so. Tell him that.
1: Tell Jagger nothing. Who are you, anyhow? I never seen you around the town afore.
3: I just happened by. I saw your wife across the street and the mud was deep. She asked me to bring the food here.
1: Good enough. Close that outer door when you leave.
3: Very well. Mind if I try some of this stew? Looks first rate.
1: You got a plenty nerve.
2: You sampling my victuals. Hey, you leave that stuff be. That's for me.
3: Yeah, you're welcome to it. There's an awful lot of salt in it.
2: I hope you choke on it, blast you.
1: Sheriff! Hey, what's ailing you? Let me out in here. You stand back while I open the door, Sid.
2: Something's wrong.
3: That food. It tasted poison, perhaps.
2: Great gun.
1: Stranger! Stranger, here, let me get you some water.
4: That was my food. If he's got poison, it was meant for me. That's the same as trying to murder me. It's a plot. It's a scheme again my life.
1: Shut up, Sid. Here, take a drink of the water. Maybe that'll help.
5: Sheriff, listen carefully.
1: Huh?
5: This is a trick. It might help you. If the prisoner thinks Dan Jagger is going to get him anyway, he might be more willing to talk.
1: Well, I'll...
4: Sheriff! Sheriff! Make him tell who poisoned that grub.
1: I get the idea, stranger.
6: Me help, man. Him friend.
1: Huh?
5: Let the Indian get me out of here, Sheriff.
1: All schemed up, huh? All right, I get you.
6: Me fix him. Me take him out.
1: Can you carry a man that size, Injun?
6: Me tote big man. Me take him to a place. Get help.
4: Sheriff! Sheriff! Who'd poison my grub? Who'd do that to me? I ain't going...
1: Sid, you can draw your own conclusions. Maybe the food wasn't poison at all. Maybe it was something else that was wrong with the stranger.
4: It was poison. I seen what I seen.
1: Well, suit yourself.
4: You gotta protect me. You gotta see that
1: nothing
4: nobody...
1: Nothing I can do, I ain't doing, Sid. I talked my fool head off trying to make you see that your best course was to put Dan Jagger in the calaboose on the strength of evidence that you could give.
4: But how can
1: I ain't saying another word about it now. If he's got the notion that you've been talking, he'll get you no matter what I'll try to do to safeguard you.
4: Sheriff... Look, Sheriff.
1: I got things to do.
4: But wait, Sheriff. Listen to me. If I tell enough to jail Dan Jagger, you won't put him in here with me, will you?
1: No, I wouldn't do that. I'll find another place to hold you till after the Jagger's trial.
4: And he'd hang?
1: If you spoke up as a witness for the state of his trial, there wouldn't be no doubt about it.
4: All right. All right, then I'll tell all I know about Dan Jagger. Try to poison me, will he? Well, now you just listen.
6: Me under arrest? Why, you doggone fool, you can't arrest me, Sheriff. You ain't a thing again me.
1: We'll see about that at the trial, Jagger. Come along now.
6: You'll be sorry about this, you wait.
1: Come on! We want you for murder.
7: Has the jury reached a verdict?
8: We have, Your Honor. We find the prisoner, Dan Jagger,
6: guilty of murder in the first degree as charged in the indictment.
7: Hey, you can't hang me. I'll never hang. I'll get square for this. You said you're the one to double-cross me. I'll get you if I have to come back from my grave to do it.
1: Take him away.
7: Take me away. Go ahead, jail me, hang me. But you won't stop me from getting square with that coyote.
1: Make him stop.
7: I'll get you, Sid. I'll get you.
0: Dan Jagger was sentenced to hang, and excitement rose to a fever pitch in the town. The Lone Ranger and his faithful Indian companion, Tonto, camped just outside the town, had followed every detail of the trial, and
5: in spite of all the questions that were asked, Dan Jagger didn't tell a thing that would involve anyone else. Yet he must have a huge organization.
8: That's right.
5: People who have been raided by those cattle thieves have said there were as many as 40 men.
8: Oh.
5: Dan Jagger knows them all, but he chose to hang rather than tell anything that would implicate his pals. And that wasn't like Dan Jagger. He's a coward, Tonto. At heart, the man's a coward.
8: Him plenty strange.
5: He has a plan of some sort. He feels that something is going to interfere with the hanging. He hasn't any thought of really being executed.
8: What him do?
5: I don't know. The sheriff has certainly brought in men enough to guard against a jailbreak. He's sworn in a dozen new deputies. And everyone is a respectable man who couldn't possibly be associated with the Jagger gang.
8: What we do?
5: Tonto, we're going to stay around this part of the country for the time being.
8: What do?
5: First, we'll make certain the prisoner is hanged according to the law. Then we'll see what happens. That gang will have to choose a new leader.
8: That's right. Plenty trouble to find new leader, huh?
5: Well, there's likely to be.
8: Tonto savvy.
5: I'm counting on the outlaws fighting among themselves when they try to choose a new leader. If they do, we might be able to learn the identity of some of the other members of the gang. Or we might be able to help foil an attempt to save Jagger from the hangman's noose. We'll see.

0: is the disguise all right, Hunter?
1: No one know you.
0: They're bringing Jagger to the noose.
1: Where's Sheriff?
0: Well, the sheriff himself doesn't come to hangings. He lets the deputy take charge.
1: Everything ready now.
0: If there's to be an attempt to rescue Jagger, it'll have to come soon.
2: Dan Jagger, have you anything to say before the sentence of the court is carried out?
3: Yes.
2: Speak quick, then.
3: I got just this to say. A double-crossing snake that's in the jail bought his freedom by squealing on me. Well, he won't enjoy that freedom for long, because I'll get him.
2: That don't make sense, Dan.
3: You'll see. You'll see that I'm too powerful to hang. I'm bigger than the law. I'll come back and get square with it. I'll get square with the jury that found me guilty and the judge that said I had to die.
2: Have you got more to say?
3: No.
2: Well, then, Dan, may the Lord have mercy on your soul.
3: That's good for
0: him. Sure. That's it, Hunter. The law's been carried out.
1: Doctor, look at Jagger now.
0: We'll get out of here, but we'll watch. Now that a new leader has to be chosen, we may get evidence on the rest of the gang. Come on, Silver. Jagger was hanged for one murder, and that won't by any means smash the rustling gang. What's the matter, Tonto?
1: Tonto wonder.
0: You wonder what?
1: Crook say him come back.
0: I think he expected that he'd be rescued right up to the last minute. Have you another idea?
1: Him not act like him expect help.
0: No, he didn't at that.
1: Him say, come back, get even, get revenge.
0: But Kimasabe, that's out of the question.
1: Tonto wonder.
0: Strange things have happened in this wild country, Tonto. But, well, I've never yet seen a dead man walk.
4: After the hanging, Sid was brought back to the jail. And that night, there was only one man on guard, the sheriff himself. The Lone Ranger, still wearing his disguise, found the lawman in his office and...
0: Sheriff, has there been any trouble since this morning?
5: You! Doggone it, stranger. I wanted to see you again. I wanted to shake your hand and thank you for that stunt that led to the capture of Dan Jagger.
0: It didn't work as well as I had hoped, though.
5: Jagger's done for.
0: But the cattle thieves aren't broken up.
5: No, but without a leader...
0: They'll have a new leader. Have you thought anything about Dan Jagger's threats?
5: Threats?
0: He said several times that he'd return and get square.
5: I don't take no stock in talk of that sort.
0: He seemed to be very serious about it.
5: He's dead. He's buried. Right now, Dan Jagger's in Boot Hill under 6 foot of dirt.
0: I know.
5: My deputies had charge, and the doctor examined Dan Jagger.
0: Yes?
5: Whatever he said don't matter now. Only one thing that interests me right now.
0: What is that?
5: You.
0: And what about me?
5: Who the Sam Hill are you? What's your name and where'd you come from? If you figure on hanging around this neck of the woods, I'd admire to deputize you. I could use a man with a brain for thinking up schemes like you got.
0: I don't expect to be around here alone.
5: Then what?
0: Now, let's say that good friends of mine suffered greatly because of the Jagger gang. I promised to do all that I could to smash that gang.
5: Well, we can say that... What the...
0: The prisoner.
5: He's on the floor there. What's the matter, Sid?
0: Get this bar door open. Get to him.
5: What's happened anyhow?
3: I swore I'd come back, and I've done so.
5: Dan Jagger.
3: Get up there.
0: He's riding away from the back of the jail. Hurry, open this door.
5: I am.
0: Do what you can for that prisoner. I'm going after Dan Jagger, or whoever it was that threw that knife. All right, Silver. Let's get going.

0: I went after Dan Jagger, but I couldn't find him.
1: No. Him not leave trail?
0: It was dark. I couldn't see tracks. I thought I went in the same direction he did, but I didn't overtake him.
1: Oh, plenty strange thing happened here.
0: It was Dan Jagger who stabbed Sid.
1: You go back to jail?
0: Yes. Sid was dead. A knife had been plunged into him through the barred window.
1: Maybe other fella do it.
0: Dan Jagger didn't want any mistake about who killed Sid. He left things outside the window. Things Tonto that he wore when he was buried.
1: Him come back from grave.
0: He couldn't have. He couldn't have done that. And yet, Tonto, every bit of evidence points to the fact that he did.
2: The curtain falls on the first act of our Lone Ranger story. Before the next exciting scenes, please permit us to pause for just a few moments.

0: Now to continue our story. Dan Jagger returned from the dead to murder the man who had convicted him. And the Lone Ranger was unable to follow the killer. He and Tonto returned to their camp. All night long, they sat beside the campfire, discussing every possibility in the case. Then, as the first tinge of gray appeared in the eastern sky...
1: Dawn, Tonto. Perhaps if we go to the jail together, you might be able to pick up the trail of the killer.
2: Mm-hmm. Tonto, try.
1: It's the only thing I know of to do. We can't find Jagger's trail, and there's one thing left for us.
2: What that?
1: Another man must be hanged in the same way Dan Jagger was.
3: Here, Silver.
2: Yes, Scout.
1: And we'll put out this fire. We'll leave the things here as they are. We'll be coming back to this camp.
2: You wear a mask now.
1: No, Kemosabe. And I'll keep on this disguise. I won't wear the mask for this job. Come on, Silver.
0: The people of the town were terror-stricken and kept to their houses as much as possible. Those who had served on the Jagger jury felt that there was no power on earth to combat the thing that had killed Sid. Sheriff Standish felt the same way, and in desperation, he summoned the doctor to his office.
4: The thing I want to speak about, Potter, is this. You checked on Jagger, didn't you?
5: That I did, Sheriff, sure enough.
4: Found he was dead.
5: Now, look here. I've been doctor around here for a good many years. When I say a man's dead, is it likely I'd be wrong? Anyhow, dead or alive, wasn't he buried?
4: That's what was told me.
5: Even if he wasn't dead, he would be by the time night came.
4: No argument about that.
5: You know what I think?
4: What?
5: It wasn't Jagger at all.
4: Not Jagger that was hanged?
5: Jagger was hanged, all right, but it wasn't him that came back to kill poor Sid.
4: That's wrong. It was Jagger. There's all kinds of proof of that. I tell you, Potter, Jagger is alive.
5: Can't be.
4: But he is. He's got to be.
5: Is there any track outside the cell window?
4: No track at all. Ground wouldn't take a track.
5: How about tracks near the grave?
4: We looked there, too. The ground's hard-packed from lack of rain.
5: Yeah, mighty odd. Mighty odd. Can't figure it out at all.
4: You're sure he was dead, though?
5: I am.
4: Ever hear of a man coming back to life?
5: Never in all my experience.
4: Ever read of a case like that?
5: Nothing that was ever proved.
4: That's what I wanted to ask you.
6: Sheriff, you sent for me?
4: Oh, yes. Come in, Belden. Close the door.
6: Anything new on Sid's murder?
4: Nope.
6: How are you, Doc?
5: You just can be expected, Belden.
4: Belden, I sent for you to speak about the hanging of Dan Jagger. You fixed the rope and took charge of that.
6: That's right.
4: You sure there wasn't no slip-up?
6: I'm sure of it. I ought to know, Adner.
4: I reckon you ought to.
6: That all you wanted of me?
4: Well, no, tain't all. You see, Belden, there'll be another hanging coming off real soon.
6: Another?
5: I didn't know about that.
6: Who's to hang?
4: Oh, tain't nothing much. Only that I'm working on the lead to get Jagger again.
6: You want me to round up
4: some of... Yep, I'll want some of the boys to help me trail him.
5: But you said that...
4: I said there wasn't tracks to be seen.
5: Yes, that's what you said.
4: There's other ways to trail besides tracks. There's a redskin in town that'll help me.
6: Redskin?
4: Uh-huh. Curious critter, too.
5: Where'd he come from?
6: Who is he?
4: Stranger to both of you. But I happen to know about him. He'll start out with me right after dark. I'll follow him with some men, and I've got a hunch he can do more than bloodhounds could.
6: It wouldn't take stock in a redskin's word.
4: Don't do no harm to follow him. He'll either lead us to something or to nothing. If the first is the case, well and good. And if it ain't, we ain't lost nothing by trying him out.
6: How can a redskin follow a trail any better than one of us?
4: Sometimes these redskins have a sort of uncanny knack of doing things. Anyhow, we're going to see what he can show us.
5: When do you start?
4: Tonight.
5: After dark?
4: Yep, after dark.
7: Hello, Sheriff.
4: Oh, howdy, boys.
7: You wanted to see us?
4: Come on, come right in. I'll talk to you all at once.
6: What sort of a meeting is this?
4: These are the boys that served on the hanging jury. I wanted to have a talk with them.
8: We're all sure enough scared, Sheriff, at the way that Jagger kept his threat. It'll likely be us he'll come to get next.
7: Or our families.
4: Find yourself someplace to set, boys. That's all I want.

0: of you, Doc.
1: Well, I'll be going then.
0: Bye. Bye, Belden.
2: I'll
0: let you know if there's anything else.
2: Well, all right.
0: Goodbye. Yeah. Now, boys, I figured that all of you men that served on the jury would be a little fidgety.
3: That don't tell half of it, Sheriff.
0: You'd likely would be plumb uneasy at home tonight.
2: Yep.
0: That's why I thought you'd sooner be where I'm going.
3: Where?
0: Following a trail.
2: Whose trail?
0: Why, the killer's, of course.
2: Jagger?
0: Maybe Jagger, maybe not. At any rate, I got a notion that when we start out from the window that Sid got killed at, we'll start on a trail that'll end at another hanging. Are you all with me?
4: You got it.

0: All set now, huh, Tonto?
1: That's right.
0: What about your friend with a mask?
1: Him ready, too.
0: I don't know about this scheme of yours and his, but there ain't nothing I can think of that sounds better.
1: Who fellas over there?
0: Those men are the men that made up the jury.
1: Oh.
0: I can trust every one of them. Needn't have any doubt on that score.
1: Oh, I'm good.
0: How about Potter and Belden? Did you follow them after I talked to them this morning?
1: Hunter follow them.
0: Did they go anywhere, talk to anyone?
1: Them talk two or three, fella. Not leave town.
0: All right, then. We may as well get started. Hey, gents.
2: Yeah.
0: Tonto is ready to start out. He'll have to go on foot and slow.
3: Yeah, that'll make it easier to follow him.
0: That's right. Now, if we find the man that killed Sid, we won't waste no time at all. We'll hang him right at sunrise.
4: Good.
0: Go ahead, Tonto. Start trailing.
5: Tonto took the lead. The men who followed him were unable to see the clues that showed him the trail.
4: How's he know where to go?
3: If he leads to anything, I'll take my hat off to him.
0: Better keep quiet.
4: That's right. Save the talk.
0: Keep one hand on your gun. You never can tell.
5: Tonto led the men away from the town and toward a hill. He crossed a small rise, then headed for an arroyo.
0: Remember, boys, no shooting unless I give the word.
3: All right, Sheriff.
0: Seems like we're getting close now. The Injun's holding his hand up.
4: Wants us to stop.
0: Well, Tonto.
1: Fella, just head in brush.
0: He is, huh? All right, mister. Come out with your hands high or we'll come in to get you. That shot was just a warning.
1: Hold the fire.
3: Someone's out.
1: I'm coming out.
0: Come slow and keep your hands up.
4: By Juniper, the redskin done it.
1: Hey, take horse, take gun.
6: I don't know how you located me, Sheriff. And that Indian followed my trail, he's good.
0: He followed it, stranger, and we're taking you in.
3: You killed Sid.
4: Don't deny it. You done it. Ain't that the case?
6: How could I have made you think it was Dan Jagger if I'd been the murderer?
3: Hey, you see, he knows all about it.
4: That proves his guilt.
6: It'll take more than you'll say so to prove anything.
3: We ain't figuring on wasting time with you.
0: So no one come back from the dead after all, huh? It wasn't Dan Jagger that done the knifing, huh?
6: You all seem to have things pretty well settled in your mind. There's no use for me to deny anything.
3: Not a bit of use.
1: Here, him horse.
6: Might I go with him?
0: What's your guess? Just mount up and don't make a dash for it. Ride slow toward town.
6: Very well.
3: You can confess, Dan Wretch, and help us, or you can hang your son up.
6: Confess to what?
3: To what do you think? To the murderous hit, of course.
6: And I'll hang first.
3: You hear that, boys? It's sooner hang than confess.
4: By thunder, we'll sure as blazes a comedy.
5: Daybreak found the men on the jury and a number of the townspeople gathered at the hanging tree. Tonto appeared nervous in contrast to his usual calm. The sheriff, too, was tense and anxious. The captured man, sitting on the powerful white horse, was silent and allowed himself to be led by Belden and several others to a place beneath the noose. If anyone thought it odd that the sheriff should be agreeable to a hanging without a trial, no comment was made.
7: All right, mister. I'll fix a noose now.
6: Go ahead.
7: You got anything to say before you hang?
6: Nothing. Belden, the same way you fixed Jagger. Get it?
7: Yeah.
6: What about Doc?
7: He's no fool.
6: The boys for the burial?
7: All set.
8: What's holding it up?
9: Just having a little trouble with the noose, that's all.
0: Let the hanging proceed. Yeah.
9: Right.
5: Silver leaped ahead. The rope jerked taut, and the lean, strong body of the Lone Ranger dropped and swung in the gray light of dawn. Then he was cut down, and Doc Potter moved close.
0: Hurry it up, Doc. Make the examination.
3: Right. Is he done for?
10: One moment.
4: That'll make me sleep a heap better. I'm glad there wasn't no truth to the fact that Jagger come back from the dead.
3: Me too.
10: Gentlemen.
0: Well?
10: In my capacity as coroner, I officially pronounce this man dead. Step up, boys, and take away the remains.
6: There will be none.
0: Hey, what the...
6: The doctor's lying. I'm no more dead than any of you.
0: All set, boys. Get him covered.
6: You wanted the cattle gang. I've captured the deputy Belden. He fixed the rope around my chest beneath my arms instead of around my neck.
0: I've been double-crossed. Cover him, boys.
6: Capture the doctor, who lied when he said that I was dead.
10: He's going loco. This ain't
0: true. Shut up, Doc. We got you flat-footed.
6: And capture the men who made up the burial committee. And they would have buried an empty coffin, the same as they did in Jagger's case.
0: We got you. And the first that makes a move for guns gets shot.
3: We got you all covered.
0: Now I'll do the talking. That there stranger is the Lone Ranger. He ain't masked, but his face is covered with a disguise. He figured out how Jagger was up and about and tried it out. If Belden hadn't thought he was one of the gang, he'd have put the rope around him right. Then we would have had to interfere. But Belden fell for the trick, sold the dock.
4: Wait, let me talk.
10: Sheriff, I had to do it. I didn't have no choice.
0: There'll be some hangings of the cattle thieves, but there'll also be some of you that'll get off easy. Them that turn state's evidence.
10: I will. Now that you have the whole gang, I'll tell you all I can. Jagger wouldn't let me live if I hadn't helped out.
4: Wait, if Doc is going to squeal, I'll talk first. I don't hanker to hang.
0: Rush the pack of them off to jail. We'll see who can talk the most. Main thing is to locate Jagger's hangout.
4: I'll tell where he's hiding out.
0: Take him away, boys, while I thank the Lone Ranger.
2: I'll Silver, away!

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1: Kellogg, the greatest name in cereals, presents Wild Bill Hickok!
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2: Hi, you folks, hold on to your hats and pass those Kellogg Pep Wheat Flakes. Cause here comes Guy Madison as Wild Bill Hickok and his pal Jingles, which is me, Andy Devine. We've got another rootin' tootin' Wild Bill Hickok adventure story for you from the whole wheat cereal that's Malba toasted for richer flavor, extra crispness.
1: Today, Kellogg's Pep Wheat Flakes, the world's only Malba toasted whole wheat cereal, brings you Wild Bill Hickok, transcribed in Hollywood and starring Guy Madison as Wild Bill and Andy Devine as his pal Jingles. In just 30 seconds, you'll hear the exciting story, Wild Bill's New Deputy. Not 10, not 100, but 1,000 of you boys and girls are going to win brand new lightweight Monarch bikes. Bikes that have all the features you want. Features like a 3-speed gear shift, dual action handbrakes, and a chip-proof enamel deluxe finish. And you, yes, you can win one of these 1,000 new lightweight Monarch bikes in the Kellogg's Pep Bike Contest. You'll get all the details in a few minutes. Not all of the outlaws in the Old West were rawhide, hard-case gunmen. United States Marshal Wild Bill Hickok and his saddle partner and deputy Jingles often ran into another kind, smooth-talking sharpsters. Sometimes these were harder to catch, and one in particular might have gone free if it hadn't been for Wild Bill's new deputy.
2: Bill, we ain't had such a morning since the Carter gang chewed up the Blue Fang Theater in Abilene.
3: That's right, Jingles. You know, gold fever sure brings some mighty tough men with it.
2: Yeah, just as soon they never had found gold near this town. I want some rest. Slick gamblers, gunslingers, bandits. I never saw so many outright owl hoots in all my life.
3: Why, sure you have, partner. And before this gold rush is over, you're going to see a lot more.
2: Oh, Bill, now don't talk like that. If there's one more message waiting here at the office for us, I'm leaving and going back to East Sidalia. Might open a grocery store or something.
3: Oh, watch out.
2: Whoa, Joker. Whoa.
3: All right, partner. That's the way you want it. But I'm going to have a hard time finding another deputy.
2: Oh, I didn't mean it, Bill. But I sure hope things settle down for the rest of the day, at least.
3: Well, we'll see.
2: Anything on your desk, Bill?
3: Nope, nothing on the spindle, Jingles. Looks like we're in luck.
2: Ooh-wee, now there's good news. I'm going to sit right down here and go right to sleep. I haven't been so plumb worn out, but I just don't know.
4: I saw him sure shooting. I saw him plain as day.
2: Billy, doggone it. I told you 1,000 times. Don't come busting in here like a 2-bit storm.
3: Hold it, Jingles, hold it. You saw who, Billy?
4: Josh Granlin, that's who. The Duke himself.
2: Josh Granlin, that sidewinder, is he out of the jail again?
3: Where'd you see him, Billy?
4: Oh, no, you don't. I'm not giving up that easy. I saw him, and I know where he is, Wild Bill. But I'm not telling you unless you make me your deputy.
2: Deputy? Now, you look here, Billy. Wild Bill Hickok's got one deputy marshal, and that's me, and that's enough.
4: But I was named for Wild Bill. I just gotta be his deputy. Besides, I'm 14 now. I'm big for my age.
3: And besides Jingles, he's got some information we want.
2: Well, I'm big for my age, too. And I could have been named for Wild Bill, too. Except I was born first.
3: Looks like Billy's got us over a barrel, Jingles. You still got that junior deputy's badge in your desk?
2: Yeah, but I don't think we ought to give it to him.
4: Oh, gee whiz, Jingles. I could help you a lot. I could run all the errands and clean up the office. And you'd have a lot of time for sleeping and eating.
3: He's got a point there, Jingles.
2: Yeah, I hadn't looked at it that way. Let's make him a junior deputy just for today, Bill.
3: All right, partner. Well, give him the badge.
4: Oh, hot ziggity. Now I'm a deputy to Wild Bill Hickok.
2: All right, you got your badge. Now tell us where that varmint Granlin is.
4: He was sending a message from the telegraph office when I came over here.
3: You've wasted a lot of time, Button. Hope we're not too late to catch up with him. Well, come on, Jingles. I want to know what that Josh Granlin's up to.

0: Well, he ain't in here, Bill.
1: So I see. Hey, Sparks, as soon as you finish that message, I'd like to talk to you.
2: Dad, burn it, Wild Bill. I ain't sending the message. I'm just trying to. But it can't get through. I don't understand.
1: Trouble on the line?
2: Must be. But we ain't had no storms this morning. I sent 50 words to her at 9:27. Now she's as dead as bleached bones on the desert.
0: Well, that's not our business. We come here to find Josh Granlund.
2: Oh, he's gone.
3: You mean we missed him?
2: Sure did. Left a good 10 minutes ago. I rode south on the old Tonkin Road, bent for leather.
0: Now, you see, Billy, you got to learn to act faster.
3: Oh, gee whiz.
1: That's all right, Billy. We'll catch up with him. You say he wanted to send a message, huh, Sparks?
2: Sure did. Real important, too. Well, this ain't regular, but seeing as you're the law, Wild Bill, I reckon you ought to read it.
1: Yeah. Let's see. Starting sale of 2-gun gold stock this afternoon. Expect big success. Signed, Granlund.
0: Gold stock?
3: Gold? You mean another strike?
1: Yeah, and it's sent to First Security Bank and Trust, St. Louis. Looks like it's on the square, Jingles.
0: Now, Bill Hickok, you know Josh Granlund ain't been on the square since the day he was born. There's a wildcat in the closet here someplace. We'll be in it up to our gun belts before it's over.

0: And now, Wranglers, listen to this. 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
0: 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Wild Bill, Jingles, and Billy missed catching up with Josh Granlin at the telegraph office by minutes. And not many minutes later than that, Granlin was 2 miles north of town in an old deserted flour mill, hard at work.
2: $298, $299, $300. Yeah, that'll do for now. I'll take a look at one of these on the light. Perfect. Not even an expert could find a flaw in these. Who's that?
3: Hold it right there, Josh.
2: Trickle.
3: Took me a long time to catch up with you, Josh.
2: What are you doing here?
3: Didn't think you could get away from your old cellmate, did you, Granlin?
2: That gun down, Draco. It makes me nervous.
3: Now put it down when we understand each other.
2: What do you mean?
3: Whatever you're doing, count me in.
2: I work alone, you know that.
3: Not anymore, you don't. You need me, Josh. You're not very big. I am. You don't carry a gun. I do. And I'm right good at using it. Watch this spout of that oil can.
2: Cut off the tip of that spout with a hip shot.
3: Not bad, huh? Like I say, you need me, Josh. Hickok's already on your trail asking questions.
2: Hickok?
3: Yeah, Hickok. He's cooked your goose twice before.
2: Yeah. On second thought, maybe I could use you, Draco.
3: I thought so. What's the pitch?
2: Gold stock. Gilt edge security for the future. I start the sale in town this afternoon.
3: Made them yourself, eh?
2: That's right, and they're perfect. Here, take a look.
3: I wouldn't know if it was good. That's your end. You ought to know what you're doing.
2: I do.
3: So you take care of the brain work, I'll handle the rest. If Hickok gets in the way, I'll cut him down just like that little piece of rope over there. Watch this.
4: Bill, sounds like the whole town's gone plumb loco.
5: Here's Josh Granlin on the porch, Wild Bill.
6: You're right, Billy. Looks like he started that stock sale, all right.
7: All right, don't crowd, gents. Don't crowd. First come, first serve. Have your money ready. $10 a share.
3: Yes, step up, folks. Have your money ready.
7: All right, anybody else? Come on, gents. Dance of a lifetime at $10 a share. Buy now and quit work a millionaire.
6: I'll take a share of that, Granlin.
4: Bill, you've gone loco, too.
6: Never mind, Jingle.
7: Who said that? Where is he?
4: Here he is, Josh Granlin. Wild Bill Hickok. You ought to remember him right well.
7: Well, it's too bad. I just sold out. No more stock till a new issue.
8: Oh, darn.
7: Yes, sir, it's a crying shame. Sold out the last share just as you walked up, Hickok. Missed your chance of a lifetime, you did. Too bad, yes.
4: You sold out mighty sudden, it seemed to me.
7: Well, that's the way it goes. Folks gobble it up and want more. Well, there'll be another issue.
6: Mighty easy for you to take them in, isn't it, Josh?
7: Are you insinuating, Marshal?
6: I'm going to take the trouble to check on that stock you're selling.
3: Any trouble, Jay?
7: No, not at all, Draco. Mr. Hickok was just saying he was going to check on our stock.
3: Yeah? You might be sorry about doing a thing like that.
7: Well, not at all, Draco. Let him telegraph the First Security Bank and Trust in St. Louis. He'll find out.
6: I will. But right now, the telegraph wires are out of order.
2: No, that's too bad.
5: Yeah, that telegram you wrote didn't get sent, neither.
2: It didn't, but that was important.
4: Well, you just hand over one of them stock certificates and we'll look it over.
2: Oh, I'm sorry, Jingles. Don't happen to have one on me. As I said, I just sold out.
4: Hey, come back here.
6: Let him go, Jingles.
8: Oh, Mr. Bradford! Yoo-hoo!
5: Holy tornado. It's Aunt Serena. Does she know him?
2: Afternoon, Miss Ingle.
8: You won't forget your promise.
2: No, of course not. But time is go now.
8: All right. See you later, Dan. Bye-bye. Billy, where have you been?
5: Uh-oh.
4: Steady, Deputy.
8: Billy, what are you... Oh, Mr. Hickok and Jingle. So nice to see you. Come on, Billy. We've got to go home.
5: But I can't. I'm Wild Bill's deputy. See my badge?
4: Junior deputy.
5: Oh, yeah.
8: And now, Billy, stop that nonsense. You'll get in Mr. Hickok's way. Now you come straight home.
5: Oh, gee whiz.
6: As a matter of fact, Miss Ingles, Billy has been helping us.
8: He has?
6: Yes.
4: Yes, ma'am. He's a real fine deputy. Almost as good as I am.
6: And you might help us too, ma'am, if you will.
8: Me? Oh, my goodness, I can't shoot a six gun. I'm afraid of the noise.
6: No need to handle guns, ma'am. Just tell us how well you know Josh Granlin.
8: Why, I just met him yesterday. But he's so nice. He's going to let me have 100 shares of his gold stock.
4: He is? But I thought he sold out.
8: Oh, my, no. He gave me 10 shares this morning and said he'd deliver the other 90 to my house tonight. I didn't have that much money with me today.
6: Josh Granlin's coming out to your place with the stock tonight, huh?
8: Yes, he's coming for dinner. I like to hear him talk. He's such a smooth talker.
4: Yes, ma'am, he sure is.
6: Billy, I think it might be a good idea if you did go home with your aunt.
5: Oh, now, Wild Bill.
6: Those are orders, Deputy.
5: Yes, sir, Marshal.
6: And don't leave your aunt's side all evening.
5: Oh, I get you, Wild Bill.
4: Now, that's a good deputy.
8: Well, I must say, I wish I understood all this mystery.
5: We'll explain it all to you when the time comes, Aunt Serena. We'd better go home now. Bye, Wild Bill. Jingles.
8: Well, I never. Such goings on.
4: Bill, she's just busting with curiosity. Come to think of it, so am I.
6: Well, she's going to have to wait, partner, but we're not. Come on. Get to the horses. We got some riding to do.

0: we've been riding under these telegraph lines for an hour. What are we looking for?
1: Well, breaking the wire, Jingles. We got to find it before dark.
0: I don't know what good that'll do. We're not repairmen.
1: We don't have to be, Jingles.
0: I just don't get it.
1: It's only a hunch, partner, but I think it's a good one.
0: Your hunches are apt to get my head shot off.
1: There it is, Jingles.
0: Oh,
1: what shot.
0: Oh, Joker, who? Oh. Hey, Bill, that wire's down all right.
2: Yeah.
1: Sure is. Now we'll see if I'm right.
0: Are you, Bill?
1: Yeah, this is it, Jingles. This wire's been cut with a pair of pliers.
0: And just what does that prove?
1: It proves that somebody didn't want any telegrams to be sent for a day or two.
0: Well, for once, you're barking up the wrong tree, Bill Hickok.
1: You sure about that, partner?
0: Sure, I'm sure. We're trying to catch up with Josh Granlin, and it couldn't have been him that cut the wire, because he was trying to send an important telegram himself, so there.
1: Maybe he didn't want that telegram to ever get to St. Louis, Jingles.
0: You mean it was just a plant?
1: That's possible. You know, I think we're getting warm.
0: Getting warm, right? That lightning stings my right ear, and it come from right over there.
1: Come on, Jingles, hit the saddle. No time to waste. We'll have to ride right down his throat.

0: You know, if you're like me, there are lots of times during the day that you got a hankering for a sweet snack. Well, Wranglers, I've found me the answer, Kellogg Sugar Pops. 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Kellogg's Sugar Pops.
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3: Following a hunch, Wild Bill and Jingles rode to the break in the telegraph lines and found the wire cut. And just then, an unseen gunman opened fire. The two partners jumped in the saddle and started the chase.
4: Bill, we've lost him!
5: Keep riding, Jingles. We're still on his trail. It's leading us right down to the old flour mill, partner.
4: If he holds up in there, he's going to be hard to smoke out, Bill.
5: We're getting close. Ease up and keep your eyes open. Slow down there, Buckshot.
4: Easy, Joker. Still no more shooting, Bill.
5: All right, we'll get off and look around. Those tracks lead right up to the front door. Whoa, Buckshot.
4: Now stand still, Joker. Be ready. I may have to get out of here in a hurry. Keep those six guns ready, Bill.
5: They are, Jingles. Nobody here.
4: Why'd they come here at all?
5: I'm not sure, Jingles. Hey, look there on the floor.
4: Yeah, heavy marks, like something was being dragged, Bill.
5: Yeah, let's follow them.
4: See, they lead right out this way to the... Well, right to the creek, Bill.
5: Whatever it was heavy. Made two big cuts along this floor.
4: Yeah, and they stopped right here at the door.
5: And the door is right over the creek. Oh, look down there in the water, Jingles.
4: Piece of iron sticking up. What is it, Bill?
5: I'm going to find that out.
4: You going in the water?
5: As soon as I get this other boot off... Here, hold my gun, Bill.
4: I got it. What is it, Bill? Can you tell?
5: Yeah. It's a small printing press, Jingles. No wonder it was heavy.
4: Been there long?
5: No, not any rust that I can see.
4: Now what are you looking for?
5: One more thing.
4: Hey, what were you diving for?
5: I got it, Jingles. Here, take it.
4: Okay. Hey, it's heavy.
5: Sure. It's a plate. All right, read it.
4: Now, who can read that?
5: It's backwards for printing. It says, First Security Bank and Trust of St. Louis.
4: Bill, that's the company that issued the stock Granlin's been selling.
5: That's what he wanted us to think, Jingles. Granlin's been printing that stock himself right here in the old flour mill. It's a phony.
4: Why, that no-good swindler. He's at it again, huh?
5: Yeah, and if we don't get him before he leaves town, half the people in the county will lose all the money they got.
4: Yeah, but where are we going to look for him?
5: At Billy's Aunt Serena's house. Something tells me Josh Granlin will try to get that last $900 before he hits the trail. Now, come on.

0: Remember, Draco, we agreed I'd do the brain work. If Hickok shows up, you'll have some gun work to do.
1: Yeah, and that'll be a pleasure.
2: Well, I thought it'd be you, Josh Granlund.
1: Josh, that's a kid I've seen with Wild Bill Hickok.
2: Sure, I'm Wild Bill's deputy.
0: Well, you ought to be congratulated, young man. Now I'd like to speak to your aunt, Miss Ingalls.
2: I'm not so sure I'll let you in at all.
1: One side, sonny, before I turn you over my knee.
2: You're not going to do that to me, mister.
0: Gently, Draco. Certainly he's not Billy.
3: Billy, is that Mr. Granlund?
2: Yes, sir, it's him.
3: Then ask him to come in.
2: Yes, sir. But I'm keeping an eye on you two. Don't forget.
0: Oh, we won't, young man.
3: Mr. Granlund, so nice of you to come. Oh, and you brought a friend.
0: Yes, this is Mr. Draco, an old associate of mine.
3: Well, do sit down, gentlemen.
1: We can't. Tell her, Josh.
0: Well, that's right, Miss Ingalls. I received an important telegram calling me back to St. Louis.
2: How could you? The wire's down.
1: Shut up, you little prep.
0: But we made a special trip just to bring you your gold stock certificate. The first of the new issue.
3: Well, I certainly appreciate that.
0: So, if you'd like to give me the other $900, I can give you the rest of your stock right now.
2: Don't you do it, Aunt Serena. Well, Bill thinks that's phony stock.
0: Nonsense.
1: I'm going to take care of this little mutt right now.
3: What do you mean?
2: You have to catch me first. I'm going after Wild Bill.
0: Grab him, Draco.
1: Come here, you.
2: No, leave Billy alone.
4: Hold it, gents.
2: It's Wild Bill.
0: Blast him, Draco.
4: Bill, he's got you on his shoot. No, you don't drink. Somebody might get hurt. That's a good idea, Billy. Here, go!
3: Hey. Oh, my! What in the world is this all about?
2: Did you get the proof, Wild Bill?
5: We sure did, Billy.
6: Yeah, you see, Miss Serena, we figured, well, that is, Wild Bill figured that Josh Granlund was a phony because we put him in jail twice before.
5: That's right, ma'am. He was printing this stock himself. We found the printing press he used at the old flour mill.
0: If it hadn't have been for Draco's mule-brained interference, I would have gotten away with it, Hickok.
2: Oh, no, you wouldn't. Nobody gets away from Wild Bill.
6: Billy, you mean nobody gets away from Wild Bill and his two top-notch deputy marshals, Jingles Jones and Billy Ingalls. Just about two of the smartest lawmen west of the Mississippi. Excepting, of course, Wild Bill himself. At least we think so, don't we?

0: And now, here are the stars of Wild Bill Hickok, Guy Madison and Andy Devine.
1: Thanks for joining us today, folks, and we'll be with you again on Friday.
2: You bet we will, Guy, with a story about that great old character, Grandpa Granger. It's called Grandpa Rides Again.
1: So long, kids.
2: See you Friday. Choo-choo-choo. 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
1: You tell them, Andy.
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0: Kellogg, the greatest name in cereals, has brought you another exciting story of Wild Bill Hickok, starring Guy Madison and Andy Devine in person. Today's cast included Helen Cleave, Ken Christie, Hal Gerard, and David Duvall. Our director is Paul Pierce. Story is by Larry Hayes, music by Dick Oram. This is a David Heyer production, transcribed in Hollywood. Now, this is Charlie Lyon speaking for Kellogg's, the greatest name in cereals, reminding you to listen again on Friday, same time, same station, for another adventure of...
1: Wow!

0: then how much is that vase?
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8: Is that proper farmhouse cheddar?
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9: Oh, yes. 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
1: When Jerry Hall, Mrs. Gregory, and Captain Bradford started out to search for a little girl on a strange island in the South Seas, Jerry insisted it would be a magic island. Now that Joan, Mrs. Gregory's long-lost little daughter, has been found on the island, and G-47, the mad scientist and his weird colony, are holding Mrs. Gregory, Bradford, and Jerry prisoners, the strange island of Euclidea is indeed almost a magic island. Jerry, Joan, and G-47 are in the voice transmission chamber on the island. Jerry tried to get a message through for help, but G-47 overheard it. He turned a ray gun on Jerry and Joan. Mrs. Gregory's California radio operator is still trying to hear Jerry.
2: What has happened, Hall? Cannot get your signal. What has happened, J-24? J-12C to J...
3: Enough of that. So, you young fools, you would try to warn the outside world of my plans, would you? It might have been better had I used the death ray on you. No, I need you both. You have been unconscious for 50 seconds. 10 seconds more and you will revive. Then you will send the message I want you to send. Now, you should regain consciousness in just 3 seconds.
4: That's funny. I was talking to J-12 in Los Angeles, then the sit went dead. I'll get him again.
3: You will do exactly as I say, young man.
4: Golly, I didn't see you. Say, what did you do to Joan? Joan, what's the matter?
3: She did not receive the ray from this little toy of mine until after you did. It is just time for her to awaken now.
5: You turned the ray gun on Jerry, but he is not dead?
3: No, I used only the 60-second paralyzing ray.
4: What are you talking about? Nothing happened to me.
5: Didn't you see that I was asleep, Jerry?
4: You were mighty quiet and funny, all right.
5: G-47 turned his ray gun on us when he heard you trying to warn your friends in California that you were held prisoner here on Euclidea.
4: I didn't see any gun. I heard something that sounded like a baby screaming, a little child screaming way off. Then the radio set went dead.
3: The radio set, as you call it, did not go dead. I merely put you to sleep with a 60-second ray. You were trying to deceive me.
4: You bet I was. And I'll try it every chance I get.
5: Oh, do not speak like that, Jerry. G-47 can do with you exactly as he pleases.
4: Let him get busy on his worst, then. I'm going to get off this island some way, sometime, and nobody's going to stop me.
3: You are a fool. Even a brave man knows when to keep quiet. You are as completely in my power and cut off from the world as if you had never known it to exist. This little ray gun is only one infinitesimal part of my equipment for handling fools.
4: Is that the little thing that put us to sleep?
3: This is it.
4: That doesn't look like a gun. It isn't any bigger than a lead pencil.
5: Just the same, Jerry, that little thing will throw a ray across this island and carries enough power in it to paralyze 1,000 people.
3: You have learned your lesson well, Cleostra.
4: Aw, nix all that Cleostra stuff. Her name is Joan. She's Mrs. Gregory's little girl, and I'll call her Joan.
3: You will learn to call her Cleostra. Her Euclidean name is the only name she will ever need. And it is our wish to know her as the symbol of Cleostratus, the great astronomer of ancient Greece who gave us the zodiac.
4: Well, I'm going to call her what I like. Yeah, and that's not all.
3: That is entirely too much. Silence, both of you. You will now send the message I instructed you to send before. And this time I will stand directly behind you with this little ray gun trained upon you.
5: Go on, Jerry. Do as he tells you. Move the transmission lever there upon the map of California.
4: This is the craziest radio set I ever saw. I push a button and talk to Los Angeles, but I'm talking to a blank wall.
3: You are talking through a wall, a porous sound wall, behind which the directional voice transmission apparatus is located. The wall is bulletproof, my young fool. So do not waste your time trying to damage the apparatus. Go on.
5: Be careful, Jerry. Do not try to send any message except exactly as G-47 tells you.
4: Oh, I got enough sense not to want him to put me to sleep again with that thing. Well, here goes. J-24Y to J-12C at Los Angeles. Hello, J-12. Jerry Hall to J-12C.
2: J-12 to J-24. Hello, Jerry. What happened to your signal? You were coming in good, then stopped. I got the word danger. Go ahead, J-24Y.
3: Say there is no danger.
4: Correction on that, J-12C. I said no danger. All is well, but we are off our course. No sign of island. Stand by for further report. Repeat, J-12C.
2: J-12C to J-24Y, repeating. No danger. Off your course. No sign of island. I'm standing by.
4: Okay, J-12.
2: Can you give me your position?
3: No position.
4: No position, J-12. We'll give position later. That is all. J-24Y.
2: That is all. Good luck, Jerry. Johnson on J-12C.
4: Now, how do you shut this thing off?
3: It is off now. The method is no concern of yours.
4: Gee whiz.
5: Things work almost by themselves on Euclidea, Jerry.
4: Yeah, too fast to suit me. Now I've got to see Captain Bradford.
3: You may do so. You, Cleostra, will conduct this boy to the captain's cell. Then you will return to your quarters.
5: I would like to visit more with my dear mother.
3: You may see her later. You, Hall, will be allowed to see everything, or nearly everything, on Euclidea. When you have made up your almost negligible mind to the fact that you will stay here, your interests are here now. In the meantime, go and see your dear captain. Make all the silly plans you can think of to escape. They will exercise your minds and furnish amusement to me. Go. Enough of this. I will see you when I want you. I will see you again.
4: I don't like that guy.
5: No one does. But it is not safe to show it. Now come, Jerry, and I will take you to the captain. Then I must go to my own quarters.
4: I'll see you after a while and tell you some more about California and the rest of the world, huh?
5: Tell me this, Jerry, as we walk to the captain's cell. Your name, Jerry Hall, what does it mean?
4: What does it mean?
5: Yes, it must have a meaning.
4: Well, it means that my mother's and father's name was Hall, and they called me Jerry.
5: But that means nothing.
4: Means plenty to me.
5: But on Euclidea, all the names mean something.
4: One of these days, you're going to quit worrying about what things mean on this spooky island. And it is a spooky place. Look, here we are walking on something that looks like concrete or stone. But our shoes don't make a sound.
5: That is not strange to me. I have seen how they make the noiseless rock, the transparent steel, and the invisible cloth.
4: Golly whiskers. When we get off this island, we'll show the rest of the world a lot of swell tricks.
5: I wish, Jerry, you would not speak of getting off this island. You're only wasting your breath.
4: You don't think we're going to get off, huh?
5: I know you will not. And you will only make it dangerous for all of us if you try.
4: Wait till Tex Bradford and I get down to figuring this out. And we'll make it dangerous for anybody that tries to keep us from going.
5: There's Captain Bradford's cell. I must leave you here.
4: Where? I don't see any cell.
5: You do not look closely, Jerry.
4: There's nothing but a blank wall in front of us.
5: And if you look carefully at that wall, you will observe that you can see through it. And Captain Bradford is sitting in a little cubicle of a room.
4: Doggone it. I'm getting tired of all these tricks. Why don't they have windows and doors like anybody else?
5: Doors and windows are not necessary when you can see and talk through steel walls.
4: I guess you're right. Hey, Tex. Captain Bradford.
6: Yes, Jerry. Come over to the wall so I can talk to you.
5: You may step nearer, Jerry, but do not touch the wall.
4: The walls are charged with electricity, huh?
5: Yes, and the power is enormous.
4: That's why these walls make such good cells.
5: Stop. You're near enough now.
6: Hello, Joan. How are you and Jerry getting along?
5: This Jerry of yours, I like him. He is a very nice, but very foolish boy.
4: Oh, she's worried, Tex. Just because I don't let old G-47 bluff me.
6: I'm afraid it's no bluff, son. Better lay low and do what he says.
5: I must go now.
4: When can I see you again?
5: I will come to you when I have permission.
4: Oh, darn the permission.
6: Steady, Jerry. Joan's right. No use trying to go against the rules here till we have a plan.
4: I'm sorry. I'll see you later, Joan.
5: Goodbye, Jerry. Be careful what you do.
4: Goodbye, Cleostra.
6: You don't like that name much, do you?
4: Oh, it's all right. I don't like it because old Geometry gave it to her, I guess.
6: Well, now that we have a minute to ourselves, let's see what we've learned about our situation here.
4: The more we learn about it, the worse it gets.
6: Where's Mrs. Gregory?
4: She's in the room where they make dresses in 300 seconds, wherever that is.
6: Well, as long as they don't injure any of us, we have a chance.
4: Not much. I tried to cheat on a radio message to Johnson, and old G-47 turned a ray gun on me.
6: Did he hurt you?
4: No, just put me to sleep for exactly 1 minute. Then when I woke up, he had me believing I'd better not try it again.
6: Did you get through to Johnson at all?
4: Yeah. With the old guy shoving his gun in me and in my back, I had to tell Johnson all was well, that we were off our course but in no danger, and that we didn't know our position.
6: Good boy. That helps a lot.
4: How could it?
6: Well, I didn't have time to show you all the things we have on that yacht, and you didn't see any of our equipment at the Gregory home. But Johnson knows it's impossible for us not to know our position as long as we have current enough on board to send him a message. And in an hour, he'll have our position all figured out.
4: How can he do that?
6: Just as we did on the yacht one. No, I'd better wait for another time to review that. The chances are, in fact, I'm sure, that every word we've said has been overheard by someone.
4: Then we've already said too much.
6: Yes, I know it, but we've got to talk sometime. And what we've said so far is no more than G-47 has figured out for himself by now.
4: Is there anything that guy doesn't know?
6: There is one thing he can't touch, Jerry.
4: What's that?
6: He can't read your mind. The man is no magician, and he's no trickster, though he is probably the greatest scientist the world has ever known, or failed to know. Everything he produces is an exact science, and if we can only figure out how to get our thoughts to each other without speaking or writing them, we can...
4: What's the matter? Tex!
7: I feel dizzy in my head. Oh!
4: Tex! Tex! What's happening to you?
8: Once upon a time there was an engineer. Choo-choo Charlie was his name. We

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6: Is that proper farmhouse cheddar?
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6: What about that?
7: No. It's quite nice, though.
6: Is it? 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
7: Mm.
6: I'll have 2 ounces, please.
8: Jacob's. The cream of cream crackers.
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0: presenting the adventures of Jungle Jim. Last week, Jungle Jim and Shanghai Lil were forced from Bhutan's hut where they were holding Bhutan prisoner when the natives under Gunha smoked them out. They ran into the jungle, hoping to circle back and take Bhutan's men by surprise. But before they could carry out their plan, Bhutan was rescued by his natives. A short time later, Bhutan discovered that Peter Hawkins and his son Ronnie had also escaped during the battle. He immediately realized that his position was desperate, that Kolu had probably reached the authorities, and that four armed people were free in the jungle. Alarmed and angered, Bhutan issued orders that all must be captured, telling Gunha that if he failed, he would die. Then he started to break camp, preparing to leave for China immediately. The thrilling adventures of Jungle Jim are pictured each Sunday in the Comic Weekly, the world's greatest pictorial supplement of humor and adventure. The Big Comic Weekly, each page printed in full color, is distributed everywhere as an integral part of your Hearst Sunday newspaper. And now we continue our story. It is shortly after dawn as Myra Trent, Peter Hawkins, and his son Ronnie lie at the edge of the jungle watching Bhutan's camp.
1: Have you seen anyone yet, Ronnie?
2: Only one.

0: watching Bhutan's camp.
1: Have you seen anyone yet, Ronnie?
2: Only one or two of the natives, Father.
1: Yep.
2: They're back by their huts.
3: The camp seems deserted. There hasn't been anyone around since Kuna and the natives went into the jungle before the sun came up.
1: You're right about that, Miss Flint. But there's at least one or two men with Bhutan. I saw them go in. Oh, I bloomin' well would like to know what's going on in there.
2: I think I can guess, Father.
1: Yeah.
2: We haven't seen either Jungle Jim Bradley or Shanghai Lil.
3: Well, you don't think that anything has happened to them, do you, Ronnie?
2: No, Myra. I think they've escaped. That would account for the fact that Gunha and a party of natives have gone into the jungle. Bhutan has sent them out to search.
1: I've been thinking the same thing, lad. Jim and Misty Breel were driven out of that hut by smoke last night, but they escaped.
3: Then we ought to go to Jim's cave. I think I can find it. And he and Mr. Veal may be waiting.
1: No, I think we'd better stay here. Something will happen. And it may give us the chance we've been waiting for.
2: Father, I've been thinking, yeah. You and I could rush Bhutan's hut. We're both armed now, and we know that there are only a few natives around.
3: Oh, no, Ronnie, you mustn't try it. Something might happen.
1: Miss Trent's right, Ronnie.
2: But, Father, we're not sure about Jungle Jim and Mr. Veal. We haven't seen them since last night.
3: Oh, you don't think that they're still in the hut?
2: It's possible. We're just guessing that they escaped. If they're with Bhutan, they may be in trouble.
1: He'd kill them for sure after what's happened.
2: We know that there are only one or two men with Bhutan. If we run from the jungle, keeping his hut between us and the native quarters, we could surprise him without his men knowing.
1: Ronnie, boy, I'm with you.
3: Oh, no, please don't go. I don't want anything to happen to you, Ronnie.
2: Nothing will happen, Myra. This is our chance, and we've got to take it.
3: Bhutan would kill you.
1: For Jim and Mr. Veal's sake, we've got to try it, Miss Trent. I hadn't thought that they might be there.
3: Well, then I'm going with you.
2: No, Myra, you've got to stay here. I couldn't let you take a chance like that.
3: Oh, but Ronnie...
2: Listen to me, Myra. Father and I need you here. The camp's practically deserted, but if anything should happen, you're the only one who knows where Jungle Jim's cave is located.
1: He's right, Miss Trent.
2: We'll attempt to capture Bhutan. You stay here and watch. If anything happens, or if we fail to return to you in half an hour, see if you can locate either Jungle Jim or Mr. Breed.
3: Oh, Ronnie, I can't let you go. Please, don't.
2: You've got to be brave, Myra. Just a little while longer. Then perhaps... Well, we'll talk it over when I get back. You'll do as I ask, won't you?
3: Yes.
2: That's a good girl. Now, Father, I think we ought to start.
1: I'm ready, boy. We can run straight from here to the hut.
2: Right. The grass will protect us for half the distance.
1: Right.
2: You ready?
3: Oh, do be careful, please, Ronnie. If anything should happen to you...
2: Nothing will. Goodbye for a few minutes, Myra, dear. Come on, Father.
4: I'm with you.
1: There's no one around.
2: We'll make it all right. We'll run directly to the hut and crouch against the side.
1: All right. Blimey, boy. We've made it. I don't hear a soul. Ronnie, Bhutan and his men must be in one of the back rooms. Come on, we'll try the door.
2: Yeah, Father. Let me go ahead.
1: Right.
2: If there should be a native guard there, he'd recognize me. Wait.
1: It's unlocked.
2: I don't see anyone.
1: Go ahead, boy.
5: Throw up your hands!
1: Oh. Where are you, Bhutan?
5: Drop your gun. You're covered from all sides.
2: It's no use, Father. We've walked into a trap.
5: So, Mr. Hawkins, you and your son walked into my little trap.
1: You yellow rat.
5: I thought that if my men kept out of sight and watched through the window, you or Jungle Jim Bradley would come back to visit me.
1: Hell, you've got Ronnie and me, Bhutan, but you haven't got Jungle Jim yet.
5: His time is coming, Mr. Hawkins. Your son seems quite different from the man who worked for me.
2: I'll never work for you again, Bhutan.
5: You are quite right, Dr. Hawkins.
1: Bhutan, there's no use of you making prisoners of us. You're through and you know it.
5: You are right in one respect, Ancient One. I have no intention of making you my prisoners.
1: Yeah.
5: I am about to go on a trip, and it would be impossible to take you.
1: You mean you're running out, you yellow rat?
5: Perhaps. But you and your son are not to go with me.
1: Seize them, men.
4: Keep away.
1: Touch your dirty hands off me.
2: Oh, don't struggle, Father. There's no use.
5: You have grown wise, Tiger. Take them outside, slave.
1: What are you going to do, Bhutan?
5: I believe I told you that I had no room for prisoners, Mr. Hawkins. You and your son are about to die.
0: Meanwhile, in Mandalay, many miles to the south of the Tiger Claw territory, Colonel Scott of the British Army enters his office.
6: Good morning, Colonel. I've been waiting for you, sir.
7: Is there anything wrong, Rogers?
6: Captain Carstairs is calling by a short wave from Upper Burma, sir.
7: Carstairs, eh? Good. This may be the message I've been waiting for. See if you can get him immediately.
6: Yes, sir. I'm all ready. If you will sit here by the microphone, I'll get Captain Carstairs at once.
7: Of course.

0: P-21 official Mandalay calling Captain Carstairs. P-21 official Mandalay calling Captain Carstairs. Come in, please.
1: This is Captain Carstairs speaking. Is Colonel Scott ready to talk?
0: He's ready, sir. Just a moment. Let me go ahead, sir.
2: This is Colonel Scott speaking, Captain. What have you to report?
1: Operative 19 has forwarded the evidence we need to move against Prince Dujan and the Tiger Claw smuggling ring. She and her party are in desperate circumstances.
3: Hello, hello. Are you there, Carstairs?
0: We've lost contact, sir. The radio transmitter which Captain Carstairs is using is a small portable outfit of low power.
3: Yes, I know. See if you can get him back immediately. This is important.
0: Yes, sir. P-21 official Mandalay calling Captain Carstairs. Come in, please.
3: He doesn't seem to answer.
0: And it may take a few minutes, sir.
3: No, keep trying. This is extremely important. As soon as you get him, call me. I'll be in my office.
0: Yes, sir.
3: Hello. Hello, are you there? Give me Flight F, headquarters, immediately. Flight F, this is Colonel Scott speaking. I want you to prepare to take off at once with 4 bombing planes and 6 scouts. Yes, that's right. Have the planes put on the line and warmed up. They're to be stocked with provisions and petrol for a flight into Upper Burma. The flight will be under the command of Lieutenant Rogers of my office. That is all. You will await further orders from me.
0: Colonel Scott, I am ready with Captain Carstairs again, sir.
3: Oh, good. Lieutenant, you will be ready to take off for Upper Burma as soon as I have finished talking.
0: Yes, sir. Captain Carstairs is ready now, sir. He's standing by.
1: Hello, Mandalay. Hello, Mandalay.
0: Go right ahead, Colonel Scott.
3: This is Colonel Scott speaking. Proceed with your report.
1: I repeat, Colonel Scott, Operative 19 has sent me all the evidence we need to proceed against Prince Bhutan and his outlaw. Operative 19 and her party are now Bhutan's prisoners, as are also 2 other British subjects and 2 Americans. Unless we get help to them immediately, I'm afraid they will meet the same fate all others have met.
3: Carstairs, are you at your camp?
1: That is correct, sir. I am reporting for orders.
3: Have the native patrol under your command proceed through Dumba Pass immediately. Stand by at your camp. I'm sending you Flight F under the command of Lieutenant Rogers. Do you understand?
1: Flight F under Rogers is coming. I am to stand by.
3: That is correct. You are in command. Bhutan must be brought in immediately to face government charges. That is all. Carry on. Lieutenant Rogers.
0: Yes, sir.
3: You are to leave immediately. I've already ordered Flight F to be ready to take off. You are to fly to Upper Burma and report to Captain Carstairs at his base.
0: Yes, sir. There are no other orders?
3: Carstairs will take command when you arrive. You are to capture the Tiger's Claw Band and their leader, Bhutan. That is all. I will come with you onto the field.
0: I will fly with the scout planes and pick up Captain Carstairs. The bombers will follow behind and go directly to Dumba Pass and await us there.
3: You know what you're to do?
0: Yes, sir. This is my plane, sir.
3: Remember, Lieutenant, I want Prince Bhutan brought back alive, if possible.
0: Yes, sir. Alive, if possible.
3: Carry on.

0: Later in the morning, Shanghai Lil and Jungle Jim Bradley make their way cautiously through the jungle a mile or two from Bhutan's camp.
1: How much further is it to this cave of yours, Jim?
2: We're getting near, Lil.
1: Are you sure that Bhutan's men don't know where it is? You've got everyone out this morning looking for us.
2: We'll be safe enough once we get there. Wait, Lil. I heard someone.
1: You're right, Jim. Probably two natives. Bhutan's got them traveling in pairs.
2: They're coming.
1: Look. It's your girlfriend, Myra Chen.
2: You're right, Lil, and she's alone. Myra.
3: Jim, where are you?
2: Over here, Myra. Come on, Lil.
1: Go meet her yourself. I don't want to see her.
3: Oh, Jim, I've been looking all over for your cave. I got lost.
2: Lil and I are just on my way there. Lil.
1: Don't mind me. You two lovers. Go on ahead.
2: Come on, Myra.
3: No, Jim. Mr. Bill doesn't understand. We might just as well get it straight right now.
1: Listen, friend, I've heard all I want to from you. You're in love with Jim. You've got him wound round your little finger. It's all right with me, but just keep out of my way. That's all I ask.
2: Lil, snap out of it, will you?
1: I know what I'm doing. If I'm wrong, sue me.
3: You are wrong. So wrong it isn't even funny. I'm not in love with Jungle Jim.
1: What?
3: It's Ronnie. Ronnie, do you understand? And you've got to help him.
1: You mean you love Ronnie Hawkins?
3: Of course I do. I've loved him ever since the first day I saw him. I took care of him while he was shell-shocked and sick. Oh, now you've got to help. You've got to. I'm not going to lose him now.
2: Myra, what's happened?
3: Ronnie and his father went into Bhutan's camp, and they didn't come out again. Oh, he'll kill them. I know he will.
1: They're not in their cells?
3: No. I took the key there last night. We got guns to help you and Jim, but you escaped while we were circling the camp.
2: Go on.
3: Ronnie, Mr. Hawkins, and I watched the camp from the edge of the jungle all night. Bhutan sent out a searching party, but we weren't sure that you and Mr. Veal had gotten away.
2: We left when Bhutan's men were trying to smoke us out. You couldn't have seen us.
3: Ronnie thought that perhaps you were still in the hut, but perhaps you were prisoners. This morning, the camp looked deserted, so Ronnie and his father went into the hut. They were going to try and take Bhutan prisoner.
1: You didn't see them after that.
2: They walked right into a trap, Lil. Bhutan probably thought that we'd come back.
3: They told me to wait half an hour for them, and if they didn't return, to come to you, Jim.
2: Did you wait?
3: No. Right after they went in the hut, I heard Bhutan laugh, and I knew they'd been caught.
1: Jim, what are you going
2: to
1: do?
2: You're going to take Myra to my cave, Lil. It's about a quarter of a mile to your left.
3: Are you going back to the camp?
2: I'm going to give Bhutan the surprise of his life. He's going to have another visitor. Only this time, he won't laugh.
0: What does Jungle Jim Bradley intend to do? Have Peter Hawkins and Ronnie been killed by Bhutan? Will Captain Carstairs and the Royal Air Force arrive before Bhutan breaks camp and leaves for China? The adventures you have just heard dramatized will appear in full-color action pictures in next Sunday's Comic Weekly, the big Comic Weekly distributed with your Hearst Sunday newspaper everywhere. In the world's greatest pictorial supplement of humor and adventure, you will find all the famous characters who live in the world of color pictures. There's Skippy, the Katzenjammer Kid, Jiggs and Maggie, Gags and Gals, Barney Google, Toots and Casper, The Little King, and Flash Gordon. 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

0: From the heart of the jungle comes a savage cry of victory. This is Tarzan, Lord of the Jungle. From the black core of dark Africa, land of enchantment, mystery, and violence, comes one of the most colorful figures of all time, transcribed from the immortal pen of Edgar Rice Burroughs, Tarzan, the bronzed white son of the jungle. And now, in the very words of Mr. Burroughs, the story of Across a Continent.
1: For many years, Africa has been a haven for the lost souls of Europe. Criminals and political refugees, misfits, outcasts, and social pariahs, all of them have poured into the dark continent. From Lisbon, they sail to Casablanca. From Marseille, they cross to Algiers. From Sicily, they flee to Tunis, or perhaps Tripoli. And from a dozen seething cauldrons of Europe, they filter into the obscure port of Pecorata. A soiled, disreputable city that sweltered in the equatorial sun. It seemed a strange place indeed to find Tarzan, Lord of the Jungle.
2: Pardon me.
3: Yeah?
2: I wonder if you could direct me to the office of Eric von Horn.
3: Office?
2: Why do you laugh? Mr. von Horn is the government agricultural advisor to the natives, is he not?
3: Oh, yes. He draws a salary for that, too.
2: Well, then tell me where his office is, if you can.
3: You're standing right in front of it.
2: This? This? His office? But it's a cafe.
3: Yes, it's a cafe, and Mr. Van Horn owns it. He dispenses information on agriculture, cheap liquor at expensive prices, and anything else he can make a profit on.
2: I see. This picture in front, the girl, surely she can have no connection with a place like this.
3: Oh, she caught your eye, did she? Well, can't say I blame you. She's the best-looking man-trap Von Horn's ever had singing here. Not that she'll last long. They never do.
2: She should not remain long in such a place.
3: Don't let those innocent eyes fool you. She knows the score, all right. If she didn't, she wouldn't be in Becerrata. Believe me, stranger, Mademoiselle Gabrielle is bad medicine.
2: Her eyes look sad. Well, I didn't travel to Becerrata to discuss cafe singers. I have business with Mr. von Horn. Thank you for directing me to him.
3: Oh, watch your step when you go inside. They keep the lights low, and their eyes are used to it. They're apt to pull a knife on you. They don't like your looks.
2: I have a friend, a small native boy named Torgo, who claims that I resemble a monkey very closely. But I think he refers to my ability to climb trees rather than to my appearance. I'll take a chance that those inside will like my looks. Thanks again.
4: How will it be?
2: No, I don't care for a drink. I would like to see Mr. von Horn.
4: Oh, you walk into a cafe, bold as brass, and you don't want a drink, huh?
2: I told you I came to see Mr. von Horn. Is he in?
4: He ain't into a naked savage from the jungle.
2: I wear the same clothes as do the natives whom Mr. von Horn is paid to advise. I demand to see him.
4: Look, stranger, you may be big, but around these parts...
5: I will speak to him, Alack. I am von Horn. What do you want?
2: I have come here from the Punya country to get advice on agriculture. Their Kaffir corn grows poorly. Each season, the yield grows smaller.
5: Why should you care?
2: The Punyas are my friends. I traveled many moons to see you. I do not intend to return without some instruction from you.
5: Well, you'd like some instruction, eh? All right, I'll give you some. Come back to my table with me. Halak, bring us some of my special stock.
2: Oh, thank you, but I'll take the information without the drink. I'm unused to the white man's liquor.
5: If you want to talk with me, you will drink with me. In civilization, it is considered rude to refuse to drink with a gentleman.
2: I did not mean to offend you. If it is bad manners, I shall break my rule and drink with you while you tell me about raising Kaffir corn.
5: Good. But I am afraid you misunderstood me. I said I'd give you some instruction. I did not refer to instructions in the growing of corn.
2: But what else could you instruct me in?
5: In letting well enough alone. Look, what did you say your name was?
2: My name is Tarzan.
5: Look, Tarzan, I come to this country as a young man. I took my work seriously. I went into the bush to try to teach these lazy natives about soil erosion, crop rotation, increase of yield through cross-fertilization. But did it do any good? No. When they had ruined the soil in one section, they moved to another.
2: You sound as though you know a great deal on the subject.
5: I do. But I'm through with that thankless job. There's more profit and less work in other fields of endeavor.
2: Like running this cafe?
5: Among other things.
2: That girl there, the one who just walked in the door, she's the one whose picture is out front?
5: What about her?
2: Oh, nothing. I was just admiring her. She's very beautiful.
4: Alec, where are those things?
6: I was just bringing them. Here you are, boss.
4: For our health, Tarzan. Well, you said you are going to drink with me.
2: Oh, yes, yes. Well, here's to your health, Mr. Von Horn.
4: Now, what made you ask about that girl?
2: Oh, it was just a natural inquiry. Her picture out front and then seeing her come in and disappear in the back.
4: She went to her dressing room. She is an entertainer here. It is not wise to ask questions about people in Bacarata.
2: Then I will ask no more questions save those about Kaffir Korn. I know something about crop rotation, about crop rotation.
7: Sure took long enough to get him, didn't it? There was enough in his drink to knock out an elephant.
5: Take him down in the basement. Lock him up.
7: Why not take him to the jail? Tell him he wouldn't pay his bill after he got drunk or something.
5: We will avoid contact with the officials until after we've taken care of the girl. This aborigine started asking questions about her. Soon there will be others asking questions.
7: You think he knows something?
5: He certainly didn't come here to get information on agriculture. He didn't fool me for a minute.
7: Somebody should have told him it ain't healthy to ask questions around here.
5: By this time it is apparent. And his health is apt to get worse and worse down in our cozy little basement.

0: We shall return in just a moment to the exciting story of Tarzan. Night comes quickly in equatorial countries, and as the darkness descended on Bekorata, the city came to life, and those whose livelihood depended on stealth and secrecy left their daytime haunts. In the cafe of Erich von Horn, intrigue flourished. But in the dank basement of his establishment, all was quiet save for Tarzan's heavy, drug-laden breathing.
1: Wake up. Wake up, Jungle Man. You haven't much time.
2: Huh?
1: When they close the cafe, they'll attend to you. They won't stop at a few knockout drops.
2: You are the stranger I met outside the cafe this afternoon.
1: That's right.
2: But you must have had a key to get in. Perhaps you are one of them.
1: Don't worry. I have keys that'll open any door. But I'm not in league with Von Horn. I hate him.
2: Then we will join forces and have revenge.
1: Let's say that I've had mine by freeing you. And I'd suggest you have yours by escaping and returning to your jungle. Now, you'd better get going. Give me a minute to clear out, and then leave by that door over there. Better keep to the side streets when you slip out of town.
0: Tarzan crept up the rotted wooden steps from the basement to an alley. But he could not bring himself to sneak from the city like a criminal. Instead, he slid along the outside wall of the cafe. Through a window, he could see the girl whose picture he had noticed that afternoon. Glamorous and exciting in a dark dress of lace, she stood by the orchestra. And at a table near the window where Tarzan peered in, Von Horn and a huge man with a small mustache and a goatee stared at the girl intently. As she stepped to the center of the floor, she noticed them for the first time, and her eyes bespoke terror, contradicting the casual sensuousness of her song.

0: Et maintenant, Monsieur Van Horn, we shall go back to Mademoiselle Gabrielle's dressing room, huh?
1: She is not going anywhere, Dupay. I have a man on the front door and one on the back. She won't get away.
0: Then what are we waiting for?
1: You haven't paid me yet.
0: I shall give you what you have coming when I have my hands on the girl. I've waited too long and taken too many chances to risk a slip-up now.
1: There won't be any slip-up. Finish your panel, and then we'll go and tend to the girl.

0: Taisez-vous.
1: What?
0: Dites rien.
1: What?
0: Il est très dangereux.
1: What are you doing in my room?
0: I overheard a conversation. Von Horn and another plot against you. Your life is in danger.
1: So Von Horn did lead them here. I don't know who you are, but you've got to help me escape.
0: I shall help. The man Von Horn posted at the rear door is helpless now. I saw to that. We can leave that way, but you must hurry.
1: Well, I've got to get a few things. Here. Here, hold this bag.
0: Yes?
1: Thank you.
0: I'm not used to running away, but Von Horn has many accomplices here, and if I were killed, you would still be in danger.
1: Oh, you don't have to apologize for not fighting. All you have to do is get me out of this jam. There. That's as much as I'll need. Let's go.
2: Girl, she's getting away.
3: Tarzan, how did he get out in that basement? Alak, Joe, Pietro, get them.
2: He's picked the girl up in his arms. He runs with her. No, I shall never capture her.
3: They won't get away.
1: I guess I fainted.
0: When that last bullet whistled by us, I didn't feel too brave myself.
1: Well, where are we? I can see leaves all about me, but I...
0: Nature has provided this small platform of boughs on the top of a great tree.
1: Top of a tree? Oh, get me down from here.
0: Oh, no, we're safe up here.
1: But I can't stand heights. I never could.
0: Your enemies hunt for you below. Why do those men seek you?
1: You don't know, and yet you came to my rescue.
0: You needed help.
1: You're a funny guy. Who are you?
0: Je m'appelle Tarzan.
1: Dressed like a savage and at home in the trees, and he speaks French. I don't understand French except for a few songs I learned. But I take it your name is Tarzan.
0: Yes.
1: My name's Gabrielle.
0: But you said you were not French.
1: Oh, it's a stage name. You can call me Gabby.
0: You did not tell me why the men wished to harm you.
1: Well, it's a long story. You see, I'm an American, but I was stuck in Warsaw during the last war. I'd been working in a nightclub there. The Nazis admired me, and I was not arrested, so I was free to secure information for the Allies. Naturally, I made many enemies.
0: And they still pursue you now?
1: They'll never let me go. They followed me here. I changed my name and learned that French act. I thought I'd be safe, but somehow Von Horn learned of my past. He made certain demands on me, and when I refused him, he put my picture out front as a threat.
0: And others beside Tarzan saw the picture.
1: Did you see the large man? The one with the mustache and goatee?
0: Yes.
1: He was the head of the Gestapo in Warsaw.
0: We shall return to Bekurata and report him to the authorities.
1: Oh, no, Tarzan. Please, we can't do that.
0: Why not?
1: You know what they are in Bekurata. Government officials would promise to investigate. They might even put him in custody in his hotel room. Do you think that would stop Von Horn and him from killing me?
0: It is all confusing. Certainly, we must turn to the government for help. And yet, Von Horn is an official of the Agricultural Bureau, and he refused me help.
1: If you could just guide me to Luanda, I would be safe. I have friends there.
0: But that's in Angola. It's all the way across the continent. And look, there. They're still pursuing us.
1: You are strong and brave and wonderful. Surely you will not refuse to help me.
0: I keep remembering the beauty of your song and the terror in your eyes. It makes refusal difficult.
1: My eyes can look softly, too. And with you, I would know no terror.
0: I shall guide you to Angola. But your days of terror are only beginning. We must cross the most dangerous jungle of all Africa. We will have to ford rivers and brave man-eating animals and overcome the greatest of obstacles. And unless my appraisal of your enemies is very wrong, we will be pursued every inch of the way.

0: We'll return to our story of Tarzan in just a moment. All that night, Tarzan traveled through the upper level of jungle growth, carrying the frightened girl in his arms. Below them, Sheeta, the panther, sounded his mournful cry. In the distance, it was answered by the scream of Dango, the hyena, and the screeching of Manu, the monkey. Each time a new threat sounded, the girl's soft arms clutched Tarzan more fiercely. But as morning broke, her fears abated somewhat.
1: Could we go down to the ground now?
2: All right. I think we've lost our friends, at least for the moment.
1: I don't know how I stood it. If I ever get my feet on the ground, I'll never leave it again.
2: There you are. Terra firma.
1: Oh, honestly. Now Latin and French and English. I can't figure you.
2: Oh, my story's even longer than yours. But I'll try to make it brief. My parents were English. They were marooned on the African coast. And later they were killed by savage apes. But I was rescued by a mother ape who had lost her own child. She raised me, and I learned to hunt and fight and leap from tree to tree, as did the ape tribe. My small friend Torgo, a native boy, claims I am a monkey.
1: Not in your appearance or speech.
2: Ah, yes, the speech. Well, I spoke only the language of the apes until I was 20, and then other white people were marooned near the cabin where my parents died. A Frenchman taught me the language of man for the first time, and then later I traveled extensively, and I learned many languages and the ways of many people. But always I returned to Africa.
1: Well, I'm glad you were in Africa last night. Oh, Tarzan, in the trees, savages.
2: Natives. They've been following us for the last hour. They're a friendly tribe, but this is their land, and they observe us to find out our intentions.
3: Oh. Jumbo!
2: They do not want to make talk, I guess.
1: What hideous-looking painted faces.
2: Perhaps they do not approve of the way in which civilized women paint their faces. They will not bother us. But they will watch us closely until we've passed into the country of another people.
1: Oh, I'm frightened.
2: And there's a great distance to the Portuguese Angola. I will gather some fruit and then we will resume our journey.
1: I won't go up in those trees again.
2: Huh? How will you travel?
1: I'll walk.
2: In those shoes?
1: What about my shoes?
2: Well, they're not meant for a trek across the jungle. Even though they are sturdier than some I have seen on women's feet. What do they call that manner of footwear?
1: They're called wedgies. And I'm not giving them up.
2: All right. Only we do have a start on Von Horn and the others. If you are to walk in those wedgies, they might catch up.
1: Oh, no, they mustn't.
2: Perhaps I could kill a small animal and make a pair of moccasins for you. You could put those wedgies in the little bag you carry if you're so fond of them.
1: All right, fine. Tarzan, where are you going?
3: To find your future shoes.
1: Oh, no, Tarzan. Please don't leave me alone.
0: But Tarzan had already caught the scent of Wapi, the antelope, and with his knife unsheathed, he glided through the forest. In a matter of minutes, he had killed the small animal, stripped it of its soft hide, and cut off enough of its meat to supply a good meal. And then suddenly, he sensed that the girl was in great trouble. He wheeled and ran back like Bara the deer. But already the deadly python, which had hung motionlessly from a tree, had begun to wind its great coils about Gabby's slender body. Tarzan sprang from the brush, and his knife found its mark in the brain of the writhing reptile.
2: It's all right. You're all right, Gabby. His other snake is dead.
1: Oh, Tarzan, don't leave me ever again. My moccasins almost worn out, Tarzan.
2: They served well, considering I had no time to cure the skin properly.
1: How far must we travel yet? It seems as though we've been beating our way through this jungle forever.
2: Well, let us stop and rest for a moment, Gabby.
1: Oh, yes, let's rest.
2: Gabby, we've been walking for weeks now, and there are still many weeks travel before us. Each day the enemy comes closer. Let me carry you through the upper level so that we can increase our speed.
1: No, Tarzan. Even if I could overcome my fear of the heights, I couldn't stand the jostling. My ribs still haven't healed.
2: You were lucky the python didn't do more than crack a few ribs. Oh, but you're a brave girl, Gabby.
1: Not so brave. I can't sleep at night for fear of Von Horn and the leader of the Gestapo.
2: I plead with you for the last time. Let me build a boma for you, a tall one, well spiked. You will be safe within it, and then I can turn back and fight your enemies.
1: Oh, no, Tarzan, don't leave me in the name of heaven. Don't leave me.
2: All right, Gabby, all right. Come on now, cheer up. Sing the song I heard you sing that first night.
1: J'attendrai.
2: Gabby, hush. Hush, I won't let anything harm you. Ever again.

0: You have to run faster, Gabby. They're gaining on us.
1: I can't run any faster.
0: They're surrounding us. Our only hope is that cave ahead.
1: But we don't know what's in the cave.
0: We know what's outside. Come on, Gabby.
1: I can't.
0: I'll pick you up. We'll make that cave yet, Gabby.
2: There they go.
3: We got now. And corner.
4: That water.
0: It's an underground river. If we were where it empties into the sea, we'd be safe.
4: We're close to Angola?
0: Must be just over the ridge. Less than a mile from this cave.
5: Hold those guys up to the entrance. They won't get away now.
0: Oh, quiet, Gabby, quiet, quiet. We might fool them yet.
6: We know you are inside. If you walk out with your hands up, we will not shoot.
0: Take my hand, Gabby.
4: Where are we going?
0: We must find the river.
7: Listen, if you come out, we will not harm you. We're only after the girl.
0: Here's the underground river, Gabby. Are you game?
4: For what?
0: Our only hope is to take a deep breath and then try to swim underwater until the river flows into the open.
4: But how far is that?
0: I don't know, Gabby.
5: This is your last chance. You don't come out when I count three. We pepper every inch of the cave with machine gun fire.
4: I'm not a very good swimmer, Tarzan.
5: Run!
0: I'll help you. Why are you changing your shoes at a time like this?
4: My wedges are lighter.
0: All right, then. Take a deep breath now. It may be your last.
5: Three!

0: We made it, Gabby. We made it. Ahead, the sunshine.
1: All right, Mr. Townsend, Mademoiselle Gabrielle, climb out of the water.
0: Never.
1: I beg of you, do not make me shoot. In the name of the Sûreté, I implore you to surrender.
0: The Sûreté? The police of France?
2: Oh, no, Tarzan, don't let them arrest me.
0: I'll help you up, Gabby.
3: Well, a little scheme worked, Captain Dufay. Now I...
1: The reward money will be yours, Manon. Now step aside. This is official business. Carson, would you like to take care of our charming young prisoner here?
4: I'll take care of her, all right. A little pair of bracelets for you, mademoiselle.
2: Handcuffs. And after all I've been through...
0: The stranger who released me from Van Horn's basement?
4: I'll relieve you of that bag, Gabby.
2: Right.
0: Someone tell me what this is all about.
1: The lady you've been escorting through the jungle, Tarzan, has many aliases and many stories. Sometimes she's a European princess in exile. Sometimes a member of the underground, fleeing from the Nazis who still pursue her, even now. Sometimes, well, she has a dozen stories and names to match.
0: But who is she, really?
1: One of the cleverest jewel smugglers in history.
0: Gabby?
1: She's wanted in a dozen countries. I represent the Sûreté. Monsieur Carson here represents the FBI of the United States.
0: And Von Horn?
1: A paid informer. It's unfortunate that we have to resort to them, but in cities like Bekurata, there's no other way.
0: But Von Horn drugged me, and the man you call Carson released me. That just doesn't make sense.
1: It makes very good sense. Van Horn was afraid you knew the girl and intended to ruin his game. Carson released you so that you could save her. You see, we did not know where she carried her present shipment of gems. But we did know that if she made a break for it, with your help, she'd take them along.
0: Is this true, Gabby?
2: Yes, Tarzan, I'm sorry.
3: Did you find anything, Carson?
4: Yeah, just about $1 million worth of uncut diamonds in the bottom of her wedgies.
0: It all adds up.
1: We do not intend to press charges against you, Tarzan. You were an innocent tool. Believe me, you are not the first man this woman has made a monkey out of.
0: A monkey? Maybe Torgo was right all along.
5: In just a moment, a preview of our next thrilling story of Tarzan. The Killer, as he was known in boxing circles, stood well over 7 feet in height and weighed more than 300 pounds. His red-rimmed eyes and savage mane indicated that he had come honestly by his ring name. But there are no electric arc lights, no rules, and no referee when he meets Tarzan in the jungle. It's a fight to the death in our next story, Tarzan and the Killer.
6: Tarzan, a transcribed creation of the famous Edgar Rice Burroughs, is produced by Walter White, Jr., prepared for radio by Bud Lesser, with original music by Albert Glasser. This is a Commodore production.

0: Once upon a time there was an engineer.
1: Choo-choo Charlie was his name, we hear.
0: He had an engine and he sure had fun. He used good and plenty candy to make his train run.
2: Charlie says, well, my good and plenty. Charlie says, really ring the bell. Charlie says, love my good and plenty. Don't know any other candy that I love so well.
3: Hold it. 15 seconds from now, you'll see the picture he just took. See? With the Polaroid Land camera, you get bright, sharp pictures in 15 seconds. Snap, pull, peel. It's that easy. Is there any better way to get pictures of the family?

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7: They seek him here, they seek him there. Those Frenchies seek him everywhere. Is he in heaven? Is he in hell? That damned elusive Pimpernel.
8: Presenting Marius Goring, star of the motion picture Red Shoes, as Baroness Orpsy's immortal character, the Scarlet Pimpernel.

0: Now, The Adventures of the Scarlet Pimpernel, starring Marius Goring as Sir Percy Blakeney.
1: From our first meeting, Citizen Chauvelin and I had been sworn enemies. And yet there was a time, I'm happy to say a very brief time, when fate smiled ironically and made of us reluctant allies. It began as a matter of pure chance one evening in Paris. Tony Dewhurst, Andrew Foulkes and I, disguised as citizens of the Republic, were strolling along the Rue Saint-Honoré when suddenly ahead of us we heard a feminine scream. A moment later a girl came running towards us, closely pursued by four men.
2: Fella's got a knife.
3: Damn it, they mean to kill her.
1: Come on, you two.
2: I'll take the fat one.
3: The tall one.
2: Have more intrusion, gentlemen. Allow me.
3: A little souvenir, my friend.
2: Oh, that knife, you dog. Look out, Fella.
3: Oh, there you go.
2: Makes three or
1: three to two, I believe.
2: Andrew, get that girl away.
3: Oh, but do as you're told.
2: Oh, right.
3: Come with me, man.
2: Republican guard.
1: Getting his way.
2: Stop your second. Stop it. That disposes of you, my friend.
1: And you.
4: Stop in the name of the Republic!
1: Come on, let's get out of here. With seconds to spare, helped by the darkness, Tony and I slipped into a narrow side street. We twisted and turned, doubling in our tracks, till we were quite certain we had shaken off the pursuit. Then we made our way to our headquarters, the inn known as Les Trois Epis. Foulkes and the girl were already there.
2: Oh, thank heaven you've got away. You're both all right.
1: Except for a bunch of skin knuckles, I'm fine.
2: Now, Tony, I haven't enjoyed myself so much for months.
1: And you, mademoiselle, you're not hurt?
5: No, sir.
2: Just a little scared, surely, Aline?
5: Not any longer,
1: sir. So your name is Aline, huh?
5: Yes, sir. I don't know how to thank you. You saved my life.
1: Oh, nonsense.
5: It's true. Another second.
1: Then. Well, perhaps the situation was a little awkward for a moment. However, it's all over now. You have no more need to worry.
5: No, sir.
1: But as a matter of interest, why were they after you?
5: Well, sir...
1: Of course, if you'd rather not tell us...
5: No, sir, it's not that. I know I can trust you, but it's also fantastic. I don't expect for a minute to believe me.
2: Well, why not tell us anyway, mademoiselle? Then we can decide for ourselves.
5: Very well, I will. First, you must know I am a parlourmaid in the household of citizen Mirabeau.
1: Mirabeau, eh?
2: You mean the politician?
5: Yes.
1: Member of the Committee of Public Safety. One of Chauvelin's strongest rivals, they say. Is that true?
5: I don't know, sir. I'm only a servant girl. I don't understand politics.
1: Who really does?
5: All I can tell you is that night after night, men come to the house. Important-looking men. For hours, they sit and talk with Citizen Mirabeau behind locked doors.
2: Could be a conspiracy of some kind, I reckon.
1: If there's anything in the rumors one hears, I shouldn't be surprised. However, go on with your story, my dear.
5: Well, this evening they came as usual, four or five of them. They went into the master's library. I know it was wrong of me, but I was curious. At first, I didn't understand what they were saying, and then... One of them mentioned the king.
1: What, the king?
5: And then another said something about things. Then the master said 6 months more should be long enough, and when the monarchy was restored and the king was back on the throne...
1: What? That's nonsense. When the monarchy is restored and the king is back on the throne?
5: Yes.
2: But it is nonsense. The king is dead, mademoiselle. He died on the guillotine the 21st of January, 1793. Almost 2 years ago.
5: Oh, I know. I have spoken to people who were there. Yeah,
1: then you must have misunderstood what your master said.
5: Those were his words, sir. I swear it.
2: How can a man who's dead return to the throne?
5: I simply tell you what I heard, sir.
1: But what more did you hear, Aline?
5: Nothing, sir. At that moment, the master opened the door.
1: And you were caught in the act?
5: Yes.
1: Well, what happened then?
5: His face was red with anger. I was frightened. He swore, made a grab at me. I broke free and ran. He ran after me shouting for the servants. I knew if he caught me, he meant to kill me.
2: How did you know that?
5: I just knew.
2: Because of what you overheard, you mean?
5: I suppose that must have been it.
1: And what happened then, Annie?
5: I managed to get out of the front door into the street. And then they came running after
1: me. But the servant?
5: And the master. He kept shouting for me to stop. But I wouldn't. I ran and ran till I was exhausted. And then, just as they caught me...
1: We turned up, eh?
5: Yes, sir.
2: Was Mirabeau the one with the knife?
5: No, that was Jack, the head footman. The master was the big fat one.
2: Oh, yes, I remember. I have an idea I broke his jaw. I hope so, anyway.
1: And that is the whole of your story, Ali?
5: Yes.
1: You'd never previously heard any mention of the king?
5: No, sir.
1: And these friends of your master's, you don't know their names, I suppose?
5: No, sir.
1: Well, the first question seems to be what we are going to do with you, my dear.
5: You won't send me back, will you?
1: Oh, no. No. We have got to get you out of Paris. And as soon as possible. Later that night, when Aline was safe asleep in Trois Epis, Tony, Andrew, and I talked over the extraordinary story she told us.
2: I simply don't understand it. It doesn't make sense. She must have misunderstood. She seemed very positive about it.
1: Too positive to have been mistaken.
2: You mean to say you believe the story about the king being still alive?
1: Stranger things have happened.
2: Yes, but hang it all.
1: I know. Thousands saw him die.
2: Exactly.
1: Or shall we say they saw someone die who looked like the king?
2: You mean someone else impersonating him?
1: Well, it's possible.
2: Well, do you think any man would willingly give up his own life to save another's?
1: Well, wouldn't you?
2: Well, I...
1: Well, suppose it were our own king. Question of his life or yours.
2: Well, I dare say...
1: Well, of course you would. So would any of us. The many people in France today who still believe Louis was martyred. And forget, when he was tried by the National Convention, he was condemned to death by a majority of one vote in 720. One single vote.
2: But even...
1: In other words, 360 members of the convention, many of them among the most powerful men in France, were against his death.
2: Yes, I know. But...
1: Isn't it feasible that with connivance from on high, he was smuggled out of prison and that someone else took his place, some patriotic royalist, sufficiently like him so that disguised he might fool the public?
2: Well, it could have happened that way.
1: Well, of course it could have.
2: Can you really believe that...
1: My dear Andrew, I have no beliefs in the matter at all. I merely say it's possible. Just as it's possible that Mirabeau was one of those who helped him escape, and that now he's leading a movement to restore the monarchy. After all, we know Mirabeau's ambitious. We know he's at odds with Chauvelin and his Republican.
2: I believe you're right. It certainly all fits, but...
1: Venice, she said. Somebody mentioned something about Venice.
2: You think the king may be in hiding there?
1: Well, it's possible. Have either of you any very important business at the moment?
2: No, nothing very special. Huh?
1: Can you be ready to leave tomorrow morning?
2: Leave? For where?
1: Well, for Venice, of course. We found nothing in Venice. Our comparative ignorance of the language made it impossible to pretend we were natives, so we had to pose as English tourists. We dared not approach the authorities, and so day after day we traveled up and down its canals and narrow streets, listening to what gossip we could pick up in the inns and cafes, hoping against hope we might hear something that would put us on the track. And then one day in the Piazza San Marco...
2: As you ask me, Blakeney, we're wasting our time.
3: We don't seem to be getting very far, do we?
2: Even if the king is still alive, which I'm beginning to doubt more and more every day, he's obviously not here.
1: How do we know he's not?
2: We've combed the whole city twice over. We couldn't fail to have heard something by now. Some small hint, some vague rumor.
3: I agree with Tony.
1: Perhaps you're right. Perhaps we have come on a wild goose. No, by heavens. We haven't.
2: Oh, what do you mean?
1: Look over there.
2: Where?
1: For that group of men standing before the loggia at the foot of the bell tower.
2: What about?
1: Well, the one second from the right. Ever seen him before?
2: Can't be.
1: It is. It's Chauvelin.
2: It is Chauvelin, all right. Well, what the deuce is he doing in Venice?
1: Well, the same as we are, I imagine.
3: So the story is true, eh?
1: It begins to look that way.
2: Oh, I'd give a lot to learn if he knows any more than we do.
1: Well, there's one way to find out.
2: Oh, how's that?
1: By asking him, of course.
2: You feeling all right, Blackney? Sure the Venetian sun hasn't gone to your head, or anything?
1: Don't be a fool, I mean it.
2: What?
1: Quite seriously. Well,
2: what are you going to do?
1: Well, supposing I were to stroll over to him and say, "Hello, Chauvelin. Remember me?" Nevertheless, we decided that our approach to Chauvelin should perhaps be a little more discreet. And so late that evening, soon after Chauvelin had retired to bed in his lodgings...
4: Come in.
2: Good evening, citizen.
4: What's this?
2: Not a word if you value your life. Get dressed.
4: But, Greg,
2: you heard me, and be quick about it.
4: What are you going to do?
2: You and I are going to pay a little call.
4: A little call?
2: That's what I said.
4: On who?
2: On an old friend of yours.
4: But I don't understand.
2: You will soon enough. Now, stop asking fatuous questions and put on your clothes. If you prefer to walk through the streets of Venice in your night shift, of course. Don't waste time, citizen. This pistol's loaded, and I'm not a very patient man.

0: Now, Marius Goring as the Scarlet Pimpernel.
1: Come in. Here he is. Came like a lamb.
2: Ah, good evening, Citizen Chauvelin.
3: Who the devil are you?
2: Of course, yes. Well, allow me to introduce myself. I'm your old friend, the Scarlet Pimpernel.
3: Eh? You are what?
2: Yes, the Scarlet Pimpernel.
3: The Pimpernel?
2: Yes. The most unexpected people do turn up in the most unexpected places, don't they?
3: This is our place.
2: Yes, it's terrible to think a person can't be safe from kidnapping, even in a law-abiding city like Venice, isn't it? Close the door.
1: Right.
2: And a bottle of wine for our guests.
3: I demand to know.
2: All in good time.
3: I absolutely insist.
2: Yes, of course, of course. But first a toast. To our mutual success.
3: I have not the least idea what you are talking about.
2: Oh, you will. You will in a minute. You don't drink.
3: No.
2: Persuade our guest.
1: I've already warned you, citizen. This pistol is loaded.
3: Well, all right then. But under protest.
2: Oh, no, no. Please, please. First the toast. To our mutual success.
3: To our mutual success. And now, perhaps...
2: Oh, by all means, I'll be brief, citizen. You and we are here for the same purpose. It concerns a certain gentleman.
3: I don't know what you mean.
2: Please, cards on the table. We have reason to believe, as you have, that King Louis the 16th may be still alive.
3: This is ridiculous.
2: And furthermore, that certain members of the Committee of Public Safety are actively planning his restoration to the throne.
3: This is absurd nonsense.
2: Naturally, you don't want that. And strange to say, neither do we.
3: What? I do not understand.
2: Well, France has suffered enough, citizen. Another upheaval such as the last will most certainly plunge your country and mine into a destructive and bloody war. I take it we all agree that that's to be avoided at any cost.
3: Of course.
2: So you see, we find ourselves allies. Then, as allies, we must naturally work together.
3: You mean declare a truce?
2: I do.
3: I do not know what your real motive is, but it bears thinking on.
2: It bears more than thinking on. It bears deciding on. Now.
3: What is your proposal?
2: If the king still lives, you wish to find him. So do we. As you so rightly said, regardless of motives. We believe he's somewhere in or near Venice. So do you. Otherwise, you'd not be here. Let us each pursue the search unmolested. Agreed?
3: Agreed.
2: And if one needs the other's help, let us pledge it shall be given. Agreed?
3: Agreed.
2: You know, I never thought to shake the hand of Chauvelin, but here is mine to seal the bargain.
3: And mine. How long is this truce to last?
2: Until we are both satisfied that the king lives or no longer lives.
3: And after that?
2: After that is every man for himself and devil take the hindmost.
3: Business as usual, eh?
2: Exactly. It was about noon next day, after a morning spent idling on the Rialto, that Tony returned with news of the sort we'd all be waiting for.
4: I overheard a couple of fishermen down by the canal. They come from Torcello.
5: Oh, that's one of those islands to the north of here, isn't it?
4: Yes, 8 or 10 miles away. I gather that some foreigners have taken over an old monastery on the island. The grounds are patrolled night and day by armed guards.
2: Mm-hmm.
4: Apparently, also, one of these foreigners is treated with great deference by the others. In fact, as one of the fishermen put it, almost like a king.
2: Almost like a king, eh?
5: Well, shall we pass on the word to Chauvelin?
4: Why?
5: Well, I thought we'd agreed.
2: Not at all. There was no mention of exchanging information. We simply agreed to let each pursue the search unmolested. That's correct, isn't it, Danny?
4: Absolutely.
2: Well, then we'll handle this alone.
4: Right.
2: Now, the point is, we don't want to draw attention to ourselves. So I suggest we disguise ourselves as fishermen, hire the dirtiest old gondola we can find,
4: and land on the island as unobtrusively as possible.
2: Exactly.
5: Right. When do we start?
2: As soon as we've had a meal. So come on, you two. Let's get to work. Three hours later, we were on Torcello. It's a small island, and we had no trouble in finding the monastery. It stood about half a mile inside its own grounds, which was surrounded by a low stone wall.
4: Well, the fishermen were right. Looked like me, armed guard.
2: Mm-hmm. We've got to get past them somehow.
5: I have an idea.
2: What is it, Andrew?
5: You see that thick clump of bushes about 20 yards beyond the wall?
2: Yes.
5: Well, the guard will have passed it in a few seconds. Then his back will be turned to it for at least another minute. Now, couldn't we vault the wall and scramble under the bushes before he turns back?
2: Yes, good idea. We'll have to be very quiet about it, though.
5: Look, he's passing that spot now.
2: Let us out. Right, come on, you two. We reached the shelter of the bushes with seconds to spare. Then, as the opportunity occurred, we wormed our way forward from cover to cover, till at last we were within 100 yards of the main building.
4: Apart from the guards, I see no sign of life. Do you reckon?
2: Not yet.
5: Well, perhaps we've approached the place from the wrong angle. I think we should split up.
2: Yes, it might be better. Look, you circle the place from the left, Andrew, and Tony and I'll go to the right.
5: Right, and we'll meet on the far side.
2: Yes.
5: Right. See you later.
2: You've got to make for that clump of rocks, Tony. There's no intervening cover, so we'll have to crawl all the way.
4: Ready?
5: Yes. No, wait a minute. I saw a movement over in the cloister there. Yes, it's a group of people. You see them, Blakeney?
1: Yes.
5: Yeah, they're coming out into the open now. I'll have a clear view of them in a second. There they are. Tony! What is it?
1: Did you ever see King Louis the 16th?
5: Oh, only once, and just for a few seconds.
1: That small, fat man in the center.
5: You don't mean...
1: Yes.
5: Are you sure?
1: Yes, yes. The same plump, melancholy face.
5: What are we going to do?
6: Permit me to solve your problems, monsieur.
5: What?
6: You will raise your arms, both of you.
5: But look here.
6: Come on, come on. You heard my order. That's more like it. Now you will stand. Look like big.

0: both of you.
1: But look here.
0: Come on, come on. You heard my order. That's more like it. Now you will stand. Look like big feet. On your feet now. Turn your back.
1: I assure you, that's
0: we'll
1: a mistake.
0: We'll talk about that later. Arm too, huh? I'll take charge of his pistol, if you don't mind. Keep your hands up. And if either of you tries to run, you'll get a bullet in the back. Now, quick. Ouch.
2: Two years ago, I stood before the National Convention in Paris. They voted on my guilt and then on my sentence. What was good enough for a king should be good enough for you. Monsieur!
3: Yes, sir.
2: The charge against these two men is attempted regicide. How do you find them?
3: Guilty. Guilty.
4: Guilty.
2: And the sentence?
3: Death.
4: Death.
2: The court has decided. Capitaine, a firing party tomorrow at dawn.
5: The night seemed endless. At last, through the barred windows of our tiny cell, dawn began to break. There were footsteps in the corridor.
0: On your feet, you two. The time has come to be brave.
5: Under close guard, we emerged into a high-walled courtyard beyond the cloisters. The execution was to be quite an event, it seemed. His Majesty was there, with at least a dozen of his courtiers, chatting as casually as if they were at a play. We were stood against one of the walls, and the firing party lined up. Tony caught my eye and smiled.
6: Good luck, Blakeney. Sorry it had to end like this.
5: Yes, I'm afraid His Majesty plays our game better than we play it ourselves. I shouldn't have got you into this.
6: Oh, don't be a fool. We all have to die sooner or later.
5: It's been a good life.
6: You've been a good comrade, Blakeney.
5: Serve you. The best a man could wish for. The firing party were called to attention. They raised their muskets. The captain lifted his sword to give the signal. With Andrew Fuchs and Chauvelin at their head, men poured over the walls and into the courtyard. The surprise was complete. The fighting was brief and sharp and deadly. Fuchs made straight for us, and by the time he had flashed through our bonds, it was all over. A dozen men lay on the ground. The rest had dropped their weapons and raised their hands and were being rounded up by Chauvelin's troop.
6: Oh, damn it, Fuchs, you got it fine.
7: Another 10 seconds and we've been a fair to corpse.
6: Well, we had to wait for the right moment.
5: Better late than never. And how did you manage it?
6: Well, as soon as I saw you and Tony had been caught, I crept back to the gondola and returned to Venice. Then I told Chauvelin. He collected his men and we returned here about midnight. We knew a direct assault on the monastery might fail, so we waited, hoping to catch them unawares. As it turned out, the luck was with us.
5: Well, thank heaven for that.
6: Oh, here comes Chauvelin.
8: Good morning, gentlemen. I'm glad to find you well.
5: Not half as glad as we are.
7: Here you are alive, Chauvelin.
8: Ironic, isn't it? Still, one death cancels out another.
5: What do you mean?
8: You've saved France from a second revolution.
5: You've captured the king.
8: The king is dead.
5: What?
8: A stray bullet, I'm afraid. The fortunes of war. Come, see for yourself. Here he lies, gentlemen. His Royal Majesty, Louis XVI, King of France.
5: You know, Chauvelin. For a man who's proved himself as clever as you, I must say, I'm surprised.
8: Eh? I don't understand.
5: Well, look at those gray eyebrows. Huh? See how the powder flicks off when you brush them. Quite black underneath.
8: You're right.
5: And that large Bourbon nose. See how cleverly it's been built up.
8: Yes, it is. Putty.
5: Exactly.
7: It's very bad makeup, really. Wouldn't do in our crowd, eh, Blakeney?
5: The king died on the guillotine on the 21st of January, 1793. This man was an imposter. The tool of Mirabeau and his co-plotters who planned to put him on the throne.
8: Do you know who he is?
5: I should say a second-rate actor from the Comédie Française. His epitaph, he rehearsed, but was never called for his greatest part.

0: Now, Marius Goring as the Scarlet Pimpernel.
1: A couple of hours later, we were on our way back to Venice. Tony, Andrew, and myself in our gondola, and Chauvelin and his men in another, just ahead of us. Suddenly, Chauvelin turned and smiled. That old, twisted, crafty smile I knew so well.
2: You realize, gentlemen, that our truce has now ended.
3: Ended?
2: Precisely. We agreed it in last year. We were both satisfied the king no longer lives. Those were our exact terms, were they not?
3: They were.
2: After that, you said, business as usual.
3: I did.
2: It seems, gentlemen, you are in my power. All my men have muskets, which you see are pointing at you. Fire! Fire, you fool!
3: What's the matter, Chauvelin?
1: Really, Tony, have you been up to your tricks again?
2: Fire!
4: So sorry, Blakeney, that was all that water about. I couldn't resist letting some get us there. Try that.
2: Waiters! Please!
3: Oh, by the way, Chauvelin, talking of water, I accidentally made a hole in the bottom of your gondola.
2: Oh,

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3: You know, some marmalades get some of their tang from added flavoring. While Robertson's Golden Shred gets all of its tang from Seville oranges. What would you rather have for breakfast?
4: If you're paying this kind of money for a car, you'd want it to have a touch of style, legroom, four doors, and all that. And if this is what you had in mind, you don't even have to pay that kind of money for the new Skoda Super Estel. Skoda's new Super Estel puts the man in the street
5: and his dog
4: on the road.

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8: Control tower, back to CX-4, wind to southeast, ceiling 1,200, all clear.
6: Okay, this is Hop Harrigan, coming in. Yes, it's America's ace of the airways, coming in for another transcribed episode in the adventures of Hop Harrigan.
9: You know, gang, this is a good time to look back on the past year and see how America's scheduled airlines made out. 1947 was the second full post-war year, and the 12 months marked considerable progress in nearly all fields of operations. Probably the most outstanding feature of the year was the rapid strides made in the air freight transportation field. Domestic air freight took a jump of over 100%. International air shipping jumped 25%. Air mail volume slid down a bit, but that was expected because of the drop in mail from men in the armed forces away from home. Many navigational aids began coming into their own during 1947 also. Instrument landing systems, called ILS, was placed in operation at many major airports, and there was further progress in the use of ground control approach. The number of aircraft in operation also increased during 1947. A year ago, there were about 800 planes flying the airways. Today, there are over 950. The figures don't tell the whole story because the planes put in operation last year were of the large capacity four-engine type, so the number of seats available took an even higher jump. The combined lines have nearly 32,000 seats on their planes, a jump of almost 10,000 over last year. We can expect that total to go even higher during 1948, for the airlines now have 300 more planes on order. In a few minutes, I'll have more interesting information on the airline's record during 1947, so don't forget to listen. And now to our story. Hop and Tank are being blackmailed by a false complaint of reckless flying into joining some mysterious organization which promises to protect private pilots and airport owners in the United States. In our last episode, Hop had just said Gale to contacting all private fields within a radius of 500 miles of Lakeville to learn how many of them had been approached by the organization. When a young man, George Dudley, appeared to enroll for flying lessons. Hop took him up immediately in a low-wing PT-19 trainer for an orientation flight. But Dudley was not the student he professed to be, for at an altitude of 6,000 feet, while Hop in the forward cockpit allowed him to handle the controls, he reached down out of sight and, with a pair of steel wire cutters, proceeded to cut the tail cables halfway through. Now, 5 minutes of easy, level flying have passed, and Hop calls to Dudley through the Gosport tube.
10: Okay, George, I think we've had enough for the first lesson. I'll think of it.
11: Oh, we going in already?
10: You sound disappointed.
11: Well, we haven't been up very long.
10: Ah, half hour. That's enough for a familiarization flight. We'll go in, talk about it. We'll probably have a lot of questions. Then maybe this afternoon we'll try another half hour.
11: Oh.
10: There's no point rushing things.
11: Well, okay, anything you say, Hop. But look, before we go in, would you do me a favor?
10: Well, sure.
11: This has been pretty tame. Will you open her up, try some stunts for me?
10: You really want to shoot the works, don't you?
11: Oh, come on, Hop.
10: Okay, hang on. I'll put her through a snap roll. But keep your hands and feet away from the controls.
11: Sure thing.
10: Ready?
11: Yeah.
10: Here goes.
9: Jamming the stick hard over and opening his throttle wide, Hop roars the small trainer through a snap roll. But in the rear cockpit, George Dudley watches the tail control cables on the floor near his feet. He smiles in secret satisfaction as several strands of the already weakened cables part abruptly.
10: Ah, how'd you like that?
11: That was great.
10: Your stomach feel funny?
11: A little. Oh, but don't stop. Give me another one.
10: Right. We'll try a full power stall.
9: Easing the stick back, Hop jockeys the plane skillfully into a stall attitude. The nose rises slowly, slowly, and as the forward speed drops, the ship threatens to fall off on one wing. But he plays his rudder pedals like a master musician plays the piano, and the trainer literally stands still in midair. Suddenly, however, the weakened control cables give way, and the ship falls off into a wild, careening spin. Hop fights the controls, trying to right his crippled plane, but the stick and rudder pedals wobble loosely in his hands. Realizing the ship is doomed, he calls out frantically.
12: Clark!
10: Hey, you're really doing it up front.
12: Clark, the ship's out of control.
10: What?
12: We're out of control. Open your safety belt and bail out.
10: Bail out?
12: You heard me. Go on, hurry.
10: But I never used a parachute before.
12: You'll have to now. Get going, will you?
10: I'm afraid.
12: Hey, listen, don't fold up on me now. Jump or you'll be killed.
10: Can't you straighten the plane out?
12: I said jump.
10: Okay, but how do I do it?
12: Come straight out. Count three and pull the ripcord. It's on the left side of the harness.
10: I've got it.
12: Now bail off.
10: Here I go.
9: Still trying to control the trainer, although he realizes it is useless, Hop watches Dudley vault out of the rear cockpit, follows him down anxiously, then breathes a sigh of relief as he sees the silken canopy billow open. With a final look at the altimeter, which now reads less than 2,000 feet, and a quick check below to make sure the plane will crash in open ground, the young pilot closes the ignition switch, unsnaps his safety belt, grips the cockpit combing firmly, and with a powerful thrust of his legs, leaps into space. Meanwhile, on the field apron, there have been two anxious witnesses to the entire incident. Then Tank and Gale race into the hangar, reappearing within seconds in a jeep, race across the field.
13: Hop just bailed out, but his chute isn't open yet.
10: Where is he?
13: There, see, to the left of the plane?
10: Ah, there goes the chute. It's open okay.
13: Well, thank goodness.
10: Dudley will land first. We'll head for him.
13: Tank, what do you suppose happened?
10: You got me.
13: When Hop went into the spin, I thought it was just another stunt.
10: Not me. I didn't like the way the ship fell off out of the store.
13: But why was Hop stunning anyway? It was the boy's first flight.
10: Well, he didn't do it to scare him. That's what you're thinking. Hop ain't that kind of guy.
13: No, of course not.
10: The plane just hit. There, see? Down at the edge of the field. Look, here comes Dudley. Better help him with that chute.
13: He'll land about 10 yards away, Tank.
10: Yeah, I see. Relax, Dudley. Hit the ground easy. Hey,
14: catch me.
10: You kidding? Just relax. Roll with it. Okay, now stay put. I'll knock the air out of the chute.
14: It's dragging me. I can't stand up.
10: Relax, I said. I'll take care of you. There. You'll be all right now.
14: I stand up. I can't. My ankle.
10: Uh-oh.
14: Gale.
13: Yes?
14: Come here, quick.
13: Hurry.
14: Oh, I think it's broken.
10: Oh, take it easy. Don't try to move it.
13: What is it, Tank?
10: Something's the matter with his ankle.
14: It's broken, I tell you.
13: Here, let me see it.
10: Just lay back, kid. Miss Nolan's a nurse. She'll fix you.
14: No, no, no. Get away from me.
13: But I'm trying to help you.
14: I don't want your help. Leave me alone.
10: Hey, now, wait a minute.
14: Get into that Jeep and drive me to town.
13: But your ankle...
14: I want a doctor to look at it. Now, will you get me out of here?
10: We've got to pick up Hop first.
14: I demand you drive me to town right now. He's a madman. He tried to kill me.
13: What?
14: This was supposed to be an orientation flight. That's what you told me. Then he starts in stunting.
10: Hey, now, wait a minute.
14: If that's the way you run an airport, I don't want any part of you. And you just wait. I'll spread it all over town. I'll ruin you for this.
10: Oh, you will you?
13: Thanks. Don't get excited.
10: Did you hear what he said?
13: Never mind what he said. Help him into the Jeep and take him back to town.
10: No, we're going to get Hop.
13: Hop's all right. He's already spilling the wind out of his chute. I'll go out and meet him.
14: Are you going to take me into town or aren't you?
10: Okay, okay.
13: And Tank.
10: Yeah?
13: Please watch your temper. Promise me.
10: Okay.
13: Fine. Go on now. We'll see you later.
9: With an encouraging pat on the back, Gale half pushes the reluctant mechanic toward the seemingly crippled boy and watches as he carries him to the Jeep and drives off. Turning, Gale walks to meet Hop, who is slowly approaching from the edge of the field. If George Dudley should really spread his story around town, the airport will suffer a black eye. Gang, you won't want to miss the gripping climax of today's episode, so stand by. Looking back over the record of the scheduled airlines for 1947, we see that more people traveled by air than ever before, and they traveled all over the world, both on business and pleasure. 6 months ago, there was a certain amount of pessimism about winter transatlantic air travel. Well, today, it's nearly vanished, for United States flag airlines are getting more traffic than they can handle. But that doesn't mean that all is well, however. From this end of the Atlantic, there's business aplenty, But it's getting harder and harder for Europeans to obtain the necessary permission and dollars to fly to the States. It's expected that air freight from Europe will pick up now that duties on many products have gone down. Cargo from Germany is increasing steadily these days, and a year ago that country was flat on its back. But German industry, as I say, is picking up. There's still a heavy amount of air freight going eastward across the Atlantic to supply Army and Air Force personnel still in the occupied areas. As for Russian air travel, there's so much red tape connected with obtaining visas to Russia that both passenger and cargo traffic to that country is very restricted. However, they tell us that Russian air travel offers more thrills than other services. A group of American Overseas Airlines traffic managers who met recently in New York say the Russians apparently are using planes with bucket seats, and they fly them 300 feet above the ground. And that, anyone will admit, is a little too close for comfort. You know, fellas and girls, the airlines set a tremendous record during last year, and it looks as if this year will be even better. So get set now to enter aviation as a career, and always remember, America needs flyers. And now back to our story. A half hour has passed since the crash of the PT-19 at the edge of the airport, after suddenly going out of control, and Hop and Gale are in the airport office. The young pilot is pacing up and down in bewilderment.
11: I don't get it, Gale. I honestly don't get it. There was no reason for that ship to conk out.
13: Have you examined the wreckage?
11: No, I want to wait till the tank gets back. And don't let me forget to make out a report to the CAA.
13: No, of course not.
11: Another thing. Why did George Dudley say I stunted against his wishes? He asked me to stunt. What about his ankle? Was it really hurt?
13: I really can't say. He wouldn't let me touch it.
11: Funny.
13: The whole setup is funny. No mean ha-ha either. Well, that must be Tank.
11: Good.
13: I hope he kept his temper under control. He was just about ready to start slugging when they left.
14: Pop, you okay?
11: Oh, yes, fine, Tank.
15: That little sniveling punk.
13: Tank, you didn't forget your promise.
11: Oh, but it took an awful lot of willpower. He kept whining all the way in about how you tried to kill him, how he was a reckless flyer, and how he was going to get back at you.
15: Really? Boy, I wanted to boot him out of the Jeep a half a dozen times, bum ankle or no bum ankle.
11: Where did you take him, Tank?
15: To Doc Crowley. He didn't want to go, but I made him. I wasn't taking no chances. He would have built the whole thing up into a busted back before he was through.
11: Nice going.
13: Well, what did Dr. Crowley say?
15: I didn't hang around. I wanted to get back here.
13: I think I'll call him.
11: Huh?
13: Yes, I'd like to find out how badly that ankle was injured.
11: Good idea.
13: Number's 391, isn't it?
11: Yeah.
13: Operator, 391, please.
15: Hey, you don't think he was faking, do you?
13: Hello, Dr. Crowley? Oh, this is Gale Nolan. Just fine, Doctor, and you? Good. Tell me, a young man by the name of George Dudley was taken to your office a few minutes ago with an injured ankle. How is... Beg your pardon? Well, he was there. Tank, you did take him to Dr. Crowley's office, didn't you?
15: Yeah, I helped him to the front door myself 15 minutes ago.
11: What is it, Gale?
13: Well, he was there about 15 minutes ago, Doctor. Oh? I see. Well, I'm sorry I disturbed you, Doctor. Goodbye.
11: He wasn't there?
13: No. There hasn't been anyone to see the doctor in the last half hour.
15: Hey, what is it? I'm beginning to smell a rat. Come on, Tank, let's take a look at that plane.
11: Okay, but I don't get it.
15: You will in a few minutes. Aunt Gail.
13: Yes?
15: Call the town hall, check the registry, and find out if anyone by the name of Dudley moved into Lakeville in the past couple of weeks.
13: Right.
15: Come on, Tank, we'll take the Jeep.
11: Oh, no, we won't.
15: Huh?
11: We got company.
15: Company?
11: Yeah. The Rover boys themselves.
9: Pop looks up, startled to see the door of a large black sedan open and two familiar figures step out. First, the towering, menacing Luigi, who makes way for the short, dapper Mr. Brown, representative of the mysterious organization. What will happen on this second visit? And what is behind the behavior of the so-called flying student, George Dudley? We'll find out in our next episode, gang, so don't fail to listen. Tune in and fly with Pop Harrigan, America's ace of the airwaves. Come on, Hop. We'll be seeing you same time, same mutual station. Pop Harrigan is a transcribed, copyrighted feature appearing in All American Comics magazine.

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1: Agent B-9, we have been brought to this country by an old friend of mine who is a high-ranking Army official and a member of the General Staff. 2 days ago, a certain valuable map was stolen from General Staff headquarters. It must be recovered immediately. We have reason to believe it has not yet been carried out of the country. This record of the case has been prepared for you. It contains all known facts. Miss Yvonne Durrell will act as your assistant. Keep me informed.

Word went out that the case was now to be handled under the direction of K-7, famous spy hunter. Within an hour, reports began to come in from intelligence officers in many different cities.

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1: L-6 reporting. We have definitely established that the missing map was stolen by André Lajos, famous international spy. Lajos flew to Paris this morning. He's being followed.

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1: This is H-41 reporting. André Lajos speeding south across France by motor car. Passed through city of Lyon early this afternoon. Has been unreported for 2 hours.
0: We will act at once. Thank you. Contact Special Agent B-9. Tell him to fly at once to Geneva, Switzerland.

0: This is K-7 speaking.
1: Captain Sivert, Border Patrol speaking. We believe Andre Lejos crossed border an hour ago. A plane was waiting for him at Valence. Was headed for small alpine field just across border.

This is Special Agent B9 reporting. I have definite information that Andre Lajos was landed at small Alpine town just across French border. Mr. L and I are at airfield at Bern, Switzerland, our plane being refueled. We are less than an hour behind Lajos and should catch up with him before nightfall.

0: A short time later, Agent B9 and his assistant, Yvonne Durell, landed at a small village high in the Alps. From that point, they easily traced the spy who, believing himself safe, was dining at a small inn. As he finished his dinner, Agent B9 and Yvonne entered the hotel.
1: There doesn't seem to be anyone around, B9.
2: The innkeeper is probably supervising the serving of his guest. A place this size is usually run by a man and his wife with no other help. That seems to be the dining room back there. Stand behind me. I want to look in.
1: Is Lay just there?
2: Yes. He's just finishing his dinner. We'll wait outside.
1: Well, what's the matter?
2: Step back into the cloakroom, Yvonne. A powerful car has just stopped outside.
1: There's an officer coming in.
2: Yes, and unless I'm mistaken, he's coming to meet Lajos. Yes, he's going into the dining room. Now he's walking over to the table where Lajos is seated. Keep back, Yvonne. I want to hear what he says.
3: Senor Lajos, I am glad to see you.
4: Oh, Captain Durano, I hoped you would arrive before dark.
3: Yes, we start at once. We are most anxious to see the map which you carry. You had no trouble leaving France?
4: I was followed, but they did not know of the plane waiting at Valon. Well, Captain, you will have time to join me in a cup of coffee.
3: Ah, it smells good. Ah, yes. Yes, I am dusty from my long drive. Do you think there is a washroom?
4: Oh, yes, yes. You will find it through the rear.
2: Yvonne, we're going to take a desperate chance. I want you to go outside and stand near the captain's car. It's driven by a soldier. Have your gun ready for use, but keep it out of sight.
1: B9, what are you going to do?
2: The officer has gone into the washroom. While Lajos is alone, I'm going to take the map. There's a briefcase on a chair beside him. Remember, wait outside.
5: Lajos, don't try to move.
6: Who are you?
5: That doesn't matter. I'll take this briefcase. Sit still and don't call out as I back out of this room.
2: Into the car, Yvonne. Hurry.
5: Driver, start this car. I've got a gun on your back. Hurry.
3: Si, senor.

7. Special Agent B9 and Miss Durrell are now in possession of the map. They seized it from Lajos at a small inn. They are both surrounded by the secret police. The border into France is under heavy patrol. It is impossible for them to escape.

0: Agent B9 and Yvonne were in a desperate position. Their car raced down the mountains toward soldiers warned by telephone of their coming. To be captured meant certain death before a firing squad. B9 knew that before they could reach it, the border would be impassable. Then he sighted a small airport near the outskirts of a city.
1: Driver, stop the car near that airport.
2: Si, senor.
3: Suppose there isn't a plane, dear.
1: They'll have to take that chance, Yvonne. Open the door. Driver, I want you to turn this car around and go back up the mountain. If you attempt to go on into the village, I'll shoot you. I've got your revolver. Do you understand what I'm saying?
2: Si.
1: All right, start.

0: see if we can find anyone around here.
1: Hello? Hello? Is anyone around here?
2: Well, there's a man, B9.
0: Yes, and there's a plane. We'll pose as tourists. You're my wife. We'll see if we can hire him to take us up on a sightseeing flight. Keep your gun out of sight. If he refuses to take us up, well, we'll take care of that when we come to it. Be ready to act.
3: Just before darkness fell, a plane circled the small field and came in for a landing. As its wheels touched the ground, two men ran to meet it. One was the officer, Captain Durano. The other was the spy, Andre Leitos.
4: Where are your passengers? Where are the two you took up an hour ago?
5: They're gone. I circled over the mountains. I looked back to see if they enjoyed themselves, and they're gone.
6: Did they wear parachutes?
5: No. But wait. Yes, the parachutes are gone, too. They're under the seat.
4: Did you fly over the border?
5: Yes, Captain. They asked me to. I did not want
4: to. You're under arrest, senor.
5: Arrest? No, I've done nothing.
4: You have cost your country a great prize, which is already won. I arrest you for aiding the enemy.

0: Agent B9 reporting to K7. Miss Terrell and I are again safe on French soil. We have recovered the map which was stolen. Unfortunately, it was impossible to arrest the spy, Andre Lajos. The map will be brought to your headquarters immediately. Assignment completed.
1: It is not unusual for secret agents to risk their lives in the performance of their duty, nor is it unusual for them to report the greatest feats of daring in simple words that tell only that they have been successful. The important thing to Agent B9 was that the map was recovered. He had carried out his orders. Listen for my next story. This is K7.

Log entry, the schooner Black Parrot, Matthew Kincaid, master, 6 May 1950. Position, 17 degrees 5 minutes south, 147 degrees west. Course, 43 degrees. Fresh breeze, sky overcast. Barometer, 310 and falling. Passengers, 2. One restricted to quarters. Cargo, explosives in number 2 hold. Number 1, trade goods.

0: The Log of the Black Parrot, with Elliot Lewis starred as Captain Matthew Kincaid and written by the masters of the sea story, Gil Dowd and Anthony Ellis. The passage of a black schooner, sailing the southern oceans, sailing into adventure with a strange and restless man who is her master, has set down in The Log of the Black Parrot.
1: One's batting skipper, and this is the last for number two. I'll be glad to see the cargo aboard.
2: Right. It's coming over dirty, Red. But at this rate, we'll beat the wind.
1: That's all right with me. I don't want to run into anything with that stuff aboard. What's a doctor doing with explosives anyway?
2: He wants to get rid of a reef. Hey, Red.
1: Yeah?
2: Do you have any trouble ashore?
1: Trouble? Me? Skipper.
2: Take a look. Gendarmes.
1: Oh, they're coming aboard. I'll be checking the dunnage in number one.
3: Have you not, Kincaid?
2: What's the trouble?
4: Will you come ashore, please?
2: Why?
4: Commandant requests your presence.
2: Why?
4: I cannot say. I only have my orders.
2: I got mine from the harbor master. There's weather moving in. I got to clear for Petey in an hour.
4: I'm sorry, monsieur. Got the papers?
2: Crowder, tell Mr. Gallagher I've gone ashore. Come on, you. We walked away from the waterfront through the warm, dull rain, back into Papeete. And I knew I'd been in the place too long. The feeling of being held, being watched, was there again. And now the police, always the curious police, who ask too many questions.
5: Capitaine Kincaid.
6: Ah. Attendez d'heure.
5: Oui, monsieur le commandant.
2: What's the matter with you?
7: Capitaine Kincaid, I'm so sorry to inconvenience you. Please sit down.
2: No, thanks.
7: A cigar?
2: Look, I'm in a hurry. What do you want?
7: You are sailing for Ivaoa.
2: Yeah.
7: Then I have a favor to ask, unofficially.
2: You make out forms in triplicate for a favor?
7: I'm sorry, monsieur. It is most important. I know you are anxious
2: come
7: to
2: on,
7: sail.
2: Come on, come on. I want to get out of here before the wind hits.
7: I wish you to carry a passenger to the Marquesas. We will pay the passage.
2: I guess I can take another 2,000 francs.
7: It is a girl.
2: Forget it. Not on my ship.
7: I will pay you 3,000 francs. She is a daughter of a very good friend of mine in Ivaoa. He sent her here to school when she was 15, 3 years ago. Now she must leave.
2: I can't take an 18-year-old girl on my ship.
7: She's in a great deal of trouble. She'll have to go to prison if she stays here.
2: Why?
7: She learned too much. But I think not in school. Men. Among others, a sailor. She shot him.
2: Huh?
7: She's half-caste. Her mother was Marquesan.
2: It happens. Is the sailor dead?
7: Ah, no, no. He will recover, and he will prosecute.
2: You want her to be away before that?
7: Yes.
2: What happens if I get caught?
7: Ah, you will not be caught. I shall see to that.
2: All right, have the girl and her gear aboard in 45 minutes. Hmm.
7: 3,000, monsieur le capitaine, 3,000 francs. Et merci mille fois.
2: I said 2,000. So long. I didn't see the girl come aboard. I was too busy.
8: He's away on the bowsprit! Hi!
2: My first passenger, Dr. John Mitchell, stood near me at the wheel, his thinning blonde hair ruffled by the breeze, the eyes in his scarred face following the movements of the crewman.

0: jagged peaks of Morea fell astern, and we shaped our course to clearing weather and the Tuamotus, sailing full and by. I turned the wheel over to Gallagher and went below to enter our departure in the log.
1: Are you busy, Matthew?
0: Oh, nothing important. Come on in, John. Sit down.
1: Thank you. You wouldn't have... I'm afraid I left the top of my head in the pitter.
0: You had a good time, huh?
1: Splendidly depraved. But after all, 2 weeks out of 2 years...
0: Uh-huh. And now back to Mohotani for another two.
1: Oh, yes. I obtained some excellent books this trip. One particularly. I hope you have a chance to read it on the way up.
0: Yeah.
1: Oh, thank you.
0: Mm-hmm.
1: Manager's Man Against Himself. There's good and bad in it. I think you'll like it. Well, bung up and bilge free. I saw your other passenger, the female.
0: That's so?
1: Yes. Her father is Robert Bonnet, the government resident of the Marquesas. You haven't seen her yet?
0: Not yet. Gallagher put her in her cabin.
1: She's older than when I saw her last. Very nice. Awfully nice.
0: Hands off, John. She's trouble.
1: Yes, I heard about it. Amazing what happens to these children when civilization gets its cultured talons into them. It's a shame she couldn't have left her Marquesan blood at home.
0: Another one, John?
1: No, thanks. I think I'll go up on deck and say goodbye to Pepita. I'll bring you the book at dinner.
0: Right.

0: Yes?
1: Captain Kincaid.
0: Come in.
1: You comfortable?
0: Comfortable? Yes.
1: Look, I know about your trouble in Papeete. Let's forget about it. We've got 9 or 10 days ahead of us. Everything will be fine.
0: I don't want to go back to Hiva'oa.
1: I'm sorry. I want you to stay in your cabin as much as possible. We eat at 6 in my cabin, okay?
0: Okay.
1: I was angry when I left. Because she was the loveliest thing I'd ever seen. And because she knew I couldn't look at her without staring. I didn't want to stare. So I didn't look at her very much. I relieved Gallagher at the wheel. The feel of a ship in deep water again is a good thing, but it wasn't this time. I knew there were too many explosives aboard. I should have turned the wheel back to Tahiti then.

0: Salt, skipper.
1: Yeah. Excuse me.
2: Of course.
1: Red, did you check the generator?
3: Since when did I forget?
1: I was asking, mate.
3: I checked it.
4: You know, Matthew, I don't think Miss Bonet remembers me. I used to see her running on the beach when she was a very little child.
2: Oh, I remember you, Doctor. You would be so difficult to forget. I mean, those terrible scars on your face.
1: Have you finished?
2: Yes, thank you.
1: Then get back to your cabin.
3: What's the matter, Skipper? She didn't mean anything, you know that.
1: Forget it, Red.
3: Isn't she good enough for your company? She's good enough for mine.
1: Forget it.
3: Why don't you let her out of that coop? Get her up on deck. You know it's hot in there.
1: Drink your coffee, mate.
3: Yes. Stay away from her, mister!
1: I'm sorry, John.
4: Doesn't matter. No. Really. It doesn't. I've lived with this face for a long time. One gets used to surface scars.
1: And those inside?
4: Well, I've got my island, Otani. I don't have to see people for years on end if I don't want to. And you, Matthew, you've got your ship.
1: That's right.
4: I've often wondered what you're running...
1: I picked up some cognac. Let's have a drink.
4: Love to. I say, I brought you the book, Man Against Himself.
1: From that first night on, she was fed in her cabin. I didn't want to see her. And I didn't want Gallagher or anybody else to see her. 3 days out, we raised the two Omotus and began the dirty business of picking our way through the hundreds of coral reefs and heads, which, with the islands, make up the group.
5: Fire them off! Fire!
1: But with those boxes in hold number two, it was like the first time.
5: Quarter left! Fire! By the deep, port your helm. Steady as she goes.
1: For 3 years, Gallagher and I had sailed and worked the southern waters.
5: By the mouth, aye.
1: There'd been words before, and women too. But now, except for ship talk, there weren't any words. And that was bad.
5: By the mark! Sit!
1: By nightfall, we'd cleared the reefs and were sailing free, with the southeast trades on our starboard quarter. I stood the 8 to 12 wheel watch. What are you doing on deck?
2: It was hot. I hope you don't mind the way I dressed. It was so hot.
1: I don't mind the way you're dressed. What do you want?
2: I want to go back.
1: Back?
2: Anywhere. I don't want to go to Hiva or...
1: We've been through that.
2: Take me back, please.
1: Go on below.
2: Don't you like me? I'm pretty. I've looked at myself in the mirror, I know. Take me back.
1: To the sailor in Papeete?
2: No. I go with you. Anywhere.
1: Look, you go back to Hiva'oa. You belong there. Papeete is no good for you. Anywhere is no good for you. You belong on your island with your own people.
2: I have learned what it is to be French. I know what it is to be a French lady. The way I am not. I'm not good for my people in Hiva'oa.
1: Go below.
2: Take me back. I want to be a French lady. Why don't you look at me?
1: Because you're so beautiful, you make me sick. Get away from me or I'll kill you.
2: Kill me?
1: You. Get away from me.
3: Midnight, Skip. I'll take over.

0: You are listening to Elliot Lewis's Captain Matthew Kincaid in Gil Dowd and Anthony Ellis's exciting story of the sea, The Log of the Black Parrot.
1: I turned the wheel over to Red, gave him the course, and he repeated it. But he was looking something else. I went below. The girl was in her cabin, and I locked her there. Went into my own quarters, tried to sleep. And the next night, tried to sleep. And the next. And the morning came. We were one day off the Marquesas. And her cabin door was open.
2: Matt, wait a moment.
1: I'm in a hurry.
2: For what, Matthew?
1: Get out of my way.
2: You're too late. She's been out since before dawn.
3: Leave her alone,
1: it's
3: Matthew.
1: It's not her, it's Gallagher. The ship, what's happening to it? Get out of my way before I finish off what's left of your face. Oh. Get out of my way, will you? Where's the mate, Crowder?
4: He's up forward, I think.
1: You think, Crowder?
4: He's up forward, sir.
1: Mister! What's that bucket doing on the deck?
4: I don't know.
1: It's your business to know. Stow it where it belongs.
4: Are you kidding? I'm not a deckhand.
1: Stow it away. You, get below to your cabin.
5: All right.
1: Wait a minute.
6: We're going back to Papeete's.
1: I got a cargo for Hiva Oa, mister. I'm taking it there.
6: All right. If she stays on the ship, I'll pay her passage back.
1: She gets off with the cargo.
6: She's with me now.
1: I told you to stay away from her.
6: You told me. You. I've wanted to do this for a long time.
1: You had your chance, mister.

0: Hey.
1: Yeah. What do you want, John?
2: Gallagher won't be able to stand his watch.
1: Oh?
2: He'll be all right. But he'll have to stay in his cabin until tomorrow.
1: Okay. Sure, I'll tell you. Help yourself.
2: Sit down, Matthew. Want to have a look at you?
1: Yeah.
2: Hmm. A little more work on your face, and you'd have looked like me.
1: I'm sorry about that.
2: Turn your head this way.
1: Yeah.
2: This is going to hurt.
1: Yeah, that'll be different. No, John, I wish I was a kid right now.
2: No? Why?
1: Yeah. So I could bawl my ears off. I must be a little drunk.
2: Perhaps we should all be drunk. All the time.
1: Is she... she in her cabin?
2: Yes.
1: Should I have taken her back to Papeete? What's the matter with her? I don't think it's me and I don't think it's Red. What does she want?
2: I don't know. If I knew why she so desperately doesn't want to go home, I could tell you, but I don't know.
1: I gotta take the wheel.
2: Now, just a moment.
1: Huh?
2: It's only plaster, but it may hold your ear on.
1: Thanks, John.
3: There was a difference in the ship, almost a relief. The crew was easier. I could feel a lightness again in the deck under my feet, a strength in the pulling canvas. Perhaps it was the fight. Whatever it was, there was a difference in the ship. The girl came out on deck later, in the afternoon. I looked at her because I couldn't. I saw for the first time her hair. Her black, black hair. And how tiny she was. The blackness of her eyes. The gracefulness in her hands. The delicacy of her feet. Her eyes were on me, but I knew she didn't see me as she passed. I moved forward toward the waist of the ship. The crewmen no more than glanced at her and then turned back to their work. She went to the rail.
1: No! Crowder, stop her! Gordon, take the wheel!
4: Give me that. Quit it now. Quit it. Take it easy.
5: All right, I got her.
4: She went for more deck knife.
5: Come on. I want the doctor to take care of that cut.
6: Don't take me back. Please don't make me go home.

0: John. John.
1: What's the matter?
0: Here, put her over here. Tried to go overboard. Crowd has stopped her, but she got mixed up with his knife.
1: Move over, let me see. Yeah.
0: That's not too bad. I just hold still. That's right. Justin is... There. Here we are. Ah. That didn't hurt very much, did it?
2: No.
0: Let me see that, may I? That hurt?
2: No.
0: That?
2: No.
0: Matthew.
3: Yeah. You knew about this, didn't you?
2: Now, you won't make me go to Hiva over.
0: How long has it been?
2: Half a year, I think. And Nate even Papita told me.
0: It'll be all right. Now, don't worry. I'm going to give you something to make you sleep for a while.

0: You know what you're saying?
1: My dear chap, of course I do. As a matter of fact, I'm being rather selfish about the whole thing. She's quite beautiful. You've noticed it. So is Mr. Gallagher.
0: I can't let you do it, John.
1: Then you know what's left. Look here, I'm not very prepossessing to look at, I know that. But in a few years, she may not be either. We'd be a great comfort to one another.
0: Now stop it, will you?
1: You're a strange chap. I think you almost worship beauty. You don't like the idea of her becoming unbeautiful, do you?
0: Do you?
1: Surface scars, Matthew. Surface scars. Well, does she stay with me on Mahotani?
0: I don't know. I'll have to think.
2: The next morning, we anchored off the emerald-shaped island of Mahotani. Hiva'oa, our final destination, was a cloud-rimmed hump on the northwest horizon. The longboat was put over the side, and loading of John Mitchell's gear and explosives got underway. I looked at the little island, thought of the girl.
3: Mitchell can go aboard now, Captain.
2: All right, mate. John, you're ready to go ashore. Here, I'll give you a hand with that.
4: Thanks. You made up your mind, Matthew?
2: Yes. Parrish, steady the ladder. He's coming down. Goodbye, John.
4: Goodbye, Matthew. Drop in when you pass this way again.
2: I'll see you. Gallagher.
3: Yeah?
2: Hold the boat for a few minutes. I'm going below.
3: Right.

0: I guess there isn't much choice, is there?
1: There may be another way.
0: What do you mean?
1: She could live on Mohotani. There's nobody else on the island.
0: Except you.
1: That's right.
0: Oh, I'd marry her if she wanted to.
1: If not, I'd build her a place.
0: That's not what I mean, John.
1: Oh, it's not that bad. There's always a chance.

0: We're at Mohotani.
1: I know.
0: Dr. Mitchell is ready to go ashore. You want to go with him?
1: With him?
0: Yesterday we talked about you. He wants to take care of you on his island. He'll marry you if you like, or build your house. You'll be close to your people on Hiva'oa.
1: He wants this?
0: He wants it. Otherwise, it would mean the island for you. I can't take you back to Papeete or anywhere else.
1: He's a very kind man, isn't he?
0: Yeah.
1: You would tell my father?
0: Yes, about this. Not about Papeete.
1: There's a priest on Hiva'oa. You will send him here.
0: Sure. I watched the flash of oar blades in the sun as the longboat pulled shoreward. Then I thought of Gallagher. I found him on the port side, looking out at the open sea. She's better off with him, Gallagher.
2: She would have been better off with me.
0: Maybe she would if you had an island, lived alone, didn't care.
2: Didn't care? Are you crazy?
0: She has leprosy, Red. That's why she didn't want to go home. Did I do the right thing, Red? It would have meant a leper colony, but he wanted to take care of her, and I let him. Did I do the right thing, Red?
2: You did the right thing, Skipper.
0: I'm not sure, Red. Forget it. Forget it.
3: We'll have a good breeze, Skipper.
0: Yeah. Yeah, she holds. Come on, let's not waste time. Break out the crew, Red. We'll get the hook off the bottom. And stand by for the longboat under power.
4: Right, Skipper.
3: Let's get out of here.

The longboat came aboard, and we moved out from the lee of the island and heeled over, close hauled on a starboard tack, under the southeast wind. The bow dipped and rose again in the swell, throwing spray high in the rigging. And then open water, the horizon, and a new course to Port Moresby, island of New Guinea.

Log entry. The schooner Black Parrot. 5:30 p.m. Wind fresh. Sky fair. Sea cresting with high cross swell. 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

You are invited to sail into further adventure with a log of the Black Parrot next week at this same time. Ed Max is heard as Red Gallagher, and featured in the cast were Ted Osborne, Lillian Byeth, Harold Hughes, Jack Crucian, and Ben Wright. Music was conducted by Walter Schumann and composed by Nathan Scott. The Black Parrot was produced by Elliot Lewis and directed by Gil Dowd.

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2: African drums are talking. The throbbing drums beat out their rhythmic music as the jungle seethes and bristles with unseen life. Juju is abroad tonight, and the listener knows that out in the Juju Grove there will be grisly rituals taking place. And by morning, there will be one less native in the land. But listen, the booming of the drums brings you a story of Africa. Seeking in Africa for a lost people, Professor Anton Edwards and his party follow the directions of a talking, mummified head. A head that speaks a language he's been studying with another man for years. But the directions the talking head gave them led them into difficulties, and the professor became a little suspicious. On climbing a circular range of mountains, they find themselves on the edge of an extinct volcanic crater. An earthquake starts them sliding into the crater. Reaching the bottom, they discover the place to be inhabited by a medieval people who are ruled by the priests in cruelty and fear. Unfortunately, the professor's party killed two sacred apes, and the priests have vowed to put them to death for the sacrilege. But the queen of the people, in a secret interview, begs the professor to wrest her country from the power of the priests. The professor's party now is awaiting the summons to appear before the high priest in the hall of the Temple of the Rock, when the talking head delivers a message.
3: What's the head saying, sir?
4: Nothing very important, Jack. Except that it confirms an opinion I've had ever since we were taken prisoners on that hill.
3: You sounded a little upset just now.
4: Yes, perhaps I did. Let's get together on this, Jack. The priests have decided to sacrifice us in this sacred rock contraption of theirs. And apparently, from what the queen says, it's worked from a big cross that stands on the altar.
5: How do you know that, Father?
4: She said immediately the high priest turned the cross to face the victim, the two sides of the rock closed and crushed the poor creature to death. That means the cross is the lever that controls the awful device.
3: Well, that's clear enough. It must be worked with a very powerful spring.
4: I doubt if they know anything about springs, Jack. But there's another thing we know. That the rock, once closed, is never opened in front of the people. Now, if we can get that rock to close before we're in it, they'll have to put off the sacrifice and give us time to think up another one.
5: But how can you do that? The cross that controls it will be heavily guarded.
4: This cross is evidently a relic of old Crusader days. If so, it's undoubtedly made of solid iron. A well-placed rifle bullet at the extreme end of one of the arms would soon turn it and spring the trap.
3: Say, that's perfect, sir. But you'll have to be careful to hit it in the right spot. It may swing only one way.
4: Yes, I've thought of that. But I think we can overcome it with our field glasses.
5: Oh, you mean there'll be a part of the altar cut away for it to swing?
4: Yes. I doubt if the priests allow the people to get near enough to see how it works. But glasses will offset that.
3: Well, that's fine, sir. What if they decide to get rid of us some other way?
4: Then, as I said before, backs to the wall and let them have it.
5: Heavens, it's getting dark already. There seems to be no twilight in this place at all.
3: They'll be here for us soon. I hope they don't try to take the guns away from us. We'll be cooked properly if they do.
4: They won't. They don't understand the use of them. And I don't think they'll take Nguru's spear. The guards are probably all wearing armor and feel perfectly safe.
5: How about light, Father? You'll need plenty of light to make that shot.
4: They'll have some sort of oil lamps and tallow candles in there. But if there's not sufficient light, Jack, throw the flashlight directly on the cross.
3: Well, that'll make them sit up and take notice without anything else.
4: Well, let's sit down and wait. We may have some quick thinking to do shortly.
5: Oh, heavens, that awful head seems to want to talk at the most inopportune moment.
3: What did it say, sir?
4: I didn't quite catch it. Wait a minute, it may speak again. Talking about revenge. Yes, just what I thought. Revenge. I should have realized it before, but Then, doesn't...
5: Father, look.
3: Don't be frightened, Lorna. It's all right.
4: Well, they've come for us. Let's get it over with. You youngsters, follow me. Lorna first, and then Guru will bring up the rear. Come on. And whatever you do, don't let go of your rifles.
6: Buona.
4: Well, Nguru?
6: Nguru, snake woman, lead way.
4: Apana, you old fighter, do as I say. You guard the rear. Wait for my word.
6: Aye, Buona.
5: Oh, what a beautiful place. Gives me the shivers, though.
4: I don't wonder. They evidently mean us to stand here. Jack, there's the rock.
3: Great heavens, sir. What a murderous-looking thing.
5: Oh, look at those horrible marks inside the cave. Oh.
3: Don't look at them, Lorna. Keep your mind on what we have to do. Try and think how many people are here.
4: At least 70,000, Jack. I've never seen such a huge place in my life. There's the cross right in the center on a raised dais.
3: Shall I put the glasses on it? There's plenty of light.
4: Yes. See what you can see. The priests haven't come in yet.
5: Will the queen be here, Father?
4: Hush. We're not supposed to know there is a queen.
5: Oh.
4: She probably sits on that carved stone chair. This place is packed with priceless antiques.
3: I found it, sir. That right arm moves away from us, and the left comes this way. A part of the rock in which it's embedded is cut away to the left. That shows it swings this way.
4: That's fine, Jack.
5: There's a light coming out of the tunnel. Look.
7: Behold ye! Behold ye! The ruler of the rock! Hold up thy hands and bow thy head, ye people of the city of the rock! The queen approaches.
5: It's the queen. Oh, doesn't she look lovely?
3: Those fellows in armor walking with her must be our friends. Look, there come the priests.
4: That's the high priest, the one with the long beard. Look at his little cruel eyes feasting themselves on us. Dirty rat.
5: What is it?
4: The high priest taking his place on the floor in front of the queen. This is where the argument starts.
5: Can you hear what he's saying?
4: No. No, but I can tell by his gestures what he's saying. There. He's pointing an accusing finger at us. He's come to the part where our little medicine killed the sacred apes.
3: Good Lord, the people must be with him. A bloodthirsty hypocrite.
5: The queen's interrupting him.
4: There's the good, foolish woman. I wish you'd let him go ahead and start his game. There. Look. He's standing back. He's going to put the vote to the people. Listen.
3: That's Stennard, sir.
5: The queen's looking around anxiously at us, Father. When are you going to do something?
4: Plenty of time, Lorna. Wait until the old bird starts his miracles, and I'll go him one better, the dirty hound. I'll make him wish that rock was any place but here.
3: Have you changed your plan, sir?
4: No. I'll close the rock all right. Watch. He's going to start the show.
5: He's going towards the rock.
4: Yes, that's part of the ceremony. He goes there to show the people that the rock won't close on a priest, only on its chosen victims. In a moment, he'll wish he'd never been born, the murdering devil.
3: What are you going to do?
4: Catch him in his own trap. Let go my arm, you fool.
3: You can't shoot now, sir.
4: It's justifiable homicide, you idiot. Watch.
5: Oh, how horrible. Oh, Jack, Jack.
3: Don't worry, dear. Your father had to do that to save us from the same fate. He was quite right.
5: Where's Father going?
3: Listen. He's going to talk to them. The guards are afraid to touch him.
8: Ye people of the city of the rock, hearken ye and learn. No harm shall befall thee. Wilt thou be murdered one by one by these who call themselves priests? They are but cast in one mold and measured with one rule. They say and do naught but that which increaseth their power, and they feed upon the wrappings of witchcraft.
5: Is Father safe out there, Jack? He's only got Nguru with him. Those guards might start something any minute.
3: Look, they're standing back to back. Keep your rifle ready, Lorna. We may have to shoot quickly.
8: And so I say unto you, bethink ye of thy sons and daughters. Depart unto thy houses and ponder that which I have spoken. For the power of these false gods is at an end.
3: They're backing over this way.
5: Look, one of the priests. He's going at them with a knife. Oh, and Gloria!
3: That's another one gone where they just sent us. The spear went right through his throat.
9: Into the room we came from. Hurry.
3: You go on, sir. Lorna and I will cover you.
4: Careful, that crowd looks rough.
5: Here's the queen coming. Shall we let those guards of hers in with her?
3: I guess so. Come on, they'll follow us. Everybody else seems to be going the other way.
5: Oh, you know, Jack, I believe I'm going to faint.
3: If you do anything like that now that the worst is over, I'll disown you. Here we are.
4: Fine, Lorna. You stuck it out well. Come, sit down, child.
3: The queen's coming this way, sir.
4: Good. She'll probably know what's likely to happen next. Those priests look ugly to me. So the snake woman had her kiss after all, Nguru, eh?
6: Aye, Buana. Smell a more blood soon.
3: Here's the queen, sir.
10: Oh, great man, thou hast kept thy word. But in truth, upon the morrow shall we have war. The priests are fleeing into the hills, taking many followers, yet are many faithful to me.
4: What is the number of thy followers?
10: They number 30,000, and they clamor for thee to lead them in battle against the hosts of the priests. For so reads the prophecy. Rivers of blood shall run ere happiness settles upon the land. Art thou ready, great fighter?
4: Aye, noble woman. I am ready.

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1: Will you have a polo, dear Liza, dear Liza? 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
2: How very kind of you, dear Henry. I most certainly will. I'll have three or four or maybe more.
1: But you've taken the old tube.
2: Because they happen to be my tube of polo, dear Henry. 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

0: 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That's Jell-O.
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0: Jell-O tuck. The Oka pudding's just so real.
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out of the clamorous misty deep, out of the desert burning sand, the voice of ancient Persia speaks to the heart of him who understands. To the crunch of the camel's padded feet, neath the purple glow of scarlet sky, four travelers in life's caravan meet in their quest for earthly paradise. A sign on the mystic scroll of fate, the moving finger writes in gold. 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Wait, Kismet is written

0: Omar, the Wizard of Persia. Tonight, we take you with us to the heart of the mystic East. Age-old Persia with its tradition, its glamour, its romance. Mysterious things are happening. A sinister plot is being hatched. Its victim is an American, Henry Mason, an importer of jewels who is traveling in the Orient on business. Our story opens on the caravan route leading to Shiraz, a colorful town in Persia. Mason and his companion, Miss Elliot, an American missionary, are in conversation.
1: Well, Miss Elliot, I'm afraid the caravan will be a little late arriving in Shiraz.
2: Oh, dear. And I was due at the missionary post there day before yesterday. Don't you think we'll arrive before nightfall, Mr. Mason?
1: Well, I'm afraid they're taking a longer route than usual, you see.
2: A longer route? But why? It seems to me that we've been delayed enough already.
1: Yes, but there have been a number of raids on caravans lately, and they're playing safe.
2: You don't think there's really any danger, Mr. Mason? They told me.
1: Well, no, no. Had we gone the usual way, there might have been, but as it is, I think we're perfectly safe. I'm afraid, though, it's mostly my fault that we're taking the long way round.
2: Your fault, Mr. Mason? Why? What do you mean?
1: Well, you see, I'm a dealer in precious stones, Miss Elliot. And I'm carrying jewels of great value with me. I had to insist upon unusual precaution.
2: Oh, I see. Well, you frightened me just a little, Mr. Mason. Have there been many of these raids?
1: Now, don't alarm yourself, Miss Elliot. There's really not the slightest danger. I shouldn't have mentioned it.
2: Oh, it's all right. But I should think there would be some way of protecting travelers from these bandits.
1: Well, there's rather a strange feature about these recent attacks on caravans.
2: Strange? Why? What's strange about them?
1: Well, it's no ordinary bandit who directs these raids, nor are the men he commands the usual desert outlaws.
2: They're not? No?
1: No, it's rumored that they are members of a powerful secret organization of some sort.
2: You mean an organized band of criminals?
1: Yes, exactly. An organized band of criminals that's terrorizing all Persia.
2: Really? How dreadful.
1: Yes, they stop at nothing to attain their ends. And the man at the head of them is the greatest criminal of all.
2: You don't mean they know who he is?
1: No, no one knows. He's a man of many names and many faces.
2: Oh, dear me. It all sounds rather shivery. I don't know whether I'm going to like Persia or not.
1: Well, I don't think you need to worry, Miss Elliot. So far, these bandits haven't gone in for robbing lady missionaries.
2: Well, I feel much better when we're actually in Shiraz. I'm beginning to imagine things. A second ago, I thought I heard...
1: Great heavens!
2: Mr. Mason, what will I do? Oh, I'm afraid.
1: Well, I'll try to keep cool, Miss Elliot. These outlaws are out for plunder. They don't harm women. If you keep quiet, you'll be perfectly all right.
2: But they're firing at me. They're going to kill me. They're killing men.
1: Here, down on the ground beside me, quickly.
2: It's too late. They're coming. Oh, what will I do? They'll kill me. I know they're going to kill me.
1: Now, look here, Miss Elliot. Look here. You've got to control yourself. You'll be all right if you keep quiet, I tell you. I'll stay right here with you and...
2: Oh, Mr. Mason, they've shot you.
1: Well, they've hit me in the shoulder, the dog. Miss Elliot. My jewels. In this little box. Will you...
2: Do you want me to...
1: Yes. Take them.
2: Oh, he's coming. He's coming. The man in the mask. Oh, he's...
1: Well,

0: Enter, Malu. Wizard of the ages, I salute you.
1: Be seated, Malu. You were prompt to answer my summons.
0: Yes, Master.
1: I have called you, Malu, here because I know you to be a good and worthy man.
0: I thank you, Master. Were I infinitely more worthy, I could not merit the kindness shown me by Omar the Wise.
1: Malu, there are evil forces at work in the city of Shiraz.
0: What do you say, Master?
1: Men with the hearts of serpents conspire against their brothers. It is to defeat their evil plans that I have called you here.
0: You have but to command me, Master.
1: You have a friend, an American dealer in precious stones, whose name is Mason.
0: Yes, I know him, Master. An honorable man and a good friend. He has purchased many gems from me.
1: Ah, evil days have fallen upon your friend, Malu.
0: Is it so, Master? And yet, when last I saw him...
1: When last you saw him, he was well and happy, yes. But then, he did not own the Emerald of Ill Omen.
0: My friend, Mason, has purchased the Emerald of Ill Omen.
1: You have heard, then, something of this emerald?
0: I have heard gossip of it, yes. Men say that it is cursed.
1: Men sometimes speak the truth, even in gossip, Malu. Misfortune has never failed to take heavy toll of those who own this fatal stone.
0: You mean that my friend Mason is doomed because of his possession of this emerald?
1: Unless we help him, yes. We must aid him, Malu. And in helping him, we shall be helping countless others. The curse of this stone must be removed for the sake of all humanity.
0: And how will this be done, Master?
1: By returning it to its rightful owner. Who that may be, the fates have not as yet revealed to me.
0: But, Master, it will be simple enough to have Mason bring this stone to you, if I but tell him.
1: It is not quite so simple as that, Malu. You must be wary. I see infinite danger ahead for Mason and yourself. Already, the American has had one narrow escape.
0: What, Master?
1: Yes. There are those, and they are powerful, who would prevent the return of the emerald, who would divert it to their own uses. They will be your enemies.
0: But how am I to know, Master, who these enemies are?
1: I will warn you, Malu, when danger is near.
0: You, Master? But I may be far from you.
1: My bells, Malu, the mystic bells of Omar, they will call to you. And their meaning you will find in the mystic scroll I will give you.
0: Be it so, Master.
1: You are willing to undertake this service?
0: Malouf is happy, Master, to be your servant.
1: It is well. With the help of Allah, we may succeed. But remember this. Men of the Western world are slow to believe the mysteries of the East. Mason will be unwilling at first to listen to you. You must point out the evil fortune this emerald brings to him and his loved ones. Persuade him to part with it for the good of all. You must make him know he shall not lose by it.
0: I will do as you say, Master.
1: And remember, heed the mystic bells of Omar. Obey their instructions implicitly. Here, Malu, here is the mystic scroll. It will make the meaning of the bells clear to you.
0: I will obey, Master.
1: Go now, Malu. I will see what must be done to defeat those who devise a plan to defeat our purpose. Even now, they search for the Emerald of Ill Omen. When the time is ready, Malu, my mystic bells will call you. Allah be with you.
0: Yes, Master. I will obey.

0: And you would like a guide, sir?
1: What? No, thanks. I know my way around Shiraz pretty well by now.
0: But you have been hurt, sir. Your arm.
1: Yes, I'm battered up a little, but I can manage.
0: You are a foreigner, sir, or American, perhaps?
1: Yes, my business brings me to Shiraz so often that I'm quite familiar with it.
0: Then, perhaps you would like to buy something in the bazaar? I know these merchants. I can get better prices for you. Everyone knows Karim.
1: That's your name, Karim, eh?
0: Yes, sir. You will permit me to serve you, sir?
1: Well, I'd like to get hold of a few pieces of Persian jade. You think you could get me a good price on them?
0: Yes, sir. You are interested in precious stones.
1: Yes, I deal in them. Do you know where I can pick up some gems? These pieces I want cheaply.
0: Oh, yes. I know the dealers here. But it is strange. I have never seen you before. I have seen nearly all who buy gems, and I know nearly all who sell them.
1: Yes, yes, yes. That's very interesting. That's very interesting. But what about those pieces of jade? Say, you can get them for me?
0: Yes, if you will follow me. Come, this way.
1: All right, but say, just wait a moment. There's a friend of mine coming this way. Malouf.
2: Oh, Malouf.
3: Oh, my son, my friend. I have been thinking of you. It is good to see you. But your arm, you wear it in a sling. What has happened?
1: Well, my caravan was waylaid by bandits on the way to Shiraz.
3: Oh, my friend. But how did you escape?
1: Well, they left me for dead. I was picked up by another caravan, Malouf. There are times I wish they'd left me there.
3: What strange words are these, my friend?
1: Well, it seems, Malouf, I've had nothing but bad luck since the last time I saw you. This last blow was the most crushing of all. They took some of my most precious jewels, Malouf. All I had with me.
3: Oh, my heart goes out to you, my friend.
1: You're a good fellow, Malouf. But say, I'm just going to get a couple pieces of jade. Will you come with me? It won't take but a minute. This fellow here says...
4: Why is that
1: funny?
3: What is it, my friend?
1: Why, he was here just a second ago. Said his name was, Karim. But now the beggar's completely disappeared.
3: Karim? By Allah! The bells. I hear the bells of Omar. It is the warning. This man, Karim, thief.
1: You mean, Malouf, that you think...
3: The bells. The mystic bells. What does the master say? One. Three. One. The message is, the shadow of danger grows blacker. Beware the stranger.
1: What are you saying, Malouf?
3: Read, my friend, that the hand of destiny is raised. Soon it will strike.

What sinister curse was attached to the emerald? Don't fail to hear the next episode of this thrilling story.

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3: 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It's good for you. Like it?
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0: Would you credit it? 50-odd years of baking it same old Ovis. 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I told them I'm too old to change my ways now. I'll put one at Lads onto it. 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
2: What about that?
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2: 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Do you think I might try a piece? I'll have 2 ounces, please.
1: Jacob's, the cream of cream crackers.
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0: It's for you. 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It's called Cupboard Love. 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Keeps it moist and squeezy. That's right. It's a new kind of cat food. Moist. It's good for you. Like it?
1: New Cupboard Love. What the well-cared-for cat has for dinner.
2: Oh, come in, Smithers. What is it? Speak up, boy. Orange juice.
3: 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New Kellogg's Rise and Shine.
2: Hey, fiendish.
3: And look at this, sir.
2: 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It's got vitamin C. Well, Smithers, I suppose this is it.
3: What are you doing, sir?
2: Thank you, Governor. Wife and three pips to support. Thank you.
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10: Spy catcher. A series of true stories of the unceasing search for enemy spies in wartime, based on the memoirs of Lieutenant Colonel Oreste Pinto of the Allied Counterintelligence Service. This week's story is entitled Friend or Foe. The part of Colonel Pinto is played by Bernard Archer.
11: In counterintelligence, an investigator is seldom aware of the potential spy until he's come to grips with him, until he's found the flaw in his story or the unexplained and suspect article among his belongings. In my long experience of interrogating escapers and suspects, there was one exception, an exception that provided the most fascinating and most difficult case I've ever tackled. A boatload of escapers had just arrived from Holland. 11 young men, and they'd had a lucky escape. I was questioning one of them, Jan Walhorst. He was a well-built young man of 25, and he impressed me as being honest and reliable. Walhorst, you say you know this man's name?
12: Yes, sir, we all know it.
11: What is it?
12: His name is Polhoff, sir. Anton Polhoff.
11: You were concerned in 2 escapes arranged by him, an unsuccessful one and this present one.
12: Yes, sir.
11: Well, tell me about the unsuccessful one. All you can remember about it. How long had he been planning it?
12: About a month, I think, sir. From about Christmas. There were 14 of us to get away. We were told that the boat would be leaving from the Handbosse Zee Vering.
11: When?
12: Well, the 1st of February, sir. Polhoff met us in Rotterdam and drove us there.
11: In this German car?
12: Yes, sir. It was a big German car, an open car. He took us there in 2 lots, and we got away that night.
11: Had you any trouble in getting away?
12: No, sir. It seemed quite easy. But we were only 2 hours out when we ran into bad weather. Real bad weather, a nor'wester. And by morning, we were back on the shore. It was a bit of a shamble, sir.
11: What did you do?
12: Nothing we could do but abandon the boat and make a run for it. It was daylight by then, and the German coast guards had spotted us coming in. There was a bit of a chase, and we were rounded up.
11: And what happened then?
12: We were taken into the town and questioned.
11: By whom?
12: The local Gestapo.
11: Were they rough on you?
12: Yes, sir, at first. One of our lads broke down and told them that Polhoff had arranged the escape.
11: Who broke down?
12: A lad called Van Geering, sir. He's only 16.
11: Is he on the present escape with you?
12: No, sir.
11: And you're sure he named Polhoff?
12: Oh, yes, sir. And he told them that Polhoff worked at the food office.
11: Hmm. What happened then?
12: Next day, we were all released.
11: And what happened to Polhoff?
12: Well, nothing, sir. I went to see him when I was free, and he didn't seem worried at all. He said he'd find another boat and arrange another escape. He asked if I'd like to try again.
11: And you said yes. Did you still trust him?
12: He did arrange another escape, sir. Here I am. And there are 10 others with me.
11: But if I told you that there was another escape of his that went wrong and the Germans took no action, would you still trust him?
12: Yes, sir. Yes, I think I would. I don't like him, but I trust him. He's a strange lad.
11: Tell me about him.
12: He was at university when the war began. He's very clever. They say he passed all his law examinations when he was only 17.
11: What age is he now?
12: About 21.
11: This job he has at the food office, do you know what it is?
12: He's second in charge of food distribution for the whole of Rotterdam, sir.
11: Oh? That's an appointment under the Germans, isn't it?
12: Yes. That's why he has this German car. It's an official car for his job.
11: And he uses it for these escapes. He uses it openly.
12: Yes, sir.
11: You know him well?
12: No, sir, not really. After that first try, when we were caught and then waiting for this chance, I got to know him a bit.
11: And you don't like him?
12: No, sir.
11: Do any of the others like him?
12: No, sir.
11: Why don't you like him?
12: I don't know, sir. I suppose I should like him after what he's done for me, but it's his way of doing things, the way he treats us. You must do exactly what he tells you. Everybody has to. And then he insisted on driving us about in this German car. Well, we thought it was a bit risky. But you mustn't question him.
11: Hmm. Can you tell me anything else about him?
12: Not very much, sir. But he'll be coming over himself on the next escape.
11: He tell you this?
12: Yes, sir. He was going to come this time, but he changed his mind. He said he'd come on the next.
11: Thank you, Valhorn. I think that'll be all. Now, you'll remain in detention and tell your friend. You understand?
12: Yes, sir. Thank you, sir.
13: This way.
11: Oh, send in Captain Lagos, please. Come in, Captain. Escape boat from Holland. How many of the escapers have you seen?
14: Some of them, sir. They're being interpreted statements here. Wittuk, Drieberg, and Van Doorn.
11: Oh, I'll take them. I want to see all the statements that have been taken, and I want to see all the 11 men. Well, the other 10. I've just seen Valhorn. And I want you to keep your eyes open for the arrival, it may be quite soon, of a young man named Anton Polhoff.
14: Yes, sir. He arranged this escape.
11: Yes, he's arranged several escapes in the past 2 years. Yes, here's his file. Let's see. Through 1942-1943, he's sent us 6 escape boats. Today's makes 7. And an unsuccessful one makes 8. He sent us 8 escape boats in 2 years. 2 were unsuccessful. 6 got through. In all, he sent us 87 people.
14: Oh, that must be a record for one man. He works on his own, doesn't he?
11: Yes. Now, where's the statement of the first unsuccessful one? Hmm. It's very likely he'll arrive under his own name, but we have several descriptions of him. He's age 21, height 5'6", slim, black hair. I expect he'll arrive within the next month. I want him brought here immediately.
14: Right, sir.
11: Well, my guess had been right. It was in May, and just 3 weeks before D-Day, when I heard that Anton Polhoff had arrived in England.
14: I have the papers now, sir. There seems to have been some delay. Polhoff arrived in England a week ago. His boat was picked up by a naval patrol last Thursday, and they've been screened by British intelligence. Here's the report.
11: Oh, thank you. There were 8 in the party.
14: Yes, sir.
11: He seems to have made a good impression.
14: Yes, sir.
11: Where is he?
14: We have him outside, sir.
11: All right, show him in. Come in. Thank you, Captain.
15: Are you Anton Kohlhoff?
16: Yes, sir.
15: Please sit down.
16: Thank you.
15: Now, I see you've been screened by British intelligence, and you seem to have made a good impression. But I want to be quite frank with you and tell you that the stories I have heard about you have not made a good impression on me.
16: Mm-hmm. Why, sir?
15: Well, I've been awaiting your arrival, Kohlhoff, because there are several things I've heard about you that I find difficult to understand. Now, I propose to ask you some questions, and I want you to give me your answers.
16: Yes, sir.
15: Now, the first one. You're a very young man. In German eyes, you're not even one of their precious Aryans. Why have the Germans favored you and promoted you to a very high position in Holland, charge of all food distribution in Rotterdam? And why do the Germans give you an official car to run around in?
16: I can answer that, sir. In the first place, I work very hard. I also have a gift for administration. After the bombing of Rotterdam, the whole distribution system was in a mess. I think I can say without boasting, sir, that I helped to put it straight for the good of the Dutch people. And if one must work under the Germans, one should try for a position of authority. But you are wrong, sir, if you think the Germans promoted me. No, sir. It was my chief, Mr. Van Gelder, the head of the food office. He knew I was organizing, and he promoted me so that I should have the authority and the freedom to carry on my work.
15: Very well. Let's accept that for the moment. Now, the second question. You helped 87 men to escape. If a man saves my life, I have every reason to be grateful to him. Yet the men whose lives you saved tell me they dislike you, that they were doubtful of your motives in helping them, suspicious of the way you planned your escapes.
16: Did they tell you this?
15: Yes.
16: Then I should have thought, sir, that you could have given me the answer easily enough. Student of human nature. Isn't it natural for people to be sensitive about those who help them? Besides, I know that my manner is aloof towards people of my own age. I just can't help it. They think I'm being superior. It's only because I look younger than my age and I have authority. Some people are very sensitive about that, especially when the danger is over.
15: One of the reasons why they disliked you was the way you went about your escape work. Well, it was dangerous enough by all accounts. But why did you insist on parading the escapers around the city, amongst the Germans, in an open car for everyone to see? An official German car.
16: Was that really such a risk, sir? I think it would have been more dangerous to have been secretive about it. Besides, I had the use of the car. I had the papers to prove it. And the Germans never questioned it. They never thought of looking in one of their own official cars. And it was an open car. You couldn't hide anything in it. And besides, sir, it made the Germans seem so stupid when we drove past.
15: Very well. Let's say it gave you a feeling of having your own back. Now let's deal with the purpose of the escapes you were planning. You sent us 87 men, all of them loyal young Dutchmen. Since you were able, as you're telling me, to arrange successful escapes with such impunity, since you were in such a favored position for planning them, why didn't you ever send us some really important people?
16: Such as, sir?
15: Well, you must have known that there were highly experienced and senior officers waiting to escape, that there were resistance leaders wanting to come here for briefings. Also, some of our leading politicians who could have been of service to our free government here in London.
16: I don't agree with you, sir, that politicians are important. They talk a lot and they're always having intrigues. Do you think a politician is really important in exile? I am young, sir, and I think that young people are important. I sent you university students and I sent you trained airmen from the disbanded Air Force.
15: Yes, I know you did. And I appreciate your feelings for your own kind. But you were running an escape route. Why didn't you send us some of the people for whom the Germans were searching?
16: Right, sir. If I had got in touch with the politicians you mentioned, or the resistance leaders, would they have taken orders from me? Would they have done as I told them? Could I possibly have driven them in my car? No, sir. My way worked for 2 years because I chose the people I knew, young people who would do what I told them. And, of course, some of them didn't like me because I insisted on being in command. Maybe it was amateurish, sir, but it was successful.
15: Very well. Now answer this one. One of your escape boats left the Hondbossche Zeewering on the north coast of Holland. You remember?
16: Yes, sir. At the end of February.
15: Yes, it struck bad weather, and in the morning, in daylight, it was driven ashore and the escapers were arrested. They were questioned by the Gestapo, and one of them gave your name as the organizer. Not only did he give the Gestapo your name, but also your official position at the food office. The Gestapo later released the men. Did the Gestapo ever call on you?
16: No, sir.
15: Can you tell me why?
16: No, sir, I can't. Your guess would be as good as mine.
15: Well, my guess is this, that the German sentries thought they'd captured some genuine escapers, resistance people, and so did the local Gestapo. They thought that until your name was mentioned and checked. Then they discovered it was one of the escapes that the German security police had agreed to turn a blind eye to. So they released the men and didn't trouble you.
16: That would certainly be a good theory, sir, if I happened to be...

0: So they released the men and didn't trouble you.
1: That would certainly be a good theory, sir, if I happen to be friendly with the Germans. But I am not, and I never have been.
0: Very well, let's deal with your own escape. You left Holland last Wednesday night in a small boat.
1: Yes, sir.
0: As you left, you were challenged by a German guardship lying at the mouth of the river.
1: Yes.
0: It called on you to heave to for inspection, but you ignored the signal.
1: Yes.
0: It then fired a warning shot across your bows, but you still sailed on.
1: Yes, sir.
0: Do you agree that by all the rules of war, it should then have A, sunk you for ignoring the order, or B, overhauled you and captured you?
1: Yes, sir.
0: What did it do?
1: Nothing. We just sailed on and it let us go.
0: Why?
1: I don't know. Coincidence? Luck? Slack crew? I just don't know. Not all Germans are as efficient as they're made out, sir. But I know what you're thinking. That this was a put-up job, and the Germans had been told to let us go. You think I'm a German agent.
0: Well, are you surprised that I should think so?
1: No, sir. But on reflection, yes, sir. Will you let me say this, sir? It may sound like boasting, but you force me to say it. I know I am much more intelligent than many of the people around me. And I have my own way of doing things. My ways have been successful, but they have not been liked by older people or by people who have been trained in these things. I can't help being what I am, but I think that that is why you are suspicious of me. Because, like the others, you don't like me.
0: I didn't say I disliked you. I said that I found many of the facts about you inexplicable, and I'm asking for your answers. There is another question. In your statement, you say that you came here to be trained by us and returned to occupy Holland.
1: Yes, sir. That is what I want to talk about.
0: Why do you wish to go back?
1: To fight against the Germans. Even to me, sir, it is clear that the Second Front cannot be far away.
0: And how do you propose that we return you to Holland?
1: I understand you drop agents by parachute.
0: Hmm.
1: It was my plan, sir, to be dropped by night and to work undercover. I already have a house to go to and a group of young men who will hide me. I could then carry out the instructions you gave me and direct the activities of the group. I am a good organizer, sir, and a good planner. I learn quickly.
0: Whatever you happen to be, Polhoff, you won't be sent back to Holland. I'll see to that. You're not going back.
1: I see, sir.
2: This way, please.
0: This was one of the most difficult cases I had tackled. D-Day was coming nearer. I had doubts, but no proof. Polhoff had answered every question I'd set for him. When I made my report to the Minister of Justice, I made this clear. I appended the questions and the answers. I recommended that Polhoff, who was very intelligent and evidently a good organizer, should be given some job in the government service, but that he should not be given access to secret papers, and he must not be allowed out of England until the war was over. My recommendation was accepted, and a ban was placed on his movement. For almost a year, I forgot about Anton Polhoff. Then, after D-Day, I moved to the continent, and in April 1945, my headquarters were in the Dutch town of Breda. The Germans were retreating eastward, and at Enschede, on the edge of the battle, we discovered a German counterintelligence headquarters in which the records were still intact. Captain Lakers and I immediately began sorting through them to see if there was anything of importance.
3: Colonel?
0: What is it?
3: I found your name in the Gestapo files. Colonel Oreste Pinto, head of the technical side, Dutch Security Forces. And they've got your code name, too. Quite a lot about you.
0: What file is that?
3: Statement and full confession of the agent Anton Polhoff. Code name Bobby, made on March the 22nd at Old Room.
0: Let me see it.
3: You said he wasn't to be allowed back in Holland, sir.
0: I did.
3: What happened, sir? What went wrong?
0: Somebody slipped up. According to this, Polhoff was enlisted into the American forces after we left. Of all things, enlisted into the OSS. Trained by them and dropped by parachute in Holland.
3: Oh, it didn't take him long to sing.
0: No, and he sung to some purpose. The full details of the organization of the American OSS.

0: Yes. Their training methods, code names, duties of all the senior officers he met, exact instructions given him for his mission in Holland, organization of Dutch security forces, details of his interrogation by me, 7 closely packed pages of top secret information. He said he'd learn quickly. Also claims, correctly, to be the first Dutch citizen to be commissioned into the OSS. That's quite an achievement for our little friend.
1: Yes.
0: And listen to this. This information given freely and without recourse to pressure.
1: They mean torture, sir.
0: I don't care what they mean. It was given freely. And it's accurate. All of it.
1: After all that, sir, where do you think you'll be? In Germany?
0: I don't know. Wherever he is, I want to meet him again. Have his description sent to every screening camp in Holland.
2: Right, sir.
0: A month later, in May, the whole of northern Holland was in Allied hands. And I learned that in one of the prison cages was the young man, Anton Poelhoff. I lost no time in seeking him out.
3: Colonel Pinto.
0: Good morning, Major.
3: We have Poelhoff waiting for you. He's in this room.
0: Oh, thank you. And mount a guard on the door, please.
3: Yes, sir.
0: Well, Poelhoff?
4: Yes, sir.
0: Sit down. Last time we met, you had some very ready answers to my questions. This time, I don't think you'll find it quite so easy.
4: No, sir.
0: No. When we last met, when you'd just come from Holland, I placed an embargo on your movements, an official restriction. You knew that?
4: Yes, sir.
0: When you were approached by the Americans, the OSS, why didn't you inform our security of that fact?
4: The OSS instructed me not to inform them, sir, nor to inform the British. I learned that OSS works on its own, sir.
0: So it seems. Did you inform the OSS of the restriction?
4: No, sir.
0: Why not?
4: I knew you were wrong, sir, and I wanted to be in the war.
0: You knew I was wrong. You know what this is?
4: No, sir.
0: Perhaps now you'll change your tune. This is a copy of the full statement you made to the Germans at Ulrum.
4: Yes, sir.
0: The information given freely and without recourse to pressure.
4: Yes, sir.
0: When did your friends of the OSS return you to Holland?
4: On the night of November the 10th, sir. I was dropped by parachute in the province of Groningen.
0: Your mission?
4: To form an espionage group and to send to OSS headquarters news of German formations and movements and the effect of American daylight bombing of the area. I told you I had friends in the north of Holland, and I told you I had a house to go to and that I wanted...
0: You managed to get back to Holland in November, Poelhoff. And within 3 months, you're sitting with the Germans' little room, giving them this information. Not the local information they would have expected from a captured officer, but all the information about the Americans and the British and our own forces that you were able to learn in England. Well, Poelhoff? Or should I call you by your code name, Bobby?
4: You should call me Captain Poelhoff, sir. I'm a captain in the OSS.
0: For how long?
4: To return to your main question, sir, may I answer it by asking 2 of my own?
0: Oh, the war's almost over. I've all the time in the world for you. Ask.
4: I know that I gave the Germans a great deal of information, and all of it accurate information. But you know that it would have been foolish of me in the circumstances...
0: What circumstances?
4: I had been betrayed, sir, and captured by the Germans.
0: Go on.
4: I was saying that you know it would have been foolish of me in the circumstances to have told them lies. They can check. But can you point out any information in that document that was of use to them?
0: There's a great deal of information.
4: The Germans were in retreat, sir. What real use was it to them to know what happened in London months before, or where your headquarters were? You were no longer there.
0: That's hardly the point. You reminded me that you're now an officer. You give the enemy your name, rank, and number. Nothing else.
4: Sir, I was behind the enemy lines, and my mission was to form and run a spy group. Before I left London, I was given the names and addresses of resistance contacts. If I had been stupid enough to say nothing, the Germans would have tortured me for those names. You know that. Look through my statement. Did I betray any one of my people? Any single one? Yet I know all their names. I can take you to them now. Everyone is still alive. When I was betrayed, they went to ground. And they are still alive. Is that being a traitor? I pretended to the Germans that I was important, that I knew secrets, that I was working on my own. Each day I gave them some information. They knew most of it. They checked it and found that I was telling the truth. They took their time with me. I paid them for 10 days. By then my group was safe. What would you have done? If I was a traitor or double agent, wouldn't I have betrayed my group? Did I? I know I'm not a professional soldier or well-trained like you. I can only do it the way I know. But I have done my best. And I have never let my friends down.
0: Yes, I believe your story, Polhoff. But you've been unorthodox. And in war, the unorthodox is suspect. Well, it's my job to be suspicious. This time, I'm satisfied. I'm sorry I've caused you so much trouble. But it's nothing to the trouble you've caused me. I'll see that you're released from this camp. I'd like you to come to my headquarters at Breda.
4: Thank you, sir.
0: You know, Polhoff, in your kind of war, there are no medals. And very little thanks. Anton Polhoff had proved that he was a friend. He'd been a first-class agent. Untrained, he'd worked by instinct, and somehow his instinct had been right. He'd fought a lonely war and received no recognition. I tried, later, to put that right.

0: You've been listening to Spycatcher, with Bernard Archard as Colonel Oreste Pinto. The script was written by Robert Bauer, and the program produced for the BBC.
1: Would you credit it? 50-odd years of making it same old Orvis. Now top brass at Orvis tell me they want an alternative. Still with same wheat germ goodness, but a bit softer like and less crusty. I told them I'm too old to change my ways now. I'll put one at Lance onto it. Very nice, young Harold. If you like that sort of thing.
2: Hovis Handy Love. A new, softer Hovis.
3: Will you have a polo, dear Liza, will you have a polo, dear Liza, polo?
4: How very kind of you, dear Henry, I most certainly will. I'll have 3 or 4 or maybe more.
3: But you take me old tube.
4: Because they happen to be my tube of polo, dear Henry. Have one.
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0: How long has he been there, Mr. Babcock?
1: Over 4 hours, Inspector. Somebody down in the street saw him, and I turned in the alarm.
0: Anybody in the room now?
1: Only the chambermaid, sir. The man will talk to her. He swears he'll jump if anyone else tries to get near him. Oh, it's a frightful thing for the hotel, Inspector. Frightful.
0: Have you been inside?
1: Oh, no, sir. The divisional inspector tried, sir, but the man nearly jumped.
0: All right. You better stay out here.
1: You're going in, Inspector?
0: Don't worry. I won't let him see me. It was 10 o'clock that night when I received the call at my flat. He was registered at the hotel under the name of Ralph Jarrick, and at a little past 6 o'clock had stepped through the window from his room out onto the ledge 7 stories above Oxford Street. When I arrived, the crowds were blocking traffic for 3 squares, their heads turned upward, and there was a terrible anticipation in every face. The beams of 3 searchlights converged to pin to the wall the figure of the man above. As I entered the room, I thought of those expectant faces in the street.
2: Aren't you tired, Mr. Jarrick? I know I'd be. You must be awfully brave to stay out there like that.
3: I'm very tired, Nora. I think I'll go now.
2: No, don't, please. You mustn't do that. It's wicked. Besides, I'd miss you. You like me, don't you?
3: I want another cigarette. Will you get me one?
2: Of course I will. You'll be a love and stay there now, won't you?
3: All right, but don't be long. I'm getting tired.
2: Of course you are. Come in. Nora will take care of you. Might even give you a kiss if you're good.
3: Get me a cigarette.
2: Half a tick. What are you doing in here? Do you want him to jump?
0: I'm Chief Inspector Black of Scotland Yard.
2: You think that's going to make any difference to him?
0: Can you get him to come in?
2: Oh, I've been trying for 3 hours. I don't think I can stand it much longer.
0: We're trying to get a net down.
2: Oh, don't do it. If he sees it, he'll jump. I know he will.
0: Has he told you why?
2: Poor beggar must be balmy. Says he killed a man and he can't go home.
0: Oh? Did he mention a name?
2: No. Please give me a fag for him and get out of here. If he sees you... He's right outside the window. Don't move.
4: Coming, Doc.
3: Who is there? You told me there was no one in the room. You lied to me.
4: I didn't, honest. I had to get a cigarette for you, didn't I? Well, this gentleman was kind enough to oblige.
3: I don't believe you. He's a policeman. I'm going to jump.
4: No. Oh, no, Mr. Jarrick, no.
0: Well, you're a nice one. Look what you've done. You made her cry. You ought to be ashamed. Why don't you come in and apologize?
3: You don't have to speak to me like that. I'm not mad. I know what I'm doing. Who are you?
0: I'm from Scotland Yard. The name's Black.
3: Black. Have you got a cigarette, Black?
0: Yes. Yeah. What's this about killing a man?
3: Nothing to do with you. Bring me the cigarette. That's close enough. Stop now.
0: What was his name?
3: Doesn't make any difference. Light it for me.
0: All right. What now?
3: I'm going back along the ledge. Put the cigarette on the sill. I'll count 5. If you're at the window before I'm finished counting, I'll jump.
0: Very well.
3: 1. 2.

0: Here it is.
1: I don't want it. My stomach hurts.
0: Well, come in, and I'll get you a doctor.
1: It hurts. I want another glass of water. Give me another glass of water.
0: Yeah, give me your hand.
1: I can't.
0: Hey, hold on. I'm coming out.
1: I can't hold on. I can't.

0: His body was removed, and except for the name under which he had registered, there was absolutely no identification either upon his person or in his room. And so the next morning at Scotland Yard, the meticulous process of establishing identity got underway. And the answer came sooner than we'd expected. At 11 o'clock, Sergeant Mufford, who'd been waiting for the report, came into my office. Well, Mufford?
1: I've got the report, sir.
0: Ah, good. Who was he?
1: Not Ralph Jarrick, sir.
0: Oh?
1: According to the fingerprints, he was Edward Tilton.
0: Criminal Records Office?
1: No, sir. War Office.
0: Oh? Yeah, let's have a look.
1: He's dead, sir.
0: Oh, really, Mufford?
1: No, sir, I mean he's dead. He's been dead for 6 years.
0: Oh, he can't be. No, no, they must have made a mistake.
1: That's what I thought, sir. But it's the same man, killed in action July 1944. Destroyer in the Mediterranean. HMS Plover.
0: HMS Plover. Big love. Yes, here it is. Body not recovered. Did you notice that, Moffat?
1: I know, sir. But I don't imagine many of them were. She was hit by 2 torpedoes. Magazine went up. Not much left.
0: Except Mr. Ralph Jarrick or Edward Tilton. Now, there can't be any doubt of it. Yeah, let me see. Survived by brother, Richard Tilton. Wife, Amanda Tilton, and father, Cedric Tilton.
1: Is it down, sir? Where is that?
0: Just south of Falmouth, Moffat, near the coast. Lizard House?
1: Huh. Well, what about that killing, sir?
0: You mean the one this poor devil said he did? I don't know. Something quite odd about it, Moffat. Lizard House. Rather grim-sounding place, Moffat. I think we'd better have a run down there.
1: Right, sir.
0: The name Lizard is given to a peninsula whose tip constitutes the southernmost point of England. Our destination, Lizard House on the Downs, was an extraordinarily hideous structure which seemed to fit quite naturally into its unattractive, fog-laden setting. And it seemed to Moffat and me, when we met them at first, that the Tiltons themselves had absorbed the dull unpleasantness of the place.
2: Father?
3: Who is at the front door, Richard?
2: The police, sir.
3: Police? Should have used the back door.
0: Well, sorry, Mr. Tilton. I'll know better next time.
3: You're new here. You'll learn. What do you want? Constable?
0: Chief Inspector Black, sir, of Scotland Yard. This is Sergeant Muffin.
3: I'm not interested in who you are. What do you want?
0: Concerns your son.
3: Richard? Nonsense. No.
0: Edward, Mr. Tilton.
2: Edward?
3: I think there's been a mistake.
0: Afraid not. Your son died last night in London.
2: Oh, then you've got the wrong man. My brother was killed during the war.
0: So the War Office records stated. However, they were in error.
2: But we received an official wire. Oh, no, you're wrong. It's absolutely impossible.
0: Please understand that this is a most unpleasant duty.
3: Unpleasant, Balderday. The whole thing is poppycock. But were it not, you people revel in situations like this. You love it.
2: Father, that's unfair.
3: I refuse to entertain these blue-nosed plumduffs in my house. I'm going to my room.
2: I'm sorry, Inspector. Sergeant.
1: All right, sir. We're used to it.
2: My father makes it a point to loathe authority. If what you tell us is true, and I can't really believe that it is, how did he die?
0: He fell from the 7th story of his hotel.
2: Suicide? Edward? Well, if this is true, I hope we can keep this from my wife, Amanda. She used to be married to Edward.
0: Oh, really, sir?
2: We waited for 3 years after the war. There was always the hope that...
0: Yes, I understand. Now, Mr. Tilton, I wonder if you would be kind enough to accompany us back to London. We need positive identification, and I imagine that you want the body returned here.
2: I know you're wrong about all this. It's ridiculous. But I suppose you can force me to go with you.
0: Not at all, sir. We thought that you'd want to. Tomorrow morning would be satisfactory.
2: No, I'd rather go immediately. Again, Inspector, it's better if Amanda knows nothing about this. She's not at all well.

0: It'll only take a moment, sir.
1: It's all right, Inspector. I can look.
0: Do you identify this man as your brother, Edward Tilton?
1: Edward. Yes, it's Edward. Edward. Where has he been all these years? Why didn't he let us know? Why?
0: Come along, sir.
1: Why did he do it? What possible reason?
0: We're not sure, Mr. Tilton. He spoke of a killing.
1: You talked to him?
0: Yeah, for a minute or two, yes. I tried to stop him.
1: A killing?
0: Yes, yes. We've assumed that such was his motive for deciding to take his own life.
1: He did kill a man. 10 years ago.
0: Go on.
1: It was in Lizard. Edward fought with one of the villagers, an older man. They were in a tavern. Edward was drunk. Father came in and saw the whole thing. He testified in court that it was self-defense. The magistrate was a friend of Father's, and Edward got off scot-free.
0: And he was guilty?
1: He was drunk. And he beat the man to death.
0: Well, that clears up the killing, then.
1: Things were never the same between Amanda and him after that. He knew it, too. It must have preyed on his mind.
2: Inspector, I'll see you for a minute.
0: Yes, Marvin. Sit down, Mr. Tilton. I shan't be a second.
2: You were right, sir, about the way he died.
0: Poison?
2: A lot of it. Dr. Bishop is sending you a full report. But here's a strange thing, sir. According to the analysis, the poison would have killed him within an hour.
0: But he was on the ledge for 4 hours. Which means, Moffat, that poison was administered while he was out there. And following that, Edward Tilton was not a suicide. Edward Tilton was murdered.
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0: pathologist's report was on my desk when Moffat and I returned to the office. As I read it, I could see, once again, the man on the ledge, beginning to double in pain. I could hear him asking for another glass of water. I remembered his desperate hand clutching for mine in an effort to save himself. No, he couldn't have done it, Moffat.
1: But he could have taken the poison, sir. So that if he lost his...
0: No. He didn't want to die. He tried to save himself. Now, we know he was given water while he was out there. We know who gave it to him.
1: That chambermaid, sir?
0: Right you are. Miss Nora Wales. Oh, is the brother settled?
1: Yes, sir. I suggested that you wished him to remain in London. He'll be staying with a friend in North Kensington.
0: Splendid. Come along.

0: Miss Wales.
1: Yes, sir. Oh, it's the inspector, isn't it?
0: Yes, I'd like to ask you a few questions.
1: Well, I suppose it'll be all right. Mr. Babcock doesn't like us to talk about things that go on in the hotel.
0: Well, I've already spoken to him.
1: Oh, well, in that case...
0: Wells, you were with Mr. Tilton during the time he was outside on the ledge.
1: Mr. Tilton?
0: Oh, yes, yes, of course. He was registered as Jarrick, but his real name was Tilton.
1: Oh, I see. Yes, sir, I was with him.
0: You gave him some water?
1: He was thirsty, sir.
0: Yes. And you drew the water from the tap in his room?
1: No, sir, there wasn't a glass in there.
0: Oh?
1: I ran next door and got it from the gentleman in there.
0: Mr. Tilton was in room 711, and the occupant of 713 was...
1: Mr. Smith, sir.
0: Smith? Make a note of that, will you, Muffin?
2: I've got it, sir.
0: I'd like to talk to Mr. Smith.
1: Oh, sir, I've cleared up his room. He left the hotel last night.
0: I see. Miss Wales.
1: Yes, sir?
0: Did you see Mr. Smith put anything into the glass of water?
1: No, sir.
0: All right. What do you do with the rubbish in the waste paper baskets when you clean the rooms?
1: It's burnt, sir.
0: Immediately?
1: Yes, sir.
0: Can you give me a description of Mr. Smith?
1: Well, he was quite tall, about your height, I'd say, sir. Black hair, medium weight, sharpish face.
0: Would you recognize him if you saw him?
1: Oh, yes, sir.
0: All right, that will be all for the present. Thanks very much.
1: Not at all, sir.
0: Come out in the hall, Moffat. Miss Wales wants to get back to work.
2: Well, sir?
0: Smith, Moffat. A convenient name if one wished to remain anonymous.
2: Yes, sir.
0: And she could have been describing Mr. Richard Tilton.
2: It had occurred to me at the time, sir.
0: Yes, exactly. Well, I hope that Mr. Smith was more original than to use the first name of John. Mr. Smith, as it turned out on the hotel register, was not original. The name was John Smith, and the address was in Huddersfield. We put out an alarm and awaited developments. The next morning at the yard, I found a rather surprising visitor in my office. Well, sir, good morning.
3: Cursed place. Smells of the law. Where's my son?
0: Richard, with a friend in North Kensington.
3: You've notified me.
0: Well, I don't think he wanted to worry you.
3: Nonsense. Wasted trip. The body was Edward's, wasn't it?
0: Yes.
3: I knew it would be.
0: How did you know?
3: Because I spoke to him in Lizardtown a week ago.
0: Why didn't you tell me that before, sir?
3: I didn't want to. There'd been enough unhappiness in my house as it was.
0: Where had he been?
3: Traveling. I suppose he had his own reasons not to let us know that he was still alive. He phoned me at Lizard. Wanted to come home.
0: And what did you tell him, Mr. Tilton?
3: Told him to stay away. We didn't want him there.
0: And then?
3: Said... The only reason he had returned was because of Manda. He wanted her back. I told him it was too late, that she'd married Richard. I told him to go away. We wanted nothing more to do with him.
0: Go on, sir.
3: That's all. I wouldn't see him.
0: Mr. Tilton, your son was killed by a fall from the seventh-story window ledge of his hotel.
3: Window ledge? Suicide. He killed himself. Can't be helped. I've forgotten about him. He wasn't my son anymore. I did the right thing to send him away.
0: You didn't tell your daughter-in-law of your conversation?
3: No, absolutely not. You'd already done enough to her.
0: What do you mean, Mr. Tilton?
3: Amanda is not well, Inspector. She couldn't get over the shock of Edward's death at sea. She waited a long time until she married Richard. Too long.
0: Are you saying that she was still in love with Edward even after she married Richard?
3: The false memory she loved. Edward was never what she thought. I know. I was his father.
0: Mr. Tilton, where was Richard the night Edward died?
3: In Falmouth, visiting Amanda.
0: I beg your pardon.
3: Amanda is in a sanatorium. And has been. For 2 years.
0: Are you sure that is where he was?
3: Yes. He sees her every Saturday.
0: Edward did not commit suicide, Mr. Tilton. He was poisoned. We're looking for a murderer. tall and grim-looking old man who had tried so hard to remain stern and unforgiving broke down. I left him alone in the office to regain his composure. We put through a trunk call to the sanatorium at Falmouth and learned that as Richard Tilton was such a regular visitor there, he was no longer required to sign the register. We should have to wait until the nurse on duty could be contacted. It was then 10 o'clock. At exactly 2:15, I received a phone call from King's Cross Station. They were holding a man in the station master's office. It was Mr. John Smith.
4: Now, what's all this?
0: Mr. Smith, you resided at the Queen's Hotel in room 713 2 days ago.
4: Of course I did. I missed my train. Now, what's all this about?
0: You know that the man fell to his death from the room next to yours on that night?
4: Do I know? He asked me. I was watching him, of course I know. I saw him fall.
0: You drew a glass of water for him at the request of the chambermaid.
4: I did.
0: That glass of water contained poison, Mr. Smith, and was responsible for the victim's death.
4: Poison? Me? Murder? I didn't even know this Jarrick chap.
0: Ah, but you know his name.
4: Of course I do. I read it in the papers. I was there, wasn't I? I saw him fall.
0: You had never seen him before then?
4: No, never.
0: Why did you leave the hotel immediately after the death, Mr. Smith?
4: Well, what would you have done, I ask you? Could you sleep in a room what was next to a man who killed himself, I ask you?
0: You moved and went to another hotel?
4: Yes, the Winchester.
0: Very well. I want a written statement from you concerning these facts, and until further notice, I shall require your presence in London.
4: You can't do that. I'm a salesman. I'm supposed to be in Hull tomorrow. I've already missed my train. I ask you, what am I going to tell the boss?
0: I'm sorry, Mr. Smith. I haven't the remotest idea. You may go now.
4: All right.
2: What do you think, sir?
0: Well, we'll keep an eye on him. Got to catch him with the goods anyway.
2: Well, I suppose that takes care of Richard Tilton, sir. The fact that there is a John Smith who was in that hotel room.
0: No, not entirely. Richard still has the strongest motive.
2: The wife?
0: He might have learned that Edward was still alive.
2: Even so, sir. Why murder a man who's about to commit suicide?
0: Ah, that's a question that's troubled me too, Muffet. The sanatorium at Falmouth phoned soon afterwards and established beyond any doubt that Richard Tilton had been there at the time of his brother's death. Now we had to search for another motive, possibly that of revenge. A phone call brought Cedric Tilton to Scotland Yard. Mr. Tilton, Richard mentioned that there was a man in Lizard who had been killed in a fight with your son.
5: That's just one of the things that Edward did which I want to forget.
0: But I'm sorry, sir, I must ask you these questions. Richard was of the opinion that Edward was guilty and should have been prosecuted.
5: It's true. It's my fault that he wasn't. I testified to self-defense. It was not self-defense. It was murder. But if you are intimating that at this late date I took the law into my own hands and did away with my son, you're mistaken.
0: You realize, sir, that you will have to answer to the charge of perjury.
5: Worthless perjury. Worthless son.
0: We have reason to believe that the killing must have preyed on Edward's mind. What was the name of the victim?
5: Wales.
0: Wales? Mr. Tilton?
5: Yes. His name was David Wales.

0: Wales. Nora.
1: Oh, hello, Inspector.
0: Miss Wales, why did you poison Edward Tilton?
1: Because I was afraid he wouldn't jump.
0: You knew that he was the man who killed your father, didn't you?
1: Yes, I knew. I knew the minute I saw him.
0: When was that?
1: The afternoon he came here.
0: Did you plan to kill him then?
1: Oh, no, I was never going to kill him until that night. I'd finished dusting, and I saw him go into his room. I was done for the day, and I wanted to go in and tell him that I knew who he was, that I hadn't forgotten what he'd done.
0: Did you face him?
1: No. When I went in, he was already out on the ledge. I saw him there.
0: What did you do?
1: I went over to the window and just watched. Then he saw me. He didn't know me, but he wanted to talk.
0: You said that you wanted him to jump.
1: I did. But I wanted him to think about it first. About everything that made him unhappy enough to do it. He talked about his wife and where he'd been all these years and how his father wouldn't let him come home.
0: Did you try to make him come in?
1: Oh, no. Only when somebody was in the room. Otherwise, I just listened. Then I began to think that he wouldn't jump at all. So when he asked for a glass of water, I knew what to do. I got some cockroach powder from the store cupboard, and I put it in the glass of water I got from Mr. Smith. You see, there wasn't a glass in Mr. Tilton's room.
0: I have to put you under arrest, Nora.
1: Oh, that's all right. I know you do. But it isn't as if I'd murdered him, is it? He wanted to jump, and I just helped him. That's all.

0: There, in the corridor of a London hotel, we heard the simple statement of guilt from a little chambermaid, with no fear or hatred in her eyes. There was only a smile of final triumph. Pursuit. And the pursuit is ended.
1: 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Music was composed and conducted by Marlon Skiles. John Daner stars as Inspector Peter Black, with Raymond Lawrence as Sergeant Moffat. Also featured in the cast were Eileen Erskine, Harold Hughes, Jack Edwards, Byron Kane, Herb Butterfield, and William Johnstone. Pursuit!
0: The makers of Wrigley's Spearmint Chewing Gum hope you enjoy tonight's story of Pursuit, and that you're enjoying Wrigley's Spearmint Gum every day. We invite you to join us next week at this same time when Pursuit will bring you another dramatic story of the famous Inspector Peter Black of Scotland Yard, relentlessly hunting down those whose disordered passions breed violence and murder. Another story of man hunting man when we bring you Pursuit.
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0: I Love Adventure. 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

0: Here you are. Keep the change. Come on, Archie.
1: Ah, back again, Mr. Packard and Mr. York.
0: Good morning. Back again, and a nice day for it.
1: It is indeed, sir. Won't you go right into the great reception hall?
0: Are the old boys waiting for us?
1: I believe they are, Mr. York. Right inside, please.
0: Righto. Jove, I never get over how that great door opens so loudly from the outside and closes without a sound from the inside.
2: The draperies have already been pulled from before the great mirror.
0: Which means we're about to go into session.
2: Come on, let's move down into the room a little.
3: Gentlemen, welcome back to London.
0: Uh-oh.
3: You're both looking fit after your most successful engagement in returning the pearl of great price to her Burmese temple last week.
0: She didn't give us too much trouble.
3: I hope you'll have the same to report after today's assignment. But first, one word about your old ally, Doc Long.
0: I say, you have word of him?
3: A rumor has come into our possession that Doc Long is somewhere along the Outer Mongolian border.
0: Then the red-headed Texan's still alive.
3: There seems to be that possibility. We will continue to follow up our lead. Now then, a matter of great concern to the Dutch nation has suddenly come to a head. I will let Mounir van Huygen, our Holland representative, give you your orders.
4: This assignment involves the rape of my government's treasury of $100 million worth of diamonds and the circumvention of a group of unprincipled men who now possess them.
0: Where do we start?
4: First, the history of these gems. When the Germans swept into the Low Countries in 1940, the cities of Antwerp and Amsterdam were the diamond-cutting centers of the world. The bulk of the government's wealth in cut and uncut diamonds were in the vaults of those cities.
0: Quite. Not the loot.
4: Exactly. They were taken to Berlin. After the defeat of Germany, they disappeared. $100 million in diamonds gone.
0: You have a trace of them now?
4: Perhaps. At least we have a clue. To intercept and recover them is your assignment.
3: Thank you, Dr. van Huygen. Gentlemen, you have 1 hour in which to board the American transatlantic stratoliner for Paramaribo, Dutch Guiana. You will pose as James Perry and Albert Young, businessmen looking for mahogany. At the Amsterdam Hotel in Paramaribo, you will be awaited by a trustworthy agent. Further instructions will come from him.
0: So, Dutch Guiana of all places. That's all?
3: That is all. Except this. Yours is a most dangerous and urgent mission.

0: Notre Dame Hotel. You said, senor?
1: That's right, driver. Is this it?
0: Si, senor. I will bring in your luggage.
2: You better nip in fast, Jack. You suppose this is a sample of the climate?
0: There you go.
2: Ah, made it, by Jove. You know, if somebody'd break a bottle of champagne over my head, I'd be launched. Oh, see. This isn't half bad. After that trip from the docks, music in the lounge and all that.
3: Senores?
1: Perry's my name. This is Mr. Young.
3: Oh, si. We received your wireless. Will you register, please?
0: Your bag, senores. Very small. A little wet.
2: Positively soggy. Here. Keep change.
0: Gracias, senor.
3: Si, Pedro. Take those bags and show the gentleman to numero 21.
1: 21?
2: Say, that is a familiar ring.
4: 21 old
1: Hey, man. Reggie. Why?
3: Something wrong? Senor Barrain selected the room. He's expecting you.
2: Senor Barrain?
1: Yeah, of course. Will you let Senor Barrain know we've arrived?
3: But that is not necessary, senores. His room adjoins yours. He's waiting for you.
1: I see. All right, bring the bags, Pedro. Come on, Reggie.

0: Still no answer?
1: If Senor Barran occupies the adjoining suite, he's either deaf or else he's stepped out.
0: Queer. If friend Barran is our contact man from the 21 old man, he'd be on the job. I say, does it rain all the time in Dutch Guiana?
1: Not quite, but plenty.
0: Oh, look here, Jack. This French window opens on a covered veranda.
1: So what?
0: Well, if all the rooms on this side open out into the balcony, we might do a bit of prowling.
1: That makes sense. If Barran doesn't come to us, let's go to him, huh?
0: Sure, how the heavens do open up.
1: Ah, here it is. Same type of French window as our room.
0: Ah, and it's unlocked.
1: Let's go in. Close the door.
2: Reggie, come here.
0: What now? Oh, look here. Dead.
1: Very dead. Knife when his back was turned.
0: Do you suppose this is Barran?
1: Who else?
0: Now, who gives us our instructions?
1: Hey, don't take out your gun, but back me up.
0: Better.
3: Oh, I've made a mistake.
0: Who's there? A little French dame.
1: No mistake if you were looking for Mr. Barran's room.
0: Oh, no, you don't.
3: Monsieur, let me go.
1: If you're a friend of Barran's, we want to talk to you.
0: Come inside.
3: Let me go, please, monsieur.
0: He's skittish, isn't he?
1: Take it easy. If you're a friend of Barran's, we want some information.
3: You are hurting my wrist. Please, monsieur.
1: Take a look on the floor over there.
3: Oh, mon Dieu. He's hurt.
1: He's dead.
3: Oh, then already I'm too late.
1: You came to warn him? You know who knifed him in the back?
3: Oh, no, monsieur. How do I know you are friends of his, monsieur?
1: We came here to meet him.
3: Were the men he was expecting? The men from London?
1: Yes, tell me, are you...
3: Oh, thank you, bon Dieu, you're here, monsieur.
1: Then tell us what's going on here.
3: No, not here. I must go. I should be me.
1: Not so fast. Go where? Who'll miss you?
3: Please, monsieur, I must hurry. Come at 9 o'clock tonight to the Leiden Café. 9 o'clock for certain.
1: Now, just a minute.
3: Ow!
0: Stop her, Reggie! Oh, sorry, Jack. She was too quick for me. What happened?
1: She sank her fangs into my hand.
0: I say, Jack, do you think there is such a place as the Leiden Café? And why 9 o'clock?

0: What a business. Rain down our necks, police in our hair, and our contact man dead of knife poisoning.
1: Dutch police were very decent.
0: But not very helpful. Let's see, Jack, we're way out of town. Leiden must be a Dutch Guiana version of an American roadhouse.
2: Police said it was out of town on the edge of some river.
0: We've been following a river for some time. We're completely out of touch with civilization. Oh, I say, there are lights on the left.
2: Yeah, we're turning in. Just right. Still a couple of minutes of nine.
3: This is the place, senores. The Leiden.
0: Here you are, driver.
3: Gracias, senor.
0: Come on, Reggie. Let's get in out of this rain. Sure. Colorful, eh?
2: There's an empty booth over there. Come on.
0: Jack, did you ever see such a conglomeration of races?
2: Yeah, a little bit of everything. Even an Indian.
0: What's funny about that? They owned this country once.
2: No, I mean an East Indian, a Hindu. High caste, too. Over there with the turban.
0: Oh, yeah. Well, a handsome Johnny, too.
2: Nothing handsome about the rest of them.
0: Jack, I think we've been had.
2: Yeah, doesn't look too good.
0: Oh, here comes a waiter.
2: Looks more like a footpad.
4: What'll it be, mates?
2: Gin and tonic for me.
0: Just bring me tonic water.
4: This ain't no tourist dump, mates. Or maybe you're waiting for somebody.
2: Oh, no. Why?
4: Nothing. Nothing at all, mates. Be right with you.
2: Listen, Reggie. Either this is a trap or something's gone wrong.
0: There's certainly no sign of our French girl.
2: If it comes to a row, we'll shoot out those hanging lamps. We'll have a chance in the dark.
0: Uh-oh. Half a dozen of the boys have moved in between us and the door.
2: There's another door. There at the other end of the bar.
0: Now, say, Jack, we can get behind the bar at this end if we have to. Let the boys slug it out among themselves in the dark.
2: But don't get separated.
0: No fear. Now, here come the drinks.
4: Here you are, mates.
2: Thanks. Here you are.
4: Keep your money. This here's on the house.
2: What do you mean, on the house?
4: It means you're our blinking guest. Till the boss gets here. That's what I mean.
2: Oh, I see. What do you think of that, Reggie?
0: Here's what I think of it.
5: That takes care of the light there. Hey, Reggie, are you with me?
6: Right behind you, old boy. Keep going.
0: Duck down. Here we go, behind the bar.
6: Hey, what the place? In a minute, Jack.
0: All right, Reggie. That was the bartender.
6: Listen to those bladders slugging each other out there in the dark.
0: Here's the door. My word, but it's dark out here.
1: And a good thing, too, or they'd seen that door open.
0: Oh, see, this must lead to the second floor.
1: Quick, Reggie.
0: Up those stairs, quick.
1: Right.
0: Easy on the steps. Right now, old boy. Like running about inside a coal bin.
2: Anywhere except into that lighted room at the end of the hall.
0: Here. Let's try this one.
2: Close the door softly, Reggie. Yeah.
0: Though I'd like to get my hands on that little French girlfriend we were to meet here.
2: She certainly led us into a trap. The window shades seem to be drawn. Maybe we could use a little light, huh?
0: See where we are. Here's the light switch.
2: Good. Yeah, that's better.
0: Hey, Reggie.
2: Look here.
0: What a job. The French girl.
2: Trussed up and gagged. Untie her, Reg, while I take off the gag. There.
7: Oh, mon Dieu, this is a miracle. You are alive.
0: There. Here, let me help you.
7: Oh, merci.
2: Maybe I owe you an apology after all, mademoiselle.
7: Madame, monsieur. Madame Barin.
2: Barin? He was your husband?
7: Oui. I have worked with him from the beginning. Some of the enemy found out and...
2: The enemy?
7: There is a group of international gangsters. They killed my husband. Now they tie me up.
0: No wonder you didn't keep your appointment.
2: And you know what we came here to find out from your husband?
7: Oui, monsieur. But of course.
2: Do you know your way around this rabbit warren, a place where we can hide out or at least get away safely?
7: Oui, monsieur. But we must hurry. What you seek is here, in this place. And if we fail, it will be gone forever.
2: I hear water. Is that the river?
7: Oui, monsieur. I approach you underground to the boathouse. The river is behind the cafe. There's a boat landing outside.
0: A perfect hideout. Well, I say, it stopped raining for a change.
2: Okay, now bring us up to date quickly, madame.
7: Please. Not madame. I am Emily to all who are my friends.
0: Well, that's us. Friends of all beautiful women.
2: Hey, cut it out, Reggie. Mm-hmm. Emily, what's the story?
7: You saw the Hindu in the cafe?
2: Yeah, we saw him.
7: They call him Your Highness. I think that man killed my husband.
2: What makes you think so?
7: Always my husband used to say to me wherever we were. In Berlin, in Marseille, in Tunis, Tangier, Algiers. Everywhere, he said. Emily, ma chérie, someday India will come to us. or we will go to India. When that happens, it will be the end of the trail.
2: That fits. Reggie, now it's beginning to make sense.
0: What is?
2: India diamonds. There's only one place in the world where $100 million in diamonds could be sold and disappear forever, and Baraya knew it.
0: By Jove. India. Those blighters hoard gold and gems.
7: Oui, monsieur. I heard my husband say so.
0: Well, then you think our Hindu Johnny's the buyer?
2: Either that or he's an agent.
7: And that is why I know he killed my husband.
2: No, it wasn't any Hindu who killed Baraya.
7: But my husband, he said...
2: The knife that killed your husband wasn't an Indian knife. More than that, it was wielded by a small person. Someone who didn't know much about the trick of killing with a knife.
7: How would you know?
0: Listen.
2: Hey, the boat.
0: Sounds like it's coming up to the boathouse.
2: Watch it.
7: I will look and see who it is.
2: Be careful.
7: Carl, Luigi.
0: Hey, what are you doing?
7: They are friends, monsieur. Come. Be careful of the steps down to the boat landing.
0: Looks like we're in luck. We could use a little help.

0: Looks like we're in luck. We could use a little help.
1: Carl, our bon homme, mon ami.
2: Emily, who are these men?
1: They are the men we expected, Carl. And be careful.
2: Oh. So, surround these men.
0: Here, what's going on? Another trap.
2: Keep your hands where they are. Luigi, take their weapons. Ali, Hans, shoot if they move.
3: We taking this deck?
0: How about that? Tricked by the same girl twice.
1: Tie them securely. They are dangerous men. Already the other gang has arrived. They bound and gag me and try to kill these two, but they escape and save me. Take no chance with these men.
2: A Portuguese gang has come to the Leiden Cafe?
1: They are inside now. They have a trap set for you. They were holding me as hostage. These men got me out.
0: So you thank us by making us prisoners.
2: Quiet. Emily, they did not make you talk about that cache of diamonds.
1: God, these men have ears.
2: They will not be able to use them for long. Hans, Ali.
4: Yeah.
2: Load these men into the boat.
0: You're quite a girl, Emily.
1: You are nothing to me.
2: Quiet. Load these men into the boat. Take them up the river. Feed them to the piranha.
4: Yeah, food for the fish.
3: Reggie. Yes, Jack. You're lying on my feet.
5: Oh, sorry, old boy. So dark, I can't tell where I'm lying.
3: Still tied up, tight as ever.
5: Yeah. Can't move a muscle. Between the ropes and the bilge water in the bottom of this tub.
3: I'm doing rather badly. Can you feel my right foot when I move it?
5: Yeah, right in the small of my back.
3: See if you can reach it with your fingers. There's a safety razor blade slipped in between the sole.
5: Well, they're awful old razor blades. Why don't I think of things like that?
3: Never mind that. Do you feel it?
5: Just a moment. There.
3: You got it?
5: I have indeed.
3: Roll over here, back to back. Maybe you can cut my wrists free.
5: Right.
3: Hey, hold it.
4: Quiet down there.
3: Keep sawing, but keep it quiet.
5: It's going to take a minute. Hey, Jack, what's this piranha business?
3: What about him?
5: Well, that chap Carl. He said throw us to the piranhas.
3: Oh, devilish little fish about the size of sardines. Millions of them in these South American rivers. Most voracious animal alive. Anything falls in the river and the piranhas swarm like flies. Seen an animal or a man to the bone in 60 seconds.
5: Happy little critters, aren't they?
3: Hey, how are you coming? They're slowing down. Any luck?
4: Just around the next bend in the river, hon. That'll be far enough.
5: Try now, old boy. A little more, Reggie. How's that?
3: I got it. Give me the razor blade. Now these ropes on my ankles.
5: Now for you.
4: This is good enough. Throw over the anchor.
5: That's it. Now my legs. Now come on, you blighters.
3: Lie still and leg you down in the cockpit, Reggie. Play possum.
4: Come on, Hans. All board with them. Yeah, time to feed the fish.
3: Now, Reggie.
5: With pleasure. Now, that's one of them.
6: And here's number two.
5: Second. That second man didn't try out.
6: He couldn't. He was not cold. I tried to catch him, but he went over the side.
5: Listen to those fish piping.
3: I'm glad it's dark. It wouldn't be a pretty sight.
5: Now, say, Jack, come on, let's get out of here. This place gives me the willies.
3: I'll get the motor and head back downstream. Hey, Reggie, there's something that sticks in my mind.
5: I know. Those ruddy fish?
3: No. The way that French girl Emily looked at that fellow Carl. A new widow just doesn't have that sort of look in her eyes.
5: True. You mean she really isn't Baron's widow?
3: I don't know. But I do know this. She'd double-cross her own mother if it was profitable.
5: Well, here we are back at our jolly old hotel. Looks better in the sunshine. What now?
0: Well, we start all over again. This is where we came in. Hello, new girl at the room clerk's desk.
5: Pretty, too.
0: I'll take care of that department. You relax.
5: Listen to the man.
7: Si, senores. What may I do for you, please?
0: That comes later. May we have a key to our room?
7: You are registered here?
0: Perry's my name. This is Mr. Young.
7: Si. We were expecting you. But you will have to register, please.
0: We've already registered. Early last night, room 21.
7: Oh, I will see. There is no record, senores.
5: But that's queer. Perry and Young, room 21.
8: Perry, Young.
0: Hello, how are you?
8: Name is Malcolm. Where are you to been all night? Mom, but I've been fair worried about you. Come upstairs.
0: Now, just a minute. This is another trap we...
8: Now, you're right to be suspicious, but perhaps these credentials...

0: Will satisfy you?
1: I don't know. I should think so.
2: All right, we'll go up with you, Mr. Malcolm.
0: Come in, gentlemen.
1: Well, say, Jack, that's our luggage.
0: Aye, I had it brought in here, hoping against hope you'd be back.
1: You had a bad bet most of the time.
2: Look here, Malcolm. If you're the man the 21 old men sent us down here to contact, why was Barrin waiting for us?
0: Well, apparently the Barrins intercepted the 21 old men's wireless and arranged to dispose of you under my nose.
2: The Barrin? Then the French girl was his wife.
0: Emily, aye, she's Barrin's widow. Either she or Barrin himself must have intercepted the radiogram today.
1: By Jove, I remember now. That girl clerk at the desk last night.
2: What about her?
1: Well, not the same one as on duty now. She wore dark glasses, had a funny hairdo, kept her head down. That must have been Emily, faking Spanish.
2: I thought she looked familiar, but I couldn't place her.
1: It was Emily. That's why we were never registered.
0: Ah, that explains it. Emily pretended to check you in, and then destroyed the registration card. You were just meant to vanish.
2: What kind of hotel management is that?
0: This is South America, Mr. Packard. Everything is pretty sketchy. Anyway, by the time I learned you were here, you had gone out to the light in the roadhouse. Hopped into a jeep and went out there. The place was a shambles.
1: They did it with their own little hot hands.
0: And you had disappeared. My orders were strictly against calling in the police. All I could do was wait.
2: But Barrin, who killed them? And who are the Barrins?
0: I could only answer one of those questions. The Barrins own the Leiden. They built it 3 years ago.
1: No wonder Emily knew the secret passage.
0: The Leiden holds many secrets. Among them, the hiding place of the stolen treasure.
2: But you don't know who killed Barrin.
0: That is still a mystery.
2: I could make a good guess with you. But who are Carl and Luigi? Those names have any significance to you?
0: Why do you ask that?
2: They arrived at the roadhouse by boat with a dozen plug uglies. They tried to liquidate us.
0: That completes the picture. Carl and Luigi are the other members of the original Barrin gang. They are the men who smuggled the $100 million loot out of Berlin.
2: And there must be two sets of international crooks. That's what Emily meant about a second gang having arrived.
0: Hello, as the Portuguese gang arrived in the city.
2: Yeah, they tied up Emily at the roadhouse and laid a trap for Carl and the rest of the Barrin boys.
1: You know, there seem to be international hoodlums under every rock these days.
2: What about the Hindu, Malcolm? Emily called him His Highness.
0: I trailed him and Barrin here from Spain. I knew eventually they'd lead me to the diamonds. That was when I cabled in Gramercy Park for help.
1: His Highness is able to buy $100 million worth of diamonds?
0: Not only able, but eager.
2: Probably willing to deal with whichever gang ends up with the stone. Huh? Hey, do you say you have a jeep, Malcolm?
0: I have that.
2: And come along. We've wasted enough time.
1: Where now, Jack?
2: Back to the Leiden.
1: Back to the battlefront, men. Let's have at 'em.
2: We must be nearly there.
0: Right around the next turn, just ahead.
2: And run the jeep off the road into these woods. We'll sneak up.
1: We'll have cover almost to the buildings.
2: Come on. Must be just a few yards through the trees.
1: I say, you chaps smell smoke?
0: Well, now that you mention it.
2: Hey, look. Dead bodies. Two, three, four of them.
0: Some of the Portuguese gang.
1: Okay, here's one of Barrin's boys. I remember his face.
2: What's that? Come on, it means we're in time. Here we are, near to the woods. Hold it, hold it.
1: Sure. Well, the two gangs must have had a private war.
0: Look, the Leiden house has been burned.
2: How about that? War to the death in the jungle.
1: Gang battle and burned out. Nothing but the chimney and the concrete foundations.
0: There are more signs of battle. Those men sprawled out there.
1: Well, they're not taking a nap. But which side won?
2: We'll soon know. Don't forget that dynamite blast we just heard.
1: You mean they were blasting for the treasure?
2: Here they come. Keep back out of sight.
1: Uh-oh. There's our girl, Emily, and Carl. Wonder where Luigi is.
0: Emily's directing her men to go into the ruins. The treasure's in there, Packard. It's lost forever. The place must have been an inferno.
2: Don't you believe it. Emily knows what she's doing.
1: Positively. And I'll bet money that that explosion we just heard blasted open the cement foundation.
0: Of course. She and Barrin must have concealed the treasure in the foundation when they built this place 3 years ago.
2: Hey, look. Down on the river by the boathouse.
1: I say, a yacht. An ocean-going yacht.
2: Right. The Lacana, Bombay. Train your field glasses on her, Malcolm.
0: I will do.
2: Can you make out anything?
0: Aye. It's Manbalaskars, Hindus, East Indians.
2: Our Indian potentate ship.
0: Aye, he's on the bridge, watching through glasses.
2: Hey, here comes Emily with Carl and their men from behind that cement wall.
1: Well, they're carrying something. It looks like a footlocker.
2: Good. Now listen, you two. The Maharaja is quite willing and able to buy the treasure, but I don't believe you'll have any part of a fight. And the three of us can handle Emily and her gang.
0: We haven't a prayer if the Indian and his men come ashore.
2: That's a chance we'll have to take.
1: Yeah, there they come with a second footlocker.
0: All the jewels are in those two cases. I know that much.
2: And it's time for us to move in. Malcolm, cover us with your rifle, will you?
0: Hurry.
2: All set, Reggie?
1: Ready and willing.
3: Let's go!
4: Good work, Malcolm. Keep it up. Wait until I'm ready.
5: It's a pleasure. Yeah. Yeah, that does it. Two old commandos are still worth a ton of beef. Oh, look out, Jack, behind you.
6: Kill you? Let me go and kill you.
4: Emily, stop it, you little cat. Give me that knife.
6: I can bite you.
4: Now, give me that knife.
2: Is this the dirt you used to knife your husband in the back because you were in love with Carl?
6: You lie.
2: You want to bet on it?
0: Luigi's over there. He's shot in the back.
2: Yeah, Emily and Carl are going to have it all to themselves.
1: Too bad, honey. Boyfriend's gone bye-bye.
6: Canaille. Dog.
0: Cut. The yacht. It's pulling out in a midstream. His Highness doesn't want any part of this.
2: Let him go. We got what we came for.

0: Uh-huh, Senor Packard. You are giving me much pleasure this evening.
1: Yeah, that's my line.
0: So?
1: Sure, always let the man be the first to say he's grateful.
0: But you are so brave. So very much a man. How is a girl going to keep still when her heart sends the words to her lips?
1: Look, are you sure you're only the desk clerk at the Amsterdam Hotel here in Paramaribo?
0: You do not think so?
1: You're much too pretty and much too facile with your pretty words. You could do better than being a receptionist.
0: Oh, you will take me with you?
1: Well,
0: for the man who has captured international gangsters and have saved $100 million worth of diamonds, you can do anything.
1: Is that so now?
0: Si. You could take me to the Riviera and make me a very glamorous woman. Or you could take me to Hollywood and make me a beautiful movie actress.
1: Now, just a minute.
0: But you say yourself that I should not hide away down here in Paramaribo.
1: But I'm a man about the world, not a Hollywood agent.
0: Ah, senor. You do this one little thing
2: for me. Oh, hello, Jackalboy.
1: Oh, Reggie, where'd you pop from? Here, sit down.
0: No, send him away.
2: I say, is that polite?
1: Here, sit down.
2: Well, matter of fact, can't do it. Here, read this cablegram.
1: What's the matter now?
0: Please, you will take me with you.
2: Uh-oh.
1: Jack Packard and Reggie York. You are requested to return to London immediately for special assignment in connection with the kidnapping of a girl's finishing school.
2: What? Somebody's run off with a girl's finishing school. How do you like that?
1: Signed, the 21 old men of 10 Gramercy Park.
0: Please, I am much more interesting than a silly schoolgirl.
2: Yeah, I'll bet you are, sweetheart, but get your hat, Jack. The Transatlantic Air Express is holding teeth for us.
0: For me, too?
2: Great not.
1: How in blazes do you kidnap a girl's finishing school?
0: Look, are you going to let this Englishman come between us?
1: Goodbye, honey. Next time I'm in Paramaribo, remind me to find out your name.
0: So, senor, you are a wolf. A wicked American wolf, and I spit upon you.
2: Come on, wolf. The 21 old graybeards are

You have just heard I Love Adventure, a new Carlton E. Morse production featuring Michael Ruffetto as Jack Packard and Tom Collins as Reggie York. Next week brings international incident number 6, entitled The Girls Finishing School Kidnapping, an affair ranging from the Adriatic to the mountain fastness of Tibet. This evening, the spokesman was played by Everett Glass, Van Huygens by Louis Van Ruten, Emily by Lillian Byatt. Don Morrison played the Mexican, Lal Chan Mera was Ollie, Dan O'Herlihy was the Cockney waiter, Al Molotin was the Spanish room clerk, and Russell Thorson played Carl. The $100 Million Manhunt was written by Carlton E. Morse with John Paul Schofield. 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Your announcer, Dresser Dalstead.

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0: We now present The Adventures of Marco Polo. Marco Polo made his escape from the castle of the Old Man of the Mountain by means of a secret and treacherous pass, and battled his way down the mountain until he arrived at the camp of the Khan of Persia. Eventually, he was shown into the presence of the Khan, who had first treated him as an enemy. Eventually, however, Marco Polo persuaded the Khan that he wished to help him, and he offered to show the secret path to the Persian soldiers. That night, Niccolo Polo, Maffeo, and Benno were still wandering about the grounds of the castle. They were intercepted by an officer, and eventually Prince Alauddin, the Old Man of the Mountain, came on the scene. He ordered that the three Venetians be seized and put to death.
1: Mighty prince, what will you gain by killing us? We are three travelers. Your men attacked us, robbed us of our goods. We were merely going on a peaceful mission to promote trade between our country and Persia.
2: I am not interested in that. I have stolen your goods, and in some way you have deceived me. Where is Marco Polo, the tall young man? Why is he hiding from me?
3: I fear most high that he has escaped.
2: How could he escape? I bade you watch over these men. If Marco Polo has escaped, then you shall die.
3: But, most high, I could not watch over these men and at the same time take part in repelling the invaders.
2: I'm surrounded by fools. I do not like these Venetians. I offered to take them into my household. I gave them some of the precious drug, hashish, gave them a taste of paradise, and yet they turned from me. Let them die now.
1: I beg that you give us a few moments before we die. Let us make peace with our Christian God.
2: Make your peace with your God, then your head shall be struck from your shoulders.
4: Oh, my master, it seems that now we are to die.
1: All hope has gone, Benno. To your knees and pray that your soul may be saved. I ask pardon for bringing you on this hazardous journey, for leading you to your death.
4: At least I may pray that my master, Marco Polo, has reached safety.
5: Niccolo, my brother, ask no forgiveness from me, for none is needed. We have braved many hazardous journeys together. We have done much for Venice. We have been honest, God-fearing men, and I die with a clear conscience. Let me clasp your hand, brother.
1: I clasp your hand, Matthew. I am prepared to die. And may the Holy Father in heaven receive our souls.
5: Amen.
4: Amen.
2: Enough of this. Let their heads be struck from their shoulders.
3: What has happened? Look! The grounds are full of Persian soldiers. They're coming over that wall.
6: Father, uncle, where may I find you?
1: May the Lord be praised. Marco Polo, my son, you have returned in time to save us.
4: My prayers are answered. I knew Marco Polo would return.
2: Let my men rally. We shall fight to the death.

0: The Persian soldiers poured over the wall at the rear of the castle. Their plans were well laid. Marco Polo had led hundreds of them up the tortuous path. Then they had erected barricades so that they could easily leap the walls. The soldiers of the Old Man of the Mountain were caught unawares. They tried to rally, but in vain. Wave after wave of Persian soldiers swept down upon them. A pitched battle took place around the castle. The four Venetians watched the battle, and at last the Persians prevailed. Then commenced the slaughter. The robber army was mercilessly put to the sword, but Prince Alauddin fought like a man possessed until he was surrounded by Persian soldiers. Then he was disarmed and dragged into the castle. The noise and tumult of battle died down. The Old Man of the Mountain had been defeated. The nightmare robber of the roads had at last been brought to defeat. Later that night, the Khan of Persia was carried into the castle in a silken litter, borne by six huge men. His throne was carried into the great audience chamber. Then he sent for the four Venetians. Marco Polo, with his father, his uncle, and his servant, strode down the beautiful tiled audience chamber. This time, the Persian soldiers stood on guard on either side. Marco Polo and his companions bowed low before the Khan.
1: You may rise, my friends. And you, Marco Polo, I thank from the bottom of my heart. You will not find that the Khan of Persia is ungrateful. Ask what you will, within reason, and it shall be yours.
2: Oh, most high and noble Khan of Persia, it was through your good offices that I was able to save the lives of my father, my uncle, and my servant. They stand before you now, and they offer you their thanks.
3: Indeed, we offer you our thanks, most noble Khan. You are bound for your country, and you were attacked by the soldiers of the Old Man of the Mountain. We bring you good wishes and greetings from the people of Venice. We had goods to offer you for trade. We wish to establish regular trade between Persia and Venice.
4: Unfortunately, most high, those goods were stolen from us by the Old Man of the Mountain.
1: The goods will be found and restored to you. We will trade with the people of Venice. And from now on, the roads will be safe. I give you my promise of that. But first, you shall see me dispense justice. Let Alauddin, he who is called the Old Man of the Mountain, be brought before me. Come, my friends, stand by my side. A robber, a murderer, a villain is about to meet his just deserts. He has never shown mercy, nor will he receive mercy. See, they drag him before me now. To your knees, dog.
5: Alauddin, the Old Man of the Mountain, goes to his knees before no man.
1: For many years have you resisted the forces of the law. For many years have you robbed, plundered, and made your name a terror to law-abiding people.
5: For many years I repelled the forces of the Khan of Persia. For many years I defied you. And but for ill fortune, I would have defied you again.
1: Nevermore will you defy me nor any man. My thanks are due to this young man, Marco Polo, who showed me the means of defeating you.
5: I place a thousand curses upon Marco Polo. Would that I had slain him when I first set eyes on him.
1: He will be rewarded for what he has done. But you shall die.
5: I know I am to die soon. I am to go to paradise. Mayhap it will be the same paradise which I have often visited in my dreams when I have taken hashish. Nevermore will I taste the drug. Mine has been a long life and an eventful life, O Khan. Now I am ready to die.
1: You will find no place in paradise. You will suffer tortures and torments. Take him from here. Let his head be struck from his body.
5: I go, and I go happily. I know that soon I will be in paradise, surrounded by beautiful women, tasting the wine of Allah. I go now, and I make my peace with Allah. The Old Man of the Mountain is not afraid of death.
1: The world is well rid of such a scoundrel.
2: One must admire the man's courage, O Most High.
1: Speak no more of him. It does not please me. And now, my friends, what do you ask for a reward?
0: Our reward is to be allowed to trade with Persia. The return of our goods, which we may exchange for rugs and valuables from your land.
3: We have many wonders from our own land, which we can place before you, most noble Khan.
1: The Old Man of the Mountain kept a veritable treasure house here. I have already looked on many wonders. Mayhap your goods are amongst them. I make you welcome to Persia. You shall travel to my capital with me. You will meet my wise men and counselors. I trust that you will make many visits to my land, bringing your goods in exchange for mine. I have heard of Venice.
3: We also carry messages from the Pope at Rome. He gives you greetings and extends his hand in friendship.
1: Come with me to my capital. I shall give you messages for the Pope, and I will send presents to him. We wish to live at peace with our fellow men, to trade with them. But I would that you would travel to China, there to meet my illustrious brother, Kublai Khan.
3: Kublai Khan?
4: He who is known as the Great Khan?
1: Yes, he is known as the Great Khan, the head of all the Tatar tribes. No man has ever penetrated his land. No white man has ever seen the wonders of his city, the palace of gold and silver and marble, the treasures in precious stone, the wonders of which his wise men are the masters.
4: We can never go to China, Most High. They kill white men. They hate them.
1: If I send you to China, you will be safe.
3: But you must have special goods to trade with China. Many times have I had a dream that someday I would go to China and view all the wonders of that mighty land, to bow before the great Kublai Khan. But I must take him gifts. I must take him messages from the Pope.
1: Hear me. There is a beauteous maiden in my city whom I wish to offer to my brother Kublai Khan as one of his wives. There are many lawless men in my land, and I must keep my soldiers near me to subdue these lawless rebels, just as I have subdued the old man of the mountains. But I beg and pray that you will accompany this beauteous maiden who is to be offered as a bride to my illustrious brother.
2: You are asking us to accompany her to China?
4: We cannot go to China. They will kill us there. It is known that they have passed the law that no white man is welcome there.
3: Peace, my brother. We shall hear what the Khan of Persia has to say.
1: My brother will make you welcome if you carry messages from me. I will give you a ruby ring, which you will but have to show in order to obtain an entry to Peking, my brother's city.
2: Tell me if this beautiful woman is to be married to your brother.
1: Her name is Zelana. She is as beautiful as an angel from paradise. Her hair is almost as black as the wing of the raven. Her skin is milky white, and her eyes are brown, limpid pools of glory. She is a worthy bride for my brother, the great Kublai Khan. Already he has 26 wives, but I swear that Zelana, the 27th, shall be his favorite. And he will thank me 1,000 times for having bestowed her upon him.
2: I never thought that we would have a chance to visit China. You have always wanted this chance, Father.
3: Yes, Marco. I have always wanted this chance. And it seems by your bravery and resource you have obtained it for me.
4: It seems like a dream. No white man has ever gone to China. We do not know how we will be greeted there.
1: I have told you that Kublai Khan is my brother, and that you will go to China under safe escort from me. Come, my friend. What do you say?
3: We would like to undertake your task, O mighty Khan. But I beg you, allow us to return to our own home first, that we may gather fitting presents for the great Kublai Khan.
1: Can I trust you to return?
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2: I swear that I will return, most mighty Khan.
4: 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We shall return.
1: No white man has ever penetrated China. 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
2: 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We shall accept your offer. We shall do what no white man has ever done before. We shall visit China and make obeisance to the great Kublai Khan.

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5: It is night in a secret hideaway somewhere in Gotham City, as a woman in a feline costume strokes a Siamese cat and speaks to several well-dressed men.
6: Quiet, Hecate, my pet. And now, gentlemen, what do you think of my offer?
7: Let me get this straight, Catwoman. You claim you can make a sap out of the Batman.
6: Precisely. I will challenge him to capture me, give him the route I plan to take, then elude him. When he returns without me, he'll become a laughing stock.
8: Hey, sounds good. Yeah. You pull it off and he's finished in Gotham.
6: But I'll only do it for lots of cash. You're the top gang leaders in the country. You can afford a pretty penny.
7: You got it, Catwoman.
9: Yeah.
7: Make a fool out of Batman, and we'll kick in a cool million.
5: Next morning, in the home of Bruce Wayne, where Dick Grayson has just arrived on vacation from Hudson University.
10: Your breakfast, sir, and your paper.
11: Thank you, Alfred.
10: What's the news, Bruce? I think both of you will be interested in the challenge on page one.
11: Uh-huh. So the Catwoman claims she can keep me from capturing her. She phoned her route to the paper.
10: Only one possible answer to that, right, Bruce?
11: Check, Dick. We're going to accept her challenge.
5: The following day, Bruce and Dick, secretly the Batman and Robin, don disguises to travel aboard the train on which the feline Fury has boasted she will begin her journey.
10: Look at the mob that's here, hoping to see the Catwoman and Batman.
11: Don't the fools realize we'll both be traveling in disguise?
5: As the train begins its trip, a bearded man stands near the water cooler.
11: Sooner or later, everyone on the train will get a drink. And I'll retrieve the paper cups in this coach while Robin takes the other one.
5: Finally, in the baggage car where the dynamic duo has set up a crime lab...
10: I've checked everyone in my coach, Batman. No one has the Catwoman's fingerprints.
11: Wait. Here's the one. Elderly lady in a green hat. She's really the Catwoman.
5: Moments later, the disguised crime fighter sits beside the suspect.
11: End of the line for you, Catwoman. I'll snap on the cuffs.
6: Batman! Clever of you to spot me, but I have other plans. Goodbye!
11: Great Scott! She jumped, just as we were passing over a bridge. Quick, the emergency cord.
10: Why'd you stop the train, Batman?
11: The Catwoman jumped, Robin. Quick, off the train.
10: Uh-oh. Get a look at that, Batman. There was a net below.
11: She must have had several set up along the route, in case she needed to use them. But notice the unusual shape of this net.
10: Right. It's woven like a giant cat's cradle.
5: The chase continues to the Mississippi River, where the Batman and Robin don new disguises aboard the riverboat Southern Maid.
10: Okay, Batman. How do we find the Catwoman this time?
11: We've checked out all the women. And seems a likely suspect. But she might be disguised as a man. Let's walk around looking up. As if we see something interesting.
10: I dig. Other folks will look up to see what we're gaping at. Spot her yet?
11: No, Wait. There she is.
5: Snatching a hat from a young man, the Batman reveals the raven hair of the Catwoman.
11: You were too curious, Catwoman. When you looked up, I could see you had no Adam's apple, which meant you were probably a woman.
6: Get him, men.
8: Okay, Catwoman.
9: So the Catwoman had her bully boy standing by, huh? Well, let's see if there's enough room to swing at these cats.
8: Hey, we didn't know Robin was with the Batman.
11: Caught the Batman off balance. Over he goes.
9: Hey, he's knocked out. Have to jump in and save him.
11: What happened, Robin?
9: You were KO'd and tossed in. Uh-oh, the Catwoman and her pals got away in a catboat.

0: Made it to shore at last. But where is the Catwoman gone?
1: We're not far from Chatfield, Arkansas, Robin.
0: Chatfield? Say, C-H-A-T is French for cat.
1: Right. And I know of a private airfield near there. Let's get into costume and head for it.
2: But as the dynamic duo approaches the field...
0: Too late. They're taking off.
1: Just what I want. Alfred's bringing the bat plane, and it's faster. The Catwoman wouldn't do this without being paid. And I want to get to the men who are making the payoff.
2: A few hours later, at a field near Gotham City...
3: You did it, Catwoman.
4: You sure did, Catwoman, boy.
3: And we're here to pay you.
5: Thanks, gentlemen. The bat plane.
3: What? Watch it. They're dropping a big net.
1: That does it, Robin. We've netted the whole group. Top gang leaders all.
0: This was the real payoff. A net full of poor fish, and one of them a catfish.

0: You know, cats have minds of their own. 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They really do know what they like. Tibby, Tibby, Tibby.
1: 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And Tabby, she's happier than ever. 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

0: days of the western United States, the stagecoach lines were the only means of transportation. The trails they followed led through rough country that offered perfect cover for road agents and hostile Indians. And it was not until the masked rider of the plains started his great fight for law and order that travel became safe. It was the Lone Ranger's strength and courage that blazed the trail for justice and made possible the winning of the West. Return with us now to those thrilling days of yesteryear. From out of the past come the thundering hoofbeats of the great horse Silver. The Lone Ranger rides again.
1: Come on, Silver! It's going to be trouble! We've got to hurry! Hail, Silver! Away!

0: tumble-down ranch house loomed out of the darkness at the side of the trail. Not a single light showed in any of the windows. The Lone Ranger and Tonto reined up and dismounted.
1: Yep. We'll let our horses drink here, Tonto, and then push on. Looks as if it'd be a place to camp in the tall timber ahead.
2: That's right. We may camp there.
1: Look till our canteen. Then we won't have to hunt for water in the... What is it, Tonto?
2: Wait. You come. This way.
1: Did you hear something?
2: That's right. Come from house. Leave horse here.
3: Oh, Billy is dead. Death and destruction.
1: I heard that.
2: Someone in house talk of death.
1: And this way, Kimasabe.
3: There's gotta be doors. There's gotta be tools. They'll all be murdered.
1: Well, we're going in there. Come on. Well, there she is. Seems to be here all alone.
3: Come. They're trying to get me. They'll get the others. It's destruction. They've got to be warned.
1: She's been shot, Tonto.
2: Tonto, look at wound.
1: Water. Have you got any left in your canteen, Tonto?
3: Tell him. Tell him it's a trap.
1: There, now. Take it easy. You're going to be all right.
2: Here. Him want to.
1: And drink this. Here. Try to drink.
3: Go ahead. Leave me alone. Don't shoot no more. Let me be.
1: This woman needs a lot of help, Tonto. Stay here and dress that wound. I'm going back to that town that we left a few miles back. See if there's someone who can help her.
3: Let me be. Don't. Don't do it.
1: I'll be back as soon as I can make it, Tonto.
4: Well, I'm not doing it.
1: Ready, Silver?
5: Yep. Hello, Silver!

0: hurt you to come with me and see her, will it? What sort of a doctor are you?
1: Well, it ain't that, stranger. It's just that I think you're downright loco, that's all.
0: Because I want to help a dying woman?
1: No, because I think you don't know what you're talking about. There ain't been no one living in that house you mentioned for a good many years.
0: I don't care whether or not there's been anyone living there. There's a woman there now. She needs a doctor.
1: Well, I got a lot of things to do right here in town.
0: Doctor, you're coming with me one way or the other. Take your choice.
1: Hey, Savvy. You got an outlaw pal hid away there with bullet trouble, and you want me to help him. Now, ain't that the truth?
0: I told you the truth.
1: You're afeard to bring him into town on account of the law here.
0: We've already talked too long. Come along.
1: Hey, hold on. Let me be...
0: This way. You want to take a horse of your own, or will I have to carry on my horse?
1: Now, listen. Wait just a second. Let me say something.
0: Speak fast.
1: Well, if you're on the level in what you say, you wouldn't have no objection to me taking the sheriff and a couple of deputies along, would you?
0: I'd welcome them. I think they're needed if that woman was speaking the truth.
1: All right. I'll go saddle up a horse. You go two doors yonder and tell the sheriff. I'll be ready by the time you get back.
0: Good enough. If you're not ready, I'll find you.
1: I've been ready for 10 minutes. What took you so long, Sheriff?
2: We want a couple of deputies to go with us, Doc. No telling what this masked gent's leading us into.
1: Where are they?
2: We'll pick them up as we ride. Let's travel.
1: Lead the way, stranger.
0: Come on, Silver.
1: Not so fast now. I ain't one for speed riding.
0: Very well.
1: Well, you got to savvy what sort of position I'm in, stranger. It ain't that I shirk my duty as a doctor. It's only that I hanker to keep on doing that duty for a few years more.
0: Very well.
2: You see, stranger, the last doc that was around here was dragged out of bed at night to plug bullet wounds for a couple of horse thieves. When he got done, they was afraid he'd squeal on him, so they shot him.
0: You'll not be shot, Doctor.
1: I know doggone well I won't.
2: There's the deputies. Now shove on and let's have a look at the dying woman.

0: me, Silver.
1: Is that the house?
0: Yes.
1: Shucks, that place ain't been lived in since the Bartons moved west.
0: I know nothing about that.
1: What's the matter?
0: My friend's horse was left here. It's gone.
2: Likely strayed a bit. Let's get inside.
1: I can see a light inside there now.
3: One mighty dim one. Like that candle.
0: Well, there's the woman.
2: I'll have a look.
0: Tonto, where are you?
1: Who you calling?
0: My friend. He was here when I left. Tonto, where are you?
2: This woman is dead.
0: I was afraid she would be.
2: You mean to say she was alive when you left her?
0: Yes.
2: Sheriff, can I speak to you alone for a minute?
1: Sure thing, Doc. Right over this way.
3: Where at is this pal of yours, mister?
0: I don't know. Seems to have left in a hurry. No sign that he's done anything at all since I left him here. I don't...
1: You're right, Doc. Hey there, stranger.
0: What?
1: You say you left a partner here?
0: Yes.
1: That this woman was alive when you was here last?
0: Yes.
1: Just heist your hands. Take his guns, boys.
0: Now, hold on. No one's taking my guns. What's the matter?
1: One of two things. Either that part of yours killed this woman, or you're lying. And in either case, you're under arrest.
0: What do you mean?
1: You take a close look at the dead woman and at the wound in her back. And tell me how in blazes...
0: Wound? Back?
1: That's it.
0: There was no wound there.
1: There is now. And she didn't live one second after it.
0: Well, then Tonto...
1: Yeah, squirm out of it now. Tell us Tonto or whatever his name is done it.
0: No, but he must have been here. Someone came. Someone who...
1: Hey, put down them guns.
0: Stand back.
4: Sheriff, them guns.
0: Keep back or I'll let you have it. I'm leaving here without interference. I've got to find Tonto.
1: You leave here and I'll have a posse out to scour this country within the next half hour.
0: Don't move, any of you.
1: You'll be brought back to hang. I'm warning you.
0: I'll take that chance.

0: Absorbed in his task of caring for the woman who had been shot, Hanno was surprised and taken captive by two outlaws. At the point of a gun, he was forced to ride with them to their camp, where Scar, the leader of the band, stepped forward to meet them.
1: Who's this redskin? Where'd you find him? Well, speak up. Who is he?
2: Give us a chance, Scar. We found him at the house.
1: What house?
2: Well, near where we met up with Sadie Grant. He was fixing to patch up her wound.
1: So she wasn't dead.
2: She is now.
1: The job should have been done right in the first place. Now, what about this redskin?
2: We found him there. We don't know how much he knows.
1: Ain't you asking him?
2: Sure we have, boss. Only he won't tell nothing.
1: Oh. So he wouldn't tell nothing. Now, ain't that too bad? I suppose you asked him nice and gentle if he happened by chance to overhear the lady say who done for her. And he says he wouldn't tell. Yeah.
3: That's what I think of redskins. That's just a starter. Now, do you figure on talking or not?
4: Me not talk.
3: Maybe if I loosen a few of your teeth, you'll change your tune.
2: Gosh. Scar, you most knocked him loose from our hands.
3: Hang on to him. Talk, Dratcher, talk!
2: Gosh.
3: Doggone near busted my knuckles on you. Well, there's a sight easier ways to make you talk. Be sure his ropes are tight. And tie him to that tree over there and build up a fire. I got an old branding iron that we'll heat up.
2: What's the difference how much he heard, Scar? There ain't too much time to waste. Let's just drill him and then bust camp and get a moving.
3: You asking for a sample of my fist, Lefty?
2: Gosh, no, boss.
3: Let me do the thinking and planning for this outfit.
2: Yeah, sure thing. Come on, Redskin, you got to get tied up.
4: You'll
2: save yourself a heap of pain by talking now instead of later on.
3: Hold on, I'll go with you. There's more things I want to know.
2: Yeah, sure, boss.
3: Was this woman talking when you got there?
2: She was out of her head, sort of.
3: Answer what I asked. Was she talking?
2: Yeah. She was talking wild and crazy. Saying things about death and destruction. It's a good thing we went back to make sure she was dead. She might have spoiled all her plans.
5: I think these ropes are plenty tight.
3: She was saying that, huh?
5: That's right, Scar.
3: She didn't say nothing about us having a half a score of men in the bottom of Bryant's Gap when the stage comes through?
2: Not that we heard.
3: She didn't make mention of the things we done to the bridge?
2: Nope.
3: All right, then. You just have to take the chance that no one but the Redskin was there to get wise that something was going on.
2: Yeah, sure thing.
3: Why in thunder did that fool woman have to find out our plans anyhow?
2: Scar, you got men in this gang that's got tongues wagging too free.
3: I know it.
2: They was talking in the eating place, and that's how the old woman got wind of things.
3: I'll fix them. Just wait till we've got the stuff we want off of that stage. Then I'll deal with the tongue waggers. I need all the men we got till then.
2: Scar.
3: Well?
2: The fewer we got to whack up the stuff, why, the more each of us gets.
3: I know.
2: I'd admire tending any small details, making us fewer in number. Me and Jake could do it. Couldn't we, Jake?
6: Sure.
3: Wait till after the job's done.
2: Oh, sure, boss. After the job's done, that's what I meant. Yeah, I reckon those ropes will hold the redskin to the tree for a time.
3: Yeah, let me see. That'll do. You feel like talking yet, redskin?
4: You big fool.
3: Yeah? That's for calling me a fool. How'd you like it?
4: You will not hurt Tonto.
2: Doggone, the critter sure got spunk, ain't he?
3: We'll take it out of him. Heat up that iron.
2: Hey, boss.
3: Well?
2: One thing I've been wondering about.
3: Speak fast, then.
2: Well, we got the bridge all set to go down.
3: Well?
2: Now, won't the fall kill the folks that's in the stage?
3: The water will likely break the fall. What if it does kill them?
2: Well, only that we'd have a time trying to collect ransom. The folks from the stage are dead.
3: Who's to know they're dead?
2: Huh?
3: We collect the ransom, and if we can't deliver the person paid for, what of it?
2: Why, Savvy? Yeah, I guess you got all the angles covered, Scar. You sure don't overlook nothing.
3: And for the last time, Lefty, I'm telling you to let me do the thinking for this gang.
2: Sure, boss. I'm sorry.
3: See that it don't happen again, that's all. Now get the fire bill up and make it fast.
2: All right, boss. Come on, Jake. We'll start up a fire. It won't take long. There's plenty of wood handy.
3: Yeah. Now, Redskin, one thing is settled. You're gonna die.
1: You can die easy and quick, or slow and awful painful. It's for you to decide. I'll leave you here to think it over while I go and get a branding iron hot. White hot.
0: The curtain falls on the first act of our Lone Ranger story. Before the next exciting scenes, please permit us to pause for just a few moments.

0: Now to continue our story. When he realized that Tonto must have been captured by outlaws, the Lone Ranger escaped from the sheriff's posse who were holding him for murder. Meanwhile, Tonto faced torture at the hands of Scar and his men. The outlaw leader and his two lieutenants walked toward the tree where the Indian was tied. A white-hot iron gleamed in Scar's hand.
1: Come on, you coyotes. I'll show you how to handle a redskin.
2: They're right with you, Scar.
1: I told the rest of the boys to get set to move.
2: Yeah, they're ready.
1: Stage will be along real soon. We don't want to miss that. You heard what I said, Tonto?
3: Me hear.
1: We don't figure to waste much time with you. You'll talk fast or not at all, savvy? I want to know if there was anyone else around the house when that woman told things.
3: Me not say her tell things.
1: She said something, though. What did she say?
3: Me not talk.
1: All right. That's the last chance you'll get. This iron is nice and hot. It'll...
3: You wait.
1: You're going to talk, eh?
3: You hit Tonto. You hit Tonto plenty times.
1: Hitting you didn't have no effect. We'll see what this...
3: No, iron... maybe Tonto hit back.
1: Yeah? With your hands tied? That's a laugh.
3: Hands not tied.
1: What?
3: He's so...
4: Oh, get him!
5: He's loose from the hot iron!
6: That hot iron is better on the ground.
4: A masked man!
1: Get him! Stop him!
4: I'm going to hold my hand!
6: Here, son of gun. Tommy
7: got him.
6: This way, the horses...
4: Stop him! Get him!
6: We're away now, Tonto, from that. Be good. Kindly leave a trail for me. If it were possible, you find trail in dark.
7: Yes. But Tonto here plans. These men were the ones who murdered the woman.
6: That's right. Woman dead down. We not help. The people in stage still live. We help them.
7: The stage?
6: Huh. Come this way plenty soon. We stop them.
7: The westbounder.
6: That's right. Tonto tell you steam.
0: Westbound stage held not only a fortune in paper money, but a man of national importance as a passenger. Andrew Taggart from Washington was traveling west with his daughter Joan.
8: Go on! Get up! Get on there!
0: Hour after hour, the lumbering stage had rolled on through the bright moonlit night toward the distant coast. The girl and her father dozed fitfully, troubled by the stories they had heard of outlaws in the district.
9: Father.
10: Can't you sleep, my dear?
9: No. I don't know why. I'm dead tired, but...
10: But what, my dear?
9: I don't know what it is. I feel as though something was
10: Come
9: going...
10: Come now. Let's try to forget all those stories we've heard. Outlaws aren't going to bother us.
9: You are a terribly important person, though, Dad. If it were generally known that you were here, practically unguarded...
10: Marsh. Let me adjust the pillow. Now, lean back against the cushions and close your eyes. There's a beastly ride ahead of you. It's rest at night when it's cool.
9: I'll try, Father.
10: There's a good girl now.
8: Yeah! Get over there!
0: While the stage rumbled on, the Lone Ranger and Tonto raced to intercept it before it reached the bridge. The Lone Ranger had learned of the outlaw's plan from Tonto.

0: over!
1: The Lone Ranger had learned of the outlaw's plan from Tonto. He knew there was but one chance for safety for the people in the stage. They must not cross the bridge. There was no time to ride for a posse. No chance to get help enough to fight Scar's gang. The stage at all costs must be halted.
0: There's the stage, Tonto! Come on, Silver! Rain up there! Up that stage!
2: Outlaws! Firearms!
0: Rain up and listen to me! Hold your fire until you hear me.
2: If he gets caught fire, that redskin. Take him away. Take him off.
0: Me hold him right for you,
3: wait. Dad, that engine leaked from the
4: torch of the
3: stage.
4: What's the meaning of this? I demand.
0: Well, this is no robbery. I'm trying to help you.
4: I'm Congressman Taggart. Do you realize
0: what did you say your name was?
4: Taggart.
3: My father's a congressman. You dare harm him or interfere with
0: us. That's the reason.
3: What?
0: The congressman. Men are waiting ahead of here. They plan to abduct you and your daughter.
4: What? What's this?
0: There's a bridge a little west of here. The plan is to destroy the bridge.
5: How do you know?
0: We learned of the plan. The bridge is to crash down when the stage goes over it. It's weakened to do that. When the stage drops into the river, the crooks will have all of you at their mercy. They'll take whatever there is that's worthwhile. They plan to hold your passengers for ransom.
5: You sure of this?
0: Yes.
4: Who are you?
3: And why are you mad?
0: I can't answer your questions. I stopped here to tell you must go south from here. Go to the next town and get the law to help you.
4: In spite of the mask, I'm inclined to trust you.
0: I'm telling you the truth. There's at least 10 men in the gang that's waiting for you. Tell the sheriff that the men are the same ones who killed the old lady. He'll know what you're talking about.
5: Well, I don't know why we should trust you, stranger. If you tell who you are and take that mask
0: off... You've got to listen to me.
4: Look.
5: There's the sheriff coming. Hi, sheriff!
0: The sheriff.
5: Stay right where you are, mister. If you told us the true story, you ought to be glad the sheriff's coming.
6: Hey, what's going on there? Ice your head! Ice them or we'll start shooting!
0: No, Tutter. We can't shoot at the moment.
4: Them come with gun for you.
0: Sheriff, listen to me.
6: All right, Juniper, it's him again.
7: Yeah, we got you, ain't we?
6: You got loose from us before, stranger, but you won't get loose this time.
7: Why, there's the redskin he told us about, too.
6: Yeah. So you found him, huh? Well, now we can learn how the woman was killed.
4: One moment, sir.
6: Huh?
8: This is Congressman Taggart, Sheriff.
6: Oh, glad to know you, sir.
4: Thank you, Sheriff. You seem to know this masked man.
6: I know him for a critter that fooled us a little while ago, and one that we've been hoping to catch up with ever since.
4: To arrest?
6: Arrest and hold for murder. Him and the redskin both.
0: Now, hold on, Sheriff. I was telling Mr. Taggart that he should have taken the stage south from here to meet you. The gang that really killed that woman is in wait at the bottom of the bridge to the west.
6: For what?
0: To capture these important people when the bridge collapses.
6: That bridge ain't likely to collapse.
0: It's been weakened by these men.
6: And you ain't one of them?
0: No. Tonto was captured by them. He learned of the plan.
6: All I know is what I see. I seen the way you busted loose from us at the abandoned house.
0: But I had to. Tonto was captured.
6: Why didn't you tell us where he was held and take us with you?
0: You know very well that you wouldn't have given me a chance to do that.
6: You never said nothing about it. I think you're lying.
0: Sheriff,
6: you say is true, you'd have took us with you to help your partner, the Redskin. Tain't natural for an honest man to face a gang of crooks such as you talk of single-handed. When he could take the law with him.
0: I didn't even know that I'd be able to find Tonto.
4: Sheriff, we'll be guided by your advice.
3: But, Father,
4: quiet, Joan, please.
6: My advice is to go right on your way. Likely this critter has the rest of his gang hidden ambushed to the south of here. And he's turning you right into the trap.
4: That sounds quite logical.
6: We'll take the masked man and the redskin into the jail and see if we can't sweat a little truth-telling out of them.
4: Thank you, Sheriff.
3: Father, I'm not so sure we're doing the wise thing.
4: You're being influenced by this masked man.
3: But I only want to...
0: The sheriff is either in league with these crooks or a stubborn fool.
6: Oh, so now you're calling me names, huh? Well, come along. Take his guns, deputy. You, Redskin, get off that stage and mount up. You're riding with us.
0: Sheriff, your stubbornness gives me no choice.
6: Huh?
0: You won't let the stage escape the danger that's ahead of
6: you.
0: Will you believe what I said if I show you the bridge collapsing and the outlaws beneath it?
6: Stolen for time, huh?
0: Perhaps I am. Perhaps I've just been stalling, as you say. Till you and the deputy moved around so he could cover you both, as well as the stage driver, like this.
6: My head!
5: My rifle's busted.
0: Now you're all covered. Get guns on them, Tonto.
4: He got them.
0: I'm riding ahead. I'll show you that bridge. If you want me, come and get me.
6: Well, Silver, away!
4: No, you fella. You fella masked man.
6: Get going, driver. Get the stage moving. Stay behind us. Come on, deputy. Get up there. Keep him in sight. Don't lose him. Don't fire. Just keep after him till we can shoot straight enough to kill. Come on, boys. Follow me. Get up. Get up there. Get up there. Come on there. Get up there.
5: Get up.

0: You know, I never seen nothing like that masked man. Look at him travel, the way he draws guns, the way he rides.
1: Him, Lone Ranger.
0: The Lone Ranger, you say?
1: Yeah.
0: The Lone Ranger. Great Scott, no wonder.
2: Get up there. Get over there.

0: Come on, Silver. We'll show them the truth. The bridge is just ahead. We'll crash it for them. We'll have a high dive, Silver, old boy. Come on, boy. Faster, faster.
1: Flashing through the night, the Lone Ranger and Silver led the way to the bridge. Close behind him came the sheriff and his deputy. And a little farther back to stage with Tonto riding close. There was no hesitation for the masked man when the bridge was reached. Silver's mighty hoofs thundered on the board. The bridge swayed and trembled. Then

got two. Drop him. Let him have it. Drop my silly outlaw. Give it to him, folks. He's firing. Give it to him. Don't let him get away. Only a couple of them left. By Juniper, the masked man told the truth. He gave it up his own life to prove it.

0: Gosh, Congressman Taggart, that there man that went down with the bridge to save you was the Lone Ranger.
1: This man.
2: He gave his life, Father, to save us. Oh, why did that sheriff have to be so stubborn? Why couldn't the sheriff have believed him?
1: I'll find out who he was. I'll see there's some sort of a fitting memorial that's arranged.
0: No, him not want that.
1: You, Indian, you were his friend. Help us, I want to show my gratitude.
0: No, Lone Ranger not want thanks.
2: Oh, when I saw that splendid man, that fine horse go down...
1: There, Lone Ranger, there he is. He's not dead, he's alive.
2: Tell him to come, we want him.
3: Get him up, Scout.

0: story you have just heard is a copyrighted feature of the Lone Ranger Incorporated.
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2: Kellogg, the greatest name in cereals, presents Wild Bill Hickok!
3: Hiya, folks, hold on to your hats and pass those Kellogg Pep Wheat Flakes. Because here comes Guy Madison as Wild Bill Hickok and his pal Jingles, which is me, Andy Devine. We got another rootin' tootin' Wild Bill Hickok adventure story for you from the whole wheat cereal that's Melba toasted for richer flavor, extra crispness.
2: Today, Kellogg's Pep Wheat Flakes, the world's only Melba toasted whole wheat cereal, brings you Wild Bill Hickok, transcribed in Hollywood and starring Guy Madison as Wild Bill and Andy Devine as his pal Jingles. In just 30 seconds, you'll hear the exciting story, A Little Lady in Distress. Well-looking, sweet-riding, lightweight Monarch bikes. 1,000 of them will be given away in Kellogg's Pep Bike Contest. And you can be one of the boys and girls who'll win one of these new Monarch bikes. Bikes with features like lightweight saddle seats for smooth, comfortable riding, 3-speed gear shifts for easy pedaling and extra speed. And in a few minutes, I'll tell you how you can win one of these Monarch bikes. The fact that anyone could turn to Wild Bill Hickok and his big deputy Jingles expecting to find help multiplied their adventures. Wild Bill was away and Jingles was holding down the Santa Fe office the day one of their toughest fights started shaping up from a very polite request from a little lady

0: Please, mister, wake up. Please, mister, I want to talk to you. Oh, he doesn't hear me. Mr. Tips, I guess you'll just have to wake him up. Just give him a polite little push, Mr. Tips. It's the only way. Not that hard. Mr. Tip. Good afternoon, sir.
1: Good afternoon. What's good about it? Oh, excuse me.
0: I'm very sorry to disturb you, but Mr. Tips and I have come a long way.
1: You've come a long way from where, little lady?
0: From the ranch. My name is Mary Beth. Mary, like in Merry Christmas.
1: Mm-hmm.
0: And Beth, like the caboose on Elizabeth. See?
1: Caboose. That's cute.
0: And I'd like for you to meet my friend, Mr. Tip.
1: Well, all right. Bring him in.
0: He's in. Say hello, Mr. Tips.
1: Oh, howdy. Hey, what's that billy goat doing in this office? Now, you look here, young lady. Wild Bill Hickok wouldn't like that one little bit.
0: Oh, Mr. Tips is a perfect gentleman.
1: No, he ain't. Now, the way he pushed me out of that chair was downright rude.
0: He did it because I asked him to. What? I have to talk to you, but I don't know your name.
1: Well, I'm called Jingles.
0: You are?
1: Yeah.
0: But I don't hear you.
1: I said I'm called Jingles. Is that better?
0: I mean, I don't hear you jingle.
1: Oh, well, I'll try and fix that for you later. What'd you come to the United States Marshal's office for?
0: Because Mother always said an officer of the law was there to help children. So I came to see Wild Bill.
1: Oh, I see. You got trouble, huh? Your dolly broke or something? Oh, I know. You got lost. You want me to take you home, huh?
0: No, I ran away.
1: Now, hold on. You can't do that.
0: But I did. I've been meaning to for a long time.
1: Oh.
0: Now I've done it, and of course I couldn't go back.
1: Oh, no, of course not. Why not?
0: Oh, there's someone coming. Don't let them take me.
1: Oh, that's just Bill. Now, holy jumping bullfrogs, that goat's still in here. Now, Bill, I didn't do it. Now, Mr. Tips is a very nice gentleman. Honest he is.
2: Didn't do what, Jingles? And who's Mr. Tips?
1: He just said howdy.
2: Jingles, I've told you before, we can't have animals in the office. Oh. I know you like pets, but... Hey, wait a minute. Who's that hiding behind you?
0: I wasn't exactly hiding, Mr. Hickok. Not exactly.
1: Bill, this is Mary Beth. Mary like in Merry Christmas, and Beth like the caboose of Elizabeth. And, Bill... She ran away from home, and she's scared to death of somebody.
2: Scared? Who are you afraid of, honey?
3: Oh! There you are, you little snip. I thought those goat tracks led to this office.
0: Protect me, Jingle.
1: Protect you? Sure I will, honey.
3: Oh, you stand aside, you big ox. Now, Mary Beth, you're coming straight home. Jode! Jode, you come in here and get your daughter.
4: Why, you found her. Mary Beth, honey, why'd you run away? I've been worried stiff.
2: Well, Jode, so this is your little girl.
1: What's going on here?
0: Daddy, I don't want to go back. Can't we go away someplace?
3: Oh, stop that nonsense. Pick her up, Jode, and bring her along.
1: I agree with you, Mr. Tips, exactly.
3: What's that? Are you trying to make a monkey out of me, you big ape?
1: No, ma'am.
2: Easy, Jingles. Jody, you got some trouble. Maybe Jingles and I could help you out. Care to tell us about it?
4: Well, Bill, I reckon...
3: He's got nothing to say. We wasted enough time looking for Mary Beth. Come on, let's get back home.
0: I don't want to go.
4: I'm sorry about all this, Bill. Come along, Mary Beth.
3: Jode, are you coming?
4: Yes, Cora. Bill, forget all about this.
1: Well, that ain't likely.
2: You act like you've got trouble, Jode.
4: Things ain't been the same since Polly died, but there ain't nothing you can do.
3: Jode!
4: I'm coming, Cora. Just forget all about it, Bill. It's best that way. Come on, Mary Beth.
0: I don't want to go back with her.
4: Everything's going to be all right, honey.
1: Well, I'll be a muddle-headed salamander. Bill, what do you make of all this?
2: I don't know what to make of it yet, Jingles. But it's a cinch there's trouble at the Jode Thompson ranch.
1: Yeah, Jode was sure scared of something, and so was little Mary Beth. Wonder what that woman Cora's got to do with it.
2: Jingles, you know Jode Thompson's not one to scare easy. Whatever's making him gun-shy is something big. I figure we better ride out there and give him a...

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2: It was late in the afternoon when Wild Bill Hickok and Jingles rode up to the Thompson Ranch house, bent on learning why little Mary Beth had come to ask their help.
3: Well, Jingles, now maybe we find out something. Who have I
4: got? Oh, Jugger. Yeah, Bill, and I sure hope it ain't nothing serious.
3: Hold it, buddy. Hey, that sounds like a row inside the house.
4: Sure does, Bill. What? Bill, there's trouble in here.
3: Come on, partner.
5: Oh, no, you don't, partner. Stop right there, both of you.
4: Bill, she's got a gun.
6: You get out of the way. You're not my auntie.
3: I'd like for you to stand aside, ma'am.
5: Well, I'm not a gonna. This is a private matter, and you have to have a warrant for this house.
4: Now, if she ain't the cantankerous one, who's fighting in there?
5: It's none of your business.
6: It's my daddy and a big, mean man called Bart some.
5: Oh, shut up, you little... Come on in the house.
6: I won't. I'm staying right here between Wild Bill and Jingles. Oh. Mr. Tips! Mr. Tips! Make her let us in, Mr. Tips.
5: Get that goat out of here.
3: Grab him, Jingles.
4: Come here, you. Now, you just hold on a minute, Mr. Tips.
3: I'll have to take that gun, ma'am.
5: Oh, no, I'll shoot.
3: Now, we'll see what this is all about.
5: Bart, Bart, look out!
7: You keep out of this, Hickok.
4: Bill, it's Joe's neighbor, Bart Bayless.
3: Now, hold up, Bart. What's this all about?
7: You meddling maverick, I'll teach you to keep out of things that don't concern you.
4: Bill, he's coming for you.
3: You're right ambitious, mister.
7: I can take care of you, all right?
3: We'll see about that, Bayless.
4: Oh! Attaboy, Bill. Now maybe you'll slow down and talk a little.
6: Oh, Daddy, are you all right?
8: Yeah, honey.
5: Get out of here, Hickok. Get out of here, do you hear me?
7: Ah, stop yelling, Cora. If you hadn't let Mary Beth get away, Hickok wouldn't be here in the first place.
5: Don't you talk to me like that, Bart Bayless.
3: All right, hold it, you two. Jode, what's this all about?
7: You better watch what you say, Jode.
4: Don't pay any attention to this coyote, Jode. You tell us what's on your mind.
8: It's nothing, Jingles. Just a personal misunderstanding, Wild Bill. I'd consider it a favor if you'd head back to town and forget all about it.
4: Well, now, that's going to be right hard to do.
7: You'd better listen to him, Hickok. You heard him. It's none of your business.
6: I'll tell you, Wild Bill. Aunt Cora's sweet on Mr. Bayless, and they're trying to get Daddy to give up part of
7: it. Shut her up, Cora.
5: Oh, that's enough out of you, young lady. You're going to bed.
8: No, don't hurt her.
7: She ain't going to get hurt. Not as long as you do what I say. Now tell this meddling star pecker to get out of here.
8: Please go, Bill. Believe me, it's better that way.
4: Well, we ain't going to do it, Jode. Are we, Bill?
3: We got no choice, Jingles. If Joe doesn't want our help, we got no right to interfere. Come on, partner.
4: Oh.
7: Yeah, get going. And if you know what's good for you and Joe Thompson, too, you'll ride around this ranch from now on like it was.

0: Bill, I thought you said we was going back to town, but we ain't done nothing but double back to the Thompson place.
1: Oh, Buckshot. That's right, Jingles. It's dark now, and they can't see us.
0: Well, we can see the ranch house from here.
1: Yeah, and I mean to keep an eye on it.
0: But what are we waiting for, Bill? You expecting something to happen?
1: I just want to be around if it does, Jingles.
0: Well, then, while we're waiting, will you please tell me what's going on in there? Or have you figured it out yet?
1: Well, it looks this way to me, partner.
0: Now, just wait a minute till I get comfortable, Bill. Oh, there, that's fine. Now, go ahead, Bill.
1: All right. There's some connection between Cora and Bart Bayless.
0: Yeah, you know, Mary Beth said she was sweet on him, but she looks downright sour to me.
1: Yeah, I agree. And Mary Beth also started to say that Bart and Cora were trying to make Joe give up part of his... Then they stopped her, remember?
0: Yeah. Part of his what, I want to know.
1: Part of his land is my guess.
0: But why?
1: I'll let that wait. Bart and Cora have Joe scared. Why?
0: Well, he's afraid they might hurt little Mary Beth.
1: Mm-hmm, that figures.
0: Hey, you forgot something.
1: What's that?
0: Well, Mary Beth said something else to Cora. She said, "You're not my auntie."
1: Jingles, that's it.
0: It is? You mean I thought of something?
1: You sure did.
0: Good.
1: When Jode's wife died, it was Bart Bayless that found Jode's long-lost sister, wasn't it?
0: Yeah. Jode hadn't seen her since they was kids. She came to live with him right away. Bill, there's that goat, Mr. Tips. He'll give us away, sure, if he comes over here.
1: Quiet, Jingles.
0: Scat, goat. Now, shoot. Go on away. Quit butting in all the time.
1: Quiet, Jingles, and leave him alone.
2: Mr. Tips!
0: Bill, that's Mary Beth. Oh, shut up.
2: Mr. Tips, you shouldn't run away. We've got to help Daddy. Oh, who are you?
0: It's all right, honey. It's just Jingles and Wild Bill.
2: Oh, you came back. Wild Bill, they've locked Daddy in the storm cellar and they've gone away.
1: Is your daddy all right, Mary Beth?
2: Yes, but he can't get out.
0: You say Bart Bayless and Cora left?
2: Yes, they rode over to Mr. Bayless' ranch to get some papers. They said if Daddy didn't sign them, they'd hurt him.
1: Come on, Jingles, we'll get him out of that storm cellar right now.
3: You and your ideas, Bart Bayless, making me pose as Joe Thompson's long-lost sister. Huh? Now look at the mess you got us into with Wild Bill Hickok.
4: Hickok ain't gonna do nothing. Joe just told him, didn't he?
3: Wild Bill's not one to give up that easy. Wouldn't be surprised if he was outside that window right now.
4: I wish he was. I'd blast his boots off him.
3: How do you think you're gonna get away with this?
4: I'll tell you. I'm taking this paper back, and Joe's gonna sign it. And when he does, that ranch belongs to us, and all the gold that's on it.
3: A lot of good that'll do us. What do you think Joe's gonna do?
4: He's gonna rest in peace about 6 feet under, that's what. Now, don't worry. I got that all figured out.
3: Sounds crazy to me.
4: I don't care what it sounds like to you. You're gonna do what I say, you hear?
3: What about the kid?
4: I got that figured out, too. We'll send her back to her real Aunt Cora in Philadelphia. Yeah, I made sure to find out where she was before I started this scheme. I'm not so dumb.
3: Well, I hope you know what you're doing. You know, they can hang you for this.
4: Nobody's hanging nobody. Now, stop your complaining. When Jode signs this paper and we get rid of him, we'll be on Easy Street for life. And if Hickok gets in my way, he'll be the deadest marshal West ever.

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1: But cowboys know there's an extra treat.
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3: While Bart and Cora headed back for the Thompson Ranch, Wild Bill Hickok and Jingles were trying to free Joe Thompson from the storm cellar.
4: Bill, we can't unlock that thing without a key.
5: Jode, are you all right in there?
6: Who's that?
5: Bill Hickok and Jingles.
6: Yeah, I'm all right. Have you found Mary Beth?
7: I'm right here, Daddy. I brought Wild Bill and Jingles to get you out.
6: That's my girl. I can't help you, Bill. They got me all tied up.
5: Are you near the door?
6: No, I'm back in the corner.
4: That's good, Bill. He's out of the way.
5: Then I can shoot this lock off. Stand back, will you, honey?
7: All right, Wild Bill. Please hurry.
4: Got it, Bill.
5: All right, Jingles. Pull that bolt back and let's get Joe out and untie
4: him. Yeah.
7: Oh, Daddy.
8: It's all right, honey.
5: Here, Joe. Cut those ropes for you.
4: Bart and Cora did this, Joe?
8: Yeah. Now all I want to do is to take Mary Beth and get out of here. Let them have the ranch.
5: We can't do that, Joe. Do you really think Cora is your sister?
8: No, I know she isn't now. She's been trying to get me to sell this ranch to Bart. And when you showed up, it forced her hand. Now they're trying to make me sign it over to them. I still don't know why.
4: Yeah, Mary Beth said they'd gone to get some papers.
5: We haven't got much time, Joe. Will you take a chance to help us trap them? We got to know their reason.
8: I'll do anything if you'll see that Mary Beth's safe. That's what I've been afraid of all along.
5: Don't worry, we'll protect her.
8: All right, then you name it.
5: I'm going to leave you here tied up, just like you were. We'll wait outside, and when we've heard enough to have proof against them, we'll close in.
4: Yeah, and that's when I'm going to have myself some real fun.
7: Well, Bill, Mr. Tip, here's something.
5: Then we'd better hurry. Here, tie Joe up again, Jingles, while I see about fixing that lock.
4: Yeah, and we'll be all ready for Bart and Cora with a big surprise party. Now, come on, Mr. Tips. We got to put you and Mary Beth where you won't get hurt.

0: Oh, Cora.
1: All right, Cora.
2: You got to work fast. Half the night's gone.
3: What if he won't sign?
2: He'll sign. Just leave that to me.
3: He got the key to that lock? I'll be quiet so you don't wake up the kid.
2: Yeah, I can find it without a light. There, now. Seems to me that worked awful easy.
3: Don't worry about that now. Just get in there and close the door so we can get the lamp lit.
2: Yeah, you get the light. I'll untie Joe. All right.
4: So you came back, Bart.
2: Yeah, we came back, and if you know what's good for you and Mary Beth, you'll do just what I say.
3: Here's the lamp, Bart.
2: Okay, I got him untied. Now sit down to that table, Thompson, and sign this paper. Right there on the dotted line.
4: Don't I get to read what I'm signing?
3: No.
2: Sure, go ahead and read it. Won't make no difference now.
4: Hey, this says I give you the whole ranch.
2: That's right, you won't need it.
4: What do you want with it?
3: Oh, quit stalling.
2: There's gold on this land. That's what we want with it. Hickok hadn't showed up, you'd have had a chance to get off with your skin. Now you won't. Go ahead and sign.
4: Gold? Why, you low-down sneak. And that's why you brought this woman here to pose as my sister.
2: Oh, so you know she ain't, huh?
4: I've known that for a long time.
2: Well, now, that's just too bad for you. Come on, Stalin won't save your neck. Take that pen and sign.
5: All right, Jordan, we've heard enough.
3: Bart,
6: yeah, and Wild Bill ain't exactly alone.
2: All right, I'll kill you all.
6: Billy's gonna shoot! Now you'll be going to jail, both of you.
2: Cora, knock out that lamp.
3: Sure.
6: Bill Stark.
5: Watch them, Jingles. Run for the horses, Cora.
6: No, you don't, miss.
3: No.
6: I got her, Bill.
3: Let go of me, you big ox, you.
6: No, ain't no use struggling, ma'am. Besides, it ain't ladylike.
4: Well, Bill, Bart's getting away.
5: I'm after him, Jingles. Come here, Buckshot.
3: Bart made us. You can't run out on me.
5: Good boy, Buckshot. After him. Hiya, Buckshot. Yeah. Mighty wide of him, Buckshot. Now we know right where he is. Get him, boy.
7: You're at the end of your rope, Bart Bayless. I'm taking you in.
8: And if you think I'll kill you first.
7: All right, if that's the way you want it, you'll go in at the end of my rope.
5: Closer, Buckshot. Let's pay out. Let me pay out this loop. Now, all back, Buckshot. Now, mister, we'll put you behind bars where you belong. Head back for that ranch house. Go on, it won't hurt you to walk that far. Move on!

0: hope Wild Bill caught him.
1: Now, don't you worry, honey. Man don't live that can get away from Wild Bill Hickok.
0: Mr. Tips, hear something. Listen.
2: Here they come, Jingles.
1: Yeah, just like I said. Give you much trouble, Bill?
3: Not much, partner. Gave up just like the coward he is.
4: You haven't heard the last of this, Hickok.
1: We've not only heard the last of this, you varmint, we've heard the last of you and Coral.
5: Yeah, Bart Bayless, you've made a fine mess of things, you have.
4: Ah, shut up.
2: Bill, Mary Beth and I sure have a lot to thank you for.
6: Not at all, Jode. We all have to thank Mary Beth for leading us to these two.
0: Oh, I think we should thank Mr. Tips.
1: Hey, he don't want any thanks either. Bill, you know, come to think of it, I never asked Mary Beth why she calls him Mr. Tips, but I just figured it out. He goes around and tips everything over. In fact, he tipped me over the first time he saw me, and that ain't easy.

0: And now, here are the stars of Wild Bill Hickok, Guy Madison and Andy Devine.
1: Thanks for joining us, folks, and we'll be with you again on Friday with another Wild Bill Hickok adventure story.
2: Yes, sir, and if it's gun smoke and action you want, we've got it. So, until Friday, this is...
1: Guy Madison.
2: And Andy Devine saying, so long, kids. Choo-choo-choo. Choo-choo-choo's your favorite cereal.
1: You tell them, Andy.
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0: Kellogg's, the greatest name in cereals, has brought you another exciting story of Wild Bill Hickok, starring Guy Madison and Andy Devine in person. Today's cast included Gigi Pearson, Jill Oppenheim, Jack Mather, and Harry Bartell. Our director is Paul Pierce, story by Larry Hayes, music by Dick Arant. This is a David Heyer production, transcribed in Hollywood. Now, this is Charlie Lyon speaking for Kellogg's, the greatest name in cereals, reminding you to listen again on Friday, same time, same station, for another adventure of...
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1: The Magic Island has become a place of dread, terror, and weird scientific happenings. Mrs. Gregory, Captain Bradford, and Jerry Hall are constantly watched by the mastermind of the strange colony on the Isle of Euclidia. Joan, the long-lost little daughter of Mrs. Gregory, has been found on the island and wants to escape with her mother and her new friends. But this seems impossible. Captain Bradford is confined in a cell. And as Jerry talks to him through the solid, yet translucent wall, the captain chokes, seizes his throat, and falls.
2: Captain Bradford! Tex! Tex! What happened to you? Oh, gee, I gotta do... Joan told me not to touch this wall. It's charged with electricity. But I've got to do something for Tex. That crazy old sinus G-47 has done this. I'll find him. Help! Help! Somebody! G-47! Joan! Mrs. Gregory! Help! Mrs. Gregory! Help!
3: Here I am, Jerry. What's the matter?
2: Come here, quickly, Mrs. Gregory. Hurry!
3: What's happened, Jerry? You look badly shaken up.
2: Captain Bradford. Tex, in the cell. Something choked him.
3: Oh.
2: He choked and fell down.
3: Where is he now?
2: Right here, in this cell.
3: We've got to do something for him.
2: Don't touch that wall. It's charged. I didn't go in there, but here comes G-47 now. He'll know what to do.
3: Did he do this to Tex?
2: I think so. Tex and I were talking about...
4: What is all the screaming about, you young fool? What is going on here?
2: You know what's going on.
3: What have you done to Captain Bradford?
4: I have done nothing to him. I have ways of knowing what is going on in the cells. I heard this young fool and the captain plotting against me.
3: But what did you do to the captain?
4: I did nothing to him.
2: You did, too. He was talking to me, then he started to choke. He grabbed his throat and fell over.
4: So? There is something wrong here. Come with me. We'll have a look in this cell. I ordered nothing done. It is possible that one of my assistants ordered the gas turned into the cell accidentally.
3: Hurry, then. He may be dead by now.
4: That would depend on what kind of gas was given.
2: He started to turn black in the face.
4: That is bad. We must hurry. You may come in also.
2: Look out! Don't touch that wall.
4: I have no fear. When you ran screaming from the cell, I had the current turned off. We will enter.
3: Oh, Tex. Tex, what happened to you, Tex?
4: Keep your face away from his, madame. If it is the lethal gas, one breath of it from his respiratory organs in their natural constriction and you would be... No. He breathes. Strange. What could have happened?
2: Well, let's do something.
3: Yes, anything, only hurry.
4: Something is amiss here. I have never had an accident like this. You, young man?
2: Yes?
4: Do you know artificial respiration?
2: Sure I do.
4: Administer it at once. I have cut all communication to this cell. I must return to my quarters to establish contact with the laboratory again. I will have aid here in less than 90 seconds.
3: Work fast, Jerry. I know how to do it. Let me help.
5: Quiet, both
3: Why
5: of you.
3: Why, he texts you.
5: Quiet, I said. We have just about a minute. He said all communication was cut off from this cell, so no one will overhear us. I'm all right. Just fake this so Jerry would run out yelling and give us this chance.
2: You're sure scaring me.
3: All right, hurry. You have a plan, Tex. What is it?
5: We'll never get this chance again, so listen closely. At all other times, they can see and hear all we do, no matter where we are on the island or on the yacht. But they must have something to protect themselves against the very thing they have developed.
3: I don't see...
2: I do. They figure someone else might be smart enough to invent rays and beams and all that, and they have something that will stop all those things.
5: Exactly, son. Now, here's a plan. We'll find out what that material is. It's either cloth, wood, or metal which shields out all rays and cannot be dissolved by gases or light rays. And sound and visibility will not penetrate it. We'll let our hands get our hands on some of that stuff. Pick an excuse to spend our time on the yacht, smuggle that material aboard, and use it to shield our radio while we signal the world. Or escape from here. Now, you got all that?
2: Every word of it. And I'll get G-47 to take me on a tour of all the machines and laboratories and find out what it is.
3: I'll work too, Tex. Maybe Joan will know.
5: Quiet. I think I felt a vibration through these walls. Work on me, quick.
2: Gee, Mrs. Gregory, he's breathing all right, but he doesn't seem to wake up very fast.
3: Oh, Jerry, what can we do? Why doesn't help come?
4: There is no need to worry, madame. And you, Hall, you may cease trying to tear the captain's arms out by the roots.
2: What's it all about?
3: We can't wake him. Do something for him.
2: If he dies, I'll get you for this G-47.
4: Your threats are foolish. And you know it. You cannot harm me.
3: Never mind that. What happened to Tex?
4: One of my assistants in the laboratory R3 was working with a new 800-second paralyzing ray. A beam of it must have escaped. and cut through this cell.
3: Then Captain Bradford will be all right?
2: You mean he'll come out of it just like Joan and I did?
4: Yes, he will. If it was the 800 second ray, he should be over the effects of it in just 20 seconds, as I figure it from the time you screamed.
2: Did you time it exactly when I screamed?
4: Naturally. Our disturbance indicator records every slight shock, even of a voice. Records it to the fraction of a second, and all our personal chronometers are synchronized with that.
2: Golly, what a place this is. A wristwatch is a personal chronometer.
4: One thing is exactly the same here as in your world.
2: I'd like to know what it is.
4: A talkative young fool.
5: What are you two arguing about now?
3: Oh, Tex, what's happened to you?
2: Oh, we were scared. I saw you start to choke and fall.
3: Jerry ran for me. Then we got G-47. He says it was an accident.
5: I don't like your accidents, Chief.
4: It was entirely an accident. Nothing will happen to you. Nothing of a serious nature. So long as you remain quiet and do not attempt to escape. Oh, but this is most irregular.
5: It's irregular enough for me, all right. I'm not in the habit of choking myself to sleep.
4: Ah, that is the irregularity I refer to. You, Jerry Hall, when the 60-second ray was turned on you, you did not choke, did you?
2: Why, no. Ouch!
5: Well, sorry I kicked you, kid. Guess I'm a little clumsy for my nap.
3: Answer the question, Jerry. G-47 is trying to find out something about what happened to Captain Bradford. And answer it carefully.
4: Very good, madame. I see you are learning the necessity for accuracy in our work.
3: Well, if there's liable to be any more accidents like this, I think we should all help to clear it up.
4: Very good. Well, Hall, answer my question. Did you feel a choking sensation from the ray?
2: I guess I did. I don't know. I did a little, but it happened so quickly. Well, I didn't have time to try and move like Captain Bradford did.
4: Oh, yes, yes, yes. I think that will be it. You were directly in the path of the ray when I used it on you. But this was a stray beam that escaped from the laboratory. And it must have struck Captain Bradford at a tangent. Then as he fell, he got the full force of the center of the beam.
5: Well, whatever it was, I've had about enough of it. May we go to the yacht now and make ourselves comfortable? You know we haven't any quarters ashore yet.
4: I was going to suggest that you make your home on the yacht for the time. Some of my assistants have been busy there. You will be observed just as if on the island. And I think you know now what that means.
3: It means that you can see and hear all we do when you want to. And it would be foolish to try to escape.
4: Exactly. I may build you permanent quarters on the island tomorrow. Oh, but it takes nearly 1,800 seconds to build a proper apartment for a lady. I cannot spare my assistance tonight.
2: Boy, half an hour to build a house and he's too busy.
5: All right, may we go now? I said, where is he?
3: He's gone, just like a breath.
2: You forget. You can step through any of these walls if the juice is turned off. The walls all move without a sound.
5: Good boy, Jerry. Keep a level head on your shoulders. We mustn't let this weird stuff get us to believing in ghosts.
3: That wouldn't be hard to do after seeing and hearing these things. But we must remember that these people are merely clever scientists. And all they have done, we can do.
2: Now you're talking, Mrs. Gregory. We can figure it all out if we don't get too excited. And I do believe one thing that old Frankenstein told us.
5: Well, he doesn't bluff. And in his position, he doesn't have to lie to us. So we'd better believe all he tells us.
2: Yeah, but I meant what he said about being safe as long as we don't try to escape. It was surely lucky you kicked me when we were talking about... Ouch! Oh, gee, I'm sorry.
5: Watch it, son. Now, Pat, you and Jerry come with me. We'll go back to the yacht for the night.
3: I wonder if they'd let Joan stay on the yacht with us. If not, I'll spend the night with her on the island.
5: I imagine it'd be all right, unless she knows too many things about the island. Things she might tell us.
3: I'll go see G-47 and ask him.
2: May I go, please? You and Captain Bradford go down to the yacht, and I'll get Joan and bring her down there.
3: We'll hurry over to the yacht, Tex. I can fix my cabin up nicely for Joan, and I want to get some pictures to show her.
5: Funny place, this island. Seemed about half a mile when we sailed around it, but It's only a few steps to walk across it.
3: They've certainly used every inch of space here. The whole thing is weird, even the names. Euclidea, G-47, Cleostra. Oh, Tex, if we ever get back to the world, what a story we can tell. If we ever get back.
5: We'll get back. Jerry and Joan ought to be able to find what we were discussing.
3: There are the lights of the yacht, yonder. I wonder where the skipper is.
5: Nothing would get him excited. He's probably having a good sleep in his bunk, waiting to wake up and find it all a dream. Well, here we are, just as we left it. What? Oh, the glasses again, eh?
3: Someone took my glasses off, too. They didn't even brush against my skin.
5: But why didn't we see someone before the glasses were taken off?
4: There are many things on this island that even these glasses will not aid you to see. The young fools will be with you in a moment. Sleep well, my friends. I will watch over you. I will watch over you.
5: Yes, and he will, too. It looks almost hopeless, Pat.
3: Now, Tex, remember your own advice. Don't lose your head.
5: Oh, I know it's all a lot of clever tricks, but they get on your nerves. Those glasses disappearing, for instance. G-47 merely had to paint his hands and face, or wore a mask or gloves of some material which would not reflect visible rays through those glasses we had on.
3: We're going to be allowed to see just what they want us to see, and no more.
5: That old deck sure sounds good after walking without making a sound for so long.
3: Sounds like we were back in our own world again.
5: When Jerry and Joan get here... Say, Pat, I've got it. You remember what we decided?
3: You mean what we could use to...
5: Yes. Well, Joan has it. Has it with her right now.
3: I don't understand.
5: You will. In less than a minute, I'll be talking to you. And nobody on this island will hear what I say.
6: 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Not for new Tide. 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
3: Presenting the adventures of Jungle Jim. Last week, after Jungle Jim and Shanghai Lil were smoked out of Bhutan's cabin where they were holding the prince a prisoner, they escaped into the jungle and headed for Jim's cave. A short time later, Peter Hawkins and his son Ronnie were again made Bhutan's prisoners, while Myra Trent, who had been left at the jungle's edge, witnessed the capture. She then left immediately to the old emerald mine and told them of the danger which Ronnie and his father faced. Jim immediately left to rescue them and warned the two girls to stay together. While these events were taking place, Captain Carstairs sat in his headquarters far to the south of the Tiger Claw territory and studied the evidence brought to him by Kolo. After reading it carefully, he wireless for the Royal Air Force to go to the rescue of Jim and his companions. The thrilling adventures of Jungle Jim are pictured each Sunday in the Comic Weekly, the world's greatest pictorial supplement of humor and adventure. The Comic Weekly, each page printed in full color, is distributed everywhere as an integral part of your Hearst Sunday newspaper. And now we continue our story. Shanghai Lil and Myra Trent, alone in the jungle, are nearing Jim's cave.
4: Look here, Trent. I don't know just how to say this, but... well, I guess I was wrong about you.
5: Oh, it was just a misunderstanding, Mr. Veal. I know how you feel about Jungle Jim.
4: What do you mean by that? Jim's just a friend of mine and nothing else. Don't let your imagination work overtime.
5: I'm sorry. I guess that because I'm in love with Ronnie, I imagine the whole world feels the same.
4: Well, forget it. I haven't got time for a man in my life. You're different.
5: Oh, do you think that Jim will be able to rescue Ronnie and his father? Well, if anything should happen to him...
4: Don't worry. Jim usually does what he sets out to do. Bhutan is nearly at the end of his rope, and he knows it. Say, aren't we anywhere near that cave yet?
5: It must be just ahead. Yes, see, there are the rocks.
4: Well, let's go in. I don't like wandering around in the jungle this morning. Bhutan must have 50 men out looking for us.
5: Don't go over the rocks, Mr. Real. The entrance is over here.
4: Oh, all right.
5: Here it is. Look out. The entrance is low. Be careful.
4: I see. Say, this is quite a place.
5: Bhutan's men found Jim's other cave, but no one knows about this one.
4: Well, we might as well make ourselves comfortable. Jim may be gone for several hours.
5: Oh, Mr. Real, do you really think that we'll be able to escape?
4: Of course we will. Don't forget, I collected enough evidence against Bhutan to hang him, and Kolo got through with it. If we can't take him alone, Carstairs will help us.
5: But you don't know that Kolo got through. And even if he did, it will take him several days to reach us.
4: Say, will you stop worrying? I've got other things to think about.
5: Oh, but it means so much to me. When Ronnie left me at the edge of the jungle, he said that when he came back, he wanted to talk to me. What was that? There's someone coming. Get down and be ready to shoot. It's Jim. He's back.
4: This way, Jim. In the cave.
6: I hope I find you here. Come on, Lil. We've got work to do.
5: Oh, is there anything wrong? Has Bhutan done anything?
6: No, Myra. As far as I know, Peter Hawkins and his son are safe. And if everything goes all right, I'll have them back here with us in 2 hours' time.
4: What do you mean, Jim? What are you going to do?
6: We're going to capture Prince Bhutan, Lil. I've discovered a way.
5: But the camp may be surrounded by guards now.
6: That's what I thought, Myra. And so this time when I went back, I went up on that high bluff behind the camp instead of approaching from the jungle's edge.
4: Could you see the camp from there?
6: I saw more than that, Lil. Bhutan's got two men up there with a machine gun. And they're in a position that they can mow down anyone who approaches Bhutan's hut.
4: So that's why there are no guards around.
5: Well, they could have shot Ronnie and his father.
6: It's part of Bhutan's trap. He probably thinks that we'll return. Well, we will.
4: What's your plan, Jim?
6: Well, I want Myra to stay here, just in case Hawkins and Ronnie should escape and come this way. You and I, Lil, are going up on that bluff.
4: And take the machine gun.
6: Right, Lil. Now, Myra, you wait here and keep a sharp lookout.
5: I will.
6: All right, come on, Lil. We're going to capture that machine gun.

0: As Jim and Lil make their way to the high bluff overlooking the camp, another scene is taking place below them.
1: Everything is ready, Master.
2: Call the men. Have the boxes placed on the horses. We will leave for China at once.
1: It shall be as you ask, Master.
2: As soon as you have issued orders, return here with 6 men and rifles. I will have something for you to do. Do you understand what is going to happen to you, Ancient One?
3: I ain't got nothing to say, Bhutan.
2: Perhaps your brilliant son understands. Since he was once one of my men, he may remember that others have faced firing squads before.
4: You'll hang for this, Bhutan. The British authorities know that we're here.
2: Perhaps, but they will never find you. And when they arrive, I will be many miles away.
3: Jungle Jim Bradley may have something to say about that.
2: Bradley will meet the same fate. My men have orders to bring him and Miss DeVril in before sundown. We will also find Miss Trent. No one will be left who can give evidence to the authorities.
4: If you lay a hand on Miss Trent, you'll pay for it with your life, Bhutan.
2: So you are interested in the young lady, are you, Tiger? It is unfortunate that Miss Trent is not here, so that you and she could die together.
3: I warn you, Bhutan. Jungle Jim Bradley will kill you. In spite of all your men, he'll get you and choke the life out of you.
2: Bradley has escaped my vengeance for the last time.
3: Yes, you've thought that before. Don't forget, Kolo has been gone a week. He'll be back with troops before you get away.
2: They will not arrive in time to save your life.
3: Ah, you're a coward, Bhutan. But you didn't run away soon enough.
2: I'll teach you to keep a civil tongue in your head.
4: If my hands were free, you'd never strike my father.
2: I am master here.
3: You're a dirty coward, Prince Bhutan.
1: Master, the men are here.
2: Good. Bring the Ancient One and the Tiger outside.
1: At once, Master.
3: Keep your dirty hands off me.
4: Father, it won't do any good to struggle now. Wait.
2: Bring them out.
1: Very well. Come with me.
3: It looks bad, Ronnie, boy. Unless Jim and Mr. Breel can help us, we're goners.
4: It does look bad, Father. But we mustn't give up hope yet.
3: Right you are, boy. Bhutan may be trying just to scare us.
1: Come, prisoners. The master awaits.
2: Saharat, why have you not bring the prisoners?
1: They come, Master.
2: Ah. Now, come along, Ancient One. You and your son shall know the penalty of opposing the Tiger's Claw. You will stand against the wall of your prison hut.
3: I'd like to get my hands on you.
2: Silence! Line up men and keep them covered. Now, what do you say, Ancient One?
3: Nothing, Bhutan. You know what I think of you.
2: I see. And you, Tiger? Perhaps you have some last words.
4: We're not afraid to die, Bhutan.
2: Ah, how brave. So that is all. Perhaps you would like to say goodbye to your father.
4: Goodbye, Father. I'm glad you found me. But I'm sorry you had to get into all this.
3: It's all right, son. Go ahead, Bhutan. Kill us if you're going to. I found my son, and I found him to be a man I'm proud of. That's something a rat like you will never understand.
2: Yes. If that is all you have to say, I bid you goodbye, Ancient One. Since you are the oldest, you will be the first to go.
3: Goodbye, Johnny boy.
2: Aim for the
4: Goodbye,
2: old one.
4: Father. Goodbye.
2: Ready. Aim.

0: At the same time that this scene has been going on within the camp, Jungle Jim and Shanghai Lil were creeping close to the sentries on the bluff.
1: Keep down, Lil. We're getting close.
2: Jim, I heard someone moving above us.
1: Yeah. There's two of them, Lil. Now, you take one and I'll take the other. And remember, don't shoot unless you have to. We don't want to attract the attention of anyone in the camp below us. Now, let's try and get a little closer before we rush them.
2: Wait, Jim, I see them.
1: Yeah.
2: Look, they're standing together watching something.
1: That's not so good, Lil.
2: What?
1: If they were separated, we could each take one of them.
2: It's all right this way. They're off guard now.
1: Perhaps. Well, we may be able to get a little nearer. Come on, Lil.
2: If they should ever turn around, they'd see us now.
1: Now, listen, Lil. We've got to capture them. You cover the one on the left. I'll take care of the other one.
2: I'm ready.
1: All right. Let's go.
3: Drop your hands. Take back.
2: Oh, look out for the other one.
4: I'll get him. Don't worry.
2: I got him. Look out, you go over the cliff.
5: I couldn't hold him, Lil. He's gone.
2: Look, Jim. He fell off all the way to the bottom. He's dead.
5: No, I don't think so, Lil. He's just knocked out, probably. He didn't fall. He rolled. Come on. We've got to take care of this other one.
2: Well, you certainly gave him a bump on the head that he won't forget for a while.
5: Well, I hope not. Well, I've got this rope, Lil. We'll tie this one up now.
2: I'll tie his hands. You take care of his feet.
5: All right. Well, that's it. Be sure the knot's tied tight.
2: Sure.
5: No, I've got a hunch we're not going to have much time to watch him in a few minutes.
2: There. That'll hold him.
5: Oh, wait a minute. Now, get this one here. There. Now, that's good, Lil. Now, let's take a look at this machine gun.
2: Look, Jim.

0: Well, that's good, Lil. Now, let's take a look at this machine gun.
1: Look, Jim, the thing is placed so that it sweeps the whole camp.
0: Yeah.
1: No wonder Bhutan didn't have guards around.
0: Mm-hmm. You're right. Well, let me check this gun first, and then we'll have a look around. Well, look at that, will you, Lil? Well, it's all ready for action, all right. And look, there's plenty of ammunition here, too.
1: Look, Jim, the camp's deserted. There isn't a soul around. I wonder what these men were watching.
0: Someone probably went into one of the huts.
1: I'd like to see Bhutan walk out into the open.
0: Lil, there's someone. Look, back by the native huts on the side.
1: You're right, Jim. Six of them, and they're all armed.
0: Let's see where they're going. Maybe another searching party starting out.
1: They're going toward Bhutan's hut.
0: Lil, Bhutan's probably sending you into the jungle to look for us. That means there'll be six less men in the camp.
1: It's our chance.
0: We'll wait until they leave. Then I'll leave you here with a machine gun and go down and attract Bhutan's attention so we'll come outside.
1: And will he have the surprise of his life? Jim, somehow I feel that we're going to be successful this time.
0: There's somebody outside the hut again.
1: It's Bhutan. Jim, there's something going on down there. Look, he just dashed back into the hut.
0: There's three other men outside now. Wait. They've got somebody.
1: Can't see who it is with them all crowded around
0: you're
1: like
0: right.
1: That.
0: There's 8 or 9 of them now. Lil, it's Hawkins and his son Ronnie they've got.
1: I can see them now. Bhutan must be going to put them back in the prison hut. See, they're going toward it now.
0: Lil, he's playing right into our hands.
1: What do you mean?
0: Well, it'll be better if Peter Hawkins and his son are out of the way when we start using this machine gun. If Bhutan had them with him, why, he could use them as a shield.
1: But, Jim, they're not going into the hut.
0: No, he's lined them up against the side.
1: And his men are stepping back. What does it mean?
0: If it's what I think it is, we've got our job cut out for us, Lil. Wait. Will I move this gun and get it ready for action?
1: Hey, Jim, get ready. It's a firing squad. Bhutan's going to kill Hawkins and his son.
0: That's what I was afraid of, Lil. I'm ready. We'll wait until they start to raise their guns.
1: Bhutan's talking to them now. Jim, how could he do such a thing?
0: Oh, don't worry, Lil. He won't get away with it.
1: Jim, get ready. Bhutan's stepping back.
0: I'm all set.
1: The men are raising their guns. Jim, they're going to shoot.
0: Get back, Lil. I'm going to let them have it.
2: 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Will Jungle Jim and Shanghai Lil be able to rescue them and capture Bhutan? 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
5: From the heart of the jungle comes a savage cry of victory. This is Tarzan, Lord of the Jungle. From the black core of dark Africa, land of enchantment, mystery, and violence, comes one of the most colorful figures of all time.

0: Transcribed from the immortal pen of Edgar Rice Burroughs, Tarzan, the bronzed white son of the jungle. And now, in the very words of Mr. Burroughs, the story of Tarzan and the Killer.
1: The city of Luanda, south of the equator, deep in Africa, boasts of no Yankee Stadium or Madison Square Garden. But wherever men gather, they will pay to see other men fight. The low, rambling wooden building was jammed with its motley crowd, and great arc lights added to the almost intolerable heat as two sweat-soaked men in the center of a crude ring swung savagely at each other. One was a shining black with rippling muscles, the other a white giant who was more than 7 feet tall and weighed over 300 pounds. His eyes were red-rimmed, and a great scar on his forehead shone red with fury.
2: Swine.
3: The black is down.
2: The killer's on top of him. Punch him. Punch him again.
4: Hey, this is supposed to be a boxing match.
2: It's a fight. That's what it is. Die with it, killer. Don't let him pull you off the blighter.
3: That's it. Pull him off.
4: Throw him out. He don't belong in a ring.
3: Toss him out in the alley.
5: They threw me out.
3: Yeah. I'll help you up, Governor.
5: You took 20 of them to do it.
3: Yeah. Put this coat over your shoulders.
5: Who are you?
3: Name's Herbert Graves. I'm your friend, killer.
5: They won't let me fight here, I guess. Them and their rules.
3: You've had a spot of trouble before?
5: All over. If they let me fight my way, I could be the world's champion. I'd be famous. I'd be rich.
3: I'll make you rich, matey. So you don't like to fight under the marquee of Queensberry rules, eh, chum?
5: I start out all right. But then I get hit and I go crazy. I want to kill the other guy.
3: You know something, killer? I think you and me's going to be real good friends. You want to kill, and I know a bloke by the name of Tarzan who needs killing real bad. And while you're going to fight him, there won't be no bloody rules and no referee. You can do whatever you likes.
5: I can?
3: That you can. Killer.
1: And so was formed the unholy alliance that soon terrorized the countryside about Luanda. Under the tutelage of Herbert Graves, the savage killer adopted the methods of the London footpads, and soon stories of robberies and savage beatings were being told everywhere. But they did not reach Tarzan. He had been in Luanda only a few days before. But now he was back in his seacoast cabin. He was resting and amusing himself with a parrot he had recently acquired.
6: Oh, I'm going to give you one more chance, Juanita. Either you learn how to talk or I make stew out of you. Just hello. Try saying your name. Juanita. Juanita. All right, then... try to say my name. Tarzan. Tarzan.
7: Tarzan?
6: Good boy. You just saved yourself from the kettle. A knock. On the scent of a Tamangani, a white man. I was so preoccupied with you that I... Who knocks at Tarzan's door?
8: Captain Lawrence of the governmental police.
6: Captain Lawrence, come in. Good to see you, my friend.
9: Thank you, Tarzan.
6: Meet the rest of my family. Captain Lawrence, this is Juanita. He's really very talented. Juanita, say Captain Lawrence. Captain Lawrence. Come on, try it. He might arrest you if you won't say his name. Come on, Lawrence.
9: Very talented.
6: Well, he's pretty young yet. He's mastered my name. Say Tarzan.
7: Tarzan?
6: No. Well, you must admit, that's pretty good for a baby. You see, I had another parrot, one I named Bill, but Bill turned out to be a female, so I chose one of her sons.
9: But you call the bird Juanita.
6: Not Juanita, the Spanish name. His name is Juá, W-A-Nita, N-E-E-T-A. In the language of the apes, Juá means green and Nita means bird.
9: The language of the apes as well as the language of the natives and the French and English. You're amazing, Tarzan.
6: Oh, I really think...
9: I've always had a great deal of respect for your mental accomplishments as well as your physical ones.
6: What are you getting at, Captain Lawrence? Now, you know, you didn't travel all this distance to make a flattering speech to me.
9: No, Tarzan, I didn't. I say these things because I've been saying them to myself all the way here. How could a man like Tarzan be responsible for savage beatings, robberies, and other despicable crimes?
6: What?
9: Tarzan, I have come here to arrest you, to take you back to Ibadan for trial.

0: We shall return to our exciting story of Tarzan in just a moment. Ibadan is the largest Negro city of Africa, and yet there were few people on its sweltering streets as Captain Lawrence led Tarzan through the opening in the mud walls that enclosed the city, past the low thatched huts of the natives, past the mosques and the orishas, the idol houses, and into one of the few European-style buildings. Although the officer who had brought Tarzan from the jungle was British, the man he soon faced was a native, the Alafin of the province of Oyo, a man whose sworn duty it was to combine the orthodox law of England and the traditional justice of the Dark Continent.
1: Step forward, Tarzan.
2: Here, I'll hold Juanita.
3: Your Honor, Captain Lawrence has told me that I am charged with a variety of serious crimes, yet he has furnished no details. Before we go further, I demand to know the particulars.
1: Your words are brave for a prisoner.
3: I do not consider myself a prisoner. I came willingly. Had I been unwilling to face your court, a dozen Lawrences could not have brought me from my jungle.
1: That I can believe. Even a brave soldier like Captain Lawrence would be as nothing against a giant who can twist the iron bars that protect the government supply depot.
3: I am supposed to have done that?
1: Strangled three men and robbed them of their purses.
3: I'm accused of that, too?
1: Desecrated a native temple and stolen the golden sacramental vessels, overpowering six native guards and leaving them beaten beyond recognition.
3: What makes you think I am the guilty one?
1: The description tallies. I have more than a score of affidavits in which both natives and Europeans describe the powerful seven-foot man who was responsible for the foul deeds I enumerated.
3: I do not stand 7 feet in height.
1: One must allow for exaggeration.
3: Am I the only man in Africa who is tall and powerful?
1: All of these acts were committed near Luanda. Do you deny that you have been there lately?
3: No, I admit it. I escorted a woman there.
1: So I heard. A woman who was wanted by the police of a dozen countries. Is that not so?
3: I was exonerated.
1: You will not extricate yourself from these charges so easily. Not when you have had the temerity to brag of your feats of strength in a local cafe.
3: I suppose as I bragged of my exploits, I announced my name.
1: Your name was wrung from the lips of your accomplice. He admitted you were Tarzan.
3: My accomplice? I suppose you refer to Juanita here.
1: I refer to the Cockney who is reputedly your constant companion. The evidence is damning, Tarzan. You will have a fair trial, but in the meantime, you will be remanded to a cell.
3: A cell?
1: And I should not attempt escape. You will be guarded by a troop of trained riflemen who have been instructed to shoot before you draw close enough to use the powerful hands with which you have mangled your other victims.
0: And while Tarzan languished in his cell in Ibadan, Herbert Graves and the seven-foot giant who had been barred from every prize ring in the world hid out in a small shack on the outskirts of Luanda.
4: I don't like this place. It gives me the creeps.
5: Well, now, talk it easy, Killer. We've got to lay off for them, huh?
4: Why?
5: Because Tarzan's been arrested. As long as he's behind bars in Ibadan, they can't blame him for what we do here.
4: I don't like what we're doing anyway. What's it got us? Coffee and cake money.
5: Now, we'll have a slew of money before we're finished. We'll have more than you would have made as well as champagne. And I'll be walking down Park Lane in a frock coat and a pair of them striped trousers. We'll be rich, all right.
4: When?
5: As soon as Tarzan's dead. You see, a chum of mine discovered oil in that jungle. There's enough there to float the King's Navy. Well, we had a misunderstanding with this bloke Tarzan, and he kicked us out of the jungle. But with him out of the way, we can move back in.
4: Well, let's kill him. Let's go to this, whatever you said the name of the place was, where he's in jail.
5: Ibadan. And it's crawling with coppers. No, my friend, we'll wait a while and see what happens. If Tarzan gets out of the clink, we'll kill somebody here and blame it on him.
4: What good will that do?
5: Well, they'll post a reward for him, they will. And then when you and him meet up, you can go ahead and kill him without worry. The government will pat you on the back. They'll finance our little expedition into the jungle.
4: If we don't go after Tarzan, how we find him?
5: He'll find us, he will. You can bet your life he'll be looking for us. That's the way I planned it, I did.
6: Well,
3: But, Captain Lawrence, if you believed these things they say, you would not have come to my cell to visit me, to try and encourage me.
6: I came so that I might warn you. The people of the city are milling about the jail, threatening to tear down the gates and deal with you themselves.
3: Oh, without the benefit of a trial?
6: Exactly. And that's something I take a dim view of, both as an officer and a citizen.
3: Of course, you might drop the key to my cell on your way out.
6: It would do you little good. You would find yourself facing that angry mob, which aches to avenge the brutality they think you guilty of.
3: And the riflemen?
6: They're up front, too. I've ordered them to guard you. Should the mob break through, I question exactly where their loyalties lie.
3: Then what can I do?
6: No one guards the rear of the prison. The bars at your window are no heavier than those which guarded the government depot.
3: And you do think I was the one who broke in there? You do think me guilty of all the other crimes?
6: I don't know what to believe. But I know I'm against lynching.
3: If I could gain my freedom, I might be able to find the real criminal. Thank you, Captain Lawrence.
6: Not at all.
3: I must clear my name. With these bars. Doesn't look like much of a jump. Well, Juanita?

0: bullet whizzed close to Tarzan's head, but fate had ordained that none should strike him. With Juanita, the parrot, clutching at his shoulder, Tarzan crashed into the jungle and turned his fleet footsteps toward the city of Luanda. Now the mute testimony of the twisted bars of his cell added evidence against the lord of the jungle. All of Africa was warned to watch out for him. The news reached Luanda, and the next day, Tarzan was a hunted man.
1: Now's our chance to strike, Mighty.
2: Where are we going?
1: There's an old chief out this way. He's sort of a stranger and lives apart from his tribe. Gets an allowance from the government, he does.
2: I ain't interested in getting some old guy's money. You promised me.
1: This is your chance to kill, Mighty. This is the murder we blame on Tarzan. This must be his cabin.
3: Jumbo white man?
1: We're looking for an old chief supposed to live here.
3: Old chief very sick. Can't speak to no one.
1: He'll speak to us, he will. Come on, Tarzan.
2: Huh? Oh, yeah, sure. Get out of the way, you.
1: There he is. Hello, chief.
3: He not talk for many moons. He old man who is dying.
1: Well, we won't be doing you much harm, will we, Tarzan?
2: Who's the girl? What about her?
1: Yeah. Who are you, ducky?
3: Me, Barwani, granddaughter of chief. Come from village to care for grandfather.
1: Well, ain't that nice. At least you can tell her folks what happened to the chief's money. And him.
2: Shall I go ahead?
1: Yes, Tarzan. Go ahead.
3: No, please. Kill the old man.
4: Captain Lawrence, I strongly suspect you know more about Tarzan's escape than you are willing to admit.
5: I don't know a thing. I was with my men.
4: We will not discuss the matter further, Captain Lawrence. But you may rest assured that I hold you personally responsible for recapturing him.
5: I'll look for him. But I still think it's all a big mistake. He couldn't be guilty of the crimes he was accused of.
4: That was for a court to decide. But now those charges are of little importance.
5: Those charges?
4: Word of his further activities has just been received from Luanda. And, as a result, I have issued orders to have him captured, dead or alive. Tarzan is wanted for murder.

0: We'll be back with the exciting conclusion of Tarzan and the Killer in just a moment. Mile after mile of dense jungle was left behind as Tarzan sped toward the city of Luanda. Now the forest was alive with the scent of man, for everywhere patrols searched for the one they believed guilty of murder. Tarzan was unaware of this latest charge. Still, it was his habit to avoid contact with humans as much as possible. So he kept from the paths and clearings until suddenly he caught the scent of man and of hungry panther coming from the same direction.
1: Help!
2: Run for your life! A tree! Spring for a tree!
1: I don't think I can.
2: Watch out! He's charging!
1: You haven't a chance. This is incredible. The panther's trying to escape now.
2: Hey, won't escape.
1: With a small hunting knife, I never would have believed it. Why did you do that?
3: It is the way of Tarzan.
1: You're Tarzan?
3: Yes. And who are you? Why do you come into the jungle unarmed?
1: I had a gun. I dropped it in my flight from the panther.
3: Oh, here it is. On the ground. There you are. I'd keep that close if I were you.
1: I'll say I will. Hands up.
3: What?
1: Don't try to move or I'll send a bullet right through your heart.
3: I don't understand your actions.
1: I'm part of a patrol out looking for you, Tarzan. I got separated from the others, but they'll be along soon. We don't hold much traffic with murderers.
3: Murderers?
1: Oh, don't try to deny killing that old chief near Luanda. His granddaughter put the finger on you, all right.
3: I have seen no native chief in many moons, nor have I seen the granddaughter of any chief. The man who committed the crime must have been the same one who committed the others.
1: You'll get a fair trial, I guess, and I'll get a reward.
3: And my reward for saving your life is to be taken back to Ibadan without having a chance to find the real murderer.
1: Well, you did save my life, but we're under orders.
3: Would you rather follow your orders or your heart?
1: I don't follow you.
3: Did your heart identify the man who saved your life as one who would kill wantonly?
1: No.
3: Well, then give me a chance. You can stay with me. You can keep your thunderstick aimed at my back, but give me a chance to clear my name.
1: Okay, it's a bargain. Only I hope I won't be sorry for this later on.
0: Now, Tarzan's pace was slower, for he had agreed to stay within rifle shot of the man whose life he had saved and who had spared him. The man was an ever-present shadow as Tarzan, with Juanita still perching on his shoulder, entered a small clearing.
3: Well, Juanita, it looks as though we're not the most popular citizens of the jungle.
4: Ivan?
3: I wouldn't mention that name if people find out you're a friend of mine. Anyway, we're getting closer to my double. Here's the hut of the old man he killed. Is anyone inside? Watu Nadani?
4: Nadi Bwani Nadani.
3: Jumbo.
4: Jumbo Bwana.
3: You are Bawani, whose grandfather was killed by a thief?
4: Nadigo.
3: Do you know who I am, Bawani?
4: Sigo.
3: I am Tarzan, Lord of the Jungle.
4: But all that man, and who killed grandfather?
3: Did you see him? Ulimwona?
4: Nilimwona.
3: You saw him. Well, do you think I am the same man?
4: Matu. Nene Refu.
3: Taller and fatter than I am, huh? I shall need you for a witness, Barwani, for I shall find this man if it's the last thing I do. Anakwenda Wapi?
4: Maji Bwana.
3: Then I shall go to the village also. And for his own sake, he'd better be as big and as strong as his reputation.
0: The native village of Yomboya, not far distant from Luanda, was in a state of terror. For days now, the great giant who masqueraded as Tarzan had held the city in virtual hostage. Those who had attempted to deny him anything or to cross him in the slightest whim had been savagely beaten. And in all of this, he was encouraged by the unscrupulous Herbert Graves.
5: Well, Governor, looks like we'll have to pour our own drinks. The natives have our butt.
6: If they don't wait on me, I'll kill them. There ain't one of them I couldn't kill with one hand.
5: Well, soon you'll have an opponent worthy of you, matey. Tarzan ought to be along any mo.
6: I can kill him, too.
5: I know you can, chum. And once he's dead, I can move back into that jungle where there's all that oil I told you about. We'll be rich.
6: I ain't interested in money.
5: You've killed a slew of men to get it, you have.
6: Well, that was because you told me so. I do what you say. I like you.
5: And I likes you, killer. It's you who's going to kill Tarzan for me. It's you who's going to fill me pockets with 100-pound notes. I'll be so rich, I'll throw the 10-pound notes into the gutter.
6: Hey. You got awful quiet all of a sudden.
5: Huh? And it did, Governor.
6: Yeah.
5: Now, I guess the village must have turned in for the night.
3: Anita. Those must be the men inside. I think I recognize an old enemy and a new one.
1: I would not go inside, Tarzan.
3: Captain Lawrence! In this squalid village, I couldn't catch your scent.
1: I've been following you ever since you escaped from prison. There's a reward out for you.
3: Yes, so I hear. And now you want to collect it, huh?
1: No. I followed you to keep you from digging yourself in deeper. Those men inside.
3: I am confident that the huge one is the one who has used my name. The other is a man who once invaded my jungle. He mistreated the natives and schemed to take my life. He must be behind all this.
1: Tarzan, in following you, I stumbled across definite evidence that proves you were right in your contentions. When I return to Ibadan, I will clear your name.
3: Thank you.
1: And you needn't worry about the man whose life you saved and who has permitted you to come this far. I shall not report him.
3: Once again, I thank you.
1: But I can do little if you take matters in your own hands.
3: You have a troop of soldiers with you?
1: No.
3: Then hold Juanita for me. Here. I refuse to let anyone else risk a life to clear me. I shall go inside and capture the man who has used my name. When we return to Ibadan, he shall be our most potent evidence.
1: No, Tarzan, I beg of you. He towers over you and he's...
3: Good evening, gentlemen.
5: It's him!
3: I see that you ignored the good advice I once gave you, Herbert Graves.
5: Stay out of Africa? You're not giving any orders to Herbert Graves. Not when he has a friend like the killer here.
3: The killer? That is a name of which he is proud?
6: What's wrong with my name?
3: Nothing. I hear it fits you well.
5: He's insulting you, killer. Let him have it.
6: He ain't as big as me, not as tall, and not as heavy. I can kill him.
5: Sure you can. Have at him. Only watch out for his knife.
3: I don't need a knife against any man.
6: You need more than a knife before I get through with you.
5: Kill the blighter!
3: Kick me, will you?
5: Give this knife, killer.
3: Give me that. Now!
0: The killer's red-rimmed eyes gleam with maniacal fury. The knife in his hand flashed down and then spun from his grasp as sinewy hands wrenched it free. The men went down, the great weight of the giant on top of Tarzan. But Tarzan slithered away, and the killer, nimble for all his bulk, sprang to his feet. The furniture was smashed against the walls of the tiny native cafe as the men struggled furiously. Natives spewed from every hut in the village, joining the two white men who watched the savage struggle from outside the cafe.
7: No, Captain Lawrence, don't shoot. Never could be sure of getting the right one.
8: Tarzan bleeding.
6: Other one too, both bleeding bad.
7: They're working their way out of the door.
9: They both seem to be blinded by the blood in their eyes.
7: They're struggling for an advantage. They're trying to outmaneuver one another.
9: They've backed themselves into a hut in the rear.
8: Is storage space for earthenware.
7: Oh, you've got to do something, Captain Lawrence. Only one man can ever come out of that shack alive.
6: Look! Herbert Graves runs away. Runs for jungle.
7: Shall I go after him, Captain?
9: No, no, he won't get far in that jungle alone.
10: Well, it sounds as though the fight is over.
1: I can't make myself look. If anything's happened to Tarzan, I'd be the one to blame.
10: Someone's coming out now.
1: Who is it?
10: I can't tell. He's so battered, it's impossible.
11: Tarzan?
9: The parrot's right. It's Tarzan.

0: In just a moment, a preview of our next story. Long has Africa been a pawn in the game of international warfare. Because it is rich in gold and diamonds and ivory, nations have fought to acquire colonies there. How much greater is the threat to the peace of the Dark Continent when a new source of wealth and power is discovered in the heart of the jungle? War and tyranny and suffering hang like a great foreboding cloud in our next story, Jungle Legacy.
1: Tarzan, a transcribed creation of the famous Edgar Rice Burroughs, is produced by Walter White, Jr. Prepared for radio by Bud Lesser, with original music by Albert Glasser. This is a Commodore production.

0: If you're paying this kind of money for a car, you'd want it to have a touch of style, legroom, four doors, and all that. And if this is what you had in mind, you don't even have to pay that kind of money for the new Skoda Super Estelle.
1: Skoda's new Super Estelle puts the man in the street
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1: on the road.
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1: Because they happen to be my tube of polo, dear Henry. 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

They seek him here, they seek him there. Those Frenchies seek him everywhere. Is he in heaven? Is he in hell? That damned elusive Pimpernel.

Ernest Goring, star of the motion picture Red Shoes, as Baroness Orksey's immortal character, the Scarlet Pimpernel.

0: There are times when one curses one's own success, when one wishes one had failed. And that was how Tony Dewhurst and I felt regarding the famous Dr. Mino. We'd been kicking our heels in London for a month or more and finding it deucedly dull. And when a request came for me to call on Lord Lowther, the Secretary for Foreign Affairs, I obeyed it with a sense of pleasurable anticipation. Lowther knew well of my association with the League of the Scarlet Pimpernel, but it would never have done for him to admit it officially. And so the usual polite fiction was maintained, as always, between us.
1: Tell me, in the old days in Paris, did you have a chance to meet a certain Dr. Armand Mino?
0: Mino? Yeah. Name's vaguely familiar. Can't recall him, I'm afraid, no.
1: He was a very eminent scholar, physics, mathematics, chemistry, lectured at the University of Paris.
0: Hardly my line, you know.
1: I suppose not.
0: Anyway, what about him?
1: Well, I've just had news of him. He wasn't himself one of the hereditary aristocracy, but he moved a great deal in court circles. He happened to be at the Palace of the Tuileries the day the mob stormed it, and his name was on the list of those reputed to have been slain. But it appears now the report of his death was a little premature.
0: Oh, really?
1: In fact, we've evidence he's still alive.
0: Oh, reliable?
1: From his own daughter, Clarice.
0: Oh, well, that should be authentic enough.
1: It seems he was badly wounded during the fighting and taken prisoner. For a long while, it was doubtful if he'd lived, but apparently he's quite recovered now.
0: Still in prison?
1: Yes, somewhere in Paris.
0: Oh, poor fellow. Probably wishes he was dead.
1: The point is, we want him. When I say we, I mean the government.
0: Indeed. How is he so valuable?
1: We have reason to believe so.
0: What way?
1: At the time of his capture, he was working on a series of mathematical formulae, the purpose of which was to increase the range and firepower of heavy ordnance.
0: Oh, Demi Lowther, you're joking.
1: I assure you I'm not.
0: If you want to fire a gun, you take aim, don't you? That's that. What the deuce can mathematics have to do with it?
1: It seems Mino had some sort of theory that if you elevate the gun barrel to a certain angle and use a gunpowder charge of a certain strength, you can calculate exactly where your shot's going to land.
0: Sounds fantastic to me.
1: Well, I don't pretend to understand it myself, but I'm told there could be something to it, and Mino's no fool.
0: This way we'll be eating and drinking, according to Euclid, soon. Now, let's assume that this wine glass is the apex of an isosceles triangle.
1: I'm serious, Blayton.
0: Oh, I believe you are.
1: Most certainly I am. If this principle of Mino's is valid, don't you see how much it could mean to us? It could make our navy and our army the most powerful in Europe.
0: You really think so?
1: I'm sure of it.
0: Would Mino, a Frenchman, be prepared to work for England?
1: After 2 years of suffering in prison, I imagine he'd be prepared to work for anyone who planned to overthrow the present regime in France.
0: I dare say you're right.
1: The trouble is, of course, we've no possible means of releasing him and bringing him over here.
0: Seems to be the right sort of job for that old rascal friend of yours, the Scarlet Pimpernel.
1: Oh, my dear Blakely, you don't seriously suggest the government would have anything to do with that scoundrel?
0: Oh, certainly not. Wouldn't dream of it.
1: Of course, if he did happen to hear about Mino, and if he did chance to get in touch with Mino's daughter.
0: Who, I take it, is still in Paris?
1: Yes, living under the name of Mademoiselle Lebrun at 48 Rue Saint-Augustin. As I say, if he did get in touch with her and engineer her father's escape to England...
0: You wouldn't ask too many awkward questions, eh?
1: You take my meaning precisely.
0: Pity you don't know this Pimpernel affair, isn't it?
1: Oh, great pity. However, let's think no more about it. Another glass of wine.
0: Thank you very much. Delighted.

0: Now, Marius Goring as the Scarlet Pimpernel.
1: 2 days later, we were in Paris. In the same evening, Mademoiselle Lebrun of 48 Rue Saint-Augustin had a couple of unexpected callers. It took her some time to credit that two such obviously respectable citizens of the Republic were, in fact, Englishmen and members of the League of the Scarlet Pimpernel, but at last she was convinced.
2: Then it is true, monsieur, really true. You have come all the way from England to rescue my father.
1: To try to rescue him, mademoiselle.
3: Until we know everything, it's impossible to be certain.
2: Oh, yes, of course.
1: We rely on you to give us all the help you can.
2: Oh, I will do anything, monsieur. Anything at all.
1: Well, the first thing we want is information. Your father's in prison somewhere in Paris, we believe.
2: Yes.
1: Where?
2: In the prison of Saint-Lazare.
3: You've been there to see him?
2: Oh, no, I wouldn't dare. The Committee of Public Safety has put me on the list of wanted persons. I would be arrested at once. That is why I dare not even use my own name.
1: What could they possibly want with you?
2: I do not know. Unless as a hostage, perhaps.
3: A hostage?
2: To force my father to work for them.
1: Well, on these mathematical calculations, you mean?
2: Yes.
1: Then you think they nerve your father's theories?
2: Oh, I know they know.
1: How can you be so sure?
2: Well, I have made a friend of a girl whose father is a guard in the prison. From her, I have learned many things.
1: About your own father?
2: Yes.
1: What reason?
2: Well, he is set apart from the other prisoners, which means that he is considered of importance. They have brought to bear on him all sorts of pressure.
3: You mean torture?
2: They have beaten him and starved him and done all sorts of terrible things. Poor Papa. Sometimes I think it would be better if he were dead. And now, once every week, this man comes to see him. What happens then, I dare not imagine.
1: Oh, what man?
2: A high official of the Committee of Public Safety. A man without scruple or mercy.
3: What's his name?
2: Citizen Chauvelin.

0: It is our short
1: blood. Damnation, fellow. Don't gape at me as though I were a ghost.
0: Oh, I'm sorry, sir. I hardly expected you at this
1: Just because hour. I usually come at midday, does it mean I must always come at midday?
0: Why, no,
1: it so
0: sir,
1: happens that I've an important conference at midday today.
0: But your pass, sir, it specifically says every Tuesday.
1: Are you going to argue with me? Are you going to question my right of admission?
0: No, not exactly.
1: Do you want
0: sir,
1: me to report you to the Committee of Public Safety?
0: Oh, no, no.
1: Then
0: no,
1: stop
0: no,
1: behaving like a fool. Call one of your guards and have me taken to Minot at once.
0: Oh, yes, sir.
2: Dr. Minot.
3: Go away. I won't talk to
2: you. I'm not Chauvelin. I'm here to rescue you.
3: I've nothing to say. You can't force me to speak.
2: Dr. Minot, please listen to me.
3: Go away!
2: I didn't want to do it, but there was no choice. He was a small man, and his frame had been wasted by semi-starvation. I tossed him easily over my shoulder and hurried along the corridor towards the main entrance. I slammed back the bolts of the main door and flung it open. Tony was outside, and as the first guards appeared in the doorway, he drew a brace of pistols and fired. Tony wheeled, ran the other way to draw up the pursuit. Unnoticed for a moment, I slipped through the gathering crowd into a side alley. For one, it was touch and go. But at last I was able to lose myself in the more crowded main streets. Twisting and turning, doubling on my tracks, I came at last to 48, Rue Saint-Augustin. The door opened to my knock, and Clarisse let me in.
4: Father, is he...
2: No, no. He'll be all right.
4: He's not wounded.
2: Just knocked out. He should come round any minute now. Where shall I put him?
4: In here, monsieur, on the sofa.
2: There we are.
4: Oh, Papa. Oh, what have they done to you? Look at him, monsieur. So wasted, so thin.
2: We'll have to nurse him ourselves. In any case, it wouldn't be safe for us to leave this house for a week or so till the hue and cries die down. Don't worry, mademoiselle. There's nothing wrong with your father, but rest and care and good food won't cure.

0: I had said a week, but it took longer than a week. Indeed, 18 days passed before we decided Mino was fit to make the journey to the coast. By then, flesh had returned to his body and limbs, and the deadly prison pallor had gone. But the mind doesn't heal as quickly as the body.
1: 3 days from now, you'll be safe in England, and you'll be able to forget all this.
2: There are some things Monsieur Wendt can never forget.
1: Well, not altogether, of course, but at least you'll be able to push it to the back of your mind.
0: There's one thing I should perhaps explain, Doctor.
1: What's that?
0: The British government also knows of your mathematical theories. There'll be no pressure on you, of course. But if you wish to continue with your research, you'll be given every facility.
2: That is good news, my friend.
0: You understand, of course, that
2: any practical applications from my findings may be used in the event of war against my country.
0: Exactly. I thought I'd better warn you.
2: Thank you, monsieur. But you see, this is no longer my country. And the rabble who rule it are no longer my people.
0: But, monsieur...
2: For me, from now on, I swear, life will have but one aim. Death and damnation to France and all Frenchmen!
0: We took Dr. Mino and Clarisse to a little house of mine in Chiswick. There he would be able to recuperate completely. And I decided to say nothing of his arrival to Lord Lowther until Dr. Mino would be well enough to make the great decision he would have to make after such a meeting. And some 2 months later, Tony and I called to see them at Chiswick.
2: Let us consider the position. There is danger of war between England and France, yes?
0: Grave danger.
2: Suppose the English have a weapon so certain that there is no counter for it, so devastating that it will destroy the enemy, not in ones and twos, but in hundreds and thousands. And yet so simple that it can be employed by anyone at all. Huh?
0: If such a weapon were possible, I don't imagine the French would have much chance.
1: Oh, they'd have no chance at all. They'd be annihilated.
2: That's it, annihilated! That is the word, my friend. Wiped from the face of the earth! That is why I put aside my mathematical research.
0: But you can't.
2: I will give England such a weapon. A weapon that will make her ruler of France.
0: It's not possible.
2: What? You think I'm talking nonsense?
0: Well,
2: you think perhaps I'm even a little mad, yes?
0: No, of course not. But
2: you will see, my friend. I have already perfected all the details in my mind, yes. A week from now, I begin to work. 6 months from now, France will lie dead at England's feet.
0: It was clear that his experiences in prison had unhinged Dr. Mino's mind. Tony and I felt desperately sorry for him and for Clarisse, but there was nothing we could do.
1: What does it say, Blakeney?
0: Well, it's written in such haste I can hardly make it out. Well, My dear friends, I have discovered something terrible. I beg of you to come at once.
1: Blakeney, you don't think that...
0: Have you any idea what this is about, boy?
3: No, sir. No, it was given to me by the lady. She said I was to deliver it to you, sir.
0: Ah, and her father. Did you see him?
3: What, that one with has all the rats, sir?
0: Yes.
3: No, I never seen him.
0: Well, inside half an hour, we were at Chiswick. And there in the drawing room of the Mino's house was enacted a drama more remarkable and more fantastic than any in my memory. There were the four of us, Mino and Clarisse, Tony and myself. Clarisse, red-eyed from weeping, Mino excited and talkative, intoxicated with triumph, and in his eyes a strange glint that left no doubt he had stepped beyond the border into complete madness.
2: I've done it, my friends, I've done it. I told you I would, I have.
1: Done what, Doctor?
2: The weapon that's to destroy France utterly and completely for all time. I have perfected it at last.
0: A better humor in mind, I suppose. Congratulations, sir.
2: Yes. You don't believe me, do you? You think I'm talking rot? I'm mad, aren't I? That's it, mad!
4: Oh, Father, please.
2: But I'll show you all. Have you ever heard of the Black Death?
0: Plague, you mean?
2: Yes, the plague. Here in your own London a century or so ago, it killed 100,000 people. In Russia in 1709, 150,000 dead. In Marseille and Toulon in 1720, 90,000 dead. The plague, my friends. God's scourge on the evil. From the beginning of time, man has sought the cause of it. And now I have found it. I, Armand Mignot.
0: Well, I thought everyone knew. Isn't it some kind of contagion carried in the air?
1: That's right. It sort of poisonous miasma.
2: Ah, old wives' tales. I will tell you. Rats!
4: Rats?
2: Yes! Rats, they pass it on from one to the other, from rats to food, from food to humans! Now, my friends, perhaps you begin to understand my little plan.
4: Your plan?
2: I've told you to destroy the country that tried to destroy me.
4: Well, you can't
2: but
4: mean
2: of course, that. Like all great plans, simplicity itself. Listen, listen. At Dover, I have a small ship. In the hold are cages of rats infected with the plague. Understand? Outside, I have a courier waiting to take my orders to the captain. And what happens then? He takes the ship to France. He releases the rats. Et voilà tout.
4: You can't do this, Doctor.
2: Why not?
4: Well, if you're right about these rats...
2: I tell you I am right. You doubt my word.
4: Well, if you're right, don't you realize what'll happen? Plague's no respecter of persons. It won't only kill soldiers, but innocent women and children.
1: And not only French people either. It'll spread to other countries, through Europe, across the whole world, perhaps. It's horrible.
4: Unthinkable.
1: You must be crazy to even think of such a thing.
2: Crazy, eh? I'm sure, I tell you, quite sane.
4: Dr. Mino, I want you to come back to London with us and meet a friend of mine.
2: Oh, no. No, you're trying to trick me, aren't you? But I know what I have to do, and you can't stop me. No one can stop me.
1: What are we going to do?
4: It's going to restrain him by force. Dr. Mino, please try to be reasonable.
2: Keep away from me. Away, do you hear?
1: He's got a pistol.
4: Please, Doctor, be sensible. Put that pistol away.
2: One step nearer and I shoot. I won't be thwarted. I won't.
5: Father!
2: Keep out of this, Clarice. Ah! Clarice!
6: Mademoiselle, you've killed him.
5: Yes.
6: But
5: you saw for yourself, monsieur. It was the only way.

0: Now, Marius Goring as the Scarlet Pimpernel.
1: Sometime later, at a reception given by the Prince of Wales, I found myself drinking with Lord Lowther.
2: Oh, Blakeney, remember me talking to you some time ago about a certain Dr. Armand Mino?
1: Yes, vaguely.
2: Well, I'd always hoped that that Scarlet Pimpernel fellow would get to hear of him and rescue him from prison.
1: Yes, I seem to remember your saying something about that.
2: Well, I'm sure the Pimpernel must have done something about it, for I saw Mino's daughter only this morning here in London.
1: Really? I heard that she was about. He's a brilliant man, Mino. But I'm told his prison experiences had sent him a little, strange in the head, you know. Anyway, I'm told he was killed. An accident. The pistol went off while he was loading it.
2: Sorry to hear that. We could have used his brain.
1: I understand, my lord, that he was unable to use his brain himself.

The Adventures of the Scarlet Pimpernel, starring Marius Goring, with music composed and conducted by Sidney Torch. Produced by Harry Allen Towers.

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9: Tower back to CX4. Wind southeast, ceiling 1200. All clear.
8: Okay, this is Hop Harrigan coming in.
7: Yes, it's America's ace of the airways coming in for another transcribed episode in the adventures of Hop Harrigan.
10: You know, gang, it's pretty common to see fish carts on city street corners even today, but now those lowly carts have, for the most part, taken to the air. I mean, the planes are going into the fish business. Up to now, fish were sold only in areas right near where they were caught. But now there's a new business out in San Diego, California, that's going to put fish on the market while they're still wriggling. And here's how the service will work. Every day, an amphibian plane will make the rounds of fishing boats working the grounds off the coast of Southern California. Landing on the water close to the boat,

0: The planes will pick up loads of barracuda, perch, kingfish, rock bass, and other species that tend to spoil quickly. With the load safely tucked aboard, the amphib will make the rounds of cities within 100 miles of San Diego. The new company estimates they can deliver a ton of super fresh fish to markets in 3 or 4 hours. Well, previously, it took 3 or 4 days of travel by boat and truck. The fishermen themselves are pretty happy about the new idea, for it saves them the trouble of carrying ice to and from the fishing grounds. Also, it gives them more time to do the actual fishing. Under ordinary conditions, many fishing boats have to head for port with only partial loads because the fish would spoil if they stayed out of the water too long. Because of the speed and versatility of the amphibians, the fisherman can catch more fish, and the consumer gets his fish fresh out of the water. In just a few minutes, gang, I'll be back with more aviation news, so don't forget to listen. And now to our story. Trouble in the form of a jagged streak of lightning representing a mysterious and powerful organization has dogged Hop's and Tank's footsteps ever since their return to Lakeville. And in our last episode, a new difficulty arose from another quarter. Hop had taken a young man, who professed to be a student, up on a familiarization flight, and the PT-19 in which they were flying suddenly spun out of control. Hop and the student, George Dudley, parachuted to safety, but Dudley accused Hop of reckless flying and threatened to ruin Hop's reputation. Suspicious, the young pilot and his mechanic pal were just leaving the office to examine the wreckage of the trainer when a large black sedan drew up in front of them and two men stepped out. The smiling, arrogant Mr. Brown and his partner, Luigi, representatives of the organization.
1: Well, Harrigan, going someplace? I'm glad I caught you.
2: Are you? Listen, you guys, we already told you we didn't want nothing to do with your racket.
1: I thought maybe you changed your mind, chum.
2: No, we ain't. Now climb back into that car.
3: Wait, Tank. Brown, what made you think we changed our minds?
1: Oh, figured you saw the light and would want to come over to our way of thinking.
2: What do you mean, saw the light?
4: Hop, I just spoke to the Greendale Field and I... Oh.
2: Get back inside, Gil.
4: All right, then.
1: Go on. You were asking me something?
2: Yes. Why did you think we changed our minds so soon?
1: Oh, you must have studied them papers I gave you.
2: I have. Anything else?
1: Well, I understand you had a busy afternoon.
2: Meaning what?
1: It isn't good business to crack up a ship when a student's making his first flight, is it? Especially when you try to scare him.
2: Wait a minute.
3: So that's it.
2: I thought so.
1: Hmm? You thought what?
3: You sent that kid over here. It was a trick.
1: I don't know what you're talking about.
3: Another cheap, petty blackmail scheme to force us into your organization. If we join, the kid won't say anything.
1: Well, I guess we can persuade him to keep his mouth shut. You see? It's like I told you. The organization gives you protection.
5: Hop, I'm fed up. I'm going to toss him clear into next week.
1: I wouldn't start anything, Tinker.
5: No, just watch me.
2: Wait, Tank.
5: Wait, nothing. Take him, Luigi. Tank,
2: look out. Tank.
1: You should know better than to tangle with an ex-wrestler.
2: Tank, you all right?
5: Yeah. Wind was knocked out of me.
1: Well, how about it, Harrigan? Yes or no?
2: Get off this field.
1: Stubborn, aren't you? The boss isn't going to like that very well. Okay, come on, Luigi.
5: Yes.
1: Don't think this is the last you'll be seeing of us, Harrigan. It isn't. We'll be back tomorrow morning, and I think by then, you'll change your mind. Okay, Luigi, let's go.
2: Dirty, rotten punk tank. Are you sure you're all right?
5: Yeah, mad, that's all.
4: Hop.
3: Oh, yes, Gail.
4: Thought I heard the car leave. What happened? What'd they say?
3: Same story. Another pitch to join the organization. And don't bother checking up on George Dudley.
4: Oh?
3: He was a plant. 10 to 1, we'll find out he did something to the trainer to make it crash.
4: And if you don't sign up, he'll spread the word that you're a reckless flyer. He'll drive other students away.
3: That's the way it adds up. Well, look, Gail, what did you want to tell me before?
4: Oh, I've called 5 of the airports near here. 4 of them are already signed up with the organization, but they're just small landing strips, really. Not terribly important.
3: They give you any dope?
4: No, they refuse to talk.
3: And the 5th?
4: Field at Greendale. The owner, a man by the name of Harry Charles, admitted he was just about ready to give up and sign, but if you know of any way to fight the organization, well, then he'll throw in with you.
3: Fine.
2: Yeah, what good does that do us?
3: Well, at least we won't be alone.
4: And he still wants to fight if he can.
3: That's all we need for a beginning, and he may know a little more than we do, too.
2: What, for instance?
3: The name of the boss.
4: Boss?
3: The one who's at the head of the organization. I'd like to know who he is. Gail, you call the rest of the fields on that list. Find out if there are any others still holding out.
4: Right.
3: And call Harry Charles back again. Tell him we're coming out to see him right away. We'll be there in about 45 minutes.
4: 45 minutes.
3: Tank, you get the beechcraft warmed up and ready. It's way past time for us to start slugging.
0: His lips a thin line of determination, Hop snaps out his orders, and Tank and Gale jump into action. 15 minutes later, the boys are airborne in their Beechcraft, heading for the Greendale Airport, 100 miles to the east.
2: You checked the plane carefully, didn't you, Tank?
3: And how? Went over every square inch of her. Control cables, braces, engine, everything. Ain't taking no chances.
2: Good. Uh-oh. Heads up.
3: Huh?
2: We have company.
3: What do you mean?
2: Yeah, cutting in from the left. Coming fast.
3: Hey, it's a Stinson.
2: Check.
3: The same one?
2: Has their lightning insignia on the fuselage.
3: Those dirty rats. What are they going to try now?
2: I don't know, but this time I'm ready for them. Reach in the back and get the movie camera.
3: Camera? I didn't know you brought it along.
2: From now on, we don't go anywhere without it.
3: Hey,
2: you handle it. Take shots of everything they do.
3: Hey, they're coming in awful close.
2: We're holding course no matter what they do. Stand by with that camera.
3: I'm ready.
2: I think they'll cut in front of us. Go on, start shooting.
3: You bet. Wow, they are cutting in front of us. It's going to be close.
2: Never mind. Keep shooting.
3: I am. Okay, got him.
2: Good. Stand by. They'll probably make another pass at us.
3: Boy, they sure got that plane souped up. Flying rigs around us.
2: And did you notice who is at the controls?
3: Ah,
2: our ex-student, George Dudley.
3: What a little punk. Hey, what's he doing now? Way ahead of us and on the right. He's banking in.
2: Start shooting.
3: What for? He ain't done nothing yet.
2: He will. Start shooting. Straight ahead and adjust the focus to get a shot of our instrument panel.
3: Okay, if you say so. Hey, he's coming back now.
2: Uh-huh. Just as I thought, right on our course.
3: Hop, he's coming for us head on.
2: Keep that camera going.
3: But Hop, he'll smack into us.
2: That depends on Mr. Dudley. I'm holding course.
0: As Tank continues to operate the movie camera with now trembling fingers, Hop keeps the Beechcraft forging steadily ahead, straight for the onrushing Stinson. But neither plane wavers an inch. We know in a moment, gang, who breaks first, so stand by. If you've been listening to Hop Harrigan every day, gang, you've heard me talk about the XS-1. That's Bell Aircraft Company's experimental rocket-propelled fighter plane now being tested by the Air Forces. To go into the background of the XS-1 for a few moments, it was designed and built especially to crack through the sonic barrier. For years, scientists have been wondering what would happen to an airship manned by a human pilot if it traveled faster than sound. The tremendous development of aviation during the war brought the speed of propeller-driven planes up to about 450 miles an hour on level flight. Jet planes speeded things up, and ships began getting into the 500 and 600 mile an hour class. Over in England, the plane was designed which had the power to exceed the speed of sound. But when the pilot turned the jets on full, the plane hit the invisible barrier and smashed into pieces. When the XS-1 was complete, it was decided to test it out slowly and gradually work up to the sonic barrier instead of making one grand attempt at breaking through. For some time, there hasn't been much news of the Bell rocket plane, but then the other day, a story came out claiming that it had broken through the barrier. Well, of course, the report was unofficial, and all the way down the line from the Muroc, California test base to Air Force headquarters in Washington, the story was denied. Well, only time will tell. But when it's officially announced that a plane has flown better than 750 miles an hour, one of the major milestones in aviation will have been passed. You know, gang, aviation is growing bigger all the time. If you get in on the ground floor when you're young, there's a good chance of working your way up. So plan now to make your career in the air. And always remember, America needs flyers. And now back to our story. Flying to the Greendale Airport to confer with Harry Charles, another field owner who is trying to hold out against the organization, Hop and Tank encounter the Stinson, marked with the infamous lightning insignia and piloted by George Dudley. This time, however, the boys are prepared. Tank takes motion pictures of what is happening. Now, Dudley is roaring toward the Beechcraft head-on, threatening a disastrous mid-air crash.
3: The kid's crazy, Hop. He'll kill us all.
2: Maybe. Let's see how good his nerve is.
3: Less than a half mile away. Somebody's got a break.
2: I won't. Keep that camera going.
3: I am, but gosh.
2: He's got more nerve than I thought he had.
3: Give it up, Hop. Cheer off.
2: Now.
3: Open them pearly gates, St. Peter. Here we come.
2: Tank, he's wavering. There he goes. He's diving out.
3: Get that stick back.
2: Right.
3: Gosh. Tank, we wouldn't have made.
2: Where's he now, Tank?
3: He's way back. He ain't turning. He's had enough.
2: I thought so. You got the pictures all right, didn't you?
6: Yeah, sure.
2: Okay, round number one for us. Now let's see what Harry Charles can tell us.
7: This fellow by the name of Brown showed up here about 3 days ago. Told me about the organization and asked me to sign up. Well, I said I'd think about it. When he showed up the next morning, I told him no.
2: Oh, did anything unusual happen after his first visit?
7: Well, a student wiped out his landing gear coming in after his first solo.
2: Student? What was his name?
7: Dudley.
2: Uh-huh. He got as far as solo with you?
7: Well, he showed me his log and I took him up for a checkout. Seemed like a good enough flyer, so I let him go up alone.
2: And I suppose he complained about your maintenance.
7: Yeah. Say, how did you know?
2: Something similar happened to us. Go on, Mr. Charles.
7: Well, the second time Brown came around, he wasn't so friendly. Started hinting around about accidents happening and such. I didn't like it, so I told him to beat it. I didn't want no part of his organization.
2: Then?
7: Said he'd be back.
2: And I suppose something else happened.
7: Yes, my gas pumps were knocked over.
2: Murder. They really did a job on you.
7: I'm not dumb, Harrigan. I know what the score is. I figure Brown did it.
2: Well, what happened when he paid you a third visit?
7: I tried to talk him out of it, but he brought his boss along.
2: Uh-huh.
7: Some of the things that fellow said made my hair curl. So I promised to sign up.
2: You said you saw the boss of the organization. Who is he?
7: Oh, he's a big fella. Must weigh around 250 pounds. Smokes cigars.
2: You mean Luigi?
7: Oh, no. This fella had a funny name. Talked kind of funny, too.
2: Oh, don't you remember his name?
7: Yeah, now I do it.
2: Hey, Doc! Chopper, Jenny, keep down, Tank. He might shoot again. Hey, they're getting away. Come on, Hawk.
8: Wait, Tank. Look.
2: Oh, my gosh. Mr. Charles, he's shot.
9: As the powerful roar of a heavy car fades in the distance, carrying the mysterious assailant to safety, Hawk and Tank crouch over the still figure of Harry Charles. Hawk feels for his pulse. Then shakes his head slowly. So the organization strikes again. Gang, how can Hop and Tank possibly fight against murderers? We'll learn more in our next suspense-packed episode, so be sure to listen. Tune in and fly with Hop Harrigan, America's Ace of the Airwaves. Hold on, Hop. 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Hop Harrigan is a transcribed, copyrighted feature appearing in All American Comics magazine.

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1: Agent Z, I have an unusual assignment for you. You are to accompany a certain high-ranking official on a secret mission to the Far East. Adjoining cabins have been reserved aboard the Empress of the East. A separate stateroom has been provided for Miss Norwood. The diplomat will travel under the name of John Mason. You sail tonight. Your sole duty is to see that the official arrives safely. Here are the tickets. Report to me by ship-to-shore telephone if anything unusual occurs.

0: Early that evening, Agent Z and Pat watched as passengers boarded the great liner that was to carry them to the Orient. They stood on the freight deck and watched from the shadows through a cargo door so they couldn't be seen. Sailing time approached. They'd seen nothing suspicious.
1: Everyone's aboard, Z. I haven't seen anyone who looked suspicious. Certainly no one was on our wanted list.
2: Oh, that's true, Pat. But don't forget, the photographs of wanted spies in our files contain few Orientals.
1: You expect an Oriental? Z?
2: Yes?
1: What is this all about? Who is the man traveling under the name of John Mason?
2: I didn't ask questions, Pat.
1: You mean you don't know?
2: I haven't met him yet. I suspect that he's traveling east in connection with the lending of a large sum of money to a certain government. However, that's none of our business, Pat. To us, he's John Mason. Our only duty is to see that he arrives safely.
1: They're pulling in the gangplank.
2: Yes, it's time for us to go to our cabins. I want to meet the man I'm traveling with. Well, Pat, here's where we separate.
1: What do you mean, Z?
2: For the time being, we're to be strangers. We won't be seen together aboard ship. I'll send my instructions to you. Keep your eyes open.
1: But, Z, we watched everyone come aboard. We won't have any trouble.
2: I'm not so sure, Pat. Now, let's go to our cabins.

0: As the great ship left the harbor, the passengers prepared for their long trip. On deck, a small man called for a deck chair.
1: Oh, steward, bring me a deck chair. Place it here by the companionway.
2: At once, Excellency.
1: Is he aboard?
2: Yes, Excellency. Cabins 14 and 15. A deck.
1: Good. Thank you.
2: Excellency, there are two who travel with him. A man occupies cabin 14. There is also a girl. She is in A deck 21.
1: You are sure?
2: Yes. They watch the passengers board from the cargo deck.
1: Then they will be taken care of. That is all, steward. Thank you.

0: That evening, Agent Z and the man he guarded, John Mason, dined alone in the latter's cabin. As the man who served them cleared the table and left them to bring the coffee, Agent Z spoke.
1: Mr. Mason, while we're alone, there are several requests I want to make.
2: I am in your hands, Agent Z.
1: Well, for the first few days, I don't want you to go on deck alone. It has been arranged for the captain to introduce you to Miss Norwood this evening. She and I will never be seen together, but you are to be with one or the other of us whenever you are out of your cabin.
2: If Miss Norwood is the young lady in 21, being with her will be a pleasant experience. But isn't it usually the man who protects the lady?
1: Miss Norwood is as efficient as she is decorative, Mr. Mason. Ah, here's our coffee.
3: Will that be all, gentlemen?
1: Yes, you may go now.
3: Thank you.
2: I don't like the way that fellow looks at me. Oh, this coffee's bitter. I don't like it.
1: Yeah, it's still a little strong.
2: I can't drink that stuff. I'll have tea later. I say, what are you doing over there at the drain?
1: Oh, nothing. Our waiter failed to leave finger bowls. Oh, I'm sleepy. It must be the sea air. I'm a bit tired myself.
2: Odd. So early.
1: Perhaps it would do us both good if we slept for an hour or so before we go on deck.
2: Good idea. I was about to suggest it.
1: Well, I'm going to my cabin. Oh. I'll see you in an hour or so.
4: Call me before you dress for the evening.
1: Yes, I will.

0: drug has worked. They both sleep.
1: Good. You will stand guard here in the passageway. If anyone comes this way, knock on the door, as if you had been called.

0: An hour later, the Oriental, faultlessly dressed, mingled with the other passengers in the main saloon. At his request, he was presented to Miss Norwood by the captain. The two talked at a quiet table.
1: You travel alone, Miss Norwood?
2: Yes, I'm all alone this trip. I'm to meet my father in Shanghai. He's been traveling in the South Sea.
1: So, well, I hope you will do me the honor of talking to me often.
2: You travel for pleasure, Mr. Matsumo?
1: Yes, I have been in England and on the continent for several months. However, there is a little pleasure in being alone on such a long voyage as this. I am glad to find my fellow passengers so charming. pardon me. I believe my steward is looking for me. I expect a message. Over here, steward. Your pardon, Miss Norwood.
2: Of course.
3: Excellency, there is someone in your cabin. I saw them enter.
1: Who is it?
3: I don't know. I only saw their back.
1: Go below at once. Wait for me. I'll come down immediately.

0: The Oriental made his apologies to Pat and went below. A moment later, Pat followed him. Below, he let himself into his cabin.
1: Have your gun ready when I open the door.
2: There's no one here.
1: Wait. All right. Wait for me outside.
2: But Excellency, I'm sure I saw someone enter.
1: He left when you came on deck to warn me. Close the door and wait. I must see if the papers are safe.

0: Don't attempt to move, Matsumo.
1: What are you doing here?
0: I think you know. Mr. Mason drank some of your drugged coffee. I poured mine down the drain. I saw you steal the papers and bring them here. I knew that if I hid behind your shower curtain, you'd show me where you had them. I'll take them.
1: Steward?
0: It'll do no good to call for help from your steward. Unless I'm mistaken, Miss Norwood already has placed him under arrest outside. Well, Pat.
2: I have a steward, Jim.
0: Good, Pat. Matsumo, this ship is under the British flag. I have the authority to place you under arrest as a spy.
3: Lee, he swallowed something.
0: Quick, the telephone, Pat. Send for the ship surgeon.
3: Yes.
4: That will not be necessary. The drug I took is powerful. In my country, an officer who has failed his superior prefers death.

0: WKZ reporting to K7. An attempt was made to steal the papers carried by John Mason. It failed. One man is dead. Another, a steward, is under arrest. I'm convinced there's no more danger before we reach our destination. I'll call you from Shanghai.
1: Tension grows in the East. The spies of many great powers are matching wits. Another account of Agent Z's activities in the East will be heard soon. Listen for my next story. This is K7 speaking.

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The catch, Scarlet Queen. Position, 123 degrees, 8 minutes west, 37 degrees, 31 minutes north. Gyro compass course, 237. Wind fresh, sky fair. Remarks. Cleared port of San Francisco at 2:30 p.m. Sailing delayed 19 hours due to death of first officer. Cause of death, murder.

0: I stood there on the pier that evening, the ache in my frame reminding me that a long, hard day of loading stores was behind me, and looked out over the bay. It wasn't a night for stargazing or anything, just typically San Francisco, damp and gray. The kind most people trade off early for steam, heat, and drinks in short glasses. But for me, it was good. The Scarlet Queen nudged her fenders against the dock right below me. She looked clean and young in her new white paint with her shining bright work picking up the pier lights like costume jewelry under neon. She was beautiful, and she was mine, all 78 feet of her. She rose and fell just a little, even in the quiet harbor water, delicately, lifting her figurehead out of the shadows now and then to give her a glance at the dock. The Scarlet Queen, a fresh young body, looking forward from just under the bowsprit. Bold, teasing, dressed in only a crown, and painted scarlet. But that particular gray San Francisco night wasn't cut out for romance between man and lacquered wood. I didn't hear him as he walked up behind me, but it didn't take me long to pick up the odor of a jail cell after he opened his mouth.
1: You Philip Kearney?
0: Yeah, that's right.
1: I'm Kessel, homicide. You know a man named David R. Malone?
0: Yeah, he's my chief mate. Who'd he kill?
1: That's not what I'm interested in. I want to know who killed him. Come on, you got a date at headquarters.
0: Wait a minute. This is a little sudden on a full stomach. What happened to him? How was he killed?
1: The books are going to call it murder by a person or persons unknown. Homicide wants to know you better.

0: And so begins the voyage of the Scarlet Queen, with Phil Kearney, master of the proudest ship to plow the seas, bound for uncharted adventure. Every week, a complete entry in the log, and every week, a league further in the strange voyage of the Scarlet Queen.
1: Your last name, first and middle initial.
2: Kearney Philip M.
1: Age?
2: 29.
1: Height?
2: 6'2½".
1: Weight?
2: 207.
1: Eyes blue, hair brown. Scars or other identifying marks?
2: Yeah, a tattoo. A 3-strand Turk's head in my right bicep.
1: A what?
2: A 3-strand Turk's head. It's a knot. You know, or does somebody else tie your shoelaces? A knot. Kessel, I'm getting awful sick of this.
3: Shut up and answer the question.
1: Address?
2: The schooner Scarlet Queen.
1: Street number?
2: Street number? Well, how on a... Pier 12, berth 2, Embarcadero. Not permanent.
3: That'll be enough for now, O'Brien. That might be a pretty permanent address at that, Kearney.
2: Not with me paying the rent. My lease is up day after tomorrow.
3: Yeah, we'll take care of that. How long have you known Malone?
2: Since about 5 days.
3: Not about, Kearney. How long?
2: 5 days. I signed him on 5 days ago.
3: When did you see him last? Exactly.
2: Between 12:30 and 1 this afternoon, I saw his stern end going around the warehouse at Pier 12. He turned to the right. Exactly.
3: He went to room 218, the Crown Hotel on Columbus Avenue in the North Beach section. Why?
2: Because he's human, I suppose. They build hotels for people to go into.
3: He didn't look human when we found him.
2: Look, Kessel, I don't know anything about it. I'm sorry Malone's dead. He was a nice guy. But that's all I can give you. I saw him between 12:30 and 1. The rest of the day I spent loading stores. If you want proof, I've got 4 seamen who worked with me all day. That'll carry me to the time you tap me on the shoulder. What do you want, a halo?
3: Yeah, don't get sore, Connie. Yeah, have a cigarette.
2: No, thanks. All I want's a cab back to the Embarcadero on you.
3: Sure, sure. We'll take care of that. Just a couple more questions.
2: That patience act fits you about like a bare midriff evening gown.
3: Thanks, Connie. Might not last. What information could Malone have learned on your Scarlet Queen that somebody would go to a lot of trouble to get him out of?
2: What are you talking about, Kessel?
3: Malone was tortured for a good long time. And then somebody slipped or lost their temper.
2: He didn't know anything.
3: He didn't know why $50,000 was deposited in your name last year?
2: I don't know what you're talking about.
3: Hey, Barrett, bring Funston in.
2: The name Funston rang just a faint bell for me, but I recognized the little guy they brought in, all right. If there was anybody who knew about my banking business, he did. He worked there in the assistant cashier's office. Down there, he was just another face looking at you through rimless glasses. But here, he looked like trouble.
3: Mr. Funston, is this the man you say received that $50,000 letter of credit?
4: I'm sorry, Mr. Kearney, but the police, you know. Yes, sir, he's the man.
2: Remind me to bank someplace else next time.
3: That's all, Mr. Funston. Thank you.
4: I hope you understand, Mr. Kearney. I had to answer the question.
2: Goodbye, Funston. It's been grand. You guys have got long noses, haven't you?
3: Uh-huh. When things smell as rotten as this. It was deposited in the San Francisco bank while you were in China with the Marines.
2: Where are you getting this, Kessel?
3: It was sent over as a letter of credit from a firm in Shanghai called Kang and Son. Most of it went to a local shipyard where your Scarlet Queen was built. To a flock of coast companies for your cargo. 50,000 mystery dollars, Connie. And a voyage to nowhere.
2: I won it in a craft game, and my articles say Honolulu.
3: Honolulu, with enough stores aboard for a 2-year cruise? Who do you think you're kidding, Connie? Why don't you talk?
2: Why don't you get tired? You're pumping a lot of bilge flush. You're bluffing your heart out, and you know it.
3: All right, Connie. You can go. But we'll be hearing from you.
2: Sure. Sure, I'll send you a postcard from Honolulu.
3: Be a Christmas card by the time you get there.
2: I'll take that cab now, huh?
3: With $50,000 in mystery money, you can pay for it. Now get out of here.
2: I would have traded places with any engine room hand on any Great Lakes ore ship after I left Kessel, and I hate fresh water almost as much as I hate engine rooms. Kang had warned me when I signed with him in Shanghai. The opposition, he called him. An octopus with a body in an office building in Hong Kong, a brain called Felix Van Gort, and the tentacles groping across the world for the prize Kang was sending me after. A $10 million prize somewhere in the South Pacific, but only Kang knew where and only Van Gort and Kang knew what it was. I didn't know who the San Francisco tentacle was, but he'd warned me, and I'd fed Malone to it. I knew he'd been tortured for something even I didn't know. The true destination of the Scarlet Queen. I locked my cabin door, closed the ports, and poured a couple of stiff drinks. I checked my naval coat on the disposition of the monies and effects of deceased seamen and got Malone's stuff together. In a pocket of one of his coats, I found a match folder from the Gorgonia, a bar advertising pre-war whiskey and continuous entertainment. On the inside was a name, Helen, and the number 218. So I kept it. By 11 the next morning, Malone was written off my books and my new chief mate was aboard, an old salt by the name of Pritchard. By 11:15, Kessel's crack about that Christmas card made sense because the Coast Guard handed me a piece of paper saying my port clearance had been revoked indefinitely. And at 11:30, I was in my cabin cleaning a .45 automatic that I'd gotten out of the habit of wearing. And that's when I met Gallagher. Big Red Gallagher.
5: Hello, Skipper.
2: Who the devil are you and how'd you get aboard?
5: I wanted to talk to you. I'm Red Gallagher.
2: Where's my gangway watch? He's got orders. Nobody aboard.
5: He tried, Skipper. Don't blame him, but you know how it is. I wanted to talk to you.
2: He didn't have to explain. He held up a hand about the size of a fielder's glove and rubbed the knuckles as if they were bruised. He didn't have to say any more. He was about my size, wearing a shapeless, stained white duck officer's cap, faded dungarees, and a jumper with the sleeves rolled up. His face was heavy-featured, but not flat. His eyes, gray and set off by crow's feet wrinkles from squinting into the sun. And they were laughing at me.
5: But no harm done, Skipper. He isn't hurt bad.
2: Maybe he wasn't big enough to put you over the side, huh?
5: Now, wait a minute, Skipper. Take it easy. We'll just bust a lot of furniture and lose a lot of skin that way. Don't be so jumpy.
2: All right, unload in a hurry and get out of here, then. What do you want?
5: I hear you're looking for a new chief mate, and I want to sign on.
2: You're about 2 hours too late.
5: What?
2: My new mate signed on. And listen, if anybody told you the way to get a berth is to start knocking the crew around, they gave you the wrong idea. I wouldn't get into a dory with you.
5: Oh, wait a minute, Skipper. I was made for this trip. I've been with sail all my life, and I traded 3 years out of Sydney. I know that South Pacific.
2: How do you know where I'm going?
5: If that scarlet beauty under your bowsprit hadn't whispered to me, I could have checked your bills of lading and found glass jewelry, knives, and general Pacific trading cargo.
2: You're too nosy for me, Gallagher.
5: That's because I'm interested. Give me the berth, Skipper. What do you say?
2: I say get your sea boots off this ship. I'm manned and loaded and ready to shove as soon as I get clearance.
5: When do you think that'll be, Skipper?
2: What do you mean by that?
5: There you go, getting jumpy again. That was a civil question. I just wanted to know how long, that's all.
2: It'll be as quick as I can make it.
5: Yeah, I guess I can't blame you for that. But maybe it'll be long enough for me to try again. You need me on this ship, Skipper.
2: I've lived a long time without you, Gallagher. Keep your eye on the newspaper shipping columns. That's as close as you'll come to my sailing. After he left, I went to work on the 45 again, and at about 9, I got ready to follow the match folder. The Gorgonia was a typical non-tourist North Beach bar. Good, healthy fishermen up from Fisherman's Wharf. Three women at the bar, and one sitting in an electric organ up on a platform. None of them had Helen printed on their backs, but the only one whose name anybody would bother writing down was the gal making with the music. Honey-colored hair.
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0: This channel is currently offline for essential maintenance and will be back as soon as possible. Please check back soon.
1: You sure he said he knew me?
2: Yeah. Yeah, I thought so, but... maybe he was just hoping, huh?
1: Afraid that must have been it. Because I don't know any Dave Malone.
2: Yeah, well, it was one of those things. He mentions your name, so I thought I'd give it a try. But I'll browse around. And maybe I'll come back on my own sometime.
1: I hope you do. I'll be here.
2: Yeah. And wear that dress, will you? I had another drink at the bar and kept my eyes off her just enough to catch her looking at me with more than a professional look once or twice. She did go off guard right after I threw Malone's name at her. I was sure of it. I finished my drink, waved to her, and went out the door like I had someplace to go. But I stopped right after I got out of range of the windows, counted five, and eased back so I could just look in. She was leaving the platform, and I, along with the good, healthy fisherman, watched her take that white gown back to the phone booths. It wasn't taking her long to contact somebody about me contacting her. It was just chance so far, but there were Malone, Helen, and 218, the number of the murder room at the Crown Hotel. It still could have been coincidence, but there isn't much room on the back of a match folder. The Crown Hotel was a narrow brown stone front building, squeezed between two more narrow brown stone front buildings. I looked in at the musty lobby. It was empty. I tried the door once to see if it was going to ring a bell someplace, and when nobody showed up, I went in. There was a dingy brown hunting scene hung on one wall, and a dingy brown smell of bad ventilation hanging over everything. There was an immodest calendar from a Reno gambling club wasting its time behind the desk, and a register book that had seen more lies than Munchausen. I flipped the pages back to the day before, found room 218. It was registered to one John Smith. And then, just on impulse, I flipped back to the current date and found myself on top of the whole mess. There, sprawled in an awkward hand against room 218, was the single name, Gallagher.

0: Room 218 and the name Gallagher. All I needed to keep me going up those stairs. All I had to remember to enjoy bringing that .45 out of my shoulder holster was the picture of that wide grin and those gray eyes. I'd have gone through that door even if it hadn't been unlocked.
1: Well, Skipper, come on in.
0: I'm in, brother.
1: What's all the hardware for, Skipper? Why are you always aching for a beef when you and I run into one another?
0: Let's stow that warm friendship, shall we? Let you do a little talking that you mean for a while.
1: I never say anything I don't mean, Skipper. You'll learn that when you know me better.
0: That's what I'm here for, Gallagher, so start saying something you mean.
1: I thought you'd get here before this. What held you up?
0: Something you mean, I said.
1: That's right. I knew you'd be bulling around this neighborhood with your chin out. Why do you think I took this room if I wasn't waiting for you?
0: What interests me most...

0: says that you're dead.
1: Sure. I knew you'd like it, Skipper. I know you got to have somebody for Malone before you can clear San Francisco.
0: You mean you're ready to confess?
1: Not me, Skipper. I'm as clear as deep water. I got a witness. Do I know who he is?
0: Not especially.
1: I think you do, Skipper. He's the guy who killed Malone. They call him Mr. Fox. At about 6 last night, he was paying me $2,000 to sign on the Scarlet Queen.
0: Yeah, that's sure clearing you in my log.
1: It'll clear me of murder.
0: That's only a misdemeanor in this game. Now, starting from Fox, let's hear some more that you mean.
1: I think you and I are going to team up and beat this thing by tomorrow. That's what I mean.
0: You what?
1: That's right. Starting from the Fox. He's working for Van Gort. If you didn't know that before, you know it now.
0: Who's Van Gort?
1: Yeah, you're being cagey, Skipper, and that's all right. You don't know what to say because you don't know how much I know. I don't know how much you know, so we're even.
0: You're talking.
1: The Fox didn't learn what he wanted to learn from Malone. He tried too hard. So he paid me $2,000 to sign on with you. I was supposed to go through your charts and tell him what part of the Southern Oceans you were making for him, find out everything about a Kang and Son. The payoff was going to be $1,000 a month for just keeping the finger on you and waiting to be contacted. It was an easy deal.
0: Somebody in your family must have been born with shark fins not too far back.
1: Yeah, that was supposed to be a great uncle into the Jolly Roger, Skipper. But no fins yet. But I got reasons. I'm telling you this because if they'd pay off like that for just a line on you, I figure the real dough's going to be made on your side. I still want to ship with you. But for you.
0: Well, I'm telling you, Gallagher, for the price of the queen, I can't tell you who's crazy in this room.
1: Nobody is, Skipper. You're going to be ahead, too, believe me, you are.
0: Not ahead of you, Gallagher. I'm not crazy enough to turn my back on you.
1: Listen to me. You know you're fighting a big outfit as well as I do. But I can clear up the mess here in Frisco. I'll put you next to the Fox and his mermaid.
0: Her name, Helen?
1: How'd you get that?
0: She isn't hard to find.
1: Well, that's right, Helen Curran. She led Malone to this room with a smile and a promise.
0: Either one would look good from her. I know. I was there.
1: Good. That makes it simple. Come on, I'm going to get you Malone's killers to prove whose deck I'm on.
0: Or put me on a morgue slab for an extra $2,000. I'd trust you like I'd trust a compass at the North Pole.
1: All right, take a gamble, and it means your port clearance. But you got to have bait. That's you. And you got to have somebody who can put it in the right place. That's me. Come on, I'll show you how it works.
0: It was about 11:15 when I pulled my left ear for luck the last time, followed him down to the lobby, and took my last look at that Reno calendar. Gallagher looked like he was enjoying putting me on the block. The only reason I could dream up for playing sucker was the idea that as long as I kept a line on him, I was at least secure to something. He squeezed me into the phone booth with him when he put the bait on the hook. He held the receiver so I could get my ear into it, too, and called Helen Curran at the Gorgonia.
1: Hello, baby. This is Red.
2: Well, it's about time. I thought you were coming in.
1: Something came up. You get the gardenia?
2: Yeah, I'm wearing it right now. When can I show you how much I like it?
1: Don't talk like that when I'm so far away. Listen, I ran into something about the Southern Oceans tonight.
2: Oh? How good?
1: Sounded pretty close to me. Did the guy come in there tonight looking for Dave Malone?
2: Yeah, I told him I didn't know him.
1: That was smart, baby. Because that guy was Pritchard. He's the one who beat me out of the berth on the Scarlet Queen.
2: That sounds funny, Red. How'd you get all this?
1: He stuck his head in the bar where I was, and I recognized him. He's got the information we want, baby. I could have maybe pumped him for it, but I thought it'd be better if you and the Fox were in on it, too. Maybe in your apartment later? Well, that's for you to work out.
2: Where is he?
1: On his way back to the Gorgonia. I'd better tag along for the party, don't you think? Pritchard's big.
2: Yeah, all right, Red. Give me a half hour to get through to the Fox and call me back. I'll let you know where he'll pick you up. Okay?
1: Yeah, but, baby, take it easy till I get there. I don't want that gardenia crushed on anybody's shoulder but mine.
0: Helen Curran's apartment was in the Beulah Arms on Russian Hill. It was a little overdone and modernizing a setup that was dull mid-Victorian a few years back. Light walls with Venetian blinds and flamingos and parakeets flying through verdant jungles and framed before they started. And a bedroom to the right that she went into saying something about something comfy. When she came back, I saw clearly that she went for off-the-shoulder hostess gowns, too.
3: There. There, now I feel more comfortable.
0: Mm-hmm.
3: What's the matter with me, anyway?
0: Is there something?
3: I always seem to stir the wrong approach in you, or are you just shy?
0: With you, you don't need an approach. You just move naturally.
3: You aren't shy at all, are you? You're just overconfident. You've been spoiled by women.
0: It never hurt me, but then it's not very often as appealing as your brand.
3: Do you think I'll spoil you?
0: Uh-huh. But I wonder if you'd hurt me.
3: Not even if I could, and I... Hey, wait a minute. I couldn't hurt you if I wanted to, could I?
0: I don't know. It gets so lonesome at sea. Like I said, she knew her business, and I had to keep remembering that it wasn't all crushed gardenias tonight. We finally did get around to a drink out of a rattan-covered bottle, and I could tell by the heavy-lidded look she gave me over a glass that I was supposed to be a complete victim and as meek as a kitten with a full belly. She knew her business, but knowing that she knew her business, I went along with the kitten act, but I was as ready as a tomcat when the door opened. But I wasn't ready for who came through it. It was Funston. He was still looking through the rimless glasses, but now his eyes were steely hard and his mouth hung open a little like it was watering. It only took one deep breath to realize that he was the fox. Gallagher followed him in, wearing the grin.
1: Hey, boss, wait a minute. Something's wrong. This guy isn't Pritchard.
3: Red, what do you mean?
1: That's right. This guy's Phil Kearney, the master of the Scarlet Queen.
0: I was sitting on the couch, and after a sellout like that, there was no use standing up. Helen left me like I'd broken out of the purple pox, and Funston had a small caliber gun out of an inside pocket faster than I could get my breath. Gallagher still stood behind him, looking at me with that grin.
3: Red, he's the one who was in to see me earlier.
4: Never mind, Helen.
1: Something went wrong, then. This isn't the guy I talked to.
4: Never mind, I said. I'm well acquainted with him. You're an impulsive man, Mr. Kearney. What are you doing here?
0: I like a game of bridge as well as the next guy.
4: You play a stupid game, Mr. Kearney. You should remember that your Red Queen is not the top of the suit.
0: She'll do.
4: She'll never win a trick. You'll never use her. You know what I mean?
0: Yeah, I know what you mean, but you're bluffing, Funston. Either that or you're double-crossing Van Gort and talking for yourself, fighting to stay clear of Malone's murder.
4: I want more than talk.
0: Yeah, you're still bluffing. You don't want to hurt me, because with me out of the way, Van Gort's octopus would have nothing to follow. Wise up, Funston. You don't scare me. I'm too valuable.
4: All right. I'll pay you $25,000 for the destination of your Scarlet Queen.
0: I can't hear you.
4: There are methods that talk louder than money.
0: Now you're bluffing again. You'd never get it that way either. And what'd Van Gort say if you laid me next to Malone?
4: That's something I'll have to find out. At the moment, that looks better than arrest for murder. Stand up, Kearney.
0: You're really on a spot, Funston. You're even getting the double cross from your own people in this room.
4: Now who's bluffing, Kearney?
0: I mean, you're getting it from Gallagher. He knew who I was tonight.
4: Gallagher!
5: Skipper, why do you have to rush me?
4: Ah! Oh, no!
5: I'm all right, Skipper. I'll take him. Watch the mermaid!
0: I raced her across the room to a table. She had a drawer open and a nickel-plated revolver half out of it by the time I grabbed it.
3: No!
0: Drop it, sister. Drop it.
3: Let go of me.
0: I said drop it.
3: No!
0: Calm down, sister. Get over there and calm down. I grabbed her by the arm and tossed her across the room and had that .45 out before she landed. I twisted a look at Funston, and Gallagher had hit him hard enough to keep him from opening until Christmas. He was tangled up with a throw rug and not thinking about a thing.
1: Well, Skipper, there's your port clearance spread all over the room.
0: Yeah. Now, what the devil is the idea of you leaving me to shake hands with that gun of Funston's for so long?
1: I had to do it, Skipper. He knew I didn't have Pritchard up here, and I had to play along till we got ready to move.
0: He knew?
1: Yeah. He had some of his playmates guarding the Scarlet Queen. He knew Pritchard never came ashore tonight.
0: Yeah.
1: But we're a great team, Skipper. We're standing up and they're lying down.
0: I'll agree with you there, Red. Keep them that way, will you? I got a proud call to make to homicide. Kessel got what he wanted from Funston and Helen Curran. They didn't know any more about the whole story than I did. They were just stooges for Van Gort. What they couldn't answer made Kessel more curious than ever, and I told him what I could under legal pressure, which was just that Kang was sending me someplace for something, where or what, I didn't know. After Pritchard heard about what we'd been through, he decided he'd like it better on a harbor tug. By 2 the next morning, Gallagher was signed on, and we cast off from Pier 12. We went through the Golden Gate under power, sitting on the wheel box with a bottle between us. We followed the channel buoys out to the Farallons, picking up that good deep water roll. The Northwest Trade started singing through the rigging. I felt like a man getting his back out of a cast and walking again. The crew perked up, too. And they fell to with a will when Gallagher started bawling orders.
6: stand by to make sail.
0: The men liked him, too. Even the one he'd slugged had a pull from the bottle and shook hands with him. They took their stations at the mainsail.
6: With port feet, make sail!
0: Men at the halyards hoisted away smartly, and the peak of the mainsail climbed up the mast, and the white, strong expanse of it bellied out and pulled. I could feel it at the wheel.
6: To the jib sheets, men! Smartly now!
0: The jibsail boomed out, then the mizzen. The Scarlet Queen was glad to be free, too. She took the bone in her teeth and charged every swell as though she were carrying on a one-woman war with the whole Pacific.
7: Is the rig heavy enough for you, Skipper? We're showing 8 knots on the...

0: Berth, we're showing 8 knots on the taffrail line.
1: Ah, it's good enough. We'll hold her full and by until nightfall, and then ease her off some.
0: You got a fine lady here, Skipper.
1: Ah, behaving like a queen.
0: She's right for southern waters.
1: She'd better be, mate. She'd better be.
0: How long are we going to be down there?
1: Well, we may never get there, so who cares how long it'll be?
0: Not me. I'm not married.
1: You are now, mate. To the Scarlet Queen, the bigamist.
0: I'm going to get sick of sharing women with you. But let me take the wheel, will you? We got to have a honeymoon sometime.
1: Sure, take over. Course is 237 on the gyro compass. Got her?
0: Got her. Hey, she's got spirit.
1: She'll get us to Molokai Channel in less than 14 days. That means the Royal Hawaiian Bar in less than 14 nights.
0: What a wife. What a honeymoon. Want a drink, Skipper?
1: After you, mate. After you. Log entry. Catch, Scarlet Queen, 5:30 p.m. Miles traveled, 31. Wind brisk, sky fair. Sea choppy with high cross swell. 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
2: 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Howard Duff plays Phil Kearney, with Elliot Lewis as Red Gallagher. William Conrad was Inspector Kessel, Junius Matthews was Funston, and Helen was played by Kathy Lewis. Music scored and conducted by Richard Arant. The Scarlet Queen, directed by Jim Burton, is a Command Radio production.
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9: Under arrest for what?
10: Buccaneering. I gave you warning. Fair warning, Morgan.
9: A pipsqueak like you putting me under arrest? Nonsense, forget it, Sir Thomas. And take your share of the plunder.
10: You still won't believe me.
9: Why should I believe you? Why, my men would sack Port Royal, burn it to the ground.
10: I foresaw that, Captain Morgan. When I heard that your fleet had entered the harbor of Port Royal, I gave orders to the militia to take charge of your ships the moment they entered Port Royal. I know you've been on a buccaneering trip, but I must admit I didn't know that you'd have the audacity to attack the city of Panama.
9: Attack and sack it.
10: Out of your own mouth, you've admitted to an act of buccaneering. That's why I have Hunter here in the room. He can bear witness to your utterances.
11: But, Sir Thomas, you can't mean it. You're not going to arrest Captain Morgan. He's your friend, and in a sense, your partner.
10: I have no choice. First and foremost, I'm the governor of Jamaica, subservient to the king's wishes. I've had orders to suppress the buccaneers, and Captain Morgan is the leader of them.
9: All right, take me. Hang me. But you'll never wipe them out. You don't know how to do it. They'll thumb their noses at you, possibly band together and sack the city of Port Royal.
10: I sincerely regret having to do this to you, Morgan. I tried to...

0: on you.
1: Regret? All you think of is your own skin. You're just as guilty as I am. Haven't you always shared in my loot?
0: That was yesterday. We're now dealing with today.
1: I always knew that you were not to be trusted, Sir Thomas. I had a feeling that this might come to pass. What is to be my fate?
0: You'll be sent to England. There you will stand trial.
2: Sir Thomas, you can't do this.
0: I am carrying out the King's command.
2: But, Sir Thomas...
1: Take it not too hard, lad. Such is the fate of all buccaneers.

0: The days are getting colder, Antoinette.
1: Yes. And every day brings us closer to England and makes me feel much better in health.
0: When we reach England, will I be seeing you again?
1: I do not know. I possibly might return to France.
0: Do you want to?
1: Oh, look, Geoffrey. An albatross following the ship.
0: Antoinette, for 4 months you've been with me constantly. And every time I try to talk to you, you build a wall around yourself. You shut yourself away in an ivory castle. Won't you let down the drawbridge and allow me to cross?
1: Geoffrey, I...
0: What is it, Antoinette? Are you so blind that you can't see how much these last few months have meant to me? Months in which I have regained my strength and had your companionship. Why can't I talk about it to you?
1: Because, Geoffrey... Because...
0: Because what? Let's discuss this barrier which is there and break it down and trample it away. I don't know what it is that has put it there.
1: You must, surely.
0: Open out and talk to me, Antoinette. Then when we thresh things out between us... Oh, let's forget this conversation. I want to tell you that I love you.
1: That is why we cannot talk about it. You do not love me, Geoffrey. But I love you. Now, excuse me. I must go into my cabin.
0: Antoinette, no. You love me. Then there is no barrier between us because I love you.
1: No, Geoffrey. You see, those days when you were ill, when we were at Cuba, I talked about you a lot with Kitty.
0: Kitty?
1: Yes. I knew that you two were very much in love with each other. You're just trying to forget Kitty and me.
0: Then that is what has been the trouble. But Antoinette, you're so wrong. I was never in love with Kitty. Not really in love.
1: But Kitty, she told me...
0: I believe Kitty was very deeply in love with me. But I didn't return that sort of love. I held her in great affection. She meant a lot to me. But I wasn't in love with her. I was never in love with anyone. Until I fell in love with you.
1: Oh, Geoffrey. And all these months, I thought you were just seeking my company because you were trying to forget about Kitty.
0: No, Antoinette. It couldn't have been.
1: And I have been so miserable about falling in love with you. Because I didn't want you, Geoffrey, unless you were all mine. I didn't want you if there was going to be a shadow between us. A shadow of a woman who was dead. It would be too hard to love a man who was in love with a memory.
0: The only memory I will ever be in love with is the memory of the moment.

0: Won't be long now, Hunter, before we reach England.
1: No, Captain Morgan.
0: It's a long time since I saw the white cliffs of Dover. I must be quite an important person to be brought home to be hanged in England. They could quite easily have hanged me in Jamaica.
1: Please don't talk like that.
0: And why not? That's exactly what's going to happen to me. They'll hang me as high as the masthead. Still, a man of my bulk should not take long to die. No, Hunter. It's a funny thing. I never believed my days would end at the end of a hangman's rope. Of course, I should have realized it, but never believed it. I always had a little inner thought that fate had another end for me tucked up her sleeve. It's foolish, I suppose, Hunter, to get those impressions.
1: Don't talk like this, Captain. It distresses me.
0: Of course, there are many things I've got to be thankful for. They've given me freedom of the ship. Perhaps they think that I should jump overboard, then, if I were to do so, it would save the hangman the task. He could have thrown me into irons, thrown me into the darkest hold. But I won't abuse their kindness. What are your plans, Hunter?
1: Antoinette de Lacy and I are going to be married.
0: Are you now? Glad to hear it. You two should both be very happy. We've been through a lot of trials together.
1: I believe we shall be.
0: Never had much time for marriage myself. You see, mine was a mistake. I'm afraid I've not brought my good wife much company or comfort. Not very nice for any woman to know that her husband dies at the end of a hangman's rope. However, you're different. You've had your fling.
1: I want no more roaming.
0: You know, Hunter, the disposal of something has been worrying me. And you've given me the solution. I carry it here in my pocket. Here you are. Take it and do what you will with it.
1: Yes, Jack Maxwell. In the short time I've known of its existence, it's brought death, unhappiness, and destruction. I wonder if it has done all that down through the ages, ever since hands long since turned to dust fashioned.
0: Something we'll never know.
1: It's beautiful. But then lots of evil things are beautiful.
0: What are you doing, man?
1: I've done it.
0: Thrown it overboard.
1: Put it where it can do no more harm. I think, Captain Morgan, we're all better off without it.
0: You know, Hunter, I've been wanting to throw it into the sea ever since we left Port Royal. But I never had the courage to do it. Never did like the waste of

0: happy, Antoinette?
1: Very happy. The last 6 months have gone like a dream.
0: You've never regretted marrying me?
1: Never for a moment. But sometimes I think, Jeffrey, you might have some regrets.
0: Regrets? What talk is this for a bride of 6 months?
1: You seem so far away at times, as though you have forgotten I even exist. Do you regret very much, Jeffrey, giving up your roving days?
0: Sweetheart, it's not that. It's 6 months since we landed. 6 months Henry Morgan's been lying in jail and never a word from him. He was my friend, Antoinette.
1: Yes, I know. I should have realized you were worrying about him. Is there anything I can do?
0: Nobody can do anything. What must he be feeling lying there in jail, waiting there for a verdict which in his heart he already knows?
1: If they are going to hang him for his crimes, why don't they do it? Why do they torture him?
0: That's what I think. If only they'd let me see him. I've tried, but they won't let me see him.
2: Mr. Jeffrey, I have a message for you. There's someone with news of Captain Morgan.
0: Well, show him in.
3: There's no need to. The message is here already.
4: Jeffrey and Antoinette.
5: Captain Morgan, free!
4: Free and alive, Hunter. Free and alive. I told Hero that he was not to let on who had arrived. He gave you a bit of a surprise, eh?
5: Free, but that was wonderful news to hear, Captain Morgan. I've been so worried about you. I tried to see you.
4: I know. I told you, Hunter, that I thought fate had a surprise for me. You won't believe me when I tell you what has happened. Sir Thomas Motford has been recalled because he accepted part of my loot. They don't think that Sir Thomas is worthy to be a governor.
1: Oh, poor Sir Thomas.
4: He won't mind. He's made a pile. But here is a joke. I've been to see the king.
5: The king?
4: King Charles himself was gracious enough to grant me an audience. Me. He laid his sword upon my shoulder and said, "Arise, Sir Henry Morgan."
5: Sir Henry Morgan?
4: That's right. And Hunter, that's not all. His Majesty told me he had failed to put down the buccaneers in the Caribbean Sea, and upon deep consideration, the only person capable of undertaking such a job was Henry Morgan himself.
5: You?
4: Aye, that's right. You see, I'm returning to Jamaica, Sir Henry Morgan, Governor of Jamaica. Going with the express mission to stamp out the buccaneers. And, my lad, let the first buccaneer who crosses my path beware. He won't be sent home to England to get a knighthood or a governorship. Oh, no. I'll string him up in Port Royal.

And so concludes Afloat with Henry Morgan, written for radio by Warren Barry and a George Edwards production.

0: I came across Mr. Kipling in the meadow by the church. If I've painted that spire once, he said, I've painted it a dozen times. He offered me an apple pie. An artist needs inspiration, he explained. Golden shortcrust pastry, delicious apple filling, and just the right amount of sugar sprinkled on top. But then, when it comes to the little details, Mr. Kipling does have an exceedingly good eye.
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4: I hope you're not hungry, dear Henry, dear Henry. 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
5: Well, that's a nice thing, isn't it? After I've been working...
4: Henry, I've got me secret supply.
5: You don't mean...
4: Polo mints.
5: Yum, yum.
6: Hold it, how much is that vase?
7: It's 1,000 years old and worth £10,000.
6: Ha ha, this curly whirly with all its miles of chewy toffee covered in creamy Cadbury's chocolate is 10 minutes old and only costs 3p. Of course, you can't stick flowers in it. But you can't chew a vase.
8: Once upon a time there was an engineer. Choo-choo Charlie was his name, we hear. He had an engine and he sure had fun. He used good and plenty candy to make his train run.
9: Charlie says, love my good and plenty. Charlie says, really rings the bell. Charlie says, love my good and plenty. 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

0: 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The storyteller is 15-year-old Jake Thompson. Part 3, Counter Spies.
1: When my brother Tony and I were shipwrecked on the Hebridean island of Shuna, we found strange buildings and even stranger people. Fergus O'Neill, the Irish playwright, and his daughter Bridie, and Granny Stewart, who told us of ghostly voices whispering in the dark. Also a group of scientists under Professor Max Walters, who informed us politely but firmly that we must not leave the island. The next morning, sitting beside our stranded boat, Tony gave Bridie and me his views on the situation.
2: Well, then, let's face it. There's something peculiar going on in Shuna. Something very peculiar.
3: You can say that again.
4: You don't mean just at the station.
2: I don't mean just at the station, Bridie. Well, that big rocket in the middle tower is peculiar enough in itself. I mean the way everybody is suspicious about everybody else.
4: I know. It didn't used to be like this. You know what I think?
2: No, tell us.
1: It's how they acted yesterday. Professor Walters and Harry Carmichael and Roderick McIntyre. They're nervous, all on edge. I think they know that there's a spy on Shuna.
4: Oh, no.
1: And they're afraid we might be his accomplices. It's a cert, if you ask me.
2: Yes, I agree with you, Jake.
4: Tell me, a spy? Who could it be? What is it a spy on?
2: It could be anyone. That's the trouble. And if Professor Walters is putting up a special kind of rocket, and say on the 21st of the month, the date he mentioned, information about his scientific methods might be very useful to a foreign country.
4: Gracious goodness, I never thought of that.
1: I bet it's the answer, all the same.
2: And if we're to be prisoners here until the 21st, my idea is that we should do a spot of spying on our own. Try to find out who the spy is.
4: Yes, but have we anything to work on? Any clues, I mean?
1: Seems to me that the voices we heard may have something to do with it.
2: Yes, and we might get more information on that point from Granny Stewart. Look, I suggest that's a job for you, Jake. You seem to be one of her favorites.
1: Okay, then. I'll help her with the dishes after lunch. That should give us half an hour alone together. Judging from how keen you and Brady are about washing up.
4: Oh, Jake.
2: Now, that's enough from you, my precocious infant. Come on, we've got to do work in the boat. That rudder column, it needs a new washer. And a bit of grease here and there won't do it any harm.
5: Oh, my. It's such a pleasure to do the dishes when somebody is drying them.
1: Granny, remember what you told me 3 nights ago about the voices?
5: Oh, I wasn't meaning anything. Don't be paying any heed to my blathers.
1: We heard them too, you know.
4: What?
1: You heard them? Yes, Tony and Bridie and I. At the top of the cliff, the night before last.
4: Oh, dear me. And the wailing and the sobbing, too.
1: The wailing and the sobbing, too. It gave us a bit of a shock, I can tell you.
4: When did it happen? What time of night?
1: I'd say about 10 o'clock.
5: Yes. That was when I heard them. The sad and terrible whisperings of people in pain.
1: Granny, where were you at the time? I mean, were you at the top of the cliff?
5: Oh, no, my dear. I was on the shore, with the cliff above me.
1: How long did the whisperings go on?
5: Oh, I didn't wait to hear. I hurried home to the cottage as fast as I could. I told nobody, not even Mr. O'Neill.
1: Granny, you warned Tony and me that we should go away, remember?
5: I remember.
1: Well, we can't go now, even if we wanted to. Professor Walters says we must stay here for another 10 days, until the 21st of the month.
5: The 21st? I have heard them speak of the 21st, Mr. O'Neill and Billy Hackett. Something is going to happen that day. Something strange and terrible.
1: What is going to happen?
5: I don't know, my dear. But they talk of it in low voices when they think I'm not listening. I just don't know.

0: Now, I mean. Well, I don't go in for Scotch music as a rule, but that bagpipe stuff gives me a pain. That was different, though. Thanks for letting me hear it.
1: Oh, yes, it's lovely, too.
2: That was my very first record. I made it about 2 years ago. I was as nervous as a kitten.
1: Do you think, Billy, it'll convince the professor and his pals that Tony's a genuine article?
0: Oh, between you and me and this here record player, I reckon they're already convinced. After all those inquiries they made by radio telephone, this ought to settle it, though, I'd say. This disc, I mean. I'll take care of it, though, Miss Bridie, and the professor says thanks for the lend of it.
1: Oh, he's welcome. But has he anything to play it on?
0: Oh, he's a player of his own up there, real posh it is. Well, I suppose I'd better be on my way.
2: Oh, Billy, wait a minute. It's early yet. It's only 9 o'clock.
0: The professor said he'd like to try out his disc tonight, though.
1: Oh, well, there's plenty of time. You told us he and Mr. McIntyre never go to bed until after midnight.
0: They don't. Not until a long while after. I've seen them often. Out on moonlight walks round the island. 1 o'clock in the morning, maybe. And all for the good of their health, or so they say.
2: Billy, there's something we want to ask you.
0: What's that?
2: What's all the mystery? What's going on up there at the station?
0: Eh? Going on? What do you mean?
2: Oh, it's rocket research. We know that, of course. But is there anything special in the program? Any unusual kind of experiment, for instance, on or about the 21st?
0: Now, look here, Tony. I'm only a fitter. Common a gardener, as you might say. I'm not in the confidence of his nibs up there, you know?
1: But you must know something. To begin with, what about that big rocket in the middle tower?
0: What about it, Jake? The rocket I helped to build, that's all.
3: Granny Stewart says she overheard you and Father talking about the 21st.
0: Maybe it's my birthday, eh, Brian?
2: Oh, come off it, Billy. We don't want you to give away any technical secrets, of course, but we'd like some idea of what's going on.
1: Oh, be a sport, Billy. What's all this security stuff in
0: here? Now, look, wait a second. I told you, I'm only a fitter. But if it was left to me now, I'd tell you everything. Straight I would. I reckon you're on the level, but the eggheads, they don't trust you, not yet. And after all, they've got the whip hand.
1: I suppose you're right, Billy.
0: Of course I'm right, Miss Bridie. And I hope there ain't no hard feelings.
1: Oh, of course.
2: No hard feelings.
0: Yeah. That's fine. Now, if you'll excuse me, I'll be on my way. I think I can promise you this. When his nibs hears this record, he'll be in a good mood to tell you about everything himself. Well, I'll be seeing you.
2: Hello.
1: Good night, Billy. Bye-bye, Billy. When Billy had gone, Tony and I told Bridie that we were going down to the shore to inspect the boat. Actually, we intended to have a look at the big cliff from where Granny Stewart had heard the voices. We found a convenient boulder and crouched in its shadow.
4: If these voices are really important, Jake, we may be lucky enough to spot something. We heard the whispering up yonder at the top, and Granny heard it down here.
1: And you think the answer may be found somewhere halfway up?
4: Yes. They seem to be coming out of the air. But I've been thinking it over. You see those cracks and fissures in the cliff running upwards through the rock? Well, I think
1: Wait.
4: That... What is it?
1: Listen.
4: Somebody's coming.
1: Can you make out who it is?
4: All I can make out is somebody moving against the shadow of the cliff. Oh, it's so dark, we'll never be able to identify him unless he comes closer.
1: He stopped.
4: Having a look about him. Keep still.
1: Maybe a she, for all we know.
4: Even one of Granny Stewart's ghosts, eh?
1: Get a grip, Tony.
4: He's moving on. Away from us.
1: Tony, did you see that? It disappeared straight into the face of the cliff.
4: There's an opening there. Not a proper opening, just a kind of split in the rock.
1: You're right. What on earth can he be doing?
4: I have a theory.
1: Well, what do we do in the meantime?
4: We'll stay where we are and see what happens. The main thing is not to let him suspect he's being watched. One thing anyway, he was obviously taking precautions against being seen.
1: Was he the spy, do you think?
4: It's possible. But of course, until we know exactly what's going on at the station, we can't be sure about anything.
1: You're telling me. Except that it's getting dashed cool behind this rock.
4: Wait a minute. Shh. Listen.
1: Golly. The voices.
4: Yeah. But not so loud as 2 nights ago at the top. My theory's working out, Jake.
1: You mean you know what's causing it?
4: I think so.
1: Why don't you tell me?
4: Well, I'd rather show you.
1: Oh, you're hopeless. Gosh, listen to that. No wonder Granny Stewart was scared.
4: Look away up there.
1: What, in the cliff, eh?
4: Yes, to the left of that outcrop of rock, like a man's head.
1: Where? Oh, yes. By golly, it's a glimmer of light.
4: Somebody in there with a torch, I think.
1: Looks like it. They've stopped, Tony.
4: I know. And the light's gone out, too.
1: So it has. Then that
4: means... Keep quiet now. I'd say our friend will be coming back out in a minute or two.
1: Maybe we'll be lucky and see his face.
4: I doubt it. Not in this light. Keep your eyes skinned all the same, Jake.
1: There he is. Coming out now. He's having his usual look around.
4: If only he'd come out of that shadow so that we could see him properly.
1: He's going back along the shore towards the grassy ridge.
4: Jake, isn't there something familiar about the way he walks?
1: I don't know. I can't be too sure.
4: Anyway, he's gone now. Look, we'll wait here for another few minutes just to make certain that the coast is clear. Then we'll go in and explore that cliff.
1: Okay.
4: And if we don't find the explanation for those voices, remind me to have my head examined.
1: It's a good thing we brought torches, Tony. The floor of this tunnel is a mass of loose stone.
4: Mind you don't twist your ankle.
1: Don't worry. Seems to be leading upward.
4: Well, what did you expect?
1: I didn't know what to expect. You're the expert.
4: Oh, this is becoming quite a climb, eh?
1: It's killing me.
4: Take care going through here. It's a bit narrow, this corner.
1: If you can get through, I'll manage.
4: That's it. We seem to be on the level again.
1: Thank goodness. Oh. The last bit was quite steep. The tunnel's opening out, too.
4: It certainly is. Into a big cave. I say, this must be it, Jake.
1: There's a table over there. And a chair. And gosh, a radio set.
4: I thought as much. Come on.
1: It's not only a receiver, it's a transmitter as well.
4: Oh, I noticed. Worked off a battery. Wait a minute. There you are. Static. Granny Stewart's lost soul.
1: Well, I'm blowed. But the whispering...
4: No message coming through at the moment.
1: I see what you mean.
4: Look up there, Jake. A crack in the solid rock running up to the top of the cliff. And yonder, see to the left. That's the opening we saw the light through. The sounds in here coming through the radio went echoing out through these openings, magnified and distorted. See? Get it?
1: I'd never have thought of it.
4: This must be the spy's hideout for sending and receiving messages. Information about the rocket station and... What's that you've got, Jake?
1: It's a dusty wee bit of paper. I found it lying under the table. Let's see. I think it's a page from a diary pad. You know, the kind businessmen have on the desk.
4: Let me see. Oh, yes. Something written on it, too, in block capitals. Last message, 2300 hours, August 21st. Rendezvous, small boat. McCrimmon's Rock.
1: 11 o'clock at night on the 21st. That must be how he plans to make his getaway. A vessel lying offshore and a small boat coming in to take him off.
4: Looks like it.
1: McCrimmon's Rock. Where's that?
4: Half a mile south of where we came ashore. A big flat boulder like a pier. I say, Dick, this page from a diary. Have you noticed the printed heading?
1: The Irish Provident Assurance. Old Key, Dublin.
4: Remember? Last night in Mr. O'Neill's room? The pad in his desk.
1: Yes. This might be a page from it.
4: Or from one exactly similar.
1: But Mr. O'Neill and Bridie are...
4: Wait. Quiet a minute.
1: What?
4: Over there. In the corner beyond the table.
1: What's on it?
4: That slab. There's something beneath it in the hollow rock. Come on. Let's see if we can lift it, Jake.
1: Right to me.
4: Come on now. Again.
1: Oh, it's too heavy, Tony. It won't budge.
4: It seems like it.
1: But I can just see it on the edge.
4: Yeah?
1: It's a black box, I think.
4: Huh?
1: But why should the spy put a clock inside it?
4: A clock? Jake, run for your life. It's a time bomb!

0: That was part three of Angus McVicar's adventure serial, Satellite 7, produced in the Scottish studios of the BBC.
1: Hold it, how much is that vase?
2: It's 1,000 years old and worth £10,000.
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4: Spy Catcher. A series of true stories of the unceasing search for enemy spies in wartime, based on the memoirs of Lieutenant Colonel Oreste Pinto of the Allied Counterintelligence Service. This week's story is entitled Doves of War. The part of Colonel Pinto is played by Bernard Archer.
5: In 1944, the Guards Armored Division broke out of France, swept through Belgium into Holland, and I found myself responsible for the internal security of thousands of square miles of liberated territory. On a rapidly widening front, I had to cope with hundreds of traitors, collaborators, and stay-behind agents, and my unit consisted of only 6 officers and 10 men. I applied immediately for extra staff, but in war, commanding officers are not keen to lose good men to other units. However, they're only too keen to be rid of incompetence. And at times, they'll give a glowing report to be sure of it. Oh, come in, Captain.
6: This morning's situation report, sir, and yesterday's interrogation report.
5: Thank you. The armor's still pushing on.
6: Yes, they're doing very well, sir.
5: Yeah.
6: One piece of good news, sir. Your request for extra staff. They've answered at last.
5: How many?
6: One officer, sir.
5: One?
6: Yes, sir. Here it is.
5: Lieutenant Godfrey, age 26, to be transferred with immediate effect. Well, that's something. Now, what's his background? Royal Engineers, Infantry, Intelligence Corps. Well, that's a deal of moving around, isn't it? 3 years in the service, sappers, infantry, and intelligence.
6: Well, the report says he speaks Dutch fluently. His mother was Dutch, sir. His CO gives him a good report.
5: So I see.
6: If we refuse the transfer, sir, they'll think we don't need help.
5: Well, beggars can't be choosers. Let me know when he arrives.
6: He's here now, sir.
5: Oh, very well. Send him in.
6: Yes, sir. Lieutenant, this way, please.
7: Thank you, sir.
6: Lieutenant Godfrey, sir.
5: Now, come in, Godfrey. Thank you, Captain. Good morning.
8: Good morning, sir.
5: Sit down, please.
8: Thank you, sir.
5: Your transfer to this unit is with immediate effect.
8: Yes, sir.
5: How long have you been in intelligence?
8: 4 months, sir.
5: And in the services, 3 years. I see you were enlisted and commissioned in the Royal Engineers.
8: Yes, sir. That was rather a mistake, sir.
5: Oh, a mistake?
8: Yes, sir. You see, when I was called up, sir, I was studying for a degree in engineering. My call-up was deferred until I passed the exam. Well, in fact, sir, I failed it. I was ploughed rather badly. But they didn't take any notice of this, sir, and put me in the REs.
5: And commissioned you?
8: Yes, sir.
5: Well, you were in the engineers a very short time. What happened?
8: It was the Bailey Bridge, sir.
5: The Bailey Bridge?
8: Yes, sir. You see, my platoon had to erect one, sir, as a demonstration, across a river. Well, I was quite happy about it, sir, until the CO arrived.
5: Well?
8: Well, the bridge was all right, sir, but it was the wrong river.
5: And you were transferred to the infantry?
8: Yes, sir.
5: Well, what happened in the infantry?
8: Oh, I enjoyed that very much, sir. We were still in England.
5: But I see you were later transferred to the Intelligence Corps. Did you apply for the transfer?
8: No, sir. It was my adjutant. He said it would be a good opportunity for promotion, and the CO would give me a good recommendation.
5: I'm sure he did. So you were transferred to Intelligence just before D-Day?
8: Yes, sir.
5: Well, this present application for a transfer to my unit, did you volunteer?
8: Well, yes, sir. Really, I did. My CO pointed it out to me, sir. He said it would make good use of my foreign language. I speak Dutch very well, sir. My mother's Dutch, from The Hague. And I had part of my education there, sir. It's really my native language, sir.
5: And your CO suggested that you should volunteer?
8: Well, he gave me a good report, sir.
5: Yes. Yes, he did. Well, here we are, Godfrey, cast together by the fortunes of war. Your 4th unit in 2 years.
8: You mean I'm in, sir? I'm with you.
5: Of course.
8: Oh.
5: Now, I better put you in the picture.
8: Yes, sir.
5: Well, we're responsible for the security of literally thousands of square miles of liberated territory. And inside the liberated territory, we know that there are traitors, collaborators, and stay-behind agents. Well, it's our job to deal with them.
8: I'm terribly keen, sir.
5: As I've said, we have a very large territory to control and only two vehicles. At the moment, I can't spare one for you.
8: Oh, of course not, sir.
5: But there is a job I want you to do in this area.
8: Yes, sir?
5: It's an important job. I'll brief you. I want you to listen very carefully. Have you a notebook?
8: Yes, sir.
5: Right. Now, we know that there are stay-behind agents in this area. We've arrested three of them.
8: Mm-hmm.
5: Their names are Janssen, Rietveld, and Van Laar. They are at this moment in the cells, in separate cells. Well, they claim to be line runners, that is, loyal resistance men from the north.
8: Mm-hmm.
5: But I know that they're German agents. I've interrogated them myself, and unfortunately for them, their stories don't tally.
8: Oh? How's that, sir?
5: Well, as I say, I'm keeping them apart. They've been apart since they were arrested. Mm-hmm. Janssen claims that he knows Rietveld, and says they both come from Duttingen. But Rietveld tells me his hometown is in Zutphen. He claims that he's never met Janssen in his life. Well, that's rather suspicious.
8: Yes.
5: But the third man, Van Laar, is the clever one. When we arrested him, he had a bandaged head. He has a superficial scalp wound. He claims to have lost his memory. Well, I know he hasn't.
8: Mm-hmm.
5: The important thing is this. When arrested, they had no means that we can discover of getting information back to the Germans. So, there is a fourth agent in this area. The agent who runs the message center. I want him found.
8: Yes, sir. I'll do that, sir.
5: Oh, just a minute. I'd better tell you what to do. You must do exactly as I say.
8: Yes, sir.
5: Now, the man I suspect is called Fogel.
8: Fogel, yes, sir.
5: He has a butcher shop in this town, and he's well known.
8: Mm-hmm.
5: I want you to have a word with people who know him. Also with the mayor and the local clergyman. Find out discreetly whether they like him and trust him, or whether he deals in the black market, and so on. But I want this done discreetly.
8: Oh, of course, sir.
5: And I'll tell you how to do it. You'll pose as the messing officer of an infantry unit. You'll say that your unit is coming into this area, and as the messing officer, you want to find a decent, honest butcher, the kind of butcher that the Allied forces should deal with.
8: Yes.
5: If they recommend Fogel, let me know. If they don't, you mention Fogel and see what they say about him.
8: Mm-hmm.
5: When this has been done, I want you then to go to Fogel's shop. Now, you're still the messing officer because he will have heard about you. Tell him that you know meat is in short supply. You don't want to do the local people out of their supplies. But if he knows of any source...
8: I understand, sir.
5: Well, if he suggests that he can do this, then offer him a little over the odds. Not much, just a little. See what he says.
8: You want to know if he's in the black market, sir?
5: I want to know about his character.
8: Oh.
5: And be discreet. I don't want him frightened.
8: I'll be very careful, sir.
5: And, Lieutenant...
8: Yes, sir?
5: Change that flash on your shoulder. Get an infantry flash. Everything must look right.
8: Of course, sir. Thanks, sir.
0: Captain, will you come in now? Thank you.
5: Oh, come in, Captain.
6: You've given Godfrey a job, sir?
5: Yes, I've sent him to make inquiries about Fogel. He's a nice young lad, but he's over keen. I'm sure he'll bungle it, and the news will get back to Fogel.
6: Oh, I understand, sir.
5: So I want you to arrange to keep Fogel's shop under constant observation, all round the clock.
6: Mm-hmm.
5: You'd better put De Groot on the job.
6: Very good, sir. You think if Godfrey blunders around, he'll scare Fogel, sir?
5: I don't know, but he puts the fear of God into me. Lieutenant Godfrey behaved as I expected he would. And very soon the news was around. But there was no move by Mr. Fogel. We waited.
6: Another report from De Groot, sir. There's still no move.
5: But the news is around. Fogel must know.
6: Yes, sir.
5: Has Godfrey seen Fogel yet?
6: No, sir, but he seems to have seen everyone else.
5: Tell him to see Fogel.
6: Well, I've told him, sir. He's on his way there now.
5: Oh. Well, I shall wait his report with interest.
8: Mr. Fogel?
9: Yes?
8: I'm Lieutenant Godfrey. I'm the messing officer for my unit, and I'm trying to find a good, reliable butcher in the town.
9: Yes, I heard about it, sir. Have I been recommended?
8: Oh, very highly recommended, Mr. Fogel.
9: What is it you want, sir?
8: Well, you see, my unit's moving into town very soon, and they've been on hard rations for some time now, and I was hoping to find some supply of fresh meat for them. Just a little, perhaps.
9: Oh, we don't have any meat, sir. This is all I have, and I've customers for it.
8: I don't want your customers to suffer. No, I wouldn't have that. No, I was just wondering whether perhaps you might know of some supplies.
9: I
8: think I could manage to pay a little over. Well, that is, if it wasn't taking it away from your customers.
9: Well, the prices are already a bit over, sir. The Germans cleared the farms before they left. Money can't buy what isn't there. When is your unit coming, sir?
8: In a day or two.
9: Well, if I hear of anything, I'll let you know, but I don't hold out much hope. Of course, I'd like to help.
8: Yes,
9: but...
8: I'm sure you would. Thank you very much, Mr. Fogel.
0: Come in.
8: I've seen Mr. Fogel, sir.
0: All right, Godfrey, sit down.
8: Thank you, sir.
0: What happened?
8: Well, I spun in that yarn, sir, you know, about being messing officer and all that, you know, wanting some fresh meat for my men. But he says he can't help, sir. He says the Germans have taken all the cattle. Doesn't like the Germans at all, sir. Well, seems a very decent sort of chap, you know, willing to oblige the Allies and all that, but just hasn't got the stuff.
0: Did you suggest that you might be able to pay him for his trouble?
8: Oh, yes, sir. First I suggested a little bit over the odds, you know, just to make a treat for the men, but... He said that all meat was over the odds and there were no supplies.
0: Did he offer to try?
8: Oh, yes, he offered to try, but he didn't hold out much hope.
0: I see. Well, he has a back shop, a rather large one, I understand. And what does he keep in it?
8: I don't know, sir.
0: Well, didn't you look around?
8: No, sir.
0: Oh. Well, you should have looked around, you know.
8: Yes.
0: Still, you say he's offered to try. I want you to go back again tomorrow. Ask if he has any news for you. Whatever he tells you, say that you've had good reports about him and you want to put him on the unit's list of local suppliers.
8: Mm-hmm.
0: Unfortunately, your CO has a thing about hygiene and cleanliness. And ask if you can see round the place.
8: I'll do that, sir.
0: Particularly the meat safe and the back shop. He can hardly refuse. If he does, tell me.
8: Of course, sir.
0: And Godfrey...
8: Yes, sir.
0: Don't expect to find a radio transmitter lying there in full view.
8: Of course not, sir.
0: But keep your eyes open. Lift things up. Look behind boxes.
8: Mm-hmm.
0: Open cupboards, as though you were looking for cockroaches.
8: Yes, sir.
0: And keep your eyes open for electric leads that don't seem to go anywhere. Or electric wiring, especially new wiring.
8: New wiring. Mm-hmm.
0: Yes, new wiring that goes through the ceiling or disappears through the wall.
8: Yes, sir. I can do all that, sir.
0: I'll go there tomorrow.
8: Yes, sir.
0: And for the rest of today, give Captain Harter a hand, will you?
8: Right, sir.
0: Oh, coming, Captain.
10: How's it going, sir?
0: Oh, I think it's all right. Maybe Godfrey's more useful than we think.
10: Oh, how, sir?
0: Well, I'm sending him back tomorrow to search the premises, so you'd better tell DeGroat to keep a sharp lookout. And I'd like to see Fernlar again. Perhaps I can shake something out of him today.
10: Yes, sir. The corporal, bring in Vanlar. Yes, to the colonel. Right away. Has he still lost his memory, sir?
0: So he says. But I think I can bring it back for him.
10: It's just as well we found that piece of paper in his pocket, or we wouldn't even know his name. Oh, here he is, sir.
11: Come in. Vanlar, sir.
0: Come in. Come over here. Right, sit down. Jacobus Fernlar. Is that your name?
11: I don't know, sir.
0: You can't remember your name?
11: No, sir.
0: Or where you were born?
11: No, sir.
0: Well, try to remember. Duttingham? Gutman? Eindhoven?
11: I don't know, sir.
0: Well, do these names mean anything to you? Janssen? Rietveld? Fogel.
11: They don't mean anything, sir.
0: Why do you still wear that bandage round your head? To remind you that you've lost your memory?
11: No, sir.
0: Then take it off. Go on, take it off. Now throw it away.
11: But I...
0: You do want to recover your memory?
11: Oh, yes, sir.
0: Then throw it away.
11: Yes, sir.
0: A loss of memory is not as convenient as you may think. I can hold you here until you prove that you're innocent. If you can't remember, you may be here for a very long time.
11: Yes, sir.
0: So we'll try to get your memory back. We'll play a simple little game of association. I'll say a word, and you'll say the first word that comes into your mind. Right? Messages.
11: Messages.
0: No. No, you'll say another word. The first other word that comes into your mind.
11: Yes, sir.
0: Messages.
11: Pen.
0: Pen.
11: Ink.
0: Ink.
11: Paper.
0: Paper.
11: Writing.
0: Writing.
11: A letter?
0: A letter.
11: To my wife? Sir?
0: Sir, you have a wife?
11: I don't know, sir.
0: But you said, to my wife.
11: I just said that. It came into my head. I don't know, but I suppose I have a wife.
0: Why do you suppose that?
11: I'm old enough.
0: What age are you?
11: I don't know, sir.
0: Well, what age do you think you are?
11: About 40.
0: Mm-hmm. Let's try again. Same game, only faster this time.
11: Yes, sir.
0: Germans.
11: War.
0: War.
11: Fighting.
0: Butcher shop.
11: About...
0: Butcher shop.
11: Food.
0: Mr. Fogel.
11: I don't understand, sir.
0: Janssen, Rietveld and Fogel. Mr. Fogel. Your friends, Janssen, Rietveld and...
11: They're not my friends, sir.
0: How do you know? You've lost your memory.
11: I mean, I can't remember them, sir. I don't know they're my friends. I can't remember anything, sir.
0: Pity. I can keep you here until you do. Send in the guard.
11: If I do remember anything, sir, I'll tell you.
0: You could tell me now, if you wanted to. But I can wait. You take Van Laar.
12: Yes, sir. This way.
0: Come in. Oh, come in, Godfrey.
8: Well, I've seen Mr. Fogel again, sir.
0: All right. What happened this time?
8: I examined the place, as you said, sir. It's spotlessly clean, absolutely hygienic.
0: I see.
8: Of course, there isn't very much there, sir, but he keeps it very clean.
0: He showed you around?
8: Oh, yes, sir, everywhere.
0: Did you check on electricity leads and cables?
8: Yes, sir. Switched on all the lights, tried everything. He even started up his refrigerator by mistake, servant. He didn't mind.
0: Hmm. Any disturbance or repairs to the fabric, the wall?
8: No, sir. It's a pretty old place, but nothing like that.
0: A loft or a cellar?
8: No, sir. Just the back shop and his flat upstairs.
0: Did you see the flat?
8: No, sir.
0: Well, did he have any news for you? Any meat supply?
8: You don't really want any meat, do you, sir?
0: No, of course not. But he thinks you do.
8: Yes.
0: Well, did he have any news for you? That's why you called there.
8: Yes, he said he'd been in touch with some farmers, told them about the unit coming, but couldn't get anything.
0: I see.
8: But he's very keen to help us, sir. He offered me some pigeons.
0: Pigeons?
8: Yes, sir. Wood pigeons. I spotted them out in the back, sir. He offered to let us have a few, you know, treat for the lads and all that.
0: Live ones?
8: Yes, sir.
0: And what does he do with wood pigeons?
8: Well, instead of butcher meat, sir. You see, he can't get supplies, so he's got... two men out in the woods catching wood pigeons for him, and then he lets his customers have them. He feeds them up until they're quite fat. I saw them, sir.
0: Where?
8: Out in the back, sir.
0: Go on.
8: But in little cages, sir, like rabbit hutches with wire in front, and he feeds them until they're fat, sir.
0: And he offered you some?
8: Yes, sir.
0: After you had spotted them?
8: Yes, sir.
0: When you first called and asked about supplies, did he mention wood pigeons?
8: No, sir.
0: Did any of the people in the town you spoke to mention that he sold them?
8: No, sir.
0: Have you seen them in his shop window?
8: No, sir. He says he keeps them for favoured customers.
0: Yes, I'll bet he does. In little rabbit hutches with wire in front. How many of these wood pigeons did you see there?
8: 12, sir. I counted them.
0: Yes, I want you to take me to Mr. Fogel. Introduce me as your commanding officer, the one who's so keen on hygiene.
8: Yes, sir.
0: Captain, bring round the jeep right away, yes? We're going to call on our friend, Mr. Fogel.
8: Mr. Fogel?
13: Oh, back again, Lieutenant?
8: Yes. This is my commanding officer. He's just arrived unexpectedly.
9: Ah, good afternoon, sir.
0: Good afternoon.
8: Well, I've just been telling the Colonel how clean your place is, and
0: in fact, he was telling me about your very kind offer, Mr. Fogel. The unit has just arrived in town, rather tired of army rations, or at least the officers are, I can assure you. And the lieutenant was telling me about your offer of some wood pigeons.
9: Oh. I don't have many, sir.
0: Still, if you could let us have a few, it would make a change. May I see them?
9: Well, yes, sir. Will you come this way?
0: Thank you.
9: There they are, sir.
0: Ah, they're nice and plump. How many could you let us have, Mr. Fogel?
9: Well, how many would you want, sir?
0: Oh, a dozen?
9: Oh, I couldn't let you have that, sir. Some of them are promised. The lieutenant said you wouldn't want to deprive my customers, sir.
0: No, of course not, sir. Well, how many could you let us have?
9: Four would make a very nice pie, sir.
0: Six?
9: Oh, but I have my customers, sir.
0: Let's see, how many birds do you have? Two, four, six, eight, ten, 11. Well, they seem to be nice and fat. Perhaps four would do. May I see one?
9: Yes, sir.
0: Come on. Where are you? There you are. Don't panic. I won't hurt you. It doesn't look like a wood pigeon, does it?
9: What do you mean, sir?
0: Well, I always thought that wood pigeons had a circlet of lighter feathers round the neck.
9: They're wood pigeons, sir.
0: Local bird?
9: Yes, sir. They were caught in the woods near here.
0: When?
9: Last week, sir. I'm just fattening them up now.
0: Last week, you say? Mr. Fogel, when a wild animal or a wild bird is caught in cage, at first it tries to escape. It beats itself against the wire for a day or two. When it finds it can't escape, it pines. Its feathers go dull. It won't eat. I doubt if you could have got them into this sleep, fat condition in 1 week.
9: With due respect, sir, I have fattened them up in a week. I can show you the woods where they were caught.
0: The woods south of here?
9: Yes, sir.
0: When my lieutenant was here an hour ago, Mr. Fogel, he counted 12 birds. There are now 11. Where's the other one?
9: I sold it to a customer.
0: For a pie?
9: Yes.
0: Did you kill it and pluck it here? Where are the feathers? Or did you release it? I think these are carrier pigeons.
9: Sir, they are wood pigeons. I buy them for my customers.
0: Oh, we can soon prove that, can't we? All pigeons have a homing instinct. They'll fly back to their lofts or to their nests. If this bird was caught only last week in the woods south of here, it'll fly home. It'll fly south. If it's an army carrier pigeon, it'll fly to the German line. It will fly north. So let's try, shall we? Ah. There you are. Off with you!
8: What's happened, sir?
0: It's all right. Just settled on the roof. Getting its bearings.
8: There it goes, sir. North!
0: Of course. Well, Fogel, that's all I wanted to know. Let's go inside. Now then, Fogel. You've been running a message center for German agents. And I'm arresting you.
9: But, sir, I can...
0: Before you say anything, Fogel, listen to me. We have the rest of your pigeons, and they are carrier pigeons. I'm going to ask you some questions. It may make things easier for you if you answer truthfully. Do you know Janssen? He says he knows you.
9: Yes, sir. I know him.
0: Rietveld?
13: Yes, sir.
0: And Van Laar?
13: Yes, sir.
0: Captain!
14: Yes, sir?
0: Take him out to the jeep and hold him there.
14: Yes, sir. Come on, Fogel. That was very smart, sir.
0: What was?
14: Well, about the woods being south of here, sir, and the pigeon flying the other way. That got him, sir.
0: Godfrey, there are no woods south of here. The woods are north of here, and so are the German lines. He was lying from the start, so he trapped himself. And they usually do.

Fogel was the German agent. He made a full confession involving Janssen, Rietveld, and Van Laar. They were tried together by a Dutch military court and convicted.

0: You've been listening to Spycatcher with Bernard Archard as Colonel Oreste Pinto. The script was written by Robert Barr and the program produced for the BBC.
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0: I came across Mr. Kipling in the meadow by the church. 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

0: Mm. Moffat, what's an 11-letter word for a person who writes obituaries?
1: I don't know, sir.
0: Necro-something. Mm. Oh, well. Would you like to see the paper?
1: Oh, thanks very much. I say, Inspector.
0: Yes?
1: Could I have the manacle on my right hand? This one's getting awfully tired.
0: Yes, of course.
1: That's better. Ugh, stiff.
0: Rub it and get the circulation back.
1: Look here. If you simply must keep me in irons, can't I have them on both hands? Must I be shackled to the seat?
0: Afraid so, sir. Would you mind moving down now?
1: All right.
0: Perhaps you'd rather sit on this side with your back to the engine?
1: No, thanks. It makes me deathly ill.
0: No? Your hand, please.
1: What time do we arrive in London?
0: Tomorrow morning, 5:20.
1: Frightful hour. How do you expect me to get any sleep with these things on?
0: Just have to do the best you can, sir. We had good reason to have this man shackled to the seat in our compartment. We were confident that he was one of five men who had carried out one of the boldest and most lucrative robberies in the history of London. £500,000 from Barton's Bank, Oxford Street. This had taken place 2 weeks ago, and the entire resources of Scotland Yard had been unable to uncover the slightest trace of clue or criminal, until an alert shopkeeper in Carlisle, some 300 miles to the northwest, identified the serial number of one of the missing five-pound notes and held the passer of the bill until the police arrived. He refused to identify himself or state how he came into possession of the money. Moffat and I felt that this evidence was sufficient to warrant the return of our nameless prisoner to London and Scotland Yard.
2: Another station, sir? I thought this was a through train.
0: It is, Moffat. There shouldn't be any halts between Carlisle and Preston.
2: That's queer. We're slowing down, sir.
0: From the sound of that whistle, there may be something on the lines. Pop your head out and have a look.
2: Right, sir. Yeah, excuse me. Quite all right.
3: Station, that's certain, sir. There seem to be some lights up there.
2: Probably something on the crossover.
0: Let's go outside.
2: See? Those lights, sir.
0: Yes. Conductor.
4: Yes, sir?
0: What's up?
4: Sorry, sir. A lorry stalled on the crossover. Won't be a moment. Better stay aboard, sir.
0: Right you are. Come on, Moffat.
4: I wish you'd close that blinking door. It's cold.
0: I'm sorry, sir.
4: Just a moment.
0: What?
4: Don't close the door.
2: He's got a gun, sir.
0: Yes, sir. No.
5: Hello, chum. No names. Come on, we've got a car waiting.
4: Oh, I can't. They've got these bloody things on me.
5: You get them off quick.
0: I'm afraid not. What do you look like under your mask?
2: Stay where you are. Give me the key.
0: No fear. If you want it, you'll have to shoot.
4: Shoot him, Mother.
2: Shut up, blaster.
5: For the last time, give me the key.
0: Sorry.
4: Give me the gun. I'll make him up. No, there's no time. Come on, shoot them off. The link. Here.
5: There's no time for that either. It's your fault. We told you not to go to Carlisle.
4: But you can't let them take me.
5: I know. Sorry.
4: No. Oh, Roger!
2: Moffat,
4: no.
2: Stop it! Pull the emergency cord, Moffat. I'm going after him.
0: I was not as fortunate as the man who had dropped from the train before me. I lost my balance and was a few seconds regaining my feet. I ran back down the railway lines. There was a shadow racing about 50 feet in front of me. A shadow that halted a hedgerow and then disappeared.
3: Let's go! Right! Come on, move!
0: Oh, blast!
3: Inspector!
0: Here, Moffat!
2: You all right, sir?
0: Why, Moffat?
6: Why is it that we can't carry guns and they can?
2: Oh, I don't know, sir. Tradition, I suppose. You're right, sir.
6: There were no lights on her. I couldn't see the registration. Looked and sounded like a Vauxhall, though.
2: You better do something about your forehead, sir. It's bleeding.
6: Huh? Oh, later, Marvin. What about the prisoner? Is he dead?
2: Like a doornail, sir.
6: I find that neither amusing nor analogous, Moffat.
2: Oh, I'm sorry, sir.
6: Come along. We'll have a look at that ruddy lorry. It was a ramshackle 1926 Overland, bearing no registration at all. It had obviously been driven onto the lines and abandoned, headlamps switched on for the express purpose of halting our train. We returned to our carriage for the luggage, removed the manacles from our dead prisoner, and instructed the conductor to seal the compartment until the arrival of yard men in London. Then Moffat and I climbed into the cab of the old lorry and gingerly set out for the nearest village, which was Ambleside, about 18 miles away. I drove one of these things to Devonshire once on a lark. It was new then. It didn't sound any better than this.
2: This road doesn't help, sir.
6: You know, Moffat, this whole thing was very nicely planned and carried out.
2: Uh-huh. I'd say so, sir.
6: In spite of the fact that it failed. Or did it fail?
2: I don't follow you, sir.
6: Why didn't he blow the manacles of our prisoner with his gun?
2: He'd have had to have turned away from us to do it, sir.
6: And why didn't he shoot us first?
2: Not much time, sir, though. Train was moving.
6: No, I don't think so. At that range, shot, you're finished. Shot, I'm done. 2 or 3 seconds. Oh, no, he would have had time. Perhaps they wanted to kill him. They might have been taking him from the train to kill him, you know.
2: The one called Roger, sir. He said they told him not to go to Carlisle.
6: Yes. There are 2 points there. One, we know we're looking for a man named Roger. Number two, what we hoped would happen after the robbery may well have happened. There was already dissension among the quintet, thus one eliminated.
2: I'd say that was pretty important, sir.
6: Right you are. Now, another thing. We took our prisoner aboard the train 30 minutes before departure. They must have seen us enter the compartment. Between that time and the halting of the train, they accomplished quite a lot.
2: Yes, sir. Came here from Carlisle, got this lorry.
6: They knew where the train would stop. They knew where the road would parallel the lines. Ah, they knew a great deal, Moffat.
2: They must have been pretty familiar with these parts, sir. You think the Barton robbery could have been done by Carlisle people and not Londoners?
6: No, not necessarily Carlisle. Remember, the Vauxhall drove off in this direction toward Ambleside.
2: They've got a good start, sir. And we're not doing much better than 20.
6: Hello. What's that on the road ahead?
2: Looks like a man, sir. Staggering all over the place.
6: Yeah, he's awfully drunk or badly hurt, I'd say.
7: Oh, now I know I'm dead. Tis an angel in a bowler hat.
6: Yeah.
7: Oh.
6: Give him a hand, Moffat. Come along, sir. We'll drive you to the village and a doctor.
7: Oh, busted my brains, they did.
6: Who did, sir?
7: It was... hi, Molly.
6: I beg your pardon.
7: She's my lorry. You wouldn't be the beggars that bashed me brains in. Only you was wearing masks before.
6: Masks? How many were there?
7: You ought to know. No, you ain't gonna hit me again.
6: We're policemen from Scotland Yard in London.
7: That don't give you no right to kill a man and steal his molly.
6: We want to help you, sir. We're the police.
7: Oh, I'm saved.
6: Men that attacked you, how many were they?
7: Hundreds of them. Hundreds.
6: Yes. Did they have a car?
7: Aye, a huge black thing it were.
6: Could it have been a Vauxhall?
7: Aye, it might.
6: Ah, did you notice the registration?
7: Nay, they ran me off the road and dragged me out and then killed me on the head.
6: From which direction did they come?
7: Well, Ambleside it was.
2: Those are the ones, sir.
6: Have you seen the car again, say, in the past quarter of an hour?
7: Oh, nay. But I just woke up.
6: I see. Would you direct us to the chief constable of the district, Mr.
7: Gullion. Jeremy Gullion, and I'll direct you. Mr. Bashford lives in Ambleside.
6: Very well, now get in, sir. We'll get you to a doctor.
7: Oh, no. Get away from that wheel. Jeremy Gullion allows nobody to drive Molly but himself.

0: she be, sir. The chief constable's house.
1: Thank you, Mr. Gallion. We want to see you again later.
0: You can find me. Everyone knows where I live.
2: Sir.
1: Yes, I see it.
2: Hot, sir. She's been on a fast run. She's big, too.
1: Black, and it's a Vauxhall.
2: But what's it doing in front of the chief constable's house?

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1: Now, the second act of Pursuit of the Masked Five.

0: Our pursuit had led us to Ambleside, in the heart of the Lake District in mountainous Westmoreland. It had also led us into an extremely delicate situation. We were almost certain that the Vauxhall car used by the escaping criminals was the one now standing in front of the chief constable's house. It was my uncomfortable duty to question him as a possible suspect, a task which could be most difficult as the authority of the district lay in Mr. Bashford's hands and not in mine.
1: Yes?
0: Chief Constable Bashford?
1: Yes?
0: I'm Chief Inspector Black of Scotland Yard. This is Sergeant Muffin.
1: Oh, won't you come in?
0: Yeah, thanks so much.
1: Scotland Yard. Well?
0: Sergeant Muffet and I were taking a prisoner to London from Carlisle.
1: Oh, really? Do sit down.
0: Mm-hmm. Our train was stopped and our prisoner killed by a man who then drove off with two or three others.
1: Killed your prisoner? Really?
0: We believe that they are the men who robbed Barton's bank 2 weeks ago.
1: No.
0: Mr. Bashford, I'm afraid I must ask you a rather impertinent question.
1: Impertinent?
0: The Vauxhall outside... Is it yours?
1: Yes, of course it is.
0: Have you driven it tonight?
1: No.
0: I'm sorry, sir, but it has been driven.
1: What? What do you mean?
0: Within the past half hour, sir.
1: Rot, sir. It's absolute blasted. Brother, sir.
0: Radiator and bonnet are still hot, sir.
1: Dead, sir. You calling me a liar?
0: No, sir. I don't doubt your word, but somebody has driven it.
1: Oh, we'll see about this.
2: Peppery old goat, isn't he, sir? Unless he wants us to think he is.
3: Quiet, Muffin.
1: Who the devil has been driving my car?
0: That's what we want to find out, sir.
1: By gad, somebody's going to pay for this. Well, it was here when I came home.
0: When was that?
1: Oh, 5 or 10 minutes ago. I was playing dominoes with old Pettlefree.
0: Mr. Pettlefree can corroborate that?
1: Dash it all, sir. You questioning the veracity of my statement. I've been with him since 8 o'clock.
0: Do you leave the keys in your car when it's outside, sir?
1: Well, of course I do. Nobody steals cars in Ambleside.
0: I see.
1: By Jove, this is serious. This is juicy serious.
0: It is, sir. And I'm sure that with your assistance we can get to the bottom of it. There's no doubt that your car was used by the men we're after. Tell me, sir. Have there been any strangers in the town recently?
1: Of course. There are always strangers here. Tourists, don't you know? They come to throw refuse in Windermere Lake. What do these men look like?
0: We don't know, sir. They have been seen only masked. I would say that they are comparatively young, although one seemed older than the rest. Mr. Bashford assured me of his full support and immediately retired to bed, graciously allowing me the use of his telephone. Muffet obtained a map, and we drew a rough circle around our present location. Then notified the police of Carlisle, Penrith, Windermere, Barrow, and Whitehaven. The cordon began to form. With luck, our quarry would find no road open to them. But there were the Cumbrian Mountains, the fells and waters of the Lake District, and these we should have to cover inch by inch. The next morning, Moffat and I contacted by phone every village and hamlet within a 20-mile radius and explained to each local constable the problem at hand. We warned them that the men we sought were dangerous. Then there was nothing to do but wait. At 11 o'clock, our patience was rewarded. Chief Inspector Black. Yes? Oh. Where did you say?
3: A pencil, Moffat.
2: Here you are, sir.
3: Thanks.
0: Yes? Greenup Edge, huh? Yeah. Right. About 6 miles, huh? Good. Thank you, Constable. We'll be right over. Yes? Goodbye.
2: Got something, sir?
0: I think so. Constable at Greenup Edge says 4 men rented a cottage near there about 2 weeks ago. He thinks they might fit the general physical description we have.
2: Oh, it's worth a try, sir.
0: But we'll need pistols.
2: Chief Constable might be able to supply us, sir.
0: He might, if he's still in his office. I get the feeling that Mr. Bashford is more of a gentleman of leisure than Chief Constable.
2: Two Bobby makes you sign for the pistol, sir.
0: You're on, Muffet. I'll stare him down.
1: Come in. Inspector. Any luck?
0: Possibly, sir. We've received word from Greenup Edge. 4 suspects staying there.
1: Well, we must write them down, eh, sir? Nothing like this has happened in Ambleside, and by Jeffrey, sir, we write them down.
3: Sergeant Muffet and I are unarmed. Do you have any firearms?
1: Well, of course, always for an emergency. Webley, sir. A fine weapon. Remind me of the old days in Afghanistan. Tribesmen, wild devils. Cut your heart out for one of these.
3: Yes, I'm sure of it, sir. Thanks very much.
1: Not at all. I wish I could go with you. My gout, you know.
3: Oh, yes, yes. I understand, sir.
1: Well, keep in touch with me. All the best. And, by the way, before you go, would you sign for these pistols, please?
3: Yes, of course. Oh, and sir, before I forget, you needn't worry about your statement last night.
1: I beg your pardon?
3: You said that you had been playing dominoes with Mr. Pettlefree and that you had not been driving your car.
1: But of course I did.
3: And Mr. Pettlefree and two other neighbors attested to that fact this morning, sir. Therefore, you would be pleased to know that you are no longer a suspect.
1: But dash it all, sir. When was I?
3: Precautions, sir. Precautions. You, as an old soldier, will appreciate that. Good morning.
1: Inspector, the pistols. You didn't sign for
3: them. No time now, sir. They'll be returned in good order. 2 shillings, please, Moffat.
2: Yes, sir.

0: But you tell me there are only four men here, Constable.
1: That's all I've seen about, sir. But there were five a week or more ago.
2: One we picked up in Carlisle, sir?
0: As might be.
1: There's the cottage, Inspector. Hmm? Oh. You know, I thought it was odd. Those four, walking trip in the mountains, they said. But they never walked. They just stayed in the cottage.
0: You better stay here, Constable. The men are armed.
1: If you say so, sir.

0: Wait. Wait a moment.
1: See something, sir?
0: May have been the curtain at the open window.
2: If these are our people, they chose a good place. Pretty isolated. Wild country, sir.
0: Yeah. The fifth man should have stayed here. He might be alive. Careful now. Come on. That's the end of the trees. Stay here and cover me, will you?
2: Right, sir.

0: Muppet! Well, that's another one, Muppet.
1: Nasty, sir.
0: Yes. Do you recognize him?
1: Grim without the mask, sir. I'd say it was the chap on the train, Roger.
0: Mm-hmm.
1: Shot him in the head while he was asleep.
0: I don't think asleep. Look here. Tray by the bed with untouched food.
1: Mm.
0: Medicine. The man was ill.
1: But why kill him, sir?
0: He might have... Wait a moment. This is Atterburn. Here's your answer, Muppet. Malaria.
1: Malaria, sir?
0: Right. He was probably delirious. That's why they killed him. He couldn't go with them, obviously. They didn't want to leave him behind to talk.
1: You think they went afoot, sir?
0: Yeah. Looks like it. Here. You see this? And this? Hairbrushes, clothes. Oh, no, Muppet. They took nothing extraneous.
1: Only £500,000, eh, sir?
0: Yes. Now, the next thing to find out is which way they went. I left the constable on guard at the cottage, and Muffet and I returned to Greenup Edge. From there, the manhunt began. We felt reasonably sure that they had gone on foot, and when we went back to the cottage again, our hunters confirmed this. A pack of hounds from Helvellyn had been brought to the scene and immediately took up the scent, leading us into the strange and almost fictitious grandeur of the lakes and mountains of Cumberland.

0: Yes?
1: Anybody ever ask me to take a walk again, I'll kill him.
0: It's slippery here, Moffat. Careful.
1: Yes.
0: Dogs sound excited, Moffat.
1: I wouldn't like to have them after me, sir.
0: Oh, there. There's the constable on that crag. What is it, constable?
2: There's a port or two.
0: You must be close, then. They're trying to travel faster.
2: Which way?

0: We went on, stumbling and fighting our way up the grim crags and slopes of Gavel Fell. For the fugitives weighted down by their plunder, it must have been sheer torture. 45 minutes later, against the dead, gray face of rock near the barren peak, we saw three men struggling slowly upward, helpless and invulnerable. There was no crevice nor shrub to shield them from their pursuers. And except for what they may have had in their pockets, they carried nothing in their hands but their lives.
1: You men! Come down! We have rifles!
2: If they get to the topsy, we're going to have trouble. The dogs can't get across that face. We'll have to bring them down again and take them around to the other side to pick up the trail. We'll lose the daylight.
3: Very well.
0: Moffat, hand me the rifle.
4: Yes, sir.
0: Thanks.
4: There's a cartridge already in the chamber, sir.
0: Right.

I saw three puffs of dust explode above the head of each man. And then I saw them stop, hesitate, and begin the slow descent to where we waited at the foot of Gabel Fell. Pursuit. And the pursuit is ended.

0: 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Music was composed and conducted by Marlon Skiles. John Daner stars as Inspector Peter Black, with Raymond Lawrence as Sergeant Moffat. Also featured in the cast were Ben Wright, Parley Bear, Dan O'Herlihy, Ramsey Hill, and Tudor Owen. Pursuit! The makers of Wrigley's Spearmint Chewing Gum hope you've enjoyed tonight's story of Pursuit and that you're enjoying Wrigley's Spearmint Gum every day.
1: We invite you to join us next week at this same time when Pursuit will bring you another dramatic story of the famous Inspector Peter Black of Scotland Yard, relentlessly hunting down those whose disordered passions breed violence and murder. Another story of man hunting man when we bring you Pursuit.

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2: It's time to join the American Family Robinson again in Centerville. In our last program, Windy Bill and Gus Olson were the featured attractions at the grand opening of Miss Timmons' dress shop and nearly succeeded in wrecking her business before it was started. Their rivalry for Miss Timmons' hand has made them rivals in everything else, including which can make the greatest nuisance of himself. Now, it's the day after the opening, and we find Miss Timmons sitting on the steps of the Centerville Herald, impatiently awaiting the arrival of editor Luke Robinson.
3: Oh, Mr. Robinson, thank goodness you come at last. I just about got rheumatism sitting here waiting for you.
4: Why, Miss Timmons, it's not even 8 o'clock yet.
3: Well, I've been sitting here since 7. I just had to see you, Mr. Robinson.
4: Well, I'm glad I came down early. I've had a couple of twinges of rheumatism myself.
3: Well, I didn't really mean it about the rheumatism. I'm really too young for that yet.
4: Here, let me help you up. I believe they call it neuritis in younger people.
3: Yes, that's it. Just a touch of neuritis.
4: Yes, of course. Come in my office and tell me what's the trouble. I didn't get your name wrong in my story about the shop, did I?
3: Oh, no, it ain't that. Oh, it was a beautiful story, Mr. Robinson, and I got it all cut out, and I'm going to frame it and hang it in the shoppe. It's the very first time I ever had my name in the paper since the ladies ain't had a bazaar, and that time 'twas just among those present. But a whole story all to myself about me being a promising businesswoman. Oh, and the description of the shoppe. Gay with bunting and tastefully decorated in the latest mode. Well, I just can't tell you how thrilling it was to me.
4: Yes, I thought you'd like that phrase. It never has failed to please. But you haven't waited an hour to tell me how much you like the story.
3: Well, no. It's kind of hard to get started, but... Mr. Robinson, I got to have another story in the paper right away.
4: Another story?
3: Yes. I got to issue a statement, Mr. Robinson.
4: Issue a statement?
3: The future of your dress shop, it depends on me issuing a statement. If I don't, I might just swell close up tomorrow.
4: Well, let's have it. You go ahead and issue. I'll take it down. And if it's of vital interest to Centerville, I'll be glad to print it.
3: And I think it ought to go right on the front page so's people will be sure to notice it.
4: Under a stream, a headline, no doubt.
3: Well, that would be nice. Well, shall I go ahead now with the statement?
4: Yes, indeed. Shoot.
3: Miss Letitia Timmons, proprietor and sole owner of your dress shoppe, fine dressmaking, hem-stitching, and pleating. Have you got that down, Mr. Robinson?
4: Yes, go on.
3: Wishes to inform her, her customers-to-be that Mr. Bill Winkle and Mr. Gus Olson have nothing to do with, either the management or operation of the shoppe. Period.
4: I begin to see.
3: She wishes to apologize to the ladies of Centerville for any annoyance these persons caused them at the opening. And if the ladies will come back, they can be sure they will not come in contact with either of those pests. And if Miss Timmons catches them within a mile of her shoppe, she'll take to them with a broom handle. Signed, Letitia Timmons.
4: Miss Timmons, aren't you being a little harsh with the boys? After all, they were trying to help.
3: Harsh? Ain't half what they deserve. Didn't they near wreck my business? How many orders did I get? Just one. And that was in spite of them. That was one customer they missed greeting. Mr. Robinson, I got to have that printed. Tain't that I bear them any ill will. I know they was trying. But I never should have mixed romance and business in the first place.
4: Well, I can't deny that your statement is news.
3: Then you will print it, Mr. Robinson?
4: Miss Timmons, I feel that I owe it to the Herald. Yes, even to Centerville's journalistic history, to print that statement verbatim.
3: On the front page, you mean?
4: No, I meant word for word.
3: Oh.
4: That item alone should sell hundreds of copies of the Herald. And although my heart may bleed for the wounded feelings of Gus and Bill, I can't let my emotions stand in the way. The news must be printed.
3: Oh, thank you, Mr. Robinson. But the way you put it, maybe I've been a little hard on the boys.
4: Perhaps you could soften the blow. You might give them an off-the-record version of it before the Herald comes out.
3: You mean tell them in advance I don't mean it like it sounds?
4: Something like that, yes. You might call Windy right now.
3: Oh, I'll be kind of foolish.
4: You'd be very wise to do it, Miss Timmins. You mustn't let business destroy the softer side of your nature, the romantic side.
3: No.
4: You need a home and a husband, Miss Timmins, and Windy needs you.
3: Yeah, he certainly needs somebody to keep him out of trouble.
4: Exactly. Oh, he's just a big, overgrown kid. Oh, with a heart of gold, Miss Timmins.
3: I kind of got the idea that you didn't like Bill, Mr. Robinson.
4: I've just learned to know him.
3: Mm-hmm. You must have known him for 20 years, him being Miss Robinson's brother.
4: It is true that at one time I considered Windy one of the major evils of my existence. But since he's met you, Miss Timmins, a change has come over him. You have brought out, if I may say so, a side to his nature that I never suspected. A sweeter, more human side.
3: Oh, Mr. Robinson, I done that?
4: Yes, Miss Timmins. Oh, you can hardly abandon him now.
3: Well, you do put it nice, Mr. Robinson. Why, you almost make me feel it'd be a pleasure and a duty to take him off your hands.
4: Well, of course, if I must lose him, I will endeavor to do so with good grace. But now is the time, Miss Timmins. Now, if ever, before this statement appears.
3: Time to what?
4: To indicate to Windy, delicately, of course, that his suit for your hand is not in vain, that you are not adverse to changing your name to Winkle. In short, that the happy date be set for as soon as possible.
3: Oh, you do make it sound attractive. But I don't know as I ought to rush into a thing like that.
4: Oh, my dear Miss Timmins, may I point out that none of us grow younger. And if you do it now, Windy will be in such a rapturous haze, he won't even notice the harsh tone of the statement you're putting in the Herald. But if you don't, this story may shatter your romance like a piece of busted glass.
3: Oh, dear. Well, then, maybe I ought to.
4: Good, Miss Timmins. Fine. Here's the phone. Quick now, before you change your mind.
3: Telephone seems kind of impersonal for a delicate thing like this.
4: Even better. You'd better go right over. Nothing like getting the thing settled.
0: Are you busy, Lope?
4: Good morning, George. Oh, not a bit busy. Come in. Congratulate Miss Timmins. Miss Timmins, do you know Mr. Barton, the Herald's business manager? Fine fellow, George.
3: I don't believe I've had that pleasure.
5: Oh, how do you do? Are congratulations in order?
4: You bet they are. Miss Timmins has just made me the happiest man alive.
5: Oh, but, Luke, you're married already.
4: Yes, I know. But she's going to marry my brother-in-law.
5: Oh, I see. Well, congratulations.
3: Well, it's a little early for him, but thank you.
4: Run along now and take my blessing with you. And tell Myra I'm bringing home orchids. And tell her to get out the party silver. George?
5: Yes?
4: George, I've just accomplished a miracle. I've turned what seemed a certain defeat into victory.
5: Well, you're certainly pleased about something.
4: Pleased? Why not? He's going to marry Windy and remove him forever from my spare room. Hmm. If she'd waited till after the next issue of the Herald, he'd never have married her or forgiven her either. Just to contemplate my achievement of this morning makes the whole day a success.
5: Well, I'm glad to hear it. Because I brought something else for you to contemplate that might not be so pleasant.
4: I see you brought the books in.
5: Yes.
4: What is it this time? Overhead, bad debts, or more taxes?
5: It's more serious than that, Luke. We've been running pretty close to the wind for some time now.
4: Oh, I knew that, but I didn't think there was any danger.
5: It wasn't dangerous, as long as we had some capital left. But the past few years, I've put pretty much of a strain on that.
4: Oh, but as long as the circulation keeps up.
5: That's one trouble, Luke. It hasn't. It's been a gradual decline, but, well, when you add it up, it's serious. The farmers have been canceling, Luke. That's where most of our circulation is.
4: Well, don't farmers read news anymore?
5: Well, I went around myself to find out, and I did. Even the newspaper is pretty much of a luxury to farmers these days, it seems. Now, I don't know why, when farm produce prices are higher than they have been in years.
4: Well, that doesn't mean much when exports are lower than they have been since the Civil War. And we're importing more produce, livestock and other farm products than ever before. It's a small world, isn't it? A cow gets shipped across the ocean or over the border, and our circulation drops a point. Go on with the bad news. What else ails us?
5: Well, there's not much use going into too much detail. But advertising's the same way. Nobody seems to want to spend money on advertising either.
4: Well, that's understandable, too. As long as the future is as uncertain as it is, even to the extent of not knowing whether the Constitution itself is going to be upheld or thrown aside.
5: Well, whatever the reason for all this, the total result to the Herald is a deficit of $6,000 this year. And that's pretty serious for us.
4: $6,000? Why, that's... Well, I didn't realize. Barton, are you sure?
5: I'm sure, all right. Of course, with the country laughing off a federal deficit of $4,500,000,000, I suppose a mere $6,000 isn't much. But I can't feel it's a laughing matter. We can't postpone the debt for our children to pay.
4: Yes, unfortunately, we haven't taxpayers, present and future, to pay our deficit off for us. It's far from being a laughing matter. George, do you mean we're in debt to that extent?
5: To everybody. For paper, machines. We've cut our production costs down to the bone. There's no room for economy there. We've spared nothing but the payroll. It looks like that comes next in our economy measures.
4: No. We must not lay off anyone who wants to work, except as a very last resort. We'll try to think of something else. After all, every employer is faced by this predicament of maintaining employment as his first interest.
5: Well, I don't know what we can do unless the Herald goes back to being a weekly. I'd hate to see that happen, Luke. There's the only one thing I'd hate worse than that, and that's...
4: Seeing it cease publication altogether?
5: Well, yes. And unless there's a big change, that's a possibility, Luke.
4: Let's not think about that yet. I've got a lot of thinking to do, George.
5: I'd have given a lot not to have to tell you this, Luke. I delayed it as long as I could.
4: I know. It's pretty much of a blow, but we'll get through it somehow. I'm not the first businessman this has happened to, and we're not wrecked yet.
5: That's the right way to look at it, if you can. I guess I'd better call a stockholders' meeting.
4: Yes, for tomorrow morning, here.
5: Is there anything else I can do to help you? I'll prepare a summary of the situation, of course.
4: That's fine. Thanks.
5: Isn't there something else I could do?
4: No.
5: For you?
4: No, thanks. I'd like to think it over by myself for a while. Get it straight in my mind.
5: You ought to go home, Luke. Dick Collins can take over for you today.
4: No, I'll be all right. Business as usual, George.
5: Okay, Luke. I'm sorry. Shall I tell Miss McGillicuddy you don't want to be disturbed?
4: Yes. Thanks, George. The Centerville Herald covers Centerville like the dew. Luke Robinson, owner and editor, established 1912. 12 from 55, 23 years. Assets, goodwill, sound policy, and a fine staff. Liability, $6,000. And current expenses. Hello? Yes, I'll talk to Mrs. Robinson. Hello, Myra. Oh, they've finally settled it, eh? Yeah, that's fine. Of course I'm glad. I don't think I want to talk to Windy just now. Myra, I'm bringing Dick home to dinner. And you'd better call Betty. No, it won't be a party exactly, and I'm afraid there won't be orchids after all. No, there's nothing the matter. Just some things to discuss. We may be quite late, but have a good dinner for us. And don't worry.
0: Well, it looks as though Miss Timmons has taken the plunge and accepted Windy Bill. But Editor Luke's jubilation is short-lived. Is the Herald in serious difficulties? Will Editor Luke have to give up the paper that's been his cherished dream for so many years, and on which the whole Robinson family and its employees are dependent? Join us in our next program and see what happens. Until then, goodbye. The American Family Robinson, which is broadcast regularly over this station, is written by Douglas Silver and Marjorie Bartlett and produced by the National...
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Take one man trapped in the bitterness of the past. Put him face to face with the future in the flying turf of the racetrack. That's our story, Long Shot, taken from the files of John Steele, adventurer.

0: Hello, friends. This is John Steele. If you like stories of suspense and action, sit down. You've come to the right place. Have you ever had 1,400 pounds of thundering horse flesh straining at your hands? Well, stick around, you will. Because this week's story concerns one of the oldest and most exciting sports, horse racing. And here to tell it is the man it happened to, Dink Williams. Supposing we let him carry on from here, Dink?
1: You see, when you're a little guy like me, you learn early you got to do a lot of backing off. If you don't, you get your face pushed in. At first, you keep hoping that someday you're going to get big. But you wait and you wait and nothing happens. So then you learn to take care of yourself. When the big guys yell at you, you say, I heard you, and you let it go at that. At least that's the way it was with me. I guess it all started that day down in Florida. I'd been jockeying for about 10 years, and I was good. Worked my way up the contract rider for Blue Meadow Farms, and I was winning my share. I was up on the favorite, Reliance, and Eddie Breeder was riding a long shot that everyone said was due. It was a sixth race, claiming for 4-year-olds at a mile and 16th. The rest of the jocks had been giving me a bad time, and I was sore. I was slow coming out of the chute and didn't catch the pack till the first turn. The track was wet and the mud was flying. I could see Breeder was in second place right behind Saunders. I snagged her in good and held my spot. We got around the second turn and headed into the backstretch. Breeder was still up there, but saving it. Had to make it look good, so I let her go and started moving up strong on the outside. The pack was sliding past and I could feel the horse reaching and closing under me. It felt good. I closed into the rail right on Breeder's tail and held the number 3 spot down the stretch. When we got into the back turn, I pulled out and started moving up. Inch at a time, inch at a time. Then me and Breeder were neck and neck.
2: You're crazy!
1: That blow!
2: Move too late!
1: Yeah!
2: Neverland!
1: There's who?
2: Reliance,
1: I came out of the last gun and headed into the stretch. Breeder put the whip on and pulled away. I could feel Reliance falling off. When I held her up to the finish, she was just nosed out of third money. Breeder caught Sanders and one going away. I pulled her up and brought her down slow and easy. Breeder made his turn and came trotting back past me.
2: I knew you'd touch a boat in the back stretch.
1: You do your ride, and I'll do mine.
2: The ground, give you a lesson.
1: Yeah.
2: Smart enough, jerk you through.
1: Sure, sure.
2: Can't get better than fourth with a favorite.
1: Now, why don't you...
2: Hey, you hear that hand, Williams? For me?
1: Yeah.
2: Thanks for the help, buddy. Never would have caught Sanders if you hadn't pressed him a book.
1: Nothing but jerks.
3: Bring her over here, Dink.
1: Yeah.
3: Okay. Tough luck, boy.
1: Sorry, Mr. Steele.
3: I thought she was ready.
1: Can't win them all.
3: No. What happened?
1: Couldn't get out, that's all.
3: He's never been nervous before.
1: I said I couldn't get out.
3: Get your tackle.
1: Yeah. Ran a race in the chute.
3: Those things happen.
1: Yeah.
4: Hello, Mr. Steele.
3: Oh, hi, Miss Corson.
4: I'm so disappointed. I had $2 on Reliance.
3: You'll get it back on the next race.
4: I hope so.
3: This is Mr. Corson's niece, Dink. Dink Williams, our jockey.
4: Hello, Dink.
1: How do?
4: My name's Judith. I was so sure you were going to win.
1: Maybe next time.
4: You'd better. By all rights, you owe me $2.
1: Huh?
4: Got any tips on the next race?
1: Sure. Dive bombing on the nose.
4: If I win, I'll split it with you.
1: Okay.
4: See you again.
3: Better go way out. Dink, I said you'd better go way out.
1: I heard you.

0: funny how things happen. All your life you get along by yourself and you get used to it. Then all of a sudden you see someone and being alone ain't what it used to be. She was right. Not that anything could come of it, her being who she was and me being me. But she was right. A couple of the jocks saw it happen and started giving me the business. It didn't throw me. That night I went down to Bofors joint like I was supposed to. They couldn't get her off my mind. I didn't stop for a drink. I just went right on up to the office.
1: Forget how to knock, Sonny.
0: Saving my knuckles.
1: We'll learn some manners.
0: What for?
1: You know you'll kill me, Dink.
0: Let's keep it that way.
1: What's eating you?
0: Nothing.
1: Don't give me that.
0: Nothing, I said. Just because I work for you, you don't owe me.
1: Okay. Strictly business. That's the way you want it? Strictly business.
0: That's the way I want it.
1: What happened out there today?
0: You'll buy the papers.
1: That ain't what I mean.
0: Yeah?
1: Thought you was running too good of a race.
0: Gotta make it look good.
1: Yeah?
0: Yeah.
1: Never used to worry how it looked.
0: Still might get worse.
1: What are you getting soft?
0: Dink takes care of Dink.
1: You know, if I ever thought you was crossing me, Sonny.
0: Did what?
1: Don't try it. What are we talking about? I know you're my boy.
0: Yeah.
1: Now, what do we say? $2,000?
0: You know what we said.
1: Just kidding, Sonny. Don't be so touchy.
0: $2,000.
1: Sure, got it right here. Go ahead. Count it.
0: You're smarter than that.
1: That's what I like about you, Dink. A businessman.
0: Yeah.
1: And just to show you I take care of my boy, I put an extra 50 on Brita for you.
0: At 20 to 1?
1: Sure. That's an extra 1,000 for you.
0: Been a good day.
1: Gonna be more.
0: Take it easy.
1: Next one will be the big one.
0: Let's cool off for a couple of months.
1: We've been waiting a long time.
0: What about me going north?
1: This ain't like you.
0: No?
1: Got something on your mind.
0: Lay off.
1: Money? You need money?
0: Shut up.
1: Just any of the jocks giving you a bad time?
0: Nothing.
1: Papers after you?
0: No.
1: Women? What would a doll want with a little jerk like you?
0: I told you to shut up.
1: Smarten up, Sonny.
0: Full fight.
1: I knew there was something you getting soft in it.
0: Shut up.
1: Okay, Sonny. Go ahead. It's your funeral.
0: Huh?
1: You always been a loner. You want to get soft? Go ahead.
0: Ah, you wouldn't.
1: Don't come crying.
0: I never
1: Look,
0: come.
1: Look, we've been building this thing a long time, right?
0: Yeah.
1: You want some doll to knock it all over?
0: No.
1: Get wise.
0: I guess you're right.
1: Of course I'm right.
0: It was crazy anyhow.
1: Now you sound like Dink Williams.
0: Yeah.
1: Now look, don't hang around here no more. Huh?
0: Okay.
1: It ain't good.
0: No.
1: I'll get in touch with you when we're ready.
0: Okay.
1: And stay away from women.
0: Don't worry.
1: Remember.
0: I heard you.
1: Okay, Sonny. I know.
2: Paper, get you in the paper.
0: Hello, Gimp.
2: Huh? Oh, hello,
0: Dink. Working late tonight, ain't you?
2: Got to, Annette.
0: How come?
2: Gotta make a buck.
0: Didn't do so good today, huh?
2: Nothing.
0: What are you gonna learn?
2: What happened out there today, Annette?
0: What do you mean?
2: I thought you was a sure thing in the sick.
0: How much did you have on me?
2: Not much.
0: How much?
2: Couple of hundred. I had it to spend.
0: Couple of hundred?
2: Yeah,
0: you're
2: but
0: crazy.
2: I told you I had to spend.
0: So now you're working late to make up for it.
2: Just about like working on that.
0: I cut it out.
2: Honest, it was though I had in a sock. Ecstasy.
0: Yeah, for the newsstand.
2: I'd have spent it some other way.
0: How many times do I have to tell you?
2: I think.
0: Look. Here's the 200.
2: I ain't gonna take it.
0: Go on.
2: Nah.
0: Why not?
2: It wasn't your fault.
0: Take it.
2: I knew I was taking a chance on that.
0: Yeah.
2: Forget it. It's part of the game.
0: Okay. But promise me something.
2: Sure, Dink.
0: You won't make no more bets unless I say it's okay.
2: What do you mean?
0: Just what I said.
2: Why?
0: Never mind why.
2: You mean it ain't on the
0: promise?
2: Sure, I guess so, Dink.
0: Okay. Now give me the Herald.
2: Yeah, sure.
0: See you, Gimp.
2: Yeah, Dink.
0: And don't forget, that's a promise. On that.

0: That's the way it goes when you learn to take care of yourself. Don't make no difference where the money comes from, long as it's money. Some guys, it's fussy, but it don't pay off in the end. Things settled down for the next couple of days. I did my work, got my trap shut. As long as it was Monster Ride, I was okay. I forgot about Gimp and Bullfall and even a Corson's aim. Pretty soon, I was feeling myself again. Someone warned I was coming in from blowing out of Philly. Steele was waiting in the yard for me when I got back. Steele and a dame.
1: How'd she go?
0: Wobbly.
1: Never be a mutter.
0: Nope.
1: Did you pull her in at the half mile?
0: Yep. Ran a quarter against the bit.
1: She take it?
0: Ran hard.
1: I was afraid. Okay, Sam. Wipe her off. Oh, excuse me. You remember Miss Corson.
2: Hello, Jim.
0: Yeah.
1: I'm going over to the tack room. Want to come along?
2: No, thanks, Mr. Steele.
1: See you again, Miss Corson.
2: Certainly. Bye.
1: As far as I'm concerned, you're through the race time, Dave.
2: What were you going to say?
0: I better get going.
2: Can I give you a lift anyplace?
0: No.
2: It's no trouble.
0: I gotta change.
2: I'll wait. How do you usually go home?
0: Walk.
2: Then I'll wait.
0: No, you see... Okay.
2: Where'll I meet you?
0: Come on.
2: I thought you were going to the locker.
0: No, forget it.
2: All right. This one's mine.
0: Yeah, I thought so.
2: Oh, it's really my uncle's. I borrowed it.
0: Yeah.
2: Which way, Dan?
0: Down a shore road.
2: Good. Love the ocean drive. Beautiful morning, isn't it?
0: Yeah.
2: I like getting up before everyone else. Makes you feel like you're getting a head start on the rest of the world. I mean it. Left here, isn't it?
0: Yeah.
2: How'd that filly go this morning?
0: Bad.
2: I know.
0: Huh?
2: I watched her coming around the last turn. She was slipping.
0: Call it wobbling.
2: Uh-huh.
0: You know anything about horses?
2: Sure, I love them. Why?
0: I don't know.
2: You have to love them to get up in the morning and watch them exercise.
0: Yeah, I guess so.
2: The ocean's beautiful.
0: Yeah. Yeah. Did you eat yet?
2: Just coffee.
0: You hungry?
2: Starved.
0: Place down the road?
2: I'd love to.
0: It ain't much.
2: Well, they've got food.
0: Yeah.
2: That's for us.
0: I eat there most mornings. Up on the dune. You can see the ocean from the porch.
2: Sounds wonderful.
0: That's it up ahead.
2: On the left?
0: Yeah. Slow down. It drives right here.
2: Uh-huh.
0: Let's go.

0: See? The usual same thing?
1: Twice.
0: Okay, right.
1: Come on. Sit down.
2: Hmm. What's your name?
1: I don't know.
2: And you eat here every morning?
1: Yeah. What's the matter?
2: Nothing.
1: Well, it ain't much of a...
2: I think it's perfect. You like it here, don't you?
1: Yeah, I guess so.
2: So do I. Huh. I'm going to hate going back north.
1: When?
2: Oh, enough for 4 weeks. And I'm not looking forward to it.
1: Miss...
2: I told you. My name's Judy.
1: Oh, yeah.
2: What were you going to say?
1: Nothing.
2: What's taking that man so long?
1: Got to make the stuff.
2: What'd you order?
1: Scrambled eggs, sausage.
2: Oh, don't talk about it.
1: Well, did you want something else?
2: No, you're just making my mouth water.
0: Here you are, Focus.
3: At last.
0: Whoop, whoop. Where's the clutch? They're hot.
3: Thanks.
0: Just holler if you want anything else.
2: Who do we holler for?
0: Oh, just holler for Joe.
2: Okay, Joe. You see, Dave? It's easy.
1: Yeah. Jody?

0: Me and Judy did that a lot for the next couple of weeks. She'd come out in the morning, watch the horses run. Then we'd ride down the coast and stop in at Joe's for something to eat. We didn't talk about much, horses most of the time, but she laughed a lot, and it was good. I was riding my share of winners, and there was talk I might be leading right out of the meet. Still, it was okay, and I hadn't heard from Bufo since I went to see him. Then one day, just before race time, I went up to the jock's locker room. Freda was there alone.
1: Hello, lover boy.
0: Hello.
1: I've been waiting for you.
0: What are the rest of the guys?
1: What's it to you? You don't like them, they don't like you.
0: I'm a space time.
1: I told them I could handle this alone.
0: Handle what?
1: I've been hearing things.
0: So?
1: I hear you like a fast buck.
0: Back off.
1: I hear you've been pulling horses.
0: You're nuts.
1: We don't like that.
0: You're acting pretty big.
1: I know what I'm saying.
0: Jerk.
1: Somebody charge.
0: I don't know what you...
1: Kemp! Come on out.
0: Huh?
2: Tank.
0: What are you doing here?
2: Just trying to help.
0: What do you mean?
2: Freda says you've been running around with...
0: Shut up.
2: Just trying to...
0: What are you talking about?
2: Go, Dick.
1: Get your mitts off.
0: Blow.
1: Jim told me what you said.
0: What?
1: Not to put dough on you unless you said it was okay.
2: Just trying to help, Dink.
0: Yeah.
2: Thought if this dame had you goofy.
0: Shut up about her.
1: What's the matter, lover
0: boy?
1: Shut
0: up.
3: Right, huh?
2: Thanks.
0: Didn't want Kemp losing his dog.
1: Yeah.
0: That's all, do you hear?
2: I believe you, Dink.
1: Nothing I hate worse than a crooked jock.
0: Back off, Freda.
1: Don't you pull that favorite.
0: You got this coming, wise guy.
1: All right, last hope you ever...
0: There's who?
1: Cut it out, cut it out. All right, get up, lover boy. Get the rest of it.
2: Cut it out, Dink.
0: Okay, Freda.
2: Dink.
0: Get out of the way.
2: Cut it out.
0: Hated you since the first day I saw you. Beat your brains out.
1: Yeah?
0: Yeah.
1: Hey, what's going on? Break it up, you two. Break it up.
0: Me.
1: Break it up, Freda. Break it up, white son.
4: I'm going to have to report you two to the steward.
1: I'll be watching you, William.
0: Blow.
2: Just trying to help on that.
4: And you, Dink. If this ever happens again, you're through with Blue Meadow Farms.
0: Let me alone, will you? Let me alone.

0: Next couple of days, me and Breda rode like crazy. Pulled every 31 in the book, and things were getting kind of rough. Breda had one bad spill in a week after. I went down where he rode me into the rail. Papers started playing it up as a feud, and they didn't know how right they were. Then in the last week of the meet, I got a call from Bufo. I put off going to see him, but he sent one of his boys to pick me up. And I knew he meant business. I left the hood in the bar and went up to his office.
1: Hello, Sonny.
0: Who do you think you're shoving around?
1: Oh, get hurt.
0: Send some mug after me.
1: Wasn't sure you got my call, that's all.
0: Don't give me that.
1: We're partners, remember?
0: Yeah.
1: I hear you're the hottest thing in the meet.
0: So?
1: That's good.
0: For what?
1: Always said you were smart, Sonny.
0: Yeah.
1: Like to see my boys get ahead.
0: Huh?
1: And when you lose one, nobody minds.
0: I told you.
1: What?

0: Sonny, it's too soon.
1: Don't fear.
0: I said, where do we go north?
1: Now.
0: People are getting wise.
1: I said now. In 4 weeks since the last one. You've been winning everything in sight. Who's going to get wise?
0: I say no.
1: It's too late.
0: What do you mean?
1: I got our whole bundle placed in 5 different books.
0: For when?
1: Tomorrow. 6 race. Stake race. 25,000. You're up on Ironside. 2-1 favorite. Breeder's riding a 12-1 shot. The way things have been going, he'll break his neck to beat you. It's a natural.
0: No.
1: Easy street, Sonny. Rest of our lives.
0: No.
1: Never worry about nothing. Anything you want. Dames, cars, anything.
0: No.
1: Don't be a jerk.
0: It's too soon.
1: What's the matter? That doll's got you again?
0: Shut up.
1: Crazy little crumb.
0: Shut up, Bufo.
1: Get smart, Sonny. Dink takes care of Dink. That's a laugh. Think of it. Buy her anything she wants. Don't have to take nothing from nobody. Be a guy with dough right up there with all them swells. Just for pulling a horse. And if they find out, so what? $200 fine and lose your license. Think it over, Sonny.
0: Last time?
1: Sure, last time.
0: Okay.
1: That's my boy. Knew you was too smart.
0: Remember. No more.
1: Oh, sure, sure. And Sonny.
0: Yeah?
1: Take care of yourself.
0: What do you mean?
1: I ain't gonna see you till tomorrow night.
0: So?
1: In case you change your mind. You'd never get away. Sonny?
0: I heard you. Don't worry.

0: Paper, get your original paper. Final paper, get your sports extra. Hey, Dink. Dink, wait a minute. Hey, Dink.
1: Huh? Oh, hi, Gimp.
2: You saw at me or something?
1: I was thinking.
2: I didn't mean nothing, honestly.
1: Okay.
2: Just thought if you was in trouble on that.
1: Yeah, yeah.
2: Didn't think he was crooked, you know that.
1: Yeah, I know. How you been hitting him?
2: Swell, swell. I was on you in a second yesterday. Boy, what a race. Picked up a cool 50.
1: Good.
2: All the smart money was on Sanders, but you showed him.
1: Yeah.
2: What you doing out so late?
1: Business.
2: You better go get some sleep. Been saving up for tomorrow. I got the whole 250 on you in a six.
1: Huh?
2: Yeah, I put the whole
1: book. Jerk.
2: Why?
1: I told you.
2: I ain't worried about it.
1: Can you get it back?
2: You're crazy. No book gives you
1: a dump. I told you, Gimp.
2: What's eating you?
1: Nothing.
2: Act like there was something wrong on that.
1: It's your dough. 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

0: Didn't sleep much that night. Kept thinking about Jordy and Gimp and Bufo and Easy Street. Next morning I went down to the track, but there was nothing for me to ride. Didn't see Jordy after work, so I walked down to Joe's and had some coffee. Time was dragging. I wanted to get it over with. Then it was race time, and I had a winner in the first. Felt better about that. Wouldn't look so bad. Rita would run home in the fourth, and we had nothing in it in the fifth. I weighed in for the sixth and walked over to the paddock. Steele was waiting with Ironsides.
1: Over here, Dink. Stop fussing, Sam. You make her nervous.
2: You okay?
0: Yeah.
2: I figure hold her in till a half-mile pole. Sure you feel all right?
0: Yeah, I'm okay.
2: You're the doctor. We're sending you out early. She was nervous last time out.
0: Okay, okay.
2: Better get up. Give me your knee.
3: Dink, wait a minute.
0: Huh?
3: Oh, I didn't think I'd make it.
2: Hello, Judy.
3: Hello, Mr. Steele. Just wanted to wish you luck.
0: Yeah.
3: We'll be rooting for you.
2: Go on, Dink.
3: Go get the money.
2: Up you go. Good luck, boy.
0: I followed the lead pony out of the paddock and down to the track. Always sent a nervous mount out ahead. Rest of the field will be out in a couple of minutes. I was all alone. Talked to her and patted her to keep her calm. Track was soft. Rained the night before, but the raking dried it out. Just the way she liked it. Then I heard the call to the post, and I looked back and saw the rest of the set coming out. Up the chute and around back of the gate. Then I waited. I had the post position, but I wasn't going in until the rest was set. Then the field came up.
4: Watch my mud, lover boy.
5: Okay, boys, move him in. Let him down.
0: Steady. Rita was out first, then O'Brien and me, and we held going down the stretch. Peg went in front of the stand, and I moved into the turn. Rita dropped over to the rail. I snugged her in good and held the four slot. She was running good and came down nice. Had to make it look right. Going into the second turn, Brady was up in front and going away. Fast, fast race. 31 flying. Be easy. Easy. They snugged her in more and dropped out of six. Easy. Make my move too late. That's all. Nobody know the difference. Easy Street. Easy Street and Judy. Then we get into the back stretch and I had to make my move. Not too much, baby. Not too much. Riding for Easy Street. Let the sucker do it the hard way. Not too much. Suckers. All of them suckers. Skipping this lousy 250. All of them. Easy Street and Judy. That's it. Judy. Judy, kiss me. Yeah. Me. Dink. Kissing me. Judy. Judy. Judy. Judy. Pack was sliding by right now. Judy. Judy. What was he thinking she knew? Gimp in this 250. What was he thinking right now? Yeah. Right now. Come on, baby. Gonna do it. Don't want to be a smart guy no more. Going into back turn. Rita was still out in front. I went up in fourth, then third. Then it was just straight up ahead and throwing mud. They gave it a lift and let her go. Coming out of the last turn, he had me by a link, but I was flying. Moving up, moving up. Then we was neck and neck.
4: Third blow. Move too late.
0: Yeah.
4: Get through.
0: Heat mud. I gave it a whip, but she was there. Every bit of it. Pulling and stretching, pulling and stretching. Rita couldn't hold her face and started throwing off. Then the line came flying up, and I was home going away.

0: made it, Ted.
1: I thought I had it lit up.
0: Well, then you're on.
1: Got another horse.
0: Yeah, you are.
1: Hey, what's the matter?
0: Nothing.
1: Okay, just another race.
0: Yeah.
1: Where you going?
0: Huh?
1: Ain't you going to the winner's circle?
0: No.
1: Come, guys.
2: What are you doing here? You're supposed to be out at the winner.
0: I ain't.
2: Mr. Carson will be sore.
0: I'll let him.
2: Nice race, boy.
0: She had it, that's all.
2: Thought you'd waited too late.
0: Almost did.
3: Dave, you were wonderful. I was so excited. Everyone's waiting for you at the winner's
0: circle. Let him wait.
2: He's tired.
3: Oh, I'll just stay a second.
0: It's okay.
3: Long enough to say goodbye.
0: Huh?
3: I'm leaving tomorrow. Probably won't see you before I go. It's been wonderful knowing you, Dave.
0: Yeah.
3: You too, Mr. Steele.
2: Thanks.
3: Well, I'd better be going. Won't get my bed in for the last race. Bye, Dink. Bye, Mr. Steele.
2: Goodbye, Judy. Quite a girl. Understand she's going to be married in a couple of months. Oh, I almost forgot. Right after the race, you had a phone call. A fellow by the name of Buffo said he wanted to see you. Dink. I said a fellow by the name of...
0: I heard you. Yeah. I heard you.

0: The title, Long Shot. The story of a man who learned too late that no one can live alone. And if you like Dink's story, friends, why not come back next week? I'll have a man who had an unusual adventure. He searched for someone in a raging flood and found himself. I like to call it Valley of the Shadow. So until next week, this is John Steele saying, a life of adventure is yours for the asking, wherever you find it. Only don't look for it. It may find you. Well, goodbye and good hunting.
1: John Steele Adventurer is produced by Robert Monroe, written and directed by Elliot Drake. Alan Stevenson was heard as Dink. Also in our cast were Joyce Gordon, Ross Martin, and Mort Lawrence. John Steele is played by Don Douglas. Musical effects were created by Doc Whipple. Your announcer is Ted Malley. Remember, next week, Mutual presents Valley of the Shadow, another story of suspense and action from the files of John Steele, adventurer. This is the Mutual Broadcasting System.

0: If you're paying this kind of money for a car, you'd want it to have a touch of style, legroom, four doors, and all that. And if this is what you had in mind, you don't even have to pay that kind of money for the new Skoda Super Estel. Skoda's new Super Estel puts the man in the street
1: and his dog
0: on the road.
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1: Captain Midnight, brought to you five times each week by the Skelly Oil Company, Skelly Choppers and Dealers. But say, fellas and girls, have I got a real thrill for you tonight. I brought an old friend of mine here to the studio that I'm mighty proud to have you know. He's the world-famous automobile speed driver, Ab Jenkins. Now, Ab Jenkins, as you know, is the holder of more speed records than any other man in the history of sport. He's driven more cars over more miles at faster speed than any other man alive. And boy, that's saying something. Now tell us, Ab, what's the fastest speed you've ever driven out there on those Utah salt flats where you set all those world records you hold?
2: A little beyond 225 miles an hour. You know, my records are on a circle.
1: Boy, I understand you hold every existing world speed record on a circular track. Is that right?
2: That's right.
1: Well, listen, Ab, what about the famous 500-mile race at Indianapolis? What's the world record in that race?
2: Well, that record is 117 miles an hour, while my record for 500 miles is 171 miles an hour.
1: Boy, oh boy, that's traveling. But listen, Ab, what's the farthest you've ever driven a car in one day?
2: 3,744 miles.
1: 3,744 miles in one day?
2: That's right.
1: Man alive, how far is that?
2: That's just about 700 miles farther than from New York to San Francisco.
1: You mean you never got out of your driver's seat during the entire run?
2: That's right.
1: Well, don't you make stops at the pits or something like that?
2: Yes, we stop every 2 hours for gasoline, and the average stop is below 1 minute. That's changing four tires, taking on 100 gallons of gasoline, checking the oil and water, and greasing the car thoroughly.
1: Boy, all in 1 minute.
2: That's
1: a mark for even the Skelly man to shoot at. But listen, Ab, I haven't told these fellows and girls quite everything about you. We all know that you're the world's greatest speed driver, and also that you're known as the world's safest driver, having driven over 2 million miles without as much as a single accident. But what I haven't told them is that you've just been made the mayor of Salt Lake City, Utah.
2: You're right, and only by 51 votes. And if it hadn't been for the boys and girls, I don't think I would have gotten the 51 votes.
1: Well, listen, how could the boys and girls elect you mayor of Salt Lake City?
2: Well, you know, they sort of had straw votes in the schools and then would go home and almost compel their parents to vote for me.
1: They kind of got out and campaigned for you. How about you? Did you make some campaign speeches?
2: No, I never made one campaign speech, never had a paid worker, and never spent a cent.
1: Well, boy, all I can say for those fellows and girls out there in Salt Lake City is that they sure like you. Ab, just one more question. You do an awful lot of driving in different kinds of weather in different parts of the country. What do you have to say about the kind of gasoline a person should use?
2: Yes, I do cover the entire country and did a lot of driving last year for the American Hammered Piston Ring Company. I always try to get the gasoline that's specially blended for the kind of weather they have in that part of the country in which I'm driving.
1: Oh, tailor-made gasoline, is that right?
2: You're right.
1: That's all I wanted to know, Ab. Well, say, thanks a lot for coming up here tonight, Ab. It was a real treat to see you again.
2: You're entirely welcome. And say, I'm going to be out there, although I am mayor, trying to break the records that I now hold next April. Why not come out and take a ride with me?
1: Well, now, thank you a whole lot. We'll sure try to do it. And thanks a whole lot to you, Ab Jenkins. And now to Captain Midnight.
0: With Bud Conley sick and delirious and tied on the floor of the plane, Chuck Ramsey is attempting a downwind takeoff from the narrow forest clearing in order to fly the dangerously sick Conley to a hospital. Captain Midnight, Major Steele, Patsy Donovan, and the friendly miner, Ben Gillis, are watching with bated breath. Listen as Patsy says...
3: Hurry, Chuck, hurry. Get that plane up. Look, Captain Midnight, look. If the plane doesn't start climbing now, it'll crash into those trees.
4: He's trapped in that dead air in the hollow.
5: Oh, we don't know for sure. From here, we can't tell how fast he's going. He may have built up more speed than we think.
6: I can't stand here and watch him bust into them trees. He's too swell a kid.
3: Look, Captain Midnight. Look, Major Steele.
4: Great Scott, look at that nose come up.
5: That a boy. That's doing your stuff.
6: Why, Cricky, I didn't think it was possible.
3: He's up. He's clearing those trees at the end of the field. He's safe.
4: Yes, he's safe. And so is Bud Conley, at least for the moment. Well, I'm glad that's over. I'm all dripping with perspiration. I'm so weak I can hardly stand.
5: I'm no better off, Major.
7: Well, I'm kind of shaky myself after watching all that.
3: I'm so happy I could sing. Chuck's out of his field, and I know he'll get through now.
4: See, that was one of the prettiest takeoffs I ever saw in my life. I'm telling you, Captain, it was tough. I know many a pilot that wouldn't have been able to make the grade.
5: So do I, Billy. Plenty of them.
7: Well, that there kid Chuck sure knows a lot about these here airplanes. Hey, where'd he learn all that?
3: Well, the reason Chuck can fly so well, Mr. Gillis, is standing right beside you.
4: Yes, Mr. Gillis. Captain Midnight here has taught Chuck all that he knows.
7: Thunderation! Well, then I guess Captain Midnight must be even better than Chuck.
5: Oh, come on now, enough of that. I showed Chuck a few things, too. But it wasn't handling the controls perfectly that looked so good to me, as it was the exhibition that he gave of quick thinking. When he felt himself sinking down in that dead air in the hollow, he didn't get panic-stricken and fly and fight against it. Although he saw those trees at the end of the field rushing at him, he waited until he knew the plane had enough flying speed to stand it, and then he pulled her up.
4: Well, I'll be willing to bet this. He hadn't been able to pull the nose up when he did. Another 10 feet forward and he'd have been sunk.
3: Gosh, I'll say. He sure didn't have anything to spare.
7: Well, I still don't know how he done it.
4: There's another thing that I like. Did you notice how Chuck turned to the left just as he came to the trees?
5: Yes, I saw that. And I think it was the one thing that gave him lift enough to get over those trees.
3: Well, I saw Chuck do that, but I didn't understand just why.
5: Well, as you probably noticed, the wind has been blowing straight from the south. Well, a little while ago, when Chuck and I were talking over the takeoff, Chuck called my attention to the fact that the wind had shifted slightly to the west.
3: Hey, you're right. I hadn't noticed.
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0: This channel is currently offline for essential maintenance and will be back as soon as possible. 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
1: A lot. Chuck will be back for us tomorrow. We've got more than enough to last until then.
2: Well, so long then. I'll be seeing you.
1: Goodbye.
3: Well, thanks a lot, Mr. Gillis.
1: Thanks for your...

0: Help, Mr. Gillis.
1: Oh, by the way, Patsy, where's your mother?
2: Well, she stayed at the camp, Captain Midnight. She was worn out from taking care of Mr. Conley.
0: Yes, Mrs. Donovan needs a good long rest.
1: Yes, she does. She's been through a lot the last 3 weeks. When we get back to the States, I'm going to see that she takes it easy for a while.
0: Well, I certainly hope Chuck makes it to Ridgeville. He's got to make it. Think of Conley's wife and those four children.
2: Gee, Major Steele, Ma said it might be too late already. She said she didn't know whether Conley could stand the trip.
1: Well, if Chuck can get through without any trouble, I think there's a good chance. I told him to radio ahead and have an ambulance with a doctor and a nurse meet the plane.
0: How often is Chuck going to radio us?
1: Every half hour. Oh. On the hour and on the half. Oh, wait a minute, let's see. 25 minutes after 4 now. His first broadcast will be in 5 minutes. We don't want to miss that. So come on, let's get over to the plane.
2: Gosh, look. We've only got about 30 seconds to go.
3: Oh, sure, I'm anxious to hear Chuck's voice. I couldn't bear the thought of something happening to him now.
0: He'll be all right, Mrs. Donovan. You wait and see.
1: He's probably talking to Ridgeville right now. As soon as he gets through, he'll call us.
2: Is he going to call us on the Spartan's wavelength?
1: Yes, that's what we agreed on. I thought it was better because there's no chance of any mistake. Well, wait a minute here. I'll switch the receiver on now.
3: How long do we have to wait now?
0: Only a very few seconds.
1: We'll hear Chuck's voice very shortly, Mrs. Donovan. Don't worry about that.
0: Come on there, Patsy. Why the faraway look on your face?
2: Oh, gosh, Major Steele. I was just thinking back to the last few days at Senor Paredes' hacienda. We sure had a swell time. And you know, I don't know why, I was thinking about a certain person.
0: Well, who was that? This nephew of Senor Paredes? The one called Pebbles?
2: No, Major Steele. Although Pebbles is a swell kid. I was thinking about that pilot named Zollinger.
1: Yeah. It's a coincidence, Patsy. I was thinking about him this morning.
2: There was sure something mysterious about him. I wonder why he was working for Ivan Shark.
1: Well, he didn't tell me the whole story, Patsy, but he promised he would sometime in the future. But I can tell you this much. He was just as anxious to see Shark captured as we were.
0: Some personal motive, I suppose.
1: Yes, that's it, I imagine. But he's going to tell me all about it when I go back for Pinky Slim and Pebbles.
2: Gee, what's going to happen to Zollinger?
1: Something I don't know, Patsy. But after what Zollinger did for us, I'm going to see to it that he gets anything he needs.
0: Is he a good pilot?
1: Yes, I think he's an A1 pilot.
0: Well, if he needs a job, I'll see that he gets it.
1: Well, I'll talk to him when
4: Chuck
1: I get...
4: Chuck Ramsey calling Captain Midnight.
2: There's Chuck now.
5: Captain Midnight. Answering, Chuck Ramsey. Go ahead, Chuck.
4: Everything okay. Flying at 2,000 feet. Engine turning over swell. Visibility unlimited. Special report. Just after making takeoff from small clearing, passed over excellent landing field about 2 miles north. May be necessary to use on return. We'll call again on the hour. Chuck Ramsey, signing off.
1: Well, that's that. I'll switch the receiver off.
3: Oh, praise be the saints. Maybe Chuck will get to Ridgeville after all.
2: Oh, you bet he will, Ma. That takeoff was the worst part.
0: Oh, he'll get there all right, Mrs. Donovan. You wait and see.
2: Gosh, Captain Midnight, if Chuck is coming back for us tomorrow morning, shouldn't we be doing a lot of things to get ready to leave?
1: You bet we should, Patsy. We'd better get at them right away, too. But we'll come back here every half hour to hear how Chuck's getting along. Come on now, Patsy. You and I will...
2: It's almost time for another radio message, isn't it, Captain Midnight?
1: Yes, Patsy. We should be hearing from Chuck in another few seconds.
0: Why, of course. He might be ahead of time.
3: Oh, sure, and don't. Let's be missing him. Hadn't you better switch the radio on, Captain Midnight?
1: Yes, Mrs. Donovan. I'm going to do that right now. I just didn't want to waste any juice.
2: This ought to be Chuck's last message, hadn't it? Didn't he say the last time that he was getting close to Ridgeville?
1: Yes, Patsy. He estimated Ridgeville at 10 minutes after 9. Yeah, it's almost 9 o'clock right now.
2: Listen, something's coming in over the radio.
1: Yes, I hear. I'll see if I can tune it in a little sharper.
4: Chuck Ramsey calling Captain Midnight.
0: There's Chuck now.
1: Yes.
5: Captain Midnight answering Chuck Ramsey. Go ahead, Chuck.
4: I'm approaching Ridgeville Airport now. Have radioed ahead for ambulance, doctor, and nurse. They're waiting for me now at the field. Are you all right?
5: Yes, Chuck, yes, we're fine. But exactly how far are you from the airport?
4: I'm close to airport. If my engine should quit, I could glide in. Don't worry about me. I'll return for you tomorrow.
5: Just one thing more, Chuck. How is Bud Conley?
4: Conley's same as when we took off. Still delirious. We'll have him in hospital in another 10 minutes. Chuck Ramsey, signing off.
5: Great work, Chuck. We'll see you tomorrow.
6: 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But the famous pilot wouldn't have been happy at all if he had dreamed of the heartbreaking separation in store for him and Chuck. What is going...
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1: 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Well, Chuck and Captain Midnight evidently have saved Bud Conley's life. But how are Captain Midnight and the others going to get out of the dense forest? And what about Ivan Shark? Be sure to listen Friday. Until then, this is Don Gordon, your Skelly Man, saying goodbye and happy...

0: Silver, away!
1: A fiery horse with a speed of light, a cloud of dust, and a hearty, "Hi-yo, Silver!" The Lone Ranger.

0: In the early days of the western United States, bands of outlaws roamed the southern frontier. They lived by smuggling and cattle rustling. And it was not until the masked rider of the plains started his great fight for law and order that the border country was made safe for honest men and women. It was the Lone Ranger's strength and courage, his daring and resourcefulness that blazed a trail for justice and made possible the winning of the West. Return with us now to those thrilling days of yesteryear. From out of the past come the thundering hoofbeats of the great horse Silver. The Lone Ranger rides again.
1: Come on, Silver! We're heading south for the border. There's going to be trouble. Hurry, old Silver, away!
0: Jim Hawkins was branded by his father's hanging. He fought against the unspoken verdict that condemned him. At last, he was ready to admit defeat.
2: Oh, it's no use, Ma. I can't beat things in this town, no matter how hard I try. There ain't a man in town who'll trust me. I'm getting out.
3: You've done your best, son. Ain't no one knows that any better than I do.
2: Why won't they give me a chance to prove that I ain't a crook? Why should I have to pay for what Pa done?
3: I know it ain't fair, Jim, but... Well, I reckon it's just human nature, that's all. Oh, if only that father of yours had... Ain't no use talking about that now.
2: Pa'd been a horse thief, a cattle rustler, almost anything else I might have been able to live here. But Ma... Oh,
3: well... I know, Jimmy. I know all about it, my boy. And I... Well, it hurts to admit it, but there's no use trying to go on here. Everybody here knows about your Pa.
2: Smuggler. Smuggling dope into this country. Oh, it makes me... I can't even think of it without hating that man. Other fellas, fathers, well, they can look up to him and learn things from him.
3: Don't think about it, Jim. Don't help none. Just makes you bitter.
2: I know. Well, Ma, the only thing is, what'll you do?
3: Go on living here, Jim.
2: But you'll be alone.
3: Oh, you needn't worry about me. Just you set out for some place where you ain't known. Make a place for yourself, and then let me hear from you. I'll join you when you get settled, if you want me to.
2: Want you to? Oh, Ma, you know doggone well I do. What the...
4: Hello, Jim.
2: Who are you?
3: Masked.
4: May I come in?
2: No, get out of here. I don't want nothing to do with a masked man.
4: 1 minute.
2: No, I tell you, get out or I'll...
4: You'll what, Hawkins?
2: Well, I'll throw you out.
4: Perhaps you could.
3: Jim, don't talk so. You'll make the outlaw mad and you'll shoot.
4: I'm not an outlaw, Mrs. Hawkins.
2: I don't care who you are. Get out. It's bad enough as it is now. Everyone has me tagged for a crook. They find masked men here, they'll likely hang me on general principles.
4: Why?
2: Huh?
4: Why are you looked on as a crook, Hawkins?
2: None of your business. I am, that's all. Now you
4: because
2: get...
4: Because of your father?
2: So you know about him?
4: Well, that's why I came here. Are you planning to leave home?
2: What's it look like?
4: It looks as if you are. That fits perfectly into my plans.
3: What are you talking about, mister?
4: Now, won't you calm down, both of you? Listen to me.
3: Ain't no choice but to listen.
2: Oh, you...
3: Jimmy, you sit and listen to the man. Better do that than get shot.
4: You've been facing a pretty stiff battle, haven't you, Jim?
2: Yes, but what's it to you?
4: You're going to leave. You're going to leave this town and go out and find something that'll give you a living.
2: Well?
4: When your father was captured, it didn't by any means smash the smuggling ring. You know that, don't you?
2: Paul wasn't the ringleader.
4: No. He was just the man who was caught, that's all. The law blamed him for everything that was done and let it go at that. But the smuggling is still going on.
2: What do I care?
4: You don't care?
2: Ain't none of my affair. And I've heard all I want to hear. Now, you get out of here.
4: Just a minute.
2: Well?
4: You're going to hear a lot more, Jim. You're going to hear enough to make you hate these men who smuggle drugs across the border just as much as I do. You're going to hear all about their activities, the methods they have of beating the law. You're going to learn to help me.
2: Help you? Well, help you what?
4: Accomplish the purpose I came to this part of the country for. Then, when we finish talking, you're going to leave this town just as you had planned.

0: The outlaw camp was well hidden in a dense wood, miles from town and close to the border. A solitary horseman reined up at the edge of the clearing, dismounted, and hurried toward the leader of the band.
1: Martin, I've done the best I could of scouting around. I learned a few things.
2: Well, start talking then, Bat. What did you learn?
1: About the Hawkins kid. You know what we suspicioned.
2: Yeah.
1: He was right. Hawkins did have a lot of the cash he took in hid away.
2: Well, that
3: old enough, sir.
1: That's what he done. He went to the hangman's rope without ever squealing on the rest of us. We thought he was first rate for that. But he also went without telling us where the cash he had was hid.
3: That was our cash.
1: Sure it was.
2: There must have been plenty of it, too. Go on, Bat.
1: Listen, Mart.
4: We should have got to Hawkins and had a talk.
2: Shut up, Lefty. We couldn't show ourselves that much. The law was waiting for just that.
1: Well, let me talk, will you?
2: Go on, Bat.
1: The kid is fixing to leave home. Do you know why?
2: Why?
3: I got the cash.
1: That's right. He knows where the cash is hidden. He's going after it. That gives us a chance to...
2: You sure it ain't a trap of some sort?
1: Well, how can it be a trap? The kid's hated by everyone in town. Him and his ma will pull stakes as soon as he gets his hands on the cash.
2: How'd you learn this?
1: I got ways of knowing things.
3: Listen, you thick skull coyote.
1: Mark, let go of me.
3: Don't try to pull any of that know-it-all stuff on me. I ask a question, I want an answer. No beating around the bush.
1: All right, then let me go. I'll tell you.
2: Talk.
1: I met a critter. Two of them, in fact.
2: Who?
1: I don't know who. One was a redskin. The other had a mask on his face.
2: Yeah, then what? What'd they say?
1: Well, I seen the mask, and we sort of got to talking and sizing each other up.
2: Get to the point.
1: I'm getting to it. From what he said, I got the idea that he knowed about the cash and dope old Hawkins hid away. Hawkins must have talked some while he was in jail. This mask, hombre, was after the cash.
2: Did he know where it was?
1: Well, all he knowed was that the kid knowed where it was, and he was figuring on getting the true facts from the kid.
2: How long ago is this?
1: Well, it was late afternoon. I hightailed here pronto. Figuring we could ride out and maybe do something about it.
2: Confound your height, Bat. Let that learn you.
1: Mark, what'd you have to knock me down for?
3: Wasting time. You could have told us that in the first place. We could have been riding. Fetch out the horses.
5: All right, boss. Get the horses here. Come on, fetch them out, pronto.
3: Throw water on that fire. Hurry it up. Get the fire out so it ain't seen. Every man is riding with us tonight. We ain't taking no chances. What you waiting for? Get up, Bat. On your feet and quick about it.
1: I am. You almost busted my jaw.
3: Shut up. You sure you got your guns and rifles? Hurry up them horses. We got miles to travel.
5: I'm ready.
3: Mount up, all of you. Hurry it up. We're fetching in some gas. Meet at the shack near Red Rock. Get that? If we have to scatter, we'll meet at Red Rock. Now follow me.
5: Oh, yeah.

0: Man, look. Look over there. Them riders.
1: I seen them out.
0: One of them ain't a redskin, I'm crazy.
1: One is. The other's a masked man.
2: I know Jim Hawkins, and that's him all right enough.
0: Fan out. Fan out. Surround them.
2: I'll take this way.
0: Take all three of them alive. If they shoot, shoot to wound them, not to kill them.
2: Yeah, all right.
0: All right there. We want you. Start shooting. We drill you.
3: Oh, there.
4: Hey, what's this mean?
0: Rain up there. Your cowards don't make no fast play.
3: Who are you?
4: What's the idea?
0: I'll tell you what the idea is after we get settled. Now just shove along with us and we'll talk when we get to where we're going.
3: And where do you think you're taking us?
0: You'll see.
5: Remember me, mister?
3: Oh, you. Yes, I remember you.
5: Never know who you're talking to, do you? Let me introduce my boss, Mart Manners.
3: Manners, huh?
0: That's me. And I'll do the talking. Take their guns, boys.
3: 1 minute.
0: Well,
3: you want to talk, we'll go along with you and talk. If you want to make prisoners of us and take our guns and put ropes on us, we'll argue the point.
0: So that's it, stranger.
3: That's it, Manners.
0: Well, you talk like your manners. Ride along, then. We won't argue no points just yet. Come on. We'll talk when we get to where we're going.
3: Come on, Silver.

0: Last man in here, shut the door. There you are, Martin. Put him in outside, Gordon.
1: Yep.
2: I'll get another box to sit on.
0: Never mind. Our guest can stand for the time.
3: Before we start talking, get the boy out of here.
0: Stranger, do you hanker to give me orders?
3: If you want to talk, Manners, you'll do what I say. Get Hawkins upstairs. Send a guard with him.
0: Go along, Lefty. Take him up.
4: Now, hold on. I got something to say about this.
3: You have nothing to say at the present time, Hawkins. Get going.
0: Move!
4: All right. You needn't rob me.
3: Tutter. You sit with your back to the wall in case any of these crooks get notions of jumping me from behind.
5: Tonto, do it.
0: All right, stranger. You seem to have had your say. I suppose I have mine.
3: I'm not finished yet, Manners. It looks to me as if we're after the same thing. Isn't that it?
0: How'd I know what you were after?
3: Your man told you, didn't he?
4: Mort, I...
0: Shut up, bud.
3: I admit I hate to split with you and your gang. On the other hand, it might not have been possible for me to get what we want alone. I needed help.
0: Well, I don't happen to need no help. How does that strike you?
3: You don't need help?
0: No. I'll get the information from the kid. And then, where would you come in? You talk of splitting with me. That's a good one.
3: Laugh.
0: I am.
3: When you get finished, tell me. And I'll tell you something you didn't know.
0: Well?
3: No matter how much Jim Hawkins wanted to, he couldn't tell you where that cash is hidden.
0: What?
3: Neither could he tell you where there's any dope hidden.
0: But have you been...
4: Of course, I told you all I knowed.
3: There's one man known only to me who can help.
4: Well, of all the...
3: And that man will talk only to Jim Hawkins.
0: Hold on, mister. What are you saying there?
3: Hawkins has to be taken to a certain place to talk to a certain man. That man will give Jim Hawkins information that'll help us.
0: I think you're lying.
3: Very well, we'll let it go at that. Go on and talk to Hawkins and see what you gain by it.
0: By thunder, I will. Boys!
2: Yeah, boss?
0: Keep an eye on this masked man.
3: One thing, Manners.
0: Well?
3: If you want help from me, you might get it. But that depends on you. You try any torture on the boy and try to make a prisoner of Tonto and me, and I promise you'll never get any help from us.
0: Hey, Chevy, I'm hanged if I don't think you mean what you said at that. Stranger, I sure like your way of talking. Why don't you take off that mask and let's be friends?
3: Why?
0: Well, together we could do plenty.
3: I accomplish what I want generally without help.
0: I wouldn't be surprised if you did at that. Sit down.
3: Now, what's your suggestion?
0: You sit right there and be comfortable while I have a little talk with Jim Hawkins. Come along, Bud.
2: What are you going to do, Mart?
0: I'll try a few things on Hawkins and see if that masked man's telling the truth. If the kid knows where the cash is hid, I know ways to make him tell. And if he tells, we can get rid of the masked man and the redskin instead of splitting with him.
6: The curtain falls on the first act of our Lone Ranger story. Before the next exciting scenes, please permit us to pause for just a few moments.

0: Now to continue our story. The Lone Ranger waited on the lower floor of the house at Red Rock, while Mark Manners went upstairs to the room where Jim Hawkins was being held. The outlaw had planned to force young Hawkins to reveal the hiding place for a large sum of money.
1: Watch out, Mark.
2: Hawkins in there?
1: Sure.
2: I'll have a talk with him. Come on, Bat. Well, Hawkins.
3: What do you want?
2: Just a little talk. Sit down, Jim.
3: I'll stand.
2: By Juniper, you sure look a lot like your old man. Leaner, but the face is a dead ringer.
3: That ain't what you come here to talk about, Manners.
2: No, you're right, Hawkins. That ain't what I come here to talk about.
4: We aim to find out why...
2: Shut up.
4: Oh, get to the point, boss. We're wasting time.
2: Yeah. Hawkins, we aim to know where that cash is hidden.
3: I don't know nothing about it.
2: Well, that's just what I figured you'd say. I'll ask you some more, and you'll say the same thing. So let's just skip over all the preliminary palaver and get right to the point of things. You got a maw, ain't you?
3: You leave her out of this.
2: That's just what I'd like to do. I'd hate like everything to bring your maw into this. In the first place, she's an old lady, and she's had a hard life. She's sure entitled to have some peace and quiet in her old age. She wouldn't have none if we was to get mad at you.
3: Why, you...
4: Get back there.
2: Don't do nothing careless, Jim. Now, we want that cash. Your old man stole it from us, and it's ours.
3: I don't know anything about it.
2: Where's it at?
3: I tell you, I don't know...
2: Stop it! You're down to brass tacks. Maybe you don't savvy the way I talk. I wasn't coming right out with what I aimed to do in so many words. But it looks like straight talk is the only kind you savvy.
3: I savvy your talk, all right.
4: It'll be hard to handle, boss.
2: Quiet, Bat. Hawkins, get this straight. You'll either tell us where the cash is hid right now, or I'll send two of my best men out to pay a call on your mother. When they get there...
3: Boss! You skunk!
5: I'll get you for that!
3: No,
2: hold it, Bat!
5: Boss, he hit you! You need help, boss!
2: No, shut that door! Hawkins... Hit me like that was just about the biggest mistake you ever made in all your life.
3: I'll do the same again if you mention more.
2: You won't do the same again because I won't be off guard like I was. I ain't going to hit you back. But in just about 2 minutes, I'm starting Bat out from here. He's heading for town and he's calling at your house with a couple of men. Now, where at is that cash?
3: Listen, Manners, I don't know. I swear I don't know. I'd tell you if I knew where the cash was, wouldn't I? Why shouldn't I tell you? I ain't in with a gang. I don't want none of that cash. All I want is a chance to go straight and make a home for Ma.
2: Where's the cash?
3: I swear I don't know. Leave my Ma alone. You want me, you can do what you want, but leave her.
2: Come on, Ben.
3: No, Ma, don't do it.
2: Ready to talk?
3: I can't tell what I don't know. Wait, won't you listen to reason? Don't listen to me.
2: Keep him in there.
1: All right, boss.
6: What do you think, Mart?
2: You don't know nothing. He's telling the truth.
6: That's what I figured. Sure had a lot of gall to take a poke at you.
2: Yeah. Well, he'll pay for that before I'm done with him. Reckon we ain't no choice but to take up with the masked man.
6: And take up with him till we learn where the cash is, Mart. And do for him and the Redskin. Yeah. And Jim.
2: Why not?
7: Well, Manners, what did you find out?
2: Hey, look here, stranger. How long will it take to go and see this man you spoke of?
7: Hawkins will have to go with me.
2: Yeah, he ain't the only one who'll go with you.
7: I'll take Tonto along,
2: too. No, you won't. You'll take me and Bat. Tonto will stay right here where he is.
7: Very well, have it your way.
2: When are you starting?
7: First thing in the morning.
2: Good enough. We'll all start the first thing in the morning.

0: Following morning, the Lone Ranger, Jim, and the two outlaws rode to a small general store in town.
1: This is the place, huh?
2: Well, this is it, Manners. I'll go into the store with Hawkins.
1: What's the matter with all of us going?
2: You think the storekeeper will talk in front of you and Bat?
1: Well,
2: he'll know who you two are. He'll know that Jim won't get a cent.
1: What about that mask of yours?
2: Don't worry about the mask.
1: Why not?
2: Because I said so. Don't you think I know what I'm doing? I had everything planned before I met you.
1: Yeah.
3: He's right about that, Mart.
1: You said something, mister, about needing me and my men. What did you mean?
2: I have an idea that it'll take you to get at the dope and cash after I find out where it is.
1: Well, go on then. Get off the horse, Hawkins.
4: Very well.
1: Remember now, stranger, no double-crossing. Me and Bat will be watching you right through the doorway. The first sign of any attempt to get us into trouble will mean plenty of trouble for you.
2: Come on, Hawkins.
5: Hi there, Jim. What do you want? A masked man.
6: Shut up.
5: Is it what's this? A stick up?
2: We aren't going to rob you. Get to the back of the store.

0: What do you think of the setup, Mart?
1: Well, so far it's all right.
0: Watch them two inside now. Don't let them put anything over on us.
1: I ain't gonna.
0: They've cooked the storekeeper to the bag. I can see him talking over the counter
1: there. I got eyes, ain't I?
0: Sure. Look, the masked man's got a gun in his hand. Now, what do you think that means?
1: It means he ain't taking no chances. I'd sure like to have that hombre in our outfit.
0: It wouldn't be smart, though, boss.
1: Why not?
0: There's something about him. Inside of a month's time, he'd be bossing the outfit.
1: What?
0: Now, don't get sore. I don't mean nothing against you. It's just that he sure has a smart style about him. He plays his cards real close and cautious.
2: Hey, boss!
1: Shut the kid, the fool!
3: We've got to get out of here in a hurry.
1: What'd you shoot him for?
4: Get out of here. Stop. Stop them.
1: Get out. Get out there. Come on. Get out there. Why in thunder did you do that?
3: He was squealing on your gang.
2: Why that double-crossing upstart?
3: We've got to move in a hurry. I don't know how much he had a chance to say. I stopped him as fast as I could.
1: Why didn't you stop the storekeeper as well? You'll spread it all over town in no time.
3: We've got to move. Get back to Red Rock and get the gang. Clear out of the country till things cool off.
2: Have we got to do that?
3: Of course we do. Think it over.

0: Red Rock, Mark Manners lost no time in putting his gang to work.
1: Ready with that stuff. Get it in the saddlebags. We ain't leaving nothing here.
2: Whatever's left might be used as evidence against you.
3: I got my saddlebags loaded, boss.
1: Then turn in and help the others. And which time do you figure we got?
2: I don't know. There's no use figuring the time. Get packed and moved as fast as you can.
1: If only we didn't have to cross the border.
2: You've no choice. The troopers on this side are anxious to get you and your gang, Manners. Once they get the news that you're around here, they'll make it too hot for you.
1: Didn't the old man tell where the Hawkins stuff was?
2: No.
4: Hey, Mart, I'm ready to shove off.
1: Keep your horse here ready, then.
2: Something important to tell all your men at one time, Manners. Can you get them in the house before we leave?
1: You got something to tell them. Tell me and I'll tell them.
2: I'll tell them if you can persuade them to go inside. Of course, they might not want to waste the time.
1: They might not want it. Say, are you hitting that they won't do what I say?
2: Well...
1: Hey, all you men, inside with you. Hurry up with the last of them saddlebags. Then inside for something important.
3: We ought to get shoving off.
4: We ought to make the border.
1: That says inside.
4: Hey, what's the idea?
1: In with you and don't give me no argument.
2: That's it.
1: Now make this as fast as you can, mister.
2: Well, well. Tonto.
1: Quiet down, men. The last hombre has something he wants to tell us. All right, stranger, get going.
2: I happen to be in a position to tell all of you men a few things that you didn't know before.
3: Well, tell them then, and let's get going.
2: In the first place, I don't know a thing about any cash or dope that Hawkins held out on by you men. In fact, I don't think there was any such thing. In the second place, his son has had a hard time trying to live down the bad name his father gave him. In fact, the only way for the boy to redeem that name would be to lead in the capture of all of you men.
1: What are you getting at, stranger?
3: Stop talking about capture.
2: When Jim Hawkins was in the general store in town, he realized it was his big chance. If only he could tell what he had learned and lead the troopers to this place.
1: So he popped off and you shot him, is that it?
2: If you stop interrupting, I'll be finished much sooner.
4: Yeah, keep still, boss. Let him get done so as we can move.
2: Of course, even if Hawkins did manage to bring the troopers here, he'd have a hard time proving you were the gang that had been engaged in smuggling the dope. The only way he could do that would be to catch you with all of the dope and the cash and the papers you possess. All of those things were buried, well concealed.
4: Hey, they ain't now. We got them all out.
1: But the kid's gone, you. You shot him, did you, stranger?
2: I shot, yes. Now listen to me until I finish. You wondered who I am. Well, this may tell you. Catch it, Mart.
1: But the... I got it. Hey, what's this bullet for?
2: Look it over. Maybe it won't mean anything to you. Maybe it will.
1: Yeah.
3: What's there to it, boss?
1: This here looks to be made out of silver.
2: That's right. Now, before any of you get ideas...
4: The Lone Ranger!
1: What's that? Silver. Are you the Lone Ranger?
2: I was about to say, before you get ideas, look behind you.
4: Hey. Soldiers! Troopers! The army!
5: Throw down your guns and we open fire!
1: We've been double-crossed!
3: We gotta fight first!
5: They're all captured. Take the men into custody. Take them into custody. We have everything required to hang every last man of this guy.
1: Right. It's a double cross. It's a frame-up.
5: You're doggone right it is, Manners. I wasn't shot at all. No, siree. That bullet didn't hit me. It was just to make you rats start packing while I was left where I could bring the army here to get you.
4: Come on, let's
5: go. Save your breath.
2: Jim, remember that your mother's waiting to hear this great news.
5: Wait till I tell Ma. Wait till the town hears. The name of Hawkins will mean something now. They'll all be talking about Jim Hawkins and the Lone Ranger.
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2: Kellogg's, the greatest name in cereals, presents
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2: Today, Kellogg's Pep Wheat Flakes, that Melba toasted whole wheat cereal, brings you Wild Bill Hickok, transcribed in Hollywood and starring Guy Madison as Wild Bill and Andy Devine as his pal Jingles. In just 30 seconds, you'll hear the exciting story, The Little Dude. A 1,000 sleek-looking, sweet-riding, lightweight Monarch bikes will be given away in the Kellogg's Pep Bike Contest. And you can win one of these Monarch bikes. These bikes have everything from three-speed gear shifts to dual-action handbrakes. But you'll have to hurry and get your entries in pronto because this contest closes soon. So pay close attention later when Bronco and I tell you how you can win one of these Monarch bikes. As the pioneers moved westward, every train and stagecoach brought new friends or new adventures to United States Marshal Wild Bill Hickok and Jingles, Bill's faithful deputy. And it was rip-roaring adventure that descended on them the day Jingles met the stagecoach in Roundtree and outstepped the strange figure of the Little Dude.

0: There we are. Now the whole town's posted.
1: Notice. The wearing of 6 guns in the town of Roundtree is forbidden by law. Violators subject to arrest and $25 fine.
0: That's it, partner. Fair warning to all.
1: Yeah, now all you and me and the sheriff's got to do is enforce it. And that might be a little rough in spots.
0: We made it stick in Abilene and Hay City, Jingles. I guess we can do it here in Roundtree.
1: Bill, somebody's shooting. It started already.
0: Hold it, partner. Hold it. Look, coming down the grade there.
1: Well, old Charlie bringing in the stage from Haskell. Ha, always comes down the grade just a shooting.
0: Likes to make a big show, all right.
1: Yeah, he'll be here in 10 minutes. I gotta go watch him come in. That all right with you, Bill?
0: Sure, go ahead, Jingles.
1: I'll see you back at the sheriff's office, Bill.
0: No hurry, Jingles. Might stick around and pick up our mail.
2: Hickok, hey, Wire Bill. I've been looking all over for you.
0: What's up, Sheriff?
2: This letter come for you.
0: Letter? But the stagecoach is just coming in.
2: Didn't come by stage. It was shoved under my office door. Looks like Thaddeus Morgan's got some trouble out his way.
0: Then you've already read the letter, Sheriff.
2: Well, it looked important, Wild Bill, and I figured...
0: It's all right, Sheriff. Yeah, let me see what it says.
2: Says he's fearing for his life, that's what. Don't say who's out to get him, but he sent for his nephew from Boston.
0: So I see.
2: What's that?

0: last line mean, Bill?
1: I'm not sure. He says if I'm done in, I want you to get him, Bill. But for now, keep it under your hat like I'm doing.
0: Don't make sense, does it? Except old Thad Morgan always wears a hat, in or out, rain or shine.
1: Maybe I'd better take Jingles and ride out to the Morgan place, yeah?
0: Well, you'll have to go without me. Thad's place is across the county line, out of my territory. But I'd sure like to know what's brewing out there. Sounds bad.

0: got that six up and a whammy today. Hoo! Oh,
1: now. Pull up the hammerhead.
2: All out for round three. Stage lead, prepare old springs. Who's going to get a fresh hitch?
3: Well, howdy, Jingles.
0: Howdy, Charlie. What'd you bring in today?
2: Gold for Wells Fargo, two mail sacks, and one little dude that can ask more questions than a 7-year-old.
0: There's him coming now?
2: Sure is, and you can have him.
4: See you later. Pardon me. Are you a resident of Roundtree?
0: A resident? No, I live here. That's a good one.
4: Oh, yes. Well, then maybe you could recommend a good hostelry.
0: What you want with a hostelry? You ain't got a host.
4: No, I'm afraid you don't understand. I'm looking for a hostelry for myself.
0: Well, you don't look like a hoss either.
4: Thank you just the same.
0: Now, hold on. Don't stampede, little dude. I was just hoorahing you. Where are you from?
4: Boston.
5: There he is. Come on.
4: Hey, what's the commotion?
0: Oh, just a couple of... Hey, they're pointing at you, little dude.
5: Grab half pint, pal.
2: Look out for the big one, boss. That's Jingles.
0: Hey, what's going on here?
6: Help! Help! Let me down! Help!
0: Come back here, you varmints! Me without Joker. You low-life Gila monsters, bring him back! That ain't no way to treat a little dude!

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0: Just after arriving on the stagecoach from Boston, the little dude was snatched right from under Jingle's nose in broad daylight. Without wasting a minute, the big deputy ran to get Wild Bill Hickok.
2: Bill, I gotta talk to you.
3: I've been waiting for you, Jingles.
2: Huh? You have?
3: Yep, looks like we got some riding to do.
2: We sure have. They hightailed it out the South Fork Road, and they got a good start on us.
4: Who are you talking about, Jingles?
2: Them two Jaspers that got the little dude.
5: Took him right out from under Jingles' nose, they did.
6: Now, hold on, gents. What little dude is that?
5: The one I brought in on the stage. Here, Wild Bill, here's his satchel. They got off without it.
6: Good piece of luggage.
2: Oh, he was spruced up like a gentleman, Bill.
4: Bill, those initials. T.M.
6: That's right, Sheriff. T.M. You know, this might tie into that letter you brought me.
2: Now, I reckon it's my turn to ask questions. What letter?
6: Come on, Jingles. We'll ride out to Thaddeus Morgan's ranch, and I'll tell you all about it on the way out.
2: You got a letter from Thad Morgan?
6: I sure did, and let's hope that what he was expecting hasn't happened.
2: Well, what was he expecting, Bill?
6: A killing. Bring that satchel, partner. Maybe we can make this trip do double duty.
7: I reckon you might be real surprised to find out that this is the Morgan spread.
8: Shut up, Cal. Oh, oh, boy.
7: You mean this is the Morgan acreage? My uncle's ranch?
8: It used to belong to your uncle, Runt. Come on, Cal. Get him down off that horse and bring him inside.
5: Come on, dude. You heard him.
7: How do you get down off this animal?
5: Just turn loose all holts. You'll find the ground.
8: Come on, I said.
7: No, wait. Well, it's a relief to get my feet on solid ground again anyway. Now, you'll just explain all this.
8: I'll explain inside. Get going.
7: I'd still appreciate knowing who you are and where my uncle is.
8: There he is, just sitting there waiting for you.
7: Uncle Thad. Uncle Thad, I got your letter and I came just as soon as... Well, he's not listening.
5: That ain't surprising. He's dead.
7: Dead?
8: Yeah, and that's just the way you're going to be if you don't do what I tell you, Runt.
7: I don't understand.
9: Garrick, somebody's coming.
8: Who is it?
9: It's Jingles. He's followed us, and he brought Wild Bill Hickok with him.
8: Hickok?
7: You mean the famous United States Marshal?
9: Garrick, what are we going to do?
7: Do? Well, that seems obvious. Open the door and invite Mr. Hickok to investigate my uncle's death. I'll open the door.
9: Oh, no, you don't. Get back there, Runt.
8: Easy, Cal. We gotta do some thinking.
9: Thinking nothing. I ain't letting Hickok get within hailing range of here. You better do something with old man Morgan, too.
5: Hold your fire.
8: I think the Runt here's got a good idea.
9: What?
8: Sure. We'll just open the door and invite Hickok in to investigate the killing of old man Morgan. And if young Thaddeus Morgan III starts talking out of turn, you know what to do.
9: I hope you know what you're doing, Garrick.
8: I do. It's all right, Mr. Hickok. We've got him corralled. You can get down and come in now.
2: Your dad burned right. We're coming in. And when we get there, somebody better have a real good explanation for all that's been going on. Now we're here, start talking.
6: Yeah, mister, I think that might be a good idea.
8: Sure, Marshal. Come on in. Then you can better understand what I got to tell you.
2: Well, lead on, mister, and keep your itchy fingers away from them gun butts.
8: Oh, sure, gents. I'm not looking for trouble.
2: Well, Bill, there he is. The little dude. Hi, little dude.
7: Good afternoon again. I'm sorry about the interruption in our earlier conversation. I'm Thaddeus Morgan III.
2: Well, I'm Jingles number one, and this is Wild Bill Hickok. We just come riding out to, Bill.
6: Yeah, partner, we just came riding out too late. Now, gents, we can get on to cases. Who killed Mr. Morgan?
2: With his hat on.
6: Well, go ahead, mister. Start at the beginning.
8: Well, old man Morgan was afraid this runt would try to kill him when he got west, so he sent Cal and me to meet him at the stage.
2: Yeah, and you sure...
6: Jingles?
2: Oh, sorry.
8: I'm Garrick. I've been Morgan's ramrod on this spread for 6 years. Cal's one of the top hands.
6: So you went to meet young Morgan in town?
8: Yeah, brought him out here. Just as he got in the house, he pulled a gun and then shot the old man. When you showed up, he started blazing away at you.
7: A preposterous lie, Mr. Hickok.
8: Cal took a big chance and got the gun away from him just now. It's still smoking, as you can see.
6: I'll take that gun, Gal.
9: Sure, Mr. Hickok, sure.
7: Why, Marshal Hickok, surely you don't believe
6: it. I don't believe anything until I prove it, Morgan. If you shot your uncle and I can prove it, you'll face a judge.
8: Oh, he did it, all right. He's the only one with a reason. He inherits everything the old man had.
6: I'll take this gun and young Morgan back to town. You better take the uncle into the corner and the buckboard, Garrick.
8: Sure, Marshal.
6: I'll take his hat in with me.
8: His hat? What for?
6: I'll let you wonder about that, Garrick. Come on, Jingles. We'll take our prisoner back to town.

0: Shoot once more, Jingles.
1: Okay, Bill, but I don't know what you're getting at.
2: Is this part of your plan to prove me guilty of my uncle's murder, Mr. Hickok?
0: It could help prove you. It might help prove that you were innocent.
1: I still don't get it, Bill.
0: All right, Jingles, just go take those slugs out of those cotton bales and keep them separate. One's from the gun Cal gave us, and yours and mine.
1: Sure, anything to hurry you up a little.
3: That's the gun Cal and Garrick said the dude would use to shoot old man Morgan?
0: That's right, Sheriff.
2: It's the one Cal was using to shoot Wild Bill and Jingles when they rode up to the ranch.
0: Are you coming, Jingles?
1: Well, here they are, Bill. Two from Cal's gun there and one from mine. Here, and let's see, two from yours. How are you going to tell me what you're proving?
0: Well, I brought a magnifying glass to help us. You take a look at those bullets from Cal's gun.
1: Yeah, I'm looking.
0: You see any marks on the lead?
1: Huh? Marks? Sure, what about them?
0: Look at the other slug from the same gun.
1: Yeah, it's got the same kind of marks.
0: That's right. Now look at the one from your gun.
1: Okay, what am I looking for? Hey, it's got marks, too.
0: But they're not the same size as the others, or the same distance apart.
1: Oh. Hey, Bill, what are you trying to tell me?
0: Just this, Jingles. Lately, we've learned that every gun marks the bullet it shoots.
3: Well, I never.
0: And no two guns will make the same mark, so we figure we can identify the gun from the bullet.
1: Well, I'll be a muddy river. But, Bill, we ain't got the bullet that killed old man Morgan.
0: Yes, we have. Right here in my pocket. The coroner gave it to me an hour ago.
1: Well, quick, what does it tell you?
0: Well, we know this much now, partner.
1: We do? What, Bill?
0: At least we know the little dude didn't kill his Uncle Thad.
1: The window, Bill!
4: Down, everybody!

0: Here's some great news right off the old grapevine. And I do mean grapevine. The grapevines those wonderful raisins come from are Kellogg's Raisin Bran. The cereal with the fruit already on it. What a cereal. Big flakes of toasted bran, big golden flakes, plus some of the tenderest raisins you ever ate. Fruit and cereal all in the same box. Those Kellogg's raisins are specially coated with honeycomb so they stay plump and tender. There's a plenty of those good raisins in every box, too. Just think how wonderful it is to get a cereal with the fruit already on it. Makes it lots more fun to eat, doesn't it? Just remember, you get Kellogg's Raisin Bran Flakes. Nice big flakes of golden toasted bran, all that, and raisins too, in Kellogg's Raisin Bran. Have Mom serve you some soon. In fact, before you get to thinking about anything else, better ask Mom for Kellogg's Raisin Bran today.
1: Help yourself to Raisin Bran, Kellogg's famous Raisin Bran. Get it today, as soon as you can, as soon as you can, as soon as you can. Kellogg!
0: Wild Bill was just giving the report on the facts he'd learned from the test bullets when gunfire burst out in the street and lead slugs whined around their ears.
2: Bill, somebody's shooting at us.
3: Outside, quick. Now, where is the varmint that done the shooting?
2: Bill, there's a whole bunch of cowpokes up and down the street.
4: Yeah, it could have been any one of them.
5: But they're not all wearing guns, Mr. Hickok.
2: Bill, the little dude's right. And there's Garrick and Cal and that bunch over there.
4: A good hunch, Jingles.
2: You going to accuse them of shooting, Bill?
4: No, we'll just take their guns. You remember the town's posted with signs saying you can't wear them.
2: Oh, yeah, that's right.
4: Garrick?
6: Yeah, Hickok.
4: I guess you and Cal were too busy to read the posters. Wearing six guns in town is against the law.
6: Well, now, I read your signs, Marshal, but I figured to hang on to these hog legs. I'd feel plumb naked without them.
2: That ain't quite the way to talk to Wild Bill, mister.
4: I'll have to take those guns, Garrick.
6: That's right, Hickok. If you want them, you're going to have to take them.
7: Garrick, you gone loco?
6: Shut up, Cal. Well, Marshal, your move.
4: It'd be a lot better all around if you'd hand them over quietly, Garrick.
6: Nothing doing. And I wouldn't walk much closer if I was you.
4: I'm going to take those guns, Garrick.
6: The only part of these guns you're going to get, Hickok, is the slugs inside them.
4: Would have been a lot easier the other way, Garrick.
6: You ain't got no call to take my guns. You got nothing on me.
4: That's right. Get their guns, Jingles.
2: I sure will. They ain't got no business with them anyway.
4: Now, we'll have these six irons over the office when you're ready to leave town, Garrick. You can pick them up if I don't deliver them personally first.
2: Well, that's Garrick's first gun, Bill.
4: All right, fire the other one, but be sure to keep the bullets far enough apart in that cotton bill, Jingle.
2: Yeah.
3: Saw right where it went. Dad burned if this ain't the most interesting thing I ever see.
5: Yes, it is, indeed. Makes me feel like one of the Pinkerton detectives we had in Boston.
2: Well, you better be mighty glad Bill knew all about this, Mr. Thaddeus Morgan III.
5: Well, I'm very grateful to Mr. Hickok for proving I didn't kill my uncle with Cal's gun.
2: Well, here's one more gun I took from Cal just now. We might as well try that. It's the only one left.
4: Now dig out those bullets, partner, and we'll compare them to the one that killed Mr. Morgan.
2: Yeah, and I got a feeling one of them is going to match.
5: But if it does, Mr. Hickok, that still won't give you the reason he was killed.
4: I already have that, straight from your uncle.
5: But you didn't talk to Uncle Thad, did you?
4: No, but he was keeping it under his hat.
2: Well, here they are, Bill. These two match Garrick's gun like this, and here's the one from Cal's six iron.
4: Good. And here's the one that killed Morgan.
2: Yeah. Now we look at the scratches on the lead and... Huh?
4: Jingles, I could see better if you'd get your head out of the way.
2: Oh, yeah. Sorry, but hurry, Bill. I'm busting with wanting to know. Hey, those two look alike. Is that the...
4: It sure is, Jingles. Garrick's gun fired the slug that killed Thad Morgan.
2: Let's go get him.
4: Come on. He's over at the gambling hall.

0: Keep your eyes open, Jingles. They may try to make a break for it.
1: There they are, Bill, down the counter. Uh-oh.
2: Garrick, it's Hickok come to get us.
3: Run for it, Cal. Out the back way.
1: There they go, Bill.
0: After him, partner.
1: Where'd they get to?
0: I thought they might have horses staked out here, but I don't see them.
1: And no dust cloud.
0: Wait a minute. Look, they went over the roof. Hold it, Garrick.
3: You'll never get us, Hickok.
0: Run around the front, Jingles. I'm going up after them.
1: They won't get by me, Bill.
0: Your time's run out, Garrick.
3: Stay back, Hickok, or you're a dead duck.
0: So you were packing a hideout gun, huh?
3: Yeah.
0: Your aim's mighty rusty. Now you're coming in.
3: Shoot him, Cal.
2: Nothing doing. I'm jumping. He ain't got me.
0: One coming down, Jingles.
1: Got him, Bill.
3: Are you tin-horn saddle tramp? Now it's you and me.
0: Yeah, Garrick.
3: You got too nosy for your own good.
0: And you outsmarted yourself, mister.
1: Bill, how are you coming up there?
0: Everything's all right, Jingles. I'll meet you at the jail, and we'll lock these two birds up in a...

0: You ain't got no reason to do this to us, Hickok.
1: One killing is enough to get you alive, Garrick.
0: You got to prove that.
2: Bill's already proved it, you sneaking hyena.
3: Yes, but Mr. Hickok, you said you also knew the reason for the murder.
1: That's right. Your Uncle Thad was a rich man, and Garrick knew there was a big cache of money hidden somewhere in the house.
2: Yeah, your uncle caught them two varmints snooping around a couple of times, and twice he thought they were set to kill him.
0: Who told you that?
1: Old man Morgan told us all about it, Garrick.
0: He couldn't have. He was dead when you saw him.
1: Yeah, but he was keeping it under his hat. There was a note inside his hat band that put the blame square on you and Cal.
3: Uncle Thad was a smart man.
2: He sure was, little dude. Between him and Wild Bill Hickok, it was easy to nail these two coyotes. But, Bill, I don't reckon our job's through yet.
1: How's that, Jingle?
2: Well, this whole thing leaves the little dude with a ranch to run, and he don't know a sidewinder from a can of saddle soap. So we gotta make a two-fisted cowman out of Thaddeus Morgan III, and I'm gonna do it if it kills him.

0: And now, here are the stars of Wild Bill Hickok, Guy Matheson and Andy Devine.
1: Thanks for being with us today, folks. Andy and I'll be back again with you on Friday.
2: Yes, sirree, with a story about a local old miner with a real tricky gold-stealing plot. Don't miss it, kids. It's called The Rocks of Rawhide Canyon.
1: So long, kids.
2: See you Friday. 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
1: You tell them, Andy.
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0: Kellogg's, the greatest name in cereals, has brought you another exciting story of Wild Bill Hickok, starring Guy Madison and Andy Devine in person. Today's cast included Paul Frees, Fred Shields, Vic Perrin, and Jack Moyles. Our director is Paul Pierce, story by Larry Hayes, music by Dick Arant. This is a David Heyer production, transcribed in Hollywood. Now, this is Charlie Lyon speaking for Kellogg's, the greatest name in cereals, reminding you to listen again on Friday, same time, same station, for another adventure of...
1: Wild!

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1: When Jerry Hall, Mrs. Gregory, and Captain Bradford sailed from Los Angeles in search of a mysterious hidden island, they found Mrs. Gregory's long-lost little girl, Joan. The rest of their discoveries are almost unbelievable. The Gregory yacht was pulled to the island by a powerful magnetic force and is now tied up there, with all on board prisoners of the mad scientist, G-47. Mrs. Gregory and Joan are in one cabin on the yacht, while Captain Tex Bradford and Jerry talk excitedly in the radio cabin.
2: Yeah, I got it all right, but I still don't see where it's going to do us any good.
3: Joan didn't come to the door of the cabin, did she? I mean, so that anyone could see she had her mother's dress on.
2: No, she was so scared of what old G-47 would do to her when he found out we had the dress, well, that she was ready to hide under the bunk.
3: Well, we'll see to it that G-47 doesn't have a chance to do anything to her. And we'll have to work fast, because by now someone on the island probably knows we have the dress and heard all we said about it. So hurry and get your head into it. No, not that way. Just pull the skirt over your head. That's better. Now I'll get under it, too.
2: Good thing these dresses are plenty big and loose. But it's going to be mighty hot in there awful quick.
3: And we'll be done with our little job mighty quick.
2: What good can we do with this dress? You said just now they'd know we had it.
3: We've got to hurry, so listen closely while I explain it.
2: This is the nuttiest thing I ever heard of. What would people think if they could see us with a girl's dress wrapped around our heads, using it for a hood?
3: Well, it may sound foolish, but the material of this dress of Joan's is the first ray of hope we've had. Now we can talk in safety and make a few plans for the first time since we hit this island. I knew there must be some way to talk in privacy here.
2: You mean the stuff this dress is made of will keep out the sound waves? Or whatever it is they use to hear everything that goes on around here?
3: Yes, Jerry, I'm sure of it. You know, a good scientist never compounds a poison without knowing the antidote, for his own protection, if nothing else. Likewise, a good scientist would never devise a weapon, gas, beam, or ray, one that would be almost universally penetrating or destructive, without first protecting himself. Should his own invention ever be turned against him?
2: But those sound waves they hear through walls and clothing, well, they're not destructive. Well, they don't hurt anybody, even if they do let old G-47 hear all we say.
3: That's true, but it makes everyone on this island virtually a prisoner. No one has any privacy. Even in your own room, every sound and action is recorded somewhere in their laboratories. Nevertheless, we may safely reason that G-47 and his leading assistants, the brains of this mad setup, must have privacy. They conduct their experiments and discuss plans without the remainder of the colony hearing them. They must.
2: But how do you figure the cloth this dress is made of is the stuff they do it?
3: Every suit and dress on the islands, every bit of cloth I've seen here is the same stuff.
2: But G-47 put Joan to sleep with that harmless ray just as easy as he did me. And her dress is made of that stuff.
3: Yes, but if you had been awake to see her get the ray, you would probably have seen him point at her head or hands.
2: What is this cloth, anyway? I mean, where did they get it?
3: We'll find out in time, but let's hurry with this plan. Someone might decide to board the yacht just to make sure we're behaving ourselves.
2: Okay, Tex. What are we going to do?
3: All right, here's the setup. When we get out from under this dress, we'll take it and put it over the radio. Be sure it's under and around the whole thing.
2: I got it. Then one of us can put our head inside the dress and work the set. And G-47 can't tell we're doing it.
3: I'm going to let you do this. You know what to say to Johnson if you get him. Give him our position and say to stand by for information on how to rescue us. Tell him not to attempt rescue without instructions.
2: Gee, then what can Johnson do if I do get word to him?
3: He can't do anything now. But we've got to figure how to get control of the power on this island. We could use their knowledge for the greatest scientific age in the world. But I feel sure that their intentions are not to aid the world, but to destroy it.
2: Oh, golly. Let's get going.
3: Now operate the set on the usual wavelength, and I'll set the directional beam reflector due north. We're outside of the listening post around the inner circle of the island, and this beam won't make the slightest disturbance anywhere except due north. The set is all warmed up now.
2: All ready now.
3: All ready, son. And we'll just slip out from under this thing and cover the set with it. Then I'll go out on deck and stroll near this cabin door in case everyone gets curious. Go to it, and don't talk to me again. Don't say anything until you're covered up with that set. Inside this dress now, then send the message. Now, out we go.
2: Gee, it's a mighty tight squeeze in here. Guess I'm ready to go.
4: 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Hello, Johnson. Hello, J-12.
2: Oh, golly, something's wrong. I can't raise him. Well, guess I'll just have to try again.
4: J-12C, hello.
5: To J-24Y. Hello, J-24. Go ahead, Jerry. Go ahead.
2: Boy, here he is.
4: Hello, J-12C. This is Jerry Hall on J-24Y. Captain Bradford wants you to get this. Copy it. Repeat. Then stand by. Here it is. Our position, latitude 29 degrees south, longitude 124.30 west. Danger here, but do not attempt rescue. Stand by for information on how to rescue us. Get that? Do not attempt rescue without information. Repeat, J-12.
5: 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Repeating. Your position, 29 degrees south, 124 degrees, 30 minutes west. You are in danger. Standing by for information how to rescue. Confirm, repeat.
4: Okay, J-12. Repeat, okay. Jerry Hall standing by for Captain Bradford. That's all, J-12.
2: Now I can get out of this dress. Oh, boy. That feels better.
6: Hello, kid. How did you enjoy your rest?
2: Oh, I had a swell sleep, Tex. I dreamed I used this radio set again, but nobody was spying on me. I talked to Johnson in Los Angeles, and he knows we're here.
6: Great dream, son, but there's no chance of it ever coming true the way we're watched. G-47 knows all we say and do. I wonder.
2: Maybe it's one of the crew.
6: No, they're all asleep.
2: Shall I open it?
6: Wait a minute. I'll hide the dress.
7: Oh, heck.
6: I might have known it.
8: You must pardon my rudeness in entering unbidden. But as long as anyone could have seen and heard all you were doing through the portholes you so kindly left open in every cabin, I surmised you were not discussing anything secret.
6: Just discussing our situation here and wondering how long it'll be before we can get away from this island. You knew we would be discussing that without my telling you.
8: Precisely. And even if I could not see that you have Cleostra's dress there, I would know that the material of the dress had been used for some purpose.
2: How would you know that?
6: Never mind that, Jerry. It's enough that he knows we were using it. And of course he knows why we were using it.
8: You displayed some small intelligence in your ideas about the material, Captain. And you have undoubtedly discovered that the fabric is impervious to beams and rays of our sound and light transmission spectrum.
6: I have. That didn't take much figuring.
8: Tomorrow, you may visit the laboratories where the fabric is made. You may have enough of it to drape the inside and outside of this boat, if you wish. I have no desire to intrude upon your privacy. I merely came to warn you that while your childish and unsuccessful attempts to reach the outside world merely amuse me, your first successful attempt will mean your end.
2: Well, we're going to try it just the same. You can't get away with us forever, and you know it.
6: Steady now, Jerry. No use losing your head about it. Well, G-47, I want to tell you plainly that if there is any way I can get my friends out of your grasp, I'm going to attempt it.
8: You are a fool, Captain. A brave one, possibly, but nevertheless a fool. Your life would mean nothing to me.
6: I happen to know better, for I have something you want.
8: Yes, you clever meddler, you have. And you know that I will keep you alive until I wrest your secret from you. The only thing in the universe we Euclideans have failed to master. And as long as you live, I know that in some way, at some time, I will get your secret.
6: Well, you can't torture it out of me, and you're not a magician. How will you do all this?
8: The time will come when you will be glad to exchange your secret for the freedom of your friends and yourself.
4: Nothing doing on that. If Captain Bradford has something you want, we'll stay right on your island for the rest of our lives. All of us. But you'll never get it.
6: You see how it is, G-47? You're just wasting your breath.
4: Yes, and Joan wants to stay with her mother and the rest of us. She belongs to our world, and she's going back to it with us.
8: Cleostra may stay with you, and she will save you a lot of worry by telling you as much about the island in an hour as you could learn by watching us work for a month. But she will have to be content with your descriptions of the world. She will never see it, except as a loyal subject of Euclidia, when we Euclidians rule the universe.
6: Do you mind going now? We've got things to do, and your boasting and bragging gets on my nerves.
8: It is a pleasure to leave such hopeless company.
4: Well, maybe we're not as hopeless as you think.
6: Quiet, Jerry.
8: You need not warn the boy, Captain. I heard his little radio message to Johnson.
4: Gee, the dress was no good, Tex.
6: So, the dress didn't work, eh?
8: The material of the dress worked perfectly, but your radio beam was intercepted as it passed through our magnetic fog.
4: Well, then, if you heard my message to Johnson, why did you let me give him our position and warn him of our danger?
6: Don't you know that radio message will bring a fleet of battleships down on you if anything happens to us?
8: On the contrary, you have protected me nicely. Johnson will take orders and execute them accurately. You ordered him not to move in your rescue. Your position means nothing. You had previously given him that, as the yacht was held to the magnetic fog. If you had not tried this wild scheme tonight, there was a chance your Los Angeles agents might have acted on their own incentive to rescue you. But you have blocked that yourself. You have prevented your own rescue, and I will prevent your escape.
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9: Presenting the adventures of Jungle Jim. Last week, Jungle Jim and Shanghai Lil met Myra Trent in the jungle and heard from her that Peter Hawkins and his son Ronnie were once again Bhutan's prisoners. Jim left immediately to attempt to rescue them, but returned shortly for Lil, telling of the discovery of a machine gun mounted on a bluff overlooking Bhutan's camp, manned by a crew of 2 natives, and that he needed her help. A short time later, Jim and Lil surprised the 2 guards, overpowered them, bound them up, and seized the machine gun. As Jim and Lil watched from the bluff, they saw Peter Hawkins and his son led from the hut and lined up before a firing squad of native executioners. As Hawkins and Ronnie faced the guns, Jungle Jim and Lil swung the machine gun into position. The thrilling adventures of Jungle Jim are pictured each Sunday in the Comic Weekly, the world's greatest pictorial supplement of humor and adventure. The Comic Weekly, each page printed in full color, is distributed everywhere as an integral part of your Hearst Sunday newspaper. And now we continue our story. Peter Hawkins and his son Ronnie were facing Bhutan's firing squad when suddenly a burst of machine gun fire drove their executioners away. While Ronnie and his father were escaping into the jungle, Peter Hawkins was hit by a stray rifle bullet.
10: Father, what's the matter?
11: He got me, boy. Run, save yourselves.
10: Where is it, Father? Where did the bullet strike you?
11: My back. Run, run, find Jungle Jim. You can come back for me later.
10: Father, I'm going to carry you. Put your arms around my neck.
11: Oh, no, it's no use. You'll be killed.
10: We'll get away, Father. That's a machine gun Jungle Jim has. He can keep them from following us once we get into the jungle. All ready?
11: Easy. Careful. Watch out. There. There, I've got you.
10: It's all right now. We're far enough in so they can't see us.
11: Keep going. A little further. Oh.
10: This is far enough. I'm going to have a look at that wound. I want to see how badly you're bleeding. I'll try not to hurt you as I put you down.
11: It's all right, Ronnie boy.
10: Yeah?
11: Easy now.
10: There, that does it. Now let's have a look at you. I'm going to tear your shirt off.
11: Aye. Good. Is it bad, boy?
10: Wait a bit. No, Father. You're going to be all right. You were shot low in the shoulder. The bullet hit your shoulder blade.
12: Well, if that's all, get me some water. I'll be all right.
10: I've got to take the bullet out so that I can stop the bleeding. It's going to hurt a little.
12: Go ahead, son.
10: All right. Hold on.
12: Oh, Ronnie. Oh, wait.
10: That's all over, Dad. I've got it. Now I'll bandage that shoulder.
11: Ronnie, listen.
10: Keep calm. There's someone coming. I've got the rifle. You stay where you are. I'm going to find out who it is.
11: Father, it's Myra. Myra.
13: Ronnie, where are you?
11: This way, Myra.
13: Oh, Ronnie, oh, I'm so glad you're all right. I heard the firing and came out to look around.
10: Myra, Father's been hit. I've just taken a bullet out of his shoulder.
13: Oh, Mr. Hawkins, are you hurt badly?
12: No, I'll be around in a few minutes.
13: Well, Ronnie, we've got to strap this wound.
10: I started to do it, then I heard you.
13: All right, Ronnie, you keep watch. I'll bandage the wound. Come on now.
10: Take it easy, Ronnie.
13: There, thank you.
10: It hurts him.
13: Watch now. Be careful, it'll be all right.
10: You're a good nurse, Myra.
12: Well, she took care of you before when you were sick, Ronnie boy.
13: There. Now it won't bleed anymore.
10: But we've got to get him someplace where we can leave him to rest.
13: We'll go to Jim's cave. It's not far. Jim and Mr. Veal told me to wait there for them.
10: Good. Let's get started, then. Father, I'm going to carry you again.
12: Well, just help me up, boy.
10: All right,
12: if you
10: be careful
12: let
10: now.
12: Me up, I can walk.
13: Let's try it, Ronnie. I'll get on one side of him and you take the other.
10: All right.
13: Come on now.
10: Watch out, though.
13: Oh.
12: That's it. Give me your hand, boy.
10: You are, Father.
13: Watch it.
10: Lean up. Now, can you make it?
12: Lead the way.
13: We'll take it slowly. It's not far.
12: It would be my luck to get it now that we've got a good chance of getting away.
13: But you haven't told me what happened. How did you escape from Bhutan?
10: Jungle Jim and Mr. Breel saved our lives, Myra. We didn't see them, but I'm sure they were the ones who turned a machine gun on Bhutan and his men, just as they were lining up to shoot us.
13: It was them, Ronnie. Jim said that he'd found a machine gun manned by two men, and he and Mr. Veer left to capture it.
12: I knew it was him.
13: But where are they now?
10: They're holding the bluff overlooking the camp. Just as soon as you and Father are safe in the cave, I'm going back and join them.
13: Oh, no, Ronnie, you mustn't.
10: They need me, Myra, and I'm going back.
13: Oh, no, please.
10: Where is this cave we're heading for?
13: Oh, we're almost there now. The entrance is just ahead. But, Ronnie, you can't go back.
12: He's got to, Miss Trent. Jungle Jim and Mr. Freel have saved our lives more than once. We've got to do all we can to help them.
13: I know. Oh, I'll be glad when this is all over.
10: We all feel that way, Myra. But we've got to face it now.
13: I will. Here's the cave entrance. You'll have to bend down, Mr. Hawkins.
10: I'll help you, Father.
13: Watch it.
10: Watch your hip.
12: I'll be all right.
10: I know that you will. Take good care of him, Myra.
13: You're leaving?
10: I'm going to join Jungle Jim and Mr. Freel.

0: Meanwhile, far to the south of Bhutan's camp, an airplane carrying Captain Carstairs and Lieutenant Rogers of the Royal Air Force approaches Dumba Pass.
1: We must be nearing Dumba Pass, Captain Carstairs.
2: Yes, just a short distance ahead, Lieutenant Rogers. You will land there for a few minutes, and then we shall continue.
1: Right, sir. The field below us looks to be an excellent field.
2: It is. I've used it many times. There, left. The bombing squadron has arrived. I can see them with the glasses.
1: I see them, sir. They're in formation.
2: You'll come down as near them as possible.
1: Yes, sir. I'll circle to come into the wind.
2: This is all right, Lieutenant. Come in for a landing.
1: Yes, sir.
2: Good. I don't think we shall be here long. Be prepared to take off again immediately. In the meantime, issue orders for the bombers and scouts to remain here until we return. I must find Lieutenant Boggs, who's in charge of the native troops.
1: Yes, sir. This may be your man coming.
2: It is. Issue your orders to the squadron immediately and return here.
3: It will only take a moment, sir. I'm glad to see you, Captain Carstairs.
2: Thank you, Boggs. Anything to report?
4: No, sir. No one has attempted to come through the pass since you were here the other day, sir.
2: Splendid. That means that this Prince Bhutan is still there. How many men have you here?
4: 30 now, sir.
2: Good. You'll leave 10 here, placing the sergeant in command. Take the rest and proceed to Dumba Pass immediately.
4: We're ready to march, sir.
2: If possible, you will surround Prince Bhutan's camp and see that none escape. We don't know how many men he has, but you ought to do the best you can. He'll give you support from the air.
4: Yes, sir.
2: My pilot is returning. That's all. Carry on.
4: Yes, sir.
2: You ready to leave, Rogers?
1: All ready, sir. Flight F will wait here until we return. Further orders.
2: Splendid. Let's get started.
1: Yes, sir.
2: You take off and fly straight north.
1: Right, sir.

0: Do you know how far ahead this Prince Bhutan's hideout is located, sir?
1: Not exactly, Rogers. I understand it isn't far from the pass, but due to the fact that the territory is almost impassable, it takes a day or two to make the trip on foot.
0: Then we should be sighting the spot soon, sir.
1: What was that, Rogers?
0: They're being fired on, sir. Those were bullets passing through the wings.
1: All right. A party of natives below. We must be getting close. Looks as if we were in for a fight, Rogers. I'm going to unlimber the machine gun.
0: Shall I get more altitude, sir?
1: Might be wise, although I doubt there's much danger from rifle bullets. At any rate, we can see better from this altitude.
0: Yes, sir. There seems to be something to our right, sir, just over that hill.
1: Camp. There, right, immediately.
0: Well, that must be the Tiger Claw camp, sir. According to this map, there is no other village in these hills.
1: You'll soon find out. Hold your altitude and fly directly overhead. I want to get a good look at that camp.
0: Very well, sir. Captain, there's a battle of some sort going on down there.
2: By Jove, where?
0: You see those puffs of smoke from that hill? There isn't much, sir, but I'd swear there's a machine gun in operation.
1: Hold your course. I'll use the glasses. Yes, it is a machine gun, Rogers. And there's a woman there. Must be operative 19.
0: Shouldn't we do something, sir?
1: We're going to do something, Lieutenant.
0: Are you going to attempt a landing?
1: No. We're going to circle over the camp and drive Bhutan and his murderers back with our machine guns.

0: During the time this scene has been going on in the air, Jungle Jim and Shanghai Lil have been fighting for their lives on the bluff overlooking the camp.
1: They've gone back into the jungle again, Jim.
2: Yes, but we've got to be careful, Lil. They may try to come up from behind.
1: If they do, we'll be ready for them. Oh, if we only knew how badly hurt Mr. Hawkins is.
2: He was wounded, all right. Ronnie had to pick him up and carry him into the jungle. Oh, I only hope they're able to find Myra Trent.
1: There's one thing we're sure of. We've kept Bhutan too busy to follow them.
2: Yes, but we've got to find some way to capture him, Lil. Why, if he should skip out on us now,
1: He won't, Jim. Don't forget that we took him by surprise. He's not going to China and leave $500,000 worth of emeralds there in his hut.
2: Yeah, well, I just hope he tries to get them, that's all.
3: Jim!
1: You hear that? What? Someone's calling.
3: Jungle Jim! Mr.
2: Real! Well, that's Ronnie Hawkins. Ronnie! We're up here on the bluff. Up here, come on!
1: He's alone, Jim. He must have left his father.
2: Oh, Jim, I thought perhaps I could help, so I came as soon as I could.
4: Ronnie, how's your father? Is he badly wounded?
2: He'll be all right. The bullet was in the shoulder. I dug it out. He's weak now from loss of blood.
1: Where did you leave him?
2: He's in the cave with Myra. She heard the firing and came out to make sure that everything was all right. We met her in the jungle.
4: Oh, good. That's one worry off our hands. And the three of us now. And that's enough to take care of Bhutan and his men.
2: Have you seen them since they ran into the jungle?
4: Only occasionally, Ronnie. They'll probably wait until night to attack.
1: Just the same, I don't think that we ought to take chances.
4: You're right, Lil. Now, Ronnie, you've got a rifle. Stand guard at that end of the bluff. Lil can stay at this end, and I'll watch the village.
1: Jim, they're coming.
4: Yes, and from both directions. It's an attack. Keep down. I've got the machine gun placed so I can swing it.
1: They've gone back. Jim, listen,
2: look
1: back.
2: Look, a plane.
4: What? You're right. And it's a British government plane, too.
1: Jim, they didn't see us. Fire the machine gun. They may hear it.
2: Oh, we've got to attract their attention.
1: There's no use, Jim. They've gone. They flew directly north. They didn't see us.
2: The natives are coming up the side of the cliff, Jim.
4: Well, it won't take long to drive them down.
1: Jim, why don't you use the machine gun?
2: I can't, Lil. It's jammed.
0: Will Jungle Jim, Shanghai Lil, and Ronnie be able to hold the natives off with the machine gun out of commission? The adventures you have just heard dramatized will appear in full-color action pictures in next Sunday's Comic Weekly, the big Comic Weekly distributed with your Hearst Sunday newspaper everywhere. In the world's greatest pictorial supplement of humor and adventure, you will find all the famous characters who live in the world of color pictures. There's Skippy, the Katzenjammer Kids, Jiggs and Maggie in Bringing Up Father, Gags and Gals, Barney Google, Toots and Casper, The Little King, and Flash Gordon. See all these famous characters in your copy of next Sunday's Comic Weekly. And don't forget our date next week. Same time, same station for a continuation of the adventures of Jungle Jim.

0: From the heart of the jungle comes a savage cry of victory. This is Tarzan, Lord of the Jungle. From the black core of dark Africa, land of enchantment, mystery, and violence, comes one of the most colorful figures of all time. Transcribed from the immortal pen of Edgar Rice Burroughs, Tarzan, the bronzed white son of the jungle. And now, in the very words of Mr. Burroughs, the story of Jungle Legacy.
1: On August 6th, 1945, the most destructive bomb ever created was dropped on the hapless city of Hiroshima, and the atomic era was born. In the years following its dramatic birth, men combed the earth searching for uranium, the energy-producing element of the A-bomb. Those who located the richest deposits of this new gold would perhaps control the world. And no one was more aware of this fact than the sallow-faced, bearded man who sat in a subterranean office in Addis Ababa, 10 degrees north of the equator in Africa.
2: Come in. Good afternoon, Comrade Karzov.
3: Quiet, you fool. Do you not know that the use of names is prohibited?
2: But down here, hundreds of feet below the street, surely...
3: It is a matter of discipline. No one can hear us down here, but if you get in the habit of addressing me as Karzov, and I get in the habit of addressing you as Zavet, we may slip when we are not in a safe place.
2: I am sorry, Mr. K.
3: We will let the matter pass without an official reprimand this time, Mr. Z.
2: Thank you. And now you have an assignment for me.
3: Yes. We must find a plentiful supply of uranium at once.
2: But where can we go in Africa? The Belgium Congo is the richest uranium field in the world. But we cannot go there.
3: There are sections of the African continent that have little or no international police. You will find uranium in some quarter where we can work undisturbed. You will be supplied to everything you need. Make a list.
2: I can tell you right now. I shall need photographic plate equipment, ultraviolet lamps manufactured for the purpose, Geiger counters with the most powerful Geiger-Müller tubes available, and everything that makes up a large safari.
3: The latter will not be necessary. We have an excellent plane at your disposal. You will travel by air. We have done some preliminary work. You will head first for the mountain country of the Marbar people.
2: But that's where Tarzan is. I have tangled with him twice already, several years ago, and I am not going to get mixed up with him again. I am not going there.
3: You are an engineer. You know the jungle, and you have been selected for the job. You are not being asked to go, Mr. C. You are being ordered. Mapeka!
4: Always at your service, Buona.
3: You will accompany Mr. B and the pilot. Mapeka is a native of Marbar. If you are forced to land, you will act as an intermediary for Mr. Z. We will have no trouble.
4: No trouble, Buona.
2: Look, you can sometimes detect the presence of radioactive ores from the air, but you have to go into the jungle on foot with a crew if you find it. And that means Tarzan and plenty of trouble.
3: Your job is to find the uranium, Mr. Z. I shall be responsible after that. When we take our crew into the jungle, we will be accompanied by a troop of secret police. This Tarzan you speak of will not be the first man our police have liquidated.

0: It was Tarzan's way to divide his time between the jungle stronghold of the ape tribe who had raised him, his seacoast cabin, and the villages of the many native tribes who were his friends. As lord of the jungle, he settled many disputes, gave advice, served his ebon-skinned brothers in many ways. Now, as Zavet's plane headed for the mountain country, Tarzan faced a troubled youth in the kraal of the Marwa people.
1: Never before have I seen such a sad face, Anduta. Surely your worries cannot measure up to your expression.
2: Anduta have heavy trouble. Want to take Kara as Maki.
1: You want to take Kara as your wife? Well, there should be no great problem there. Have you gone to her maternal uncle to make the arrangements?
2: That is great trouble. Anduta go to Majomba of Kara. Tell him Anduta love Kara. Kara love Anduta. Want marriage. Majomba make marriage price. Sita Nagombe.
1: 6 head of cattle? Mm. Well, that's ridiculous. The established marriage fee for Marwa women is but 2 head of cattle. I don't know what's behind this, Anduta, but I shall go to the maternal uncle of Kara and speak with him.
2: Santa Tarzan, go quickly, for Anduta has heavy heart.
1: I shall see him at once. And then I shall return here and tell you what...
2: What wrong?
1: I heard something strange.
2: Quick, hide! This great devil bird!
1: It is an airplane of the white men. A Tamangani comes again to our jungle. I fear that our worries shall not long be confined to those of the heart.

0: In the plane that circled over the Marwa district, Zavette listened to the Geiger counter with disgust. Although they had flown back and forth over endless miles of wild terrain, the instrument had failed to indicate the presence of any radioactive material. To return to Addis Ababa with a report of failure meant disgrace, or perhaps worse. And yet to keep searching was dangerous. The gas supply was growing exceedingly short. So was Anton Zavette's temper.
1: The drone of that infernal motor is driving me crazy.
2: Maybe we land. Below is village Mawa people.
1: There is no safe place to land near here. And anyway, we've got to find uranium.
2: How we know when we find?
1: If we come close to a spot where it exists, this instrument should begin to click. The richer the deposit, the more clicks. Pilot!
3: Yes, Mr. Z?
1: Turn north to the rocky ridge beyond the native village.
3: There's not much gas.
1: I said go north.
3: Right.
2: All this land of Mawa, from here to Buana Mlima, big mountain.
1: Quiet.
2: Is Geiger counter?
1: Yes, we found it. Mark this spot on the map, Mateka. Those big black rocks.
2: Medio.
1: Listen to those clicks. Unless I miss my guess, we found the richest lode in the whole Congo. Pilot, turn back. Head for Addis Ababa.
4: Well, Anduta, perhaps my fears of the Tamangani were groundless.
5: White men turned back.
4: I guess there's little here to interest them. This is pretty barren country. Come, lead me to the Hema of Kara's maternal uncle.
5: Hema of Kara's Majumba, right ahead. Is Hema with round roof?
4: I will meet you at the edge of the river when Goro the moon has risen. And don't worry, Anduta. I'm sure I can persuade Kara's uncle to accept 2 head of cattle for her hand.
6: Who approaches Hema of chief?
4: It is Tarzan.
6: Jumbo, Tarzan.
4: Jumbo, great chief. I come to make talk.
6: Speak, Lord of Jungle.
4: You are uncle of the girl, Kara?
6: Kara, daughter, my sister. Kara's father, chief before me.
4: And Kara is of marriageable age?
6: Nadi.
4: Then why do you not encourage her marriage to Anduta? He's a fine young man who works hard and is pleasant to look upon.
6: It's true. I not tell him no. I tell him price of marriage.
4: You know he cannot pay 6 head of cattle. Why do you set the price so high? 2 head of cattle has long been sufficient to pay as a marriage bonus for a woman of Mawa.
6: Kara, daughter of old chief who is dead.
4: I know,
6: she
4: but...
6: Im-

0: Important Mawanamki. 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
1: Property?
0: In Maji Maji War, white men and black men make peace treaty. Black men of Marwa tribe get land from narrow, fast water to big mountain.
1: Yes, I know of that treaty.
0: Tribe divide land. Kara's father get from North Edge Kral to sign of three stones. Now belong Kara.
1: A fine legacy, a strip of alkaline soil that will grow neither plantains nor kaffir corn and a huge pile of worthless black rocks. And this property is to keep her from marrying the man she loves?
0: Kara property owner, important woman. Price is Sita, Magombi, 6 head cattle. Law not change, even for Tarzan.

0: Soon, Tarzan come, Kara.
1: Then we can marry Anduta?
0: Big Bwana fix everything. He go see Kara's Majumba. Tell me, meet him here.
1: Anduta?
0: Yes?
1: You know it not Kara put price of 6 cattle?
0: Anduta no.
1: Kara would marry Anduta without any wedding price.
2: Hello, Anduta. Kara?
1: Jumbo.
0: Tarzan bring good news?
2: Oh, I'm afraid not. I guess you'll just have to work for another few years until you can pay the 6 head of cattle that is demanded.
1: Oh, Anduta!
0: Not cry, Kara. Anduta, work hard. In few years,
2: no. I can't let a thing like this happen. Anduta, go back to the village and get what things you require for a trip. You and I will travel. We will work, and we will bring back the price of happiness.
3: That night, Tarzan and the young Anduta left the Marwa country. Together, they would earn enough so that Anduta could buy his bride according to the customs of the tribe and the stipulations of its chief. But Tarzan and his black brother had traveled but a few days' march to the north when a mighty safari approached the Marwa country from the east, bringing with it a threat to Anduta's marriage and to the peace of Tarzan's jungle.
4: How much farther, Zavet?
0: You used my name. You told me that we weren't to...
4: We are beyond the ears of civilization.
0: We are not beyond the ears of Tarzan. And if there's one man he hates, it's Anton Zavet.
4: I am not interested in your fears. Only in uranium. Mapika! Mapika!
5: Yes, Bwana.
4: I had to call twice for you.
5: Mapika was at head of safari.
4: Excuses! You and this miserable Zavet. Headquarters shall hear of this.
5: Mapika came soon as could.
4: How far are we to the great black rocks you marked on the map?
5: Black rocks just ahead.
4: Have the caravan stop them. We will make camp here.
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6: 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Master order us make camp.
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4: 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You will get to work at once.
0: As you say.
4: Mapika, order a few of the bearers to take picks and spades and secure the samples that Sabet needs. Well? Why do you stand there?
5: Bwana, master.
4: Well?
5: Be best make peace with Marwa tribe before start dig. Marwa have many brave warriors. We touch their land, they start war.
4: I have given instructions for my police to guard those who do the digging. The first Marwa native who tries to interfere in any way is to be shot.
0: Karazov, we've struck it.
4: Not so much excitement, Zavet. We must not forget our dignity, even in the jungle. We are fulfilling a sacred mission.
0: Yes, yes.
4: Well, what did you find?
0: It is uraninite, the richest crystal form of pitch blend you can find.
4: Uraninite, crystal form. I don't know of such things. Tell me straight out.
0: According to my calculations, the crystal should run close to 80% uranium oxide.
4: So, and the amount of it?
0: Limitless. We'll control the world. The men are building a fortress to protect our discovery, and
4: why don't I hear the picks and the shovels at work?
0: I ordered the workers to stop.
4: You ordered?
0: The chief of the Marwas was attracted by the sound of digging. He came to investigate.
4: Why was he not shot, as I ordered?
0: Because I know the jungle and its people better than you do. Shoot the chief and you'll have 1,000 natives here by nightfall. 2,000 maybe. I have a better plan.
4: So? Go ahead.
0: The chief claims this land belongs to a young girl of the tribe. Her name is Kara.
4: All right, I see your point. So we'll give her a few strings of beads and buy the land.
0: She is not allowed to sell it. When she marries, the land goes to her husband, and from him to their children.
4: I suppose we wait and buy it from the children?
0: No. I think we will have no difficulty cooperating with the husband I have selected. She shall marry our faithful guide, Mapika. I will arrange the entire matter.

0: Well, I pulled it off. In another few minutes, Kara and Matika will be married.
1: It's about time. 2 weeks now we've held up our work.
0: It was wise. Now we will have no trouble.
1: The girl doesn't look very happy about the ceremony.
0: She will do as her uncle has instructed. He has been paid gold and 20 head of cattle. By Matika, of course.
1: Tambo, Watu.
0: The marriage is ready?
1: Marriage ready. I perform ceremony here. Advance Mapeka.
2: Mapeka here, chief. Ready for marriage.
1: Mapeka, when you leave tribe for white man's city, you live on the cloud. But now you come back, pay debts, have much money, pay many head cattle for bride. Mawas take you back as son.
2: Santa, great chief.
1: Advance Kara.
3: No, no. Kara not marry Mapeka. Kara promised one of Anduta.
1: Anduta leave tribe. Maybe not come back. Mapeka pay marriage price. Kara must take him for mummy.
3: No, no, not take Mapeka as husband. Anduta comes. Jungle drums tell. Anduta approach with Tarzan.
0: With Tarzan?
3: Tarzan stop wedding. He not let Kara marry man she not love.
0: Did you hear that, Karzav? Are your men ready?
4: They all here.
0: Then have them watch in all directions. If you want to get back to civilization with the uranium, you'd better have your men shoot as soon as Tarzan comes out of those woods.

0: In just a moment, we shall learn the fate of Tarzan as he enters the village. Tarzan and Anduta approach the village of the Mawa people slowly, for their pace was set by 6 head of cattle, which they prodded impatiently along the tangled path. Suddenly they stopped. Their ears informed them that some manner of ceremony was in progress, and their sensitive noses proclaimed that the Tarmangani were near.
1: You stay here and protect the cattle, Anduta. I shall find out the meaning of the ceremony in the presence of the white men.
2: Careful, Tarzan. Sometimes white man much dangerous.
3: Well, go ahead with the ceremony. It would be better to get it over with before Tarzan arrives.
4: Think better. We wait now.
5: Yes, please wait. Let Tarzan decide what right.
2: It law of Mawa. I have paid marriage price. Color is mine. Begin ceremony.
4: You speak true, Mapika. Kara, the wedding price paid. You must take Mapika as mumi. We begin wedding.
2: It is the cry of Tarzan.
5: Tarzan! Save Kara! She not want to marry
2: Quiet, us. Woman!
5: You hit woman you want as bride.
2: Over there, in the tree by the gate to the village.
6: That is Tarzan?
2: Yes, yes.
6: All right, men. Ready. Aim. Fire.
2: Tarzan, dead at last. I never thought I would live to hear him drop from a tree. I have to hand it to your police, Karazov.
4: Make sure he is dead, men. Go and bring him back.
2: We'll bring him back, all right.
7: What time were he dropped?
8: It was like hitting a clay pigeon.
2: An arrow. An arrow right through the heart of one of your men. Tarzan is not dead. It was a trick.
8: One of the oldest tricks of the jungle, Mr. Zavet. It was only a heavy limb of a tree you heard fall.
2: He's on the other side of the village now. Shoot again.
8: It will do you no good. I have learned to move quickly, and I am forced to protect my life with my arrows. An arrow shall answer every bullet of a white man.
2: Go ahead, Tarzan. Give the order before he kills us all.
4: I do not expect my men to fire up shadows and trees. This whole idea of the marriage in order to secure the property was ridiculous. Men, we will withdraw to our camp.
2: You are letting Tarzan scare us away?
4: We will guard the camp and the mine. We will make a virtual fortress in the jungle. If we are to fight this Tarzan, it will not be on his terms, but ours.

0: quiet, Mapika. I shall draw this noose tighter about your throat.
1: Mapika, be quiet. Tarzan not kill.
0: I kill only in self-defense, but were you to cry out, my life would be in danger. What are the white men searching for among those great black rocks?
1: Search for a thing they call uranium.
0: Uranium? So that's the reason they bring their secret police.
1: Make big bombs from uranium. Soon rule world.
0: I shudder to think of a world ruled by Zavet and his kind. I promise you they will not take their death-making materials from here.
1: But rocks belong Mapika. Has paid wedding price to uncle of Kara.
0: So this is the result of Kara's legacy. Mapika, you are a traitor to your people, but still I shall let you go.
1: Santa Buona.
0: I shall let you go so that you can return to those black rocks and the low animals that crawl there. Tell Zavet and the others that I shall give them until nightfall to leave. Your marriage price will be returned to you, Mapika, and you may leave with them. And if you are not gone by the time Goro the Moon rises in the heaven, the entire jungle will fall upon you and the others.

0: Goro comes and white men not leave Tarzan.
1: I know, Anduta. And their presence here threatens not only the people of Marwa, but those of the entire civilized world.
0: What we do?
1: It would be foolish of me to attempt to battle them single-handed.
0: Marwa warriors help Tarzan.
1: Even the men of Marwa would be too small a force against them. I shall speak to the chief and explain things. The voice of the jungle drums must speak, and thousands of warriors from other tribes must join us in our siege on the fortress of the Black Rocks.
2: Before dawn had broken, the warriors of a dozen savage tribes had joined the Marwas in their battle against the men who would control the world. Guns sounded and natives died. Arrows and spears and long kisus were hurled at the barricade that had been built about the Black Rocks. Many of the secret police were impaled on the crude weapons of the savages, but fear made them renew their defense, and Tarzan and his men fell back.
0: They're gone?
3: They have withdrawn to their village to care for the sick and bury their dead, but they will be back.
0: We have to escape.
3: We are not leaving the Uranium. We will battle to the last man.
0: There is nothing we can do. For every native that drops, there are two who come from a distant tribe. They're still pouring in.
3: Numbers do not always decide battles. Remember the use of the A-bomb.
0: But we haven't got an atomic bomb.
3: You have your laboratory equipment, and you have uranium. Now get to work.
0: That is impossible. Who are you to give orders to one Tanza vet? I have no equipment for the manufacture of an atomic bomb.
3: You will do something at once, or you will be liquidated now.
0: Well, perhaps I can make some sort of a crude bomb, but I cannot tell what it will do to them or to us.
3: Enough talk. Make a bomb. We do not have to level a great city. All we have to do is to destroy a small native village and its people.
2: Night fell again, and in the village of the Marwas, the native warriors, led by Tarzan, prepared for a fresh assault on the fortress of the Black Rocks. But inside the fortress, all was quiet. The secret police awaiting orders, and Karasov was waiting for the bomb he had commanded Zavet to make. Zavet was still inside his makeshift laboratory, and Mapika was at his side.
4: Finish now, Buona?
0: Yes, this little bomb should erase all of Mr. Karasov's problems.
4: You take to him?
0: No. I think I shall let you have the honor, Mapika. After all, this bomb is meant to protect the property that is rightfully yours.
4: I take bomb to Buona. How it work?
0: Just before it is thrown, this lever here should be pushed all the way down. Do you understand?
4: Nadio, is atomic bomb?
0: Not quite. But it will produce some radiation when it explodes. I think it will do the job for which I have designed it. Here, carry it carefully.
4: Where you go?
0: Oh, I'll be around. I'll be around.
1: If our men make so much noise, the Tamanganis will be warned of our coming.
0: Almost to Black Rocks now. Tamanganis not shoot thunder sticks.
1: They're probably waiting until we get to the edge of the clearing.
5: Slowly, men.
0: Attack now, Tarzan.
1: Wait.
5: What?
1: Mapika and their big Buona alone at the entrance to their boma. And the soldiers all behind them. What can that mean?
0: Anduta not have eyes like Tarzan. What they do?
1: That Tamangani has something in his hand. He's seen us. He's moving some sort of a lever on the...

0: I've been all dead.
1: Look, there's the body of Mapika, all charred and disfigured.
0: Like one visited by demons.
1: And there's their leader's body. And their Askari, their policeman. But no trace of Zavit.
0: Look, Tarzan. Other white man climbing mountain. Far off.
1: Ah, Zavit.
0: We go after him?
1: No, no. He stands little chance in the jungle alone. And we have much to do here, Anduta. Remember, there's a wedding ceremony that we must prepare for.
2: Oh!

0: We shall return with a word about our next story of Tarzan in just a moment. Africa is more than a collection of exotic cities and jungles and wild animals. It is a state of mind, and sometimes the mind takes strange forms when it is twisted by the crime of the equatorial cities, forged by the heat and the dangers of Africa's teeming jungles. Tarzan is a prey of one of the strangest minds of all in our next story, Jungle Orchids.
1: Tarzan, a transcribed creation of the famous Edgar Rice Burroughs, is produced by Walter White Jr., prepared for radio by Bud Lesser, with original music by Albert Glasser. This is a Commodore production.

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0: They seek him here, they seek him there. 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Is he in heaven? Is he in hell? That damned elusive Pimpernel.
1: Presenting Marius Goring, star of the motion picture Red Shoes, as Baroness Orff's immortal character, the Scarlet Pimpernel.

0: Now, The Adventures of the Scarlet Pimpernel, starring Marius Goring as Sir Percy Blakeney.
1: It was Tony Dewhurst, just back from Dieppe, who brought the news to our Paris headquarters, the inn called Les Trois Epis. And bad news it was.
2: I hate to bring bad tidings, Blakeney, but we've lost Roussillon.
1: Our agent in Gournay, you mean?
2: Yes. I heard about it as I was passing through.
1: Well, how do you mean, lost him?
2: He was arrested 3 days ago.
1: Betrayed?
2: Well, it's hard to say. Perhaps he was just careless. Anyhow, there's one consolation, if you can call it that.
1: What?
2: Well, there's no danger he'll talk.
1: How can you be sure?
2: He was found dead in his cell the same evening.
1: Suicide?
2: Yes.
1: Poor Roussillon. He's a good man. We've got to do something, Tony. There are hundreds of refugees from the Terror looking to us to get them to England. If we aren't to fail them, we must keep the escape route from Paris open to the coast. The Gournay estate is a vital one. With no one there...
2: I know. One severed link and the whole chain becomes useless.
1: Exactly. Well, now, we've got to find someone to replace Roussillon.
2: What about Henri Chalon?
1: Who's he?
2: A draper in Gournay.
1: Do you know him?
2: Personally, but he's sympathetic to our cause and willing to help if called on.
1: Well, how do you know that?
2: Roussillon mentioned his name several times. He said he could be relied on implicitly.
1: In view of what's happened to Roussillon, I doubt if you'll find him very willing to help now.
2: Well, that's not. But unless you've someone else in mind...
1: No one.
2: Well, at least we should put it to him. Give him an opportunity to say yes or no.
1: I quite agree.
2: And the sooner the better.
1: Agreed again. Gournay's watch from here. About 5 hours?
2: Six, perhaps.
1: Splendid. We leave about 10 o'clock. That means we should be there by dawn. And so it was that next morning, Monsieur Henri Chalon had two unexpected callers at his little shop in Gournay. They announced themselves as merchants with samples to show. And he led them into his parlor where they could talk in private.
3: You will have a glass of wine, citizen?
2: Oh, thank you.
1: Kind of you, monsieur.
3: You won't think it ill-mannered of me if I don't join you.
2: Oh, not at all.
3: My stomach, you know, won't stand anything stronger than milk. I've been that way for years.
2: Oh, I'm sorry to hear that.
3: One gets used to it. Your glass, my friend. And yours.
2: Thank you.
1: Thank you.
3: So you brought samples from Paris, huh?
2: Yes.
3: I must warn you, I'm in no position to buy much. These new taxes, you know, they leave the people with nothing to spare. Oh, if you'd like to show me what you have.
1: Perhaps instead of the samples, monsieur, you may be interested to see this.
3: The pressed flower, huh? Pretty little thing.
1: You don't recognize it?
3: I'm no botanist.
1: It's an English flower. They call it the Scarlet Pimpernel.
3: Huh? Very interesting.
1: I once gave a similar flower to a friend of yours.
3: Indeed, monsieur?
1: Armand Roussillon.
3: What makes you think he was my friend?
1: He told us, at least he told my colleague here.
2: He mentioned you many times, Monsieur Chalon.
3: Roussillon is dead now.
1: Yes, he was a brave man.
3: There are some who say he was a fool.
1: It depends on your point of view, of course. He believed in something and gave his life for it.
3: Yes, it's better to die for something, I suppose, than just to die as we all must.
1: Then you will help us, monsieur?
3: Help you?
1: You must guess why we're here. You know who we are.
3: Oh, how should I know? Oh, yes, the flower, but anyone can pluck a flower and press it.
1: What can we do to prove our identity?
3: It's true I did know Roussillon slightly. He told me once of a certain Englishman he knew.
1: Yes?
3: An English milor, he said. About your height and your build, monsieur.
2: Mine?
3: Yes. Of course, there are many people of your height and build. But he told me this English milor had a mole...
2: On the right forearm, just above the wrist. Would this be it, by any chance?
3: What is it you wish me to do, my friend?
1: Carry on the work that Roussillon began.
3: Here in Gournay?
1: Yes.
3: You ask a great deal.
1: A very great deal. The rewards are small and the risks are grave.
3: And if I decline?
1: We shall have to look elsewhere.
3: It is important to find someone?
1: If scores of innocent lives are to be saved, it's imperative.
3: I see. Very well, monsieur. I am your man.
1: Splendid.
3: What have I to do?
1: It's perfectly simple. On the escape route from Paris to Dieppe, there are 6 stages. The only two that concern you are from Beauvais to here, and from here to Fos.
2: Our people travel by night and shelter by day. They'll be sent to you by our agent in Beauvais, whose name there's no point in your knowing. They'll arrive before dawn. You'll feed them and hide them where they can sleep. And after nightfall, you'll send them on to Fos to an address we'll give you later.
1: With Chalon filling the vital gap, the escape route began working again at full pressure. For a month or more, all went well. And then one day, Tony came to me with a vaguely disquieting report.
2: I'm worried about Fuchs.
1: Why, what's the trouble?
2: Well, he's 2 days overdue. He's escorting the Countess de la Reine and her three children, isn't he?
4: Yes, they left Paris 10 days ago.
2: 6 days to Dieppe, 2 to return.
4: Yeah, he should have been back the day before yesterday. He assured me it would be.
2: Oh, I shouldn't worry. He's probably been delayed.
4: Well, it's not like him. He's always so reliable.
2: Even so, anything may have happened. One of the children may have been taken ill, for instance, or Republican troops may be a little more active than usual.
4: Oh, perhaps you're right. All the same, I don't think we should take any chances.
2: Oh, how do you mean?
4: Well, Harding's supposed to leave with the party tonight. I think it's unwise for him to set out till Andrew turns up and reports all's well.
2: Oh, isn't that being a little overcautious?
4: Well, better to be that way than take foolish risks.
2: I suppose so. I'll pass the word on to Harding.
4: Right. If anything has happened to
2: Oh,
4: Andrew...
2: well, let's worry about that when the time comes. Personally, I shouldn't be at all surprised if he turns up sometime this evening.
1: But 2 more days passed with no sign of Fuchs. 2 days of steadily mounting apprehension. And it wasn't until late on the night of the 2nd that the door was flung open and he appeared.
2: Fuchs! Oh, we've just about given you up.
5: Get me a drink. Something.
4: Brandy in the cupboard.
2: Right.
4: You hurt?
5: Oh, just a glancing wound in the shoulder.
4: Let me have a look.
5: Oh, it's nothing, really. Lost a bit of blood, that's all.
4: Oh, we'll soon see about that. Well, sorry. I like your idea of nothing. Unfortunately, the bullet went right through. We shan't have to probe. It looks fairly clean.
2: Yeah, drink this.
5: Thanks.
4: Better?
5: Yes, a lot.
4: Tony, hot water. Plenty of it. And bandages.
2: Right, yes.
4: When did you eat last?
5: Yesterday.
4: I thought as much. Tony!
6: Yeah?
4: Tell the landlord to prepare and send up a hot meal.
6: Right.
4: Now, what's this all about?
5: I'm afraid it's bad news.
4: The Countess?
5: Either dead or a prisoner. I don't know.
4: And the children?
5: They've been taken too.
4: How did it happen?
5: It was on the 5th stage. We left Forge after nightfall. And a couple of miles outside the town, we were challenged. The coachman whipped up the horses and we tried to make a running fight it.
4: How many of them were there?
5: 4 or 5. Well mounted, too. It was pitch dark, but I managed to drop one of them as he drew up alongside. Then the driver missed a bend in the road and we turned over into the ditch. After that, it was all a little confused.
4: I can imagine it.
5: The Countess was probably pinned under the carriage. Certainly unconscious. Probably dead. The children were seized as they crawled out.
4: And you?
5: I fought as best I could, but they were too much for me. I was bound and we started off the road back to Porsche. Just outside the town, I managed to loosen my bonds and break free. I was hit by a random shot. But in the darkness, I was able to elude them. I lay low for most of the night. I thought if I could reach our agent, Porsche, I'd be all right. So about an hour before dawn, I crept into the town. I got there just in time to see them dragging him away.
4: The troops, you mean?
5: Yes.
4: Well, he'd be betrayed?
5: Either that or one of the children had unwittingly given him away.
4: That's a possibility, of course. Well, what did you do?
5: There was only one thing to do. I hid in a hayrick all day and then set off for Gourney. It took me 2 nights to get there.
4: You must have been all in.
5: I was, just about.
2: Ah, here's the wall for the bandages.
4: Thanks. Carry on with your story. Well, I attend to this wound of yours. Shalom been taken too?
5: No, thank goodness. You look after me like a father. I set off the following night for Paris.
4: You should have stayed a day or two to regain your strength.
5: I knew you'd be anxious. Besides, I wanted to get word to you of what had happened, in case you sent anyone else over the route. So, well, here I am.
4: Oh, things are in a mess.
2: Well, what's the trouble?
4: Another link of the chain's broken, I'm afraid.
2: Oh, where this time?
4: Fault.
2: Not old Brichon, the schoolmaster.
5: I'm afraid, sir.
4: We have to go that once. See if we can find someone else.
5: Fortunately, it won't be any problem.
4: How's that?
5: Chalon has an old friend there. Says he's absolutely reliable.
4: Splendid. How's that? More comfortable now?
5: Oh, yes, thanks.
2: Your meal will be up in a few minutes.
5: Good.
4: Did Chalon mention who this friend was?
5: No. He suggests you'd pick him up in Gournay. And he'd then go on to Forge with you and introduce you to this man, whoever he is.
4: Yes, sir, it seems the best plan. What's the time now?
2: 11:15.
4: We can just about do it tonight if we ride hard. Yeah, tell the officer to have horses ready for us in 20 minutes.
1: Dawn was breaking as we clattered over the cobbles into Gournay. We roused Chalon, who welcomed us eagerly. He took us into the kitchen, gave us each a large bowl of hot soup, and as we ate, we talked.
2: Fuchs told us about this friend of yours in Forge. He's absolutely dependable.
3: Absolutely, monsieur. I've known him since we were boys together.
4: You think he'll be willing to act in Brichon's place?
3: I'm sure of it. We have talked many times. He believes in the same things as I do, you see.
4: Excellent. Would it be convenient for you to come with us to Forge tonight?
3: But of course, monsieur. I'm yours to command.
2: You've heard no news of the Comtesse de la Reine and her children, I suppose?
3: Yes, no, monsieur.
2: Fuchs seemed to think it was the children who unwittingly gave Brichon away.
3: Ah, I wish I could agree.
4: You believe there's some other explanation?
3: I'm sure there is. Somewhere on the escape route between here and Forge, there is a traitor.

0: Now, Marius Goring as the Scarlet Pimpernel.
1: As Chalon stated his conviction that somewhere between Gournay and Forge there was a traitor, Tony and I looked at him, startled.
2: A traitor, Monsieur Chalon? What makes you think that?
3: All the evidence points to it.
1: You mean Grishan's arrest?
3: And before that, Roussillon. Did it never occur to you to wonder how he was caught?
2: I thought he may have grown a little careless.
3: Roussillon was never careless.
1: Then you believe he was betrayed?
3: I have no doubt of it.
1: By whom?
3: I don't know. I wish I did. Could it be your agent in Beauvais, perhaps?
2: Milo?
3: No.
2: No, it's impossible.
1: Quite impossible. His loyalty is beyond doubt.
3: Huh? Then we must look elsewhere.
1: I'm more inclined to think it's someone here in Gournay. Someone working in the dark.
3: If you are right, monsieur, I will find him sooner or later. And now, you have eaten well?
1: Yes, thanks.
3: There are beds upstairs. You must be tired after your all-night ride. You may sleep through the day without fear. I'll awaken you at sundown, and after a nightfall, we'll leave for France.
1: About 8 o'clock, we set out. The new moon shed just enough light for us to see the silver ribbon of road that stretched ahead. After about an hour, we found ourselves approaching the black mass of a thick clump of trees. And then, with no warning at all, as we draw on this...
4: Halt! In the name of the Republic! Have cover! Right
5: on!
4: An ambush!
5: Right for it!
1: But it was too late. Shadows were swarming over the road. Hands were grasping at our bridles, others tugging at our legs to drag us from our mouths. It was a good fight while it lasted, but finally we were overwhelmed by sheer weight of numbers. We were disarmed, our wrists were bound, and then a lantern was lit and flashed in our faces.
3: Now, shall we go?
1: Under close escort, we were taken that night to the ridge of Saint-Germain, a few miles outside Gournay. There, for some reason, we were separated. Chalon was marched off under guard, and Tony and I, still bound, were thrown into a tiny wooden slabbed hut. The door was slammed to and locked, and we were left alone in the darkness. With Cartier's last words of warning to be ready to leave for Paris at dawn.
2: Don't we have any chance of getting out of here, Blakeney?
3: I don't know.
1: How are your bonds?
2: So tight, they're cutting into my wrists.
3: So are mine. Yeah. A bit of play in my fingers, though. Yeah, come over here, close to me. I'll see if I can get at your lots.
2: Oh. How's that?
3: I just about touch them.
2: Think you'll be able to do anything?
3: I doubt it. They're too well tied.
2: We had a knife or some sharp instrument.
3: Oh, might as well sigh for the moon.
2: Well, there's my watch.
3: It's hardly a sharp instrument, is it?
2: Well, if you could manage to get it out of my fob pocket, we could break the glass, perhaps, and that'll give us a cutting edge.
3: Oh, that's a good idea.
2: Think you can get it?
3: Well, I'll try. Hold still. Hold still. I think I can feel the chain. I think...
2: Got it?
3: Yes. Yes, got it. Missed. Got it this time. Slipped right through my fingers.
2: Well, at least we shan't have to worry about breaking the glass.
3: Penny, if we can find any of the pieces in this Stygian gloom.
2: Well, we'll have to lie on the floor and feel about it as best we can.
3: Oh. Find anything?
2: It's like looking for a needle in a haystack. I touched something metallic.
3: Well, it's probably part of the watch.
2: Oh, there it is again. Slide over this way, Blakeney. Have you feel anything?
3: I think so. Yes. Yes, it's a piece of glass.
2: Can you get it between your fingers?
3: Yes, it's not a very big piece, I'm afraid.
2: Well, never mind.
3: It might do the job. Turn your back to me. Hammer. No, round. That's right. Move close. Right in. I'll see what I can do.
1: It took 10 minutes of patient sawing before the first strand gave. I stopped for a moment to give my aching fingers a rest. And then we heard it. A gentle tapping on the wall of the hut.
2: Listen, Blakeney. There's someone outside.
3: There it goes again.
2: It's Fuchs. The code signal. I'll try the reply with my heel on the floor. Let's see if he replies. It is Fuchs.
6: Are you in there, Tony?
2: We're both in here.
6: Good. Call for the guard. Tell him anything that'll persuade him to open the door.
3: Right. Leave it to me, Tony. You keep silent, except for an occasional groan, if you like.
2: What?
3: Gav! Gav! I can hear someone coming. Gav!
7: Oh, what's the trouble in there?
3: It's my friend. He's taken ill. I think he's dying.
7: Nonsense.
3: Well, listen to him. Oh, please do something.
7: All right, I'll go and tell the captain.
3: There is no time for that. Please have a look at him yourself.
7: Oh, very well, all right, then.
3: Thank you, Garth. He's over here.
7: It sounds like he's having a fit or something. Well, that takes
6: care of him. Come on, you two.
2: I am the band.
6: No time to bother about that now. Come on.
1: With Fuchs leading the way, we reached the main gate of the barracks. Waited till the sentry had turned his back and then slipped silently through. A few hundred yards outside the village, we stopped in the shelter of some trees, and Fuchs' knife quickly freed our bonds.
2: Thank goodness you turned up, Fuchs. We wouldn't have had a chance in a thousand of getting away otherwise.
1: Well, how did you happen to appear?
2: Yes, you're supposed to be in Paris still.
5: I had a feeling about you two, a sort of premonition. I suppose you'd call it. So the morning after you left, I rode after you.
1: But you traveled the road by day.
5: Oh, well, suitably disguised, of course. Anyhow, I reached Gournay about dusk. I knew Chalon would keep under cover until nightfall, and then I guessed you'd all be going on to Forge. So I waited. I saw you leave and followed you.
2: Well, then you must have seen us ride right into the ambush.
5: Well, I didn't actually see it. I was too far behind in the darkness, but I heard it. And I managed to keep close enough to hear your conversation with the captain.
1: Then you followed us here to Saint-Germain?
5: Yes.
1: Good work, Fuchs. If we weren't to have been taken before Chauvelin, we wouldn't have had a chance.
2: What about Chalon? Any chance of rescuing him, too?
1: Well, we've got to try. Trouble is, you've no idea whereabouts in the barracks they're holding him.
5: He's not in the barracks at all.
2: Not? But last time we saw him, he was on his way under escort to the main building.
5: And soon after that, he was brought back.
1: What happened to him then?
5: I don't know. I had to keep undercover, so I lost sight of him. But soon afterwards, I heard horses' hoofs passing through the main gate on the way out.
2: I wonder why they could have taken him away.
1: I wonder. Gournay's only a couple of miles from here, isn't it, Andrew?
5: Yes.
1: Along this road?
5: That's right.
1: Ah, I see it all quite clearly now. Should have realized from the start, of course.
2: You mean...
1: Come along, you two. Before we return to Paris, we have a little unfinished business to attend to. It lacked a little more than half an hour to dawn when we reached our destination in Gournay. We knocked four times before we heard footsteps inside. And then the door opened.
8: What's going on out there? Knocking the count on honest city? You?
1: Sir, you managed to escape, Mr. Chalon.
8: Why, yes.
1: So did we. Thanks to our friend here.
2: Aren't you going to invite us in, monsieur?
1: Yes, of course.
8: Come in, by all means.
2: Thank you.
1: Keep an eye on that door, Andrew.
8: Right.
1: Tell me, monsieur, how did you manage it?
8: Manage it?
1: Your escape.
8: Oh, they locked me in a room.
1: Inside the barracks, you mean?
8: Yes, but there was a skylight to see, so I got on a table and put a chair on that.
1: And you were able to reach up and open the skylight and get clear?
8: Yes, that's right.
1: Splendid. You took a lot of risk coming back to your house, sir, didn't you?
8: Well, I gambled on them not discovering I was gone for a while. And then there were things I had to do here, valuables to collect, papers to restore.
1: You've done all that now?
8: Yes, I'm clear now.
1: Then we'd better go.
8: Huh? Go?
1: You are coming with us, aren't you, monsieur?
8: Well,
1: I think you should, you know. It's much too dangerous.
8: Well, I appreciate your solicitude, of course.
1: Not at all. You've served the league so faithfully. It's up to us to do all we can for you. But do you think we might have a glass of wine before we go?
8: Certainly. I'll get one, shall I?
2: Oh, don't bother, monsieur. I see a bottle here and glass.
1: Ah. I'm afraid we shan't get far before dawn. That means we shall have to hide during the day and make our way out to nightfall. But you won't mind that, will you?
8: Why, no. Of course not.
2: Here are the drinks. Yours, Blakeney. Mine. And yours.
8: Thanks.
1: A toast. To that elusive fellow, the Pimpernel.
2: The Pimpernel. Ah, excellent wine.
8: I'm glad you like it.
1: And we are so glad your stomach has improved, aren't we, Danny?
2: Oh, like it.
8: My stomach?
1: Successful impersonation depends upon the closest attention to all detail, monsieur.
8: I don't know what you mean.
1: If you'd studied Chalon as carefully as you should have done, you'd have known he didn't drink wine.
8: Are you suggesting that...
1: What's happened to Chalon, monsieur?
8: This is absurd.
1: Is he dead or in prison? Answer me. Answer me.
8: I give you my word.
1: You were quite right, of course, when you said that somewhere on the escape route between Gournay and Forge there was a traitor, but you omitted to mention it as yourself. Very clever. Chalon was caught. Chauvelin decided to play me at my own game, and so he put in one of his own men, disguised as Chalon. You betrayed Brichon, didn't you?
8: No.
1: And the Countess and her children.
8: No, it's not true. It's not. If I'd been what you say, wouldn't I have handed over your friend Fuchs?
1: Oh, no. You wanted bigger game than Fuchs. So you sent him back to Paris with an urgent message that you knew would fetch Tony and me. You knew about the ambush in advance. And after we've been locked up, the captain very considerately set you free.
8: Lies! All lies!
1: And where is the real Chalon? Is he alive or dead? Answer me or I'll squeeze the life out of you.
8: Dead?
5: We'd better be going, Percy. It's almost dawn.
1: Dawn, eh? The traditional hour at which traitors meet their doom. Shall we go, monsieur?

0: Now, Marius Goring as the Scarlet Pimpernel.
1: Ten minutes later, we stood in a sheltered wood outside the town. Attorney Andrew Fuchs, myself, and the man who called himself Shallow.
2: You're not going to shoot me in cold blood, are you? That would be murder.
1: Oh, no, we play the game according to the rules, monsieur. Even a man like you has his chance. Attorney, Andrew, I have three straws here.
3: Usual condition?
4: Longest wind.
1: Yes.
4: I'll draw first. Oh, much too short, I'm sure.
3: This can't be it either.
1: Fellow gentlemen, the honor is mine. Will you take over, Attorney?
3: Yes, of course. You have first choice of pistols, monsieur.
4: Thank you.
3: You'll stand back to back, like so. You'll take 10 paces as I count them, and on the 10th you'll turn in your own time and fire. Ready?
4: Yes.
1: 1, 2, 3, 4, 5, 6, 7, 8, 9, 10. Shall we go, gentlemen?

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3: 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Ceiling 1200. All clear.
2: Okay. This is Hop Harrigan coming in.
1: Yes, it's America's ace of the airwaves. Coming in for another transcribed episode of the adventures of Hop Harrigan. Say, gang, one of these days airline passengers flying into Detroit will get a pleasant surprise, for it's in that city that the first movie theater in an airline terminal will be opened. It'll be possible for a passenger to summon the stewardess and ask her what's playing at the airport. The movie house will be ideal for passengers who have an hour or so to kill between planes or for people waiting to meet someone. The theater will be operated by Airlines Terminal Theaters, and the company admits the Detroit venture is an experiment. If it works out well there, the chances are that movie houses will be opened in airports throughout the country. Present plans call for showing mostly newsreels and short subjects, with a few cartoons thrown in. That way, customers won't have to leave in the middle of a long picture to catch their planes. As you know, many railroad stations now have newsreel theaters, and from this end, it looks like the airport idea is a cinch to catch on in a big way. In addition to motion pictures, the new theater will offer direct teletype news service for patrons. There will also be a new service called Visumatic. This is a system whereby plane arrivals and departures and personal messages will be relayed from the terminal dispatcher onto a small screen alongside the large movie screen. Looking into the future, it's very possible that the airport theater of 5 years from now will have television. Electronic engineers are working on a large screen television system. In fact, it's been tried out already. I'll have more aviation news for you later, gang, so don't forget to listen. And now for our story. In an attempt to work out a method of combating the mysterious organization which threatens to gain control of private flying in the United States by blackmail and terrorism, Hop and Tank flew to a small airport at Greendale, 100 miles east of Lakeville, to confer with Harry Charles, the owner. He had also been approached by the organization, and in our last episode informed the boys that he was on the verge of signing up unless they could think of some way to fight back. Hop questioned him about the boss of the organization, and Charles was about to reveal his identity when suddenly 3 shots rang out, and Charles fell to the floor. As a heavy car roared away, Hop and Tank knelt beside the airport owner. The young pilot felt for his pulse, then shook his head slowly.
4: He's gone, Tank.
5: Oh, gosh.
4: Never knew what hit him.
5: Poor guy. The dirty murdering rats. Come on, let's get him.
4: It's too late.
5: Too late, my eye. We got a plane, ain't we?
4: By the time we got into the air, they'd be miles away. We don't know which way they went or what the car looked like.
5: It was the black sedan Brown and Luigi used.
4: Did you see it?
5: No, but it must have been them. They killed him to shut him up, to keep him from telling us who the big boss is.
4: Yeah, that's obvious, but we certainly can't prove it.
5: I don't need no proof. I swear when I see them mugs again, I'll choke it out of them.
4: Well, you didn't do so well against Luigi last time.
5: He caught me when I wasn't looking. Hey, where you going?
6: Taking a look around.
5: What for?
6: Charles may have written something down about the organization. The name of the big boss, perhaps.
5: Well, hurry up, will you?
6: Oh, it's a rush.
5: I got a feeling this place ain't healthy.
6: How come?
5: It's a hunch. That monkey Brown is awful tricky.
6: I'll just look over this desk.
5: Hey, Hop, do you suppose Brown knew we was coming here?
6: Sure.
5: But how did he find out?
6: I remember when Gail came out of the office this afternoon while we were talking to him and Luigi.
5: Oh, yeah. She said something about Greendale.
6: That must have been the tip-off.
5: Boy, they sure worked fast.
6: Nope. Not a thing.
5: Okay, then. Let's get rolling, huh?
4: No, we still have to call the police.
5: The police? Are you kidding?
4: Of course not.
5: But, Hop, they're the last guys we want around here.
6: What are you talking about?
5: They'll pin the murder on us.
4: Don't be ridiculous.
5: Honest, they will. Finding us here with a corpus delicious?
4: Your choice of words is hardly appropriate, Tank.
5: Yeah, well, whatever it is, we'll get the rap.
4: We can explain everything and possibly get some police action on the Lightning Organization.
5: Yeah, fat chance.
4: Tank, it's our duty. Now, let's see, where's the phone?
6: Oh, yeah.
5: Oh, Hop, you're sticking our necks a way out.
6: I tell you, we have to report it. We can't just leave him there, can we?

0: Oh, Pop, you're sticking our necks away out.
1: I tell you, we have to report it. We can't just leave him there, can we? Operator, will you please get me the police?
0: Then don't tell them who we are. Just report it and let's beat it fast.
1: Nothing.
0: If them ain't police sirens, then my name ain't Tank Tinker.
1: Hey, you're right. Hello, operator. Operator, cancel that call, please. You sure they're coming here, Tank?
0: Look, out that window. They're on the airport road.
1: Ah.
0: What do you suppose they found out?
1: The fine hand of our friend Brown again. He's trying to put the britches on us, but good, by pinning the murder charge on us.
0: Oh, brother, what a brain. Look, Hop, we can still beat it out of here. There's a back door.
1: And then what? When the body's found, the whole force will swarm onto the field. We can never take off without being seen.
0: So we don't take off. We use our feet.
1: Leaving our plane behind? That's smart. Now, the only thing we can do is play it straight.
0: Here they are. I sure hope they believe us.
1: Of course they will.
0: Hop, where are you going now?
1: Open the door for them. Good afternoon, officer. I was just putting in a call for you.
2: Oh, you were you? And who are you?
0: Oh, it's a great beginning.
1: My name's Harrigan.
2: Harrigan, eh? Where's Charles? Harry Charles.
1: Inside.
2: Come on, Mike. Great Scott, Harry.
0: He's dead, officer.
2: Quick, Mike, yeah? Yeah, he's dead, all right. Shot. Then that call was on the level.
1: What call, officer?
2: Somebody phoned headquarters about 5 minutes ago. Said there was a gun battle out here. Okay, Harrigan, suppose you start talking. What happened?
1: Well, Mr. Charles, Tank, and myself...
2: Wait.
1: Was...
2: Who's Tank?
0: Hey, Tank Tinker.
1: He's my partner, officer. We operate the Lakeville Airport.
2: Oh. Okay, go ahead.
1: Well, as I started to say, we were all talking. When suddenly somebody started shooting through that back window there. Tank and I dropped to the floor, but... Mr. Charles didn't move fast enough.
2: Mike, check the window. You bet. Go ahead, Harrigan. Did you see who did it?
1: No, we were standing with our backs to the window when it happened.
0: Yeah, and right afterward, we heard a car start up and pull away.
2: Get the license plate?
1: No, we were trying to help Mr. Charles.
2: Uh-huh. And then?
1: Then I started to call you, at least call your headquarters, and we heard your siren.
2: Sure happened awfully fast, didn't it?
1: Fast?
2: Yeah. According to your story, would have had to be on the way even before Charles was shot.
0: That's just what I was thinking.
3: No sign of any gun.
2: Any footprints?
3: No, there's a concrete walk out there.
2: Better call headquarters, then. Notify the detective bureau.
3: Right.
2: Use the car radio.
3: Okay.
2: Now, Harrigan, let's go over that story of yours again.
0: All right. Why? He told you exactly what happened.
2: Sure, but I've got to get it straight. Figure out how come we got a flash on a gunfight 5 minutes before it happened. So let's all sit down, take it easy, and get the facts.
4: The state trooper's words are friendly. His tone is cordial, but his eyes are cold and accusing, and Hop and Tank feel a slight chill of apprehension. Their story is true, but how can they prove it?
2: Gang, you won't want to miss the startling climax of today's episode, so stand by. Say, gang, if you were on a search for the smallest pilot of a plane, you would end up in Pittsburgh. For there's a pilot there weighing only 35 pounds. He's not a baby, and he's not a midget, and you'd have plenty of trouble trying to talk to him. You see, he's a mechanical automatic pilot, about the newest automatic pilot out. And from all appearances, it's an improvement over the gyroscopic stabilizers in use during the war. The new mechanism, developed by the Westinghouse Company, is so sensitive that it can maintain control of a plane even though the ship is put through complicated high-speed loop-the-loops, barrel rolls, and other tricky maneuvers. Actually, the autopilot is a second cousin to the gyroscope, which was used for tank guns and plane gun turrets. It's been through more than 3,000 miles of testing in banks, turns, dives, and level flights. Human pilots merely stood by and watched the tiny autopilot do its stuff. Here's what Dr. Clinton Hanna of Westinghouse has to say about it. The unit is about half the size of most automatic devices. It reacts to the human pilot's signals or to motions of the plane in 1/10 of a second. Then it flashes its message to the control mechanism even while such motion is just beginning to take effect. It's really a terrific development. The brain of the instrument is no larger than a box camera, yet it can make a plane do almost anything a pilot can. The secret of the brain, or rather secrets, are three spinning gyroscopes inside the device. Right now, it's still in the experimental stage, but it's expected to be used soon in light commercial and private planes. It's another big step forward for aviation, gang. There's a career for you in aviation, so plan now to take your place in the air.

0: Always remember, America needs flyers. And now back to our story. Surprised by the sudden arrival of the state police after the murder of Harry Charles, Huff and Tank sensed they were under suspicion. And when the trooper in charge asked them to repeat their story of what had happened, they went over everything in great detail. After they'd concluded, he studied his notes for a moment, then glanced up inquiringly.
1: So this organization, as you call it, is running some kind of a protection racket?
2: Yes, sir.
1: And you say Charles was killed because he wouldn't join?
2: Well, no, because he was going to tell us who the leader of the organization is.
1: Uh-huh. This man Brown and his partner Luigi, you think one of them killed Charles, huh?
3: You're doggone right we do.
1: You see either one of them?
2: Well, no.
1: And do you have any proof that the organization is a racket?
2: No. Mm-hmm. Hey, you don't think we're lying, do you?
1: I don't think anything, Tinker. I just turn all this stuff over to the Detective Bureau. It's their headache.
2: Gosh, the way you talk. Never mind, Tank. Forget it. Officer.
1: Yes, Harrigan.
2: How long do you intend to keep us here?
1: You're free to go now if you want. I have your address. We'll know where to get hold of you if we need you.
2: Well, fine.
4: Hey, a plane just came in, Joe.
1: Oh, yeah? Who is it?
4: How should I know?
1: We'll bring the pilot over here.
4: Right.
2: Well, officer, if you don't need us any longer, I think we'll be leaving.
1: Sure thing, Harrigan. But a word of advice.
2: Yes?
1: You're a couple of material witnesses now. I wouldn't plan on making any long trips if I were you.
2: Well...
1: Or if you have to leave the state, contact our headquarters first.
2: What's the idea?
1: Routine, Tinker.
2: Well, of course, we'll do anything you say.
1: Good.
2: So long, then, and if there's anything else we can do, please call us.
1: We'll do that. So long.
2: Come on, Tank.
4: Here's the pilot of that plane, Joe.
3: Jumping jetties. Hop, look.
5: George Dudley.
6: Well, hello, Harrigan. Wrecking any more ships lately?
3: Why, you little punk.
1: Hey, cut that out.
2: Tank, stop it.
1: Easy there, big boy.
6: He's one of the guys in that organization. He's as guilty as Brown and Luigi.
2: What?
1: I'll find out in a minute. Close the door, Mike. And Harrigan, you'd better stick around.
2: A pleasure.
6: Say, what's going on? Where's Harry?
1: Oh, you know Harry Charles.
6: Sure, I fly in and out of this field a couple of times a week.
1: When were you here last?
6: Oh, the day before yesterday. Why the questions?
1: Harry's dead.
6: Dead?
1: Murdered.
6: Wow. I never thought it would come to that.
1: What would come to what?
6: Why, that Harrigan and Tinker would kill him.
3: What? Why, you
2: Tank,
3: dirty...
2: Shut up.
3: With him spreading lies.
1: Lie down, Tinker. What made you say that, son?
2: Yes, let's hear it.
6: Who are you trying to kid, Harrigan? You and Charles have been scrapping for months. Everybody knows that.
2: Oh?
6: You were sore at him because he was taking some of your business away.
3: You're talking through your hat. Today's the first time we ever saw the guy.
1: Let him finish, Tinker.
6: Nothing to finish. That's all I know about it. Looks to me like Harrigan and Charles really had a showdown this time. And poor Harry lost.
0: A blandly innocent expression on his face, George Dudley makes a damaging accusation. Suddenly, Hop and Tank realize the insidious power of the organization they're bucking. It seems to block the boys, and at every turn.
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0: Jell-O duck. 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
3: Special Agent M reporting for duty.
1: Agent M, I came to this country to attend the military trial of Aviation Lieutenant Yardland. As you know, Yardland is still in custody, but the trial has been postponed. That is why I have sent for you and Miss Durrell. The military authorities are not completely satisfied. We now have reason to believe that Yardland was used by someone. More information about the aviation field located here is still leaking out. Here are the records of the case. Study them and investigate. That's all, Agent M.
0: That night, Agent M and his assistant Yvonne studied the mass of evidence collected against the young lieutenant. After several hours, M threw the papers on the table in his study.
3: Finished, Yvonne?
4: Yes.
3: Then let's catalog our findings. We know that Lieutenant Yardland has an excellent record. He was arrested on information from an unknown source. The search of his rooms uncovered undeveloped photographic film which had been exposed. When developed and printed, this film proved to be pictures of new airplane plans, of hangars and of the airfield here.
4: M, call it a woman's intuition if you like, but I believe he is innocent. Look at the facts. The evidence might have been planted.
3: Yes.
4: The boy was raised in the traditions of the military service. His father was an officer before him and was killed in action during the war.
3: That might have embittered the boy.
4: Oh, I don't believe it. Look at his record.
3: I have. But let's go on. He has no relatives except a sister who is married to a doctor and lives here.
4: I'd like to talk to her, Em.
3: Perhaps we will later. Yvonne, I'm going out. I need more information. When I get it, I'll let you know our next move.

0: M called on Yardland's brother officers and learned that since his arrest, Yardland was bitter about his family. We again join Agent M and Yvonne as their car stops outside the military prison the following afternoon.
1: All right, Yvonne. Here's your pass. The officer in charge expects you. You'll have no trouble.
2: Why can't I go in under my own name, Em? After all, the minute the lieutenant sees me...
1: I want you to use her name, Yvonne. I want you to watch his reactions when you tell him that you can help him.
2: Oh, all right.
1: He may think that you're a spy. Good luck. While you're here, I'm going to call on a sister. We may have something when we compare notes later. All ready?
2: Yes.
1: I'll meet you back at my room. Again, good luck. Play your part well.

0: Within the military prison, Yvonne waited in a small reception room while the young lieutenant was brought to her.
1: Come on to see her, Yadlin. Come along.
2: Who is it?
1: Your sister. Come on.
2: I do not want to see her. Tell her to leave me alone.
1: You'll have to tell her that yourself. In here. You'll have 5 minutes with her.
3: You are Lieutenant Yadlin.
2: Are you? Where's Hilda?
3: She's not here, Lieutenant. I took the liberty of using her name to come and see you. You don't mind, do you?
2: Why are you?
3: That isn't important. I can help you if you're willing to talk to me.
2: They sent you, didn't they?
3: They?
2: Well, you know who I mean. I know who took the pictures. I know why he left them in my rooms, too. Tried to get me to help him. When I refused, he got thinking that perhaps I might talk. I'll go back and tell Elder that she wins again. I'll protect her. And tell her that I hope someday she'll find out I was right.
3: Lieutenant, I don't know what you're talking about. I came here to help you.
2: Tell them I don't want any help from enemy spies. And I will not see you if you come back. Tell the guard who you are. I don't care if they do find out who sent you.
3: The guard already knows who I am, Lieutenant. I am Yvonne Durell, assistant to Special Agent M.
2: You're a Secret Service woman. You tricked me. You posed as a spy. Look, you've got to listen to me. I didn't mean what I said.
1: All right, Yardon. Time's up. Come along.
2: Wait. I must talk to her.
1: Time's up.
2: Please.

0: While Ivan talked with Lieutenant Yardland, Agent M interviewed his sister. Fortunately, he found her alone when he called.
1: Yes?
2: I am Special Agent M. You are Lieutenant Yardland's sister?
1: Yes. What do you want?
2: I'd like to ask you a few questions. May I come in?
1: I suppose so. What do you want?
2: Is your husband home?
1: No. What do you want? We have told everything we know. We cannot help Paul. He would not let us anyway.
2: You were not on friendly terms with your brother?
1: He never came to see us, if that is what you mean.
2: Why?
1: Because he did not like us, I guess. I am sorry for him, but when does his trial come up?
2: I notice you're packing. You want to get away before the trial started?
1: That is not true. My husband is sending me to his home. Oh, won't you ever stop asking questions? You do not know what Paul's arrest has meant to me. I want to get away until the trial. That is why I am packing. I'm going to my husband's home tonight. Now, please go.
2: Oh, I'm sorry. I merely wanted to find out where you were going. Emma, my throat is dry. I wonder if you'd let me have a glass of water before I leave.
1: Water?
2: Yes, if you don't mind.
1: Why, yes, of course. I am sorry I was upset. You must understand.
2: I think I do.
1: Thank you. If you will wait a moment now, I will get the water. Here is your drink. It is not very cold.
2: Thank you.

0: A few minutes later, Ivan stood at Agent M's shoulder as he worked in his photographic darkroom.
1: All right, Ivan. Snap off the light. Now, watch closely as I drop this film in the developer.
2: All right. M, something is coming out.
1: Yes. Can you see what it is?
2: There doesn't seem to be anything but lines.
1: Those are pictures of blueprints, Ivan. While the lieutenant's sister was getting me a glass of water, I took this film out of the camera she was packing. Look now. These are pictures of airplane plans, Ivan.
2: Then the lieutenant knew when he said, tell Elder I'll protect her.
1: He at least suspected. Come on, Ivan. We're going back to her house and make an arrest. I hope we're not too late.

0: It was night when Agent M and Yvonne returned to the house. They stopped the car a block away and approached on foot. A light was burning in one of the windows. Yvonne and M looked in, then made their way around to the back door.
1: I'm going to try and get in without attracting any attention. Now, these are ordinary locks. One of my pass keys may work. Keep your gun ready while I try.
2: I've got it. Any luck?
1: Yes, this one works. I close it all. This must be the kitchen. Now, keep just behind me. Yes, it's a telephone.
3: Hello? This is Dr. Zarvitz. Good. I hope you would call soon. My wife is on her way. Yes. Go to her tomorrow morning. She knows you are a friend of mine. Ask to borrow my camera. There is a roll of film in it. Yes, that is all. Goodbye.
1: Put up your hands, Dr. Zarvitz.
3: What is the meaning of this? Who are you?
1: It means you're trapped, Doctor.
3: What are you talking about?
1: You'd blame her. You sent your wife across the border into your own country tonight. But there was no film in the camera she packed. I took that film this afternoon.
3: Whatever pictures my wife has are hers, not mine. I do not know what you are talking about.
1: I think you do. Even though you knew your brother-in-law, Lieutenant Yardman, didn't like you and opposed your marriage to his sister, you tried to use him in your spy work. He was trapped on your evidence when you refused to help him. And now you've attempted to use your wife. You tried to send her out of the country tonight with film in which were pictures of new airplane plans.
3: It is a lie!
1: And perhaps you'd like to explain that telephone call we just overheard. Keep your hands up.
2: Look at him!
1: Special Agent M reporting, K-7. Our investigating is complete. Dr. Zarvitz was the spy responsible for the theft of military secrets. He was Lieutenant Yardman's brother-in-law. He implicated Lieutenant Yardman, and Yardman refused to accept him or help him in any way. Both Yardman and his sister are innocent. Case is closed.

0: There have been many cases where spies have planted evidence which brought about the conviction of innocent people and thus drew attention away from themselves. The fact that Dr. Zabit was willing to use his own wife shows how contemptible are those who work against peace.
1: How much is that vase?
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0: Will you have a polo, dear Liza? 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Polo.
1: How very kind of you, dear Henry. I most certainly will. 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
0: But you take the old tube.
1: Because they happen to be my tube of polo, dear Henry. Have one.
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Position, 123 degrees 8 minutes west, 37 degrees 31 minutes north. Gyro compass course 237. Wind, fresh. Sky, fair. Remarks, cleared port of San Francisco at 2:30 p.m. Sailing delayed 19 hours due to death of first officer. Cause of death, the Shanghai Secret.

0: I stood there on the pier that evening, the ache in my frame reminding me that the last long, hard day of loading stores was behind me, and watched a China-bound freighter feeling her way out into the fog-shrouded harbor. The Scarlet Queen nudged her fenders against the dock right below me, her bright work shining like costume jewelry even in the failing light. She was beautiful in her new white paint, and she was mine, all 78 feet of her. She rose and fell just a little, delicately, lifting the carved wood figure under her bowsprit out of the shadows now and then. A fresh young body, looking forward, bold, teasing, dressed in only a crown and painted brilliant red. The Scarlet Queen, the woman my own particular world revolved around. But that gray San Francisco evening wasn't cut out for romance between man and lacquered wood. I didn't hear him as he walked up behind me, but it didn't take me long to pick up the odor of a jail cell after he opened his mouth.
1: You, Philip Kearney?
0: Yeah, that's right.
1: I'm Kessel, San Francisco homicide. You know a man named David R. Malone?
0: Yeah, he's my chief mate. What'd he do?
1: He died. Come on, you got a date at headquarters.
0: Wait a minute. It's a little sudden on a full stomach. What happened to him?
1: The books are going to call it murder by a person or persons unknown. Homicide wants to know you better.
2: And so Mutual begins The Voyage of the Scarlet Queen, written by Gil Dowd and Bob Tallman, and starring Elliot Lewis. The Scarlet Queen, proudest ship to plow the seas, bound for uncharted adventure. Every week, a complete entry into the log. And every week, a league further in the strange voyage of the Scarlet Queen.
3: Your last name, first and middle initial.
0: Kearney Philip M.
3: Age?
0: 29.
3: Height?
0: 6'2½".
3: Weight?
0: 207.
3: Eyes blue, hair brown. Scars or other identifying marks?
0: Yeah, a tattoo. A three-strand Turk's head on my right bicep.
3: A what?
0: A three-strand Turk's head. It's a knot, you know. Or does somebody else tie your shoelaces? Kessel, I'm getting awful sick of this.
4: Shut up and answer the question.
3: Address?
0: The Catch Scarlet Queen.
3: Street number?
0: Street number? How... Pier 48, berth 2, Embarcadero, not permanent.
1: That'll be enough for now, O'Brien. That might be a pretty permanent address at that, Connie.
0: Not with me paying the rent. I got my port clearance and I'm leaving tomorrow.
1: Maybe you are, Connie. How long had you known Malone?
0: Since about 5 days.
1: Not about, Connie. How long?
0: 5 days. I signed him on 5 days ago.
1: Uh-huh. When'd you see him last? Exactly.
0: Between 12:30 and 1 this afternoon, I saw his stern end going around the warehouse at Pier 48. He turned to the right.
1: Exactly. He went to room 218, the Crown Hotel on Columbus Avenue, the North Beach section. Why?
0: Because he's human, I suppose. They build hotels for people to go into.
1: He didn't look human when we found him.
0: Look, Kessel, I don't know anything about it. I'm sorry Malone's dead. He was a nice guy. But that's all I can give you. If you want an alibi, I've got four seamen who loaded stores with me all day. That'll carry me to the time you tap me on the shoulder. What do you want, a halo?
1: That's all right, it's all right. Just don't get sore, Connie. Here, you want a cigarette?
0: No, thanks. All I want is a cab back to the Embarcadero. On you.
1: Sure, sure, we'll take care of it. Just a couple more questions.
0: Oh, stop. That patience act fits you about like a bare midriff evening gown. Take it off, get comfortable.
1: Thanks, Connie, I will. What could Malone have learned on your Scarlet Queen that somebody would go to a lot of trouble to get out of him?
0: What are you talking about, Kessel?
1: Malone was tortured, that's what I'm talking about, for a good long time, and then somebody slipped or lost their temper.
0: He didn't know anything.
1: He didn't know why $50,000 was deposited in your name last year?
0: I don't know what you're talking about.
1: Hey, Barrett, bring Funston in.
0: The name Funston rang just a faint bell for me, but I recognized the little guy they brought in all right. If there was anybody who knew about my banking business, he did. He worked there, in the assistant cashier's office. Down there, he was just another face looking at you through rimless glasses. Here, he looked like trouble.
1: Mr. Funston, is this the man you say received that $50,000 letter of credit?
5: I'm sorry, Mr. Kearney, but the police, you know. Yes, sir, he's the man.
0: Remind me to bank someplace else next time.
1: That's all, Mr. Funston. Thank you.
5: I hope you understand, Mr. Carney. I had to answer the
0: question. Cast off, Funston. I'll thank you later. You guys have got long noses, haven't you?
1: Yeah, when things smell as rotten as this. It was deposited in a San Francisco bank while you were in China with a Marine.
0: Where are you getting this, Kessel?
1: It was sent over as a letter of credit from a firm in Shanghai called Kang & Son. Most of it went to a local shipyard where your Scarlet Queen was built and to a flock of coast companies for your cargo. $50,000 mystery dollars, Connie. And a voyage to nowhere.
0: I won it in a crap game and my articles say Honolulu.
1: Honolulu. With enough stores aboard for a 2-year cruise, who do you think you're kidding, Connie? Why don't you talk?
0: Why don't you get tired? You're pumping a lot of bilge flush. You're bluffing your heart out, and you know it.
1: All right, Connie, you can go.
0: But it's about time.
1: But you'll be at Pier 48 when we want you.
0: What do you mean by that?
1: The Coast Guard's a cooperative outfit. Your port clearance has been revoked until this is cleaned up. I'll call you when I want you again.
0: I would have traded places with any engine room hand on any Great Lakes ore ship after I left Kessel. And I hate freshwater almost as much as I hate engine rooms. Kang had warned me when I signed with him in Shanghai. The opposition, he called him. An octopus with a body in an office building in Hong Kong, a brain called Constantino, and the tentacles groping across the world for the prize Kang was sending me after. A $10 million prize somewhere in the South Pacific. Its exact location was Kang's secret. And Constantino was ready to bribe, steal, or murder to get that secret. I didn't know who his San Francisco tentacle was, but I did know that it had killed Malone. I knew that he'd been tortured for something even I didn't know. The true destination of the Scarlet Queen. It was 7:30 by the time I got back to the Queen. I checked the mooring lines, went into my cabin, poured myself 2 quick, stiff drinks, and started to clean a .45 automatic I'd gotten out of the habit of wearing. If Constantino's machine had gone into operation, I figured it might be a healthy habit to get back into. I had it stripped and spread out on my desk. And that's when I met Gallagher. Big Red Gallagher.
4: Hello, Skipper.
0: Who the devil are you and how'd you get aboard?
4: I wanted to talk to you. I'm Red Gallagher.
0: Where's my gangway watch? He's got orders. Nobody aboard.
4: He tried, Skipper. Don't blame him. But you know how it is. I wanted to talk to you.
0: He didn't have to explain. He held up a hand about the size of a fielder's glove and rubbed the knuckles as if they were bruised. He didn't have to say any more. He was about my size, wearing a shapeless, stained white duck officer's cap, faded dungarees, and a jumper with the sleeves rolled up. His face was heavy-featured, but not flat. His eyes gray and set off by crow's feet wrinkles and squinting into the sun. And they were laughing at me.
4: But no harm done, Skipper. He hasn't hurt bad.
0: Maybe he wasn't big enough to put you over the side.
4: Now, wait a minute, Skipper. Take it easy. We'll just bust up a lot of furniture and lose a lot of skin that way. Don't be so jumpy.
0: All right, unload in a hurry and get out of here, then. What do you want?
4: I hear you're looking for a new chief mate, and I want to sign on.
0: Where did you hear I was looking for a new chief mate?
4: I got a friend at the mall. He keeps me abeam of these things.
0: Uh-huh. Is the rest of the story for sale?
4: What story, Skipper? Is there something I should know?
0: I don't like your trim, Gallagher. Maybe it's because you think you can get a berth after knocking my crewman around. Maybe it's because I think you're lying in your teeth. Either way, I wouldn't get into a dory with you.
4: Wait a minute, Skipper. I was made for this trip. I know that South Pacific.
0: How do you know where I'm going?
4: Maybe that scarlet beauty under your bowsprit whispered to me.
0: You're too nosy for me, Gallagher. Get your sea boots off the ship. I'm manned and loaded and ready to shove as soon as I get clearance.
4: When do you think that'll be, Skipper?
0: What do you mean by that?
4: There you go, getting jumpy again. That was a civil question. I just wanted to know how long, that's all.
0: It'll be as quick as I can make it.
4: Yeah. I guess I can't blame you for that, but maybe it'll be long enough for me to try again. You need me on this ship, Skipper.
0: I've lived a long time without you. Keep your eye on the newspaper shipping columns, Gallagher. That's as close as you'll come to my sailing. After he left, I reassembled the 45, checked my naval code on the disposition and effects of deceased seamen, and started to get Malone's gear together. In the pocket of one of his coats, I found a match folder from the Gorgonio, a bar advertising pre-war liquor and continuous entertainment. On the inside, somebody had written a name, Helen, and a number that straightened me up like a right to the chin. It was 218. The number of the murder room at the Crown Hotel. 20 minutes later, I was at the Gorgonio. It was a typical non-tourist North Beach bar. Good, healthy fishermen up from Fisherman's Wharf. Three women at the bar, and one sitting at the electric organ up on a platform. None of them had Helen printed on their backs, but the only one whose name anyone would bother writing down was the girl making with the music. Honey-colored hair with a gardenia over the left ear. White shoulders pushing out of the whiter gown. A face full of confidence in the rest of it. And no wonder. After I finished my drink, I walked back toward her. Say, excuse me, but would your name be Helen?
6: Oh, that's a novel approach, isn't it?
0: Should I go back and try it over with Irene or Penelope?
6: What's the difference? It ends the same way. Can I play something for you?
0: This one suits me. If I could talk to you through it.
6: Can't for the life of me see what we'd have to talk about.
0: Maybe some other time we can get around to that. But I ran into an old mate of mine yesterday. He mentioned this place, and you know I'd like to locate him. His name is Dave Malone. Do you know him?
6: Malone? Sure he said he knew me?
0: Yeah, I thought so, but maybe he was just hoping, huh?
6: Yeah. Afraid that must have been it, because I don't know any Dave Malone.
0: Yeah, well, it was one of those things. He mentioned your name, so I thought I'd give it a try, but I'll coast around. Maybe I'll come back on my own sometime.
6: I hope you do. I'll be here.
0: Wear that dress, will you? I had another drink at the bar and kept my eyes off her just enough to catch her looking at me with more than a professional look once or twice. She did go off guard right after I threw Malone's name at her. I was sure of it. I finished my drink and went out the door like I had someplace to go. But I stopped right after I got out of range of the windows, counted five, and eased back so I could just look in. She was leaving the platform. And I, along with the good, healthy fisherman, watched her sway that white gown back to the phone booth. It wasn't taking her long to contact somebody about me contacting her. It was just chance so far, but there were Malone, Helen, and 218, the number of the murder room at the Crown Hotel. It could have been coincidence, but there isn't much room on the back of a match folder. The Crown Hotel was a narrow brownstone front building squeezed between two more narrow brownstone front buildings. I looked in at the musty lobby. It was empty. I tried the door once to see if it was going to ring a bell someplace. When nobody showed up, I went in. There was a dingy brown hunting scene hung on one wall, and a dingy brown smell of bad ventilation hanging over everything. There was an immodest talent of Merino Gambling Club wasting its time behind the desk, and a register book that had seen more lies than Munchausen. I flipped the pages back to the day before, found room 218. It was registered to one John Smith. Then, just on impulse, I flipped back to the current date and found myself on top of the whole mess. Sprawled in an awkward hand against room 218 was the single name, Gallagher. Room 218 and the name Gallagher, all I needed to keep me going up those stairs. All I had to remember to enjoy bringing that .45 out of my shoulder holster was the picture of that wide grin and those gray eyes. I'd have gone through that door even if it hadn't have been unlocked.
7: Well, Skipper, come on in.
8: I'm in, brother.
7: What's all the hardware for, Skipper? Why are you always aching for a beef when you and I run into one another?
8: Let's throw that warm friendship, shall we? Let you do a little talking that you mean for a while.
7: I never say anything I don't mean, Skipper. You'll learn that when you know me better.
8: That's what I'm here for, Gallagher, so start saying something you mean.
7: Sure. Why do you think I took this room if I wasn't sure you'd be bulling around this neighborhood tonight?
8: What interests me most is that you did.
7: I knew you'd like it, Skipper. I know you've got to have Malone's murderer before you can clear San Francisco, and I can give him to you. They call him Mr. Fox. He's working for Constantino. If you didn't know that before, you know it now.
8: Who's Constantino?
7: You're being cagey, Skipper, and that's all right. You don't know what to say because you don't know how much I know. I don't know how much you know, so we're even, right?
8: You're talking.
7: The Fox didn't learn what he wanted to learn from Malone. He tried too hard. So he paid me $2,000 to sign on with you.
4: I was supposed to find out what part of the Southern Oceans you were making for, and the payoff was going to be a grand a month. But just keeping the finger on you and waiting to be contacted, it was an easy deal.
9: Somebody in your family must have been born with shark fins not too far back.
4: There was supposed to be a great uncle under the Jolly Roger, Skipper, but no fins yet. But I got reasons. I'm telling you this because if they'd pay off like that for just a line on you, I figure the real dough is going to be made on your side. You got a hold of something big. I still want to ship with you, but for you.
9: Well, I'm a dirty... I'm telling you, Gallagher, for the price of the queen, I can't tell you who's crazy in this room.
4: Nobody is, Skipper. You're going to be ahead, too. Believe me, you are. I can help you clear up the mess here in Frisco. I'll put you next to the fox and his mermaid.
9: Oh? Huh? Her name, Helen?
4: How'd you get that?
9: She isn't hard to find.
4: Well, that's right, Helen Curran. She led Malone to this room with a smile and a promise.
9: Yeah. Neither one would look good from her. I know I was there.
4: She's seen you? Did you tell her who you were?
9: Are you nuts?
4: Then it'll work. Listen. But tonight, you're the chief mate of the Scarlet Queen. You beat me out of the berth. If you'll go for that story, I'll get you Malone's killer.
9: Or put me on a morgue slab for another $2,000. I trust you like I trust a compass at the North Pole.
4: It'll take you a month to get him without me, Skipper.
9: With you under homicide's third degree?
4: Even then. Now, here's my deal, and we both make headway. I get the mate's berth, and you get your port clearance. But we gotta have a bait, that's you. And we gotta have somebody who can put it in the right place, that's me. You got the 45. Take a gamble, Skipper. I'll show you how it works.
9: It was about 10:45 when I pulled my left ear for luck the last time, followed him down to the lobby, took my last look at that Reno calendar. Gallagher looked like he was enjoying putting me on the block, and the only reason I could dream up for playing sucker was the idea that as long as I kept the line on him, I was at least secure to something. He squeezed me into the phone booth with him when he put the bait on the hook. He held the receiver so I could get my ear into it, too, and called Helen Curran at the Gorgonio.
4: Hello, baby. This is Red.
10: Oh, it's about time. I thought you were coming in.
4: And something came up. Did you get the gardenia?
10: Sure, I'm wearing it right now. When can I show you how much I like it?
4: Don't talk like that when I'm so far away. Listen, things got foul tonight, but I think they'll work out anyway.
10: What happened, Red?
4: I missed that mate's berth by about 15 minutes. A guy by the name of Pritchard beat me to it.
10: Oh, Red, the fox isn't going to like this.
4: I think he will. Did a guy come in there tonight looking for Dave Malone?
10: Yeah. Why, Red?
4: That was Pritchard. And he's got the information we want.
10: That sounds funny, Red. How'd you get all this?
4: He stuck his head in a bar where I was, and I recognized him. He knows where they're headed. I could have maybe pumped him for it, but I thought it'd be better if you and the fox were in on it, too.
10: Yeah. Where is he?
4: On his way back to the Gorgonio to see you. He's big. So I better tag along for the party, don't you think? Maybe in your apartment later, if you can get him there. And I think you can.
10: All right, Red. Give me a half hour to get through to the fox and call me back. I'll let you know where he'll pick you up, okay?
4: Yeah, but, baby, take it easy till I get there. I don't want that gardenia crushed on anybody's shoulder but mine.
9: Helen Curran knew her business. She didn't go overboard selling herself, but like nature taking its course, she in the white gown and I got into a cab after closing time. Her apartment was in the Buell Arms on Russian Hill. It was a little overdone in modernizing a setup that was dull mid-Victorian a few years back. Light walls with Venetian blinds. Some flamingos and parakeets flying through verdant jungles. And framed before they started. And a bedroom to the right that she went into saying something about something comfy. When she came back, I saw clearly that she went for off-the-shoulder hostess gowns, too.
11: There now. I feel more comfortable.
9: Mm-hmm.
11: What's the matter with me, anyway?
9: Is there something?
11: I always seem to stir the wrong approach in you. Or are you just shy?
9: With you, you don't need an approach. You just move naturally.
11: You're not shy at all, are you? You're just overconfident. You've been spoiled by women.
9: Never hurt me.
12: then it's not very often as appealing as your brand.
11: Do you think I'll spoil you?
12: Uh-uh. But I wonder if you'd hurt me.
11: Not even if I could, and I'd... Hey, wait a minute. Oh, I couldn't hurt you if I wanted to, could I?
12: I don't know, but from where I sit, who cares? Like I said, she knew her business. And I had to keep remembering that it wasn't all crushed gardenias tonight. We finally did get around to a drink out of a rattan-covered bottle, and I could tell by the heavy-lidded look she gave me over her glass that I was supposed to be a complete victim and as meek as a kitten with a full belly. She knew her business. But knowing that she knew her business, I went along with the kitten act. But I was as ready as a tiger when Gallagher opened the door. But I wasn't ready for the man he brought with him. It was Funston. L.B. Funston, still looking through the rimless glasses, but now his eyes were steely hard, and it only took one deep breath to realize that he was the fox. He had a small caliber gun out of an inside pocket faster than I could get my breath.
3: Wait a minute, Gallagher. This man's name is not Richard Fox.
13: What do you mean?
14: I know it. Something went wrong. This guy's Bill Carney, the master of the Scarlet Queen.
12: I was sitting on the couch, and after a sellout like that, there was no use standing up. Helen left me like I'd broken out with the purple pox, and Gallagher still stood behind Funston looking at me with that grin.
13: Red, he's the one who was in to see me earlier.
3: Never mind, Helen.
14: He isn't the guy I talked to.
3: Never mind, I said. You are an impulsive man, Carney.
12: A little surprised at you, too, Funston.
3: What are you doing here?
12: I like a game of bridge as well as the next guy.
3: You play a stupid game. You should remember that your Red Queen is not the top of the suit.
12: She'll do.
3: She'll never win a trick. You'll never use her. Do you know what I mean?
12: Yeah, I know what you mean. But you're bluffing, Funston.
3: Uh-huh.
12: Either that or you're double-crossing Constantino and talking for yourself. Fighting to stay clear of Malone's murder.
3: I want more than talk.
12: You're still bluffing. You don't want to hurt me, because with me out of the way, Constantino's octopus would have nothing to follow. Wise up. You don't scare me. I'm too valuable.
3: All right. I'll pay you $25,000 for the destination of your Scarlet Queen.
12: I can't hear you.
3: There are other methods, Carney.
12: Now you're bluffing again. You'd never get it that way either. And what did Constantino say if you laid me next to Malone?
3: That's something I'll have to find out. At the moment, that looks better than arrest for murder. Stand up, Carney.
12: You're really on a spot, Funston. You're even getting the double cross from your own people in this room.
3: Now, who's bluffing, Carney?
12: I mean, you're getting it from Gallagher. He knew who I was tonight.
3: Gallagher!
14: Skipper, why do you have to rush? Hey! I'm all right, Skipper. I'll take him. What's the matter?
12: I raced her across the room to a table. She had a drawer open and a nickel-plated revolver half out of it by the time I grabbed her.
14: Drop it! Drop it!
13: Sorry!
14: I said drop it! Calm down, sister. Get over there and calm down.
12: Grabbed her by the arm and tossed her across the room and had that .45 out before she landed. I twisted to look at Funston. Gallagher had hit him hard enough to keep him from opening until Christmas. He was tangled up with a throw rug and not thinking about a thing.
14: Oh, well, Skipper, there's your port clearance and my chief mate's berth spread all over the room.
12: Yeah. Now, what the devil was the idea of you leaving me to shake hands with that gun of Funston for so long?
14: I had to do it, Skipper, to keep him off guard. He knew our story was fishy before I got him up here.
12: He knew?
14: Yeah. He knew you hadn't signed on to chief me.
12: Yeah, but spies, where'd he find that out?
14: He got it by being the honest banker.
12: Huh?
14: Eager to play along with the police. He kept in touch with your friend at Homicide, Kessel.
12: Yeah. I knew that Kessel was a good man.
14: But we're a great team, Skipper. We're standing up and they're laying down.
12: But Constantino isn't with them. We'll hear from him again. Keep an eye on him, will you? I got a proud call to make to Homicide. By 2 the next afternoon, we cast off from Pier 48 and were headed out. We went through the Golden Gate under power, sitting on the wheelbox with a bottle between us. We followed the channel buoys out to the Farallon, picking up that good deep water roll, and the driving westerly started to sing through the rigging. I felt like a man getting his back out of a cast and walking again. Perked up, too, and they fell through with a will when Gallagher started falling on them. The men liked him, too. Even the one he slugged had a pulse in the bottle and shook hands with him. They took their stations at the main place. The men at the halyards hoisted away smartly, and the head of the mainsail climbed up the mast, and the white expanse of it bellied out and
9: guns boomed out. Then the mizzen. The Scarlet Queen was glad to be free, too. She took the bone in her teeth and charged every swell as though she were carrying on a one-woman war with the whole Pacific.
14: Is the rig heavy enough for you, Skipper? We're showing 8 knots on the taffrail loft.
9: Good enough. We'll hold her full and by till nightfall, and then let her off some.
14: You got a fine lady here, Skipper.
9: Behaving like a queen. To get us to Kaiwi Channel in less than 14 days.
14: That means the Royal Hawaiian Bar in less than 14 nights. What's the run from there?
9: That'll depend on the wind and other circumstances. Japan, the coast of China, then south across the line to the shallow sea.
14: How long are we going to be down there?
9: We may never get there, so who cares how long it'll be?
14: Not me. I'm not married.
9: You are now, mate. For the Scarlet Queen, the big of us.
14: Oh, better let me take the wheel, then. We got to have a honeymoon sometime.
9: Sure, take over. Course is 237 on the gyro compass. Got her?
14: Yeah. Hey, she's got spirit. What a wife she's going to make. What a honeymoon. Want a drink, Skipper?
9: After you, mate. Your wedding day. And you'll make a handsome couple. Believe me, you do.
0: Log entry. Catch Scarlet Queen. 5:30 p.m. Miles traveled 31. 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
1: 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There's a very sweet sound to Cape Plums when you have them for afters.

0: I came across Mr. Kipling in the meadow by the church. If I've painted that spire once, he said, I've painted it a dozen times. He offered me an apple pie. An artist needs inspiration, he explained. Golden shortcrust pastry, delicious apple filling, and just the right amount of sugar sprinkled on top. But then, when it comes to the little details, Mr. Kipling does have an exceedingly good eye.
1: Once upon a time there was an engineer.
2: Choo-choo Charlie was his name, we hear.
1: He had an engine and he sure had fun. He used good and plenty candy to make his train run.
3: Charlie says, love my good and plenty. Charlie says, really rings the bell. Charlie says, love my good and plenty. Don't know any other candy that I love so well.
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5: African drums are talking. The slow rhythmic throb beats its message over jungle and swamp, through forest, across waterless belt, with village after village taking up the beat to bring you a story of that land where anything can happen. Africa. Professor Anton Edwards and his party, while searching in Africa for a lost people, have followed the directions of a talking, mummified head that speaks a language the professor and another man have been studying for many years. But the head guided them into difficulties, and the professor became a little suspicious. The party descends into a huge volcanic crater and finds a medieval people who are ruled in cruelty by the priests. The professor and Jack have killed two sacred apes, and the priests vow to put the party to death. The queen of this people begs the professor to wrest her country from the power of these cruel rulers, and when the party is called to trial, Professor Edwards kills the high priest, thereby bringing about a state of civil war between those loyal to the queen and the forces of the priests. In the queen's palace, the professor and his party await the arrival of the queen to discuss plans.
6: But, Father, why does the queen insist that you command her forces?
7: There is a legend in her family, my dear, which she thinks amounts to a prophecy, that the country will never know happiness until a stranger shall put an end to the power of the priests. You wouldn't want me to back out, dear, would you?
6: Oh, of course not, Father. But I wish you could direct the battle from a distance.
8: How are you going to line the force up, sir?
7: I wish I knew the lay of the country. I'd be better able to form an opinion.
6: Perhaps they have a map.
7: Probably a crude affair if they have one at all.
8: Well, the queen said we'd have 30,000 men to throw into the field.
7: And the priests have 40,000. And they're all fanatics. Well, if we can choose the right spot to meet them, we might offset that.
9: Juana, great lady, she come.
6: The queen, Father.
7: Oh, all right. Nguru, lady come for war, shawty.
9: Aye, Juana. Nguru smellum plenty blood.
7: Oh, shut up, you black heathen, and guard that door.
9: Aye, Buona. Moga, O queen.
6: Don't be afraid of him, your majesty.
10: My black servant hath a fierce aspect, O great man.
7: Aye, madam. Yet is his heart as true as his looks be fierce. He's a great fighter.
8: Good Scott. What's that outside the door?
7: Nguru, open and see what he's doing.
9: Buona. Man, he come.
7: Let go his neck. You're choking him.
10: This man hath a message for me, but thy God is true to his trust.
7: Drop him, Nguru.
9: Aye, Buona.
10: If thou hast brought the map, lay it open upon us and depart.
7: Map? Good. That's what I wanted. Nguru, be more gentle next time.
9: Aye, Buona.
10: This map hath been compounded for thy benefit. See? Here lie the hills in which the priests have their forces.
8: It looks about 30 miles from here, if this represents the city, sir.
10: Thy finger lieth upon the city.
7: Then that's right. What does this line signify?
10: There lies the river. It is but a stream at this season.
7: And this?
10: A forest of low trees. Here lie rocks to the right.
7: That is all, old lady. Thy forces shall advance to this point before the river and await my coming. Should the enemy attack, it is the most likely place to meet him.
10: Thou art a wise man, for should they advance to the city, their greater number shall prevail. Here the land narroweth, and here shalt thou meet those forces and drive them before thee till the spirits of my ancestors shall rejoice. Return victorious, O great stranger, or upon the shields of the vanquished, farewell.
6: Well, I don't like that part about returning on the shields of the vanquished. Exactly what did she mean, Father?
7: It's evidently a custom, my dear.
6: I think I know. It'll mean that you're wounded or...
7: Exactly. Now forget about it.
8: Don't worry, Lorna. This isn't the first war in which your father set a command.
6: I know, but this isn't the same. A good, clean bullet hole is one thing, but those great, huge swords... Oh!
7: If you don't stop getting the horrors, young woman, I'll pack you right out of here. We've work to do. Come on, Jack. Let's get at it.
8: All right, sir.
7: How many troops have we?
8: 20,000 foot soldiers and 10,000 horse.
7: The infantry use spear and sword, eh?
8: And they carry huge shields, sir.
7: Fine. Now, we've got to split them up and cover the neck of ground just this side of the river. That forest will protect our left flank and the rocks the right.
8: Then they'll have to cross the river before meeting us.
7: Yes. Now, in the center... mark this on the map, Jack.
8: Yes?
7: In the center, 10,000 spearmen will form in the main body, in squares. Flank them with 3,500 cavalry each side. How's that look?
8: Looks useful, sir. But that won't fill out the ground.
7: And

0: 60 in squares. Flank them with 3,500 cavalry each side. How's that look?
1: Looks useful, sir. But that won't fill out the ground.
0: I know. Split 7,500 infantry, and that makes 3,750 on each wing, and a little to the front. That's it. Now support them with 700 cavalry each.
1: How about main supports?
0: The remainder of the infantry and cavalry in rear of main body.
1: That makes about 2,500 spears and 1,500 horse, roughly.
0: That'll do. We'll have to leave the rest to the separate commanders.
1: Which force will you take, sir?
0: The cavalry on the right center. You'll be with me. Guru will have the time of his bloodthirsty old life.
1: Why? How's that, sir?
0: He's going to command the main body of foot soldiers. He can show them what he wants by gestures. Come on, let's go.
2: Oh, Father, I don't want to be foolish, but...
0: There, child. I know your feelings, but your old father has come out of worse scraps than this one. Come on, let's see you smile, eh?
2: It isn't the fighting I'm afraid of. It's the awful waiting I'll have to do.
0: You'll be with the Queen all the time, my dear. And she'll be just as anxious as you are, so you can hang on to each other's necks.
1: I can't see the Queen doing that for anybody, can you?
2: No, Jack, I can't. She's the bravest woman I've ever seen. Sorry I got a bit silly.
0: The lady's waiting for you, Lorna. You're to go straight to her rooms. Bye, dear. See you tonight.
2: Bye, Dad. Bring home the bacon.
1: That's the girl. You know, Lorna, you're... Well, I've told you so many times you ought to know by now. Bye, sweetheart.
2: Bye, darling.

0: This slope is marvelous, Jack. The spot made for us. I wonder where they'll start the attack.
1: That's a formidable group facing our right wing. But they'll have to cross the river and tire themselves first.
2: Bwana, this day, Nguru happy.
0: Aye, old warrior. This day, the snake woman shall kiss her fill. Shake hands. Huh. Now, catch him, Kazi.
2: Aye, Bwana. Good fight this day. I go. Fast.
0: Lord, but I hope nothing happens to him, Jack. I'm very fond of him. He won't let up until they're running or he's dead.
1: I've heard that same sort of thing said about you, sir.
0: Yeah, I've gotten a lot of wisdom since then, young man. But it certainly is great to feel a good horse between my knees again. I wonder if a charge holds the same thrill for me as it used to.
1: Oh, look. There's a line of cavalry breaking loose from their main body. They're attacking, sir.
0: No, not yet. That's a skirmish line to draw us out. Hold! They want to move us, Jack. That's one thing we must avoid. See? They're going back across the river.
1: There's a movement on the left. More cavalry, sir. Use your glasses.
0: Yeah, you've got a sharp eye, Jack. Where's that trumpeter?
1: Here he is.
0: Sound your trumpet.
1: They've broken away. About 4,000 of them.
0: Coming straight for the river, too. Well, as they hit the water, what's that left center cavalry of ours? There they go.
1: In wedge formation, sir, about three quarters of them. Look, they're serving out in a wave. There's something wrong. They're pulling out.
0: Oh, no, watch. Back they come, see? The tip of the wedge will catch them dead in the middle of that line. Look!
1: They've hit him. They've gone through and split the force in two.
0: Yeah, that'll give them something to think about.
1: The wedge is curling around. Look, they're turning.
0: They're flying across the river again in disorganized parties. Cover there. Take hold of horse.
1: Our right wing's going to be attacked. Can't we fall on them? Now they're crossing the river. It's a huge force, sir.
0: No. Let them keep their squares. Waves of horse will hold them up. Hold of there. Away, away.
1: There they go. That won't stop them, sir. They're too many.
0: Never mind. They'll keep them busy for a while. Here comes the main body. We've got to meet him, Jack. You see that huge fellow leading him?
1: Yes, sir. It's one of the priests.
0: Take him off. It'll make him wonder. Good shooting, boy. Keep picking the leaders off as they come up. I'll take the heart out of them. Look at him go to in the center. He's a fighting fool.
1: Can't we get in, sir? The center's giving away.
0: Not yet. Our time's coming.
1: That's for the reserve, sir.
0: Yes. Are you ready for a charge, Jack?
1: Yes, sir. All ready to go.
0: Use your revolver, and when it's empty, swing that sword like blazes. Here we go. Hold out!

0: You all right, Jack?
1: Yes, sir. That was great. They run. Run.
2: It's turned them back yet. That charge did it, Jack. They're on the run.
1: I go, Buona.
2: Apana. Goro, you stay here.
1: Buona. Fight no finish.
2: Yes, it has.
0: Don't you told.
2: You're covered with blood now. What more do you want?
3: There's a man coming up, sir. He seems badly wounded.
2: Yeah. That's the fellow we saved from the apes. What does he want?
4: Oh, Lord. Lord, return to thy woman.
2: Eh?
4: The queen. The queen is to be murdered at sundown. Treachery. In the palace.
2: Where did you learn this? Speak.
4: From a dying man. It hath been planned, and even now they await the setting sun.
3: Oh. Why? He's dead, sir.
2: Yeah.
3: Lorna, what can we do? The sun will set inside an hour.
2: If we ride like blue blazes, we might get there in time. Come on, Goro. We've got another battle to fight.

0: 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And if this is what you had in mind, you don't even have to pay that kind of money for the new Skoda Super Estelle.
1: Skoda's new Super Estelle puts the man in the street
2: and his dog
1: on the road.
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13: Presenting the transcription feature, Superman!
14: Up in the sky, look!
15: It's a bird!
13: It's a plane! It's Superman! And now, Superman. Valiant fighter for truth and justice, mighty champion of the weak and the oppressed, who came to Earth from the planet Krypton and who walks about among men disguised as mild Clark Kent, news reporter for the Daily Planet. Slopes of Music Mountain, softened by heavy rains, have advanced on the town of New Birmingham, and particularly on that part surrounding the plant where precious radium is refined from the ores of black pitch blend. While Lois Lane helps frantic women pack up their belongings and get children safely on buses, Kent has found that truckloads of pitch blend ore worth thousands of dollars are being moved from the refinery that night, and that the mysterious group which works through Dr. Horace Morton plans to bring on a violent storm that will make its plundering easy. Not knowing how or where they plan to strike, not being able to tell Lois how much he knows, Kent works on assisting the desperately hurrying families. Not much time to go. He knows the wreckers plan to strike at 10 o'clock, and so far, Lois refuses to believe him. Listen.
16: Oh, Miss Lane, I don't know what to do. Where's Jimmy and Susie?
17: Now, Mrs. McNamara, everything's all right. Your husband's gone on ahead with the furniture.
16: The children, Miss Lane. I can't leave the children.
18: They'll be all right. They're on the bus, aren't they?
16: Well, they're on the bus, but I don't know. I don't know. Oh, listen to it. That's the bus. It's moving.
17: Nonsense, nonsense. That's just thunder, Mrs. McNamara.
18: Lois, remember what I said. There's a storm coming up.
17: Don't bother me about that now. Go ahead, Mrs. McNamara. You get on that bus, too. It's the last one. Go on.
16: Oh, Miss Lane, it's a blessed angel you've been helping us like this. You come, too.
17: No, I'll be all right. We've got a car. Is everybody on? Go ahead, driver. Go on. Well, thank heaven
15: got them all. Whatever happens now, they won't be caught here.
18: Lois, Miss Lane, I've just thought of something else.
15: Mr. Kent, it's no use. I just won't believe my Uncle Horace is mixed up with any gang of criminals. You can talk until you're blue in the face. But unless you've got something better to go on than a hunch, I'm not going to...
18: Now, look here. You admit he can control the weather. You told me that much yourself.
15: Why, no, but...
18: Well, then, you also know that he's with the gang. Now, what if the gang is making him do it? What if they plan to bring down the mountain and block those trucks, maybe tonight? Yes, and all those people on their buses, too, and the kids.
15: Clark, they wouldn't do that. They couldn't.
18: Well, they might. And if they were, what could we do about it?
15: Oh, it's too terrible. What could we do?
18: Lois, I've had an idea. If there is anything in this, if your uncle is back of all this rain, where would he be working from?
15: Well, how should I know?
18: Well, nobody knows, but we can guess. All his equipment is back up at the observatory, isn't it? Right on the mountain itself.
15: Oh, but Clark, he couldn't be there. They've had a guard up there ever since he disappeared.
18: Oh, I know. But guards can fall asleep, can't they? And anyway, we don't really know where his scientific stuff is or how he works it. It might be somewhere out in the woods.
15: But Mr. Kent...
18: Even if the guard's right on the job, the place is locked and he's on the outside. What if there's a secret entrance? It's not impossible.
15: Well, there might be. Oh, I don't know. What do you think we ought to do?
18: What's the time?
15: Wait. 9:15.
18: They're pulling it off at 10.
15: What? What are you saying?
18: Nothing. Look here, Miss Lane. Are you game for something?
15: You know I am. What is it?
18: I want to go up to that observatory right now and look it over. You never can tell. We might find something.
15: Yes, but what if we don't?
18: Well, we're no worse off, are we? Come on. Back to the car and let's go. We can make it in half an hour, storm or no storm.
15: Miss Thunder, there is a storm.
18: Yes, or else it's the mountain starting another slide. Come on. Here's the car.
15: Well, here we are back again. Find anything on your side?
18: Quiet. I think I saw a light.
15: Did you? Where?
18: I'm not sure. Look here. I'm going to try and break in. Maybe I can pry open a window.
15: Do you think it's safe?
18: Well, it won't be if the guards catch us. You go back to the road and keep an eye out. Hurry.
15: All right. If I see anything, I'll either whistle or come back. Be careful, please.
10: There she goes. Good girl. Plenty of grit. But I don't want her around when it's time for Superman to act. Did I see something? I'll say I did. Got to get around the corner. There's a light in the cellar. I didn't notice that window before. It was hidden behind a bush. Now, here we are. Now, let's see. Great Scott. Collins is down there. The gang leader. With a gun. Yes, there he is, the devil, standing right back of Morton. Morton's working at his equipment. And there's the police guard, tied up in a corner. Well, my friend, you won't be carrying your plans much further. I'll get down where you are, right through the wall, in one crash. Here goes. Ah! Out for the light. Don't use that gun, Colin. Don't do it. I warned you. All right, take it. Now then, where's that lamp? Oh, never mind, I can see all right. Dr. Morton!
19: Oh, what is it? What's happened?
18: Dr. Morton, it's me, Clark Kent. I guess there was an explosion. The whole wall went out. How are you? Are you hurt?
19: Colin, watch out. Oh, Colin.
18: Oh, don't worry. He's out like a light.
20: Mr. Kent, Clark, what's happened? I heard the crash.
18: Lois, right down here, down that hole. It's all right. Bring your flashlight.
19: Lois. Oh, thank heaven you come. Quick.
20: Uncle Horace, are you all right? Oh, Clark, what's happened?
19: They carried me off. Made me work. Made me create bad weather. Lois, they're criminals. And that man, Collins, he's the head. Oh, but be quick. Don't wait.
18: Dr. Morton, what do you mean?
19: The final storm. 10:00. 10:00 tonight.
18: What?
20: Uncle Horace, it's 10:00 now.
19: Trucks loaded with radium. They're going to bring down the mountain. I've called up a storm. It's coming.
20: Yes. Not only the trucks, the buses, all the children. Oh, Uncle, stop it. Turn it back.
18: Dr. Morton, stop the storm.
19: I can't. It's gone too far. If you come 5 minutes sooner.
20: Clark, it's coming. It's here.
18: Dr. Morton, where is it going to happen? Where are they going to catch the trucks? Quick, now, quick. Maybe I can head them off.
19: The forest. He'll pass beyond the refinery.
18: Forrest, he'll pass.
19: But you can't stop him too late. The whole side of the cliff is loose. They'll block the trucks and steal everything.
18: Lois, you stay here. Watch your uncle. Untie Devlin there in the corner. Then have him tie up Colin.
20: Oh, Clark, hurry. Hurry, you may be in time. Oh, those
0: Jim.
18: I'll hurry all I can. Out the way I came in.
21: There. Out. Out we go. Forest Hill Pass, eh? Superman against the mountain. Not much time. Got to hurry. Out and up. Faster. Faster.
13: Down the wind, faster than an airplane, Superman streaks toward the narrow cut known as Forest Hill Pass. Can he make it in time? Already the line of trucks creeps up the slope. Behind them, the swaying, rocking bus, brightly lighted. Eager boys and girls, knowing nothing of the treacherous mass of rock and earth poised on the heights above.
22: Now, you keep quiet. Oh, I declare it's more than I can stand. Shut your noise, all of you. Oh, look where we are. Look out the windows. If it isn't Forest Hill Pass. Oh, children, we'll be safe out of here before we know it. Oh, look, it's starting to rain again.
21: Ah, there are the trucks, right in the pass. There's the school bus right behind them. Great heavens, look at that rain coming down in sheets. Oh, and there comes the mountain. It's moving. Got to get there. Down, down. Those men on the trucks, they've stopped. They're running away. Well, I can use those trucks myself. If I can stop that slide just for a minute, the bus can get through. Down, down. Maybe I can hold the mountain long enough for the buses to get by. Now. Now. There goes one truck. And another. Maybe I can make it yet. Still coming down. And here's the bus with the children in it. Now, now. Quick. Quick. With another truck. There. That ought to do it. Hurry. Hurry. It stopped for a second. Keep that thing going. Keep that bus going. You'll make it. Hurry. Ah, made it. They're safe. The bus for the children got through. They're all right. They got through. Okay, Music Mountain, come ahead and do your worst. You can't hurt anybody now.
23: Another cup of tea?
24: No, no, thank you, Lord. I'm feeling much better now. But what about you, Mr. Kent?
18: Oh, I'm doing fine.
24: Splendid attempt you made, Kent. I mean, to get down the mountain last night.
18: Well, as it turned out, I didn't have to warn them. The trucks were wrecked, but the children got through, and after all, that was the main thing.
23: Very strange about the trucks, wasn't it? They looked as if someone had just picked them up and thrown them right at the mountain.
24: Quite so. Being considerate enough to dump them carefully first. How do you explain it, Kent?
18: Me? Gosh, I don't explain it. I can't. But what about you, Dr. Morton? What about the Morton system of weather control? Now, don't forget, Lois and I want a good long interview about that for next Sunday's paper. How about starting talking right now, huh?
24: No, I think not, Mr. Kent. I'm sorry, but I think not.
23: Why, Uncle Horace, what do you mean?
24: Lois, I've made up my mind. I think the weather is best left to nature. When we try to interfere with nature's way of doing things, we make only trouble.
18: But, Doctor, look here.
24: I'm sorry, Mr. Kent. I realize I owe you much, but I owe humanity more. My secret is one that is better left unknown. The Morton system is dead, forgotten, destroyed. My story, I'm afraid, is one which will never be printed.
13: So ends the adventure of Dr. Horace Morton, the man who made the weather. And Kent and Lois are disappointed that they will have no story for Editor White. But another assignment is close at hand, even more thrilling, more dramatic. Tune in next time and follow the story of Superman. And remember, tune in the next thrilling installment of the transcription feature, Superman!
25: Look!
26: It's a bird!
13: It's a plane! It's Superman! Superman is a copyrighted feature appearing in Action Comics magazine.
27: Ian, do you know something? 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
1: Spycatcher, a series of true stories of the unceasing search for enemy spies in wartime, based on the memoirs of Lieutenant Colonel Oreste Pinto of the Allied Counterintelligence Service. This week's story is entitled Game, Set, and Match. The part of Colonel Pinto is played by Bernard Archer.
2: It's an axiom of counterintelligence work that once a trick or technique is known to the other side, it must be abandoned. No matter how well it's worked in the past, it must be ruthlessly scrapped. In the late autumn of 1944, I'd moved my headquarters to Eindhoven in Holland. The area had just been liberated by the Allied armies, and it was my task, just behind the lines, to seek out the traitors and spies who had been working for the Germans and who had been left behind in the German retreat. In the confusion of war, they were not easy to find. Rumors spread quickly. Sometimes innocent men were accused out of spite. I had always to be on guard. One young man who was named by a resistance group was Cornelius Terloop.
3: Terloops, sir.
2: Oh, come in. Sit down, please.
4: Thank you, sir.
2: Full name?
4: Cornelius Willoughby, sir.
2: Age?
4: 26, sir.
2: Religion?
4: Protestant.
2: Born?
4: Eindhoven.
2: Are you married or single?
4: Married, sir.
2: Wife's name, age, religion?
4: Rika, sir. She's 24. She's Protestant, too.
2: Family?
4: A son, sir. He's called Johannes from my father. He's age 4.
2: Do you know why you're here?
4: Yes, sir.
2: The local resistance men have named you as a suspect.
4: Yes, sir. But I can't understand it. I worked for them for 2 years. I was in the resistance. I've just been to Breda for them.
2: They say you were friendly with the Germans, and they suspect you of being a traitor.
4: But that's nonsense, sir. They all know me. Why do they name me?
2: I don't know. There's been a great deal of naming going on, denouncing of enemies. Is there anyone who might bear you a grudge that has any old scores to settle with you?
4: No, sir. I've always done what I was asked to do. They invited me to join the resistance.
2: Then what is your answer to this charge?
4: Who made it, sir?
2: A charge has been made. I'm asking for your answer.
4: But I'm innocent. I cannot understand it.
2: You're not prepared to say that you might have been named through jealousy, a personal grudge, or to pay off an old score?
4: No, sir. Nothing that I know of. If you can tell me who it is, sir...
2: Now, you understand that I'm only doing my duty, and that if you are, in fact, innocent, the more fully you cooperate with me, the sooner we'll know the truth of this matter.
4: Yes, sir.
2: And that I must hold you here until I can determine this case and make a report.
4: Yes, sir.
2: I'll make inquiries, and then I'll see you again.
4: Yeah, thank you, sir.
2: Haven't we all?
3: This way.
2: When Fellow had gone, I made an examination of his personal belongings. He seemed honest and genuinely confused by the charge. He had been to Breda on a job for the resistance, and we had arrested him on his return and searched him. His belongings were ordinary enough, and most of them innocent enough. A fountain pen, a small amount of money, 2 handkerchiefs, house keys, a box of matches, a wallet containing some postage stamps, a photograph of a young woman with a baby, presumably his wife and child, an identity card pertaining to his job in a local radio factory. It carried a small photograph of him, his name and signature, and it stated that he was a supervisor, common enough in factories taken over by the Germans. He also had a small personal diary. It contained rather cryptic entries against certain dates, groups of figures. Well, this sort of thing was always suspect. I wondered if the dates were important. I decided to have a talk with the resistance leader who had named him.
5: How long have you known, fellow?
6: All my life.
5: He's a local lad.
2: And how long was he with your resistance group?
5: About 2 years. Before that, he helped us from time to time.
2: What kind of help?
5: He worked in a radio factory. He was a supervisor, and that was useful to us. He supplied us with valves and equipment from time to time to repair our radio sets, later to build a small transmitter. And he gave us information, told us what kind of equipment the Germans were making, and about the output of the factory, which we sent to England.
2: Did you do any sabotage in his factory?
5: Yes.
2: Did he help?
5: Yes.
2: How?
5: He told us when new equipment was ready and led our party in to deal with it. Once he told us of a wagon that was loaded with the new equipment, and we were able to destroy it.
2: Why do you suspect him?
5: Well, it was later, when he was in the group, this last year. On 6 different raids that Verloop was on, something went wrong. There was the bridge at Helmand. We had special explosives given us for that job. It was very important that the bridge should be blown. Verloop volunteered to do it. We'd lost some of our best men a week before, so I said yes. We blew the bridge and returned. In the morning, we found that the bridge had been hardly damaged at all. It was working again in 24 hours, and our special explosives had been used up.
2: Go on.
5: Well, that bridge at Helmand. There was a German guard post near it. It's an important railway bridge. When Verloop was botching that job, the Germans never opened fire.
2: Hmm. And the others?
5: 4 raids that Verloop was on. All in the past year, the Germans were waiting for us. We had casualties. But Verloop was never hit.
2: Were you ever hit?
5: Yes, once in the lake.
2: During one of the raids when Verloop was not hit?
5: Yes.
2: But you were able to escape?
5: Yes.
2: Are you suggesting that because he wasn't wounded or killed in these attacks, that he's suspect?
5: No, I don't mean that at all.
2: You know that there are soldiers outside, British soldiers, who have fought all the way from Normandy. Their units have had casualties, sometimes heavy casualties, but they have come through. You're not suggesting that they have some arrangement with the Germans?
5: With soldiers, it is different. They're fighting a battle. In the resistance, it's 4 or 5 men pinned down. The German guards can pick almost anyone they like. Now, there was the raid at Hazer. That evening, Verloop called off. He couldn't come. And the Germans were waiting for us. They waited until we got to the railway line and opened fire. We lost 4 men.
2: But you're not suggesting that Verloop's defection was known to every German guard in the area. As it was common knowledge even to a German private soldier that he mustn't fire at Verloop.
5: No.
2: Then what is the substance of the charge against him?
5: Sir, many things can happen in a resistance group. We know that some men, not only here but in Belgium and France too, after a year or more of danger, want to get out of it. Those who work near the Germans in a factory like Verloop can go to the Germans, tell them, and, well, then they have it both ways. They're trusted by us, and there's no danger of being arrested or captured.
2: Yes. Yes, I know that has happened.
5: Everything went well with us until a year ago, sir. We think it was Verloop, and we're asking your help.
2: That is the substance of the charge.
5: Yes. We all feel the same about it.
2: Thank you. Hello. I've been talking to the leader of your resistance group. He tells
4: me... Was it he who named me?
2: I have many cases to deal with besides yours, and I have occasion to meet resistance leaders.
4: Yes, I'm sorry, sir.
2: I was saying. He tells me that before you joined the group, you'd done a great deal of valuable work for them.
4: Yes, sir.
2: Well, tell me about it.
4: Did he tell you that at first I refused to join the group?
2: No. Why did you refuse to join?
4: It was at the beginning, sir. I'd been married only a year. My wife was expecting our child. I thought my first duty was to my wife and child. So when they asked me, I said no. The resistance had just started. There were plenty of young men who wanted to join. After Johannes was born, they came to me again.
2: Who came to you?
4: Oh, it was a friend of my family, sir. Cousin of my mother's. Jan van Hoek. He was killed in one of the raids.
2: What did he want of him?
4: He knew about the baby, but he asked me if I could get some radio parts from the factory to repair a radio set. I said I'd try. I got them for him. About a month later, he came back and asked if I could get some other things for them.
2: You could do this without danger?
4: Not without some danger. You can't do anything against the Germans without some danger. But I was then a supervisor. I could move about. I wasn't tied to the bench. So I could do it easier than any of the other workers.
2: You offered to steal these parts and pass them on to the resistance.
4: Yes. And when I gave them to him, I also told him of new radio sets that were being made for the German aircraft. He was interested and asked for more information about the sets, which he told me was being passed on to England, to the RAF. Again he came. It was for some parts for a transmitter. And he also said that the RAF wanted information about the output of the factory and about any new sets that were being made.
2: You were able to get this secret information?
4: Well, some of it, sir. As a supervisor, I had a special pass. It was called a white pass.
2: This pass?
4: Yes, sir, that's it. Only certain supervisors were allowed into certain departments. It says so, yes.
2: How long did you go on passing this information?
4: About 2 years, sir. Then I told them that a shipment of new sets had been completed and was ready to go to Germany. They asked me if I would lead them into the yard that night and point out the wagon. Well, I was scared at first, but I was the only one who could lead them to it, so I agreed. They put incendiary bombs in the wagon. They knew exactly where to place them. And in just a few minutes, the job was done and we were away. I was very impressed and very pleased to have done something like that. And I decided that this was what I wanted to do, something active, something you could see.
2: And after that, you took part in the raid.
4: Yes.
2: Let's talk about the last year. It was then that things began to go wrong.
4: Yes, it wasn't so easy then.
2: Do you know why it wasn't so easy?
4: Well, the Germans were taking greater care. There had been so much sabotage, they put on more guards. I know that they doubled the guard at the factory.
2: On a number of occasions, raiding parties were ambushed.
4: Yes, sir. I was in some of those raids.
2: In each case, the raiding party had casualties, but you were never hit.
4: That's correct, sir.
2: They say that you seem to bear a charmed life. Others were killed and wounded, more and more in each successive ambush. A steady decimation of the group. But you were never hit. Can you explain that?
4: There were others who weren't shot.
2: Only two others. And they didn't take part in as many raids as you did. I'm asking about you.
4: I suppose, well, because I kept myself well trained, sir. I took these raids seriously. They were very dangerous. Some of the men were very careless. I kept myself fit and well trained. When we were going to the place, I always kept my eyes open for good cover, and I listened carefully all the time. After all, we were being ambushed often. My carbine was always in good order. When trouble started, I took good cover. I always stayed to fight. I never ran away. I wasn't wounded, but that's how a soldier should behave.
2: And then there was the raid at Hazer. That was perhaps the worst ambush of them all.
4: Yes, sir. I wasn't at Hazer.
2: Why not?
4: I called off that night, sir. I had a bad cold. I went to bed.
2: A cold? Was that enough to keep you from an important raid?
4: Yes, sir. I had a bad cold and a cough. In the darkness, when you must be silent, a man with a cough is a danger to all his comrades.
2: Nevertheless, this party was ambushed and suffered very heavy casualties.
4: Yes, sir. We lost many men, some of our best men. My friend Jan van Hoek was killed, and our leader was wounded.
2: And when you had lost so many men, most of your best men, there came the affair of Helmond. Now, as I understand it, it was an important railway bridge, and it had to be destroyed to start the German retreat.
4: Yes, sir.
2: So important that specially constructed explosives were supplied to your group for this job.
4: That's right, sir.
2: But by now, most of your best men had been killed, and the leader was wounded, and you volunteered to destroy the bridge.
4: Yes, sir.
2: You went there, you placed the charges, and you failed to destroy the bridge.
4: I blew up part of it, sir.
2: But not enough.
4: No, sir.
2: And the strange thing happened that night. There was no ambush. There was no ambush, and you botched the job. It couldn't have been better for the Germans.
4: Is that the charge against me, sir? Is that what they're saying? That I'm a traitor because I couldn't blow up the bridge? Well, I tried, I did my best. All the explosives didn't go off. That's why it wasn't destroyed. I destroyed part of it, but the rest didn't go off. Am I to die because I didn't destroy the bridge? Is that what they want?
2: No. I don't think they want you to die for not blowing the bridge. They want you to die for being in league with the Germans.
4: Because there was no ambush that night. But don't you believe my story?
2: I've already told you a charge has been made and I have to examine it. For your good as well as mine.
4: Yes, sir.
2: You have a cigarette?
4: No, thank you, sir. I don't smoke.
2: You? Oh. Well, I think we'll call it a day. If I want you, I'll send for you.
4: Thank you.
2: There have been 2 points in the interrogation of Fallope, 2 answers which intrigued me. I decided to think about them before seeing him again. Next day, I sent for him. Where were we, Fallope? Yes. Before all this trouble, the resistance thought very highly of you.
4: Yes, sir.
2: You were a very useful contact. You obtained radio parts for them so that they could repair their radio sets and listen to instructions from London. And you obtained equipment for them so that they could build a transmitter to send messages to London. And you also obtained important information for the Allies, which they sent to London.
4: Yes, sir.
2: And none of this could possibly be said to help the Germans. Indeed, quite the contrary.
4: Yes, of course, sir.
2: Now, you were in a position to get this information for the Allies. Tell me about it.
4: I was a supervisor. And in this part of the factory, there were 2 secret establishments where they worked on special equipment for the German Air Force. And there were other secret establishments that I couldn't get into, but I could get into the 2 in my own part of the factory.
2: Was this difficult? Was it dangerous?
4: Oh, no, sir. There were small places where they did special jobs, and I had a pass that took me there as required.
2: How did you gain entrance?
4: Well, there was a guard there, sir. Of course, they were very careful. At the end of the building, there was a door. It was an armored door, and behind it a German guard. Each time I had business in the special establishment, I had to go to this door, press a button, and wait. The door would be unbolted. My pass would be inspected by the guard. Then he would let me through. Then the door would be bolted again. The same thing happened on the way out.
2: How many people had such passes?
4: All supervisors, sir, and above. Senior supervisors, managers. But only for their own part of the factory. Only Germans were allowed to go everywhere.
2: How did you pass this information to the resistance? Was it written down?
4: Well, not at the time, sir.
2: But to pass it on to the resistance to send it to England accurately, you must have written it down.
4: Yes, sir, when I got home.
2: Hmm. Writing down such information would be dangerous. Did you have a code for it?
4: Oh, no, sir. It could be done in figures. There was radio circuits and wave bands mostly. It could be done in formulae and figures.
2: I see. And this rather cryptic method was enough for this purpose.
4: Yes, sir.
2: When did you stop passing on information about the Germans to the Allies?
4: About 1 year ago, sir.
2: Why was this?
4: Oh, by that time it was more important to sabotage the equipment, to destroy it, than just to report on it.
2: Then perhaps you'll explain to me why, this year, you've continued to make cryptic little notes in your personal diary.
4: What notes, sir?
2: Well, I'll read them to you. Perhaps you can tell me what they mean. There are a number of them. They go back as far as March. It was about then that the ambushing began.
4: Yes, sir.
2: Now choose just a few. The week of June the 3rd, you've noted 16, 72, 150. And the week of June the 20th, you've noted 18, 76, 245. The week of August the 18th, that was the week of the ambush at Hazer.
4: Yes.
2: You have notes 14, 998, 148. And for the week of September the 2nd, the attack on the bridge at Helmond, you've noted 16, 72, 150, 535. They look like times and numbers.
4: Yes, sir.
2: Will you explain why this is written down and tell me what it means?
4: Yes. May I see my diary?
2: Certainly. Here it is.
4: Thank you. But they're not only on the dates you mentioned, sir. There are other dates.
2: Yes. I'm asking for your explanation.
4: I told you, sir, that to go on a raid, you should be in good health and be fit. I decided that I must be fit, and I made myself very fit.
2: Go on.
4: Well, these are my notes, sir. I always made a check before I went on a raid. I would do exercises, sir. I'd go swimming. These are my swimming times, running times, pulse rate, respiration, my weight, and things like that. Here, look, sir. Each month, I've recorded my weight. Here, you see here, 150. You see, I wanted to know that I was fit for a job. Here, you see, is my pulse rate, 70. That's quite normal. When you're in danger, if you're afraid, it increases. It can increase up to panic point. Now, the 16 here, you see, that's my respiration. Again, normal. I even stopped smoking altogether to be fit. Here you are, sir. You asked about June the 3rd. That was just before a raid. 16, 72, 150. Respiration normal, pulse normal, and it's not 150, sir, which sounds like a time, but 150 pounds, my normal weight. You see, I was fit. Here are my swimming times, my running
2: times.
4: Yes,
2: all right, I accept your explanation. Thank you. Now, I want you to tell me again about the factory and about this special pass.
4: Well, at the secret part of the factory was the armored door. I had to go there, press the button. The door would be unbolted and opened. My pass was presented with my photograph on it, and I then went through into the secret establishment.
2: All this time, you were in the sight of other workmen.
4: Yes, sir, all the time.
2: You were suspected of having met with the Germans and passed on information about the resistance to them.
4: I never met with the Germans. At work or afterwards, I was always with my own people. If I had met the Germans, the resistance could have followed me.
2: Of course. Cigarette?
4: I don't smoke, sir. Gave it up.
2: Of course. In order to keep fit. I see you still carry matches. Do you mind if I use them?
4: No, no.
2: I picked a dove.
4: Perhaps, sir. Perhaps they're damp, sir.
2: Are they? Let's try another. That's better.
4: I've carried them a long time. Some of them may have got damp, sir.
2: Maybe. These are your matches, fellow.
4: Yes, sir.
2: Let me tell you a story. 2 years ago, when I was in London, interrogating people as I am now interrogating you, two young Dutchmen arrived from an open boat. They were brothers, and they were good patriots. They'd escaped to England by the rather dangerous trick of going to the Germans and pretending to be German sympathizers, and offering to come to England as spies. When they arrived, they were brought to me for interrogation. Immediately, they told me of their ruse and how they had tricked the Germans into sending them. I then asked them the important question, how they were supposed to get their information back. What was the German technique? I had their belongings in front of me. They pointed to some innocent boxes of matches. They explained that most of the matches were genuine and would light, but some of them were fake. I asked them how they could tell the fakes. And they showed me that the heads of the fake matches were a little bit lighter in color. Not very much, but lighter. It was, in fact, a chemical. An excellent invisible ink, and very difficult to detect. But they also showed me how to detect it. Fellow, I've already tested these fakes of yours. The heads are made of the same invisible ink. I've also tested the back of your pass, your white pass. It's been used for passing information by this means. It was all so easy, wasn't it? Whenever you had information for the Germans, you wrote it like this on the back of your pass and handed it to the German security guard. He kept it for a while or gave you another pass in return. You can't deny it. Can you? Why did you do it? Come on, why did you do it?
4: The Germans were going to break the resistance. I heard about it at the factory. They were bringing in more troops, more guards. They were going to destroy us.
2: You could have warned the resistance?
4: I did. I told them. I warned them, but they wouldn't listen. They said we were to carry on as before.
2: You could have left the resistance.
4: No, you couldn't leave. Not when the Germans were breaking them up. They would say I was a coward.
2: So, to save your own skin, you went for the Germans?
4: No, sir.
2: Well, what were you trying to save?
4: My baby, sir. My wife and my baby.
2: And when you went to them, The Germans forced you to stay in the resistance, to betray their plans.
4: Yes, sir. Will they shoot me, sir?
2: Perhaps.
4: I'm sorry I did it, sir. But I'll help you. I'll tell you all I know. I know about other spies, about German spies.
2: Will you make such a statement now?
4: Yes, sir.
2: As I said, it's an axiom that once a trick, like a match trick, has been discovered, it should be abandoned. Cornelius Fallop, who betrayed the resistance, made a full confession and implicated other spies. He was tried in Holland and sent to prison for life.

0: You've been listening to Spycatcher, with Bernard Archard as Colonel Oreste Pinto. The script was written by Robert Barr, and the program produced for the BBC.
1: Nothing tastes nicer than Cadbury's Dairy Milk.
2: Oh.
1: Lovely, isn't it? 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As anyone can see, every bar is chunky.
3: Magic.
4: Yeah.
1: That's because there's a glass and a half of full cream milk in every half pound. 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

0: Chief Inspector Black.
1: Sergeant Meston here, sir. Called for you.
0: Anything important, Meston? I'm just about to go home.
1: Don't know, sir. It's a man. Says he won't talk to anyone but you.
0: Put him on, will you?
1: Yes, sir. Chief Inspector will talk to you.
0: Hello? Hello? Are you there?
2: Tell the other chap to hang up.
0: All right. Now, who's speaking, please?
3: Hello, Peter. This is Mr. Roach.
0: Clive! How are you, old boy? We've been worried about you.
3: Awfully sorry I haven't been able to get in touch sooner. I found the head man.
0: Good work. Who is it?
3: Jackman.
0: Oh, wonderful.
3: Only two things wrong. I can't locate the narcotics and they just popped him off.
0: What? Who did it?
3: Oh, I don't know. Someone here, I think. Jackman's on the second floor back, the room next to mine.
0: Are you there now?
3: Yes. They're up to something.
0: We'd better make our move, then.
3: Right. But I wanted to warn you.
0: Yes?
3: When you get here... All right, Ducky. Keep it warm for me, eh? ta-ta!
0: Moffitt.
4: Yes, sir?
0: Fetch a car, will you?
4: Right, sir. Couple?
0: Our inside man on the narcotics matter has located the leader. For over a year, Scotland Yard had been working on the case. It involved one of the cleverest and most sinister narcotics rings in the British Isles. We knew their methods, and we knew some of their lesser members, but to date we had been unable to make an arrest. The phone call I had received was from a flying squad man, Clive Furness, who, using the name Roach, had been assigned the unenviable task of living in the neighborhood that harbored the scum and driftwood of London's underworld. Ostensibly, he was one of them, and it was this fact which we had hoped would guide us to the leader of the organization. It took us quite some time to arrive at the dismal, cold-water flat in Limehouse. The fog was very dense, and the street lamps waged a valiant but futile battle against it.
5: You can taste the filthy stuff, sir.
0: Yes, I know. It's a fallacy, Moffat. There's not the slightest similarity to... pea soup. Now, wait a minute. Did you hear something?
5: A foghorn, sir?
0: No. A woman. Sounded as though she were in pain, crying. Although I imagine there's a lot of pain down here, Moffat, and not all physical. Come on. Can you make out the numbers?
5: That was 36 we just passed, sir.
0: Right.
5: Landlord, sir?
0: Yes.
6: Yes?
0: Are you the landlord here?
6: Yes.
0: Scotland Yard.
6: So?
0: We received a report there's been somebody done away with in your building.
6: Done away with? You got the wrong place.
0: Does a man named Jackman live here?
6: Not anymore.
0: Oh?
6: He moved away 2 days ago.
0: I should like to see his quarters, please.
6: You're the police. I got to show you. Upstairs.
0: Would you give me your name, please?
6: Capriles.
0: Do you know where Mr. Jackman went?
6: No.
0: Does anyone else occupy the room now?
6: No.

0: Jackman moved away 2 days ago and left his clothing?
1: That's right. I wouldn't let him take them. He owed me money for the flat. I told him to pay and I would give his clothes to him.
2: Who tells you this? Somebody dead here.
0: You received a phone call at the yard. It may have been from somebody in the building.
2: Must be a joke. Somebody called to make trouble.
0: How many rooms are there on this floor, Mr. Cabrillas?
2: Three.
0: And who occupies the one next to Mr. Jackman?
2: Nobody.
0: Oh? How long has it been empty?
2: 2 days ago.
0: What was the man's name?
2: I did not say it was a man.
0: Who was it, then?
2: A man.
0: Name?
2: Roach.
0: We'll see his room, please.
2: All right.
0: Your tenants move rather hurriedly and frequently, Mr. Capillus.
2: That's against the law?
0: Not at all. Merely an observation.

0: Mr. Caprilis, you always leave the windows open in your vacant flats?
1: Sometimes. If they smell, I leave them open.
0: And did Mr. Roach, was it, prefer a ladder to the stairs?
1: I was going to paint the building.
2: You've seen enough? Nobody dead in here.
0: I hadn't expected to find anyone dead in here. Had you, Mr. Caprilis? And in here, Mr. Caprilis?
1: Just a girl. You don't have to bother her. She doesn't know anything. She's drunk all the time. Always drunk.
0: You can go downstairs, Mr. Caprilis. I'll see you in a few minutes.
1: You're wasting your time. It was a joke. Nobody dead in here.
0: Keep your eyes open, Moffat. You can watch the front door from the banister. See that nobody leaves.
3: Right, sir.

0: May I speak to you a moment, miss?
1: I'm tired. Go away.
0: It's the police.
1: Wait a minute. I was asleep. What do you want?
0: There are one or two questions I should like to ask. May I come in?
1: Better use the bed. The chair's broke. No, don't use the bed.
0: All right.
1: Friend of mine broke it. Give me this bruise, too. Have a drink? My friend gives me whiskey, too.
0: No, thank you.
1: Gotta use a cup. So I broke the glass. I don't remember when. Yesterday, maybe.
0: Did you know Mr. Jackman along the corridor?
1: Of course I did.
0: When was the last time that you saw him?
1: I don't remember. It was yesterday, maybe. The day before, I don't remember. Sure you won't have a drink? I don't like to drink alone. It's sad. It's lonely.
0: There was a report phoned into Scotland Yard this evening that Mr. Jackman had been murdered here, possibly in his room. Did you hear anything?
1: No. No, I'll never hear anything. I'll just live here. I'm on my own business.
0: Have you been here during the whole evening?
1: The whole evening? Oh, yes, I've been here. I was going out for a bite with my friend. But he didn't turn up. I'm frightened. Go away. Leave me alone.
0: Why are you frightened?
1: You know everything. Everybody. I was going to have a baby once. Died. I wish I'd died too. It's lonely and frightened.
0: There was another man on your floor, Mr. Roach.

0: I didn't know him.
1: I may want to talk to you again. Would you give me your name, please?
0: My name? Glory. Just ask for Glory. Everybody in Lymaston is Glory.
1: I heard you crying on the street before I came in here. Why have you been crying?
0: Wasn't me you heard. I've got no reason to cry ever. It's a little bit too much to drink. If you're finished, Mr. Policeman, you can go now.
1: Yeah, all right. Will you do this for me? Don't be frightened. I know what has been going on here, and I know how to stop it. Please call me when you feel you can talk. All right. I'll go now.
0: Don't go. Please. Stay here with me. I'm lonely.
1: Here, take this.
0: No, I don't want your money. Not now. Stay with me. That's all. I'm frightened.
1: I'm sorry. If you wish, I'll leave a man outside.
0: Go on. That's right. Get out of it. You make me sick. You're nothing but a dirty copper. You're all alike. Get out!
2: I left the girl who in Somerset of Devon would have been so pretty, but in London's Limehouse was not, but so frightened and unhappy that she had to remain intoxicated to tolerate living. I wondered who her friend was and why he gave her whiskey and where she fitted into the sordid picture of narcotics and murder. I arranged for a constable to stand on guard and returned to the yard with Moffat to await further word from our flying squad man, Clive Furness, alias Mr. Roach. The ladder outside his room might have been his means of escape,

0: Beg your pardon, sir.
1: You can go home if you want to, Morton.
0: No, sir. I'll wait.
1: They were lying. Both of them. The landlord cut Prelis because he knows what's going on, and the girl because she's afraid. But I can't bring either one of them in. We have no proof of either murder or narcotics.
0: What I don't understand, sir, is how they covered the traces of Jackman's murder so quickly.
1: I'm afraid, Moffat.
0: Sir?
1: I wonder... Ah, this may be Furness. Chief Inspector Black. Where? Yes, would you? Man's body has been found in an alley behind the boarding house, Moffat.
0: Oh, sir?
1: Sergeant has the description. Yes, Sergeant.
2: What?
1: Are you sure? Oh. Yes, I see. Yes, I'll come down. Thank you.
0: Well, sir?
1: Not Jackman. But a chap I rather liked. Detective Sergeant Furness. He's been murdered.

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1: Now, the second act of Pursuit of the Limehouse Killers.

0: Well, sir, I don't imagine he suffered much. They had to put him out of the way quickly. They knew we were coming. What about his wife, sir? Are you going to tell her, or will the commissioner?
1: No. I'll tell him of it in the morning. We're going back to the Limehouse.
0: Now, sir? It's almost 3.
1: Would you be able to sleep, Moffat?
0: No, sir. If you don't mind, I'll have a couple of pistols issued.
1: All right, Moffat. I'll meet you at the car.

0: Everything quiet, Constable?
1: Oh, yes, Inspector. No one's gone in, no one's come out.
0: Right. Your relief will be here in about an hour.
1: Thank you, sir.
2: The girl first, sir?
0: Yes, she knows. This time she's going to tell us.

0: Miss? Miss Glory?
1: I've got the light, sir.
2: Oh, that's Tornet. I should have taken her in before. Come on.
0: Caprilis, where is the girl upstairs?
3: How should I know?
0: Up to now, you seem to have been well aware of the movements of your tenants.
3: Maybe she went out. Maybe she likes to walk at night.
0: There is a constable on duty outside. He says that no one left here.
3: Now you think she's dead, like you think Jackman's dead, eh? Look, somebody's playing a joke with you. Nobody's dead here. Why don't you leave me alone?
0: You lied about Mr. Roach.
3: I don't lie.
0: He was found dead tonight in an alleyway near here.
3: So?
0: Mr. Roach is the man who phoned me about Jackman. He used the telephone in this building until tonight he was living here. You've been lying.
3: I don't lie. He moved away 2 days ago. Maybe he come back tonight to see a friend. I'm just the landlord. I don't spy.
4: Let me drive, sir. I'm only a sergeant.
0: Muffet, take your hands off him.
1: Sorry, sir.
0: Caprilis, you are to stay here. If you attempt to leave, you'll be placed under arrest immediately.
3: Why should I go away? This is where I live.
0: An investigation of the house showed us that someone had used the skylight leading to the roof in order to escape the building unnoticed. Our case now rested on evidence only the girl could supply. At the yard, I sent out a general alarm for her, and then took to my office couch for an hour or two's rest. When I awoke, the first thing that I did was to go to Detective Sergeant Clive Furness's home. His wife took the tragic news rather wonderfully, and I knew that in their marriage, Furness had been a most fortunate man. When I returned to the yard, I learned that Jackman's body had still not been found. Therefore, I ordered the river police to drag the Thames in an effort to recover it. There was still no word of the girl. I decided to go to Limehouse and try once more to question Caprilis.
3: Why? What questions? I answered last night what you asked. Why?
0: We think that you know what happened to Mr. Roach and to Jackman.
3: Roach, I told you. Jackman moved away 2 days ago. He owed me money, I told you. You don't believe me? Why don't you ask him?
0: Him?
3: Mr. Jackman. He come back this morning, paid his money, I give him the key to his room. There's nobody dead here.
0: He's upstairs. Now?
3: Hmm.

0: As I walked upstairs, I carried with me the sight of his insolent and toothy smile, and the expression in his hard, dark eyes that told me he thought he was making a fool of me and of the yard. There could be no mistake if it was Jackman. Criminal Records Office had a complete dossier with photographs of him, which I had studied.
1: Yes?
0: Scotland Yard.
1: What?
0: The police.
1: Come in. I'm
0: sure. You are Mr. Jackman?
2: Yeah, that's me.
0: What happened to you last night?
2: Last night? It's rather personal, isn't it?
0: Murder is personal, Mr. Jackman.
2: Murder? I don't follow you.
0: Mr. Roach, your neighbor, called the yard and stated that you'd been killed.
2: Hey, Dotty. So I look dead.
0: Where have you been?
2: I was asked to leave 3 days ago. Back of funds down. Last night I made a sweep of White City. Greyhounds. I paid Mr. Caprillis and I'm back in home sweet home.
0: You have witnesses to swear to your statement?
2: Well, I can find them if you want.
0: You may have to, Mr. Jackman. Good morning. Before his death, Furness had told us that Jackman was the leader of the narcotics ring. But an arrest on those charges necessitated the discovery of narcotics on the person of the principals. A task which at this point in our investigation seemed to me an impossibility. I determined, therefore, to take grim advantage of the murder of Clive Furness. And if I could find proof, arrest Jackman and Caprillis on that more serious charge. In order to accomplish this, I left instructions with the men guarding the rooming house and returned to the yard. At 6 o'clock that evening, word came that my plan was succeeding. Jackman and Caprillis had left the house and were being followed by two flying squad men. At 8, my phone rang. Yes?
3: Inspector, Sergeant Meston here.
0: Huh?
3: The young woman on the phone wants to speak to someone. Came to see her in Limehouse last night. I think it's your call, sir.
0: Yes, it is, Meston. Put her through.
3: All right, miss.
0: Hello?
4: Are you the one?
0: Miss Glory?
4: Yes, it is you, isn't it?
0: Where are you?
4: I'm at Regent Street, too. They're following me.
0: What happened to you?
4: I ran away because I was afraid. They knew I saw what happened last night. Now they've found me. I'm afraid.
0: Stay where you are. We have men following them. And I'll be there as soon as I can.
4: I came down from the street. They know I'm here. I can't stay. What shall I do?
0: Now, hold on. Moffat, radio cars in vicinity of Regent Street Tube. We found the girl. She's in the station. Jackman and Caprillis followed her, as I thought they would.
5: Right, sir.
4: Inspector, what shall I do? Someone's shooting.
0: There'll be more help in a minute or two. Now, stay in the light. Stay near to people.
4: You don't understand. I stole it from them, and now they're after me. I'm afraid.

0: Inspector Black?
1: Yes?
0: Inspector Rozelle, sir. We followed them down here. As you said, they led us to the girl. They opened fire, hit one of our men and the girl. We've trapped them somewhere in the tunnel.
1: Where is she?
0: On the seat over there. She doesn't have the narcotics with her. Afraid there's not much we can do for her, sir.
1: See that she gets to the hospital as soon as possible.
0: Yes, sir.
1: Come on, Moffat.
2: They're about 200 yards in, sir. We haven't gone in yet. They're armed.
1: So are we. Men at the other station?
2: Yes, sir. Waiting for guns before they come this way.
1: Right, Constable. Keep the tunnel entrance clear.
3: I imagine they've stopped the train, sir.
1: I hope so. We're in an awkward position if they haven't.
3: Behind that pillar, sir.
1: Yes, yes. Jackman! Capriles! We are armed. We want you for the murder of Clive Furness.

0: Jackman, sir.
1: Oh!
2: Muffet.
0: Just my leg, sir. I'll be all right. Be careful, sir.
3: You were a filthy dog, Caprilus. I hope it hurt.
2: I sent Muffet to the hospital in the ambulance that couldn't move the girl. Her spine had been broken. She was dying on a bench in the station, still conscious, and strangely not afraid anymore.
4: Hello.
3: Hello. Can you answer one or two questions for me now?
4: Yes.
3: Why did they kill Mr. Roach? Because they knew he was a policeman?
4: They weren't sure till they set the trap for him.
3: By pretending to kill Jackman?
4: Yes. When Mr. Roach went to the phone to call someone, they listened. Heard him talking to the police. It was Mr. Jackman killed him. I saw it.
3: Why didn't you tell me this before?
4: I was frightened. I stole, you know...
3: Narcotics?
4: Yes. I stole it from them. You'll find it in the mattress of my bed. They said they'd kill me if they found out I stole it. Now they can't.
3: All right. Thank you, Gloria. Don't talk anymore.
4: Mister. In my purse, there's a pound note.
3: Yes?
4: If I die, will you send me some flowers? The sort you'd buy for a girl.
2: I bought her the flowers the next morning. But I couldn't go to her funeral. Because they buried my friend, Detective Sergeant Clive Furness, that afternoon. Pursuit. And the pursuit is ended.
5: 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John Daner stars as Inspector Peter Black, with Raymond Lawrence as Sergeant Moffat. Also featured in tonight's cast were Peggy Weber, Larry Dobkin, Paul Fries, Jay Novello, Tom Holland, and William Johnstone. Pursuit! 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

0: I Love Adventure. 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
2: Firefly, mister. 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
3: Well, Sid, them things are wilted.
2: Put them in a vase of water. They'll pop up. Only two, Bob.
4: Hey, come on, Reggie. Here's a taxi.
3: Right with you, Jack. Here you are, girl. You look like you could use two, Bob.
2: Thank you kindly, sir.
4: Hey, Reggie.
3: Coming right up, Jack.
4: Climb in.
3: Right up. Where to?
4: In Gramercy Park.
3: In Gramercy Park it is, mister.
5: Here, have a bouquet of old worn-out daisies. The flower girl rescued them from an ash heap.
4: Well, throw them out the window. They're dripping on you.
3: Go on, sir.
4: And they smell like decayed vegetation. At least toss them on the floor of the cab.
3: Oh, see here, Jack.
4: What now?
3: Twist of paper tied down in the middle. Yeah, break the string.
4: Yeah, let's see that.
3: Message in the flowers, no less.
4: Hey, listen to this, Reggie. Warning. We're well aware of the reason for your return to London. We also are aware of the mission on which you are to be dispatched. For your own good, do not try to pick up the trail of the missing girls. Signed, The Intermediary.
3: Oh, intrigue. What's it all about?
4: You know as much as I do. Our cablegram and the 21 old men says they want us back here in connection with the kidnapping of a girl's finishing school.
3: I say, Jack, I hadn't mentioned it yet, but doesn't it seem a little bit ridiculous that anyone would take the trouble to kidnap a whole school full of girls?
4: Well, that's one way to start a harem.
3: That'll be right. I never thought of that. Except what part of the world still practices the art of multiple wives?
4: Well, I suppose it... No, here we are.
6: Dame Gramercy Park.
3: Here you are, Sepp.
6: Your gift, mister.
4: Come on, Reggie.
7: Good morning, gentlemen.
4: Good morning.
3: Oh, tis at that.
7: The 21 asked that you repair to the reception room upon arrival.
4: All right, come along, Reggie. You know, I always look forward to entering this great room.
3: Most beautiful large room I was ever in. What a rattling big door from the outside. Notice now when I close it from the inside, not a sound. See?
4: Yeah, everything's serene in here.
3: I say, Jack, the hangings have been pulled back from the great mirror. The old boys must already be seated behind, looking out on us.
8: That is true, Mr. York. This morning we are greatly troubled in our mind because of an incident of international kidnapping, the audacity and ruthlessness of which has never before been known.
4: Then you actually mean an entire girls' school?
8: All of the girls between the ages of 14 and 17. There were 12 of them. Our representative from Italy, in whose country the incident took place, will brief you.
9: In the small Italian resort of Barizza and the Adriatic, is the internationally famous girls' finishing school, which for 40 years has been governed by Countess Japon. The tragedy is multiplied because these young ladies who make up the student body are the daughters of the great families of all countries.
3: Oh, complications.
9: Three are the daughters of American industrial and political leaders. One is the granddaughter of a former British prime minister. There is a Middle European princess and four daughters from great French families. There is a South American heiress, a Belgian millionaire's daughter, and two of our own signorinas from fine old families. It is a tragedy beyond the telling.
4: Yeah, but what happened? What actually occurred?
9: Please, I cannot go on. One of the little ones is my own granddaughter.
8: I will finish for our friend from Italy. Barizza is a famous watering place of long standing. Near this resort on the Adriatic Sea is an abandoned airfield left after the war by the United States Air Force. 3 days ago, a great four-engine plane of a design similar to the American DC-6 landed on the airstrip outside Barizza. Five men entered the school, locked up the teachers at gunpoint, selected the 12 girls between the ages of 14 and 17, marched them back to the field, loaded them aboard the plane. And that is all that is known of the incident.
3: But I said, what were the police doing?
8: It's a small place. We have only two possible clues. A plane similar to the one carrying the girls was sighted and reported over Kabul, Afghanistan, heading northeast.
4: Then we know the girls were taken into the Orient or Russia.
8: It is not Russia.
4: Well, here's something that may help. On our way out of Piccadilly Station, a girl representing herself as a flower girl forced a bunch of wilted daisies on Reggie. On the flowers was tied this message. Warning, we're aware of the reason for your return to London. We also are aware of the mission on which you are to be dispatched. For your own good, do not try to pick up the trail of the missing girls. Signed, the intermediary.
9: But you must, you must. My granddaughter is with us.
8: You are to ignore that message. A plane will take you out of London tonight for Delhi, India. Go to the Great Western Hotel. In the meantime, we may be able to lay our hands on the intermediary who signed that warning.
4: What do we do at the Great Western Hotel in Delhi?
8: That is our second clue. Sit at the sidewalk table until a one-eyed Greek bandit named Chadra comes to you. He hears more backstairs gossip than any other 100 men in India. But he's a bandit at heart. You'll have to pay for your information.
3: Sit at a sidewalk table at the Great Western Hotel in Delhi, India, and wait for a one-eyed Greek bandit. That's what the spokesman said.
4: We're a long way from Delhi, India at the moment. We're still over the English Channel.
3: Well, naturally, old boy. We've only been in the air about 7 minutes.
4: Hey, does it seem to you that we're awful short on crew for a four-motor job like this?
3: Short on crew?
4: Yeah. Only ones I've seen since we came aboard at Croydon Field are the pilot and co-pilot.
3: And a couple of cut customers, if you ask me.
4: You felt that too, huh?
3: What's that?
4: I've had a creepy feeling ever since we took off. A plane like this should have a 7-man crew.
3: Well, they seem capable, I'll give them that. A couple of unwholesome characters, but they handle a big ship with plenty of know-how.
4: I don't like it.
3: Well, we can be sure the 21 old boys wouldn't load us on the wrong ship.
4: Yeah, sounds reasonable.
3: The old man had a cabbie waiting for us out in front of 10 Gramercy Park. He delivered us directly from the conference to this plane. Well, we're on the right plane.
4: What about the warning of the flower girl?
3: Joke.
4: They could have substituted cab drivers.
3: And delivered us to the wrong plane?
4: I don't know.
3: Oh, don't say it then. You're making me feel worse by the minute.
4: Hey, what's that program you got in your hand?
3: Program?
4: That piece of slick paper looks like a program for a concert. Here, let me see that. It's in Italian.
3: You read Italian?
4: No. Second Summer Symphony Concert for Rizza Opera House.
3: Well, I say, Jack, Rizza. That's where the girls were kidnapped.
4: Reggie, where'd you get this program?
3: Stuck down behind my seat here. Found it when I dropped my cigarette.
4: Look, May 25th, 1948. The day before the kidnapping.
3: Well, I don't get it, Jack.
4: I do. One of the girls had been at the concert. She had this program in her purse when they brought her and the other 11 aboard this ship.
3: This ship?
4: Of course. This is the same plane that kidnapped the girls.
3: And now it's us.
4: One of the girls must have stuck it down behind the seat, hoping it'd be found.
3: What unutterable gall. Kidnap 12 girls and then come calmly back to Croydon Airfield and pick us up.
4: We were warned, weren't we? We walked blindly.
3: I say, Jack. Here comes a co-pilot.
4: Better get set. He looks like business.
3: Well, he's asking for it.
4: Hey, man. See what he has to say.
10: Which one of you is Packard?
4: I am.
10: Captain wants you aboard.
4: Oh, is something wrong?
10: Never mind that. Come on. Or do you want to argue?
4: Oh, I'm so tough about it.
10: Oh, so you want a debate, huh?
3: Hold it, old boy. Don't take that gun out of your jacket.
10: What's the idea of pulling a gun on me?
3: You have a gun, and I have a gun.
4: And I have a gun. You're at a little disadvantage, looks like.
10: Well, you blasted second-rate fly cop.
4: Stop the talk. Take that gun out of your jacket. Butt in first.
10: And hurry up. If one of us doesn't get to, the other will.
4: That's it. Now drop it on the floor.
10: I'll get you, too.
4: Good boy, Reggie. You'll sleep the good sleep for some time.
3: Well, just made sure. Tie his hands behind him with his own necktie. I say, Jack, pull his breeches down over his feet so he can't get up and walk about.
4: That's not a bad idea.
3: Yeah. Hands tied.
4: Yeah. That'll take care of his feet.
3: Well, what next, old boy?
4: Likewise with the pilot.
3: Oh, excellent. After that, we'll pilot the blooming ship to Delhi, India, after our own fashion.
4: How about it, Reggie? Any radio messages back from London?
3: Just came in. assigned 21 old men.
4: Good. I better stick to the controls. Let's hear it.
3: Yeah, we guessed right. Listen. The cab driver assigned to deliver you to the airport was found dead in a ditch. A substitute driver delivered you to the enemy plane. Hold those two renegade airmen in the ship and deliver them to the high command when you reach Delhi.
4: Good.
3: Don't waste time reaching Delhi. Tadra has information. Signed, 21 old men.
4: They seem all fired anxious for us to meet up with Chadra, the one-eyed Greek.
3: I, too. Sidewalk Cafe, the Great Western Hotel, Delhi. Next stop.

0: Been a long time since I've been in India.
1: Yeah, Delhi never changes with the years. More like an oriental circus, a street carnival in the city, eh? Mm. Listen to that music down the street.
2: Shish kebab, order for shish kebab, hello shish kebab.
0: Most of the inhabitants rather come between us and the music.
1: Colorful, though, eh?
0: Well, here we sit in the sidewalk cafe before the Great Western Hotel. What's supposed to happen now?
2: Gentlemen, a fine piece of oriental carpet.
0: Hello. Rug peddler, no less.
2: Very old piece of oriental weaving. Out of a palace.
1: No, thanks.
3: Take it, you fool. Examine it while I talk to you.
0: What's that?
4: Who are you?
3: Chadra.
5: The Greek contact man.
2: Please to examine the rug, master.
0: Pretty nice piece of goods at that, Jack.
1: Yeah, not bad.
4: Hey, what's the layout?
3: Keep examining the rug.
0: Here's the design I like, old boy.
3: Meet me at the west gate to the city at sunset. We go to Nepal, to the Tibetan border by motor car.
4: Tibet? Is that where the girls have been taken?
3: Don't look at me. Examine the carpet.
4: Is that where the girls are?
3: Yes. They're in the harem of the Dalai Lama, just over the Indian border.
0: Look here. Did you say harem?
3: That is all. Tell me to go away. Drive me off.
1: No, you haven't got anything here fit to look at.
2: Kuti kabatya! Kuti kabatya!
0: Look, old boy. Go away, will you?
2: Infidel! See? I speak on you!
0: You'd better not, you blasted old goat.
1: Go on, get out of here.
2: I will gather my friends. I will return and call the riot.
0: Chubb really believes in putting on an act, doesn't he?
4: Anyway, the west gate of the city at sunset.
0: What a welter of humanity.
1: This way, Reggie.
0: Ever seen anything like it?
1: Yeah. Everybody trying to get in or out of the gates of the city before sunset.
0: Chaps with a herd of goats are having a bad time of it. Hello, Jack. Look at that automobile.
4: Yeah. A Rolls Royce.
0: And a block long. Oh, hello, there's Chadra in the back seat.
4: How about that?
1: Chadra is not only a desert bandit and a Greek, but he's possessor of a Rolls Royce.
4: Huh. Come on.
6: Money, sahib.
0: No money, old boy. No money.
1: Don't get separated from me, Reggie.
0: Here, right on your heels.
1: Finally made it.
3: Get in the car quickly. Yeah. Do not call attention to yourself.
1: All right, in with you, Reggie.
0: Pleasure. Observe. Such luxury for a Greek rug peddler.
7: Not my car.
1: Oh, borrowed?
7: No. Stolen.
0: What? Stolen?
7: But they will not catch us before we reach Nepal.
1: But after we reach Nepal?
7: In Nepal, the car is mine. It should bring a good price, eh?
0: One-eyed Greek bandit. Knew what they were talking about.
1: How do we get from Nepal to this Dalai Lama's headquarters?
7: Lamasery.
0: Lamasery? You mean they've got a harem in a Tibetan monastery?
7: A Tibetan lamasery is not the same as a Western monastery.
0: Apparently not.
1: You still haven't answered how we get there.
7: The last part of the journey will be by Tibetan ponies. I will guide you to the last plateau. You will have to make the final ascent yourself.
1: Ascent?
7: Certainly. The Dalai Lama's lamasery is high in the Himalayas. It is a veritable eagle's nest.
0: Right up ahead. Lamasery, monastery, whatever it's called in Tibet.
1: Yeah, Eagle's Nest is right. Hangs right out over the edge of a precipice.
0: Now, these must be the gates. Great arch we're approaching.
1: Yeah. I'll be glad to get off of this shaggy pony.
0: Oh, I quite agree. You know, I'm so cramped and blistered from knee to thigh, I feel as though I'd been tenderized. Active, agile little brute, though. Been climbing this blooming mountain since dawn without any let up. Hello. What's that?
1: Apparently, we've been spotted. Now, let's dig our heels in and get up to the gate.
0: Whoa there. Hold up, boy.
1: Come on. They got the gates open for us. Let's ride in.
0: Yeah. Come on, boy.

0: Whoa.
1: We've come to see the Dalai Lama.
2: Greetings. Please dismount.
0: Pleasure. Oof. Say, Dick, I can hardly stand.
1: Frankly numb from the waist down, but it's a relief, huh?
2: There is food and a bath awaiting you.
1: The ponies...
2: They will be given good care.
1: You act as though you were expecting us.
2: No, but this is a Lama, sir. It is our duty to give succor to wayfarers who pass this way.
0: Well, that's downright friendly.
2: Hassan, take the ponies. Please follow me. Travel in the Himalayas is a wearisome task. The dust of your journey shall be washed away.
0: Oh, jolly nice of you.
1: And then you'll take us to the Dalai Lama?
2: He receives all visitors. You will be no exception.
0: Well, certainly a monastic stone cell they've put us in. Straw on the floor for a bed. Lamphead with a wick floating in it for a light.
1: Nothing wrong with their hospitality. Warm water to cleanse us, a fiery meat stew, and plenty of hot tea to fill us.
0: Quite. Have you made up your mind yet, Jack, whether those champions are for us or against us?
1: Apparently we're just two travelers passing through. What they'll think when they know why we came is something else.
0: I'm keeping my Luger handy just in case. I say, have you seen anything indicating there is one girl, let alone 12, locked up in this place?
1: No, but in this labyrinth of tunnels and passages, not to mention... Oh, here's our guide again.
0: Hello. Sure, but pleasant hospitality.
2: Hospitality is our business.
0: Well, I should think so.
2: Come. The father will welcome you now.
1: The Dalai Lama?
2: Yes. Please come.
1: You've really set yourself on top of the world up here.
2: Yes, it is out of the world of men.
1: You're not only out of this world, but you practically look down through the long blue vault of eternity from up here.
2: You are an imaginative man. Here, you will enter this door. I go no farther.
0: Just walk in, is that it?
2: Please.
1: Keep with me, Reggie.
3: Enter, gentlemen. Enter and welcome.
0: What I say? You're the high priest, the Dalai Lama?
3: Yes. You are surprised?
1: But you're a scholar. This room's a scholar's room. I never thought that in the vastness of this isolation...
3: Why not? For meditation, for deep and concentrated thought, where would one go but to some hidden far-off place?
0: You were educated in England?
3: That was before the First World Conflict. I have not been out of this lamasery, and I have not communicated with the outside world in 35 years.
1: You're a native Tibetan?
3: I was born in a village near here and was brought here and raised and taught by the Dalai Lama before me.
1: But how could a man of your culture, your gentle nature, your friendliness have perpetrated such a crime as you've just committed?
3: Crime?
1: Well, now, let's not beat around the bush. You kidnapped or had kidnapped 12 girls from Barizza, Italy. Those girls are right here in this lamasery.
3: Indeed.
1: Look, the 12 girls are members of influential families from half a dozen great nations. Now, unless this business is corrected without any delay, unless the girls are unharmed and returned safely, you're going to be the number one international criminal.
0: Yeah. What's that?
2: Yes, Master.
3: Bring into this room the 12 girls from the harem.
2: Yes, Master.
0: Then you admit...
3: Please. While the young ladies are being brought here, let me tell you a story. One evening in the early days of World War II, a great plane flying over these mountains crashed into one of our peaks. The priests climbed to the wreckage and discovered it was a refugee plane carrying English passengers from the path of the Japanese. Of the 37 passengers and crew, none lived except a girl child of perhaps 3 years, found unconscious, still clasped in the arms of her dead mother.
0: Sure.
3: And the little one was brought to me, and for 5 years she had been given all the care, the learning, the understanding available among the wise men of this lamasery.
1: One small English girl raised in a place inhabited only by men?
3: A woman from our village was her nursemaid. But that was not enough.
0: I should think not.
3: No. And now that she is 8 or perhaps 9, she needs other children, girls of her own Western world.
1: 14 to 17, pretty old for a girl of 9.
3: Not for this one. We have taught her well.
1: And are you going to tell me that because you wanted companionship for this girl, you felt justified in raiding a girl's finishing school?
3: Wait. You are anticipating my story. No. There is no justification. What I did was contact my agent in New Delhi, and I gave orders that I wanted 12 presentable young women. It was my thought that in ravished Europe, there are so many misplaced persons, so many young girls made orphans by the war, it would be a wonderful opportunity for 12 of them if they were brought here out of the world's misery, given security, educated, trained, allowed to grow to womanhood under wise, gentle tutorship. It would be a haven for them and companionship for our girls.
1: Yeah, but these children you brought here...
3: I know. The commission was placed in the hands of the wrong men. It never entered my mind that unprincipled agents would commit such an atrocity.
1: Then why didn't you send the girls back? Why didn't you let the world know immediately?
3: How do you suppose Shadu the Greek got his information? And how do you suppose the 21 old men of 10 Gramercy Park received their thread of information?
1: You mean you deliberately laid the way open for us to come to you?
3: Of course. I could have kept the whereabouts of these girls locked away from the world forever.
0: Yeah, but they tried to stop us. The same ship that kidnapped the girls tried to get rid of us.
3: Yes. Those unprincipled agents are now desperate. They know I do not sanction their actions. They knew if you reached me and I gave you their names, they would pay for their crime.
0: But why would they do such a thing? Kidnap the cream of the crop when Europe is teeming with orphans. They could have brought you 12 poor little waifs off the street and no one would ever have been the wiser.
3: They had criminal minds, those men. And there is never any logic in crime. Wickedness is irrational. Unexplainable.
1: And you're saying the kidnapping was done without your knowledge or consent?
3: I say more than that. It was my doing which led you here to recover the girls. They are free to go back with you. Here they are.
0: Hello. What charming costumes.
3: Come in, young women. These are the native dress of a Tibetan women of distinction.
1: Well, what's the matter? Are they afraid of us or afraid of you?
3: Afraid? I don't think they are afraid of anyone. Is that not true?
4: Yes, Master.
1: I say, that little blonde girl. What's your name?
3: Tell him.
4: My name is Blanka Valska.
3: Young women, this is Mr. Jack Packard, and this is Mr. Reginald York.
5: How do you do?
3: They have come to return you to your school in Italy.
4: Please, may I have permission to speak?
3: This is Miss Marcia Gresham. Her grandfather was once Prime Minister of England.
4: Please, it's so wonderful here. Go back and tell our people that we don't want to leave.
1: What, sir?
4: That stuffy, silly finishing school was making us dull social butterflies, superficial. Here we're learning wonderful things. We're being taught to understand beauty and goodness and intelligence. After we've known this, it would be beastly to return us to Baritza.
1: Look here, what have you done to these girls?
6: They have done nothing.
4: See, only good, only truth.
1: You've mesmerized them. Hypnotism.
3: Hypnotized by the beauty of depth of their own souls, which was hidden from them in the outer world by trivial, stupid, superficial training.
1: Are you trying to prove we shouldn't return these girls to their friends and families?
3: No, they must go back.
4: Oh, no, you won't.
3: You must go back. You must reveal what you have learned here to your family. If then you wish to return, you are able to persuade your people, that is well.
0: What about the little girl you saved from the plane wreck?
3: She belongs here. She stays.
1: I'll have to report all this information.
3: Rest here tonight. And in the morning, the girls will be prepared. And within 48 hours, you will be returned to your own civilization. That I promise you.
1: Hello, Reggie. Hello, hello.
7: I'm listening, old boy.
1: Have you been able to contact London?
7: I have that. Please, no end. Ask me to stand by for further chit-chat.
1: Okay, stand by.
7: Right up.
1: Hello, you're not supposed to be up front with the pilots.
4: Why not? The other girls think Mr. York is dreamy, but I prefer you.
1: Let's see, you're Marcia Gresham, aren't you?
4: I knew you'd remembered me.
1: How old are you?
4: 17. But age means nothing to a girl.
1: You don't say.
7: Hello, Jack.
1: Yeah, Reggie.
7: Word from the 21 old man. We're to take the girls back to Baritza, Italy.
1: Baritza? Not London, huh?
7: No, back to Baritza.
1: Jack.
4: Oh, dear. Are you going to take us back to that silly debutante school?
1: I'm afraid so.
4: You'll stay over 2 or 3 days, won't you?
1: Why?
4: Oh, haven't I given you enough reason without coming right out and saying that I'm mad about you?
1: Well, you were the one who was so mad about the Lamasery and the beautiful things the monks were teaching you.
4: Well?
1: Sure you're not just mad about men in general?
4: A girl can be mistaken many times, but she's bound to be right once.
1: There is that possibility, of course.
4: And I'm right about you. The minute you came into my life, I knew it.
1: That's highly complimentary, I assure you.
0: Say, Jack, here's something more from 21 old men.
1: Hey, Reggie, you're supposed to stay at your communication station.
0: Well, take a look at this.
1: Drop the girls at Baritza and return to London immediately for assignment with the ambassador at Istanbul, Turkey.
0: How do you like that for an assignment?
4: But you can't stay at Baritza one night.
0: Oh,
1: how about that? The ambassador at Istanbul, Turkey. What's he doing there and why?
4: You think I'm just a child. Well, you wait and see. I'll go back to Tibet and learn all the mysteries hidden there, and I'll turn this old world upside down.
7: In the meantime, back to your finishing school for you, my dear. And then London and the 21 old men for us. Give her the gun, Jack.

You have just heard I Love Adventure, a new Carlton E. Morse production featuring Michael Ruffetto as Jack Packard and Tom Collins as Reggie York. Next week, International Incident Number 7, entitled The Ambassador Ricardo Santos Affair, taking us from Istanbul, Turkey, to the jungles of French West Africa. Harry Lang was the llama in tonight's show. Alma Lawton was Marcia Gresham. Don Morrison was Chadra the Greek. Everett Glass was the spokesman. Other players included Lal Chan Mera, Russell Thorson, Gloria Grant, and Blanca de Sonia. The Finishing School Kidnapping was written and produced by Carlton E. Morse. Organ music and effects by Rex Curry. Your announcer, Dresser Dahlstedt.

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0: We now present The Adventures of Marco Polo. Marco Polo made an arduous journey to the foot of the mountain. He persuaded the Khan of Persia to let him lead his men to attack the castle of the old men of the mountain. This attack was successful, and Marco Polo was instrumental in saving the lives of his father, his uncle, and his servant Benno. Eventually, Prince Alauddin, the old man of the mountain, was captured and sentenced to death by the Khan of Persia. Then the Khan suggested that Marco Polo and his companions should take a journey to China. The three Venetians were astounded at this suggestion, as no white man had ever before been to China. The Khan of Persia desired them to escort a beautiful woman who was to be sent to China as one of the wives of his brother, Kublai Khan, who was known as the Great Khan. Eventually, the Venetians agreed to undertake this task, but they made a condition that they should first return to Venice in order to secure goods and gifts which they could take to Kublai Khan of China. They returned to the coast and took a ship to Venice, promising that in the very near future they would return to Persia in order to escort Kublai Khan's bride to China. On arriving in Venice, the Polos were accorded a great welcome. On the day after their arrival, Niccolo Polo discussed his future plans with his brother Matteo.
1: You see, Matteo, here I have the map. We journey first to Persia, where we make obeisance to the Khan, and then we journey to China. Oh, this is my life's ambition. Venice will be the first country in the world to open trade with China.
2: We have done well, Niccolo. Already the other traders are following us to Persia. We've won the friendship of the Khan of Persia, and Venice should benefit therefrom.
1: But China is the greatest country in the world. There, we will behold many marvels. And if Venice can establish trade relations with China, she will become one of the richest nations in the world. Truly will our names live to be revered.
2: When do we start on our journey?
1: Well, I will take a journey to Rome in 2 days' time. Then I will tell the Pope what we have accomplished. I will ask him for messages and gifts for the great Khan of China. Mayhap, we will be able to start on our new journey in 2 weeks' time.
2: I wish we did not have to escort this princess to China. We may meet with many adventures, and women are a nuisance. Always they must be guarded and protected. They talk all the time. I'm a happy man that I never married.
1: Matteo, my brother, someday you might marry. But we must escort this princess to China. That is the only way we will be able to enter the country. Oh, by the way, have you seen Marco this morning?
2: No. I suppose he is still lying abed. It will not take him long to slip into his old lazy ways.
1: Marco has had a taste of adventure, of romance, of seeing wonders. After all, he did save our lives by his courage and resource. He is a man now.
2: I hope you are right.
1: I will call him and tell him of our plan. Oh, Marco! Marco!
2: Mayhap he is still asleep.
1: Well, then Benno shall awaken him. Oh, Benno!
3: You called, my master.
1: I wish to have speech with you.
3: I am coming, my master.
2: You mark my words, Niccolo. You will find that Marco is not changed.
1: Oh, Benno, where is Master Marco?
3: Oh, dressing himself, spending long hours before a mirror. He prepared to visit the Lady Giuliana Vecchi.
1: Oh, I thought he had forgotten about her.
2: Marco will not go to China now that he is back in civilization. You mark my word, he will stay here. Do you not agree with me, Benno?
3: Well, Master Maffeo, I would not mind remaining in civilization myself. Here we are quiet, well-ordered people. We do not have vile drugs and threaten each other's lives. Although, mind you, the time I thought I was in paradise was very pleasant. That was my one happy memory of our last journey.
2: Mayhap you have another memory when you tried to knife Master Marco.
3: Oh, that is not such a pleasant memory. Still, where you lead my master, there I will follow. But I doubt whether Master Marco will accompany us.
1: He will accompany us. Go now. Tell him that I wish to speak with him.
3: As you command.
2: We must do our best to persuade Marco to come with us. After all, it will fall to his task to guard this Persian princess. I cannot guard her, and you will be busy leading the expedition.
4: Oh, have no fear, Mafio. Marco will accompany us.
2: I wish I could feel as confident as you do.
5: All right, then. All right. I will go and speak with my father now. Do you like this new suit which I am wearing?
6: Oh, Lord,
5: do I not cut a fine figure? Will not the lady of my heart rejoice to see me now out of my way?
6: Oh.
5: Let me speak with my father. Let me speak with my father.
4: I've been waiting for you, Marco.
5: Well, I cannot spare you very much time, father. My gondola is waiting. Waiting to bear me on wings of love to Giuliana Vecchi.
2: Ah, rubbish.
5: Oh, my Uncle Mafio. If you had ever been in love, you would know how I feel at the prospect of being reunited with a lady of my heart.
4: Hear me, Marco. We plan to start our journey to China in 2 weeks.
5: I trust you will have an enjoyable journey to China. Pay my respects to the Khan of Persia. Tell him I am sorry that I could not accompany you.
4: What nonsense is this, Marco? You will accompany us.
5: Now, Father, understand me. You forced me to go on the last journey. Mayhap I enjoyed it. Mayhap I did not. But I have returned to Venice, and now nothing will prevent me from wedding the lady of my heart. I will remain here and watch over your interests.
4: So you are a coward. Afraid to go to China. Ready to leave two old men to their fate.
5: Not so. You will be safer under the guardianship of the Khan of Persia. My life is here in Venice. I cannot tell you how happy I am to be

0: I cannot tell you how happy I am to be back. Venice is the most beautiful city in the world. Why should we wish to leave it?
1: You're a selfish young fool.
2: Come, Marco. Over here. Look you from the casement. You see Venice. The tall and noble buildings. The waterways. The gondolas. The busy, happy people. Venice. The city of the world's commerce.
0: All that I see.
2: Why is Venice a prosperous, rich, beautiful center? Because the Venetians are brave, adventurous people. They journey to strange lands to open trade routes. No white man has yet penetrated China. We will go there. We will make Venice even greater. We will win the friendship of the great Kublai Khan. You are a son of Venice, and your duty calls you.
0: The call of love is stronger than the call of duty. Mayhap when you return, then I will pay a visit to China. But now, I stay here and marry.
2: I am ashamed of you, Marco.
0: Oh, Father, hear me. I have a right to make a bid for happiness. All the time that we were away, I thought and thought of Juliana and of the joy I would know when I returned to her. Now, you would rob me of that joy.
2: Juliana Becchi is not worthy of your love.
0: You shall not say that. I go now to take her in my arms, to name the day of our marriage, which will take place before you leave for China. I will return.
1: There you are, Niccolo. What did I tell you? You're the father of a worthless son.
2: Mayhap I am in agreement with you at last, Niccolo. I will not make another attempt to force Marco to go upon this journey. I thought the last journey would have wakened his manhood. I was wrong. So be it, my brother. We will carry the banner of Venice into the strange land of China. Nothing will make me swerve from our purpose.
0: With a gay song on his lips, Marco Polo stepped into his gondola, and his gondolier took him over the sparkling waters towards the home of Juliana Becchi. They passed other gondolas on the way, and their occupants called a cheery greeting to Marco Polo. At last he reached the home of Juliana Becchi. He leapt from the gondola, ran up the steps, and pounded on the door, which was opened by a servant. With a cheery word of greeting, Marco Polo pushed past the servant, ran into the hall, and called the name of Juliana.
3: Juliana! Juliana! Why do you not answer me? Oh, Juliana, I have returned. It is Marco Polo calling to you.
4: Marco Polo?
3: Did you not hear that I had returned?
4: No, I did not hear.
3: Come downstairs. Let me take you in my arms. I shall never leave you again.
4: Marco, why did you fail me last time?
3: It was not my fault, Juliana. Do not stand there staring at me as if I'd returned from the dead. Come, we have much to say to each other. Oh, let me explain. My father and his servant seized me when I came to elope with you. They carried me away forcibly. I could send no message to you.
4: I heard that you had been forcibly carried away.
3: Even you cannot blame me. I have had many strange adventures since I last saw you. I have seen great wonders, and I believe that for a while I was in paradise. But paradise was not as sweet as this, Juliana. Not as sweet as the moment I am about to know when I take you in my arms.
4: Marco, what words are these? How could you have been to paradise?
3: Oh, that is a long story. Let me forget everything now in our reunion, our embrace.
4: Marco, please, hear me.
3: Juliana, why do you draw away from me? Have you grown coy during my absence? Oh, come, my beloved.
4: Marco, please, please, let me go.
3: This is the moment I have longed for. Why do you struggle against me? Why do you struggle?
4: Marco, you must hear me. You have not the right to take me in your arms.
3: I have not the right. What words are these?
4: I did not know when you would return. I heard no message from you, and I had to think of my own future.
3: What are you trying to say? Have you stopped loving me?
4: I do not love you.
3: But, Juliana, I love you. And before I left, you swore that you loved me. What has happened? What has made you change?
4: I have told you I did not know when you would return, or if you would ever return. And for a long time, my parents have

0: me to wed Antonio Muretti.
1: Antonio Muretti? That undersized little cur? That cringing whippersnapper?
0: You shall not say that about him. He is soon to be my husband.
1: Oh, Juliana, do you jest?
0: I do not jest. I'm betrothed to Antonio Muretti. Tomorrow we are to be wed.
1: Tomorrow?
0: Yes, tomorrow, Marco. I am sorry for you. But Antonio is wealthy. He loves me. And I think I love him.
1: You only think you love him.
0: Oh, will you go now?
1: Oh, I have been a fool. My father and my uncle both told me that you were not worthy of my love. Now I know they spoke the truth.
0: Do you hate me, Marco?
1: Oh, I do not hate you. I could never hate you. But I hate myself. Farewell, Juliana. I will be leaving Venice soon. I am going on a journey to China.

0: hope you're not hungry, dear Henry, dear Henry. I've just burnt the roast and I've ruined the spuds.
1: Well, that's a nice thing, isn't it? After I've been working
0: all day. Henry, I've got me secret supply.
1: You don't mean...
0: Polo mints.
1: Yum, yum.
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2: A sleek ebony aircraft wings its way eastward over the waters of the Atlantic. The pilot is the world's greatest detective. The craft is the Batplane. And the destination is the heart of darkest Africa.
3: Batman here, recording entry number 21A from my mission logbook. I'm currently cruising at 1,243 miles per hour at an altitude of 57,000 feet. My estimated time of arrival over Africa's Kabanzi jungle will be approximately 25 minutes from now. As for the purpose of this flight to the largely unexplored Kabanzi Highlands, it all began only a few days ago, when Commissioner Gordon asked a favor of me in his office. John and Mary Tate, aren't they the man and wife team who won a Nobel Prize last year for their experiments with suspended animation?
4: The same, Batman. And the fact that they'll be visiting Gotham City has been splashed all over the media. That's why I'd be grateful if you acted as the Tate's bodyguard while they're here.
3: You're worried about possible action from enemy agents?
4: Let's just say there are several unfriendly foreign powers who would have no qualms about kidnapping the Tates to obtain their vital scientific research. I'd feel a lot better if I knew you'd never be far from their side.
3: Consider it done, Commissioner. Gordon was a cautious man. And he was right. Every major power on Earth has been trying to crack the secret of suspended animation for years. And the Tate's award-winning work in time suspension biology seemed to put them closer to perfecting the process than anyone else. All these thoughts ran through my mind as I met the famous couple that afternoon at Gotham Airport.
5: Someone told Mary and me to expect such an esteemed figure to offer himself as our guide to Gotham City.
6: John and I have been in awe of you for years, Dad.
3: That is one feeling, Mrs. Tate, I assure you, is mutual. I consider it a privilege. I arranged to have the best suite at the Gotham Hilton awaiting the Tates, and I made sure I was in the next room. After a busy night of dinners and functions, the Tates retired to their suite for a well-earned night's sleep. I, on the other hand, remained on guard in my room next door, using transcendental meditation to ease my mind into a relaxed level of consciousness. Relaxed, but ever alert, peacefully. And then I heard it. My TM trance was suddenly interrupted by the sound of a breaking window. The split second I rushed into their suite, I was attacked. It was so dark. I struggled furiously, but it was already too late. My mystery attacker had me from behind, and the crushing grip of a bear hug not even a grizzly could have matched. Within scant seconds, the vice-like grip had the best of me. I passed out. The next day, I couldn't turn on the TV or radio or even pick up a paper without hearing the same story.
7: And we here at WKGC can't help wondering if Batman's failure to rescue John and Mary Tate last night is a sign that it may finally be time for the cowled crusader to hang up his cowl. After all, the famous Nobel Prize-winning team is now missing, and many people hold Batman responsible.
3: But I was too busy to indulge bad publicity, as my faithful butler of scientific tests in the...
8: I think we have it, sir. I believe this vast battery of tests has narrowed down the classification of the pollen traces you scraped from your uniform after your skirmish last night.
3: You're right, Albert. I'm cross-checking the geographic tables now. Here we are. The pollen is Retulus parina, and it is only distributed by plants in the Kabanzi jungle in Africa. That means whoever kidnapped the Tates last night came from that jungle.
8: Most intriguing. I'll fuel the factory for takeoff, sir.
3: Yes, Albert?
8: About those unexplained traces of fur you found at the Tates suite, have you reached any conclusions?
3: None, Alfred. At least none that makes any kind of sense yet. Moments later, I was winging my way eastward, leaving the Batcave and Gotham City behind, with one slim clue to go on and no idea what lay waiting for me in Africa. And speaking of Africa, I see the Kabanzi jungle is coming up directly ahead. It's time for me to wrap up this report.
2: But before the Cape Crusader can end his log entry and switch off the tape...
3: trouble. One of my turbo jets has backfired. The Batplane is nosediving out of control. Mayday, mayday. Controls won't respond properly. A crash landing imminent. Doing my best to avoid.
2: Finally, the smoldering and crippled Batplane comes to rest, leaving a torn and tattered figure slumped in the cockpit, a cowled figure that does not move or utter a sound. For many hours, the scene remains unchanged as life in the jungle proceeds in primitive ignorance of the damaged aircraft and its unmoving passenger. And then, as sunset filters through the tropical trees, a pair of rescuers appear, gently removing the limp, unconscious crime fighter from the shattered cockpit.
9: Did he sustain any permanent damage, do you think?
10: I would say negative. A mild concussion, several bruises and lacerations. His injuries do not seem to extend beyond that. Once we get him into the city, our healing facility should completely restore itself.
9: Right. To the city, then.
2: The two rescuers lumber away, effortlessly carrying the 180-pound Batman between them. Effortlessly, because these rescuers are both gorillas. Hours pass. The Cape Crusader groggily moans and stirs. But it is not tropical vegetation and African wilds he opens his eyes to see. Instead, it is the antiseptic confines of an incredibly well-equipped, highly advanced laboratory.
10: Where am I? Have you ever heard of Gorilla City, Batman?
6: You're a prisoner here now, just like John and me.
3: Great Scott! John and Mary Tate?
10: Imagine a super advanced city in the heart of darkest Africa, built and inhabited by apes, far more intelligent than man himself. A city that is even invisible to the human eye, surrounded by a special force field only its gorilla inhabitants can see.
6: John and I had heard the legends like everyone else, but we never dreamed they were all true.
11: Batman always knew they were true, didn't you, Batman?
2: All eyes turn toward the source of that chilling, compelling voice of pure evil. The voice, the most powerful and formidable of all the apes. Grodd, the Super Gorilla.
11: Tell them, Batman. Tell the Tates how cleverly you worked your way in here.
3: Why don't you explain it, Grodd?
11: And I shall. A Batman, you see, no doubt used that renowned detective skill of his to pinpoint some clue my gorilla agent must have left behind at the scene of your abduction, Mr. and Mrs. Tate. A clue that he could trace here to the Kabanzi jungle. Being as unusually well-informed as he is, Batman knew Gorilla City was purported to be in Kabanzi, although no human being had ever seen it. So what did Batman do? He deliberately crashed his plane and knocked himself out, figuring he'd be brought into Gorilla City as a prisoner.
6: Batman, we appreciate all the trouble you went to. You must understand, the experiments we've been conducting here are against our will.
10: Grodd has also kidnapped our daughter and has threatened her safety if we don't do exactly as he says.
3: That sounds like your style, Grodd. Just what is it about the Tate suspended animation work you find so fascinating?
11: You're about to find out for yourself, Batman.
2: Even before he can make a move to defend himself, Batman is seized by two gorilla guards and placed inside a plexiglass booth hooked up to an ominous pulsating machine. A machine monitored by John and Mary Tate.
11: You see this little gadget I hold in my hand, Batman? It's the remote control device that regulates the rather large apparatus next to you. The Tates call it a biological brake. What it does is slow down a person's metabolism and body functions to an absolute minimum to prepare him for suspended animation. It would even work on gorillas if the setting were correct. But today, you are our guinea pig, Batman. Shall we begin?
2: Grodd presses the remote control device. The biological brake is activated, and a bolt of shimmering energy seems to flash through Batman's body. A moment later, the plexiglass booth is raised, and its prisoner staggers out.
11: Something wrong, Batman? You look a bit under the weather. Why don't you say something? Anything?
12: What's happening to me?
11: Very simple, Batman. You have become a living example of slow motion. You now walk, talk, react, even think 10 times slower than a normal man. The world's greatest detective has been rendered totally useless. Now let's see how good you are at defending yourself.
12: Don't do that.
5: Stop it, Grodd. You're tossing him around like he was a rag doll.
6: Please stop, you'll kill him.
11: Hardly. Batman does not deserve such an easy death. I am through toying with him for now. What I have planned for his demise will be far more excruciating.
2: At once, John and Mary rush to the fallen Cape Crusader's side, only to discover...
6: Oh, no! It can't be! Oh!
5: He's dead, Grodd. I hope you're satisfied now.
11: Get away from there! Does Batman think he can fool me as easily as a human?
2: The grieving takes back away as an angry Grodd kneels beside Batman's limp body, placing the remote control device on the floor of the booth.
11: It's a trick. Batman should have recovered by now. The slowdown effect is temporary.
2: Grodd places his massive head over Batman's chest, listening for a heartbeat that isn't there. But he doesn't notice Batman's hand moving slowly toward the remote control device. His fingers find the activator button. They push, and Grodd is immersed in a pulse while the masked manhunter unexpectedly to avoid the pulsating beam.
5: Batman, you're...
6: I just knew it.
11: And now, Grodd, slow medicine. It's not so easy, Batman.
6: Oh, my gosh. Grodd has grabbed Batman.
11: Surprise, Batman. You forget. I'm a super gorilla. The biological break takes a lot longer to affect me. Long enough for me to crush the life out of you first.
2: Desperately, every muscle in his superbly conditioned body being ripped apart in tortured agony, Batman tries to pry himself loose from the bone-crushing grip of the killer gorilla.
11: That's it, Batman. Keep fighting it. The more you resist, the tighter my grip becomes. Until I...

0: biological break finally took effect. Grodd not even moving.
1: Neither is Batman. Is he?
2: And then a weak but reassuring voice puts the Tate's fears to rest.
3: I'll be all right. As soon as I slip through Grodd's arms, his reactions are too slow to stop me now.
2: And as an exhausted but breathing Batman extricates himself from what almost became a horrible crushing death.
1: How in the world did you fool Grodd, Batman? When he listened for your heartbeat.
3: He couldn't hear it, because I was practicing an extremely difficult form of yoga that allowed a full minute between heartbeats.
1: Incredible.
0: But what do we do now, Batman? Grodd's gorilla henchmen are all around us.
3: They're harmless without their leader. It was brainwaves from Grodd's super mind that was dominating the other apes, forcing them to obey his commands. Normally, the citizens of Gorilla City are among the friendliest on Earth. But you'll soon see that for yourselves.
2: And true to Batman's words, the super-advanced gorillas show John and Mary Tate nothing but the finest VIP treatment.
0: Thank you for returning our daughter to us so promptly, Solovar.
1: Yes, you and the other gorillas have truly been splendid hosts these past few days.
4: It's the least we could do, Mr. Tate, after what Grodd put your family through. But now that he's in our maximum security pen, Grodd won't be menacing the human race for many years to come. There you are, Batman. Does the jet craft we furnished meet your approval?
3: Indeed it does, Solovar. And it's fueled and ready to go. Your daughter is already on board waiting to take off, Mr. Tate.
4: Very well, then. It's time to say our farewells.
2: Moments later, a gorilla jet craft soars into the jungle sky as Batman pilots the Tate family home, leaving the invisible gorilla city behind them once again, hidden forever in the wilds of darkest Africa.
5: Here, do you know something? If you stop eating bird's eye beef burgers and eat these cheap ones,
6: all right,
5: you'll save Mum enough money to buy me a Legionnaires tracksuit.
6: Fantastic.
5: I mean, they look the same, don't they?
6: Might look same, but they don't taste the same.
5: You can't tell the difference.
6: Well, I can. The cheap one's yours.
7: Bird's Eye. Somehow other beef burgers just don't taste the same.
8: I've been gardening in white gloves. 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Too tough a test for a low-priced powder, not for new Tide. 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How's that for cleanness? 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Try it.
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fiery horse with the speed of light, a cloud of dust, and a hearty hi-yo silver, the Lone Ranger.

0: At the close of the Civil War, when the railroad pushed its way across Kansas, great trail herds were driven from Texas along the Chisholm Trail to Dodge City and Abilene. The drivers faced many dangers, outlaws, hostile Indians, and the forces of nature, but they could always be certain of a friend in need. The Lone Ranger knew that the future of Texas depended on the safety of that trail, and with all his strength and courage, his daring and resourcefulness, he fought to preserve it. Return with us now to those thrilling days when the West was young. From out of the past come the thundering hoofbeats of the great horse Silver. The Lone Ranger rides again.
1: Come on, Silver! We're heading for the cattle country. There's going to be trouble. Hi-yo, Silver! Away!
0: A campfire gleamed at the bottom of a dry arroyo. A cowboy sat beside it. His eyes were young, but his jaw was set and determined. As he watched the flames, his hand crept nervously to the handle of his gun. Suddenly, he leaped to his feet.
2: Who's there?
3: I'll reach for your gun, Tex.
2: Is it the masked man?
3: We've been on your trail for 3 days.
2: Ah. The engine, too, huh? Well, I guess you got me. Gonna take me back to Bennett City?
3: There's no need for that.
2: You mean Carson isn't dead?
3: You killed him, but Tonto and I know that it was in self-defense. And the town was glad to get rid of Carson.
4: Sheriff, not want you.
2: And not gonna arrest me?
3: Not as long as you stay away from Bennett City.
2: Oh, can't go back.
3: You made a name for yourself as a gunman. Now the question is, are you going to live it down or get yourself a bigger reputation?
2: I don't know what to do. I don't know where to go.
3: Borneo Smith's been looking for you. He'd like a man who's fast on the trigger to work for him. You wouldn't have to punch cows. You'd have an easy life.
2: You don't think so much of the idea, do you?
3: Borneo has one of the biggest spreads around San Jose. And he needs gunmen to protect his range from rustlers.
2: I'm not a gunman.
3: The Smith crew always shoot in self-defense. The law can never touch them.
2: And that's the only kind of job that's open to me? To hire out as a killer?
3: It'll be the easiest kind of a job to get. If you try to find something else, you may go hungry before you find it.
2: I don't mind pulling my belt a few notches.
3: It may be a long time before you can make people trust you.
2: It's worth it, isn't it?
3: What I think doesn't matter. You must decide for yourself.
2: I have. Maybe I'll kill again if I have to, but they're not going to make me earn my living that way. I'll show them.
3: Good for you, Tex. The best luck in the world. If there's anything we can do to help you, you can depend on us.
2: That's fine, mister.
3: Come on, Silver.
4: Get him up, Scout.
1: Hi-yo, Silver! Away!
0: A week later, Borneo Smith and his right-hand man, Dirk Reynolds, were standing at the bar of the Prairie Bell in San Jose. Dirk, lean, dark, and dangerous, talked in low tones to his employer. A smile played around the lips of the big rancher.
5: Well, then I said, we aren't driving a trail herd north this year, Miss Andrews. We aren't in the market for your cattle.
6: What'd you say to that?
5: Nothing. Her eyes started to spark up, but she didn't say a word. Just turned on her heel and walked down the street.
6: Heading for Starrett's place.
5: Yeah.
6: And when she finds out he isn't in the market either, Miss Andrews is going to boil over.
5: Yeah, I reckon she will.
7: Where's Borneo Smith?
5: I reckon she's doing it right now. Look out, boss.
7: So there you are.
6: Hello, Peggy.
7: Don't Peggy me your ornery low-down sidewinder.
6: Now, that's no way for a young and pretty girl like you to talk.
7: You want to talk with a six-gun?
6: What's the matter, Peggy?
7: You don't have to be told. So you aren't in the market for cattle this year?
6: Nope. The railroad will be through here in the spring. I decided to let my cows fatten up until then. What's the use of taking chances on the trail?
7: No use at all, Borneo. Not when you can pick up my ranch for next to nothing.
6: Oh, that's right. You do owe me a little money, don't you?
7: Just $5,000.
6: That'd be due in September, as I remember it.
7: Yeah. And I've got a herd that'll be worth $30,000 in Dodge City.
6: That's a long way from here.
7: You think you've won, don't you, Borneo?
6: Well,
7: I'm here to tell you that I'm not giving up without a fight. I'll sell that cattle.
6: To start it?
7: No.
6: Wouldn't he buy your cows either, Miss Peggy?
7: I'll sell them if I have to drive the herd to Dodge City myself.
8: That's good.
6: prettiest trail driver the state of Texas ever saw.
8: All by herself, driving 2,000 head.
7: I won't be alone. I'll find a crew.
6: Where?
7: Somewhere.
6: No, you won't, Piggy. You're making a mistake.
7: I've got my own hands.
6: That stove-in bunch of mavericks wouldn't last a week on the trail. And there isn't an able-bodied man in the county that'll work for you.
7: You think of that, I suppose.
6: I'm giving it to you straight.
7: We'll see about that. Men! I'm driving a trail herd to Dodge City, and I'm looking for a crew. 40 a month. Who'll take the job?
5: Borneo won't like it if you do, boys.
6: Looks like there aren't any takers.
9: You're wrong there, mister. I'd like nothing better than to work on your crew.
6: Who are you?
5: Easy, boss. It's Tex Cameron.
6: The boy from Bennett City.
7: You're hired, Tex.
6: Just a second, Piggy. Look at the way he slings his guns. This hombre's a killer.
9: I'm not in the same class with Dirk.
5: Well, you were better than Carson, and that's saying a lot.
9: I still don't like to be riled much. I asked for a job, and I'm waiting for the lady's answer.
6: You can't have.
7: I already have. He's a man, and that's more than I can say for anybody else in here.
9: Thank you, please.
7: You're my foreman, Tex. You can't drive the herd 1,000 miles by yourself. We can't pick up half a dozen more men, I'm licked.
9: You just leave it to me. I figure I can round him up some way.
6: You're asking for trouble, Cameron.
9: We've met before, Borneo. I'm always ready for the next time.
7: Good.
9: You tend to the supplies in a wagon, miss. I'll tend to the men.
7: I've got to make it by the 1st of August, Tex.
9: Then we'll get started the 1st of the week.
7: You hear that, Borneo? We're starting for Dodge City the 1st of the week. Longhorns, 50 head of horses. Chuck wagon's loaded. We're ready to go, Tex.
9: Just say the word, Miss Peggy.
7: Wait. Those two men over there by the cottonwoods.
9: Oh.
7: One of them's masked. Borneo sent him to.
9: No, no, miss.
7: And an Injun.
9: Well, they're friends of mine.
7: Friends? Man that wears a mask?
9: That's right. I want to speak to them before we go.
7: They're coming this way.
9: Yeah.
7: Go ahead and speak to them if you want to. It's your business. Get up there.
9: Oh, wait. You don't understand, Miss Peggy. They're not crooks.
3: You'll have a hard time explaining that, Tex. It can wait.
9: Sure glad to see you.
3: I had to warn you, Tex.
9: What about?
3: Smith's going to do everything in his power to keep the herd from reaching Dodge City.
9: I didn't figure he'd just sit back and watch.
3: He's ordered Dirk and three or four other men to follow you. Tonto's been keeping an eye on them.
9: I'll do the same, mister.
3: You'll have to post guards every night. They'll try to stampede the herd. They'll try to drive off your horses.
9: I reckon they will.
3: Tonto and I can't travel with you. It'll be nearly 3 months before you get to Dodge City. But we'll try to meet you north of Red River.
4: That buffalo country.
9: It's the home stretch, too.
3: Dirk and his men won't use their guns before then. We'll try to be there to lend you a hand.
10: All right, Jim.
3: That's Miss Peggy calling to you.
9: Yeah.
3: Adios. Come on, Silver.
4: Get him up, Scout.
9: Adios. Up here, Jim. You're riding point with me. All set, Miss Peggy?
10: Let him
9: ramble. We're on our way, men. Dodge City, you bust.
0: The Chisholm Trail. The great herd moved toward the north. 10, 12, 15 miles a day, day after day, week after week. And always behind, the threat of violence followed the crew. Dirk and his gunmen were following orders. Rifle shots rang out through the night.
9: Roll out of your blankets, men. Slim and short, he need our help. Hurry up there, they're trying to stampede the herd.
0: Cattle were shot. Horses were driven off.
9: They got six.
7: That little chestnut.
9: Yes, Miss Peggy. We'll double the guard tonight.
7: If only we could see them.
9: Don't you worry. They aren't going to beat us. It's Dodge City or bust.
0: The days and miles dragged by. The Colorado was crossed. Then the Brazos. At last, the Red River lay before them. It was the high water season, and it took them a full day to ford the stream. That night they rested in a green valley. But just as the gray dawn was breaking, a new danger confronted them.
11: Injured Tex. Looks like Apache.
9: Yes, I see them. They don't want cattle. Round up the horses and drive them into camp.
11: Right. Get a fire. Get
9: up. Get your rifles, men.
7: Does it mean a fight, Tex?
9: I don't know. They'll parley first.
7: Are you sure?
9: Well, that's their chief riding down the slope. Six braves with them.
7: We only have 8 men.
9: And 8 rifles. They probably don't have many more. I'm going out to meet them.
7: I'm going with you.
9: You'll get inside that chuck wagon and stay there.
7: But, Tex...
9: I mean it, Miss Peggy.
7: All right.
9: Hurry.
7: Promise that you'll be careful.
9: I sure will. I'm a little young to lose my hair. Get up. Easy, Captain. Not too fast. For all we know, that may be Geronimo up ahead.
12: Margone!
9: waiting for us, Captain. Hello there, Chief. Well, what's on your mind?
12: Me, Black Crow.
9: Well, pleased to make your acquaintance.
12: You give Black Crow many horse, many gun.
9: Well, we don't have many to spare, Chief.
12: This Black Crow country, you not pay, you not go on.
9: Now, we aim to be friendly, Chief, but after all, you're asking...
12: Return!
9: It's the masked man.
12: Black Crow know him. Manito!
9: Let's wait for him.
12: Give Black Crow gun.
9: I don't suppose you'd be satisfied with the 2 guns.
12: 3. You give him 3 guns.
9: Well, we might be able to manage that.
12: Many bullets.
13: Hello, Tex.
9: Welcome, mister.
3: What's Black Crow want?
9: 3 guns and some bullets.
13: Not bad.
3: How are you fixed for flour and beans?
9: Oh, plenty.
3: That's what he gets, then. 2 bags of each. Tell your men to bring them out here.
9: Hey, Slim! Couple bags of flour and a couple of beans.
12: Me want guns.
3: No guns, Black Crow, and no bullets.
12: Indian fight.
3: We're ready. I warn you, though, you'd better take the flour and beans and clear out. We've met before, Black Crow. Remember that.
12: Me go.
11: Got him, Tex.
9: Give him to the chief.
11: Keep him covered. Can't I throw him on the ground?
3: No, that won't do. Ride right up to him.
11: Here you are, chief.
12: Not many.
3: That's all you get. Adios.
12: Venima, Margaritano!
9: You sure knew how to handle him, masked man.
3: It's the only way with a chief like that.
12: Him, bad Indian.
3: If you gave him guns and bullets, you'd be inviting a massacre.
9: Can we ride back to camp now?
3: No. We'll have to stay here until he's reached the top of the hill.
7: Steady there, lady. Can we go on, Tex?
9: Well, I don't know. How about it, mister?
7: Do you have to take orders from your outlaw friends?
9: Miss Peggy, this Indian's name is Tonto. And the masked man calls his horse Silver. Does that mean anything to you?
7: The Lone Ranger.
9: He just got us out of one tight spot, so do you blame me for asking his advice?
7: I'm sorry, mister.
9: How about it? Is it all right to go on?
3: And before I answer that, I'm going to tell you what lies ahead and behind.
9: Behind?
7: Dirk and his men, of course. And
3: Borneo's with them now. They met at Wichita Falls. Borneo never thought you'd get this far. And he's determined that you won't get any farther.
9: We're not afraid of him.
3: I thought you'd say that. But there's something else.
9: What's that?
3: The buffalo herd is drifting west. You may meet them before you reach the Canadian River.
9: Gosh.
7: What if we do? We're not afraid of Borneo and Dirk. Why should a herd of buffalo scare us?
3: You've never seen that herd, Miss Peggy.
12: Them cover plain like grass.
3: Tonto's not exaggerating. There's 1,000,000 head of buffalo in that herd. If they surround your cattle, you'd never be able to drive through.
9: Is there any chance of getting to the Canadian first?
3: At the rate they're moving, yes, a chance. But you'll have to travel fast, 20 miles a day.
9: Will you help us, mister?
3: Tonto and I'll see that Dirk and Borneo don't make any trouble. And we'll promise that.
9: That's plenty. Slim, back to camp. Tell the boys to get the herd moving.
3: You're going on?
7: We have to make Dodge City by the 1st of August.
9: And we'll do it with your help, mister. Come on, boys. It's Dodge City or bust.
0: The curtain falls on the first act of our Lone Ranger story. Before the next exciting scenes, please permit us to pause for just a few moments.

0: Now to continue our story. In spite of the danger from Borneo and his hired gunmen behind them, and the danger from the great buffalo herd to the east, Tex Cameron and Peggy Andrews decided to drive on toward Dodge City. The Lone Ranger had promised to give them protection from Borneo, but the rancher was still in Wichita Falls. Dirk Reynolds met him in the cafe.
1: Well, where are they?
2: 50 or 60 miles past the Red River.
1: You saw them yourself?
2: Yep.
1: How long before they get to the Canadian?
2: Another 2 days.
1: Yeah, they must be traveling fast.
2: They are, and they got a good reason.
1: Mean a nurse?
2: No, I mean
1: they can't get away. We aren't driving any herd.
2: Now listen, boss.
1: You listen to me. I've been inquiring around. The Canadians hired in the Red. They'll have a tough job crossing it.
2: Yeah, if they get that far.
1: We'll let them. But they're sure to make camp on the bank for one night anyway. And that's when we strike. Round up the boys and tell them we're leaving town tonight.
2: Now wait, boss.
1: I'm giving the orders.
2: Sure, only I got some more to tell you.
1: Hurry up with it.
2: Well, that's the reason they're pushing their cattle so hard.
1: Out with it.
2: The buffalo herd, boss. They're racing to make the river ahead of it.
1: The buffalo herd?
2: Yeah, the big one. I wish you'd take a ride across the Red and have a look at it.
1: I know how big it is.
2: So big that it would swallow up Miss Peggy's longhorns like nothing at all.
1: Well, what's going to happen? Will they make it to the river ahead of them?
2: The way the buffalo are traveling now.
1: Then what are you talking about?
2: They'd move a lot faster if somebody was to stampede them.
1: Yeah.
2: Why not? I cross the river with the boys just north of here. We stampede the buffalo, and that's all there is to it.
1: Yeah, sounds good.
2: It's perfect. Ever been caught in a buffalo stampede?
1: Never.
2: Well, you wouldn't be here if you had. It's the end of the Andrews herd and the end of Tex and Miss Peggy.
1: 2 more days to the Canadian, eh?
2: Yeah, today and tomorrow.
1: We can get to the buffalo tonight.
2: Yeah.
1: They'll be able to see the river when they're caught.
2: Yeah.
1: Hurry up, what are you waiting for?
2: I'm on my way, boss.

0: It's taking us longer to get there than you said, Dirk.
1: Yeah, we'll see the stragglers as soon as we top the next rise.
0: It's close to morning.
1: Yeah, there's still time. Get up there, boy.
0: This rise here?
1: Yeah.
2: Come on, men.
0: Yeah, the sky's clouding over. Maybe we're in for a storm.
1: Yeah, a little thunder will make it easy. Rain up, boss.
0: Whoa, hold that.
1: Now look to the north.
0: The plain's black with them.
1: From here to the Canadian. But they're drifting west. It's 50 miles from here to the Andrews herd, and there's buffalo two-thirds of the way.
0: Yeah, it's hard to believe.
1: You can't see the end of it.
0: It's getting hard to see anything.
1: Thunder.
0: All right, go to work.
3: Follow me, boys. Down the hill. Use your guns. Come on.

0: 40 miles to the west, the Lone Ranger and Tonto had made camp halfway between the buffalo and the trail herd. They were awake at dawn and rode to the top of a bluff where they could see the great plain for miles in every direction.
1: Storm in the east. Come this way.
2: Yes, Tonto. It's making the buffalo uneasy.
1: That's right.
2: They're getting underway already, but they won't reach the trail until tonight.
1: Ah.
2: And by that time, Tex will have his herd across the river.
1: Where we go now?
2: We'll circle to the south. I can't believe that Borneo and his men are still in Wichita Falls.
1: No sign.
2: I know. We haven't found any sign yet. The trail is easy after the Canadian is crossed. Andrew's men can be on guard every minute. If Borneo is going to strike, he'll have to do it today.
1: We'll ride.
2: Wait, Tonto.
1: What matter?
2: Listen.
1: Sound like wind.
3: Out of the saddle.
2: Put your ear to the ground.
1: You think maybe...
2: Now listen. Sound like a stampede. Can you see any dust in the east?
1: Sky dark. There, dust.
2: And it isn't the wind that's causing it.
1: Stampede.
2: That means the trail herd will be cut off from the river.
1: That's right.
2: But the leaders won't start to run for another hour. We'll have time to warn Tex before then. There's still a chance. Come on, Silver.
1: Emmett, come.
4: Hi, old Silver.

0: Come on, Silver. There's Tex in front of the herd.
1: Him right point.
0: He hasn't heard anything yet.
1: We get here plenty fast.
0: Well, not any too soon.
2: Whoa!
0: Rein up, Tex.
3: Anything wrong?
0: In the big herd stampeding.
3: Buffalo?
0: Yes. You can't make the river before they catch you.
3: No chance at all?
0: Not unless you stampede your own herd.
3: Oh, that's dangerous.
0: It'd be more dangerous to be caught by the buffalo.
3: Anything you say, masked man.
0: We'll have our work cut out to keep them headed north. There's a storm going to break soon. The wind's from the east.
3: Storm and a stampede.
0: But at least the thunder will help start them running. Spread the word among your men.
3: But the point...
0: Tonto and I'll hold it. Hurry.
3: Right. Get up, Captain.
0: I'll circle the herd, Tonto. And as soon as I'm in position on the other side...
4: We make them run.
0: Run for their lives. Hi-yo, Silver!

0: The cowboys shouted, six guns barked, the longhorns stopped grazing, and with the Lone Ranger and Tonto urging their leaders on, they broke into a run, faster and faster. A great red and white triangle swept across the plain toward the river. Then the storm broke, one of the dreaded electrical storms of the Great Plains. No rain fell, but the gray sky was cut by jagged streaks of lightning. Thunder crashed. The terror-stricken cattle tried to break for the west, but the Lone Ranger and his great horse Silver held the point.
1: Closer, Silver! Drive them back! We can't let them break the point!
0: On they raced toward the river, on and on, 2,000 head of cattle. Behind them, Peggy Andrews drove the chuck wagon at breakneck speed. Tex rode to her side.
2: Are you all right?
3: Fine, but what's that cloud of dust to the east?
2: The buffalo.
3: They're getting closer every minute.
2: So's the river. Drive them, Peggy.
3: Get up there. Give it.
0: A herd of 2,000 cattle, but small compared with the black sea that threatened to engulf it. The longhorns never faltered, but the grueling race was beginning to tell on the cowboys' horses. A streak of lightning, a final thunder crash. And the sun broke through the clouds and ahead.
1: The river! We made it, Silver! They'll try to stop at the bank, but we've got to drive them across.
0: They reached the low banks of the river. The Lone Ranger and Tonto drove the leaders on. By midstream, they were forced to swim. But still, the point was kept. The first of the longhorns reached shallow water on the far side. Slowly, they climbed the bank. The race was over.
1: Good work, Silver. Good work, boy.
0: On the opposite side, the great herd of buffalo raced by. And all the rest of that day, the trail crew watched them. The race was over. The victory.

0: 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One night, over a week later, Dirk Reynolds found Borneo Smith in the Silver Slipper.
1: Boss.
2: Hello, Dirk. Sit down and have a drink.
1: Yeah, I got news.
2: Another trail herd come in?
1: Yeah.
2: Any news of Miss Peggy and Tex?
1: It's their herd.
2: What?
1: Yeah.
2: It can't be.
1: I took a walk down to the corrals. They were just checking in the last few head.
2: You saw Peggy and Tex?
1: Yeah. Follow them to Benson's office.
2: They're there now.
1: That's right. When they walk out, Miss Peggy will have $30,000.
2: She's got plenty of time to get back to San Jose. Did you pay off that note?
1: If we let her, boss.
2: Yeah.
1: Benson's office is down a couple of blocks. There's nothing doing around there this time of night. It's dark and pitch.
2: Well?
1: When they walk out of that office with the money, we could be waiting for them.
2: Shots will be heard.
1: Well, they don't pay much attention to gunshots in Dodge City.
2: That's right. Anything goes and no questions asked. Come on.
0: Footsteps sounded on the board sidewalk, moving away from the glare of the cafes and into the darkness where the offices of the cattle buyers were located. Footsteps drawing closer and closer to the one light in the district. Then, silence. The door of Benson's office opened and Peggy and Tex stepped out onto the porch.
3: Tex, wait a minute.
4: What?
3: Perhaps I should have taken a check after all.
4: Well, you'd have an awful lot of trouble cashing it in San Jose.
3: I suppose you're right. Now what do we do?
4: There's a stage leaving for the South in half an hour. I'm going to put you on it.
3: You mean you're not coming with me?
4: Well, I've got to find myself another job.
3: What for? I want you to come home and be the foreman of my ranch.
4: Thanks, Peggy, but it's one thing to be the boss of a trail herd, and it's another to be a ranch foreman. There's a lot about me you don't know. There's things I wouldn't like you to hear.
3: Well, I've heard them, Tex Cameron. They don't make a bit of difference. Masked man told me all about what happened at Bennett City.
4: He did?
3: He seems to think more of you than you think of yourself. And I'm inclined to agree with him.
4: You mean that, Peggy?
3: Well, I...
4: Come on, we're catching that stage together.
5: Peggy, you get him.
4: What the...
6: My hand!
5: All right, Sheriff, arrest them.
4: That's Dirk and Borneo.
3: And the masked man.
5: Take out your hands, you two.
1: Well, my hand's broken.
5: The masked man just shot the gun out of your hand.
2: I didn't have anything to do with this.
5: We've been following your sidewinder for the last hour. We heard you give him the order to shoot. You're both under arrest for attempted murder.
2: No, you can't.
5: There's a law in Dodge City now, and you're going to find out that it works fast.
3: How do you like that, Borneo?
5: Come on, you're heading for jail.
2: I tell you, this
4: is... Adios.
3: Tex, where's the masked man?
4: Oh, he's gone.
3: Oh, I wish I could have thanked him.
4: Same here. He saved the herd, and then he saved our lives.
3: He promised that he'd take care of Borneo and Dirk, and he did.
4: Yeah. But I guess we should have expected that. Promise from the Lone Ranger is as good as gold.
3: As good? Oh, Tex, it's better.
7: I owe silver! Away!

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2: Kellogg's, the greatest name in cereals, presents...
3: Wild Bill Hickok! Folks, hold on to your hats and gallop along with Guy Madison as Wild Bill Hickok and his pal Jingles, which is me, Andy Devine. We got another rootin' tootin' Wild Bill Hickok adventure story for you from that famous talking cereal, Kellogg's Rice Krispies. Snap, crackle, pop.
2: Today, Kellogg's Rice Krispies, the world's only talking cereal, brings you Wild Bill Hickok, transcribed in Hollywood and starring Guy Madison as Wild Bill and Andy Devine as his pal Jingles. In just 30 seconds, you'll hear the exciting story, The Rocks of Rawhide Canyon. They snap, crackle, pop. Yes, sir, Wranglers, as soon as you pour milk or cream over a bowl of Kellogg's Rice Krispies, they speak right up with their merry snap, crackle, pop. That's their way of letting you know how really fresh and crisp they are. So fresh and crisp because they're tumble-toasted, tumbled round and round in big rotary ovens until they're golden toasty all over. Tomorrow, enjoy the world's only talking cereal, Kellogg's Rice Krispies. United States Marshal Wild Bill Hickok and his big deputy Jingles met danger often along the trails of the Old West, but nowhere in their travels did they find danger closer or more menacing than they did behind the rocks of Rawhide Canyon.
3: Bill, I reckon when the Lord finished making the world, he just dumped whatever he had left right here in Rawhide Canyon. Don't you think so?
4: Could be, Jingles. It's awful rough and rocky.
3: Joker's been going either straight up or straight down for the last half hour.
4: Buckshot isn't too happy about this trail either.
3: If this saddle ever gets level again, I'm liable to fall right out of it because I won't be used to it.
4: Well, we're almost to the end of the canyon, Jingles. Then we cut through the notch and drop down into Green Valley.
3: Yeah, there's a pretty little town down in that valley, ain't there?
4: Yeah, a little place called Rugglesville.
3: Yeah, I thought I remembered it from the trip we made through here a couple of years ago.
4: There's something I'll bet you don't remember, because it wasn't here last time. Ooh, my
3: Joker. Whoa, Joker. Hey, Bill, somebody's been building a dam across the creek.
4: Yeah, that's what I'm talking about. It's got a nice little pool of water backed up there, but I don't know what it's for.
3: There's nothing doing in this forsaken canyon that you'd need water for. We can give our horses a drink.
4: Sure can. Get over there, Buckshot.
3: Come on, Joker, let's get you a drink.
4: Somebody's put a lot of work into that dam, Jingles.
3: Sure has. Look at all those rocks fitted in there.
4: Well, he had plenty of rocks to start with. Ooh, Buckshot.
3: Whoop, Joker, ho. Go ahead and take a great big drink, boy.
5: Howdy, strangers. Unpile and set yourself a spell.
3: What? Who? Where? How? Who are you? Where'd you come from?
5: I come out from behind a rock. Figured it was a good place to hide till I found out what you two was up to.
4: You live around here?
5: Not so fast, my friend. Your oversized partner here still got one question that ain't been answered.
3: I have?
5: You sure have. You asked me who I was.
3: Oh, yeah. Who are you?
5: Well, my mother called me Herbert, then my uncle called me Stormy, because I guess I was. Huh. But most folks call me Goldie, because I've been prospecting for the yellow stuff most of my life. And I found a little of it now and then, and I spent it. Then I went looking for some more.
3: Well, that's nice, but Goldie or Stormy or Herbert or whatever your name is...
5: Just call me Goldie and don't ask me any more questions till your friend here gets his answer.
4: Who, me?
5: Yeah, you. You ask me if I live around here. Oh, I ain't so old, but what I can remember what folks ask me.
3: Oh, no, you ain't so old.
5: I ain't, huh? Well, I'll have you know I'm 67.
3: Oh, woo-wee, 67, that's pretty old.
5: Tis not. That ain't old age all.
3: All right. Now, what's the idea of picking a fight with me?
5: Well, I told you not to ask me any more questions till I answered your friend here.
3: All right, go ahead and answer him. Billy's getting me all fuddled.
4: Just don't argue with him, partner.
5: Sure, I live around here. Right over there in that hole in the cliff with a lean-to onto the front of it.
3: Oh, in a cave, huh?
5: It ain't no cave. That's my mine.
3: Oh.
4: Gold mine, huh?
5: Of course not. Who ever heard of finding gold in this kind of rock? You find gold in quartz.
3: Did you ever find any in pints?
5: Sure, found lots of it. Spent it all, then I went looking for some more.
3: Yeah, you said that.
5: Yeah, I'm getting too old for prospecting, though. Just working my mine nowadays.
4: What do you take out of that mine, Goldie?
5: Rocks.
3: Rocks?
5: Sure. Cut them out just the size I want and use them to build this here dam across the creek. A couple of more years and I'll have her finished.
4: Oh, so you're the one who built the dam.
5: Yeah, yeah. Of course, it ain't done yet by a long shot, but I'll get her done. Got plenty of rocks and plenty of time.
3: But there's 9 million rocks lying around loose here in Rawhide Canyon. Why do you have to dig them out of the cliff?
5: Now, there's a silly question.
3: It is not.
5: It is, too. You want to have a mine, you got to dig a hole in the ground, don't you?
3: Well, sure,
5: now,
3: but...
5: I wanted a mine, so I dug a hole, and out come rocks.
4: He's got you there, Jingle.
3: He has not, Bill. There's something wrong with his figuring, but I just can't figure out right now how he's got it figured wrong.
4: Well, we can't stay here all day and figure it out. We got to get on to Rugglesville.
3: Yeah, it's getting late. Thanks for letting us water our horses in your pool, Goldie.
5: Well, I didn't say you could. But you was doing it when I come out from behind my rock.
3: Oh, yeah, well, we're sorry.
5: No need to be sorry. You're welcome.
3: Oh, well, thanks. Come on, Bill. We better get out of here.
4: Yeah. Up, Buckshot. So long, Goldie.
3: Get along, Joker. See you later, Goldie.
5: And drop in and see me again.
3: Well, maybe we will. Bill, he's the meanest, orneriest old man I ever met. He don't agree with one single thing I say.
4: Well, partner, maybe he just doesn't like people.
3: Well, I'm getting so I don't like him either.
4: He's just an old prospector that's lived by himself too much. It doesn't make much sense.
3: I'll say he doesn't. Running a rock mine. Now, who ever heard of such a silly thing? Hey!
4: Those shots are coming from behind us. Head for those big rocks.
3: Move, Joker! Pick out the biggest rock in Rawhide Canyon and get behind it.
4: This'll do it. Whoa, Buckshot.
3: Whoa, Joker, whoa. And just be a smart horse and don't stick your head out from behind this rock.
4: I might say the same to you, Jingle.
3: But, Bill, I want to see who's shooting at it. Hey!
4: Well, what did you see?
3: Not a doggone thing. And if you think I'm going to take another look, Wild Bill Hickok, you're plumb crazy.

0: Hey, what was that, Slim? Sounded like a horse.
1: It was, Charlie, and he sounds mighty impatient.
0: Now, how can you tell he's impatient without seeing him?
1: Oh, that's easy, Charlie. Just by paying attention to the sound he makes. That's his way of letting you know how he feels. All you have to do is understand horse language.
0: Slim, that leaves me out. But here's a language everyone can understand. It's the snap, crackle, pop of Kellogg's Rice Krispies. They'll speak right up with this happy talk every time you add milk or cream. And just plain horse sense tells you that that's their way of letting you know how fresh and crisp they are. There's a good reason for this fresh crispness. It's tumble toasting. Each puff of rice in Kellogg's Rice Krispies is tossed round and round in big rotary ovens until it's toasted evenly all over. But say, all this talk about Kellogg's Rice Krispies only gives you a clue as to how good tasting they really are. For the full story, have yourself a big bowl full first thing tomorrow. Just be sure to ask Mom to get you a package of the world's only talking cereal, Kellogg's Rice Krispies.

0: When Wild Bill Hickok and his deputy Jingles rode away from the grumpy old prospector in Rawhide Canyon, they didn't realize that they were riding straight for an ambush. Suddenly, bullets filled the canyon, and the two lawmen took refuge behind giant boulders.
1: Bill, those shots are coming from where we left Goldie.
2: Yeah, but he wasn't doing all that shooting. Sounded like three or four guns.
1: There was nobody else in the canyon but him and us.
2: There must have been. They were hiding somewhere and tried to gun us down as soon as we turned our backs to them.
1: Well, that old buzzard Goldie must have had something to do with it.
2: Why don't you go back and ask him about it?
1: I just think I will. Now, on second thought, maybe that isn't such a good idea, Bill.
2: I think you're right, Jingles. Maybe we better go on into town and find out what this is all about before we get mixed up in it.
1: You think somebody in Rugglesville can tell us who these bushwhackers are?
2: I think maybe Sheriff Johnson might know.
1: Let's prod up our ponies and head for town. I'm getting real curious about this whole problem.

0: Sit down, Jingles, and stop pacing up and down. You're wearing out my floor.
1: Oh, all right, Sheriff. But you ain't told us yet who it was that was trying to shoot us.
0: Now, I told you, don't know. But I'm willing to bet it's the same gang that's been holding up the stage and taking off the gold shipments.
2: How many holdups have you had?
0: Six, including the one this morning.
1: Well, where was the one this morning, Sheriff?
0: Over to the other side of the mountain. Right where you turn off to take the shortcut through Rawhide Canyon.
2: That's the way we came.
0: Sure, you were in the saddle. But the stagecoach has to go all the way around by the road.
1: Well, we should have gone all the way around the road, too. But we took a shortcut and got ourselves shot at and met an ornery old prospector named Goldie.
0: Sure, everybody knows Goldie. He's been building that dam and digging that mine of his for a year or so now.
1: Is he as grumpy as he seems?
0: Yeah, I suppose so, but he's harmless.
2: If he was doing any of that shooting today, he isn't harmless. I'd like to know more about those stagecoach holdups.
0: Ain't all of them are just the same, Bill. Three or four riders jump out of nowhere, shoot the guards, and take the payroll out of the coach. Sit down, Jingles. You're wearing out my floor.
1: Oh, all right. Hey, the stagecoach don't carry a payroll every trip, does it?
0: Nope. And it's never held up except when it's carrying payroll money in gold coin. The bandit's got somebody working for the mining company, and they always know just when to hit.
2: How long has this been going on?
0: Off and on for a year, Bill. I don't mind saying it's got me stumped. I tried everything, and so has the mining company. Some shipments get through, but every couple of months we lose another one.
1: Well, maybe you can catch them when they go to spend the gold. You know, market some way.
0: Yeah, we tried that. None of it ever showed up. As far as we know, they're hiding it somewhere, and we can't find it. We're going to fool them this time.
2: How's that?
0: The company's sending another shipment through tomorrow, and this time we'll be waiting for them.
1: Well, that sounds like a good idea.
2: Suppose the bandits don't fall for it this time.
0: In that case, we'll get the payroll through. But I got a hunch that stage will get held up somewhere along the road. Sit down, Jingles. You're wearing out my floor.
1: Oh, you and your old floor.
2: Sheriff, do you mind if Jingles and I sit in on this little game?
1: Now, just a minute, Bill.
0: I'd be proud to have you, Bill. I can sure use your help.
1: But, Bill,
2: let's head for the horses, Jingles.
1: Oh.
2: We're going back up through Rawhide Canyon.
1: Bill Hickok, that's where that mean old prospector lives, and that's where we got shot at yesterday.
2: Yep, and I'm hoping we'll get shot at again tomorrow.
1: Oh, Bill, you're crazier than that old buzzard that's digging a mine to get...

0: Bill, what are we doing back here in Rawhide Canyon?
1: Playing a hunch, Jingle. We're going to drop in and have a talk with Goldie.
0: Oh, no, no, not that. I don't think I'm quite up to it, Bill.
1: Maybe he can tell us who was doing all that shooting the other day.
0: I'm not so sure I want to know. They might try it again.
1: If the stagecoach bandits have been using this canyon for a hideout, like the sheriff figures, they might do a lot of shooting.
0: Yeah, but if we're chasing those bandits, why didn't we go around by the road where the stagecoach goes?
1: Because the sheriff went around there with a whole posse of men. We couldn't help him much over there, but we might be able to do some good up here in the canyon.
0: Well, I still can't figure it all out.
1: Well, I can't either, but I'm going to start with Goldie and see where he fits into this. Easy now, we're coming to the dam.
0: Easy, Joker. Slow down, boy.
1: Hey, Jingles, look at the top of that dam. Hasn't Goldie put another row of rocks on there since yesterday?
0: I don't know. Yeah, looks like he has. Looks like fresh cement around him.
1: That's a lot of work for an old man in one day. Whoa, Buckshot.
0: Whoa, Joker, whoa. Pull up and get yourself a drink.
1: Here comes your friend now, Jim.
0: He ain't my friend.
2: Well, well, well, well, if it ain't Wild Bill and Jingle.
0: Howdy, Goldie. We were just passing through and we thought we'd water our horses again.
2: Sure, sure. Go right ahead. Sit down and rest a while, too. That trail's a killer.
1: Goldie, how come you know who we are? We didn't tell you yesterday.
2: Oh, well, shuckins, everybody in this part of the country knows you, too.
0: Yeah, I reckon they do, all right.
1: You didn't have any idea who we were yesterday. Now, tell me who you've been talking to since we saw you.
2: Well, doggone it, Wild Bill, I don't like to talk about other folks. I figure it ain't any of my business.
1: Well, it's my business. I figure you must have talked to those riders that were shooting at us yesterday.
0: That's right. They were shooting at us from right here.
2: And yeah. They was the ones that told me who you were, all right.
0: Uh-huh. I thought so. Now you can tell us who they were.
2: Well, now, I don't rightly know.
0: You don't know much of anything, do you?
1: Ever seen them before?
2: Sure, sure. They go riding through the canyon here every month or two. Hard-looking gents. Tougher than a rawhide boot.
0: It must be. They might have killed us just as easy as not.
2: Well, that's what they was trying to do, just in case you didn't notice.
0: We noticed it all right. I got my whiskers singed by a couple of their slugs.
1: Which way did they go after we left yesterday, Goldie?
2: Same way you did. On over into Green Valley. I didn't try to stop them. I figured they'd just as soon plug me as not.
0: Well, you're smart there. Joker, get your nose out of that pool. You'd be so full of water, you'll just slosh all the way down the trail. Now, come on now. Don't be so blame stubborn.
1: Haul him around, Jingles. You're almost as big as he is.
0: Yeah, but he's got all 4 feet dug in, and I only got two now. Joker, move.
2: Looks to me like an even money bet whether you pull him out of the pool or he pulls you in.
0: He's never won an argument with me yet. Now, come on, Joker.
3: Look out, Jingles.
0: Hey! Anyhow.
1: Looks like you just lost your first argument, Jingle. Swim over to the dam. I'll throw you a rope.
0: I'm swimming.
2: Hey, watch out for them rocks on top. They were just put in fresh this morning.
0: I'm liable to pull one of them out and drop it right on Joker's ornery old head.

0: Hear that, Charlie? That's a robin singing. When you hear that happy, cheerful little tune a while back, you didn't need no calendar to tell you that spring was really here to stay.
1: Right you are, Slim. A robin singing lets you know spring is here the same way the snap, crackle, pop of Kellogg's Rice Krispies, the world's only talking cereal, lets you know that here is a cereal that's really fresh and crisp. Now, the reason for fresh crispness of Kellogg's Rice Krispies is tumble toasting. Each puff of rice in Kellogg's Rice Krispies is tossed round and round in big rotary ovens until each puff is toasted evenly all over. That's why as soon as you pour milk or cream over a bowl full of Kellogg's Rice Krispies, they speak right up with their cheerful snap, crackle, pop. How about you giving a listen to their merry little chatter tomorrow morning? They sure make good listening and mighty good eating. Ask Mom to get you a package of the world's only talking cereal, Kellogg's Rice Krispies.

0: When Jingles got into a little argument with Joker, the horse pulled him into the pool above Goldie's Dam in Rawhide Canyon. Jingles was mad, of course, but he swam over and held on to the top of the dam.
1: Hey, Bill! Joker ain't really mad. He's swimming over to help me now. Ain't that cute?
2: Hey, get him away from there, Jingles. Them rocks ain't had time to set yet.
3: Come on out, partner. He'll follow you.
1: All right, now come on, Joker. Get away from Goldie's rocks, Joker. You knock him down, he'll stay mad at you a lot longer than I do. Uh-oh, now you've done it. Call him, Bill, before he knocks the whole thing down.
3: Come here, Joker. Come on, boy.
1: I'm all wet and I'll just put these rocks back before I climb out.
2: Leave them alone. I'll put them back myself.
1: Uh-oh. Bill, there's gold under these rocks. Gold coins.
3: Look out, Jingles. Now you freeze just right there, Goldie, and keep those hands up high.
2: All right.
1: Well, what's going on here anyway?
3: Goldie just tried to play you when you found out where the gold was hidden, Jingles.
1: Well, thanks for beating him to the draw, Bill, but what's the gold doing there?
3: That's where the bandits have been hiding the payroll money. Goldie's been cementing it right into the dam.
1: Oh, so you're one of the gang, huh?
2: Sure I am. You two ain't gonna hold me long. They'll all be coming up the canyon with another load of gold any minute now. And when they start blasting away at you, they won't miss like they did yesterday.
1: What are we going to do, Bill?
3: We'll set a trap for them, Jingles. Round up the horses and hide them. Then we'll tie up Goldie and we'll all hide in that cave that he calls the mine.

0: Nice little mine you got here, Goldie. You can hide the whole gang in here, and anytime somebody comes along the trail, you just go out and talk to them and pretend you're an old prospector.
1: Shut up, you smart badgepackers. Been working for a long time, and it'll still be working fine after you've gone.
2: We're not going just yet. You find that blasting powder, Jingles?
0: Sure, plenty of it. Shovels and guns and enough grub to feed an army. They really had a hideout dug into this hill.
2: They sure did. And they built a dam to get rid of the rock and hide the money.
1: So you got it all figured out, eh? Well, when the boys get back, they'll take care of you, all right.
2: Maybe and maybe not. Take that keg of powder down the trail, Jingles, and set it behind a rock where they won't see it.
0: Oh, I get it. Then you want me to spill a nice little trail of powder back up here to the cave.
2: That's right.
1: What's that for?
0: Well, that's for when you boys come riding up the trail. We just touch a match to the powder up here, and the whole keg goes off down there.
2: That'll trap them in the canyon where the sheriff and his posse can come along and round them up.
0: Yeah, pretty smart, huh, Goldie?
1: Yeah.
2: He's not talking, Jingles. You take the powder and go set that trap.

0: Bill, I think I hear horses coming.
1: Yeah, I heard them for the last couple of minutes. Ready with the matches?
0: All set. You just say when.
1: Wait till they get pretty close. But I still don't want any of them hurt in an explosion.
0: Personally, I'm still kind of mad at them for shooting at me yesterday.
2: Yeah, it's too bad they didn't get you.
0: You keep out of this, Goldie, and stop crawling around or I'll tie up your feet like your hands are tied up.
1: Now's the time, Jingles. Touch a match to it.
0: Okay. There. Starting to burn.
2: Now.
0: Billy kicked over another powder case.
1: He spilled it all over the floor. Grab him. Let's get out of here.
0: Hurry up, move, or I'll leave you in there.
2: Run, Jingle.
0: Bill, we're not going to make it.
1: Jump to one side as soon as we're out.
0: Now. Look out. Bill, you all right?
1: Yeah, I got hit with a few little rocks, but no damage, I guess. How about you?
0: I'm okay, I guess. Well, there goes the other one.
1: Yep. Now let's see what happens.
0: Hey, they can see us.
1: Yeah, but stay down. They can't hit us up here in the rocks, and they can't get any closer with the canyon blocked off.
0: But we can't move without getting shot.
1: We won't have to, Jingles. Those other shots are coming from the sheriff's posse. You take care of the gang now that we've got them trapped.
0: Goldie's waking up. Guess he got hit by one of the big rocks.
1: Yeah, we'll take him to jail with the rest of them. But he almost got us with that last trick of his.
0: You know, when we asked the sheriff about him yesterday, he said Goldie was harmless.
1: That's right, he did.
0: And then we find out that he runs a gang of bandits and killers and tries to blow both of us up.
1: And he almost did.
0: Bill, if that old sidewinder is harmless, then little old peaceful me don't never want to meet up with anybody that might try to do me some harm.

0: And now, here are the stars of Wild Bill Hickok, Guy Madison and Andy Devine.
1: That's our Wild Bill Hickok story for today, folks. We'll have another one for you on Monday.
2: And it's one you won't want to miss. All about a jewel thief and a wonderful prize porker. We call it Pettigrew's Prize Pig.
1: So long, kids.
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1: You tell them, Andy.
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0: Kellogg's, the greatest name in cereals, has brought you another exciting story of Wild Bill Hickok, starring Guy Madison and Andy Devine in person. Today's cast included Leo Curley, Hal Gerard, and Dusty Walker. Our story was written and directed by Paul Pierce, music by Dick Arant. This is a David Heyer production, transcribed in Hollywood. Now, this is Charlie Lyon, speaking for Kellogg's, the greatest name in cereals. Reminding you, listen again on Monday, same time, same station, for another adventure of...
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1: When the Gregory yacht sailed for the South Pacific, the members of the expedition hoped they would find a strange island and a little lost girl and return the little girl to her mother. All this has been done. But now, when the yacht should be sailing gaily home with a happy party on board, it is tied up, helpless, at one of the piers on the island of Euclidea, the magic island of the South Seas. Mrs. Gregory, her daughter Joan, Jerry Hall, and Captain Tex Bradford are in Mrs. Gregory's cabin on the yacht, discussing the failure of their attempt to outwit G-47, the mad scientist.
2: Why, Tex, if this thing is just as you describe it, we're actually prisoners. Worse than prisoners. For now, we haven't even a chance of rescue from the outside world.
3: I'm afraid that's about the size of it, Pat.
4: Oh, Mother, it's almost too much, isn't it? Just a few hours after we have found each other, and we're making such happy plans to go back to your world, then to have it all taken away from us again.
5: Oh, cheer up, Cleostra. Gee, how I hate that name.
4: My name is Joan now, Jerry, and no one need ever call me Cleostra again.
5: That old G-47 keeps right on calling you Cleostra.
2: I think G-47 will go right on doing a number of things we'll be powerless to prevent.
3: It looks bad now, Patricia, but there's always a way out of everything if you try hard enough.
5: I sure can't see any way out of this. Gee, and I thought that message to Johnson would get us rescued right away.
2: How did the plan fail, Tex? Have they done something to the radio that we can't communicate with Johnson?
3: No, the radio is all right. Jerry talked to Johnson, and Johnson repeated the message back. That part of it was all right. But G-47 also heard the message. And he knows that I have instructed Johnson not to move in our rescue without orders from me. And unless we can find some other method of communication, those orders will never get to Johnson.
2: But why, Tex? Why did you send Johnson such orders? Isn't there some way he could rescue us?
5: That's what I couldn't figure out, Mrs. Gregory.
3: I'm almost sure that it would be impossible to rescue anyone from this island. It would only mean the lives of all, everybody who tried it.
4: You are right, Captain Bradford. They have weapons so terrible here that a big battleship just melts away and sinks within a few minutes. And without a chance to fire a shot, its guns and engines all powerless.
2: Joan, my daughter, you've just heard these men talking about what they think they can do, of course. Nothing like that has actually happened.
4: I have seen it with my own eyes. A fine battleship sinking in 10 minutes. Everyone on board lost. And the only weapon used by the Euclideans was one of their larger ray guns, looking very much like one of your telescopes. Oh, Mother, even now you do not realize the awful power of things on this island.
5: Golly whiskers. Gee, that sounds like the real thing, Tex.
3: It is the real thing, Jerry. That's why I'm so hopeless about it all.
2: Why, Tex, I've never seen you act like this before. You can't mean you're giving up, that there's no possible way to get off this island.
3: No, I haven't given up. But there's no hope in any of the ordinary ways of doing these things. We've got to hit on some way of getting information to Johnson. Then he will have a chance to rescue us.
5: What's that information, Captain?
3: I'd rather not tell you, Jerry. At least not just now. It might be too unpleasant for you if G-47 found out you knew the only ray of hope there is. It will take time. Days, weeks, maybe months. And until then, I want to keep that to myself.
5: Then let's hope that guy never finds out how to read what you're thinking about.
2: I suggest that we try to forget all this for a few minutes and act like human beings. Come and sit by me, Joan. I can hardly realize that after 14 long years, we're really together.
5: Gee whiz. Look at that, Captain.
3: At what, Jerry?
5: At Joan and Mrs. Gregory. They look just alike, don't they?
3: They sure do, son. And especially since Joan has a dress of her mother's on.
5: I said that Joan would be pretty. Almost as pretty as you are, Mrs. Gregory. And she is, too.
2: You're a sweet boy, Jerry. You've been good company for us on this trip. Aren't you glad we brought him, Tex?
3: Yeah, as far as he's concerned. But I'm sorry to get anybody into this. Your dad'll be plenty worried about you, Jerry.
5: Oh, no, he won't. He knows I'm with you.
3: Well, right now, being with me is the poorest protection I can think of.
2: Now, Tex, dear, don't start that again. We're all in this together because of Joan and me. And we'll all get out of it together. Don't worry any more about it. Please, dear.
4: Mother, when you talk to the captain like that, you look at him so soft and different, and your eyes are so large and beautiful, and now your cheek is turning red. Mother, why does Captain Bradford look so uncomfortable?
5: Oh, boy, oh, boy.
4: What is the matter with you, Jerry?
5: Oh, nothing.
2: Jerry, you mustn't do that.
5: I'm sorry.
4: Mother, is Jerry not feeling well? Why should he laugh when he says he is sorry?
3: Joan, you're a very scientific young lady, and your knowledge is way beyond your years. But, well, the reason Jerry was laughing is...
2: Yes, Tex. What is the reason?
5: Look, Joan, what would you think if I called you dear?
4: I should think it was very silly. My name is Joan.
5: Yes, but look...
3: Give it up, Jerry. Never mind, Joan. We're not making fun of you. It's just one of those things you'll understand when we get back to the world. Back to the world.
2: Now, there you go again, Tex. If you can't just sit still and talk about something pleasant, then for heaven's sake, do something, anything, to occupy your mind.
4: I know a great deal about many of the things on Euclidea. Perhaps I could tell you something that would help you.
2: That's true, Tex. After all, Joan knows more about this island than any of us. Probably more than we shall ever know, and we haven't asked her for any information of real value.
5: Well, I got an idea that the more we hear about this place, the more hopeless it's going to look.
4: That is true. The more you see on this island and learn about it, the more you realize that the Euclideans are the most terrible and dangerous people in the world.
3: Just the same, they must have overlooked something. And we'll find a method of communicating with our friends in the world outside.
2: Tex, I just remembered something.
5: Something that will help us out of this?
2: At least it may help us to understand it. The old sailor's diary.
4: I was to tell you about that pitiful old gentleman who thought he had escaped from here.
5: What do you mean, thought he had escaped? He did escape.
2: Of course he did, Joan. And he was picked up in the open sea and taken to a hospital somewhere. We heard about him on a shortwave broadcast. That's how we got the position of this island. And found you, my dear.
3: What did you mean by that, Joan? He thought he had escaped.
4: He was allowed to escape. And then when he was helpless, lost in the sea, he was picked up and brought back here to the island again.
5: Then those broadcasts we heard came from right here on this crazy Euclidea.
2: I thought there was something unnatural about the accent of the man we heard broadcasting. Someone from here, of course.
3: G-47 himself, I think. But why go to all that trouble with the poor old sailor?
4: It was all a trap to get you here, Captain Bradford. I have heard your name many times, and Mother's too. Although they never let me know it was my mother they were talking about.
5: But what did they want to get the captain down here for? I know. That formula of yours, Tex.
2: But why torture the poor old sailor? The broadcast would have brought us anyway.
4: That was something I did not just understand. They did not talk too much in my presence. But it had something to do with the diary the old man kept. The scientists wanted it, and they never found it.
3: That's it. G-47 figured that if he allowed the old man to think he was escaping, the poor fellow would trot out the diary and try and take it with him.
5: What was in this diary that made it so valuable?
4: I am not sure, but the old sailor was allowed a great deal of freedom on the island, and I think he had found out the exact formulas and methods which made many of the Euclideans' greatest discoveries possible. And he probably had a complete map of everything contained on the island. G-47 must have known and feared this.
2: But the diary was never found?
4: Never. I think it is still on the island, and although no one can think of any possible place to hide it...
3: Well, I should think those rays of theirs would look through everything and show the book up mighty quick.
5: Sure. They can even look through cement and steel with those things.
4: But not through the opaque cloth. The cloth of my dress, which you used tonight.
5: Say, Joan, that dress of yours. When G-47 came into the radio cabin and saw us with the dress, it didn't even look surprised. Said he knew we had it.
4: Of course he did.
2: You must have gone too near the door, Joan, and he saw you with my dress on.
3: I think not, but how else would he know?
4: He would know because I did not turn my dress in with the others to be destroyed.
5: Turn it in to be destroyed?
2: Destroy a lovely piece of material like that?
3: Every day?
4: Every evening. You have heard how we make a new dress every day in 300 seconds. You will see all that when G-47 allows you to go through the laboratories.
3: Well, why 300 seconds? Say 5 minutes, Joan. You're in our world now and we aren't so busy but what we can talk in minutes.
2: Yes, my dear. You will do everything as we do it now.
4: I like to do things your way, Mother dear.
5: I'm sure glad you're on our side, Joan. You're going to make a great little sidekick for me.
4: But I like you, Jerry. Why should I make a sidekick at you?
5: Oh, no. That's just my way of saying that you and I are going to get along all right.
4: Your conversation is confusing to me, Jerry, with your many exaggerated idiosyncrasies of expression.
5: Idios... Golly, Whiskers.
4: That is what I mean. Golly is what you call slang, is it not?
5: Oh, I guess it is.
4: Then what are the whiskers for? I have learned that you use a great deal of slang because you're too lazy to speak correctly. But the whiskers on the golly, there's no sense to that, Jerry.
5: Look, you win. I give up. Forget it.
6: Don't look so worried, Joan. Jerry is just having a little fun with you.
5: I thought I was, but I got a notion she's having some fun with me.
2: I'm afraid Joan hasn't had much experience in having fun, Jerry. Euclidia isn't a funny place.
4: No, Mother. Until you and Jerry and the captain came to this island, I had never heard anyone laugh as you do. These Euclideans only laugh when they're watching someone suffer or planning some terrible thing to do.
2: Now, dear, you're not going to worry any more about all this tonight, and you must get some sleep. Tex, you and Jerry say goodnight and go to your cabin. I want a few moments alone with Joan, and she's very tired, aren't you, dear?
4: Oh, no, Mother. I am not at all tired.
5: Oh, sure you are. Your eyes look like two fried holes in a blanket.
4: Fried holes? In a blanket? How can you fry...
5: Skip it. I'm sorry I started it. Good night, Joan. Good night, Mrs. Gregory.
4: Good night, Jerry.
6: Good night, Pat and Joan. Jerry will take turns with me on deck tonight, so don't worry. See you in the morning. Night.
2: Good night, Tex, Jerry.
5: Gee, Tex, they've got that funny yellow light all over the island again. You can hardly see.
6: That's what we're up against, kid. That weird yellow light all over this island is a pretty good example of how much we can see of what's ahead of us.
5: You're right, sir. We can't see a thing.
7: I hope you're not hungry, dear Henry, I've just burnt the roast and I've ruined the sponge.
8: Well, that's a nice thing, isn't it? After I've been working...
7: Henry, I've got me secret supply.
8: You don't mean...
7: Polo mints. Yum, yum.

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2: Presenting the adventures of Jungle Jim. Last week we left Jungle Jim Bradley, Shanghai Lil, and Ronnie Hawkins just as Bhutan's men were starting an attack. You will remember that Jungle Jim and Shanghai Lil seized a machine gun from Bhutan's men, and from a position on the bluff overlooking the camp, they were able to drive off the prince and his tiger claw killers just as they were about to execute Peter Hawkins and his son Ronnie. In the battle which followed, Hawkins was wounded and was carried by his son to Jungle Jim's cave, where he was left with Myra Trent. Ronnie then returned to the bluff to rejoin Jim and Lil. A moment later, a British plane roared overhead, and as it passed beyond the hill, Jungle Jim's machine gun jammed just as the natives renewed the attack. The thrilling adventures of Jungle Jim are pictured each Sunday in the Comic Weekly, the world's greatest pictorial supplement of humor and adventure. The Comic Weekly, each page printed in full color, is distributed everywhere as an integral part of your Hearst Sunday newspaper. And now we continue our story. As the natives start up the side of the bluff toward Jungle Jim, Shanghai Lil, and Ronnie Hawkins, the machine gun stops firing.
3: Jim, you've got to get that machine gun working. They'll be here in a minute.
4: I can't, Lil. It's jammed.
5: I can hold them off for a minute with a rifle.
4: Oh, it's no use, Lil. This gun will have to be taken apart before it'll ever work again.
3: They're coming, Jim. Ronnie can't hold them back.
4: Listen.
3: The plane. It's coming back.
5: Look, the natives have seen it. They've stopped.
3: Jim, the plane's circling. They've seen us. What are they going to do?
4: That's a fighting plane, Lil. Look, they've got a gun mounted. And there's someone leaning over the side of the cockpit.
3: Captain Carter, Jim, I swear it is.
5: He's swinging the machine gun into position.
4: Boy, oh boy, look at those natives scatter.
3: Jungle, Jim.
4: I wonder if Carstairs will try to land. Doesn't seem possible that he's come up here alone.
5: The plane's circling the camp. It'll be over us again in a minute. Look.
3: Jim, that is Carstairs. He's waving to us.
4: Yep, you're right, Lil. He seems to be signaling.
3: He is. Look, Jim, he's throwing something.
4: Whatever it is, watch where it lands.
5: I saw where it landed. I'll get it.
3: Remedy, you're right, Ronnie.
6: All right. I've got it.
4: And the plane's heading south, Lil. Looks as though they're going back to the pass. What have you got, Ronnie?
5: Look, Jim. It's a note of some kind. There's a number. 19 on the outside.
3: Let me have it. It's for me. Oh, there's a bullet inside to wait it.
4: And what does he say, Lil?
3: Listen to this. Keep out of sight for an hour or two. Bombers and fighting planes at Doomba Pass. Also native troops. It's signed Carstairs. Jim, that means we'll mop up before night.
4: That means there's still plenty to do, Lil.
3: What do you mean?
4: Bhutan probably realizes that he's through unless he works fast. Now that the plane is gone, he'll be back here with his men.
3: Then you'd better get that machine gun working again.
4: I've got a better plan, Lil. Listen, we're going to get down off this bluff first. We're too exposed up here. And when we get down, I want you and Ronnie to go back to the cave.
3: Nothing doing, Jim. I'm staying with you.
4: Let me finish, Lil. I want to get this gun away from here and set it up at the edge of the jungle, where I'll be hidden.
5: But wouldn't it be better if Mr. Breel and I stayed with you?
3: Of course it would, Jim.
4: No, Lil. There's not many rounds of ammunition left, but there's enough to hold Bhutan off for a while. And I want you and Ronnie to go back to the cave and get the rifles and the ammunition. And then you can join me.
3: All right, Jim, if you say so.
4: All right. Now, come on, Ronnie. Help me carry this gun. Right. That's it. Take that in. That's it. All right.
5: Easy. That's it. Lil, you take Ronnie's rifle.
3: All right.
5: Careful, Ronnie. Don't slip.
4: A couple of those rocks.
3: Watch out going down, Jim.
5: Not too fast now, Ronnie. Not too fast. Take it easy.
3: You all right?
5: Yep. Wait. Why, look below.
4: What?
5: There's Myra. Myra. Why are you here?
3: I couldn't see in the cave. Your father and I heard the plane and the firing. We wanted to know what was going on.
7: It wasn't very wise of you to come here.
4: Forget it, Lil. She wanted to make sure that Ronnie was all right.
5: Mr. Brill and I were on our way to the cave now.
3: Well, you're all right, Ronnie.
5: Perfectly, dear, yes.
3: Oh, I'm so glad.
4: Ronnie, I'm going to set up the gun right here. All right now, Ronnie. Yes. Put it down. Easy. That's it. Easy now.
3: Oh,
4: I can cover Bhutan's hut from this spot, and I can't be seen. I'll have it working again in 5 minutes now. The rest of you better start off for the cave.
5: Don't you want me to wait until you get the machine gun working again?
4: No. Lil, you leave the rifle with me. I'll be all right. Go ahead.
7: Jim, I'm not so sure this is such a good plan.
4: It's the only thing to do, Lil. We've got to hold out until Carstairs and his men get back. Bhutan and his gang will be here any minute. I've got to be ready to hold them off until you get back.
5: He's right, Mr. Brill.
7: All right, let's get started. Be careful, Jim.
4: Don't worry, Lil. I'll have this gun working in a minute. And if Bhutan comes, he'll get a hot reception.

0: After driving off Bhutan and his natives and circling the camp to drop the note to Shanghai Lil, Captain Carstairs and his pilot, Lieutenant Rogers, head back toward Dumba Pass.
1: You will head directly for Dumba Pass, Rogers?
2: Yes, sir. Do you think your operative and her party will be safe until we get back, sir?
1: Yes, I hope so. She seems well able to take care of herself. Her companion, Jungle Jim Bradley, has proved himself equal to any situation.
2: Look, sir. There is Lieutenant Bogg and his native patrol below us. They are nearly through the pass.
1: By Jove, you're right, Rogers. They're making good time.
2: If this Prince Bhutan and his men try to escape this way, Boggs will take them, sir.
1: Yes, but Bhutan is too smart to head south, Rogers. Unless I'm mistaken, he's already started for the China border.
2: In that case, sir, our friends are safe.
1: That's only supposition. We can't be sure until we've captured him. There's Flight F below us. Land in the same spot, Rogers.
2: Yes, sir.

0: Stay in the plane, Rogers. We'll take off again immediately.
1: Right, sir. Here comes Lieutenant Holbrook, who's in command here, sir.
0: Oh, yes. Well, I'll get him away at once.
2: Lieutenant Holbrook reporting for orders, Captain Carstairs.
0: Is Flight F ready to take off?
2: At once, sir.
0: Good. You'll take off immediately, then. The pursuit planes are to follow my lead. You will command the bombers and fly directly north until you reach the hills at the other side of Dumba Pass. Then set your course north by east.
2: Right, sir. North, then north by east.
0: Continue until you see a camp with several cabins below you.
2: Yes, sir. What are my orders on reaching my destination, sir?
0: The bombers will fly in straight line formation, well spread out, circling the camp for a radius of 10 miles. If any caravan or safari is sighted within that circle, it is to be stopped.
2: I understand, sir.
0: No one must be allowed to escape. Is that clear?
2: Yes, sir.
0: That's all.
2: We shall leave at once, sir.
0: Very good. All right, Rogers. We'll wait here until the planes are up.
3: Yes, sir.
1: There go the bombers, sir.
0: All right, Rogers. Take off in circle until the pursuit planes fall in behind you.
1: Right, sir.
0: This time we'll crush Bhutan and his tiger claw killers completely.

0: Meanwhile, back in the jungle near his camp, Vuitton issues orders to his men.
1: Bonha, you will take 5 men and approach the bluff from the jungle side.
2: Yes, master.
1: Misty Brill and Jungle Jim must not escape. You will be shot at once if you fail.
3: Master, they have gone.
1: Who has gone, slave?
3: The white tribes have left bluff, master. They go into jungle.
1: Did you follow them?
3: All go away but Bradley, sahib. He stay in jungle with machine gun.
1: You say that he is alone?
3: Yes, master.
1: So, Jungle Jim Bradley thinks that he can oppose me alone, does he? Lead the way, slave. We will surround him.
3: This way, master.
4: Be silent, you fools.
5: He is near here, master. As soon as you approach the place, you will point it out.
3: It is not far.
5: Master, see where bushes move. He is there.
4: Keep down, Gunha. You will take men and surround him. The rest of you stay with me.
3: Yes, master.
5: Master, see, there he is.
4: Ready, men?
6: Who's there?
1: Drop your hands, Bradley.
6: Vuitton, if you come one step closer, I'll let you have it.
1: If you are wise, you will drop your gun, Bradley. We have you covered. Beat him, men.
3: Yes, master.
7: Oh, no, that's done. Get away from me. Hurry up, thank you.
1: Your struggles are useless, Bradley.
6: You haven't the sense I gave you credit of having, Bhutan. How long do you think it will be before you and your whole gang are wiped out?
1: Perhaps longer than you think, Bradley. Tie his hands behind him, slave.
3: Yes, master.
6: It might interest you to know that your camp is surrounded. You'll be captured within an hour.
1: Within an hour, you and I will be part of the jungle headed toward China, Bradley. Now you will walk ahead of me. Slave, bring the horses. You will see that everything is packed immediately.
3: Yes, master.
6: You won't get far, Bhutan. This time you're through.
1: You are wrong, Bradley. It is you who will guarantee my freedom.
6: What do you mean by that?
1: That your friends are going to allow me to cross the Chinese border in return for your life.
6: They'll refuse you, Bhutan. You can't bargain with the British government.
1: Oh. Then it is you who will regret it. Unless I am allowed free passage to the Chinese border, you will die, Bradley.
3: Here are horses, master. The men are ready to march.
1: Have them start immediately. You, Bradley, will mount. Help him, Gunha.
3: Yes, master.
6: You'll never get away with this, Bhutan.
1: Now, follow me.
6: You hear those airplanes, Bhutan? They're coming for you.
1: Yes, Bradley. They come. Now it's your life or mine.
0: Will Captain Carstairs recognize Jungle Jim among Bhutan's men, or will he order the machine guns mounted on the planes to open fire? The adventures you have just heard dramatized will appear in full-color action pictures in next Sunday's Comic Weekly, the big Comic Weekly distributed with your Hearst Sunday newspaper everywhere. In the world's greatest pictorial supplement of humor and adventure, you will find all the famous characters who live in the world of color pictures. 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Then there's Barney Google and Toots and Casper, the Little King and Flash Gordon. See all these famous characters in your copy of next Sunday's Comic Weekly. 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
1: From the heart of the jungle comes a savage cry of victory. This is Tarzan, Lord of the Jungle. From the black core of dark Africa, land of enchantment, mystery, and violence, comes one of the most colorful figures of all time, transcribed from the immortal pen of Edgar Rice Burroughs, Tarzan, the bronzed white son of the jungle. And now, in the very words of Mr. Burroughs, the story of Jungle Orchids.
2: Everything about Edwina Clark formed a strange contradiction. Her name and her fair skin proclaimed her to be English, and yet she had the almond eyes and the high cheekbones of the Orient. Her face had a classic beauty, unlined and extremely youthful, but her hair was silver gray, and her serene manner, her apparent gentleness, was perhaps the strangest contradiction of all, when one took into consideration the great bullwhip which seldom left her hand. Edwina's shop, like the others in the flower bazaar of Becerata, consisted of crude stalls. But behind hers was a magnificent modern greenhouse in which she spent most of her waking hours.
3: My poor, sweet darling. You look so ill.
4: You speak to me, Moana?
3: I spoke to this poor ailing orchid plant. My heart weeps to see it dying.
4: It most beautiful orchid, but was half dead when native bring from jungle.
3: I know. Have you ever seen anything so incredibly lovely, Uga?
4: Uga, take to other side of greenhouse where it get more light.
3: No! I don't want you to touch it! Put it back! Oh, you clumsy, stupid fool! You've dropped my lovely orchid! You've killed it!
4: No, Moana. No use, whip. Please, Moana. No! No! No!
2: Far from the flower bazaar of Becerata, Torgo, the small native boy, wandered among the flowers of the jungle. He'd been warned against straying from the village of his people, but it was spring, and the fascination of nature had been too great. He was deep in a wooded glen that overflowed with brightly hued aristea, leucodendron, acacia, and orchids, when the rumble of heavy hooves and the trumpeting of elephants brought sudden terror to his heart.
5: Hold on to me tightly while I grab this vine and swing up into the trees.
6: Yeah. Oh, just in time.
3: Torgo had bow and arrows. She's not afraid.
6: Torgo, you have to learn that with or without your bow and arrows, you must not come into the jungle alone.
3: But Tarzan say elephants is friends.
6: Yes. Yes, it is true. I have made friends among the elephants, but when they are hunting for something, they are blind to everything except that for which they seek.
3: Elephants look for water?
6: No, no, there's a great deal of water in the mountain country at this time of year. I think they have a craving for salt. They require it for their great bodies.
3: Tundra look for a chumvi?
6: That's right. There are several licks near here, though the elephants' trips in past years have greatly reduced the amount of chumvi to be found in this area.
3: When elephants find licks, they be good.
6: That's right. Give a man or a beast what he hunts for, and he'll be good. But as long as a search is on, either one is dangerous.
3: Torgo come into woods, search for flowers.
6: Oh, they are beautiful. Particularly those great orchids over there, the ones with the orange center. Well, Torgo, if you have to hunt for something, I guess flowers are best. Elephant searching for salt almost killed you. Tarmangani searching for gold or oil or uranium have often threatened my life.
3: Hunting for flowers is good, eh, Tarzan?
6: And flowers are used as gifts to those who are sick or to someone whose beauty you admire. One cannot imagine anyone who searches for beautiful flowers having an ugly heart.
3: Tarzan like people who search for flowers.
6: Well, so far, no one has ever brought a safari into the jungle for flowers. But if one should come, they'd win my respect and trust.

0: We'll return to our story of jungle orchids in just a moment. Attached to the greenhouse of Edwina Clark's Flower Mart was her office. Like its owner, it too was a strange contradiction. The walls were of teak wood inlaid with mother of pearl, but English hunting prints adorned the wall. Somehow, though, the place suited Edwina. Her visitor did not seem so much at home.
1: I just dropped in to tell you, Edwina, that this latest victim of your whip is in very bad shape.
2: He had it coming. He tried to steal a valuable book from my office.
1: Nonsense. I've known Ugo for years. Wouldn't touch anything that doesn't belong to him. He probably bruised a leaf of one of your precious plants.
2: Yes, that's true, Bertie, but don't be hard on me. You know what I'm like when someone injures a flower. It's as though I saw someone torturing a child. I want to kill them.
1: You're lucky you haven't killed someone already. You'll be in a bad way if Ugo decides to go to the elephant about this.
2: Oh, for heaven's sake. You know Ugo's word would never be taken against mine in a court.
1: No, a native hasn't much chance. Well, I thought you should know about the boy's condition. I've got to buzz off now.
2: Now, don't be angry with me, Bertie. Stay long enough to drink a gin and tonic and smoke a hookah.
1: Honestly, Edwina, I sometimes think you make a fetish of strange combinations. Gin and tonic and a hookah. It's like combining caviar and kippers or snails with corned beef and cabbage.
2: Am I any less of a strange combination?
1: You're not the only product of a roving Englishman and a harem beauty.
2: And we're all unhappy. We belong to neither one group nor the other.
1: I thought you were happy.
2: In Africa.
1: Well, why do you stay here?
2: Because it's the one place where your ancestry or your past isn't questioned. And, of course, I have my orchids.
1: Ah, yes, the orchids. Well, I think I'll forego the drink, Edwina. But while I'm here, you might tell me about that new species, the huge orchid with the orange center. I don't know its name.
2: It has no name. It's completely unknown. A black brought the plant from the jungle, and then he disappeared. But now that lone plant I had is dead.
1: Ah, too bad. If you could have supplied me with orchids of that variety, we could have made a fortune in foreign markets. I've never seen an orchid of such beauty or size.
2: How much could I make if I were able to supply you with orchids like that?
1: Oh, the field's limitless, Edwina. Millions, maybe.
2: Millions? With that amount of money, I could go anywhere. Edwina Clark would be accepted. Beauty's not enough. My mother found that out.
1: Now, Edwina, there's no use getting off on that tack again. After all,
2: I could live in Paris, London, any place. The beautiful, wealthy Edwina Clark, discoverer of the rare and costly Edwina orchid.
1: Edwina, there's no use making dreams about a species you probably couldn't find even if you went into the jungle, and which you wouldn't have a chance of bringing back to civilization in proper condition to sell.
2: I'll find them. I'll bring them back. And I'll make that fortune. Nothing will stop me.
0: Several weeks later, the strangest safari ever to invade Tarzan's jungle hacked its way through the almost impenetrable forest. Almost a dozen bearers cut a wide path for a huge ox-drawn van. But despite the size and the impressiveness of the house on wheels, the members of the safari were on foot. One glimpse of the gentle-looking Edwina was enough to allay Tarzan's usual suspicions of the Tarmangani. The heat of the jungle had done nothing to disturb her carefully groomed appearance, and she smiled sweetly and caressed each jungle blossom that crossed her path.
3: You seem to like flowers.
2: What? Oh, you scared me half to death.
3: I'm sorry. I purposely made a little noise as I jumped from the tree. I guess the sound of the chopping...
2: You must be Tarzan.
3: Yes, I am. How do you know of me?
2: It's a strange story, but my name is Edwina Clark. I have a stall on the flower bazaar in Bikurata.
3: I have been to Bikurata, but we did not meet. Had I encountered anyone as beautiful as you, I would not have forgotten.
2: Thank you. No, we did not meet. But recently a native came from the jungle with a rare orchid plant. He said that Tarzan had suggested its sale as a means of... raising money.
3: Oh, yes, that was Anduta. I was helping him make enough to buy 6 head of cattle and the price of the bride he desired. So you are the one who purchased the great orchid with the orange heart.
2: I paid him for it, and then I started to ask questions.
3: About me?
2: About the orchid. But as soon as the money was in his hands, he disappeared into the jungle. I've come a long way to find orchids like that one. So far, I've had no luck.
3: I can lead you to them.
2: What a wonderful coincidence. Meeting you.
3: The coincidence does not stop there. It was scarcely a moon ago that I told Torgo, he's a small native boy who was my friend, that if a miracle came to pass and a hunter came to search for flowers, I would lend every assistance.
2: How wonderful of you.
3: The fact that the one I am to help is both beautiful and gentle makes the task a most pleasant one. Edwina, the longer I remain in your camp, the more unusual I find you.
2: In what way?
3: Oh, in every way. That whip with which you hope to defend yourself against jungle animals. Coming here with only native bearers and a scary, and this fantastic van with doors built like a vault and no sleeping accommodations.
2: Come here.
3: What's that?
2: It's a compressor. It makes ice. The ice goes in these spaces over here. And once the road is cut, I can take orchids back to Becerrata quickly in this van.
3: Hmm.
2: That's more important than sleeping accommodation.
3: But that small compressor won't make very much ice.
2: Enough. The outside of the van is heavy metal. The inside is cork. An excellent insulator. And we have a large supply of rock salt to help keep the ice.
3: Oh, that's amazing. I'm afraid, though, Edwina, your men will never be able to get this clumsy van to the valley where the orchids you want grow in large numbers.
2: I have to, Tarzan. I have to get it through.
3: Well, if it's that important, we'll manage. But not with manpower.
2: What then?
3: You'll see.
0: The safari pushed slowly ahead as Tarzan left it to speed in another direction through the upper level of jungle growth. He traveled half that night and far into the next day, and at last he reached the land of an elephant herd he had known when he was a boy, unaware of other humans. Now he climbed to the top of a great rock and gave the cry that was known to every denizen of the jungle.
3: Catch a slight scent of the elephant, yet they do not come. Perhaps they have forgotten me.
4: Hunter! Tarzan! You!
3: You remember Tarzan, don't you, old friend? Ah, you still like to have your trunk tickled, don't you? I made no mistake in coming here. Some young bulls passed me on the way to the salt licks, but they had no time for me. Yeah, kneel down. I'll whisper something in your ear. That's the boy. Now then, I want you to help me do a favor for a beautiful lady. Well, I'm afraid you don't understand that, but perhaps I can accomplish my mission if I'm on your back. I'll get up on that limb and... Next time you're going to grab me in your trunk and haul me to your back, I wish you'd let me know.

0: that limb and... 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Well, maybe you did understand about the beautiful lady. Let's go, Tantor.
1: Manipala, why are we stopped?
2: Men stop chopping. Talk to small native boy who comes.
1: Well, please ask him to keep the safari moving. We can't be sure Tarzan will come back with help.
2: Small boy, look for Tarzan.
1: I'll talk to the boy. You tell the men to go ahead with their chopping.
2: Nadio. Anza machi. Menda upesi muana. Dogo toto.
3: Nadio. Headman tell me come to you, Nawana. I hear you were looking for Tarzan. Me Torgo, friend of Tarzan.
1: Well, then we should be friends, for he is a friend of mine. You look like a very nice boy.
3: You look very beautiful, lady.
1: Ah. What are you doing?
3: Tarzan say give flower to one who beautiful. I get pretty flower here. Now I'll give it to beautiful Moana.
1: You've torn it out by the roots.
3: What you do?
1: You've killed it. You killed the flower.
2: No, Moana. Not use whip, my boy.
3: No.
1: I cannot miss you with an axe stroke.
3: No, not her, Torgo.
1: Still will destructive,
3: no,
1: child.
3: No.
2: Run, Torgo.
3: No.
2: Run for life.
3: Her Torgo.

0: We'll be back in just a moment with the exciting conclusion of Jungle Orchids. Tarzan, perched high on the back of Tantor, the elephant, advanced rapidly toward the Funya country. His eyes searched the district, for his intention was to find the trail of Edwina Clark's safari. Suddenly, Tarzan's sensitive nostrils quivered. The stick he was using as an ankus to guide the elephant bid the great beast stop. And in one quick movement, the lord of the jungle slid to the ground.
1: Togo, what has happened to you? You're bleeding.
2: White Marana beat Togo with whip.
1: Those are not the marks of a whip.
2: Marks of thorns. Beautiful lady try hit Torgo. Torgo run away. Not watch in front. Run into thorns.
1: Torgo, I don't know what you've been up to or why you've invented this fantastic story, but you are hurt. I'll take you to Mama Nagama, huh?
2: Torgo not to lie.
1: I've told you not to come into the jungle alone. It's clear that you disobeyed me and that you've made up this story to divert me. But blaming your injuries on the Moana is not very gallant of you.
2: It's truth.
1: Well, I shall take you to your village. And then I shall find out what really happened at the safari of Edwina.

0: You are Manyapara, head man of safari?
1: Navijo, Buana.
0: Then you can tell me what happened to the small native boy who just staggered from your camp.
1: No native boy here.
0: Well, he must have been here.
1: No native boy here.
0: You're lying. He spoke of a beautiful white Mwana. He did not make that up.
1: Please, Big Mwana, not make poor black men tell. Me talk, feel whip of Mwana.
0: You are afraid of a slender, gentle woman, one who has come to the jungle to search for flowers? That's ridiculous. Well, I can get the truth from her. Where is she?
1: In Hema, beside the van that make cold. She say is Konjwa.
0: She's sick? So that's why you've the temerity to tell lies about her. I'll see if there's anything I can do for her. We shall settle this later, Manyapara. Buona Clark? Edwina? It is Tarzan. May I enter your Hema?
2: Come in.
0: Oh, you are sick. Let me feel your brow. There's no sign of fever.
2: Perhaps it is nothing. Maybe in the morning I'll feel quite well again.
0: Oh, the fever that remains within the body is sometimes the most dangerous. Your life may be at stake.
2: My life is meaningless unless I can find what I came for. The Edwina Orchid.
0: Well, I have brought an elephant to help clear the path. I left it a little distance from here so I would not alarm the porters and bearers, but I do not advise going on.
2: I must, Tarzan. Please help me. You did promise me.
0: Yes, I did, but my promise wavered for a moment when I heard a strange story from Torgo, a small native boy who was in your camp.
2: A darling child. I tried to get him to remain with the safari, but he became shy and ran off.
0: He says you attempted to strike him with your whip.
2: Oh!
0: Well, you were in pain.

0: My heart.
1: Oh, you should return to Bacurata, where there are doctors, but... Well, if you will not, Tantor and I will help you bring the great van to the valley where the orchid grows.
2: Dawn found the safari drawing close to the fertile valley where the rare orchids grew in great abundance. Tantor the elephant plunged ahead, cutting a wide path through which the van and its precious ice-making machine moved easily. Near Tantor, guiding him, walked Tarzan, and beside the lord of the jungle walked a miraculously recovered Edwina.
3: Vas, Tantor?
1: Close your eyes, Edwina.
0: What?
1: Close your eyes and take my hand.
0: All right. There.
1: When we round this great rock, you will be in the valley of the Edwina orchids. Now, open your eyes, Edwina.
0: My orchids? A whole valley of my orchids? Oh, Tarzan, is a dream of a lifetime come true.
1: Oh, it gives me great happiness.
3: Vas, Tantor! Stop, I told you!
0: Look! That great clumsy beast has stepped on one of my orchids.
1: Oh, there are many of them, sure. Edwina, what are you doing?
0: I'll show that ungainly, stupid animal what...
3: No, don't use your whip on Tantor. Well, for you! I want to strike Tantor! Edwina, give me that whip! No, no, Tantor! Down! Down! No, no, Tantor! Oh, she made a mistake, Tantor.
1: Good boy. Good boy. Gentle now. Quiet. There, now stay here. Don't move.
0: I'm sorry. I saw him crush one of my orchids and I guess I lost my head.
1: You are lucky you did not strike him. He would have killed you. Even now you may be in danger at any moment. I'm sure he sensed your intention, and an elephant is famous for its memory.
0: I didn't know what I was doing.
1: Now I believe Torgo's story and the fright of your bearers and the manyapara of the safari.
0: Where are the bearers and the headman called?
1: They fled. They saw you about to strike Tantor and they feared that he would kill everyone within sight. I doubt that they will return.
0: And I suppose you will leave me now, too.
1: I shall keep my promise. The van is now filled with ice?
0: Yes, it's like the North Pole inside it.
1: I shall help you gather the orchids and carry them into the van. And then Tantor and I will take the van and you as far as the Punya country. There you may be able to engage new porters to accompany you to Bacurata. But I warn you, do not attempt to use that whip again.
2: Edwina Clark was still beautiful. But for Tarzan, she had lost all beauty because of the cruelty he had found in her. However, he had made a promise, and as the day wore on, he worked hard, gathering orchids in his great hands and carrying them within the house on wheels.
1: Oh. Ah, it's like the mountaintops in there.
0: The ice is keeping better than I thought it would. The rock salt helps, and closing in tightly each time. Did you slide the bar?
1: Yes, I slid the bar. It isn't strange that the ice remains firm. Even Tantor couldn't escape from that box. Well, another few loads and the van will be filled. I guess I'll go to the other side of the clearing.
0: There's some here, right by the big rock.
1: All right, I'll help you pick these, and then if we haven't enough, I'll get those on the other side. All right, here's one right here. I almost stepped on it.
0: You did step on it! You crushed it beneath your clumsy feet!
1: I didn't step on the flower. I might have crushed a leaf, but... Edwina!
0: You like all the rest. You don't love flowers. I...
1: Put that whip down! I told you if you had... Ah, then. I think this whip has bitten into the flesh of enough victims of your insanity.
0: You broke my whip!
1: If I had not dug my nails into my hands in order to control myself, I might not have stopped at breaking that whip.
0: I'm sorry. I never mean to hurt anyone, but...
1: I will hear no more false talk about your being sorry. I shall put this orchid, which is perfectly unharmed, within the van, and then we shall leave this valley.
0: It's not full yet.
1: I'm sorely tempted to empty it.
0: He did crush it. He crushed a flower.
1: These beautiful flowers here. How anyone who loves flowers can be as you are, Edwina. Well, you shall not return here. Not as long as I am lord of the jungle.
0: Not return here?
1: I thought at first that you were...
0: I shall return, Tarzan. I shall return many times. After you have frozen to death. You won't escape from that van. You won't. You'll freeze to death. You will. You will.
2: Tarzan gradually lost consciousness. Edwina stood looking at the van, staring.